0: a good brand of footy. On the weekend, we started pretty slow, I thought, Perth. And, you know, at half-time, needed to address a few things and tidy up our game. But we certainly did that second half, played a really strong brand of footy against a quality opposition in South. And South, to their credit, you know, applied a lot of pressure early. But the way we finished that game should give our players a lot of confidence that our best footy, you know, we'll stack up against the very best sides in the competition, and if we can bring it for four quarters, we're a serious chance.
1: One here for you off the text, Michael. Good morning, boys. Can you ask Michael how long until Indy Kirk will be back? Heard from Brad Dodd it was a long-term injury. Is he a chance to play again this year?
0: Look, I don't have a direct line to the medical team, and I really don't have many discussions around that. My understanding is similar to Brad's, that it's a long-term issue, and given that we're over halfway through the season now, and he's not training with us at the moment in terms of running out on the track, I'd say it'll be a long shot whether he gets back to play this season.
1: That's a shame, because he was a big recruit in the off-season, son of Brett Kirk, so come some good stock, but yeah, injured in the early weeks of the season and unlikely to feature again. Brody, thanks for your time. Well done to Perth on that win, and let's hope it's a good round coming up, round 17, and the Dockers looking to continue their win streak. All the best.
0: Yeah, all the best, boys. Have a good week. Cheers.
1: Michael Broadbridge with us this morning, former AFL assistant coach, a terrifically talented footballer himself, one that was struck down by injury, sadly, and that's the tale of a few, but certainly made a great fist of coaching. He was a league coach of Claremont. He's been involved at state level as well, so nice to have his analysis and insights out of the round that was in the AFL. Give Carlton their due. I know last week I said, Wayne, I wasn't overly convinced, but they do play an attractive style under Josh Fraser. There's no doubt about that. Now, you could argue about the quality of opponent, but they're certainly playing a style that lends itself to wanting to go along and watch. So Carlton, six in a row, and yeah, justifiably in the conversation at the moment for a wild card round.
2: You can't do anything but win, and that's what they've been doing, and they've been winning, you know, confidently. Let them go. Good on you.
1: Very good performance for the Blues, and Josh Fraser making a pretty compelling case if they keep winning. Is it as simple as if they make the wildcard round, he gets the job, or do they really need to actually go through the process? Because at the moment, Carlton fans just say, here you go, have the job, Josh.
2: Yeah, it's an interesting one. If you go through the process and he's doing what he's doing, how many people will apply? You know, that's the other thing. Oh, well, I'm not going to, because he's going to get it. Yeah. There's a few jobs around, but isn't there?
1: There is. Louis of Scarborough just reminding me that there's no coffee. If West Coast beat Carlton, he was going to bring coffee in on Wednesday. So I'm a little flat after that. I was having a good morning, but I've just been reminded of that. So we'll go to a break. We'll recalibrate. We'll rewire. We'll replumb. And we'll come back and get through the last hour. Corey Watts and Brett Phillips to join us. We'll preview Wimbledon with Brett and recap a great win for the Royals with Corey.
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4: This is Air News West in Australia. I'm Lee Harrison. Thai media reports an Australian man arrested over the death of a teenager in Thailand is claiming self-defence. The 17-year-old girl's naked body was found stuffed inside a suitcase in the city of Pattaya. 56-year-old Simon Carman was arrested at Bangkok Airport before boarding a flight to Perth. He's been charged with four offences, including murder, which carries the death penalty or life in prison. Police are investigating a crash in Perth's northern suburbs, which has left one man dead. The 41-year-old was travelling in a Mitsubishi Triton Ute towing a trailer when he lost control of his car on Chittering Road in Bullsbrook and crashed into a tree. It happened just before midday yesterday. The 50-year-old passenger in the car also suffered serious injuries. Police are urging anyone with information or relevant dashcam footage to contact Crime Stoppers. Expulsion rates at WA public schools have nearly trebled in the past 5 years, with more than 120 students permanently excluded from their school for extreme behaviour last year. Education Department figures, released in response to opposition questions in Parliament, show 123 students were kicked out of schools, more than double that of 2021, while more than 20,000 were suspended for up to 10 days. Shadow Education Minister Liam Stoltari says the data is shocking but not surprising.
5: We have seen a significant rise over the last few years, and they track with this government losing control of extreme bad behaviour and violence in our schools.
4: And the Australind train will resume services today for the first time since 2023. The first of four new WA-made trains will enter its first passenger service today, around a year behind schedule. A return service will run between Perth and Bunbury on Mondays, Wednesdays, Fridays and Sundays. To sport now, Fremantle have moved two games clear on top of the AFL ladder with a 51-point win over the Gold Coast. In slippery conditions, accuracy in front of goal was tough for both teams, combining for 25 behinds. Dockers defender Carl Warner says it was a tougher game than the final margin showed.
6: We know that they can have pretty good ball movement and look to try and shift us a bit, so I think the conditions sort of helped us second quarter onwards, where it got a little bit wet and it was harder to move the ball. So yeah, that's sort of our plan going into it. We just probably couldn't really convert, or our composure in forward 50 probably just lacked a little bit at times.
4: The Dockers take on GWS next weekend. Meanwhile, Gold Coast has slumped to a fifth straight loss, its worst losing streak since 2019. Zach Butters has rejected Adelaide media reports that he's already told teammates he's made up his mind to leave Port Adelaide at the end of the season. And Wimbledon action begins tonight with Alexander Vukic, Adam Walton and Daria Kazatkina, the Aussies, on court. This is Air News Western Australia.
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11: Rightio, the freeways are pretty busy this morning, heading in and out of the CBD, especially on Kwinana Freeway. It's busy in both directions, so please be patient. A crash on Tonkin Highway southbound exit at Guildford Road still in play in Bayswater, but no delays on that one. A crash has been cleared, though, in Coogee, Coburn Road southbound at Mayor Road, but that's still a little busy there too. And a crash on Mitchell Freeway southbound before Reed Highway. Left lanes are blocked. Traffic is slow with morning peak. Bowel cancer is Australia's deadliest cancer for people aged 25 to 54. 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Visit bowelcanceraustralia.org. Station sponsor. It's Bernie D. That's the latest traffic on 91.3 Sport FM.
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1: Rain today, and it's an early theme for this week here in the west. Today, a top of 19 degrees, 4 to 10 millimetres of rain expected. Tomorrow, 17, 10 to 20 mils of rain, 2 to 8 millimetres and 19 for Wednesday, and then the rain clears. Thursday, shower or two, partly cloudy for Friday, and a mostly sunny Saturday and 19 degrees. Right now in Perth, at 10 minutes past 8 o'clock, we're sitting on 13.1 degrees.
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1: Third and final hour of Sports Breakfast. Thanks to Drew Jones, Michael Broadbridge, James Sully Sullivan and Tim Hodges, our guests so far on this Monday. Love for you to join us. Plenty to talk about. 0429 913 913 is the text. Call as well, 9418 7700. The Socceroos are through. Wasn't the most entertaining game Friday morning, was it? We finish up here on Sports Breakfast. And watching a little bit of it, it didn't reach great heights. Nil all was the final scoreline. That was enough, though, for the Socceroos. Egypt, their opponent in the round of 32. 0429 913 913 is the text. Call 29418 7700 is the open line number. This hour we're going to chat with Corey Watts, East Perth defender, and we'll also chat with Brett Phillips as we prepare for Wimbledon tonight. SW19, certainly one of the big sporting tournaments. We'll also finish by chatting the Geraldton sporting scores of the weekend. And a very good morning to our friends up at Radio Geraldton who are listening to us Monday and Fridays. And a particular shout out to Peter Ferrenza and the team. The Saturday Sports Shed, Wayne, is a great program on their station, which I know you've contributed to for a long time. They've even dragged me in over the last little while, but always plenty of guests on a Saturday morning, and I'm sure it'll be another busy show that Peter will be planning this week.
2: Yeah, they do a few live broadcasts and that is around. They go and commentate some of the footy, and yeah, it's been going a long time, and Peter is a great stalwart for whatever goes up and for sport there and in Geraldton. So yeah, enjoy it. I enjoy getting on there.
1: Glenn Barnden as well, another great voice up in Geraldton over
2: There's
1: many years.
2: There's another Wayne there.
1: Wayne.
2: Yeah, I forget what.
1: Never have enough been Wayne's. On a bit. Never have enough.
2: They've even
1: Wayne's.
2: Got me giving race tips now. Oh, be dear. Careful.
1: That's almost take your license away if you're allowing Wayne to give race tips.
2: Yeah, but sometimes it works in a positive way because if I pick favourites, they know that they don't bother backing them and they'll be.
1: Oh, dear.
2: Because I can stop them.
1: Yeah, you've done that over many years, including ones you've got ownership in.
2: I was a bit unlucky on Saturday. One just got pipped.
1: Did you?
2: Good price.
1: Okay, so you backed it on air. You actually put it out there for the radio journalist
2: audience. Yeah.
1: Oh, dear. Well,
2: got beaten.
1: You learn from your mistakes. There's no doubt about that. 0429 913 913 if you'd like to join us here on Sports Breakfast this morning. Call 29418 7700. We would love to hear from you on this Monday morning. Whatever you made of the sporting weekend, we'd be very interested in your opinions, particularly on Ben Stokes' sudden retirement, which has come out of nowhere. Let's get to Craig of Matavale, though, before we welcome Corey Watts to the airwaves. Morning, Craig.
9: Morning, guys. How are we doing?
1: Good. And you?
9: Yeah, good, thanks. Thanks for taking my call. Just a couple of things I want to raise with you. You spoke about the Women's ICC World Cup this morning. I'm pretty happy that India were knocked out last night. I'm not sure if you're aware, but it was written into the tournament, the ICC playing conditions, that India were scheduled to play the first semi-final on Tuesday if they made it through the knockout round, regardless of where they finished. Every other team was determined on where they finished in the group. But India, regardless of where they finished, they got through. They were scheduled to play the first one on Tuesday due to broadcast and audience. It was the best time for them to watch it back in India. So a bit of egg on the ICC for them being knocked out. Pretty happy with that.
1: Yep, agree. And ICC, a lot of people think that I now stands for Indian rather than international because India seemed to run the game. And that's been the same at Men's World Cups in recent events too. India's had everything weighted in their favour. They didn't qualify, beaten by Australia last night, so they can pack their bags. And the men's team lost to Ireland. Two T20s in 3 days, Craig. They were beaten by Ireland there in Belfast, so it hasn't been a great weekend for Indian cricket fans.
9: Yeah, I saw that. I haven't seen what team India sent over there, though. Is that young bloke playing, that 15-year-old?
1: He's over there. He's in the squad. And a remarkable story, because he's not an adult, he has to have his own change room. So he's off in his own change room, and the rest of the team have the usual change room. But he hasn't been picked so far. I'm sure we'll see him at some stage, though.
9: Well, that was a bit of a quirk, isn't it? Mm-hmm. The second thing I was going to ask about, if Josh Frazier doesn't get the coaching job for Carlton next year but remains on as an assistant coach, how much pressure is there going to be on the new head coach if given the success that Frazier has had?
1: It's an interesting one, isn't it? Because, yes, Josh Frazier's had a real sugar hit and a real honeymoon period, but they have to make a decision for the next 3, 4, 5 years. And if Frazier's game plan stacks up, they feel like he's the man. I'm sure they'll do the thorough process. David Teague would be in their minds, having won the job as caretaker in 2019. So, yeah, I'll be very interested to see how the Blues go. If they keep winning, I reckon it's a compelling case for Frazier. If it starts to fall apart, well, I think then maybe other names come into it.
9: Yeah, I'd be interested to see if he sticks around. If he doesn't go for the job or doesn't want it, does he stay there or does he go elsewhere? Because the new coach comes in and tries to do something different or brings his own people with him. And, you know, if you've got a guy there who has success as a caretaker, still in your group, the pressure's just

0: No. I think he's probably got that understanding, so it's not going to create the issue that, you know, Fraser's got with winning all the games.
1: Let's get to a man who's no stranger to winning. East Perth back on the winners' list with a superb result on Friday night.

0: The Royals, they're still in the mix for finals in this very tight season. They were briefly in the top five. Subiaco's win over Swans pushed them back out on percentage, but there's a bit to like about East Perth's ticker after that gutsy win over the Eagles on Friday night. Corey Watts is with us, part of the Waffle World team on a Wednesday, and with us here on Sports Breakfast. Morning, Corey.
1: Morning, Jacob. Morning, Wayne. Good to be on this morning. And, good win over, on the weekend over the Eagles.
0: Well, talk us through how you managed it, because, again, you came up against an AFL-laden opponent. They had 16 Eagles part of their side. You had injuries. Angus Scott went out just before the game, on top of all your other keys that are on the sidelines. How did you manufacture that win under lights on Friday night?
1: Yeah, look, probably just comes down to a bit of grit, Jacob, I think, at the end of the day. We were pretty hungry and determined, especially after the performance that we put up the previous week against Peel. And, I think we just came to the game with a real focus around getting back to our best footy, which is when we bring the contest and, really cracking in as a team together. So, testament to the Eagles. I thought they played a pretty good brand and probably were on top of us for a fair bit of the game. Some of their sort of shining lights showed through with, the likes of McRae and Grego and Schoenberg. But I think at the end of it, mate, wet weather footy, we probably just got to work a little bit and, started to control the bobble a bit as well. And, we're lucky to be able to put it through the sticks a couple more times and come away with a close one. So, good win and an important win for us as well. Obviously at the moment, wins have been a little bit tricky to come by this season. It's been a really tight comp. So, happy to get over the line in that one.
2: Showed a lot of character, and I suppose that's what you take out of it, wouldn't you? That it's been an inconsistent season, but it'll put a bit of belief in the side.
1: Yeah, certainly, Wayne. I think that game, probably the next couple of weeks, they're almost 8-point games for us. You lose that one and it's 5-6, and that sounds a lot worse than 6-5. So with the ladder being so close at the moment as well, that only just really keeps us in contention. I think we're tied with a couple of the other teams above us at the moment. There's three of us that are 6-5. So, every win at the moment is a really important one. And I think for us, it's probably no secret. We're missing a couple of key players at the moment. You mentioned Angus Scott, who goes out before the game. So I think for some of our young blokes to really shine through, we had a couple that came in. Zach Rakos was back in the team, who's not necessarily a young bloke, but it was good to have him back out there. And Pizzolante kicking too. Those guys stepping up and, showing a bit of grit, especially against full-time professional athlete. It was a really good win and really happy to come away with it.
0: You were down on leaders, so some of the senior players really had to stand up. Angus Scott, co-captains the week before with Scott Jones. You haven't got Amaduri, you haven't got Brayshaw. Did you take on more of a leadership role, Corey, out there on the field on Friday night? Scott Jones was the skipper, but certainly did you have to lead from the back?
1: Certainly was, Jagger. I was doing the maths. I was it wouldn't be too far off here until I'm getting the call out, maybe do a bit of vice captain or captain in the game. But, it was good to have Jonesy out there. And, still had a couple of guys like Clive Wilcox, who was obviously leading within the team, and a few of the guys up forward. But, certainly, Jacob. Look, for me, being the deepest back is something that I probably bring most games. It's, voice and a fair bit of leadership. I find that that's probably a real attribute of my game that probably a lot of people don't see. But, really enjoy sort of speaking it through. And, in the moments when it gets a bit tough and we're in the clinches, I think it's really important that leaders step up and use that. And, man, I think I was going off the games. I probably would have been in the top five, I reckon, for games played for East Perth on the weekend out there on the field. So, it's certainly been a bit different. And you do miss those guys, the voice of, Hamish on the field and the way that Christian leads through his actions. And Angus Scott's been terrific for us the last few weeks. Three pretty big players that without them, other people have to step up. So, certainly took it on a bit more, mate. But we're lucky as well that the boys around me were pretty good at buying into the same goal on the weekend.
2: I suppose the positivity of all that is that the young blokes obviously stepped up, and as you said, that's the important thing, that these guys have, you've built a culture within the club over the last two or three years, and these blokes uphold it when they come and get the opportunity.
1: Yeah, dead right, Wayne. It was really impressive on the weekend. There's a number that I can name. Jake Suter's been one for us this year.

0: has just come out and been absolutely amazing. Like, he only turned, I think, 20 just the other week. So for him to be a 19-year-old for most of the year playing the way that he has been, it's been absolutely incredible. Obviously, the likes of Lindbergh on the weekend as well, coming back into our midfield was really important. And, yeah, Jaden Peake's another one that's been playing some really good footy, and there's numerous others as well. So, look, I think that's been probably the highlight of our season. I think a lot of us, and we would have spoken on Waffle World, Jake, have, you know, looked at us probably this year as just about favourites to go most of the way with the list that we'd be able to put together. But just about every game, we've had some pretty key pillars out. But it has been really pleasing to be able to see guys be able to step up to the plate. And, yeah, bar the game against Peel, like, we've been right in every game. So, you know, it's why football is such a great game. Like, it can go either way. I probably reflect on the season a little bit and go, geez, we could be almost bloody, close to being 7-4 as opposed to where we are now, or even a little bit higher. But, you know, a kick in a game, or a shot up at the siren that just drifts left, like, that's all that can be in it sometimes. So it's been really pleasing to be able to bring some of that young talent through, and it just makes it really exciting when we get some of those bigger names back towards the back end of the year.
1: Well, when do you get some of them back? Are they more long-term, or you would get some of the troops back next week?
0: Yeah, it's a good question, Wayne. Like, look, it's always hard. Depends who you ask a little bit, especially with some of these guys that are, you know, the leaders in our team. For some of those boys, maybe you'd look at them and go, geez, they probably wouldn't make it back this year, but simply because of the name and we know what they can bring, we'll push to try and get them back a little bit earlier and hopefully get some footy out of them towards the back end of the year. Harrison McCready's probably the one that's just around the corner, which is really exciting. A sigh of relief for me as well to get another big body down in the back line, which would be good, especially after Regan went down the other week in the Peel game. But, yeah, some of the other boys won't be too far away. I'd assume Angus Scott will be only just around the corner as well. He just had a slight niggle before the game, which put him out. And then, yeah, Cooper Stevens at the moment will just be managing a little bit, but, yeah, hopefully get him back soon too. So there are a few, mate, that are coming back in, and Tedesco was another one on the weekend that hadn't played a lot of footy for us early but thought he returned back to his old form. So, yeah, slowly but surely, mate, and, yeah, hopefully they just keep on working their way back in.
2: Corey Watts is with us, East Perth defender. 5-point win over the Eagles, about to turn their focus to Perth. They host the Demons on Saturday as part of round 13 of the season. And now, interestingly, you had 15 Dockers down in Mandurah. That was a tough task. They had a crushing win. There were 17 Eagles here. So you've come up against 32 professional full-time footballers out of 46 opponents in the last fortnight, Corey. Do you reflect on that and the challenges that are presented of that, or you embrace that because that's part of the competition?
0: Yeah, look, I'm just one that embraces it, Jacob. I think everyone at the start of the season signs up to the same competition, and we all know the landscape and what it's all going to look like. And it just goes to show on the weekend, right? Like, I think for a lot of it, it's mentality. Look, the Eagles at the moment and where Fremantle are on the ladder in the AFL, like, that probably tells a little bit of the tale in terms of, you know, some of the quality that's running around on both of those lists. But at the same time, like, you know, I think anyone on their day, like, you know, 23 blokes get signed on the team sheet, and they all bloody bleed, and they all train and do the different stuff. So, like, I just don't really attest to the fact that, you know, just because they're full-time professional athletes doesn't mean that you can't rock up and put a good performance and, get over the line. Like, in previous years, there's plenty of times when we've knocked off Peel or knocked off the Eagles, and they've done the same for us. Like, it's just footy at the end of the day. There's obviously a slight advantage, mate. Like, they're professional athletes and they get the full time to recover and all the different things. But, you know, I also think if you're serious about winning premierships and trying to go the whole way in a footy season, like, you've also got to go out of your way to do those extra things and to find the time to be able to give yourself that time to recover or go get a massage or whatever it is. So, look, certainly, but I think if you want to even the landscape, like, it's fully within your control to do so. And, we look at that Peel game and go, we just didn't put our best foot forward on the day, and hopefully get another crack at him towards the back end of the year.
1: Corey, Friday night footy in middle of winter, doesn't sound all that enticing. How did you like it?
0: I loved it, Wayne, to be honest. It was really cool with lots of lights. I didn't really get to play a lot under lights last year. A lot of the fixturing was earlier in the year. I missed because of the calf, I think, up until around 12. So, it was really good to be out there and actually being able to run around under lights. And look, they obviously put a lot of money into getting Leaderville up and running to be able to facilitate those night games. So I didn't mind it. Obviously, against West Coast, they don't pull the biggest crowd. And when the weather was a little bit average, it was a little bit quiet, to say the least. But, certainly if it was against, like a West Perth in a derby or, whether it was another one of the the big clubs and it's a big clash or whatever it is, I think it would actually create a really good atmosphere. It is tricky with the weather. I understand that. We can't really predict that as well. But for the most part, it was actually a pretty good time to be able to play footy. Cool air and pretty fresh and, yeah, good for the lungs, mate. So, no, I enjoyed it and not opposed to it. I think it's just looking at the different teams. And, look, Friday's a little bit challenging with some of the guys with work. I'm pretty lucky that I work from home. So I'm pretty flexible in sort of the build-up to it. And I could imagine a few guys were probably racing from work just to get to the game on time. But certainly some Saturday night fixtures would be really cool, mate. And look, I don't really test it during winter. It's necessarily a bad thing. I just think clubs have to facilitate it with maybe a few heaters around the ground or whatever it is to make sure that the spectators are comfortable.
2: Well, it was a great win Friday night against the Eagles and now playing Perth this week. In closing, you put your hand up to play on Aaron Clark this week, who's the form forward of the competition.
0: Yeah, I'll have another battle with him, which would be good. Yeah, had a good one with him earlier in the year as well. And, yeah, he's a great forward, mate. He's, no wonder that he's one of the most informed at the moment, just the way that he leads and presents and, obviously part of that state side as well. So, yeah, got to know him a little bit there and have a bit of a chat. But, yeah, certainly will be enemies come the weekend, which would be good. So, mate, I'll look forward to realistically, the level of forwards this year has been really impressive and just about every team has a hallmark forward. And I really pride myself in being able to go head-to-head with them and, keep them under wraps the best that I can. So, no, it'll be a good challenge on the weekend, mate, and, yeah, probably will be a big contributor to how we go. So looking forward to the challenge, to say the least.
2: Round 13, another massive round and another massive occasion as East Perth and Perth traditional rivals meet at Leaderville on Saturday. Corey, thanks for your time this morning. Well done on that great win Friday night and recover well into the Demons this week.
0: Good on you guys. Thank you.
2: See you on Wednesday. Corey Watts with us, and you'll catch him on Waffle World, the Monday team tonight. Brett Rapone will be here, I hope, after West Perth lost by 88 points. He'll be alongside John Townsend and Matt Grublich with the Monday edition. We'll be in Wednesday, Mitzi, Corey and I with the show. So other results.
1: You said that with a little smile on your face.
2: About what?
1: Whether Brett will be here after losing by 88 points.
2: Well, I've been there. It's not fun watching your team get better. My team didn't win either. Doesn't matter whether you win by 6 points or lose by 6 points or 88. You still lose. 37 scoring shots to 9. They're probably lucky they didn't lose by more, in all honesty. And it was last hosting first, so that was probably a result that was predictable. But a couple of really close games over the weekend. East Perth, 5-point winners over the Eagles. Claremont held on to win by a goal over East Fremantle at the Goodgrosser Park. Perth produced a barnstorming second half. They kicked 10 goals to 2 to win by 34 points over the Bulldogs. And in our broadcast game, it was a win for Subiaco over Swans, 9-6-60 to 8-8-56, and Peel crushed the Falcons, 17-20-1-22 to 5-4-34.
1: South Fremantle, can they go back-to-back?
2: 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They haven't done that since the 50s, and their season is starting to find a bit of a wall. They've got Subi this week. 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
1: And fourth versus fifth.
2: Subi are coming. They've actually won the third most quarters behind Claremont and Peel in the season. So forget the ladder position that shows them just in the five. They're competing strongly with a lot of teams. So look forward to being out there at Fremantle Oval, just down the road from here, for South Fremantle Subi. Brett Phillips to join us after the break. We're going to preview Wimbledon here on Sport FM.
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5: 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Sport FM traffic. A crash on Mitchell southbound before Reid Highway, Hammersley, still in play. The left lane is closed by incident response. Be mindful, Towies are on site. It's pretty slow on the approach. Slow on the southbound round on Mitchell from Hepburn through to Warwick, then Hay Street, South Terrace on Kwinana. Northbound on Kwinana, it's Thomas to Rowley Road, South Street to Mount Henry Bridge and Canning Highway. And in the CBD, it's busy Mounts Bay Road eastbound at Mill Street and St George's Terrace eastbound at Milligan Street. It's Bernie D. That's the latest traffic on 91.3 Sport FM.
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2: Sports Breakfast, welcome back to the show. We're in the final half hour on this Monday morning. It's been great to have your involvement in the show and certainly welcome it throughout the remainder of the program. 0429 913 913. Couple here off the text. Why don't the ageing bowlers ever retire? Because they're greedy and selfish. Well, why would you retire when you're still bowling well, taking wickets? And I know Cummins and Hazelwood have had their injuries, but Stark's been in career best form at 35, 36. Why would you retire if you've still got the hunger and you're still bowling well? That's just silly to me.
1: And you've still got the contract.
2: Yeah, no, and that's the listener's point, saying yeah. Greedy.
1: Well, it's,
2: but in any profession,
1: greedy, if you're good enough, yeah. Keep going.
2: Absolutely. And those, I mean, Hazelwood's probably getting towards the end. Cummins was managed through the last summer.
1: That's their job.
2: Yes.
1: Yeah.
2: Yep. Why would you quit your job when you're at the top of your game? Mm. Jacob, you and many other Eagles supporters to say they would beat Carlton were dreaming. Carlton are flying. I guess the form line for West Coast heading in was solid, but Carlton proved a class above. So credit where credit's due. Blues win. Eagles back to the drawing board, preparing for Adelaide this week. We're preparing for Wimbledon, which is such a wonderful tournament every time it rolls around. It is the most prestigious of the Grand Slams each and every year, and we're hopeful a few Australians might feature deep into the second week. Brett Phillips will be all across it. He'll be part of the Nine coverage and Stan Sport coverage of this particular event, and he joins us here on Sports Breakfast. Delighted to say he'll join us right throughout Wimbledon 2026. Morning, Brett.
10: Jacob, Wayne, good morning, guys. Nice to be back on the show.
2: Always a pleasure to have you chatting tennis, particularly when Wimbledon rolls around. Now, I know you've been to this tournament many times and covered it extensively live there in the UK. Can you just give our listeners, as a starting point, a feel for the tradition and the history of this tournament?
10: Yeah, it's my favourite, no doubt. It is absolutely the most prestigious. It is the Masters of tennis, really. What we see at Augusta, with the aura at that tournament, it is the same really for Wimbledon. You know, all white, minimal advertising, just that aura of the whole tournament. Pristine grounds, very different sort of setting to probably just about every other tournament. Royal patronage, strawberries and cream. I mean, it's just got it all really. And yeah, it's nestled in there in southwest London. You know, I'll never forget the first time I went there, and you walk out the entrance, basically where the players rock up every day, and there's a lady across the road just pruning her roses. That's where she lives, opposite the hallowed gates, and for 50 weeks of the year, it's pretty quiet, and for 2 weeks of the year, it's absolute pandemonium around that area. So many people trying to get a vantage point, trying to get into the grounds. It's a ballot system, of course, for tickets, so Wimbledon, it's always a special event. I mean, if you're going to win one big title in your career, that would be the one. You know, to have that on your CV would just take you as an athlete to a whole new level.
1: All right, and the weeks leading into it, there's a lot battling to qualify and get that opportunity. Did any Australians get through qualifying, or how did we look in that regard?
10: We got one, Clarkey, one out of 11. But it's a good story. I enjoy the Dane Sweeney story. I mean, it's not much of Dane, but look, this is a guy that's been on a real roller coaster ride, and he's actually only 25, so there's still a big chunk of his career to go. He's at a career high about 125 in the rankings at the moment. Sometimes it's really difficult to get from about 125 to 100. You've got to, perform well at the tournaments that really count, and that is still new ground for a guy like Dane, even to get through qualifying and to get into a main draw of a Grand Slam. It's a huge occasion. But, he's been outstanding at ITF level. He's built through the challenges. He never dies wondering. I've sort of called him, with great respect, I mean, sort of the poorer version of Alex de Minaur, in a sense. He throws himself around the court. He gets the extra ball back. He's got to play Grigor Dimitrov, former world number three, but Grigor's really battled with injury in the last couple of years. He's in his mid-30s, certainly not probably his best tennis ahead of him, so it's an opportunity. And, Dane, look, if he can perform well at some of these big tournaments for the remainder of the year, might just be able to crack the top 100, which would be a great story. But, 13 Australians all up, and we start always with Alex de Minaur. He's always their starting point. I mean, it's the guy most likely to have the deepest run out of that 13. His draw, look, he's quite kind during the week. I mean, Alex isn't having a superb year by his standards, but he's still the world number six, so that commands a bit of respect. And, certainly rounds 1, 2, 3, not really having to play, a seeded player, or certainly a highly seeded player, gives him an opportunity to build into the tournament that he's good enough.
2: Brett, there's been the backdrop to this tournament has been ongoing discussion regarding prize money and the players getting a bigger slice than they currently have. I think it's 14.4. They want it increased to 16%. Is that likely to happen? This has been an ongoing story, and I'm sure you've covered it extensively over recent months.
10: Yeah, it's been going on for quite some time. It's dragged on, of course. Tennis is, unique. Jacob, it's got, seven governing bodies, as we know, in a sense. The tour is separate to the Grand Slams. The tour certainly has increased their revenue share, and it's not just the prize money that the players are complaining about. It's the actual share of the whole tournament's sort of profits that they make. And obviously, the four majors do make the most money out of any tournaments on the calendar. So the players want a bigger share of that. But then, the tournaments, those Grand Slam tournaments, will argue that, a lot of our money goes into, certainly. And look, they'll probably turn around and say, look, we think we're paying you pretty handsomely, to be honest, compared to the tour. And they've got a lot more infrastructure costs. They've got a lot more costs associated with that tournament. So it's give and take. I think that they'll eventually get there. But this is, everyone's looking after their own turf. There's a mob called the PTPA, who the Professional Tennis Players Association, but they haven't really got a genuine seat at the table. If we look at, say, the AFL, the NRL with an association, other sports. So tennis is still, it's got a bit of infighting that it needs to sort of get rid of and get everyone on the same page. And the players ultimately are the people who put on the show. And I think, hopefully they'll find some middle ground. But, certainly it is less of a share than what, obviously, athletes of other sports get.
2: Now, Brett, Wayne asked you about qualifying and Australians have qualified. We know that's one way to get into the main draw at Wimbledon. And there's also the wild card. And there's been a lot of talk about wild cards and how they're handed out and to whom. Serena Williams, there's no doubting her CV as a player, one of the greatest to ever step foot on a tennis court. But she's in her mid-40s now, and she's been offered a chance to feature in the women's singles. She'll play with Venus, her sister, in the doubles. What do you make of this decision to allow her to be in the singles draw at her age?
10: Yeah, look, I don't have a problem with it. When you're a seven-time Wimbledon champ, you're a 23-time Grand Slam champion. It is a sport where you're not delisted. Like we see in team sports, you can come back. I mean, she hated the R word when she retired. She said, I'm going away to evolve. She had a second child. I mean, a lot of the female players, obviously, during their playing careers, want to have a family at the same time and have to step away, come back. Look, this is, certainly from an age point of view, a fascinating look this week as to how she will handle a singles court. We've seen her play a couple of doubles matches the last couple of weeks. You've got to go out there and cover every part of the court. It'll be the movement. From everything I've seen in training, she's still serving formidably. She's still got that aura about her. She still strikes a very good ball. You know, Serena Williams is an exception to the norm, really, as an athlete, and the aura that she's built and the career that she's built. So, yeah, I think in that case, I mean, I'm not big on wild cards being given out to mediocre players from the four Grand Slam nations. And Wimbledon traditionally haven't always given their wild cards to young British players unless they've genuinely deserved it, which sometimes, you know, I think even from an Australian perspective, we've given out wild cards to players that haven't really taken great benefit out of it or used it to their advantage. But in Serena's case, I mean, you know, she's a champion of the sport. I mean, you're allowed to step away from the game and come back. I mean, you're going to give her a wild card. Venus, it'll be done now. They've given her, what, in the last 12 months, I think it's something like 10 or so wild cards, and she hasn't won a match. So Wimbledon didn't give her a wild card, and she's 2 years older at 46. I think they're done. We'll see what Serena does with her wild card opportunities. Whether this is going to be a little cameo, whether it's going to build into something bigger, we just don't know right now.
1: All right. Well, will she get past the first round? Our Aussie will give her a touch-up.
10: Yeah, look, when I saw that, I thought, gee, poor Maya. And, you know, Maya Joint started this year as Australia's number one female player, and it's been a train wreck. I mean, she's won 3 of 18 matches. She had a couple of months sideline with a back injury. She's in horrible form at the moment, and she's got to play centre court against Serena. Now, Maya is glass half full. She's a great young lady. I know just listening to her speak in the last couple of days, you know, I mean, Serena had retired by the time she got onto the tour, but like so many young aspiring players, would look at a player like Serena and go, gee, I wouldn't mind that CV. So to get an opportunity to actually play her is, you know, sort of a dream really for Maya. Now, I mean, yeah, I mean, I think Maya has just got to go out there. She's trying to find some form. She's just been in horrible form. But if she can somehow set the court up and push Serena around, this will be the intriguing part for me. Maybe she can play her way back into form. We just don't know what Serena's going to look like on a singles court. So there's just the unknown of this match. An out-of-form player, a champion coming back, so much intrigue. You're going to have to set the alarm. It's a little bit kinder for you guys in the West, but early hours Wednesday morning, it's one certainly not to miss.
1: All right, let's have a look at some of the chances. We go to the gentlemen's singles. That's what it's called. It's not called the men's singles. Jannik Sinner, I mean, the rest of them will hope that the European heat wave will stay there. That might be the only way of stopping him.
10: Yeah, it's been damn hot. I looked at the temperatures, not too bad this week, which Jannik will certainly appreciate a little bit more. I mean, he's been trying to get to the bottom of these issues that he's certainly been having with his body that we saw in Australia and at Roland Garros. Yeah, look, he's back, and, you know, I think we'll just sort of wait and see from a physical well-being point of view how he actually looks. He hasn't played any leading grass court tournament. Obviously, it's just been about rest and recovery, get himself right. But this is the tournament where, you know, he comes back as the defending champion, and he's certainly going to take some beating once he's in that field. No Carlos Alcaraz again. So it really gives an opportunity to someone else, you know, to be certainly deep in the tournament that they wouldn't normally be in that position. Now, whether Zverev can back up again, we'll have to wait and see. And there's a heap of players there that, you know, will certainly fancy themselves getting through, yeah, a little deeper than they would have thought before the tournament. So, but Jannik back in the draw certainly, you know, gives him that favouritism as long as he can stay healthy.
2: Well, Alex Diminor is always going to be, from an Australian male point of view, our biggest hope. He's seated number 5, so that hopefully puts him in a good position to attack the back end of the tournament. But has had a pretty frustrating year, Brett. We always follow his form and hope that he can break through for that Grand Slam title against the big names. What are his chances on grass in this tournament?
10: Well, look, you know, I think we're just got to be realistic about Alex. I mean, look, it's a great effort to be inside the top 10 of the sport. No doubt about that. But the reality is, he's just not going to win a Grand Slam with his ability versus the ability of his contemporaries around him. I mean, he'd have to get the kindest draw, and I'm not trying to be negative here, but he'd have to get the kindest draw to actually win a major. I mean, if it was he v. Jannik Sinner, it's something like 0-14, I think, is the head-to-head. So he needs a lot of things to go right, Alex. But look, you know, he'll never die wondering. I mean, you can't help sort of like this young guy. I mean, he puts everything into his tennis. He's trying to search for answers. He's trying to, you know, get an edge. But you are what you are. And what he is a top 10 player. But sometimes there's a lot of top 10 players across their career that have never won a major or never made a final of a major. But they've walked away with really successful careers. And he will walk away with a successful career. But it's just hard to mount a case going on the history that I've seen when he sort of particularly got to that quarterfinal stage of a Grand Slam. And he hasn't been able to get past that in, what, 6 or 7 attempts. But his draw, certainly in the first week, is kind to build some momentum. So we'll see what happens.
1: Well, the women's looks a lot more open and a lot more interesting. Yep. Can you pick a winner there?
10: Well, Wimbledon's the hardest, Clarkie. You know, since Serena went back-to-back in 2015, 2016, and then we had, 1 year where it wasn't played with COVID, we've had 8 separate women's champions. So this has been the hard one to get a real form line on. I mean, if we look at, you know, Aryna Sabalenka, I mean, she's still the world number one, hasn't won Wimbledon, and she's lost some big Grand Slam finals, so you don't sort of go in backing her with a great deal of confidence. Iga Świątek is the defending champion. Yeah, Iga's not in magnificent form at the moment. Coco Gauff still trying to search for a Grand Slam title. She's been working on a lot of, you know, technical aspects of her game. Rybakina, you know, beautiful timer of the ball, has won Wimbledon, so she knows that feeling of getting it done on centre court. So, yeah, look, it is absolutely open for maybe someone that we can't quite see at the moment to come through and have an incredible run. If you think about, you know, Marketa Vondrosova, you know, now sort of suspended from the game, which is such a shame, Barbora Krejcikova. We've had some one-off winners at Wimbledon that you couldn't have predicted pre-tournament. So, you know, I mean, can you imagine if, you know, Serena Williams went through and won Wimbledon at 44? That would be probably the story of the year, but she's coming back at a time when some other players are a little vulnerable. So who knows what's going to unfold over the next fortnight.
2: Yeah, that's the beauty of such a prestigious tournament, and so many players will put their names up in lights. Night one tonight. Now, Brett, I know you're part of the coverage, so you're about to change your sleeping patterns to be in line with the European summer, but what headlines the action tonight?
10: Yeah, so certainly a Wimbledon tradition, Jacob, is the of course, big names come out on centre court. So the two world number ones, Jannik Sinner, Aryna Sabalenka, and then a man I haven't spoken to you about is Novak Djokovic, and that's the other fascinating part too. I mean, you know, still trying to search that elusive 25th major, which, you know, I've said for some time is well beyond him. This is only his, I think, 4th tournament for the entire year. And he just can't expect to be cherry ripe to be winning 7 matches in a fortnight. But he's in the draw. Emma Raducanu has, in fact, withdrawn the British hope. She was due on the number one court and withdrew in the last few hours. We've got 4 Australians to go around. Alex Vukic, Adam Walton, Rinki Hijikata, and also Daria Kasatkina. So they're all certainly winnable matches for that quartet of players. And then 9 Australians will feature on day 2. But, yeah, centre court, Djokovic, Sabalenka, Sinner will be the headline acts on day 1.
2: Well, we'll look forward to chatting throughout the tournament each day with Brett Phillips joining us here on Sport FM for station sponsor Cowden and the Insurance Brokers. Brett, thanks for previewing the tournament with us this morning, and enjoy the action over the next fortnight.
10: Bless you guys. Talk soon.
2: Look forward to it. Brett Phillips joining us here on Sport FM, big part of the coverage on 9, Stan Sport, and has been host of the First Serve on SEN for a number of years, a show that he owns, runs and dedicates so much of his broadcasting existence to. So well worth listening to. And there's a website too, thefirstserve.com.au, if you want to check it out, dedicated to the sport of tennis. I think Sinner will hit back pretty strongly.
1: Oh, I think so too.
2: What happened at the French? And that was his tournament, wasn't it? It was all about, you know, he's going to win the tournament. There's no Alcaraz. And then his body let him down. So I wonder if he's, I mean, there's so much now time, Wayne, put into, you know, diet and health. I wonder if he's, you know, reached out to various professionals about what happened.
1: Well, I think he has. I think that's the whole been the whole focus to find out the reasoning behind it and whether it is something deeper, you know, that is an issue. But that's the only thing that's been able to beat him at the moment is the heat.
2: Well, he's still a young man. He's right in his prime. He's 25. Not even. He's 24, turning 25. So he's got a lot of tennis left, and they need to make sure there's no long-term issues there for him. Something that's undetected in his body that allows him to play at a high level for a long time. Craig from Motorvale, who gave us a great call earlier this hour, says, interesting round of waffle fixtures this weekend with the following ladder positions playing each other. 1v2, 3v6, 4v5, 7v8 and 9v10. Could be a round that sorts out the wheat from the chaff. Cheers, Craig from Motorvale. That is a good round. All the games matter. Even Swans West Perth, okay, they're not going to play finals. You just want to win now. You just want to give yourself a chance at the business
1: end
2: of the year.
1: Well, if they win, yeah, who knows? They can get on a run, the old Ducks.
2: Yeah, I still think... I said to Paul here a bit earlier, who's up after us with the Sports Connection, they're one of the better 3-8 teams I've seen, having watched them on the weekend. And I know people say that's sort of a backhanded compliment, but they're certainly a plucky organisation, Swan Districts, and they'll win more games in the run to the end of the season.
1: Come on, Bruce. Get them going.
2: He will. We're off to our final break. When we come back, we might play a little snippet of Ben Stokes speaking post-play. He's announced his retirement from international cricket, and we'll finish with Geraldton's sporting scores from the weekend.
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2: Already into the round of 32. In the FIFA World Cup for 2026, and Canada are the first team through to the round of 16 because they've knocked off South Africa 1-0. So South Africa out and Canada progress. One of the co-host nations, Canada, USA and Mexico, for this tournament. What about Algeria, Austria yesterday, Wayne? What a bit of drama there was there. Finished 3-3 and Iran end up getting bundled out as a result.
1: Yeah, there's been some good results, isn't it? Capo Verde, I think they've got through. Congo. There's some interesting ones. And Canada, you know, winning last night, the first of the knockouts was, I don't know if it was a bit of a shock, but they've done pretty well for themselves.
2: Australia, Egypt, Saturday, 2 a.m. Is that Western Standard Time? It is. So early morning, very early morning on Saturday. I'm sure some might pull an all-nighter, but plenty of people will set the alarm nice and early to be up to watch the Socceroos. Morning, soccer. Is it just all hype at the moment? I understand it's the world game, but how many of us will care about the Ramble game once this cup is done? It's the same old bigger nations who win it anyway. Thoughts once it's over. That's sort of us as a nation. Same with the Matildas. When they're playing an international tournament, we're right behind them. And there are those who love, breathe, eat, sleep football and will watch the EPL, they'll watch Champions League, they'll watch the La Liga, they'll watch any football that's on. But then, and that's the same with every sport.
1: Yep.
2: And then some of us just drop off it, you know, get behind our national teams. We get behind Geraldton Sport here on a Monday with our Radio Geraldton audience with us. Let's look back at some of the results on the weekend. Now, Wayne, look at this for a scoreline. Chapman Valley v. Mullowa. Round 10 of the GNFL. Mullowa's having a pretty tough year. Numbers might be difficult, I think. 33-19, 217 Chapman Valley defeated Mullowa 1-3-9. Towns and Northampton played off, 5th v 6th. Good game, Towns winners, accurate kicking. Both teams, actually. 10-3-63, Towns defeated Northampton 6-5-41. And the best game of the weekend, this could be a preview of finals, Brigades beat Railways by 2 points, 7-6-48 to 7-4-46. So Brigades in second, Railways in third, a 2-point win. Rovers, they just watched everyone else play over the weekend. They're the top of the table unbeaten team, and they just watched everyone else smash each other over the weekend.
1: Yeah, that Brigades Railways, low scoring, but the weather would have been pretty difficult, I would imagine. You get a fair breeze up that way.
2: Yep.
1: So, yeah, but Towns and Northampton. So it looks as though you've got, you know, Rovers, Brigades, Railways and Towns. They'll be the ones that...
2: Chapman Valley.
1: Yeah, sorry.
2: Had a boost. Their percentage has taken a real spike.
1: Might make it difficult for Towns to get up.
2: In the women's, Towns defeated Northampton by forfeit, so that's registered as a 10-goal win, but they didn't take to the field, Northampton. Sadly, not enough numbers in the women's league. And Railways won a low-scoring game, again, probably dictated by conditions, 3 straight 18 to 1-3-9 over Brigades. So a 9-point win. Byes for Chapman Valley, who sit top, and Rovers, who sit fifth. In the NBL...
1: What about the basketball?
2: Well, this is where the Buccaneers do their best work. Oh. They're at home, and they thrash the Redbacks. 118-86, Cooper Creek... 29 points, 6 rebounds, and Josh Keyes, who's having a great season, 20 points and 15 rebounds as part of that win for the Buccaneers back at home. Been a bit of a stop-start season, a few rescheduled games, but still very much in the hunt, sitting in second.
1: Yeah, they're good. They're good. Rockingham's still the one to beat down here at the moment, so that they're the two dominant teams in the men's, but the Buccaneers, they've had to sort of change the fixturing, and there's been a bit going on. Which has made it a little bit difficult for them, but I still reckon they'll be there at the end of the year.
2: Now, players from Geraldton and Northampton in the AFL. Paddy Cripps had a brilliant day, 31 disposals and 1-2 for the Blues. And Judd McVie yesterday I thought was going to kick goal of the year when he ran in the last few minutes a pretty drab game at Optus, and he ran down the outer wing, southern side of the ground, took 4 bounces and was just about to set his sights on his first goal as a Docker. Instead, he passed it to Amos, who took a spectacular mark at the top of the goal square. 20 disposals and 5 marks for Judd McVie, one of his better games for
1: good
2: the Dockers.
1: Kick, but...
2: It was a good mark from Amos, too. Not sure that was a goal. I know I haven't seen the replay as closely as others because I was at the ground, but it looked like it went over the post, which is a behind. Anyway, it went in the books as a goal. Byes for St Kilda and Geelong, so no Liam Ryan or Jack Carroll to talk about, and Jack Martin had the week off as well for the Cats.
1: What about our man? 2 goals.
2: Who's that?
1: Hoff.
2: Oh, Brady. Yeah, but unfortunately, he probably, for the first time in a while, got beaten as a tagger. He did hit the scoreboard, but Sam Walsh is probably Carlton's best player.
1: He's a fair player.
2: He is, and it proved
1: and
2: just...
1: And when your side's dominating, it's a bit hard to tag someone.
2: Yeah, but at least he did hurt him the other way, kicking a couple of goals, which was good to see. And I watched Corey Wagner last night after the game, Wayne, run around Optus Stadium, held over emergency, didn't play for Peel, didn't play, obviously, for the Dockers, ran laps in the freezing cold last night after the game. Him and Sean Darcy were running laps. Sean Darcy didn't play enough ground time, didn't cover enough kilometres, so the physios and the docs and all the high performance conditioning staff sent him out there.
1: Well, I'm good to see the Darcy doing that, because he'll get better, you know. It didn't obviously do much last night.
2: No, wasn't needed.
1: Yeah, as I say, did he have the opportunities? Yeah. You know,
2: as Michael Broadbridge said, whoever's second ruck, whether it's Cox or Darcy, they're playing about 40% ruck, a little bit forward, off the bench, support Jackson, who's in the form of his life, and that's about all you need to worry about.
1: Kick a couple of goals, they've done a job.
2: Yeah. He kicked a goal, was pretty soft for a kick, but he converted his set shot and made the most of that chance. Wayne, as we go, Ben Stokes spoke after play yesterday about his retirement from the international game, which came as a huge shock halfway through day 4 of this third and deciding test. Ben Stokes speaking after play last night, courtesy of Sky Sports.
15: Another thing that I had was this... Over the last 5-6 weeks, it was like something else that I felt like, you know, you have to try and overcome. And I felt like I've been pretty good at that throughout my career, at overcoming on-field disappointment, off-field disappointment. And then the emotional side of this since Australia, it's, you know, the way I said it to my wife is actually, I says, I don't actually think I have any more fight left in me to get over this, to be honest.
16: So it has hit you in the face?
15: It literally, yeah, it did. And that's, you know, just, I guess you go through that whole process and you speak to people who are close to you and you start letting more and more and more out. And then the more I spoke to my wife about it and other people about it, I guess you just find you end up stemming things further and further and further and back. But, yeah, it's brutal what we do, physically, mentally and all that. And even the stuff away from it, you know, what you have to put in the hard work, even that's just getting a bit tiring these days. You know, 35, I feel like I've got to do so much physical work to keep myself doing what I do out there. And it's sort of, again, do I have that in me? Do I have that fight in me to keep doing that? Because of what I know it takes to walk out there and play for this country. So, you know, there's so many things that have leaned me towards knowing that this is the right decision. There's the emotional side, the physical side, mental side, and yeah.
2: That was Ben Stokes, not at Glastonbury. He was actually at Trent Bridge post-play. There's a lot of music, a lot of singing going on in the background there, Wayne, from the English fans. Yep. But that was Ben Stokes speaking to Sky last night.
1: Yeah, interesting. The way it's the timing of it, I suppose. But you can understand. He created a lot of the issues that have caused the pressure, but you can understand after a while it might just give you enough. I'll just go and play a, you know, 2020 cricket around the world without the pressure that I'm getting now.
2: I reckon we'll hear more about this tomorrow because the game will be finished and maybe a bit more will come out about the reasoning behind Stokes' retirement. Catch you tomorrow, Wayne.
1: See you, mate.
2: 6 a.m. tomorrow. We'll be back for Sports Breakfast. Paul Persick's up next with the Sports Connection. Enjoy the rest of your Monday, this wet Monday here in the West. We'll catch you tomorrow for Sports Breakfast from 6 a.m.
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18: I'm Alan Baskin. Fresh polling has revealed One Nation has dropped in popularity after Pauline Hanson's press club address. Sarah Vitasane has the details.
19: Two new opinion polls show One Nation's popularity has taken a hit, with Labor regaining the lead. The news poll in The Australian shows primary support for the Albanese government has increased from 30% to 33%. Core support for One Nation fell from 31% to 29%, while the coalition has recorded a new historic low of 17%. The Financial Review's Redbridge Accent poll also has Labor retaking the lead on primary votes. But it's Pauline Hanson's popularity that has seen the biggest drop. Her net favourability rating has plunged 10 points in a month.
18: Police are investigating whether a father mistook his accelerator for the brake when his car crashed into a food store on Sydney's northern beaches. Lee Harrison has more.
20: Emergency services were called to Allambie Heights following reports of a crash. Officers finding a BMW station wagon that had been driven into the front of the establishment. It's believed the man was picking up his son when he hit the group of children. Paramedics treated an 11-year-old boy at the scene for leg and arm injuries. He's been taken to hospital for further treatment. Two other children sustained minor injuries. Investigations are ongoing. Lee Harrison, Air News.
18: Iran and the US have been trading attacks in the Gulf less than 2 weeks after a deal was signed to negotiate a permanent end to the conflict. Professor Martin Keir from the University of Sydney says Tehran is using the Strait of Hormuz as leverage over the US.
21: Part of the unintended consequences of the war is that the Iranians have discovered just how much pressure they can place on the United States by just even saying that the Straits of Hormuz are closed and the economic damage that that can do to Western economies.
18: New research shows Australian students are being double squeezed by higher university fees and the cost of living. Universities Australia figures have found the cost of maintaining a basic student living standard has risen 5% faster than inflation since 2021. Chief Executive Luke Shee says there should be fewer barriers to education.
0: We need more students graduating in teaching, in nursing, in engineering and healthcare to support Australia's future. And we can't continue if we put these barriers up of high fees. We've had 5 years of these fees. It's time that they were replaced.
18: 11 people have been killed in a skydiving plane crash in eastern France. One pilot, five passengers and five instructors were on board the civilian aircraft when it went down yesterday. The crash is one of the deadliest private plane accidents in French history. Former Australian of the Year Professor Richard Scollier will be remembered at a state funeral at the Sydney Opera House next month. The pioneering cancer specialist died earlier this month at the age of 59 after a three-year battle with brain cancer. His life will be commemorated on Monday, July the 13th. This is Air News. Coach Laurie Daly has prioritised experience in a Blues shake-up for next week's NRL Origin decider. Dolphins winger Jack Bostock is the only debutant, appearing at the expense of Brian Tor. Bradman Best and Stephen Crichton have been recalled. Round 17 of the NRL wrapped up with a 12-6 win for the Knights over the Tigers. The Raiders handed the Dragons their third straight loss, claiming victory 24-16. North Melbourne has surged into the AFL top 10 after beating Essendon by 14 points. The Roos are on track for their first finals campaign since 2016. For Harry Sheezel, the result was the first time in his 82-game career he's won three in a row.
3: Crazy to think 4 years in, but yeah, it's exciting. We're not playing the best footy probably, but definitely, but yeah, we're finding a way to win games of footy, and that's all that matters at this point of the year.
18: Canada is through to the World Cup round of 16, sending South Africa packing after the first knockout match of the tournament. A stoppage time goal from Stephen Estakio secured the co-hosts a 1-0 win. England captain Ben Stokes has announced his retirement from international cricket in the middle of a test match. The all-rounder confirmed the move just before tea on day four against New Zealand, earning a standing ovation from fans. Australian Independent Radio News.
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5: Still a little busy around town. Got a few cars Mounts Bay Road eastbound Mill Street in the CBD. Also on Canning Highway eastbound at Reynolds Road in Applecross. Tonkin Highway is slow northbound from Kelvin Road to Welshpool Road East. Earlier crash, Tonkin Highway southbound exit to Guildford Road has been cleared. Mitchell Freeway southbound, it's still slow Hepburn to Reed Highway, Cornada northbound. A little bit around Anchortel Road, then Leach Highway to Mount Henry Bridge and Canning Highway. 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
28: Weather for the rest of your Monday morning here in Perth. Hope you've got your brollies out because it's going to be raining all throughout the day and a top temperature of 18 degrees with an overnight minimum of 10. Tomorrow, showers and 17. Wednesday, showers and 19. Thursday, a shower or two and 18 degrees. But it will ease off for the weekend. Friday, partly cloudy and 18. Saturday, mostly sunny and 19. At 10 past 9, it's 14 degrees.
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11 past 9 here in Perth. It's wet and it's windy, and I hope you're keeping yourself nice and warm from the weather outside, whether you're driving to a work or school or whatever it is that you partake in. 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Paul Persick with you in the chair, filling in for Ethan Quinlivan, who's just on the sidelines recovering from an operation. Wishing you all the best, Ethan, and we look forward to seeing you back here in the saddle on Thursday for the Sports Connection with Declan Kelly. It is a big show we've got lined up for you today, and we would love for you to get involved in the conversation. On the Retrovision text line, you can give us a buzz on 0429 913 913. We have got plenty to get through until 12 p.m. today. We have got Steve Allen from 10 News First Perth joining us to talk about all the big stories in the world of sport, including the latest from the FIFA World Cup and a big retirement from one of the great all-rounders in world cricket, who had courted himself in controversy in recent times, and now he's hit the headlines again by simply announcing his retirement. Also, we're going to talk a bit of basketball. NBL 1 West in full swing, and Eastern Sun star Marley Sam is going to be joining us. He's only 17 years of age, but by gee, he has got plenty of potential to be a future MVP, maybe this year. And we'll ask Marley Sam all those questions at about 9:40 this morning. All things AFL from 10 o'clock with Trent Cooper from WA Football to talk about the Dockers run that continues. 14 wins in a row. They are going along all guns blazing, and the Eagles running into a Carlton frenzy at Marvel Stadium. They are unable to crack what's been called by some Fraser ball. And Brisbane boosting their top four chances with a big win over the Sydney Swans at the Gabba on Thursday night. And we'll get him his tips for round 16 that takes place this weekend. We'll continue on the footy flavour with Brendan Rhodes at the top of the third and final hour talking the VFL, and Chris Kendall talking all things in SANFL. Have your say on the Retrovision text line, 0429 913 913. J-Dog in Darwin has immediately jumped on. Hello, J-Dog, and hello to all the great folks over there in Darwin. He says, hi, Dancing Panther. If I was a panther, I'd be having claws, but I don't. But thanks very much, J-Dog. With Ben Stokes retiring, do you think one of the Shield teams should go hard after him? Imagine Big Ben dominating the Whacker. Now, that would be a juicy thought, no doubt about that. But I think franchise cricket, no disrespect to the Sheffield Shield, but I think a player of Stokes' calibre would be more fit for franchise cricket. Obviously, big bucks, big opportunity. I think that's where he'll go. But, you know, don't rule it out permanently. You know, Sheffield Shield wouldn't be too bad. You know, if you remember back in the late 80s, we saw Ian Botham dominate for Queensland, got them through to a Shield final, unfortunately lost to WA. But, of course, it ended less than gloriously for Ian Botham as far as his stint in Queensland is concerned. Now, we're going to start things off something a little different. You've heard Peter G on Tuesdays with his great editorial monologues. I've got one of my own. Last weekend, the Super Netball preliminary final, I'll ask you this question. Robbed by the whistle or ruined by a meltdown? The fallout from yesterday's absolute blockbuster preliminary final at John Cain Arena between the Melbourne Vixens and the West Coast Fever has completely split the netball world. On one side, you have a massive wave of furious fans who are screaming foul about the umpiring that robbed the West Coast Fever of a fair crack at the defending champions. On the other side, critics are directly pointing to the scoreboard, arguing that Melbourne's relentless 11-goal demolition proved the Vixens simply wanted it more, leaving a flat Fever completely exposed when the pressure cooked. If you look purely at where the Fever lost it, the damage was done long before the final whistle. The Vixens blew the game wide open in the first half, suffocating the West Coast's attack at forcing a scathing second quarter spray from coach Dan Ryan, who openly questioned if his squad even wanted to be out there. Fever's star-studded midcourt panicked under the defensive pressure of Kate Maloney and Kate Eddy, repeatedly throwing away possession from the transverse line instead of executing patient, short, sharp feeds to the edge of the circle, where Romelda Aiken-George fought tirelessly to post a historic 10,000 National League goals milestone. Well done to Romelda. The rest of the starting unit lacked the hunger, intensity and basic discipline required to stop the clinical Garbin-Austin shooting combination. But you cannot, and I repeat, you cannot talk about this match without addressing the elephant in the room. You get that sound there? That's my sound of the whistle. Apologies for the impression. The whistle. The umpiring standard throughout this clash was polarising, and it has been throughout the last 2 years, with massive calls repeatedly stalling the Fever's attempts to mount a genuine second-half fight back.
Frustrated West Coast supporters are rightly pointing out a string of high controversial obstruction and contact penalties that felt entirely one-sided, completely dismantling the defensive rhythm of Fran Williams and Katie Anne Dehaney, just as they started to pick up crucial intercepts. When elite defenders are penalised for simply holding their ground, it entirely shifts the momentum of a sudden-death final, giving the Vixens a dream ride to control the game's tempo and seal their third straight grand final appearance. And everyone will talk about Melbourne being in a grand final brought by Melbourne. There'll be the discussions about that there. Was the Fever genuinely robbed of their momentum by a controversial, over-whistled umpiring display, or did they suffer a complete tactical meltdown because they lacked the heart and hunger to match the Vixens' intensity? Let us know on the Retrovision text line, 0429 913 913. That's obviously my thoughts. I've shared other

0: Simon Furser will be jumping on with Peter G tomorrow to talk all things Formula One and the Austrian Grand Prix, where George Russell got the job done as he needed to keep the championship battle alive against his teammate Kimi Antonelli, who's been riding roughshod on the competition this season, but he's done it in a very fair manner too. And also NBL One West from the weekend, that'll provide a good link for our chat with Marley Sam a little later on in the show. He's been riding that hype roller coaster at 17 years of age, but averaging 22 points per game and playing more minutes on the court. He is really tearing it up. I've had the pleasure of calling a couple of Suns games on the road this season. By gee, he is a star to watch. Let's go now to Harry from Bicton. G'day, Freddie. I'm not sure if my name's Freddie. My name's Paul, but I think he's mistaken me for Fred Boddicker. Thank you, Harry. What are your thoughts on Freo going after Josh Fraser? Clearly, he is the greatest coach in the AFL and he is undefeated. Well, yes, JL has done a good job. It is so hard to argue with the fact that Josh is doing better. 6-0, Paul. That is not luck. The Freo CEO must go after him. I like where you're coming from, Harry, but there's a difference between being 6-0 and 14-1. So 14-1, that's a completely different record. 6-0, that's great, but that's from a coach taking over. They're getting the rebound. Can they keep it up? I reckon they can, but there's a difference there. And he also goes to follow up, I hope you're not calling the umpires cheats. No, I'm not. Let me reassure you, I am not calling the umpires cheats. There has obviously been discussion. I'm just going by the discussion that there has been from, you know, fans on socials and those on radio and watching the TV that the whistle may have been involved too much. And that's not me saying it. It's just the fans. I'm just conveying the discussion that there has been on social media. But, you know, there's always going to be a lot of those questions, I will say. But let's just hope that we get a fair grand final this year, unlike last year. Adelaide Thunderbirds, Melbourne Vixens. I genuinely hope it's a bit more fairer. But we'll have to wait and see come this weekend when the Adelaide Thunderbirds take on the Melbourne Vixens. Okay, we'll clear a break. When we do come back, Steve Allen from 10 News Perth will be joining us to talk all the latest in the world of sports and big stories overnight, including Ben Stokes announcing his retirement during a test match. It's not uncommon, I can assure you. And we'll also talk about the Dockers' great win over the Gold Coast Suns and the round of 32 underway in the FIFA World Cup. And it was one of the co-hosts that got it started in winning vein. It is the Sports Connection. It's 20 past nine. Back with more right after this.
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0: Sports Connection for your Monday morning, beginning the new week with a bang. A bit of Tom Jones to keep the vibe going. 23 past nine here in Perth. Hope you're keeping yourself nice and warm from this chilly, cold and wet weather that's outside. Top temperature expected to be 18 degrees today. We're currently at 14. So make sure you keep yourself nice and warm. Hopefully you have the heaters on at your home or workplace, wherever you are across this great city and state. Okay, some huge news in the world of sport overnight. And let's chat to the man from 10 News Perth, sporting guru, the one and only Scuba Steve Allen. He joins me to kick off proceedings today. Good morning, Scuba.
1: Very good morning to you, Paul.
0: Great to have you on the show. Let's go to a huge bombshell in the cricket world, and it happened during a test match, no less, over at Lord's. Ben Stokes announcing his retirement.
1: It caught everyone by surprise, and if you haven't caught them, all the reactionary videos of everyone finding out is something to behold. It's not the traditional way of informing everyone, but it was very Ben Stokes. That's the way he played today, coming out, a couple of wild swings in the first couple of balls, announcement over the PA to the crowd, and then as he comes on to bowl, and then a wicket straight away. It's amazing scenes. Yeah, a very unique retirement. Obviously, he's had a bit of controversy following him around recently. So what that means for his status as captain of the side, he took that into his own hands. But now we can look forward to what he does with his career from here. I mean, taking that announcement at value, he's retired from all forms of international cricket. So I look forward to possibly, well, seeing him in a lot of T20 formats. He's been one of the most entertaining players of the last generation. Maybe we'll see him in the Big Bash at some stage. That'd be fantastic.
0: It could be something. It's a big prospect, but obviously, you know, you've got other leagues that I reckon he'll be looking forward to, like the ones in India, Pakistan, and even the 100 maybe staying in England. But think about this. Ben Stokes' retirement was actually the headline piece for the 10 p.m. news on BBC, ahead of all the politics and all the goings on there, and all the FIFA World Cup and Andy Burnham's speech tomorrow. Now, that shows the impact of, you know, a cricketer like Ben Stokes has had. I think, as far as England cricket is concerned, he's had the biggest impact since the days of Ian Botham.
1: You're not wrong there, Paul. Like, I know where you're coming from in terms of sport taking precedence over over politics, and it's probably unusual more so over there, but I learnt early in my journalism education, sport is politics, and he's as big a name as they've got, a bigger celebrity as they have over there, so I understand it.
0: Yeah, it's a big story, Ben Stokes, and no matter whether you like him or you hate him, you can't ignore what he has brought to the game. Flair when he's at the crease, those innings against Australia, especially that one in Headingley in 2019 where he got England over the line, and even a century here against the Aussies 13 years ago. So what he has done for the game has certainly been remarkable. 121st and final test match finishing off tomorrow. What about back home here, Scuba, the AFL, the Dockers? How about those folks at Fremantle? 14 wins in a row.
1: And you have to wonder, where's it all going to end? Not that we want it to end. Some might want it to end, Paul, particularly the opposition teams. You know, the result last night doesn't quite make up for what happened to bring their 2025 campaign to an end, but it was nice to keep that streak alive, and Gold Coast just had no answers for them, did they?
0: Wasn't their best performance, wasn't it? It was kind of an ugly game, wasn't it, seeing it on TV? You know, it was not pretty, but the Dockers, sometimes you don't have to play pretty football to win.
1: It was a bit like the Socceroos the other day, Paul, and some of the games to end the group stage at the World Cup. It wasn't pretty, but it got the job done.
0: Absolutely. The 4 points, Dockers now 2 wins clear, and they'll have Sydney to thank, by the way, because their loss on Thursday and their win yesterday has seen them 2 games clear at the top of the ladder, and they're going along quite nicely.
1: There's been a lot of bad luck for Freo and Freo fans over the years, and they'll won't have to look too far back to remember. It just feels like some of the good lucks are all coming back at one time. So, things lining up nicely at the moment. Well clear of third spot, and it's all shaping up really nicely for them to make a good run in September. But just got to hope that everything, health and fitness-wise, continues to hum along.
0: Now, fingers crossed that their injury list remains as it is right now. Of course, Sturt was the only worry leading into this game, but, it's going to be very interesting to see how they do shape up in their next two games, because they've got GWS on the road, and then they've got that big one against the Sydney Swans on July 9 on a Thursday night at Optus Stadium. That's going to be the real litmus test to see where the Dockers are truly at. Now, the FIFA World Cup, we talked about that moments ago. It's into its knockout stage, and Canada, the co-host, got things started in the right way in LA. They knocked out South Africa.
1: There is a real game right to the death, that game coming, the winner coming in injury time, and look, I don't know that there are a lot expecting South Africa to go very far in this tournament, and perhaps nice from an atmospheric point of view to see one of the host nations continue through to the round of 16, as we hope the Socceroos can do against Egypt at the end of this week.
0: What are your thoughts on the Socceroos in that group stage? Obviously, they had a loss to the USA. They had a win over Turkey or Turkey, whichever way you want to pronounce it these days. And also, they had to at least get a draw against Paraguay. They got that. What was your overall view on the Socceroos group stage?
1: I was enamoured as anyone with what they produced in that first game against Turkey, Paul. Perhaps some of that good work undone with the next two games that didn't feel with a lot of confidence, but they're still in it. So if they can get back to what they produced in that first game, anything is possible. Now, against Egypt and the African teams, there's a lot of them that have progressed. We can't underestimate them, but it is nice from our point of view. On one hand, we'll be robbed of seeing Mo Salah in action by the sounds of things. However, it's probably to the Socceroos' benefit that he's not involved.
0: Yeah, it could be, but you never know in these knockout games. It's a funny old beast, this World Cup. As we've seen in past World Cups, some of the form sides have not been able to go past that first knockout hurdle. Just before I let you go, I'll offer you your tips for the three matches. We've got three matches in the round of 32 tomorrow. A huge bonanza of World Cup action. Brazil and Japan to kick us off.
1: Yeah, look, it'll be tight. I'm going to go with Brazil 1-0. I just think Vinny Jr.'s looked pretty good so far.
0: Yeah, they certainly do. I'll say Brazil as well. What about Germany and Paraguay?
1: I've always been a fan of German football, and I expect them to progress against Paraguay.
0: They've got a great side, no doubt about that. And finally, Netherlands and Morocco.
1: That is an interesting clash. I'm not sure who actually holds favouritism, to be brutally honest. I think Netherlands have surprised a few thus far. Like, they're always so highly regarded, but there was a lot of negativity about them coming into this tournament. They've looked pretty good. But Morocco early, a bit of a surprise packer. I might go Morocco the upset there, Paul.
0: That's a good call. You present a good case for
1: an upset as I perceive it at the moment. I couldn't tell you what the bookies are saying.
0: That's a good point, though. Morocco, they could catch Netherlands off guard, but I might go the other way. Netherlands for me in that one. Scoobert, we really appreciate your time as always here on the Sports Connection. Have a great week and enjoy the rest of the great World Cup action as it reaches the knockout stage.
1: Pleasure, Paul.
0: That was Scuba Steve Allen from 10 News Perth, sports guru over there, and looking forward to seeing and hearing him on the news tonight. Speaking of the World Cup, pitch perfect. Hasn't that gone gangbusters or what? Declan Kelly, Peter G and the great Andy Bell, great trio, putting all things World Cup in podcast form, and no doubt they'll have plenty to say on the knockout stages so far, because it's a huge week of World Cup action with the knockout stages underway, as we spoke about with Scuba Steve Allen earlier. Canada 1-0 over South Africa, and we had some games to conclude the group matches yesterday. overnight. Argentina thrashed Jordan 3-1. Algeria and Austria played a thrilling 3-3 draw. And Uzbekistan soundly defeated by the Democratic Republic of the Congo. Portugal played a scoreless draw, a thrilling scoreless draw at that, against Colombia. Croatia advanced to the knockout stages by defeating Ghana 2-1. And England last night defeated Panama 2-0 to advance to the round of 32. And the action looks like this for the remainder of the week. Of course, we spoke about tomorrow's games. We've got three matches on Wednesday. The Ivory Coast take on Norway at 1 o'clock in the morning. France battles Sweden. That should be a ripper. And Coos Mexico play Ecuador at 9 a.m. on Wednesday. Thursday at midnight, England play the Democratic Republic of the Congo. Belgium take on Senegal. And the co-host USA take on Bosnia and Herzegovina. And that should be a great clash as well. Friday, we've got three amazing games in the round of 32. Switzerland take on Algeria. The mighty Socceroos take on Egypt without Mo Salah, we must point out. So that could work into Australia's advantage, but you never know. And Argentina play a fairy tale nation, one would perhaps say, Cabo Verde. And that should be very exciting as well. By the way, those two matches that we just mentioned are on Saturday as well. Portugal play Croatia on Friday. Got the calendar mixed up there, my apologies. Portugal play Croatia on Friday. Spain play Austria on Friday as well. And the final match of the round of 32, that's at 9:30 on Saturday morning Perth time. Colombia take on Ghana. Now, Canada have already booked their spot in the round of 16 as a result of their win last night over South Africa, that being 1-0 in injury time. And of course, their round of 16 match is going to be one of importance, whoever they play, because that round of 16 game will take place in Houston, Texas on July 4, and that'll be either against the Netherlands or Morocco, who play at Guadalupe in Mexico tonight. So that should be very exciting. Of course, Germany play Paraguay in Foxborough, the home of the New England Patriots, so in the Boston area. And of course, Houston plays host to Brazil and Japan. So the World Cup, down to the business end now. It's in the knockout stages, so we can't wait for the remainder of the tournament. Some more results over the weekend. We had a ripping weekend in NRL as we scanned through the results going around the grounds here on the Sports Connection on Perth Sports Leader 91.3 Sport FM. Thanks so much for your company. Paul Persick with you in the chair, filling in for Ethan Quinlivan. He's recovering from an operation, so he's on the sidelines today. All the best to you, Ethan. And we look forward to seeing you back in the saddle on Thursday alongside Declan Kelly. Some big shocks in the NRL. Thursday, the Rabbitohs defeated the Eels 32-12. We've also got 30-12 for the Bulldogs over the Gold Coast Titans. And by gee, that was a big win for Canterbury. The Brisbane Broncos, their premiership defence has gone from bad to worse. They were beaten by the Roosters on Friday night, 24-18. The Dolphins just edged out the Warriors, 26-24 in Brisbane. That was a big one there for Redcliffe. And this was the biggest shock, the Cowboys defeating the Panthers at home, 26-12. And then on the Saturday as well, the Manly Seagulls put 30 points on the Storm, 30-4 at Four Pines Park. That is going to be a really big week of soul-searching for the Melbourne Storm there. Canberra defeated the Dragons on Sunday, 24-16, and the Knights defeated the West Tigers just 12-6 on the Sunday as well. The latter as it stands, the Panthers still on top despite the defeat, but the Warriors lost as well. So they still have a two-game buffer on top. The Dolphins in third, Roosters in fourth, the Knights, Seagulls, Rabbitohs and Sharks rounding out the top eight. Of course, it's condensed round this weekend because State of Origin is taking place on July the 8th, and that is at Suncorp Stadium in Brisbane. And we'll talk about those big clashes later on in the week. We'll clear a break, and when we do come back, we have got Marley Sam, star from the NBL 1 West and the Eastern Suns team. And he has really been tearing it up in the competition. I've really liked his form across the 2026 season. He's only 17 years of age. And the hype, well, he is certainly embracing it. And that's what you want to see in a good professional basketball player at his young age who continues to show them how. Could be an MVP later in the season. It's 23 minutes to 10 here on the Sports Connection. 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And you can also get involved in the conversation. 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

0: back to the Sports Connection, your Monday morning. A bit of Jamiroquai for you, a bit of New Millennium Bops. No doubt about that. We're certainly kicking it right here on your Monday on Perth Sports Leader 91.3 Sport FM. Hope you're enjoying your Monday morning in the midst of some poor weather that we have had here in the West. Very cold, chilly and wet. Earlier, we spoke with Steve Allen from 10 News Perth on the big stories in the world of sport, including the first game in the round of 32 at the World Cup and the retirement of Ben Stokes from international cricket. Say what you want about it, but there's no doubt that he'll go down as one of the great all-rounders in the game who have produced some heroic match-winning knocks, especially at Headingley in 2019, to save England from defeat in that Ashes test, that memorable Ashes test against the Australians. Now, we're going to go over to NBL 1 West. Of course, you hear games on Friday nights here on Sport FM, and what a great turnout the competition has shown with a great fight for the top four in both the men's and the women's competition. But there's a lot of hype around this particular player. He's only 17 years of age, but he's been playing more minutes this season, has averaged 22 points per game. This man's tearing it up, and I love watching him play. He is one of my favourites in the NBL 1 West competition, and it's a thrill to have him on. He is the star from the Eastern Suns. He is Marley Sam, and he's good enough to join me here on the Sports Connection on this Monday morning. G'day, Marley.
1: Hello.
0: Great to have you on the show. First question that I've got to ask, you must be amazed about how far your NBL 1 West journey has come in quick time, only 3 years so far with the Eastern Suns. Yep. Have you enjoyed the ride thus far?
1: Yeah, it's been great. You know, these 3 years have gone so fast. Like, I remember, like, yesterday I signed my first contract. I think it was 2024, my first one was, maybe.
0: Yeah.
1: I think. And then, yeah, and then to now, it's been great through all the ups and downs, you know. It's been amazing.
0: Good coaching staff behind you, isn't there, with, you know, a lot of experience and a lot of great professionalism and a great support throughout the region.
1: Yeah, it's actually amazing. Like, Aaron's a great head coach. He's always, like, pushing me. He's always, like, telling me how to get better in every other way. So it's been amazing.
0: Absolutely. Aaron Trahir, the coach of the Eastern Suns, he's done a wonderful job this season. Are you surprised about the hype that's been surrounding you? You know, you're only 17 years of age and you're continuing to establish yourself as one of the youngest superstars in the competition. Are you surprised about all the hype, or did you feel that you were going to embrace it all along because, you know, obviously you've got a great team behind you and your team is fighting for a spot in the top four?
1: I was a little bit surprised just because knowing how young I was and, you know, I've been overlooked a lot. So I was really surprised, but I'm trying to get used to it. And yeah, all my teammates are always like, you know, having my back and stuff, just trying to push me on. Like sometimes they give me about all the hype, but it's all part of it.
0: Yeah, it certainly is, and there's no doubt that, you know, the hype can lead to great paths because, you know, there's a lot of great support behind you in the NBL 1 West competition, and rightfully so. Case in point, you know, pardon the self-indulgence, I did your game a couple of weeks ago against the Redbacks, and without a doubt, that was one of your best games of the season, and it was one of your best performances in your career thus far. And have you always found, you know, creating those scores and getting those looks in offense to be the biggest strength in your game, or have you developed a lot more over this time and, you know, looking to be that all-round guard in the NBL 1 West competition?
1: Yeah, nah, so I was never like a all-round guard, I would say. I was more so focusing on defense. Like I used to always just play defense, and as times went on, I've slowly trying to develop and become like that all-around, like that two-way guard that could be able to guard the best of players and then be able to produce on offense as well. So I've tried to develop that way to be one of the best two-way players.
0: And this year you've averaged more minutes on court and getting more points on the board, and you're continuing to improve week in, week out. We talked about Aaron Trahir just moments ago, your coach in the NBL 1 West competition. They have great confidence in your game. It subsequently feeds off into your own self-confidence, doesn't it? And it keeps you, you know, playing better and better as the season goes on.
1: Yeah, 100%. So whenever I know Aaron gives me the keys and, like, he gets me the nod to, like, go ahead, like, I get full confidence because all the hours I put in to the work, and like, it just shows, and it's all slowly paying off with all the achievements I'm getting this year and all the keys I'm getting.
0: No, it's fantastic stuff. You're doing a wonderful job this season, and the coaches, they've really put a lot behind you, and you've repaid their faith in spades. You know, you're having a look at the season so far. Before we go on to another big pathway that you've carved for yourself, your season so far, you've tackled some great opponents in the NBL One West competition. I'll put you on the hot seat. Who's been the toughest opponent, whether it be single player or a collective team, that you've faced this season?
1: That's a tough question. There's too many. I couldn't put a pin on one team or one player. There's just too many top talents and top teams all around. So I couldn't give you a top one.
0: No, that's a fair point.
1: There's just too many.
0: That's a fair point because, you know, you've got, you know, great players that you're playing with and against in the NBL One West competition. And it's a very strong competition, yep, isn't it? And, you know, you find it so thrilling to be a part of, isn't it?
1: Yes, it's very. It's amazing to be a part of.
0: Ah, it's fantastic. No, you're having a wonderful year. You've signed also with the Perth Wildcats Academy. You've been a part of that in 2026, and you're recognised as one of the leading stars in the program. What do you think of clubs at that high level, whether it be NBL, NBA, or any league around the world, creating pathways via their clubs for great talents like yourself to make it to the top level of basketball in this country?
1: Yeah, no, it's really great. I'm really privileged that, like, the Perth Wildcats Academy is here because it's every Tuesday and Thursday mornings. We get, like, training as a team, like, and we get to be coached by the assistant coaches, and, like, you have just full access to, like, what pros have, basically. And, like, it's just amazing and what they're doing, and it really helps develop as well.
0: And it gives you a lot of confidence too. It gives you a lot of confidence to, you know, further establish your craft, doesn't it?
1: Yes, a lot of confidence, a lot. And it's just extra hours you can be, like, putting in the gym and stuff. Like, it's amazing.
0: Mate, you've been a phenomenal superstar this season. We've really loved watching you play in 2026, and we look forward to you continuing that form this weekend. The long road trip north of the river against the Joondalup Wolves, and then, of course, at home in a double the next day against the Goldfields Giants. Marley, we really appreciate your time here on the Sports Connection. You're tearing it up this season. Keep it up, mate. All the very best.
1: Thank you. Have a great day.
0: Ah, what a star. Marley Sam, he is a superstar in the making, and dare I say it, MVP could be the next three letters of his name because he has been in sensational form in the NBL One West competition. And, of course, a big trip on both ends of WA this weekend for him and the Eastern Suns because they have got huge encounter, huge double with the Joondalup Wolves first on Saturday and then the next day against Goldfields. But, by gee, it's going to be a tough one because they are fighting for a spot in the top four. And they've got the cattle to really make a huge threat for the top four, not just with Marley Sam, but they've got some good players in offense and in defense as well. And some really good comments on, you know, pathways in basketball because the Wildcats Academy plays a great role in, you know, creating the pathway for new young talent to take their skills to the next level. And just having a look at his story is just amazing. I mean, it's an incredible story. He fell in love with the game at the age of three. And he's only just getting started. I mean, he only signed in April of 2026 because it's going to be, no doubt, a great run for Marley Sam. And, you know, having a look at his story, when he signed with the Perth Wildcats Academy just 3 months ago, two months ago, he signed back in April. And the Wildcats Academy continues to establish itself as one of the development pathways among the best in the country, especially coming from here in Western Australia. Now, he missed his first attempt at selection, but he returned last year with a different mindset and, of course, again this year. And, of course, he was one of the Competitor of the Year award winners at the Wildcats season launch recently as well for NBL 26. So his second year in the academy, and his growth in the game has just continued to evolve. He's a remarkable young man and a remarkable player as well, and he continues to cook. There's no doubt about that. Even putting in some great work in the Summer Jam recently as well. He even showcased his skill so much so to the point where he was going 1v1 against Cam Wilder and bounced the ball between the legs of Cam Wilder, is what they call a nutmeg in basketball. And his opponents and all the crowd was in disbelief. And, you know, like I said before, he's only 17. He's playing like he's 30. But he is an incredible young man, an incredible player, and he's got great promise. And I wish he and the Eastern Suns all the very best. Big thanks to Talia Kelly as well for setting that one up. Of course, she calls basketball for the collective as well, does some great work with basketball in this state. So a huge thanks to Tali Kelly for setting that one up for us. We really do appreciate it. Looking forward to working with her this summer as well in the collective and the basketball at the RAC Arena. So very much looking forward to that. On the Retrovision text line, 0429 913 913, Mike has chimed in. We might get your text maybe during the next hour, Mike. He's talking about Damien Hardwick and Luke Jackson after the game yesterday in which the Fremantle Dockers won against the Gold Coast Suns by 51 points in the end. Simon of Lathlane has chimed in with something on my little editorial monologue from the opening of the show. He says, I reckon the Fever coach surely killed off supporters' excuses about the game. I think it's fair to say he did with that second quarter spray. I think it summed it up, you know, really questioning the commitment of the Fever side. You know, did they even want to be here? Well, they had to prove it, but I don't think they had the chance to do so, or they were just outplayed by the Melbourne Vixens. But obviously, having addressed the elephant in the room, the whistle, we'll just have to wait and see, you know, how that develops. You know, how are they going to improve to be a better side? You know, how are they going to go back to that grand final and take back the Suncorp Super Netball Championship? Are they going to need some more imports? Are they going to need some better players? Is there going to be a turnover of list? We don't know. But we'll just have to wait and see on that, because there's going to be a lot going on in the off-season, a lot of work going on behind the scenes by Dan Ryan, Sharni Layton, the assistant coach, who did a wonderful job combining with Dan Ryan. Almost a spot in the grand final, but not to be, unfortunately. So a bit of a disappointing end to the season, but fingers crossed that that they'll be able to get back into the swing of things and take out the Suncorp Super Netball Championship, the elusive Suncorp Super Netball Championship across the season. Let's get to some more news in the world of sport, because there has been plenty in the world of sport. Of course, we talked about the World Cup earlier. The ranking of the third-place teams has always been a point of conjecture in the World Cup. Those four in the ranking of third-place teams that were eliminated were Iran, South Korea, Scotland, and also Uruguay as well. So those four teams, unfortunately, they have been sent packing, and they are the first casualties from the World Cup. So very disappointed, along with South Africa, who got knocked out in the round of 32. Some more results. Waffle W this weekend. Whew. It was close football right throughout. It was a run of great football, a run of close games across the weekend. Now, of course, we'll talk Waffle tomorrow with Peter G and on Wednesday with Declan Kelly. But how about this for a run of results? Subiaco, after a poor loss the previous week, after being soundly defeated by East Fremantle and being on the verge of even missing the four, they've got themselves back into contention. They inflicted Swan District's second loss off the season, and it goes to show this year has been incredibly drunk in football. Subiaco won 5-1 to Swan District's 3-8-26 down at Steel Blue Oval. So that's Swan District's second loss. Crystal Petrevsky kicked two goals and played a starring role, the Dara Kerr medalist of last year. Swan District's led by as much as three goals at one stage, but could not put it on the scoreboard after half time, except for one goal. But their inaccuracy came back to bite them. Subiaco had a huge third term. They kicked 3-1. And, of course, the sealer came from Crane, who kicked one early on in the last quarter. Swans fought hard, but they were just outclassed. They were just out-pressured by Subiaco. And Swan District's their second loss. And that gives Claremont a bit of leeway to take over top spot. So they're now tied on 10 wins and 2 losses. Percentage separates them both. And then Claremont escaped as well in another close one, this time by 3 points down at Revo Fitness Stadium. Now, East Fremantle were held scoreless in the last quarter, and Claremont, through Beck Anderson early on in the last quarter, kicked the match-winning goal. East Fremantle, what more could you say? They had a big lead and sadly blew it. They led by nearly 20 points at some stage in the third quarter, but could not sustain it. And that's the real disappointing thing about it. And then another close one. And it was another last-second piece of heroics from South Fremantle. This time, Madison Hadley, who kicked the winning goal with mere minutes remaining when all seemed lost against Perth. And they did it again. They did the same thing against West Perth. That was after the siren. But Madison Hadley, the hero for South Fremantle against Perth, just incredible. A job very well done for South Fremantle. And Pierre Folletti as coach, And all of a sudden, they now swap over with West Perth and Perth in fourth place. That was their sixth win of the season, and they did it in the last seconds against a desperate Demons side. Only 2 points in it in the end, 3-6-24 to 3-4-22. And then in the final match on a Sunday night, a rare Sunday night Waffle W match, West Perth. That was the only comfortable result in the end, but don't take anything away from Peel Thunder. They were very competitive. They were very, very competitive. They showed their desperation. Kate Bartlett kicked their only two goals. Didn't have a lot of support in the forward line. Zoe Huggett kicked two goals for West Perth. Hongle and McKinnon also joined her on the scoreboard. And West Perth won 4-9-33 to 2-7-19. Chloe Wrigley again outstanding with 34 touches. Jess Roper in great form for West Perth with 28. Ebony Bilsich continuing her good season so far with 23. But Peel Thunder just not yet finding that perfect balance at the moment. So the ladder, after round 13 of the Waffle W Premiership, Swan Districts and Claremont, they're equal on top on 40 points, but the Swans hold top spot on percentage. Then come the two Fremantle teams. East Fremantle, half a game ahead of South Fremantle, who are half a game ahead of West Perth, just outside the four. Perth are a whole win outside the four, but they have a superior percentage compared to South Fremantle. So if they win their next game, that, of course, is up against East Perth, then they will overtake South Fremantle, who have the bye this week in fourth place. Then comes Perth, Subiaco, East Perth and Peel Thunder. And so round 14, we're heading into the business end now. Five rounds to go. Swan Districts take on East Fremantle at Steel Blue Oval. That's at 12:10 on Saturday. Peel Thunder battle Subiaco. That's at 4 o'clock at Lane Group Stadium. East Perth play Perth at Sullivan Logistics Stadium. That's at about 20 past 5. And then you'll hear this game, courtesy of the Sport FM commentary team, live from 12:10. It is Claremont and West Perth at Revo Fitness Stadium. And, of course, West Perth, last time these two sides met, West Perth came back and only lost by 2 points. When Claremont led by as much as 5 goals under lights at HIF Health Insurance Oval on Good Friday, just could not put the Falcons away, but they survived to win by just 2 points. What are we going to see on Sunday? Well, you'll find out live, award-winning Waffle W coverage on Perth Sports Leader 91.3 Sport FM. That is from 10 past 12 in the afternoon on Sunday. And then, of course, Waffle, of course, I'll briefly give you the results. Of course, I'm chatting with Peter G. tomorrow. East Perth just held on against West Coast by 5 points. Claremont almost blew it against East Fremantle, but survived by 6 points. And East Fremantle, they had 3 players out of the side, including Harry Marsh, a late withdrawal, but a very good effort nonetheless. Perth, how about those Demons, eh? They made a huge statement, beating the reigning premiers at home. Their last two games, they've beaten Claremont and South Fremantle. The Demons, faithful, they're starting to believe, you would suspect. And then Subiaco, they held off a gutsy Swan District side. They won by 4 points. And the only really comfortable result in the end, no surprise in the end, Peel Thunder 17-20 to West Perth 5-4. I'll have a more detailed breakdown on those games with Peter G on Tuesday. And, of course, a big preview of the Round 13 action with Declan Kelly on Wednesday. And by the way, 2:30, live from Fremantle Oval, crunch time for Subiaco and South Fremantle. This is a big game, especially for the reigning premiers who have just gone off the boil. Their last 6 games, they've only won one. And that was, of course, in round 6. And, if they don't win this one, it does not look good for South Fremantle. They could possibly drop out of the 5 this weekend if they don't beat Subiaco, who are in red-hot form. They've had some good wins over the season so far. You'll hear the pre-game build-up from 2:10 on 91.3 Sport FM, Perth Sports Leader. And, of course, the game begins right sharp at 2:30, and that is going to be a rip-snorter of a game. Dare I say, it feel like this could be an early final and maybe a crunch one for the team that gets beaten in that encounter. So it's going to be one to look forward to. East Perth and Perth playing another great game. This one is going to be a beauty at Sullivan Logistics Stadium at 2:40. And then West Perth play Swan Districts in a late afternoon match at HIF Health Insurance Oval. That's at about 3:10. We're going to clear a break. We're going to go to the news. We're just about to reach 10 o'clock. And after the news, we're going to have Trent Cooper from WA Football talking all things AFL. And, of course, it was a mixed weekend for our WA teams. But the Dockers, 14 wins in a row. They are looking the goods, make no mistake about that. They are a great side to watch at the moment, the Fremantle Dockers. And it was led by one Frederick. Frederick, he is a star. He kicked four great goals against the Gold Coast Suns, but they looked somewhat unconvincing against the Suns. It was a very ugly game down at Optus Stadium yesterday, but no matter how you win, if you get the 4 points, you can bank them. You can bank them and you can take them to the bank. And it was a job well done by the Dockers. 10 o'clock, it's time for the news. We'll be back with Trent Cooper after this.
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4: I'm Alan Baskin. The federal opposition says speculation over the future of Angus Taylor's leadership is a complete distraction. Two new polls show core support for the coalition has fallen to record lows. The surveys also reveal Angus Taylor's personal popularity is at its lowest point since he deposed former leader Susan Lee. But senior Liberal Tim Wilson maintains the party can claw back support by selling a message of hope.
5: We need to make sure that we're ending the corruption, we're stopping inflation, we're cutting taxes and we're backing small business. And what we need is a government that is focused on the blue liberal horizon of hope.
4: A young woman has been fatally shot on the Gold Coast overnight. First responders were called to the Biggera Waters address shortly before 8, where they found the 23-year-old with gunshot wounds. She died at the scene. A 23-year-old man known to the woman has been charged with offences, including domestic violence murder, and is due in court. A neighbour of the victim has told 9 she ran in to help before assistance arrived.
6: I heard a commotion. I ran downstairs. I asked, does somebody need help? Somebody said, yes, please ring an ambulance.
4: And if you or someone you know is experiencing domestic violence, contact 1-800-RESPECT. The United States insists technical peace talks to end the war with Iran are still on track, despite a recent flare-up in fighting. An Iranian official says Tehran did not take part in negotiations slated to happen today due to recent attacks on the regime. Iran is now claiming to have destroyed 8 US military sites in Kuwait and Bahrain. The new data reveals every state and territory government except Western Australia will have to start cutting key services because of the size of the interest bill on their debt. Ratings agency Standard & Poor's has found it's growing twice as fast as federal debt and is on track to pass $1 trillion by the turn of the decade. Victoria was singled out with its debt level on track to soar by 427% to almost $291 billion in 2030. The interest bill will swallow almost $12 billion, or 9.4% of total outlays. Exiled underworld kingpin Kaz Hamad reportedly ordered the firebombing of Melbourne's Adas Israel synagogue as payment to the Iranian government. The Age reports it's obtained intelligence showing the fire was payback to Iran for allowing Kaz's gang to operate an international drug and cigarette trafficking network in areas under its control. ASIO has previously confirmed a former Australian resident living in Iraq directed the attack after being recruited by Iran, but has not publicly identified that person. Police investigations into the attack are ongoing. The corporate watchdog is urging all superannuation trustees to take immediate steps to strengthen member protections and oversight practices. An ASIC review has identified persistent failures by trustees to conduct checks on fee advice documents and to monitor high-risk super activity. This is AIR News. Laurie Daly is confident his new-look Blues side can get it done against the Maroons after swinging the axe on several players for next week's NRL State of Origin decider. Bradman Best, Stephen Crichton and Liam Martin have been recalled, and Dolphins flyer Jack Bostock will make his debut on the wing. Daly says it's exciting to give them the opportunity.
7: Obviously it's disappointing for the guys we had to leave out, but they're the sort of tough decisions that you have to make, and we've gone with it, and we we're confident that this will be the team that'll get the job done.
4: In AFL, Dean Solomon insists he'll play his role as Essendon ramps up its search for its next coach. The Bombers have slumped to their 10th straight loss. The interim coach has yet to commit to applying for the job full-time. Canada has moved into the round of 16 at the FIFA World Cup with a 1-0 stoppage time victory over South Africa. Four Australians will be in action on day one at Wimbledon. Alexander Vukic, Adam Walton, Rinky Hijikata and Daria Kazatkina are all set to begin their campaigns tonight. Ben Stokes has shocked fans during England's test match with New Zealand by announcing his retirement from international cricket. Australian Independent Radio News.
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9: Got a crash, Mitchell Freeway, just before Northbridge Tunnel heading eastbound. The left lane is closed by incident response. Emergency services and tow crews are there, and thankfully no delays behind that one. Mitchell Freeway, apart from that, doing okay. Kwinana Freeway northbound a little slow in spots. Graham Farmer Freeway moving well. Note the directions looking good for Northbridge Tunnel, Tonkin Highway and Roe Highway. Bowel cancer is Australia's deadliest cancer for people aged 25 to 54. 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
0: It's a cold and wet Monday here in Perth. Temperature about 18 degrees expected today with an overnight minimum of 10. For the rest of the week, tomorrow, showers and 17, up to 20 millimetres expected. Wednesday, showers and a top of 19. Thursday, shower or 2 and 18. Friday, it will clear up, partly cloudy and 18. And Saturday, sunny and 19. At 8 past 10 here in Perth, it's 14 degrees.
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0: check it out of today's edition of the Sports Connection. Perth Sports Leader 91.3 Sport FM. It's a pleasure to have your company on this Monday morning. Paul Persick with you in the chair until midday, filling in for Ethan Quinlivan. Of course, he's on the sidelines recovering. All the best to you, Ethan. We look forward to seeing you back here in the saddle on Thursday and, of course, next Monday as well. Time for some AFL football, usually at the 10 to 11 o'clock hour. We bring out all the best in AFL, of course. Tuesdays, we have Brad Hardy. Wednesday, we have McCall on a Wednesday. And, of course, we have Peter Sumich on Thursday. And, of course, today from WA Football, we have got another great expert who knows his way around the game to talk about particularly the Eagles and the Dockers over the weekend, but also the other results from round 16 of the AFL Premiership season. Trent Cooper is good enough to join me for this hour of AFL football here on the Sports Connection. Trent, a very good morning to you.
1: Good morning, Paul. Thanks for having me.
0: Great to have you on the show. Hope you're keeping yourself nice and warm in this dreary weather that we've got here. But there's nothing dreary about the Dockers at the moment, Trent. 14 wins in a row. The train just keeps on going.
1: Yeah, it looked like they didn't really get out of second gear on the weekend. They started fast and then just sort of held their own. And just it was a dominant performance against Gold Coast, who they were tipped to be one of the teams to challenge. But, yeah, Freo just... not too many chinks in the armour at the moment. They're looking strong. They're going to have bigger challenges to come, and maintaining their form will be a challenge. But everything they're doing at the moment suggests they will be there deep into September.
0: And their injury list is very thin at the moment, and that's a good thing for the Dockers selectors because they've got a vast amount of players to pick from, and especially out of their Peel Thunder alignment, which continues to grow from strength to strength this season as well. So, you know, nothing can at this stage go wrong for the Dockers. Not saying, you know, jinxing it or anything like that, but at this stage with how the injury list is shaping up to be, you know, pretty much nothing at this stage.
1: Yeah, they are building some nice depth. Jeremy Sharp's form at Waffle has probably been as good as anyone's played in the Waffle for a long time. It's really good numbers all the way through, and changed role this year as an inside mid, and he could come into that Freo side if needed, but it seems like it's a fair way back with the depth they've got running through there at the moment. And probably the one area they could be a little bit susceptible is if Pierce and or Cox went down back, but at the same time Oscar McDonald has stepped up and played those roles well, and Hugh Davies is a promising player as well. So they've got a bit of coverage there, but that's probably one area that they wouldn't like to be tested at too soon.
0: It's safe to say as well, Murphy Reid has put the competition on notice this year again. He's having a phenomenal year.
1: Yeah, he's playing some really good footy, isn't he? And he's probably a bit of the beneficiary that Freo's list is so deep, and sides haven't put a lot of effort into really curtailing him, because when he goes about it, I think he went at 75% efficiency yesterday from his 28 disposals, and just looks so dangerous with ball in hand, and the forwards' eyes must light up, and he's got it there. So yeah, he's bringing a really good second year, and he can play inside and also forward, so he's going to be valuable in the back half of the year as well.
0: Yeah, I will agree with you on that. He's going to be a very big asset for Fremantle in the second half of the season. There's always been that talk surrounding the hype of the Dockers as well. 14 in a row. They're not letting the hype get the better of them this year, aren't they? We've seen Fremantle sides in the past, you know, really tease their fans, so to speak, and then just fall away at the critical stages. You know, they're a stronger side this year than what they have been, dare I say, in the last 2 years. Would that be a fair assessment?
1: Definitely. I think, through their history, they probably, possibly got ahead of themselves at times. Had three good wins, and then thought it was going to come easy, and then it hasn't. This year, I think it started to show last year, to be honest. And it was, you know, obviously a disappointing final, but even in that game, they didn't play that poorly against Gold Coast. They were just beaten by a better side of the night. But this year, they've been really consistent. The scoreboard doesn't seem to faze the team a lot. It's just how they're playing, and when they were behind against Geelong recently, it was, you just had the feeling that if they could actually start kicking straight, their footy would be good enough, and they're playing with a lot of maturity for still a very young team. But the good thing about, even though they're young, is they've played a lot of footy together, and getting games into those youngsters consistently and together has helped. And just the players they've brought in may have taken 1 year to gel, like your Boltons and your Jacksons, and now they're starring and really set up in the Dockers system. So it is exciting to watch.
0: And that's what makes, you know, you talk about, you know, the players that they have got and the fact that they've played a lot of football together, the continuity of this side is getting stronger by the week, isn't it? No matter the opposition they're challenging, and they've been able to string some good wins together. And, you know, the one against Geelong, I feel, really defied how they were going to go this season. You know, to take on the Cats, who have been, you know, a strong side throughout the year, and beat them, whether it be in Perth or in Geelong, to beat the Cats, you know, in a tough grind, I reckon that could be a season-defining win for them. And then they just got to continue to back it up, wouldn't they?
1: Yeah, no doubt. That, I thought that was that victory, as you talked about, to be in that position and come back strongly. And, yeah, just the players have got playing roles at the moment. And every week they're not going to star, but they're ready to take their moment when they do. And on the weekend, it was Frederick who sort of really lit up the game early with three goals. And he covers... There's a lot of unrewarded running in his position, but he's always there when needed, and he bobbed up on the weekend. And even Dudley, who had an almost game, he didn't quite finish his work, but he still had 15 disposals and was the match-high tackler with six. So you just don't... You look at their list, you know, well, who's not playing well or who isn't playing their role? I think everybody is at the moment, and there's a few others who are itching to get back into that team who can do similar as well. So that's a good place for Justin Longmuir and his match committee to be in.
0: Gee, I love watching Michael Frederick play. He just has that flair in the forward line, doesn't he? His season, obviously, has been a bit up and down this year, but with the way he's been going, you know, he's still going to be another key asset. He's going to be like a Murphy Reid, a key asset to the team long-term when, you know, the business end comes down the track. I'm just having a look at his record so far. That was his best haul since round 9 against Hawthorn, when he kicked three goals in the 15-point win in round 9. And now he's just starting to, you know, get that form back. He's got to keep it at a consistent level.
1: Yeah, I think that the key for Freo is that he just keeps his effort at a consistent level, and he won't kick three or four goals every week, but that won't matter as long as he's playing his role and someone else will bob up. Like, we've seen the dominance of their key forwards, Tracy, Voss and the Miss, but that they weren't really there hitting the scoreboard on the weekend, but others do. So the important thing, I'm sure that Justin Longmuir will be preaching and they seem to be listening, is that it's the effort every week, and as long as that's consistent and then they stick to their method, then it doesn't really matter who kicks the goals, it's just how many they kick between them. And I think they're playing with that team-orientated mindset at the moment.
0: And that, in turn, you know, widens the scoring spread, doesn't it? You know, it's not just Frederick kicking the goals. You've got Voss and Jackson up there that are kicking some goals. Even Darcy and Brayshaw are providing that avenue to goals. So, the tale was yesterday was the Dockers spreading their workload, not just in midfield, but also in the forward line. And their back line really was tremendous, holding the Suns to three goals for the day.
1: Yeah, that spread of goal kickers is so important because it's so difficult to plan against. And conversely, you look at Gold Coast, Ben King leading the Coleman at the moment. But if you can take him out of the game, which I thought Brennan Cox was outstanding yesterday, I'll be interested to see if he appears in the coaches' votes, because I thought he had an outstanding game with a bit of help from Pierce on occasions. But a side like Gold Coast, who at the moment look a bit reliant goal-kicking-wise on Ben King, if you can take that out, you can take them out, whereas Freo don't have that at the moment. They're really wide with their array of goal-kickers, and that's helping them.
0: It certainly is, and their back line I can really rate highly as well, because the way they've been able to take the impact out of the opposition forward line in a game like this is really incredible, especially through the likes of Ryan, Cox, and even Kyle Warner, who had six marks to go with his 23 touches.
1: Yeah, Warner, I think, is the one who's really stepped up. I thought at times last year he looked a little bit shaky. He was sort of the weaker link, and he's playing really good footy, and

0: Before the 10 o'clock news, Trent, Mike has jumped in and said, morning, Paul. Dimmer's excuse was they had 10 changes since last year. And he puts the sleeping emoji right next to it. And he says, Luke Jackson for the Brownlow.
1: Yeah, well, we'll start with Luke Jackson for the Brownlow. It's been a long time since Ruckman have won it. And he's had a lot of players who are probably stealing votes off him. But, geez, he's building a good record. And even something like the Coaches Association, who may value the work the Rucks do a little bit more than maybe what the umpires do. So he has to be a chance. And, yeah, as for the excuses, Hardwick can throw them up. He sort of protects his team a bit, but then I know he'll also be going hard at them behind closed doors. So I don't think they've still got enough talent on the park to be playing better than what they did yesterday. But we talked about Freo having so many role players and players happy to play their roles. Gold Coast, with their array of high draft picks, a lot of those kids come through the system as being the stars and then don't necessarily adjust to playing roles. And that's what it looked like to me yesterday. When that ball turned over and the Dockers were going forward, they had so many options because Gold Coast weren't going with that two-way running. But conversely, when it was going the other way, I thought Freo's defensive running was very good. And that shows a side who are buying to their system and know the importance of team defence. And at the moment, I think Hardwick, that's his biggest challenge, getting his stars to buy into that aspect of the game.
0: They were under fire for much of that day, weren't they, the Suns? They weren't getting first to the ball, and they just appeared bereft of confidence, the Suns. And they're looking very frustrated at the moment because, you know, they've gone off the ball now. They've lost some key games when it looked as though, at the start of the season, you know, a top six appearance, maybe even the top four would have been a big prospect.
1: Yeah, I thought they could be top four this year. And interesting yesterday, that they won the clearance battle convincingly, 36-24. So they actually were getting hold of the ball early. But again, the pressure from Freo to make sure they were just hacking those kicks out of stoppage rather than being able to link up cleanly and good defence meant the ball was coming back the other way. And I'm sure that Dimmer will be having a look at those stats and trying to work out how he can get the best out of his team, because at the moment they're not producing and they've got 8 weeks to turn their season around and force their way into one of those wild card positions.
0: Yeah, that wild card race is getting very close at this stage with the 7th through to 10th. We'll talk about that in just a little bit. The Dockers, their run home. We're just going to go by one their run home before we take our first break. They've got the Giants on Saturday down in Canberra. That could be a bit of a red herring. Sydney at Optus Stadium on July 9. That'll be an absolute ripper. Then they've got Port Adelaide at the Adelaide Oval in round 19. Round 20, it's the Derby on a Friday night. And then the Bulldogs on another Friday night in round 21. Round 22, they've got Melbourne. And then round 23, of course, it's a floating fixture. They have Adelaide here. And then to finish off the season, they have Carlton over at Marvel Stadium. So these next 8 weeks are going to be important for the Dockers, because there's going to be some games where, you know, the Dockers, could they drop them? Well, they won't drop them. It's still a big run, and one of these teams could catch the Dockers off guard because, you know, they're bound to lose one and put extra pressure on themselves, aren't they, because of the way they've gone in the past. But the way they've been more mature and more stronger than the sides of the last 2 years, it's going to be hard to press which one they could get beaten by, except maybe Sydney.
1: Yeah, I sort of think there's a chance for all of them. They play some, like GWS in Canberra, never easy. They've got a very good record there. Port Adelaide were outstanding against the other night against the Crows and at Adelaide Oval. Now, that could be a danger one. I don't think, if you said to Justin Long, one of these are 8 games to go, if you take 6-2, I think you'd take that in a heartbeat. So I'm not sure that losing one's a real worry, but it'll be the making sure they maintain form. And the thing that I like about their draw is there aren't easy games. There's games that are the sides they're going to be playing against. Even Carlton, that last round, are probably playing for a finals berth or something of the like. So all the way through, there's sides who are going to be in the eight or sides who are capable of causing an upset like GWS or Port. And then the Derby. Well, the Derby's a Derby, so that's always going to be on. So I think the club would like to be that position where they're not playing your Richmond's or Essendon's in the run home, so you get a good consistent run at it of some high quality footy, because round one of the finals you're going to be playing a Geelong or a Hawthorn or a Brisbane, so you want to be up and ready to go. You don't want to come in off too soft a run.
0: Yeah, certainly right about that. You want to come into the finals of a hard run, match harden, and you know, get some good battles in you before that crucial September period. One more thing before we go.

0: Or break, we almost neglected him. Sean Darcy's returned to the Dockers side. He's been in fine form for Peel in the WAFL in weeks prior to yesterday's game. How'd you find his return to the Dockers side?
1: He was a bit slow to get started, which wasn't a surprise, but he got more than his fair share of hit-outs. He did quite well on the ruck, and up forward, I think he can be a presence there. I think that is his role in the team now. He can be that more of a second ruck rather than the first one, play forward. He won't play super high game time, but he's also capable, if needed, of doing that, of going in the middle and giving a really good effort for a longer time. And but they might do that on the way home. I don't think they'll rest Jackson at all, but they might give him less time in the ruck just to have him nice and fresh for the final. So I think that is their preferred model at the moment. I saw Sean Darcy was doing some extra run-throughs after training to make sure he keeps his fitness up if he is required to do extra minutes. But I think that looks a pretty good combination. And as well as Cox did in his stint, I think Darcy just gives them a little bit more around the ground in those centre bounce stands if needed. So I think that will be the preferred option going forward.
0: Well, we'll hang tight on that one in the next few weeks, how Darcy goes. Serviceable return after a slow start, according to Trent Cooper. Hang tight, Trent. We'll take a break, and when we do come back, we'll continue on with our All Things AFL Hour, because we're going to look at the West Coast Eagles and their loss to Carlton over the weekend. They were unable to crack what's been termed Fraser ball, according to some in the media in the football world. Josh Fraser's run as coach continues to go from strength to strength after taking over from Michael Voss, and the West Coast Eagles, could it be a big step back after their recent improvement? So stay where you are here on the Sports Connection. More to come in a moment.
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0: great to have your company on this Monday. Getting the new week of sport here on the Sports Connection on Perth Sports Leader 91.3 Sport FM. This hour, of course, we're talking AFL football with Trent Cooper from WA Football and all-round AFL expert. We spoke earlier about the West Coast, the Fremantle Dockers and their 14th consecutive win over the Gold Coast Suns, and of course a very good win it was for them, 14th straight win after their round one loss earlier in the season. Now we go over, Trent, as you rejoin us for this AFL hour, to the West Coast Eagles and their performance on Saturday against an informed Carlton. They have won their sixth straight game when since Josh Fraser took over as coach. For the Eagles, would you say that this result is a giant step back?
1: It was a disappointing performance compared to how they'd played. I don't think that they'd be viewing it as a giant step back. I think they'd review that and say, this is disappointing. This isn't us. We've set a new norm the last 5 weeks where I think they've been really consistent, and this is a disappointing performance. But I don't think they'd be panicking over this. I think they'd be pretty honest with their playing group and saying, this isn't where we are at, where we want to be. We're better than that now, and we want to go forward. I think it's not unusual for a young side to have a blip of this nature, and they were completely outplayed, and I thought, they looked a bit lackluster at times, but I don't think it's a performance that they'd go, okay, we're going nowhere, it's doom and gloom. I think it's just 1 week in what can be a long season, and they'll be looking to turn that round fairly quickly against Adelaide this week.
0: That'll be a fair way of putting it. Obviously, it is still a young side, and they're up against a rampant Carlton who have been, in the works themselves, but, Carlton were just the better side on the day, especially Harry Mackay kicked 3 goals. He was magnificent. Just looking at the Eagles alone in this game, obviously, they're going to still look for room for improvement. Reid, as you would expect, leading the charge with 23 touches. Graham was all right, so was Baker. McCarthy, it took a while to find his footing, but I think it was just more so the class of Carlton that is starting to improve rather than the Eagles, having a flat day.
1: Yeah, I think there was a few players that were down. Obviously, Tim Kelly being an out, but he's been playing some good consistent footy, and Elijah Hewitt was given his chance and didn't take it, and he's playing in the midfield, only had 11 touches, and these two-way running's sort of not at the level, so his career's probably a bit at the crossroads at the moment with what he wants to do and what the club want to do as well. So I think that hurts them having that, because you've got Brady Hoffer, who is a good two-way runner. He was doing his best. And then just down back at the moment, I thought Rhett Bazo actually showed some really good signs. He only had the 6 disposals, but I thought he battled manfully. And, up forward is where they struggled. Duff Tyler, Shanahan, they didn't really get their hands on the ball, and the Eagles' method coming forward, they were completely out. I think the disposals were 445 to 301, which shows that Carlton had a lot more of the ball, but the inside 50s wasn't a huge discrepancy, 61 to 49, but that probably showed the Eagles were moving in quickly and long with not a lot of method, and Carlton's defence handled that pretty comfortably.
0: Well, the Eagles are, trying to improve in a lot of areas, but there's still a lot of areas that the Eagles need improving in, especially the, this system. That they lack that against Carlton, especially when going long and not really playing a more calculated brand. It's a system that needs to be properly developed.
1: Oh, no doubt. But when you don't have the ball in your hands a lot, that's a big discrepancy in the disposals and even the marks. Carlton took 133 marks to West Coast 66. So sometimes as a young player, you're feeling the pressure of not having the ball much, so you want to get it out of your area as long as possible. And that's, to me, what looked like they were doing. I don't think that was a deliberate coaching ploy. I think just that can happen to young players when they are under pressure, and I think they were doing that a bit, and it definitely wasn't working for them, and Carlton were rebounding it out and managed to control it. And I think the part that West Coast would be disappointed with was their lack of defensive pressure in getting the ball back off Carlton. I'm not sure what the pressure rating was in the game, quarter by quarter, but it looked to me that West Coast pressure rating would have been pretty low, and that's not a talent issue. That's a desire issue, and I think that's something that they probably would address during the week if it was as low as what it looked to the eye.
0: One thing we can credit the Eagles for was their work in the second term. They were able to even out the contest around the stoppages, and the Blues run and spread that worked well in the first quarter, got throttled a little bit.
1: Yeah, they did, and it came on the back of some centre clearance work as well. They weren't beaten too badly in the semi-finals, and when they do get the ball out of the middle, particularly when Harley Reid gets the ball out of the middle, things happen, and the brilliant goal on the run there at one stage from a centre clearance, and that's going to be crucial to their game if they can get the ball in their front half and then lock it in. That's what they couldn't do on the weekend and be a front half team. I think that's when we're going to see some real improvement from them. On the weekend, they weren't able to do that. They weren't able to lock it in, and they probably need a couple of people, some forwards who can take some marks, but also some crumbing forwards who, if they don't pick the ball up and score, can fight and keep it in there, because that looks to be lacking a little bit at the moment.
0: Yeah, it does, and they just need to find someone who can have that capacity as well. The delivery into attack as one part of the system, as you stated, certainly has a lot to be desired, with Shanahan, Waterman and Dersma really battling hard, but you know, they didn't have a lot of effective delivery. It looked very messy throughout the game, and that's a big area that they'll have to work on in the next 2 weeks, especially when they've got Adelaide coming up.
1: No, you're spot on there. Like, the marks inside 50 told the story. It was 20 to Carlton and only 4 to West Coast. So it's hard to kick a winning score when you're only getting 4 marks inside 50. So that is something that I'm sure they'll be trying to work on during the week.
0: And they'll certainly need to, because Adelaide, they're a very good team. But, you know, they'll be rebounding themselves after a loss as well. Wes from Les Murdy just quickly has chimed in and said, "Morning, guys. Great show. West Coast problem is too many turnovers." And I think, you know, Trent, you just summed it up a little earlier there about their delivery into attack and not being effective with it, just following on from Wes from Les Murdy's text.
1: No, he's spot on, Wes from Les Murdy. And if you, I think they made the same amount of turnovers as Carlton, but Carlton had 144 more possessions. So that shows the turnover rate for West Coast was, yeah, very disappointing. So that's something they'll, yeah, 54 turnovers each. So that's something they'd definitely like to work on and control the ball a lot better.
0: What about the Blues? I mean, after Michael Voss got sacked, there's always that rebound of a coach winning at least one game. Who would have thought we'd see Carlton win 6 in a row?
1: Yeah, it has been impressive. It's and he's putting up a good case. He's playing it very well, Josh, saying that he isn't that keen on the job. But I think he's putting up a case that's going to be hard to argue against. I actually did by level 3 with Josh, and he's a very understated, I wouldn't say casual person. He's a deep thinker, but he knows what he wants, and he's really got them going well. If you look at the teams they've beaten them, their form is actually quite good. Like, so it hasn't been against the absolute bottom teams. You know, Western Bulldogs, we know, around the place. Port Adelaide showed their form's okay. Beat Geelong, who's obviously one of the top four fancies. They were probably unimpressive against Essendon, really good against GWS, and then they're fantastic on the weekend. So they've got some, well, I should say they've got some hard games to go. They've got Richmond this week, which would expect them to win. Then they'll have some three, I think, season defining, or four. Hawthorn, Collingwood, Gold Coast and Brisbane, and that'll tell us where they're at, and then maybe a battle against Kilda, who that could be for a playoff spot.
0: Yeah, that could be an interesting game come that last round if a wild card spot is still up for grabs. What is it about this side, Carlton, under Josh Fraser, that's better than the side under Voss? Because, okay, Carlton, when they were still under Voss, they were not getting thrashed, but not being able to string together those wins in games where it could have gone either way.
1: Yeah, that, if you... Even under Voss, they weren't far away. And they had some losses that were considered really poor, which in hindsight maybe weren't that bad. Like a 23-point loss to Melbourne early on the year. In the end, that's not that bad. They lost to North, which was considered a disaster. But as we know, like North are definitely in the wild card mix as well. And then they lost to Freo by 14 points over here, more than serviceable, and by 11 points to Brisbane at the Gabba. So they weren't far away under Voss, they just weren't winning, and their clearance work's always been really good, and their midfielders getting hold of the ball, that's continued. Probably Cripps has gone to another level, but they're probably just finishing their work off a bit better in their front half at the moment. And Harry Mackay, who was, he was definitely out of form, and I think he's done a, you know, fair bit of backup rucking, and that seems to have freed him up a little bit, got his hands in the ball, and he's looked more confident going forward. And he's not kicking big bags, but he's having a lot more influence than he was earlier on in the year, and that's helping his side.
0: I've been very impressed with Jagger Smith over recent weeks too. 23 disposals, kicked a very good goal, and he's providing another good resource for Carlton's forward options.
1: yeah, he's the one who does get away from the contest quickly. And when they've got players like Cripps, who is who's very good inside, but not so much to the outside, having someone like Jagger Smith complement him, he looks like being a really good player. And obviously, normally takes players a while off an ACL, but for such a young guy to come in this year and play so well, I'm sure Carlton fans will be very excited about his future.
0: Now, as far as the Eagles, one more thing before we take our second break of this hour, as far as the Eagles are concerned, there are some positives that even, you know, some, you know, hardened Eagles fans will take out of this. So I reckon the work of Bailey Williams in the forward line, he was okay, and so was Brady Hoff. So the synergy in that forward line has its merits, but obviously it's that delivery that needs to provide the opportunities and, pardon me, confidence that the Eagles forward line can have against high-quality opposition.
1: Yeah, Bailey Williams, he was good again. He had 34 hit-outs as well and 5 clearances. So, yeah, he did his job. And, yeah, Hoff, he's such a player that can play multiple roles. He can play as a defensive forward. He can go through the midfield or just play as a genuine back. So he's one that I'm sure he's just consistent every week. And they're the type of role players you need lots of. To be really competitive, and he's one who can, I'm sure that Andrew McWalter whacks his name straight on the board first thing on Monday morning, and it's just a matter of which line he's going to go into.
0: Fantastic stuff. As always, hold the line once more, Trent. We'll come back to you after the break. We'll get some other results from the AFL, and we'll get your tips for the upcoming round of AFL action, round 17. And what a big round. Round 17 is going to be huge. Make no mistake about that. Trent Cooper joining yours truly, Paul Persick, this hour. All things AFL football here on The Sports Connection. It's 21 minutes to 11. In fact, 20 minutes to 11. It's just ticked to 10:40 here in Perth. We'll have more football right after this.

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0: 19 minutes to 11 on this Monday here in Perth. Great to be with you on the Sports Connection. We're talking all things AFL this hour. Trent Cooper from WA Football, an all-round AFL expert, joining us to look at the round that was in AFL. We've spoken about the Eagles and the Dockers this hour. And Trent, as you rejoin us, we'll look at some of the other games that took place on the weekend. The showdown, it barely disappoints, and it certainly didn't on the weekend. Port Adelaide certainly having their best win under Josh Carr, the current Port Adelaide coach, absolutely shoveling their arch rivals thanks to a huge third term.
1: Yeah, it was a strange game, wasn't it? Just so dominant, Port. They had that many more shots and could have really put the game to bed easily. But then you look at the stats, and it was Adelaide were right in it in a lot of areas. So, but full credit to Port. I thought Zach Butters' game was absolutely outstanding. Quite often in players, there's speculation about their future, and people think that he's leaving their form really dips. But he's just kept... he just must turn it off when it's game time, concentrating the game, and he's doing it so well at the moment. So he was outstanding. I'd be surprised if he doesn't get the three votes from the umpires on Brownlow night. But, good performance by Port. They've been really close, and I'm sure that they're still building a lot of their better players are their younger players coming through. And if they do lose Butters, they'll pick up some really good draft picks and all players. So I think that Port supporters will be pretty happy with their year so far, not necessarily with the win-loss, but the way the team's playing and the way they are looking for the future.
0: Let's not forget as well, they've got some handy players in their sample side as well, so that could elevate them into AFL level as well. They've got some pretty good guns over there in the SANFL side, but a huge win that was for Port Adelaide. And despite Darcy Fogarty kicking five, Adelaide got served a real wake-up call because their only percentage in the top six at the moment. What about Thursday night? We alluded to it briefly. Brisbane, you know, they needed a win to keep their top four hopes alive. They were going to face a tough challenge against the Sydney Swans, but Brisbane proving why it's hard to beat them over at the Gabba.
1: Yeah, I'm sure there's a lot of sides almost bashing for Sydney to put Brisbane out of action and keep them down that bottom half ladder, but it was an ominous performance. They haven't been playing well, Brisbane, but... yeah, they were very good, and it was, again, a bit of a funny game in that Brisbane gave up 5-3 directly from kickings, which is unheard of at any level, let alone a top team. So that's an area they can tidy up very easily, but it just seemed like a night that everything was going Brisbane's way and nothing was going Sydney's way, apart from... that goal that was disallowed against Logan Morris. Apart from that, it was all one way. And Brisbane, I think they announced themselves that they're going to be back. This week will be crucial. Was this just a one-game wonder, or can they take it up to Geelong at GMHBA Stadium? If they do, they'd almost be back. If they can beat Geelong there, they'd almost be back in towards close to premiership favouritism, because we know how good they are in the finals and the experience they've got compared to their rivals. So this is a big game for them. And Sydney, it was just one of those games that didn't quite work out, despite the performance of Chad Warner. It'll be interesting if he can get the three votes in the side that lost by 43, because he was outstanding and for mine he was the best player on the ground. But not often you lose by 43 and get the three, so it'll be interesting to see what happens there in the Brownlow and even the Coaches Association votes. But I don't think they wouldn't have enjoyed that, and there'd be a lot to review, but it doesn't change my opinion of them still being a top-four side capable of challenging for the premiership this year.
0: This will be a mere blip on the radar, wouldn't it be, for Sydney? Because, you know, they were up against a Brisbane side that just lacked a bit of consistency. As you said, there was a lot of talk about, you know, them being possibly out of that race for a top-six spot, let alone that top-ten. But the way they dominated in the centre was just brilliant. Ashcroft, in particular, having one of his better games. Neil with a point to prove. Dunkley and Levi Ashcroft all were terrific. That Brisbane big four is going to be very handy if they all stay fit for the remainder of the season.
1: Yeah, no doubt. And I think Dunkley's the key as well. He plays that negating role and gets the ball himself. And it'd be a very tiring way to play. And he does it over a long time. He has for quite a few years. So it's no surprise that he does have a bit of a dip in form. And it hasn't been disastrous, but just a little bit down his best. But I think he's the barometer. And if they get the finals, he'll fire himself up and he'll have a big influence then, and they'll be very dangerous if that does happen.
0: Yeah, there's no doubt about that. Those are some of the other results from the round that was, and we'll get to your tips. What a weekend this is going to be. Round 17 of the AFL season. We're right into the business end of this year's competition, and it all begins in Geelong on Thursday night. Trent, Geelong and Brisbane to get us started.
1: Yeah, this will tell us a lot, but I'm sticking with Geelong in Geelong. I think their form has been really good. Brisbane obviously were good last week, but happy to stick with Geelong at home.
0: This game's a real toss-up, and believe it or not, I'm going the other way. I'm going to say Brisbane. I feel that win against Sydney has sparked them up a little bit. Speaking of the Swans, Friday night against the Western Bulldogs.
1: Yeah, I'm expecting them to bounce back. I think the Bulldogs are a side who that crowd will actually suit, because they've got a strong midfield and can get in deep towards the likes of Norton very quickly. But I'll go with Sydney there to bounce back.
0: Now I'll say Sydney as well, by about four goals. And then, of course, we've got a doubleheader on a Friday night, and that second game is the Eagles and Adelaide here in the West.
1: Expecting an improved performance from both sides, but the class of Adelaide to shine through, so with the Crows.
0: Yep, the Crows for me as well. And then we begin the Saturday action over in Launceston with Hawthorn taking on Melbourne.
1: Yeah, hard to go past Hawthorn down there. Go with the Hawks.
0: Yeah, I'll say Hawthorn too. GWS and Fremantle in Canberra.
1: Yep, it'd be a good test for Freo to make sure that they can play at the same level they have. They're going to go to a smaller crowd without the excitement, probably cold conditions off Broadway. So that will be their major challenge. So I'm going to tip them, but I think this is a danger game.
0: Yeah, I will agree with you there. Danger in a sense. GWS, you know, they can catch anybody off guard, but they did against Brisbane early in the season. Could they do the same to Fremantle? I say unlikely, but you never know. Fremantle for me as well. Gold Coast and Collingwood, this one with a wild card spot up for grabs.
1: Yeah, last chance saloon for Gold Coast, and I'm going to back them in to respond.
0: Yeah, I'll say the Suns as well, but not much confidence. This Collingwood side, they can turn it on when one least expect it. Richmond and Carlton to conclude the Saturday action at the MCG.
1: Yeah, Carlton to continue on their winning way.
0: Yeah, I'll say Carlton as well to make it 7-0 under Fraser. And then Sunday, we've got two games on the Sunday, beginning at Marvel, Essendon taking on St Kilda.
1: Yeah, I think St Kilda, again, I think that they're still in the wild card race, and this is an absolute must-win for them.
0: Yeah, I'll say it will be for St Kilda. They'll get the points in the end, and then Port Adelaide and North Melbourne concluding it all at Adelaide Oval.
1: Yeah, this is the one that keeps North Melbourne in wild card, well and truly in wild card contention as well, but I do like Port's recent form, despite the loss to Radaglia, and I think that they can get the job done at home.
0: I like North's recent form a bit more, though. They're looking for four wins in a row, and I reckon they'll get it done in a close one against Port Adelaide. Trent, we really appreciate your time here on the Sports Connection. Before I let you go, your good friend Mark Reddings, he's my only concern this week. With his beloved Demons beating Claremont and South Fremantle in successive games, I hope he's not talking the Demons up yet.
1: One thing he never does is talk his Demons up. He's had a lot of disappointment behind him through the years to stop him getting too far ahead of himself. So he's definitely not doing that, but we are reminding them that they are looking good at this stage.
0: They certainly are. Wait and see. Is he going to talk them up come finals time? We'll wait and see. Trent, thanks a lot, mate. Have a great weekend. We'll speak to you again soon.
1: All right, thanks, Paul.
0: That was the great Trent Cooper from WA Football joining us here on the Sports Connection. Yes, bit of concern about the great man. He's talking them down in public, but off the air, maybe is he talking the Demons up, you know, saying that they're going to be premiership favourites? Well, I certainly say they're going to be up there. Imagine if the Demons get to a grand final. You'd love that. It'd be great for the competition, but just imagine the great man. He would go absolutely nuts if the Demons would go to a grand final. Skeet, I'm sorry I'm saying this off the air. Shout out to you. Love your work. But I just have this feeling that really you're talking them up. But you never know. It's going to be a great game. And, of course, he's going to be at Sullivan Logistics Stadium this weekend. Of course, Channel 7, the crew there, East Perth and Perth. Now, that is a big one. That is a big one. Mark my words. East Perth and Perth. East Perth must win if they're to get back into the five. Perth, should they win, they could possibly dislodge one of the losing teams from Peel and Claremont, and they could be in second place. Sweet Lord of mercy. What a revival run this has been from Perth. And it goes to show that this season has been very, very drunk. There's no doubt about that. We've got some other results from the world of sport. The Women's T20 World Cup is in full swing. We mustn't forget about that. Of course, that's taking place in England this year. England and Wales, and it's been a very good run for the Australians so far. They've gone into this World Cup with a lot of expectations surrounding them, but they made a big scalp last night. They beat India in Lords by 6 wickets. They got there with an over to spare, and subsequently that has knocked India out of the World Cup. India not going to the knockout stages of a World Cup seems very bizarre considering how strong they have been in men's and women's World Cup. But Australia eliminating India last night by 6 wickets. Australia bowled first. They could only manage 4 wickets, but India made 170. Harmanpreet Kaur made 56 off 27. And Sophie Molyneux got 2 for 46 off 4 overs. But Elise Perry bettered that with 56, more calculated, if you will, 56 off 38 deliveries, and she was the player of the match as a result. We also had South Africa and Bangladesh take place last night. That was also at Lords. It was a doubleheader yesterday at Lords. And South Africa, they had a bit of a stumble along the way, and you can bet there were a few jagged nerves as far as the South African team were concerned as they stumbled their way to a 6-wicket win, a 4-wicket win, rather, over the Bangladesh side. Marizaan Kapp was player of the match for a great work with the bat and in the field as well. And then in the second group, of course, the action there concluded on Saturday at the Oval in London. England won by 9 wickets, quite handsomely too, against New Zealand, chasing down 164, and they were absolutely marvellous there. Danny Wyatt-Hodge made 89 of 53. She was adjudged as player of the match. So the semi-finals, they look like this. Tomorrow, the first of the semi-finals, it's our mighty Aussies taking on the West Indies at the Oval in London. And then the second semi-final, that will be 2 days later, also at the Oval, hosts England take on South Africa. The final will take place on July 5, and that is going to be at Lord's, as tradition. And the World Cup final, that is on Sunday, and by gee, it is going to be huge. And if that is going to be a huge final, you can bet the climax of the World Women's T20 World Cup is going to be huge. Speaking of cricket, what about Ireland? Who would have thought we'd see Ireland beat India in a T20? They got whitewashed by Ireland. Amazing win it was for Ireland. They won by 1 run overnight in the second of the T20s over there. Ireland made 154 for 8 from their 20 overs. Harry Tector made 53. Ben Callett supported with 37. With the ball, Prince Yadav 3 for 22. A great spell of bowling there. And then India, 153 for 9. They fell 1 run short despite Tilak Varma and Harshit Rana getting amongst the runs. And Matthew Hollard and Jai Mundra taking 6 wickets between them. And they only conceded some 70 runs, or 68 runs, I should say. 32 runs conceded by Mundra. Hollard conceded 26. And India won 2-0. Player of the series was Jai Mundra, and he was player of the match as well. So a double triumph over there at Stormont down in Belfast in the north of Ireland. So Ireland, they're causing a few surprises. If you remember, the next one's in 2028. Here in Australia, the T20 World Cup. So could that be a bit of an omen? And, of course, we mentioned scuba Steve Allen talking about Ben Stokes. Of course, his international retirement will rule him out subsequently of the 2027 Men's World Cup that takes place in South Africa. That is going to be in October and November of next year. So, yeah, England are going to be trying to search for that new superstar after Ben Stokes announced his retirement. We're going to clear one final break. Of course, it's the news. The news will be coming up, some big news in the world. And, of course, we'll have new sport and weather at 11 o'clock. And then, of course, we're going to have a bit of State League footy flavour throughout the hour. We're going to be joined by Brendan Rhodes, a VFL commentator over on the East Coast, to talk about a big VFL weekend. It was a huge weekend of VFL football, including a couple of big upsets over the weekend. And then we're going to continue on the footy flavour with Chris Kendall talking all things SANFL. Some great results from South Australia, in particular the grand final rematch that took place over the weekend. That was between Glenelg and Sturt. And Glenelg got up in the end by 11 points. But their win, and with Norwood winning as well, they beat South Adelaide yesterday, sets up a huge top-of-the-table clash this weekend. Oh, my goodness. It's going to be a real cracking weekend of Sample football. Chris Kendall will break it all down with me here on the Sports Connection. Thank you for your text so far on the Retrovision text line, 0429 913 913. Craig from Maidervale has chimed in, and he says, this is a good text. This is relating to the FIFA World Cup and especially the knockout stages. He says, hey, Paul, just wondering if you knew how the knockout games in the FIFA World Cup are scheduled. Pretty sure Australian and Egypt teams both finished second in their groups. Can you clarify who plays and qualifying positions go, please? I certainly can to the best of my ability, Craig. I don't know all the technicalities and the specifics and all that. One thing we do know is that the 2026 World Cup brought back the third place rankings. So the third place rankings are the best third place teams in the group. They also go through to the knockout stages. It is a bit of a bizarre rule. You'd rather just have it normal as the top two teams progressing through, but they've enabled this rule to have some third place teams go out into the round of 32. And it's a very complex system with, who plays who and all that. I won't get into all the complexities and all that. But they have scheduled to have multiple matches take place on the same day, you know, to make it a big extravaganza throughout the day, as they have done throughout the group stages. So going back to the third place teams, Craig, just on your text, it ranks of, the best third place teams on points, their results from the group stage and their goal difference in particular. So the Democratic Republic of the Congo was the best of the third place ranked teams. They had 4 points. They had one win, one loss, and a draw, but their goal difference was plus one, which was better than all the other teams that ranked in the third place. And of course, it was separating Senegal and Iran as well, and South Korea. Iran and South Korea sadly going home, along with Scotland and Uruguay. So the third place ranked teams are in those round of 32 matches. So it's an expanded knockout stage. It's a newly introduced format, the round of 32, first time it's ever done. And of course, the winners subsequently go on, and all roads lead to the final on July 19th at MetLife Stadium in New Jersey. So the schedule, I alluded to it, Craig, in the first hour of the show, so listen carefully for the schedule of this one. Of course, today we already had a match, that's Canada and South Africa, in which Canada won 1-0. Tonight, we've got three matches. Brazil take on Japan in Houston, Netherlands play Morocco in Guadalupe in Mexico, and then Foxborough, Boston concludes the action with Germany and Paraguay. On Tuesday, we've got another three matches. And, of course, it's Ivory Coast and Norway in Arlington in Texas. Mexico City sees the home nation. Mexico play Ecuador. And then New Jersey sees France and Sweden play host as well. July 1, we've also got a bevy of matches. United States and Bosnia and Herzegovina in Santa Clara in California. Seattle plays host to Belgium and Senegal. July 2 sees Portugal play Croatia in Toronto in Canada. And LA plays host to Spain and Austria, as well as Switzerland and Algeria. July 3, we've got three matches. Kansas City plays host to the Colombia-Ghana clash, and our Socceroos play on July 3 against Egypt. Now, Egypt, of course, was one of the teams that finished in second place in their group as well, along with Australia. And also, Miami plays host to Argentina and Cape Verde. So that's your round of 32 matches, Craig, to pick you up on all the action. Taking you to the news now, big final hour coming up on the Sports Connection.
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3: Hello there, this is Michael Lynch. The results of the latest political polling suggest a surge in support for One Nation may have been a flash in the pan after the press club address by party leader Pauline Hanson. Sarah Vitason reports.
4: Two new opinion polls show One Nation's popularity has taken a hit, with Labor regaining the lead. The news poll in The Australian shows primary support for the Albanese government has increased from 30% to 33%. Core support for One Nation fell from 31% to 29%, while the coalition has recorded a new historic low of 17%. The Financial Review's Redbridge Accent poll also has Labor retaking the lead on primary votes. But it's Pauline Hanson's popularity that has seen the biggest drop. Her net favourability rating has plunged 10 points in a month.
3: Melbourne and Sydney have recorded major downturns in their auction clearance rates. Totality Research Director Tim Lawless says the Victorian capital has recorded its lowest rate since 2021.
5: If you look at some of the more outer fringes of Melbourne, getting out towards areas like Casey or the outer fringes of Wyndham and Melton and Hume, you'd have to think with investors, what we're expecting investors will probably pull back pretty sharply with the budget hand down. So even those outer fringes where investors have been more active may start to show some softness as well.
3: More allegations of corruption on big build sites in Victoria are disgraceful. So says the state's opposition leader, Jess Wilson. 2 years after allegations first surfaced and the Allan government so-called clean-up of the big build, large sums of money continue to flow from state and federally funded projects to the underworld, with payments still being made this year to people such as Mick Gatto. Ms Wilson says this further reinforces the need for a royal commission.
6: The Premier has claimed time and time again she has zero tolerance. They are her words. So how does she explain that those underworld figures are still receiving payments, taxpayer-funded payments, this year? It is disgraceful conduct, but this Premier has no plan to fix it.
3: In Air Showbiz news, the curtain has prematurely fallen on yet another big stage musical. More from entertainment reporter Peter Ford.
7: Pretty tough time in live theatre. So yesterday the cast of Waitress playing in Melbourne at Her Majesty's were told it's over. We're finishing in a couple of weeks in Melbourne. We're not going to Sydney. We're not going to Brisbane. We're going nowhere. So it's tanked. And of course, a week before, Beetlejuice, which was playing in Brisbane, the cast were told then it's over. And earlier in the year, Back to the Future, same thing, it's over.
3: In other news, the pilot and all 10 passengers made up of 5 students and 5 instructors have been killed in the crash of a skydiving plane at an airfield in the northeast of France. Australia and Vanuatu are expected to sign a $500 million strategic partnership to help curb China's influence in the region. And more than 900 flights have been delayed at London's Heathrow and Gatwick airports as the UK's heatwave produces powerful thunderstorms. Now checking the Aussie share market, where the All Ords is trading up 52.40 and one Australian dollar is currently buying 68.87 US cents. This is Air News. The Knights' 12-6 victory over the West Tigers yesterday wins them fifth placing on the NRL ladder. Captain Kalen Ponga says despite the win, his side still has a long way to go.
8: We're finding ways to win during this period, but we need to be better. We need to be better moving into this next sort of block of the season, you know, into the back end of the season. It's nice to win, but we got to go again.
3: In yesterday's other game, the Raiders beat the Dragons 24-16. In the AFL, Essendon has lost its 10th game in a row. Interim coach Dean Solomon is still not saying whether he wants the job full-time, but he says he'll still be at Bomberland next year, regardless of who the coach is.
9: Well, I'm contracting until next year, so whether I'm filling water bottles at halftime or I'm assistant coach or whatever, I'm here. I love this footy club. It's a great football club, and we're in the swamp right now. It's been a tough period of time for a long period of time, but I want to be in here rolling my sleeves up to help this football club, and whatever role that is, I'll play my role within that.
3: To round ball footy now, and Canada's historic run at the World Cup continues, with the co-host defeating South Africa in the first knockout match of the tournament. Stephen Estakio securing the 1-0 victory with a goal in stoppage time, as heard here on SBS.
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0: Chilly and wet is the weather for you here in Perth. 10 millimetres of rain is expected and a top of 18 degrees. For the rest of the week, showers and 17. Tomorrow, Wednesday, showers and 19. Thursday, a shower or two and 18. But it will clear up for Friday, partly cloudy and a top of 18. At 7 past 11 here in Perth, it's 17.7.
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0: yes, a little bit of a poison. A bit of unskinny bop. The All Monday here on the Sports Connection. Can't go wrong with a bit of heavy metal to kick off the week. If your Monday is getting a bit dull, well, tune into the Sports Connection. We can brighten up your Monday with great sport news and gossip. As we kick off the third and final hour of today's show, and we're going to start things off with a bang with State League footy flavour. Don't forget Waffle Footy. I'll be on with Peter G from about 9:40 on Tuesday for the WAFL wrap, round 12 of the Waffle, with a real cracker with plenty of close football. We're also in the sample later on with Chris Kendall. I'll be chatting with him, and also the latest results in the world of sport, updates from the FIFA World Cup round of 32. Got underway last night in LA with Co-host Canada knocking out South Africa, and also a huge weekend in motorsport as well. Historic weekend for Trackhouse Racing, the American outfit, with Ayagura, the Japanese sensation, winning at the Dutch TT in Assen, and Shane Van Gisbergen winning earlier this morning in the NASCAR event in Sonoma. But there were plenty of big wins in the VFL, and that's where we're going to start our third and final hour here on the Sports Connection for your Monday. If you want to have your say on anything football or sport, 0429 913 913. It's been a while since I've spoken to this man. It's a case of hello, stranger. VFL commentator Brendan Rhodes joins me for your Monday morning. G'day, Brendan.
1: It has been a while, Paul. I thought, starting to think you'd forgotten about us over here. But no, it's always great to be back, and always great to talk to you guys over in the West.
0: Never have forgotten about the VFL, mate. It's a great competition, and it's great to have you back on for this Monday here on the Sports Connection. We're going to look at four exciting games across the weekend, and we'll ask you for your tips for round 15 that begins on Friday night. And we're going to start things off with a last gasp thriller at Arden Street on Sunday, North Melbourne and Essendon. This one seesawed back and forth, and then Zach Branch in the dying seconds, when it looked as though Essendon might have had it home and hose, snapped through the winner and broke Bombers' hearts.
1: Stunning game of footy, this one, between two teams that were desperately trying to push into the top 10, a position that North Melbourne did grab briefly with that result before Port Melbourne, who we'll talk about later, knocked them out. Yeah, this was an amazing game. It looked like the Kangaroos were in total control early, 5-1 in the first quarter, and in fact led 6-1 early in the second. And that was going to script. You expected North Melbourne to win. You thought the Kangaroos were probably a better team, a few more players available. Then Essendon flicked the switch and they kicked 7 of the next 8. And not only did they hit the lead, but they had a very handy lead too. And entering time on of the last term, the Bombers were actually in front by 20 points, 21 points heading into time on. But North Melbourne just decided, not on our watch. Ollie Griffin, the mid-season draft pick from the Sandringham Dragons, who's been a revelation the past couple of weeks. He kicked 4 in last week's game. He kicked 3 in this one. So he can't be far away from an AFL debut. He brought it back to single figures at the 21.5-minute mark. Then Lockie Doverston, 3 minutes later, 3 points the difference. And then, as you said, 28.5 minutes into the last quarter, a ball up about 45 metres out, and Zach Branch did what all good small forwards / rovers should do and swept on the ball out of a pack, snapped the goal through, went through almost post-high from that distance. It was his only goal of the day, but what a time to bring it out. And it put them in front with around about 20 seconds to go. But that wasn't the end of the drama, Paul.
0: No, it certainly was not, with still plenty out of the ball up following that goal, wasn't it?
1: Yeah, straight out of the middle. Ball flies forward for Essendon. Solly Mackay wins a free kick about 30 metres out, close enough to directly in front. After the siren, chance to win the game, and he hits the behind post.
0: Heartbreak, wasn't it? Just heartbreak. Yeah. But elation for North Melbourne, wasn't it? It's a big win for them, and that keeps their spot of a wild card entry intact. And not just all down to some superb work up forward, but Matty Keast, Bailey Scott and Zach Fisher all were terrific, especially in that final quarter.
1: Yeah, Matt Keast, what a development he's had at VFL level. Forced out as the first emergency of Werribee's grand final teams in both 2023 and 2024. He went across to North Melbourne last year, had a reasonable year, some averaged in the low to mid-20s for disposals. This year he's really stepped up another notch. 35 touches and two goals, seven clearances as well in this game on the weekend. So he's starting to put himself, I suppose, maybe loosely into some conversations. He's got to play another 8 weeks of that to be really considered. But he's certainly proving himself to be a good player. And Bailey Scott, 33-1 as well, was a good result for him. So, they were absolutely terrific for the Kangaroos. And for the Bombers, Elijah Saddis, he just, for some reason, he just can't get a game for Essendon. And when he does get a game, they won't keep picking him. 36 touches, 11 clearances for him. Another fantastic performance. And I'm quite sure that there will be clubs come knocking for him at the end of the season.
0: I would think so. If Essendon don't really see the true value in him, I reckon other clubs will be trying to court his services. Elijah Saddis, 36 touches and 7 marks to boot, despite the loss, a superb performance in a losing effort. Now we go over to Icon Park, Carlton and Werribee. This was a really strange game, wasn't it, on Saturday? Carlton held goalless in the first quarter. Werribee looked home and hosed at three-quarter time, and then Carlton fought back and took the lead briefly in the last quarter, only for Werribee to snatch it back, and they were able to hold on by 7 points.
1: Yeah, low-scoring Dower struggle. There was actually a couple of those on the weekend. Clear but freezing cold is the way I would describe Melbourne over the weekend. It was absolutely frigid, and it affected the footy at times, and it affected this game as well. But yeah, Werribee looked like they were in control for the most part. They led by 3 goals at quarter time, as you mentioned, 3 goals at half time, still 10 up at the start of the last quarter. And then it was early in the final quarter, goals to Flynn Young and Ashton Moyer put the Blues in front for the first time. Werribee responded, regained the lead by a couple of goals. And then the Blues came again. Sam Paea, who is actually a Werribee Premiership player in 2024, kicked a terrific set shot. Liam Farrer, with a brilliant snap, brought them back within a point. But Brady Wright is the absolute unbackable favourite right now for the Fothergill Round Mitchell Medal for the best young talent in the competition. He stepped up, kicked his fourth goal from long range late in the game, and that sealed the victory for Werribee and moved them up to second on the ladder with 5.5 wins in their past 6 games.
0: Yeah, Brady Wright, hasn't he been some revelation up forward this season? 4 goals straight from 8 great marks as well. He's that option up forward that can often deliver in times of crisis, and he was no exception. But a spare thought as well for another player that I thought was brilliant despite the result, Lewis Young of Carlton. 10 marks and 22 disposals, playing out of the half back line. He's got some good craftsmanship about him.
1: He's terrific at this level, and he reads the ball really well. He doesn't do badly when he plays at AFL level. He's going to find it hard to break back in at the moment with Carlton going as well as they are, of course. But
0: that's right.
1: He's one of those ones that's on the periphery, ready to go if required, and can do a job. He just needs, in my opinion, he probably needs the ability just to be that pure interceptor, because he doesn't quite have the body size to be that lockdown defender that's probably needed. He needs to be coming in third man up over the top, punching the ball away or taking the intercept marks. That's where his strength is. But with Brady Wright, the one to look at, he doesn't miss either. 30 goals, 9 he's kicked in 10 games for the season. He's around about 193, 194, so he's not that big, but he's only 20, 21 years of age and just bursting onto the scene this year, and it's really hard not to see him on an AFL list next year.
0: Dominic Brew also was outstanding for Werribee with 14 tackles. He's really a machine this year.
1: He's always been a machine. He's now in with a chance of reaching 150 VFL games by the end of the year, which is not as massive a milestone in the waffle as it is in the VFL, because of the way your comp and the sample are set up, still more as a club-based competition where guys go there and stay their entire careers. So for someone like Dom Brew

0: zone nearing. And now we go to another close tussle, again in cold, freezing conditions, as you said, throughout the eastern states, especially over in Victoria. We go to EDU Stadium, Port Melbourne and the Gold Coast Suns. And this one, it was a topsy-turvy affair. The Suns led in the third quarter. They went into the final change with a one-point lead, and then Port Melbourne just turned on the afterburners. They were able to hold on by a goal, but it would leave some of their fans confused because they are not only in the top 10, but they've got a tough run coming up.
1: Yeah, they do. But this was a game that I called yesterday at ETU Stadium, and put simply, the Suns brought the name, but they didn't bring the temperature with them.
0: No, you're absolutely right.
1: It was absolutely frigid there at ETU Stadium. It wouldn't have got close to double figures, I don't think. Even when the sun was out, well, which we didn't see any of in the commentary box, it was only around about 13 degrees. An interesting game. It looked early for all money that Port Melbourne was going to dominate, as you expected them to. Gold Coast coming off losses of 113 points and 97 points to Geelong and Box Hill in the previous two games. And Port led 3-0 inside 10 minutes. And you just thought it was going to be one-way traffic for the rest of the day. But the Suns turned it into a scrap, and they fought and bit and gave absolutely no free disposals to Port, and Port reciprocated by playing some pretty ordinary footy too. It was a really scrappy game, but it was willing, it was tough, it was determined, it was good old fashioned hard VFA style football. This one, the Borough, they got caught just bombing it forward a fair bit. Mm. Which was their biggest issue, and for that matter, Gold Coast did too. And it just made it so easy for the key defenders to pick them off. Tom Highmore at one end was fantastic for Port Melbourne, but the best man on the ground, without a shadow of a doubt, was the Gold Coast fullback in Caleb Graham, who he was just unstoppable. He had 21 disposals, 14 marks. I would say probably 10 of those would have been intercepts, and there would have been a dozen or more spoils or punches away and that sort of thing as well. He was basically impassable, and he was the reason that the score stayed so low. Port always looked like they were in control, although even when the Suns were playing well, they missed their opportunities. They finally got that lead at three-quarter time, and it was just, yeah, as I said, a goal for goal scrap in the last quarter. And the last goal came probably with around about a minute to go. So Gold Coast had one more minute to find a way to get the draw, and they just weren't quite able to do that. And Port were able to hang on to a very, very important victory. They are one team that are definitely going to have to get 10 wins if they want to make the finals, because of their poor percentage sitting at about 96. And as you said, with a tough draw coming home, they need to do a lot right, but they've won 6 out of their past 8. That's all you can do.
0: Absolutely, and they join a bevy of teams who have won 7 games: Coburg, Frankston, Williamstown, the Sydney Swans and Tasmania. So there is still a long way to go. So Port Melbourne can still achieve that target with 6 rounds remaining, but it is going to be a very tough task. You talked about Caleb Graham's role down the back line, 14 marks and most of them intercepts. You know, you think he could play, you know, a very important role for the Suns to gain a bit of respectability during the season, or even in their AFL side, because the Suns are pretty much going downhill there as well.
1: Well, Caleb Graham had a really good back half of the season at AFL level in 2022. Mm. He signed a 4-year contract and hasn't been selected in the AFL team since. So 3.5 years of a 4-year contract, and he's played exclusively VFL, which is hard to believe given the way he played yesterday. And considering the way the AFL team performed against Freo last night, and to be honest with you, that was probably Freo's worst performance of the year too. It was a terrible game, and they'd be happy to play so badly and get out of it with a 40-odd point win. If he doesn't make the AFL team on the back of what he did yesterday, he never will.
0: Yeah, I think Graham, his opportunities are going to be very limited because of the way the Suns are going, and it seems as though they're reluctant to pick him at this stage. Yeah.

0: And they'll certainly need
1: to. Now out of contract too. And now out of contract at the end of this year. So he's time's running out. But as I said, he couldn't have done any more to force Damien Hardwick's hand if he's anywhere near being in contention.
0: Yeah, I would think so as well. But Port Melbourne, they got it done on Sunday by 6 points over there at the Borough against the Suns. And then Fankhauser Reserve played host to a bit of a turnout for the books as far as the competition is concerned, because Southport, who have had, let's be frank, a pretty ordinary season so far, they're outside the 10. They dispatched Williamstown and put them, for at least the time being, out of the top four, out of the top six, rather. And Williamstown, they had a bit of a wake-up call courtesy of a rampant Southport side who really turned it on in the first half.
1: Well, this one came out of the box, not because of the result, but because of what Southport is going through this year. I think the last time we spoke, we were talking about how they'd lost two or three key players to season-ending injuries and how that was going to make it a little bit tough, but I retained the faith in them. They've now got 10 players on their list who have been ruled out for the season with serious injuries. The most recent of one, those we see, is the supremely unlucky Sam Lowson, who injured his good knee last week and needs another knee reconstruction. So of those 10, I wouldn't be stretching the friendship to say 7 of them are in their best 12 players. So that's why they're sitting down the ladder in 12th or 13th. They've lost 3 games in a row pretty convincingly, simply through lack of troops. But all being equal, you would expect Southport to beat Williamstown up there. This is not equal, so Willie would be very disappointed to go up there and be beaten so badly by the Sharks. But what it does show to me is that you still can't rule Southport out, and they're still going to play a role in this finals race and in this season, even if they can no longer fulfil my prediction of them to win the premiership.
0: Well, they could still make the wild card. They're only a win out of that top 10 bracket, and if they've got players like Jacob Dawson, Sam Day and Cooper Hamilton in fine form for the back half of the season, you know, who knows, maybe Southport could even, you know, get back into that, you know, top 6 bracket if possible, because they've got a good side and they're often hard to beat at home, but, you know, they're still searching for a resemblance of consistency, are they?
1: They are. Well, Hamilton's a mid-season signing who would be very well known among everyone over there if they follow GWS socials. When Hamilton was up at the Giants, I think he called himself a part-time footballer, full-time social media person because of his injuries there at AFL level. He spent the last season and a half in the VFL at Carlton, destroyed by injury again last year. And this year, just with the strength of players playing his position, he wasn't able to get a game. So he only played 2 VFL games in a season and a half at the Blues. And Southport came 2 weeks ago with the Hail Mary, the please come and help us because all our players are falling over. And that was only his second game on the weekend, 15 disposals, 7 tackles and 2 goals. He reminded everyone of what he is actually capable of. It's a fair effort to step up that quickly from Rochester in the Goulburn Valley League, where he's been plying his trade for the last 12 months. But he could be a real wild card for them, along with Dawson and Crossley, who are still probably a top 3 midfielder and top 3 ruckman in the competition. So that they still have the quality there. They just don't have the depth anymore. And they're right on the tipping point. If everything goes right, then yeah, you're exactly right. They're only 1 game out of the top 6. And 1 game and percentage, so effectively 2 games when you look at their percentage, but they could easily go on a run if everything goes well for them.
0: The problem is they've got Werribee next, and we'll talk about that game in just a little bit when you get to your tips for round 15. The ladder as it stands, the top 10 is in order after this round. Geelong on top, and they're well clear, 3 wins, in fact, ahead of Werribee. GWS in second, GWS in third, rather. Box Hill's in fourth. Tasmania, who got beaten badly over the weekend by the Brisbane Lions, they are in fifth, and their percentage took a bit of a drop as well. The Sydney Swans are in sixth, Williamstown seventh, Frankston eighth, Coburg ninth, 9, and of course Port Melbourne inside that top 10 wild card bracket. Just outside it is North Melbourne and St Kilda. How do you see that top 10 shaping up at this stage?
1: Well, it's looking brilliant to see so many standalone clubs sitting in there. We've got five standalone clubs in the top 10 if you count Tasmania. No, make that six. Werribee, Williamstown, Frankston, Coburg, Port Melbourne, all sitting inside the top 10, plus Tasmania makes six. And Box Hill Hawks as an aligned rather than exclusive AFL reserves club. So that makes seven. And that's almost a dream top 10 for purest supporters of the competition, which is great to see. And Southport, without injuries, they would be in there as well. So it's as good as the standalone bracket has gone in my time following the VFL, which is coming up to 10 seasons, and we really hope it remains that way. North Melbourne and St Kilda's in wonderful form with 5.5 wins in a row, sitting just outside after being hopeless in the first 6 weeks. So they're one to watch out for. Looking at the other teams sliding down the ladder, Footscray 4-7, they're now three games outside. They do have a game in hand. They're the reigning premiers. This time 2 years ago, they were around about the same position and they won 12 games in a row to reach the second week of the final. So I'm not prepared to write them off. I'm not prepared to write Southport off because of how proud they are and the stars that they've got. But from 14 down, from Carlton down, Footscray is probably the only team that can make it. And from Sandy down, the bottom four, well, they're mathematically out of contention.
0: Well, even that, I'm not convinced with Footscray at the moment. They just haven't had that same flair that won them the flag last year.
1: But not convinced at all. They would have to turn it around really quickly. They're not playing good football, but they have the list that would allow them to turn it around if they manage to find their football. They had the bye on the weekend. If they can use that to reset and get themselves going again, they could definitely sneak into a wildcard spot and then do some damage. But they need to get a move on really quickly.
0: You certainly do. Now the back half of the season, the business end begins now. Round 15, as we get to your tips, Brendan Rhodes, VFL commentator, joining us here on the Sports Connection. It begins on Friday. Big game at Kinetic Stadium. The Pod, the Dolphins face a big test against the league leaders, Geelong.
1: Looking forward to this. This is my game for broadcast this weekend, so happy to get a chance to step back up into the key games. Frankston usually very hard to beat at home, but Geelong 2.5 games clear on top, basically being unchallenged. You can't pick against the Cats until they prove that they're beatable right now.
0: Yeah, I'll say Geelong, but you never know. This Frankston side can make a turn-up for the books on any given Friday night. They certainly can. What about Collingwood and Brisbane and this game being played in Coburg rather than Victoria Park? Because their surface, I understand, is not up to scratch.
1: Yeah, there's a section on the forward flank on the terrace side of the ground that is unplayable. I'm not sure whether it's to do with drainage or something going on there, but there's a section there that's been fenced off and all games have been moved off the ground for about the past 3 weeks. They actually had to play out at La Trobe University in Bundoora last weekend, or on Saturday, and now having to go to Coburg for a home game. It's interesting that they're not playing at their second ground, which is the KGM Centre, which is at Olympic Park. But that, I digress a bit there. Before Saturday, I would have said Collingwood and Collingwood easily. And I'm still going to say Collingwood because it's down here. The Magpies are a team that I expected to be a lot better than they were, and they're just hanging on to finals hopes and they can't afford to let this one slip.
0: Yeah, I'm going to say Collingwood as well for that one. Okay, let's quickly rattle through these ones before we finish off. Gold Coast and the Sydney Swans next up.
1: Sydney should win. 133 points to the good against Sandringham last weekend. They're really strong at VFL level and they should be too good for the Suns.
0: Yeah, I'll say the Sydney Swans in that one as well. And then we've got a couple of pearlers over the weekend in the VFL. One of them is Werribee against Southport. Now, Southport, as we said, can still make the wild card, but they got to face a big test against an in-form Werribee.
1: Well, here's an interesting one for you. Three times they've played at Avalon Airport Oval at Werribee. Three times Southport have won.
0: Yes.
1: So up until last year, when Southport finally won a home game, neither team had won at home in their history against each other. I've got to go for Werribee at home. I think they should be too strong. They should turn the tables, but never write off the Sharks.
0: Yeah, I'll say Werribee at home. And then this one's going to be a good one. Tassie and Box Hill. And this one's in Dial Park in Tassie. Tell us where that is.
1: That's in Penguin, which is a town in the northwest, out west of Devonport. It actually, quite fittingly, has a big penguin in the town, I'm told. They play the odd talent league game. The Devils boys and girls play there once or twice a year, and it's a terrific facility. I haven't seen it personally. I'm just going on what people have told me, and they did say they were always going to take a game up to the northwest, and they're doing so. And I think they might reward their supporters with a win over the Hawks, even though they're very dangerous, Box Hill, and we know how much the Hawks as a football club still love Tasmania.
0: I'll say Tassie in this one over Box Hill in a close one. Okay, Richmond and Carlton next up at Icon Park.
1: Carlton's fallen off the radar, 5 losses in a row, but they've got to bounce back if they want to make any chance of making the finals. Richmond out of contention. You would think that the Blues should win.
0: Yeah, I'll say Carlton as well. Williamstown and Footscray.
1: Tough one again here too. Footscray, as we said, they're basically playing for their season, and they are one of the teams that has a great record against Williamstown at Williamstown. I think they've won 4 or 5 in a row against the Seagulls there. I'm going to put my neck out here and say that Footscray does threaten to wake up and find a way across and win this game.
0: I'm going the other way. I'm not convinced that Footscray can fight back. I'll say Williamstown at home. And then 3 games on the Sunday to conclude the action. This should be a good one over at the Narrandera Sports Ground, GWS and Coburg.
1: It is. Narrandera in country New South Wales in the Giants Academy zone. It's actually about 90 minutes from where I grew up in the Southern Riverina. Another fantastic facility. I don't understand the 10:30 a.m. game. I know it's done to help get the teams back to their respective capital cities before the end of the day, but GWS is playing very good football, as is Coburg. It's a flip of the coin game. On the big ground, and Narrandera is a big ground, I'm going to lean towards Coburg for an upset.
0: Yeah, Coburg play the big grounds quite well, and I might go the same way. Lions for me in a good game over there to begin the Sunday action. Essendon and St Kilda down at Windy Hill.
1: St Kilda going too well at the moment. You hope the bye hasn't broke their momentum. 5.5 wins in a row. They should be too good for Essendon.
0: Yeah, I'll say St Kilda as well. And finally, Casey and Port Melbourne.
1: If this game was at Port Melbourne, I'd be saying the Borough easily. If the Borough play the way they did yesterday, they won't beat Casey out there. All being equal, you think Port Melbourne should be too strong, but I'm going to pick Casey at home.
0: I'm going the other way. I'll say Port Melbourne only just. It should be a great weekend of VFL football. Brendan, we really appreciate your time here on the Sports Connection. Have a great weekend. Good luck with a call on Friday down at the pod. Should be a cracking weekend of footy.
1: Looking forward to it, mate, and enjoy the footy.
0: That's Brendan Rhodes joining us here on the Sports Connection, talking all things VFL football. It's going to be a great weekend if you're over on the East Coast, and there is going to be plenty of great action. That's not the only footy flavour we've got for you this hour. After the break, Chris Kendall is going to be chatting with us to talk about the latest in the SANFL. We had round 12 over the weekend. We had a great grand final rematch, a couple of upsets, none least of which down at Richmond, where West Adelaide shocked Woodville West Torrens, and also a big thrashing delivered by Norwood at the expense of the Panthers yesterday, and much more here on the Sports Connection. Stay where you are on 91.3 Sport FM. 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

0: Well, you can't go wrong with going to Funky Town on a Monday morning here on the Sports Connection. Thanks so much for your company. Paul Persick with you on Perth Sports Leader. We're right with you up until 12 p.m. when, of course, we'll have the best of Sport FM. And also, Matty Gribalich will be driving you home from 2 o'clock. Let's hope his voice is all right after a close one in the Waffle on Saturday between Subiaco and Swan Districts. Of course, Subiaco getting home by 4 points. And that was a real cracker over a very desperate Swan District side. Speaking of Waffle footy, speaking of State League footy, we're going to get to Chris Kendall in just a moment. Sport FM are going to be at Freo Oval this weekend. And they'll be seeing Subiaco again, this time against the reigning premiers, South Fremantle, who have gone a bit off the boil a little bit after another loss, this time to Perth. And, of course, pre-game build-up from 2:10 on Saturday, bounce at 2:30. But we're going to go to the State of the Czech side, the SANFL, for the recap of this weekend's action. And he's back once again to look at all the big games, including the grand final rematch and a couple of upsets that provided a huge turn-up for the ladder in the SANFL after 12 rounds of competition. SANFL Now commentator Chris Kendall is good enough to join me here on the Sports Connection this morning. G'day, Chris.
1: G'day, Paul. An enormous round 12. You're absolutely right. And we are starting to really shape the ladder with a view to September now.
0: Yeah, it certainly is at the moment, none least of which the grand final rematch. Grand final rematch, there's no doubt about it. And I tell you what, Glenelg, they're playing some very good football at the moment because they really caught Sturt napping all throughout the afternoon. Ultimately, it wound up being an 11-point win to the former back-to-back premiers. And it was that man again, Lockie Hosey.
1: That margin absolutely flatters Sir Sturt on Whitehead too. The margin was 46 points at three-quarter time. Sturt did come home hard, but the buffer was simply too big for them to get over. And Sturt, well, they're not the greatest of form at the moment. They've lost two of their last three now, and they're coming in against the Glenelg outfit that, in racing parlance, is third or fourth up from a spell and is starting to really track home nicely as they round the turn.
0: Yeah, exactly right. Hosey providing that key role in the forward line with five goals, and midfield led by Partington and McBean, just terrific as well. They're coming into some good form, aren't they, the boys from the Bay? And they've won their last four and they've caught up to Norwood and they've been able to get past Woodville West Torrens as well. So they're just starting to get into that true Glenelg form after there were a few question marks early in the season.
1: Yeah, and they've lost a couple of players in the off-season there as well. Riley Holder, Jared Lyons, of course, was the big one. After coming back and playing with Glenelg for a year, he's gone to play country football with Harndorf in the Hills Football League, but they've covered them very, very well indeed. As you mentioned, Luke Hosey there, Lockie Hosey, I should say, with five. That's a huge boost up in attack. He's just so hard to stop. And Darcy Scott bobbing up with a couple as well. But this is a team that is really starting to gel very, very nicely. And look, again, that margin absolutely flatters the Double Blues. This easily could have been a 5 or 6 goal game.
0: It could have been, yes. But, you know, Sturt, to their credit, you know, they showed their desperation in a game that was very ugly at times. But one thing that was really telling as well was the tackling as well. 71 tackles, rather, in what was very good conditions, but so the game was a real physical scrap.
1: As you would expect between these two teams, they've been right among the benchmarks for the last few seasons, and we thought this would be a real cracking, hard-in encounter. And Glenelg were just a little bit cleaner when it counted. They were able to move the ball through the middle with a bit more freedom and space. Some of the regulars for Sturt were cut down a little bit. Tom Lewis, 22 touches, battled really hard the McGarry medalist. Sanford, 40, 22 possessions, 3 goals. He was actually really good for them. The problem is there weren't enough others stepping up to try and take some of that load.
0: Chris Kendall, SANFL Now commentator, joining us here on the Sports Connection. And Sturt, yeah, you're absolutely right. Just didn't have enough drivers to answer the rampant pressure of the Glenelg side. What about West Adelaide? They really underlined its chances for a final spot with a shock win over Woodville West Torrens. It was a statement-making win, wasn't it? The margin really represented how dominant West Adelaide were throughout the day. And Woodville West Torrens just had no answer at all.
1: Yeah, I commentated this one on SANFL Now with Tom Eglinton, and I was one of the only people, I think, who freely tipped West Adelaide before the game. I was fully expecting the result, wasn't fully expecting the margin. That one was a bit of a surprise because the Eagles had come in a reasonable sort of form. They'd won their previous two leading into this, but we'd forgotten West Adelaide had won their previous two going into it as well. The form lines weren't quite as strong with the Bloods. This match was really over as a contest at quarter time. Eagles were leading by 7 points at that moment, but from then, 2-4 for the remainder of the match to 10-5 to the locals at Milner Road. The most important thing out of this was just seeing what it did to the spectators as much as anything else. It's been a long, suffering 10 years at Milner Road, but they enjoyed this one long into the night, as they should have. That margin, by the way, also flatters the Eagles. This was more like a 10-12 goal win.
0: It felt like that with the way West Adelaide controlled the contest. Nathan Bassett would easily say it'll be one of their best wins.
1: It's the best win, certainly, since he's been involved in the club, and he was quite happy to admit that post-game. River West just had no answers. There were so many midfield options bobbing up for the Bloods. Sam Frost, the skipper, led from the front, 31 disposals. He was outstanding. Cade Kennedy with 28. Ben Ridgway with 28. Brady Searle, he came across from Glenelg a couple of seasons back as a midfielder. He's been planting an attack this last month, and he was very, very hard to match up on. Kicked the four goals and was a menace all day.
0: Connor Ballenden played a lone hand for the Eagles. He kicked three of the side's seven goals, but didn't have a lot of support.
1: No, he didn't. Ted Closey, the McGarry Medal favourite, 21 disposals. He had to work really, really hard for those, and the bulk of those came in the last 40 minutes, I might add. Jack Cook was not too bad running through the middle there with 24 disposals. You mentioned Ballenden did really well to kick those three goals. His opponent, if he'd said pre-season that he'd be standing Chris Burgess, one of the leading goal kickers in the Sandful throughout most of that contest, most people would have taken you off in a white coat and a white van. Burgess did a fantastic job actually restricting those three goals for Connor Ballenden. Despite the three goals to the latter, Burgess won that contest with some great aerial work and able to zone off.
0: Yeah, Burgess was outstanding, no doubt about that. But Kennedy and Ridgway all were terrific in what was a stirring and very inspiring win as well. I reckon that could inspire West Adelaide to go on a bit of a run at the business end of the season and claim a fairy tale spot in the five. But they've got themselves a big battle with the likes of Adelaide, who have been hardly convincing, and South Adelaide as well, who we'll talk about in just a little bit. What about the next game? This one, I would say, you know, it was a Sandful showdown, one we'd prefer to forget, because it was very ugly for Port Adelaide, 52 points down to the Adelaide Crows, and Sam Powell Pepper, he made his comeback. He was able to get some contribution going, but Adelaide just too good in every area.
1: Sam Powell-Pepper was on reduced minutes, so he actually played the first half for them, and he did probably what you would expect from a player coming back after a knee injury after so long and on the reduced minutes. Had the five disposals, so we didn't really see too much of him. We didn't see too much of his teammates either, for that matter, apart from Will Brody, who was a lone hand with the 30 touches. They just could not get the wheels moving. And Adelaide, that was the highest score in a Sandful showdown between these two teams. And at halftime, Adelaide was sitting on 93 points. This was looking at one stage like it could easily have blown out to a 100-point win.
0: Well, it looked like that, and it feels like that, wasn't it, didn't it? Because Adelaide not only spread its workload in the midfield, but also in the forward line as well. Their inside 50 edge as well also was huge, 35 to 52 in favour of Adelaide. So you would think Adelaide might have just been having a training run.
1: They certainly shared it around. There's no question about that. Murray 4, Maley 3, Nat Atkinson with 3, Blake Drury 2, Tyler Wells 2. They just kept bobbing up with the options. And Todd Marshall wasn't too bad. He's been under a lot of pressure here in South Australia at the AFL level. Hasn't really set the world on fire when he's gone back to the Magpies. But his three goals were important. Jake Tarker with 4 as well. And Nick Moore, who's one of the spiritual leaders at the Magpies. He's a pure Magpie, isn't on the AFL list. He kicked the 2 goals, but again, it was just far too much for far too few.
0: Speaking of, you know, sides that are on the AFL side and being pure Magpies, being Port Adelaide's history in the SANFL, of course, there's been a lot of discussion around Peel Thunder and the Fremantle Dockers players that they're listed. One time they had 15 Dockers listed players. What's the cap for those here in West Australia that aren't familiar with the SANFL rules as far as Port Adelaide is concerned, as far as the AFL list and the pure Magpies that are on that side? Is there some sort of cap that Port Adelaide listed players can be in that side on any given match day?
1: In finals, it's a maximum of 17 AFL-listed players. And we find that neither team often gets close to that as the season goes through. What we tend to find is if the teams make the finals, the AFL team either isn't in finals, they're starting to back players up, or they are in finals, but once they fall out, then they start reducing the number of AFL players that will be made available in the finals because they get backed away for off-season surgery, trips, etc. as well. But 17 and 5 is the rule that we have here. Port Adelaide haven't been close to that all season because of the fact they've got so many injuries on the AFL.
0: And they won't even be close to making the finals as a result. You know, they've only got 2 wins. But Adelaide, they still have a chance of making it. They're only half a game behind West Adelaide in 5th place. Now we go over to the North Adelaide Central District game at Revo Fitness Oval. And Central District, they've scored their 2nd win of the season. They led at every change. And they were very efficient with the footy around the ground. And they were able to lift themselves off the foot of the Sandful League ladder.
1: Yes, they were. I have seen parts of this game, and my understanding is that people or Sandford fans who were errant during the season with behavioural issues, we made to sit and watch this entire replay of the game. It was a horror story in terms of skills, in terms of highlights. It just really was not one for the ages, and I don't think it's one I'll be rushing for name a game on to have a look back on at any stage of the season. But Central District simply did what they counted, and that was all they really had to do. It was an error-ridden contest, as we touched upon before. Neither team really in particularly good form along the way. North Adelaide, my goodness, they just overused the football. Something's frightful. Having a look at that margin, 21 points. I was to tell you one team had 111 more disposals. You would think it was the winners. No, it was North Adelaide. They chip and go sideways far too much and just allow the opposition to pick off easy turnovers.
0: Well, if you're hesitant in pulling the trigger, you know, you've got to take the risk, and North Adelaide didn't do that. You know, they just played with a bit of panic, didn't they?
1: Very much panic as well. And again, just lots of this chipping the ball around, just working around in circles, not really getting too far with it. They had seven players on 24 or more disposals. Central's leading possession getter was on 20. That tells you a little bit about their game style at the moment.
0: No, you're absolutely right. You know, the fact that they had so many contributors but not able to count it on the scoreboard is very disappointing on North Adelaide's part. But I'll tell you what, Leighton Chisholm and Josh Fahey, they racked up a team-high 19 disposals each. They were all impressive. Harry Grant, the Gary Medalist returned from his hamstring injury. He tallied up 16 touches and 3 clearances. A very good return.
1: Absolutely, it was. Harry Grant's had a bit of a stop-start season, but when he is out there, you see the class that took into that McGarry middle. But Chisholm and Fay, they're forming a really good partnership. Fay in his first season at the club after coming over from the GWS Academy. And Leighton Chisholm, he's just been chatting away very quietly in the background, very clean in the back half, and is converting a lot of those defensive thrusts straight into attack.
0: Now we go over to the Sunday action. Yesterday down at Noarlunga, and it was a nightmare for South Adelaide. They were whipped by the Redlegs, who secured their 9th win in a row. Those Redlegs, they are running red hot, no doubt about that. Jade Sheedy's Chargers, they are looking the goods.
1: Absolutely, they are. And again, this margin was slightly flattering to South Adelaide, if anything else. This margin could easily have been 100. Nick Rokar, the Sandover medalist, with 35 touches. Aaron Francis with 30. Finn Herb with 28. Cooper Murley, fresh off a career-high 41 touches a week before backed up with 26. South Adelaide had absolutely no answers for this one. Ollie Davis battled hard for 25 touches. Arlo Draper with 21. But you're starting to see the mid-season flat spot that we are all to a customer seeing with South Adelaide. They start seasons okay, they occasionally finish them okay, but as soon as that calendar ticks over to June, July and August, they're in all sorts of trouble.
0: No, you're exactly right, and no better example than this game. Norwood, 7 handballs in succession off half-back before Binder dribbled a goal to put together some good coast-to-coast football. Nick Rokar, McGarry medal contender, led the way again for Norwood, 35 touches and 4 clearances. He'd be amongst the top 5 contenders, wouldn't he?
1: You would think so. Having said that, Aaron Francis, might have a bit to say about that too. He's been really noticeable since being delisted at AFL level. Chose to come back to Norwood rather than his local team of West Adelaide. And after the first couple of rounds, a couple of people were saying he pulled the wrong rein. But he's one that was certainly being noticed by the umpires, no question about that.
0: Absolutely. And Norwood just had one player with less than 10 disposals for the match, and that was Jackson Callow, who kicked 3 goals while Jaden Gale kicked 4 majors. So the contributors were everywhere for the Redlegs, and they played a good complete brand of team football. Okay, it was against quality opposition that is just not there at the moment. South Adelaide, there are only about 2.5 wins outside of the 5, but to put on a performance like that really is a testament to how Norwood are going this season after losing their first 2 games.
1: Yes, as far as the ladder's concerned, we'll look at that shortly. You can rule a line now with South Adelaide. The top 6 is pretty much now set for them. You can forget about South, North, Central and Port, and say all sides of the compass apart from West Adelaide. That pretty much ends with South Adelaide's chances. And despite renewing his contract not terribly long ago, the pressure is starting to really build on Coach Jared Wright, the all-time longest-serving coach at South Adelaide. He's been given plenty of opportunity, but at the moment the returns are just not coming.
0: Would you think that maybe this would be his last season if the losses keep mounting?
1: I think they need to do something down there. Saying that the coach needs to go is usually the easy option, but I think in this case, Jared has had more than enough opportunity to turn the list over, get in the players that he wants. They've had some injuries. This is losing Will Verrill in the preseason, who was going to be their number one ruck, certainly did hurt them. But, I'd say the patience of studies ran out at no longer.
0: I would have to say so. It's going to be a very tough road for South Adelaide. Even though they're 2.5 wins out of the five, it's going to be mathematically impossible, it would seem, according to Chris Kendall, Sample Now commentator, joining us here on the Sports Connection. We'll go to the ladder. Norwood, Glenelg, Woodville, West Torrens, Sturt and West Adelaide are the top five, but it's the Redlegs that hold down supremacy on percentage. Woodville, West Torrens, they've dropped down to third. They have lost three out of their last six games after having a strong start to the year. Sturt, they have flattened a little bit and they take on West Adelaide this week, and we'll talk about those in just a little bit. And then South Adelaide outside the five by half a game. Adelaide, outside the five by half a game. Then comes South Adelaide, North Adelaide, Central District and Port Adelaide, rounding out the ladder after 12 rounds. Let's go now to round 13, Chris. This is a big weekend, big games coming up. We'll start things off on the Saturday with Central District taking on Adelaide.
1: It's going to depend a lot on what version of Adelaide turns up, and they were very good against Port Magpies. That's not the world's greatest form line at the moment. Having said that, they do go okay at Elizabeth and Central. We do have to bear in mind it was a win on the weekend for them. They're still sitting in ninth on the ladder. With very little confidence, I'll say Adelaide.
0: I'm going to go the other way. I might say Central District in a bit of a boil over. That win will lift them up a little bit. What about Woodville, West Torrens and North Adelaide? That one on Saturday at 12:40 Perth time. Who you fancy there?
1: Look, Woodville, West Torrens, I've called them now two or three times in the last few weeks. At their best, they are very hard to stop. North Adelaide, they just simply play too jumbled, too messy a style of football. And I think at home, that's going to be a big advantage for the Eagles. I expect this one to win by 5 or 6 goals, the Eagles. But it might only be papering over a few cracks at the moment.
0: Yeah, I'll say Woodville, West Torrens. Not feeling confident about it, though, given what you've just mentioned with their style of play. Critical game, this one. Fourth versus fifth down at Unley, Sturt and West Adelaide.
1: This is a really intriguing contest now. One thing I will mention at this point, this is the last time that West Adelaide play away from home all season. Because their change rooms and their gym facilities were extensively flooded after enormous rain here in Adelaide, their match facilities at Richmond were out of action for 6 to 7 weeks, therefore all their games were played away. This is going to be the last time they travel away from Richmond. If they can pinch this one, then it's going to set them up for a massive run home. I'm going to pick West Adelaide in this one. I just thought there were some really good signs moving forward for them last weekend against the Eagles. So I know it goes against ladder positions, but I like the Bloods.
0: You know what's crazier than you picking West Adelaide? Yours truly picking West Adelaide. And I am crazy at times, and I'm going West Adelaide, but only by about a goal. It should be a real cracker over there at Unley. What about Port Adelaide and South Adelaide at Alberton on Saturday?
1: Yuck. I don't think it's one that, again, it's going to be a lockout situation down there. In the last few seasons, attendances between these clubs have been under 1,300, and I don't see that really changing now. I'll say South Adelaide, and again, there's absolutely no confidence in this one. These are the sorts of games they do bob up and take, despite having a generally poor record at Alberton over their history. I'll say South, but I think that says a bit more about Port than it does about South. I wouldn't want to have to tip this one for my life.
0: If South are to save their coach, they have to beat Port Adelaide and beat them badly. I'm going with the Panthers. And then finally, oh, this is a beauty. Down at the parade, top spot on the ladder is up for grabs, the Redlegs and the Bays.
1: Gee, this is going to be an absolute belter of a game. Nord coming in off 9 straight wins. Glenelg coming in off 4 straight wins. They're pretty hard to match up with at the parade, the Redlegs. I will take them this one. I think the scoring power for Glenelg would ordinarily lean me to their side of things, but what we do find is there's a few wins in Lockie Hosey's basket. Nord spread it around that a little bit better.
0: The headline will say, make it 10 in a row for the Redlegs. I'm going Norwood as well. Should be a huge weekend of Sample football. We can't wait. Round 13 is going to be a real beauty with all 5 games taking place on Saturday. Chris Kendall, we really appreciate your time here on the Sports Connection. Have a great week and all the best for the weekend ahead.
1: You too, Paul. Keep on punching.
2: That was, of course, Chris Kendall joining us here on the Sports Connection, talking all things SANFL.
0: Well, that wraps up today's edition of the Sports Connection. We're glad that you could join us over the last 3 hours of big sporting news and views. Big thanks to Steve Allen, Marley Sam, Trent Cooper, Chris Kendall, and, of course, Brendan Rhodes earlier on in this hour talking all things VFL. Peter G will be back in the saddle tomorrow from 9 a.m. tomorrow. World Cup fever in full swing. Declan Kelly, of course, will be on. I'll be wrapping up the WAFL with Peter G. Simon Furzer with all things Formula One after last night's Austrian Grand Prix and much more from 9 o'clock. We've got the 6 Points podcast coming your way from 12 to 1, the Monday Perspective and Drive with Matt Gribelich from 2 o'clock. Have yourselves a wonderful Monday. I look forward to your company next time, and Peter G will keep you company on the Sports Connection tomorrow from 9 o'clock.
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3: Hello there, this is Michael Lynch. Australia and Vanuatu are on the brink of inking a landmark security agreement aimed at curbing China's influence. This report from Nelson Scott.
4: 10 months ago, Vanuatu pulled out of signing a strategic pact with Australia, citing concerns around its sovereignty. Following prolonged negotiations, Prime Minister Anthony Albanese and his Vanuatu counterpart are set to ink the Nakamal Agreement in Canberra today.
5: Good to see you.
6: Good to see you. Welcome.
4: The deal is expected to be a watered-down version of the original draft, with both nations agreeing to drop restrictions on Chinese investment in Vanuatu's ports and telecommunications. Australia will be recognised as Port Vila's primary policing partner, but the Pacific nation will still be able to maintain some security ties with Beijing. As part of the deal, Vanuatu has also agreed to block foreign militaries from using its critical infrastructure.
3: The Albanese government claims voters see Labor as a steady pair of hands during challenging times. Two new opinion polls show Labor has reclaimed top spot over One Nation, while the coalition has dropped to historic lows. Voters remain dissatisfied with Anthony Albanese, but still prefer him as Prime Minister. Government Minister Mark Butler says Labor's budget measures are now starting to resonate with the electorate.
7: There'll be another tax cut later this week, two tax cuts in this year's budget that we passed through the Parliament last week. First home buyers recognise that the Australian dream of home ownership might actually be within their grasp after seeing it slip further and further away for so many years.
3: The third block of hearings has begun at the Royal Commission into Anti-Semitism, with the focus on hateful material circulated on social media and anti-Semitism in traditional media. Bondi survivor Arsen Ostrovsky, who was shot in the terror attack, is among the witnesses who'll give evidence. Counsel assisting Richard Lancaster has told the inquiry that fake images of Mr. Ostrovsky were circulated in the wake of the tragedy.
8: Within a day, deepfake images were created and posted across several social media platforms, which showed artificially generated scenes in which he was depicted as laughing while his face was painted with red makeup, as though he was faking his injury.
3: To World News Now, and more than 2,000 international rescue workers and 100 sniffer dogs are continuing to search the rubble in the wake of Venezuela's twin earthquakes. More than 30 people were rescued over the weekend, but tens of thousands remain missing. As of this hour, almost 1,500 people have been confirmed dead. Prince Harry's return visit to the UK is now in jeopardy after he was denied a protection detail for his family. This report from Gavin Gray.
9: The Duke of Sussex wants to be in the country to mark the start of the year-long countdown to the Invictus Games for injured military personnel. Now, it would be the first family visit for 4 years, and the King has already offered them accommodation on a royal estate. However, the committee which decides on the level of security for royals has opted not to offer them taxpayer-funded security. And although they'll receive protection when on royal property, they'd have to rely on private security when out and about. Harry's reported to be reconsidering the visit.
3: And also making news today, a pedestrian has died in hospital a month after he was hit by two cars in Sydney's northwest. This is Air News. Alex Dimna is full of optimism ahead of his first round Wimbledon match against Argentinian Roman Burushaga. It'll be the first time the Australian has faced the world number 66.
10: I think that this is a great opportunity for me. I enjoy playing on the grass. I think my game suits it. I think I can be quite dangerous.
3: Ben Stokes has stunned the cricket world, announcing his retirement from Test cricket. The England captain telling his teammates of his decision during the match with New Zealand.
11: There's something that I know is going to happen over the next 2 days, which is going to be this is my last 2 days as your captain.
3: In World Cup soccer, Canada has defeated South Africa in the first knockout match of the tournament, the 1-0 victory coming in the 92nd minute of the match. For Australians, all eyes will be on the Socceroos when they face Egypt on Saturday, with Connor Metcalf telling Air Sport the side is pretty confident they can progress to the round of 16.
5: We're all buzzing just to have this amazing achievement and be able to be in this knockout stage. So we're fully confident, and I think after the, you know, our performances, I think we've got a really good shot.
3: And in motorsport, Oscar Piastri has finished fourth in the Austrian Formula One Grand Prix, won by George Russell. Australian Independent Radio News.
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12: G'day, we got a breakdown. Leach Highway westbound at Orang Road, Welshpool. Police are on site. The left lane's blocked there. Truck's broken down. It's partially blocking the Kwinana Freeway northbound on-ramp from Mundijong Road, Baldivis. The new Mitchell Freeway northbound exit to Karrinup Road is now open. The new one's about 500 metres south of its previous location. The traffic lights are blacked out. Safety Bay Road and Warnborough Station Access Road, Warnborough. Bowel cancer is Australia's deadliest cancer for people aged 25 to 54. It's important you know the red flag signs and symptoms. 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CancerAustralia.org. Station sponsor, it's Paul. That's the latest traffic on 91.3 Sport FM.
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0: Weather for the rest of your Monday here in Perth. We're going to get to a top of 18 degrees with an overnight minimum of 10. And for the remainder of the week, it's a bit of a mixed bag. Tomorrow, showers and 17. Wednesday, showers and 19. A shower or two and 18 degrees on Thursday. But it will clear up for some of the weekend. Friday, partly cloudy and 18. And Saturday, mostly sunny and 19. At 8 past 12 here in Perth, it's 17.7 degrees.
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18: 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All right, let's talk about six, baby.
22: G'day, everybody. Welcome to Zero Hanger HQ for another edition of 6 points from the world of AFL footy on a Monday morning. The wrap up what is always a busy weekend. Lots of talking points to come out around 16 of the AFL, and there's a bit to discuss. We'll do that for the next little bit here on 6 points. Stay with us. Tell your friends. Do all the good stuff. My name is Daniel Harford. His name is Mark Stevens, award-winning news footy journalist, and he's back again on a Monday. Welcome, Steve-O.
23: G'day, Harf. Great to be here. Finally, everyone's played each other the same amount of times, Harf, and we can pull the trigger and get on with it.
22: We can. Well, we're going to bring that up a little bit later on. We're going to forecast a little bit now that we know who's who in the zoo, sort of, after 15 games. We're going to forecast a little bit later on as part of our 6 points, Steve. I don't jump the gun too much because I heard that on the weekend you were dominating the local country football scene.
23: Yeah, back up to the Goulburn Valley, to Maroopna, which is just across the Goulburn River from Shepparton, and you'd know it well, Harf, obviously.
22: Well.
23: So great to reconnect with country footy. Ripping Footy Club, John Lamont there, the coach, so did a bit of a talk there and address, and it was good
22: hang
23: to...
22: Hang on. Yeah. You did an address? What do you mean?
23: Well,
22: not
23: it was
22: to the
23: Q&A
22: team.
23: Address.
22: Not to the team.
23: But a bit of talk about a journey from Shepparton and onwards. So obviously, famous players from there, Clayton Oliver.
22: He's had a journey. No
23: Jai
22: doubt.
23: Simpkin.
22: Right, played yesterday.
23: Yeah. Laith Vandermeer, who my wife Jane was quite happy to catch up with his mum and have a few Prosecco's. So it was a good night, huh?
22: No mention of Stephen King, the coach of the D's?
23: No mention of Stephen King.
22: How come? You've been pumping him up for years.
23: He wasn't Marupna.
22: No, but shit, boy.
23: Yeah, but these
22: boy.
23: Three are Marupna guys.
22: Oh, they're Marupna
23: guys. And they often
22: boys,
23: come
22: right.
23: up and train, which is great. You'll find Oliver and Simkin up there just having a run around in the preseason. So all Marupna boys, those three. That's not bad, is it, for a small town?
22: Outstanding. A little cashy on the side there for you. That's the way things work in your world, I would have thought.
23: No, a freebie half. So all for the good of the game and great to give back to the community. So what about Essendon? Are they giving back to anybody at the moment, half? If you're an Essendon supporter, it's Essendon doom the way they're going
22: they're
23: about
22: Essendon
23: it.
22: Done. That's what they are.
23: Well, I'm changing to doom. It's that
22: well,
23: bad.
22: Essendon done. They were horrible yesterday. I know it's one win in 28. We know they've been garbage. They've sacked their coach. So they're going through a period of transition. But how long is this period going to go for? What does this club look like? What does it stand for in a footy perspective? Watching that game yesterday, I was there live at the venue yesterday watching them play against the Kangas. It was as bad a performance as I've seen all year from any team, that one from Essendon. Even that North Melbourne lost to Freo a couple of weeks ago, it was 124 points. Essendon were worse yesterday the way they played. I don't know what they're trying to do. I'm not sure what Dean Solomon's trying to do with the team. On the back of the troubles they had with ball movement, defence, with Brad Scott, nothing seems to have changed from what I saw yesterday. And they had four big inclusions. Caldwell comes back in, Parrish, McGrath, Kakko comes back in, and they still couldn't look like a team that was going to advance anywhere near from the bottom of the ladder in the next couple of years.
23: Yeah, I had a text at three-quarter time from somebody who works at another club, a really smart person, said 23 inside 50s to three-quarter time. What the hell's going on here? So if Dean Solomon's trying to make a play for a coaching role, you've got to actually get attacking at some stage. So if it was too safe, obviously, half you were at the game. That's just not enough entries. And then finally, they had a bit of a crack in the last quarter. Get within inside three goals, go forward. Perkins. I'm sorry, Archie Perkins should have kicked to the top of the square. Just a nothing kick. And that, to be honest, Perkins sums up the entire Essendon Footy Club. He is the game
22: You're putting the whole
23: pace.
22: Burden on Archie Perkins.
23: Yeah, that just because a top 10 pick who hasn't worked and should be gone to the VFL, move on. Because this is part of the problem. What Perkins is doing and others who just haven't delivered, it's time to move on. Dean Solomon needs to get tough. He had an opportunity there. You remember the moment. It was about 6 minutes to go. It was just a nothing kick and a nothing player. And at the moment, a nothing club half.
22: Well, they're a nothing club on the field at the moment. But they were atrocious with their ball use, let alone their defensive system, let alone their intent to defend. They had 120 uncontested marks yesterday. And as you said, 27 insides to three-quarter time, or 23 insides to three-quarter time, 17 the last when they decided to move the ball forward, puts a pressure on the Kangaroos, who we know are vulnerable defensively. Like, why wouldn't you take it on and have a crack? That was a game they should have gone in and thought they could win yesterday, Essendon, but they never looked like it, even though they got within the three goals late in the game, which would have put a bit of a scare in the Kangaroos camp. Nine players didn't have a tackle for the Bombers yesterday. It says a fair bit. I think they had 35 tackles for the game, and the Kangaroos had 50, so it was a real... No, there wouldn't have been too many guys wearing ice packs after the game yesterday, Steve, by the way that game was played.
23: So there's a real malaise around Essendon half. What is it? It's a stigma, it's a stink, it's a stench. What is going on there? Because I rate Dean Solomon. I think good luck to him if he gets the job. He's revered there at the footy club. But you'd like to see a bit of a spark and a spike like we've seen at Carlton.
22: Well, what the players have done, what happened on field in the last couple of weeks under his reign has done nothing for his chances of being the senior coach, as far as I'm concerned. You lose to West Coast, and then you go and lose it like they did to the Kangaroos yesterday. It's doing nothing for his reputation to be able to add things to the game or develop players on the fly. And I know it's only a short period of time, but it's the way they played yesterday, and in the last month, in fairness, they've shown nothing. So it's a really disappointing place, and I don't think it's helping Dean Solomon's cause.
23: There's still 8 weeks to go. You've played half in teams at times that petered out in seasons. Do you start thinking about Ibiza and these places? I had an Essendon mate text me and say one team is vying for a wild card, having a crack. The other team is already at Ibiza. Did you think about that at Hawthorn? I mean, you had some bad years under Schwabby and whatever.
22: I had a couple of ordinary years. No need to bring it up on a forum like this, but thanks very much. It's always finished the season. You're competitors. That's your, by nature, you're a competitor.
23: It seems to have petered out already.
22: Well, if that's the case, then they've got more problems than just playing personnel. They've got a psychology issue too down there at the Bombers, and they've got to sort that out. They were woeful. In fairness, the Kangas weren't much better yesterday. They were bad. Their kicking for goal was ordinary. Their disposal across the ground was lackluster. They should have won that by 15 goals yesterday.
23: Yeah, well, yeah, and they've had a fancy draw, a fanciful draw, a dream fixture, playing all the bad teams twice. So
22: that's what happened
23: still
22: when you're down the bottom, though, on the weighted
23: draw
22: situation.
23: Yeah, but it's an AFL competition. It's not a stall gift half. We don't need to have a handicap system. Let's just get some fairness, because some clubs even haven't had a look at the bottom few teams yet. And North are getting them twice.
22: So that's the Bombers. They're in all sorts of trouble. And the Kangas have got some work to do as well. I'll tell you who's flying. You've got a little man down the back line for the Blues who might have the rising star in his pocket. Is it a Dean Deal?
23: Yeah, Harry Dean, I mean, talked about. Well, he's been sort of under the radar a little bit. Let's just forget about the midfielders' medal and the midfielders' awards. I think we've got a clear leader now for the rising star. You know, Jagger's been great and Dersman's been okay. But this guy's doing something as a teenager that teenagers aren't supposed to do, locking down a key role. He's the best-performed teenager that I can remember. I'll bring up a Bulldog story here.
22: No.
23: Since Chris Grant in 1990, kicked 17 goals. 17 at the age of 17, kicked 50 goals in his first year. This guy's matching that. I always give extra GST and value to key position players.
22: Yes.
23: It's much tougher than running around in the middle. So I think he's a clear leader at this stage. And another, well, I've had a few texts yesterday about him that people are in love with what this guy's doing. Future leader, 200 games plus, et cetera, et cetera.
22: Well, he's hard not to like if you watch him play. If you watch Carlton play, especially in the last 8 weeks when they've got their groove back a little bit, he's hard not to like. He's a beauty. Well, I see you, Chris Grant, and I raise you Ben Hart. Ben Hart was a two-time All-Australian in his first 2 years as a defender for the Adelaide Crows.
23: Third taller. I don't think he's as key as Harry.
22: Well, perhaps he was second tall, but he might not have been the key tall. But Harry's having to fill that main vacancy because Jacob Wiedering's not there at the moment. So he's having to stand up and take on the big monsters forward of the ball for the opposition and doing a hell of a job. Yeah. He's a bit special.
23: So
22: love his competitiveness, love his aggression.
23: So you're going to back him half at touch?
22: Yeah, if I had my vote, if I had my 5-4-3-2-1, he'd be my five at the moment.
23: Yeah, Jared Rivers is the other one. A rising star at Melbourne Footy Club, playing probably a bit more of a floating third tall, but he had a sensational first year too. So he's got to be right up there. And wouldn't it be refreshing just to have someone like that win the award? You just got to hope that the judges aren't just looking at stats half.
22: Well, it depends on what stats you're looking at. There's always stats for defenders that sort of stand out. But you're right, it would be great. And I think in terms of the most valuable player of the rising star crop, to their team, I think Harry Dean's the most valuable player to their team of the rising star crop. You can say Dersma's had a good year, like what he's going to do for the West Coast Eagles. Jagger's had some moments as well, particularly in the last little phase. But Harry Dean, I think, is the most valuable player for his team out of that crop.
23: Yeah, and another win to the coach, Josh Fraser, the hooded hero. He's travelling pretty well.
22: You don't like the fact he wears a hoodie, do you?
23: I actually don't, no.
22: Why?
23: But good on him. But look, if you're coaching Maroopna Footy Club, yes. I think there's certain standards, half, that you need to meet. So not quite World Cup soccer. Some of those guys are happy with themselves and the kit they get.
22: Well, they've got the three-piece suits over there. I don't think we need that.
23: No, we don't need that, but something in between. I think, footy fashion as far as coaches needs to change. I think they've been wearing, the chinos and the polo for too long. I think Terry Wallace had more care factor. Terry used to get his own...
22: How did we get back to the Bulldogs?
23: No, but at Richmond, Terry used to get his own black shirts tailored. So they fitted snugly. Beautiful, Terry.
22: He's a beautiful
23: looked at
22: man.
23: Me. Oh, beautiful man. And he loved it. But he backed himself in. So I think if you get rid of the hoodie, even better. But has he got the job half? I'm starting to think no. Look, it's just a bounce. Well, it's just a bounce. The pressure's come off. Pressure. Suddenly, if your coach is your coach, then the pressure comes back on.
22: So they're going to be 8-8 after they beat Richmond next week, after being 1-8. It's quite a phenomenal story, what's happened there for Josh Fraser. And then it gets a bit tougher. The draw gets a bit tougher. So we'll forecast that a little bit later on with our top tens at the back end of the 6 points here this morning, Steve-O. So we'll see what happens there for Josh Fraser.
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7: What about the mid-year buys, Steve? We're done now. You mentioned it before. Oh. Now everyone's played the 15 games. We're at the end of round 16. The last month's been a bit of a hard watch, to be honest.
8: Yeah, it was slumber time this weekend. You love to be positive about the footy, but looking back on it, I can't recall a lamer round of games. Even if you're in a tipping comp, most of them are one way, even though we had a surprise in the showdown and there was a 50-50 game in the Brisbane match. But gee, it was pretty much a non-event. And when I look at it, I just don't think the AFL, when they've got four teams having buys, I just don't think the AFL can have four Melbourne or Victorian teams having buys, which we saw this week. Geelong, St Kilda, Dogs and Melbourne throws it all out of balance. Suddenly, again, not enough Victorian footy. We're already giving away gather round, and then suddenly we're having rounds where four Victorian teams aren't playing. Should always be share it around. So there's a mix of teams with buys, interstate. I think that's a big chunk of good footy clubs not playing. Too many.
7: So as a out of 10, Steve-O, the fixturing team at AFLHQ, how have they done this year?
8: Well, you had one job, really. If your one job at AFLHQ...
7: It's not an easy thing to do. You've got 18 teams in 23 games you've got a fixture.
8: No, but it's a four, and that's probably being generous.
7: A four out of 10?
8: Four out of 10. What would you give it, half?
7: Four or five, yeah. It's not too far off.
8: But they spit it into a computer. It used to be a computer software in Canada. Not sure why we had to go to Canada to get it done. But there's issues everywhere with a fixture. And we had, we've got less games, four teams not playing. We had an overlap game again.
7: Two games yesterday and overlap, yeah.
8: Why are we overlapping there? That's got to be, well, might mark it down to a three because of that. So I was watching the North game and then suddenly realised it was a better game of footy. Well, I was hoping it was a better game, flipped over, and that was just as bad.
7: Well, it wasn't much better. In fairness, it had to be because the North Melbourne Essendon game was horrendous.
8: Horrendous. But where are the Suns at, too, half, if we're talking about that game over there? The midfield's getting smashed, and Damien Hardwick, is he a chance at Essendon? Would you take him there?
7: Are you suggesting Damien Hardwick is going to be poached by Essendon?
8: Well, there's a bit of innuendo about it. Why wouldn't you think about it if you're the Bombers? Of course, he went for the job originally. His PowerPoint broke down. His computer didn't work. He may have got it.
7: Is that the time that Matthew Knight's got the job?
8: Knight's got the job.
7: Yeah.
8: So Dimmer, a bit of a software malfunction and missed out. So
7: you're
8: sliding
7: he's
8: doors
7: half
8: moment.
7: A chance, you reckon?
8: Well, if you'd look at it, you'd think, well, why wouldn't he be? He's an Essendon person.
7: Did
8: they want some Essendon magic to come back.
7: Multi-million-dollar, multi-year deal up the Gold Coast Suns.
8: But when he was at Richmond, he said he was burned out, and then he re-signed at the Suns pretty quickly.
7: So he's not going to be burned out again.
8: We'd hope. Once you're burned out, you're burned out. It's hard to reignite the fire.
7: Well, it seemed to work pretty well for him a couple of years ago when he took the job at the Gold Coast Suns.
8: Yeah, so he's had one win.
7: He's unburnt really quick.
8: One finals win.
7: Cooled down.
8: Yeah, one finals win, but the pressure's on the Suns, and we'll talk about that a bit later when we get to our predictor. We sat over a coffee and punched in the numbers into this iPad, half. Considering you left your phone at home, I had to look after you.
7: About time you did something for me. But you just dropped the bomb that Damien Hardwick's a chance to coach the Bombers.

0: saying he has to be a chance. Done. I'm not saying he is a chance. He should be a chance. I mean, they're looking
1: for people. Didn't mention that in the pre-show meeting.
0: Well, no, we leave things. We leave bombs for during the show half.
1: Well, righto. I'm sure the team at ZeroHanger.com will be following that story with great interest as Steve-O's just dropped massive nuclear bomb about Dimmer perhaps going back to the Bombers. We'll see what's happening there. Now, you mentioned we try to be positive here on 6 points, Steve. That's what we try and do. But sometimes we have some challenges with that because of the way that things are unfolding in the competition. And I need to put a little shot across the bow to the headquarters. They're getting lost. They're getting the magnifying glass in the garden. They're getting looking for weeds. They're looking for weeds that are insignificant into the beautiful garden they've got.
0: You sound like Don Burke.
1: Well, I'm happy to be Don Burke on this one because the beautiful garden of the AFL, it's going to blossom in spring, September. It should be magnificent and beautiful. But they're focusing with a little magnifying glass on any little weed that's popping up in the garden bed rather than the beautiful flowers and the overall look of that beautiful garden that we're getting ready to celebrate through September. Too much worry about things that are largely inconsequential. Mm. You look in the last couple of weeks, there's been some standout moments on that. We're going to see an interchange free kick against the Giants on Friday night against
0: the Hawks. That was a matter of centimetres. We've got an interchange steward that actually works at Zero Hanger HQ. Looking forward to talking. Maybe we should get her on the show to explain that.
1: Well, they're playing by the rules, but the rules are stupid. Like,
0: but it's a couple of centimetres.
1: It's a couple of centimetres.
0: Look, that should be a warning. As I said during the weekend, that 666 is a bigger infraction, and you get a warning.
1: You get a warning.
0: So a couple of centimetres the wrong side of the line.
1: No, that was stupid.
0: That was ridiculous.
1: We've got band umpires holding up games because it might have touched my little toe on the way out, and that could be a lasso for a kick. That's not the intent of
0: the rule. Boundary umpires coming in from the boundary, they can't throw it. So that's a problem, too.
1: That's a problem. So we've got timekeep issues. We've got arc issues, more of that. What about the Thilthorpe thing on the weekend but in the showdown with that ball over the line? So there's all sorts of dramas that we've lost track of the whole game. Shots after the siren.
0: Well, shot after the siren. When I was watching that at home on the sofa, I thought, what's he doing here? Just kick over the man on the mark if it's after the siren, like we've always done. You're asking for trouble. Morris is asking for trouble with that snap. It's putting confusion in the umpires' minds. And the umpires normally coach the players and say, just remember that you've got to kick over the man. No player, no teammate came near him and said, hey, maybe that's a bit funky. Why don't you just kick over?
1: But he knew what he was doing. He came narrow side so he can get back to the point.
0: When was the last time you saw somebody after the siren do that? I can't recall it ever happening.
1: No, I'm sure there's been a couple from the boundary, more boundary kicks after the
0: siren. As soon as I saw it, I thought, you're asking for trouble. Just kick over the man on the mark.
1: Well, the AFL ticked off on it. They've come out and ticked off on it, saying it was an incorrect decision to not award that goal, which was, in my view, the right decision as well. But who cares? Tell you what they need to do with that. This is a very simple fix. I know Greg Swan loves the show, and he'll be watching right now live on the stream, which is fantastic. Good morning, Swanee. What all you do with that one is you say that when the player is having a set shot after the siren, the player on the mark is allowed to move. You don't have to stand still. So therefore, the mark moves a little bit. You've got a little bit of a lane you can sort of get your foot into when you're going to kick the ball and actually make contact with the ball. The bloke on the mark should be able to move because the whole intent of the stand rule was to keep the ball in motion and keep the game going. Once the siren's gone, the game is no longer going. So why wouldn't you allow anyone who's having a set shot, the bloke on the mark, to just be able to move?
0: Oh, that's confusing that? Even more, Half.
1: No, it's not. It's easy. What? It's come back to what it was. How hard's that?
0: So you have to stand apart from when the siren's gone. You can do anything.
1: No, when the bloke's having a shot for goal, then you can move on the mark.
0: Right.
1: Why not? Because the game's stopped anyway. Yeah.
0: How about we just say when the siren's gone, you just have to come back and run in a straight line and kick out like you've always done?
1: No, because that's not what modern foot players do these days. They go around the corner. And I'm okay with that. That's fine. Mm. Just let the bloke on the mark move. Who cares?
0: Yeah. I was flat because I had a multi involving that. I looked down. Hang on, what's happened? Fox was crazy. Fox went to a break and celebrated the goal. Wowee, that's another one, and didn't even stop on it. It took them about 3 minutes to catch up what was going on. Everyone was shocked. But you're right, there's too many little things in footy going wrong.
1: Too many weeds. Too many looking for the weeds. Let's look at the beautiful garden. Let's make that right for the fans. Let's have the engagement fantastic.
0: Well, prune the roses like out at Flemington.
1: Yeah, get ready for the big shop front blossom. Right.
0: Yeah. So what are they're going to continue to come out each day and say, that was a mistake, that was a mistake?
1: I hope not.
0: Yeah.
1: I'm bored with that stuff. Just don't worry about the little stuff that doesn't matter. Don't worry about it. Let's just get the main core business right and let's get that thriving as we get to September.
0: There was a really messy looking arc one too, a crazy one, and the game you covered yesterday, that putrid game at Marvel, was hands and ball going everywhere, the caddy one. I'm not even... Look, that...
1: No one's sure.
0: No one was sure there. In the end, the goal umpire guessed. The arc said, well, we'll just go with that. We can't tell. There was that much going on.
1: And they were
0: gun-shy. You could have spent 10 minutes.
1: They were gun-shy after the Thilthorpe thing on Saturday night too, the umpires.
0: So I reckon Caddy was I don't think that was a goal, but they said we better let that one through. So I've never seen a more confusing arms, legs going everywhere. It was like someone was playing Twister in the goal square.
1: You love the Twister line. You've mentioned that a few times here on 6 points. So that's the negative, right? Let's celebrate the positive. Mr. Perfect at Port Adelaide. Mm. Zach Butters has become the first player in free agency history, I reckon, to actually come out smelling better, that considering he's probably going to leave, than if he had stayed. He's done a remarkable job of presenting himself as a complete professional, handled himself beautifully through this whole period where every time there's a camera in front of him, there's a microphone in front of him, he's asked about his contract, the situation, whether or not he's going to be at Port Adelaide next year. He just bats it off, really straight bat, talks about the positives, about being a part of the club, loves his teammates, loves playing for Port. His performance in the showdown the other night was off the charts, winning another showdown medal as he's done a couple of times now. He's the poster boy for managing a contract exit situation, and everyone should be watching how he's doing it and applying himself to his team. There's a lot of talk about players who get to the end of the contract and are going to move, and they perhaps pull the handbrake a little bit just in case they get hurt, or they don't really not buying into that team ethos at the time because they've got an eye elsewhere. He is a beauty, Zach Butters. What he's doing is remarkable.
0: Yeah, powerhouse performance, wasn't it? And he has handled it well. All the questions have been batted away. Is he going somewhere, Half? Do you think he's a chance to leave?
1: I think he might be going somewhere.
0: I haven't read much about it. I think he is. We'll keep an eye on that. But sensational. Are we now mature enough to do an NRL situation? Because he seems mature. Everyone else just kind of knows he's moving on. Should he just tell people I'm off?
1: Well, the players are fine, and probably the clubs would be fine too. How would the fans go?
0: Would they boo him?
1: How would the media go, Steve? You're a media boffin.
0: Yeah, I think I'm not a boffin.
1: You're a boffin.
0: Don't say the word boffin. But the media would handle it okay, I think.
1: No, they wouldn't. They'd be all over.
0: Oh, you get mobbed in a car park once after the decision, or if you did a presser, then it's done. Everyone moves on. Supporters, maybe Port supporters, being Port supporters, probably booing.
1: Well, I think any supporter group is still too immature to deal with this. Right. The way we're built as
0: they can handle it in NRL.
1: Tribal.
0: You're saying NRL fans are more mature and intelligent than AFL?
1: Well, I think it's been ingrained for so long there. They are more mature. They just understand it. And it might get to a point where somebody pulls the trigger and says that, and we just learn to deal with it. But I'm not sure. I don't want to be the first one on that one if I'm Zach Butters or the next person that's going to go through this. Because we just don't handle that stuff well. Because it's a cutthroat media world, as you well know. If he has a game where he has 15 disposals, he's not at his best, you know what's going to be the headline. Butters has checked out.
0: Mm. Yeah.
1: Butters toasted.
0: Yeah, that's good.
1: There you go.
0: You got some talent there, Half. But also, Josh Carr, when speaking of Port, just sneaking up as, I'm not going to say his coach of the year, but considering what he's playing with, which is a very, very limited list as far as talent, good stuff at the top end, a couple of guys there and maybe Georgiades, but very limited list. And if you're rating clubs on percentage, which is, you know what that is, Half, it's points four and a game.
1: Yeah, I'm across the percentage.
0: They've actually
1: situation.
0: Kicked more than they've given away. So a pretty good performance by Josh Carr. A few unlucky losses that they could have won. The Sydney game, Dogs game was level with a couple of minutes left. There's four or five close losses. So to be over 100% with that list, which is very, very average, I think he's a smart guy. It's not just the spectacles.
1: You love his spectacles.
0: That makes him look even more intelligent. But just the way he deals with the media, the way he explains things. And obviously they've got their defence quite well set up because a big Radicalea went out and they still managed to look okay.
1: No, he's done a hell of a job, Josh Carr. We talk about Josh Fraser and Stephen King with his performance with Melbourne this year. Josh Carr's done an amazing job. I had them as pretty much a basket case, I must admit, at the start of the season, the power. And the Butters thing played into that as well, in my view. But he's managed the whole situation beautifully and he's shown a capacity to build this team with a pretty good system. And he's going to lose some talent, is what we think. So he's going to have to find a way to replace that. And they've got some father-son opportunities as well through the draft so they can get enough points. But he is setting a pretty strong foundation at the power. I agree. He's done a hell of a job.
0: He looks a long-term career coach. You know, some guys just look born for it.
1: I'd be wary of saying anyone's a long-term career coach these days with the modern landscape.
0: But we keep mentioning, even Longmuir's got an EBA that rolls on from year to year, same as us guys at Zero Hanger, the boffins over in the corner there. So. So it's a tough one, Half, isn't it? So would you go after, let's just talk about Longmuir, would you go after him? Would you ask the question?
1: I'd ask the question.
0: Yeah, particularly if he gets a flag this year, why wouldn't he go somewhere else for a 6-year deal?
1: Because he can win another one.
0: Yeah.
1: I would ask the question, if I'm Carlton or Essendon or Tasmania, I'd be asking Justin Longmuir a question about how in love he is with being in Perth. Yeah, why not? Why wouldn't you?
0: Yeah.
1: He can get out of that.
0: He just seems an interesting, fascinating character. Talking to him, he's so calm, casual, friendly, warm and fuzzy, but he's just getting it done. Obviously, and he was considered the brains at Collingwood, and very much so in their defensive setup when he was there with, yep. with Bucks. And it's just carried on there.
1: Yeah, he's done a hell of a job building. Talk about foundations with Josh Carr. Justin Longmuir's done a great job building the foundation, then adding layers in the last couple of years, despite a bit of criticism along the way. He who laughs last laughs loudest, Steve. 14 wins in a row. They are absolutely flying, the Fremantle Dockers, which leads us into our crystal ball top 10, because everyone's played the 15 games now. We've got a level of understanding. Everyone hasn't played everyone just yet, so that's still a quirk in the fixture, which is slightly annoying, must admit.
0: But, worse than annoying. It's nonsense.
1: Well, it's 4.5 out of 10, the whole fixturing thing, so they've got some work to do. But we have gone into the time machine, and we're going to go forward 8 weeks. We're going to come up with our crystal ball top 10 at the end of the home and away season. Steve-O, take it away.
0: I love a ladder predictor. It's quite exciting. Takes you back to your childhood, doesn't it? You hit all the buttons and
1: love a button.
0: Whizzes around. There's a good one called Squiggle. Squiggle.com that I often use. So here we go. I'll start with the top half and go down from there. So I've got Freo, obviously, first. Sydney Swans in second place.
1: Yes.
0: Three games behind. So I've got Freo to finish on top by three games. Slightly behind Sydney, Hawthorn in third. Geelong in fourth. And I've actually got the top four two games clear. So a clear top four. Yes. So I've got 68 points, Geelong. After that, Brisbane in fifth on 60. In sixth place, Adelaide on 60, which is, in other words, 15 wins. Then the wild card, Melbourne, 56. Bulldogs, 52. Well ahead of the last two wild cards. So Melbourne and the Bulldogs to play in wild card matches. And this is where it gets a bit interesting. I've got the Saints coming up to ninth with only 11 wins. So under my calculations, 11 wins will get you in with a decent percentage. And then the man in the hoodie is in 10th place, Josh Fraser at Carlton on 44 points as well. So Carlton and St Kilda to play in a wild card with only 11 wins and sneak in. And that means I've got North Melbourne and Collingwood coming out.
1: Righto. So, okay, North
0: and... Of the
1: current top 10, yeah. So I'm pretty similar, Steve. I've got Freo, Sydney, Hawthorn. I've got Brisbane. They sneak into the top four. They come back in the back third of the season with a real momentum, and they will lock out a top four spot, according to me. Geelong and Adelaide round out the six. They're the ones that can win the premiership, those six teams. Then you've got your wild card teams, which we've discussed before. I don't think can win the premiership, but Melbourne, Bulldogs, Saints and Carlton, same as you.
0: Right.
1: So the wild card part of the ladder.
0: Interesting. Most people would have written St Kilda off, and I didn't think too much.
1: Well, 11 wins, you think they can't make it. But the way the ladder's going to unfold, I'm with you, that 11 will get you into a wild card, which means the Pies are out. The Giants, who've had a disaster with their injury run this year, don't make the finals. Gold Coast don't make the finals after their visit last year and that win over there in Perth, which we all thought was going to springboard them to stardom. Mm. And the Kangaroos, who, from what I saw yesterday, wouldn't be worthy of a wild card spot anyway. But they've won 8 games. They won 3 in a row for the first time in 8 years, I think it is, or 7 years. And they're 3 wins better than last year already. So they've improved. So that's progress. That's a step in the right direction. But they're not worthy of a wild card, from what I can see.
0: Yeah, so I've got Gold Coast finishing 9-14, which... Look, if Damien Hardwick was Stewie Jew with those numbers, he'd probably be under the pump. That's not great for the Sun, but they can turn it around. I think they'll be... No, I've got them beating Collingwood this week. They're still finishing on 9-14. So they've got a tough run to come, the Suns. But, yeah, I think we've talked a lot about the wild card round. I've always been for it because it gives people hope. And the reason for that is if you're a St Kilda supporter... watching on the train on the Moorabbin line or coming through Cheltenham Station right now, you're pretty up and about. It gives you a chance, huh?
1: Gives you a chance.
0: Otherwise, they're totally cooked because I've got the Bulldogs in eighth with 13 wins, and Saints are no way of getting to 13. But they can get to 11 and play off in a wild card game.
1: How exciting for all of them. Not for me, Steve, but anyway, we'll get to the wildcard weekend when we can, and we'll see how it all unfolds. Maybe there is some hope for those teams to progress through and be a part of the deep September action. Anything else before we go, Steve? Any other little news bubbling? No. Any other bombs to drop now that Dimmer's going back to the Bombers?
0: I'm looking at it saying, why don't they do it? I'm not saying he is half. I'm saying, why don't they do it? Freo flying. Murphy Reid again. Didn't he look clean in those conditions over there? And obviously speculation about what happened with Ross Lyon. I believe that's on the money. He might have just said something to Ross's son at school, which didn't go down too well. The other thing with Murphy Reid, he's in beautiful player, great footballer, revered over in Freo, but there was another incident in an under-18 game a couple of years ago, a 50-metre penalty in the championships that went against Travaglia and went to Trainor. And just a few clubs looked at the way he reacted there and got into the face of the poor old Vic Country player. They marked him down a little bit for attitude. So this is where this innuendo is coming to. But
1: that is their problem. Because
0: sometimes
1: he's a star.
0: Absolute star. So sometimes the players with bad boy attitude, you need them. You need bad boys in your team. Most premiership players have got them. You mentioned, rat packs and whatever. Bulldogs 16 team was as loose as they come at times off the field, and they got it done, huh?
1: I'm just pleased you got the Bulldogs back into the conversation there late, Steve. Well done to you. We'll catch you next week. Lots of action going on in the world of the AFL as we get to the back third of the season. Of course, all the latest news and the insight into the game of AFL footy you can find at zerohanger.com. We'll catch you next time.
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10: Welcome back to 91.3 Sport FM. Regan Spear here with you to take you through some of the post-match thoughts of our WA teams and their opponents' head coaches from the round that was in the AFL. That's the mid-season buys finished up now, with round 16 producing an even split of one win and one loss for our Western Australian sides. The latter coming on Saturday morning as the West Coast Eagles fell to the informed Blues by 53 points at Marvel Stadium. Let's hear from the West Coast Eagles head coach Andrew McWalter, who spoke post-loss.
11: After a pretty fairly positive little period, that seemed like a sort of a step or two back today. How did you sort of assess the performance?
12: Yeah, I think firstly credit to Carlton. They were seriously pretty good today. We definitely weren't at the same level we've been for 8 weeks. which was disappointing. You know, any time a team has 120 uncontested marks against you, you're going to struggle. And that was our plan going into the game, to take that away from them, and we didn't get it done. So whether we'll go back and look at the tape and we'll work out why. We sometimes the game, sometimes it's connected to your offence as well. So we just, there was too much detail that we didn't get right today. And Carlton punished us, and they were pretty damaging.
11: And I guess, like, they really owned the ball, like, smashed in disposals and marks, but yet they also out-tackled you. Was that a disappointing aspect of the game as well?
12: Yeah, for sure.
11: Yeah.
12: Yep, we had opportunities to get them. They're a high handball team, particularly their midfield. That's the way they play, and we just couldn't get it done. We had periods of the game where we did. Like, I think clearly you look at that game in quarter 1 and 4, we were smashed at the source, at clearance and the scoreboard. But quarters 2 and 3, we were even at clearance and the scoreboard was relatively even. So we know the formula. Carlton were just too good for us today.
11: How frustrating was the inconsistency from quarter to quarter for you, Andrew? Like, the first quarter obviously lacking, but then the last quarter crept back in again.
12: Yeah, it was disappointing too. Even the last quarter, like, I thought we had periods of the last quarter where we were quite good, but then just moments where we just concentration just slipped, and this game's too hard to let that happen. And good teams, and Carlton, you know, credit to the way they're playing, they're a good team.
11: I know it's not the lesson you want, but do you feel like for a young side coming out of a bye that first quarter is a lesson they can learn to show that if you're not switched on straight away, no matter who they are, you 10% off, like I say, this game, you're going to get really badly punished?
12: Yeah, look, the bye's so hard. It's so hard to judge how much of that impact that has. But for me, I actually thought our energy was okay. I just thought our contest, their actual work at the contest was just off. So there's, well, you know, we'll reassess what we did over the bye. We trained strongly. We thought we prepared well for this game, but clearly there's something that wasn't quite right in the lead up.
11: Will Dersma play predominantly forward today? Can you run us through the reason for that?
12: Yep. We know he's played there a lot in his career as a young man. We wanted to explore his opportunity to help us score. I think he looked dangerous quite often, but it didn't quite come off for him. He hasn't played for a while. Jack Graham came back into the team, obviously. So we're just working exactly what our best mix will look like and how it will work. And I say it to our players all the time. I really value flexibility and different ways. So we'll keep exploring that whilst trying to be settled as possible. It's a bit of a fine line that we play there, but trying to help the team as much as we can.
11: So there was no injury concern?
12: No, we were 100% fine.
11: Yeah. Were you considering or tempted to throw him in there? I know he went up a little bit as a high half forward in the second half, a bit more, but were you tempted to throw him in the centre bounce a little bit in the second half?
12: Yeah, he played all mid last quarter. It's always challenging when you've got a player. Any of your best players in any team, where do you maximise their position? So we didn't quite get as much supply as we've been getting. So, and Carlton, the way they worked back, we had to try and keep our forwards ahead of the ball, and it was a challenge for us at times. So I thought that he had some looks and he'll be better for the run playing forward. If we choose to do it again.
11: was that the fitness test he was undergoing before the game?
12: No, not that I'm aware of. No, he's 100%, he's fine.
11: And go ahead.
13: Jack Graham has played for 10, 11 weeks. Yeah. How do you see his return?
12: Yeah, like, Jack's a warrior. He's a tough bugger. And as expected, he was probably a little bit rusty. But he's a workhorse. He I thought he worked his way into the game and got a bit better. And he's a leader for us and will be better for the run.
11: And Jake Waterman, I know much has been made of his hips this year in front of goal. What do you sort of, is an ongoing thing? Is there something you can, or for him or for you, to sort of try and fix that? Jake Waterman, he's gawking. I think he's 31-40 this year.
12: Yeah. So, we've spoken about this a bit. He's working really hard at it. Yeah. We just got to keep trust that he's doing the work and starts. It's a bit of a mental game, isn't it? I think for Jake at the moment, we know that. But he's a pro. He's a competitor. He keeps putting himself in the spot, and it'll turn for him. I'm really confident that it will if he keeps working hard.
10: Andrew McWalter, West Coast Eagles head coach, speaking there after a disappointing outing against Carlton
14: on Saturday. As for the Blues, that win over the Eagles makes it six in a row as they push for a chance at a wild card spot. So let's hear from Josh Fraser, the interim coach of Carlton, who spoke post-match.
11: Well, that was a pretty complete performance. When you look at the stat sheet, there probably wasn't an area where, I mean, correct me if I'm wrong, there wouldn't have been too many areas that you would have been displeased with. How did you sort of see the game today?
15: Yeah, I thought it was a step forward in terms of what the game presented in terms of a challenge, and watching West Coast a little bit, I really like what they're building. So they presented a challenge around the way they're trying to play, and I think teams that are trying to build an identity can become dangerous. So the way we're able to manage, you know, some of their strengths, I thought was pleasing. You know, defending the ground largely pretty well. There were some moments in the game which I wasn't thrilled with, but that's part of our learning. And I just said to the boys, like, if I'm surmised where we're at, I think we're still going through some growing pains, and we're doing it getting results, but there's still parts of our game that we've got to get to work on.
11: I guess you seem to set the tone really early with that really quick electric ball movement, getting the ball inside 50 really quick. I think you had about 8 marks inside 50 in the first quarter. I mean, the AFL average is 12. That must have been a really pleasing aspect of it.
15: It's coming off the back of pressure and defence and winning contests. Yeah, that's a part of our game. We're trying to link our phases together, so making sure that, you know, defensive game's in order, and that allows us to attack in offence. But, yeah, I think that's been something we've grown. Again, it's not perfect. I thought West Coast at times got through us a little bit too easily, but the game will always give you things to work on. So, on the whole, really pleasing. Leave here with some areas to get better at, but... yeah, pleasing that we're able to transition the ball and score maybe a little bit better than what we've had.
13: We were excited to see Cripps and Harley Reid stand next to each other. The opening bounce didn't quite work out that way, but how did you see George Hewitt's game on Harley?
15: Yeah, I've really enjoyed George's form. He's a guy that we can send to someone and get a job done for the team. And, you know, he's spent a bit of time at half forward, and he's such a team-orientated player, but also his ability to find the ball. So really enjoyed what George did today, along with our midfield. You know, Lee Adams is doing a great job with our mids. You know, and again, that extends to our other assistant coaches as well across the field. You know, when players go forward, Timmy Clark's managing what that looks like for them, and our backs have held up really well with Ash Hansen steering the ship there. So, but George in particular has given us a real asset in terms of being able to send to a certain player at any given stage during the game, and has had an impact for us.
11: Can you believe that George is out of the team early in this year?
15: Yeah, I can. And I think this is part of when you're trying to find out about your list and where the game's going, you need to have a look at what that mix can look like. And I guess it sort of backdates when we spoke about the challenge of individuals getting better 6 weeks ago. You know, George was in that boat too. So, you know, George doesn't play exclusively midfield. Adam Cherry has gone out to a wing. You know, Benny Ainsworth spending more time inside. So our players have to grow their games in different parts of the ground, and it gives us flexibility game day. And we'll keep considering what that looks like.
13: The Eagles didn't take a mark inside 50 till, you know, halfway through the third. You must have been thrilled with your defensive unit.
15: They've been terrific. Yeah, it's, you know, Nick Haynes, Nick Newman, Ollie Florent, you know, that experience and the way they're leading, and allows Wade Dirksen to come in and play a role, and he looks like he belongs at AFL level, Wade, which I'm so happy for him. And then, you know, Lachie Cowan, look, he's a young player. He's, you know, we've got youth in the team that's standing out really well. Billy Wilson's come in and added something different to our backs. I'm probably missing someone, so I apologise, but yeah, that's what we're trying to build. We're building stability in roles. It doesn't necessarily mean that personnel can't change, but the roles have to continue to grow, and we're building that from VFL level through the way we train and obviously performances like today.
13: I think the one you overlooked was Harry Dean. Fast becoming a fan favourite.
15: I can't believe I overlooked Harry Dean. Yeah.
13: Did you imagine that he could get to this level so quickly?
15: You saw pretty early on how competitive he was. When young players come in, you want them to play to their strengths, but I think he's got a unique set of strengths in that he's the ultimate competitor. He looks like a capable boy. He brings an edge, demanding on his teammates. I've loved what he's added to where we're going for a player in his first season.
11: Just the fact that you smash them in disposals, marks, contestable, but you also out-tackled them quite convincingly as well. What does that say about, you know, the hunger and the determination, the ferocity you guys have been playing with?
15: Yeah, there's an appetite to apply pressure, and that's been something we've trained. So we're not turning up on game day hoping that that's what we'll produce. We're actually deliberately training what that method looks like. And the pressure part of the game is still a real thing, isn't it? I mean, again, it's a transitional game now more than it's ever been, but your ability to force turnover, and then probably when you force it, what that looks like around the contest itself, there have been parts of the game we've gone after. But I think those acts energise our fans. We had over 40,000 fans here today, and yes, the goals get them out of their seats, but I think they're enjoying the pressure we're applying to our opposition.
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18: Michael Broadbridge is with us. You look at the ladder and you start thinking as a Dockers fan, rightly or wrongly, who are we going to meet in the qualifying final? 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
19: 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I think the three other teams that are in the mix are Brisbane, Hawthorn and Geelong. 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I think all of those three teams have the capability this year to go deep in the finals.
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14: Let's get to the Fremantle Dockers now as they make it 14 wins in a row, a 51-point victory over the Gold Coast Suns to finish off round 16 on Sunday afternoon. Head coach of the Dockers, Justin Longmuir, spoke to the media post-win. Let's take a listen in to see what he had to say.
23: What did you like the most?
24: I like the fact that we just stuck at it. Clearly that first half, and in particular the second quarter, we weren't cashing in on field position, but just really happy that we were able to not get frustrated and just stick to it. Clearly scored a little bit more in the second half, which was nice, but I just thought we played the right way. Yep. And we've been pretty consistent with our roles and our brand, and thought we kept on playing the right way, even though we probably weren't getting scoreboard reward for it.
23: The pressure you put on today, especially early, how crucial was that?
24: Just setting up? Well, I think it's part of our brand. And any good team, if you want to be a good team, you've got to be able to pressure the opposition. Yep. And, you know, everyone talks about ball movement, but if you can turn the ball over with your pressure, that creates a lot of opportunities. And not only were we pressuring well, but I thought we were off that pressure, and when we went to turnover, we were able to drive to the right areas and go back at them. So I think it's part of our brand, and it was really good early.
23: The clearance numbers didn't go your way today, but just from looking at it, it didn't seem overly concerning. How did you view that?
24: Oh, I think it's sometimes you got to dig a bit deeper in clearance numbers. Yeah, mid clearance in the second quarter, they were getting clearances, but we thought we were forcing them back and forcing them to kick it, and plus We had a lot of forward 50 stoppages, and they flooded a lot of numbers back and made it really hard for us to score from that source. And I think we were -9 clearance from our forward 50 in the first quarter, and felt like a lot of those were getting kicked back to us and creating repeat entries. So you just got to dig a little bit deeper. It didn't, like you said, I don't think it hurt us, the overall clearance numbers.
0: Defensively, today to keep them 3 goals from 40 entries, I mean, last year's elimination final, efficiency is what won them the game, right? They didn't get it.
24: Yeah.
0: Off. You must have been really pleased with that.
24: Yeah, and it's probably not really the 3 goals. They probably missed some that they should have got, and we could say the same thing at the other end. But, yeah, we've valued the right things today. And sometimes when you can get a bit of a lead, sometimes some of that drops away. But we valued the right things. And we've spoken about that a lot. If you look at last year when we had our poorer performances, it was off the back of not defending well, giving teams a lot of uncontested marks. But I thought that was on our attitude going into those games. And we've just been a lot more consistent this year around our defensive actions, quarter to quarter, game to game. And that's allowed us to put the game back into a contest and deny the opposition. So yeah, any time you keep a team under 30 points, it's pretty solid. It's a pretty solid night out.
0: Maybe not the 3 goals, but I think they took 4 marks inside 50. Yeah. You got the Coleman Medal leader and a team that can take a good up forward.
24: Yeah, the backs are in good form. Well, we're putting good pressure on up the ground, not allowing a lot of overlap and goal side looks. Brendan Cox is probably the most underrated key back in the comp, and probably has been for a while. His job, not only was he able to negate King, but I thought he was able to win the ball back a lot, and especially in that last quarter. So backs are working really well together, but they're getting good support from up the ground as well.
1: How did you see Sean Darcy?
24: I have to look at it a little bit closer. But I thought, when he was able to get his feet set around his ruck contest, I thought his strength was good. I thought he moved around the ground well. It was nice to see him finish off his work in front of goals. Shows the real thrill that the team had of having him back in the team, the way they celebrated that. And, he's only going to build on what he did today. To their ruck's credit, I thought they competed really well against both of our rucks, and they're big boys. So, anything that Sean did today is going to improve on.
3: I think Sean was out there doing some run-throughs after the game as well, so you anticipate that game time will go up the next few weeks for him?
24: No, it's probably more about maintaining, right? Like, he's come in and probably played a little bit lower game time, clearly. We tried to get him out there and doing the bulk of the work in the last quarter, but we wanted to make sure we maintain it. And, Luke happened to be not there 1 week or a couple of weeks, well then Sean can step up and take the workload. So we just got to make sure we keep maintaining the work he's put in at Peel over the last few weeks.
1: Was there a temptation to, I guess, rest Jackson, in the last quarter? Obviously he's had such a mountain of work and he's in such great form.
24: Oh, I think you'd see that we did. Yeah. So he had two stints on the bench in the last quarter. Yeah, his only stint in the ruck was pretty much when Sean was off, so, and a little bit at the start. So, we tried to do that.
14: Justin Longmuir, Fremantle Dockers head coach, speaking there after a commanding win over the Suns on Sunday afternoon. As for the Gold Coast Suns, they've now lost their last 5 games and leave the buys with a negative win-loss record. Gold Coast head coach Damien Hardwick spoke on Sunday post-game. Let's take a listen into his thoughts after the loss to the Dockers.
4: Demo, commiserations on the loss. What were your thoughts on the match?
6: Oh, they were very good. They're a benchmark, aren't they? All 3 phases of the game, they're really, really strong. What they, I think, are very, very good at and quite underrated is their shape in and around the contest. We sort of went into the game with a plan and we knew what that looked like and we just couldn't get it working for us at any stage. They're strong in and around the ball and then they whip it away when they have opportunities. So, they're well coached, they're well drilled, and we're a fair way off that at the minute.
4: To lose the possession count by a fair amount and then lose the tackles by plus 20, how disappointing is that aspect?
6: Oh, you win contested ball by plus 20, it's sort of neither here nor there, if you know what I mean. Like, we're winning the ball, they're tackling us. So, we win the contested ball, you're always going to lose tackles majority of the time. So that wasn't a big concern. The breaking of tackles was probably the one area that was a little bit disappointing. There's times where I thought we had them in the clinches and they managed to find a way out.
23: You won the clearances pretty easily. Why do you think you couldn't capitalise?
6: Oh, this their defensive shape I thought was very, very strong. We couldn't get any clean ball inside 50 first and foremost, but everything was sort of, you know, I felt was under pressure. So, you know, it was one of those things they do very well.
0: Has there been something over the last few weeks that efficiency inside 50s compared to shot at goals? Is that because of the ball that you're getting inside 50?
6: You talk about us, did you say? Yeah, I thought our ball use inside 50 today was really, really poor. I thought we had not ample opportunities. We had momentum where we should have scored and got goals, and we just didn't. We fluffed it. They're the frustrating ones, especially when you're away. You need to capitalise on those opportunities, especially in the first and second quarter, I think it was, where we had some looks where we just weren't clean enough or good enough to get a score. You know, everything looked really, really hard. And credit to Fremantle, they do a great job of that. But we've just got to get better at those situations. You know, we had opportunities where we could have passed off to a teammate to get a better shot on goal. And I spoke about this last week, and we didn't do it, so we've got to get it done.
0: Look at different stats. It's hard to pick one from our side. It's hard to pick ones that you would look at. But minus 70 uncontested footy for Freo. I think they're the last 5 weeks are going real hard and about 40 they're up. But minus 70 seems a lot for uncontested footy.
6: Yeah, it does. At the end of the day, possession counts are the possession counts sort of thing. Like, you know, various stages, if they're getting the ball and they're holding it off you, it's hard to defend. You know, they did a good job of that today. So, yeah, the possession counts one thing you look at. You look at a number of different factors, mate, to be perfectly honest. It's not something that we specifically focus on. When the game's sort of dead and buried, they do hold on to the ball a bit longer. So, yeah.
1: Do you feel like you got the team set up right today with the Moyle and Wicks combo in the wet? Did you like how that looked?
6: Well, end of the day, it's two rucks versus their two rucks sort of thing, and you've got five on the bench, so you've got to look at that. And, you know, one of the things we do like at various stages, we don't lose the ascendancy in the ruck. Clearances, I think, were looking in our favour. Once again, that's one phase of the game. The around-the-ground aspect is the other one that we have to look at. But, you know, from our point of view, I don't think it cost us the game playing the two rucks.
3: Looked like Nick Coleman had a little bit of a job on Caleb Sarong at times, but Freo obviously pretty deep through the midfield, so was it hard to settle on Sarong? They've got so many good players through them.
6: Yeah, it was sort of thing. We just wanted to do a job of clearance. I don't know what his numbers were in the end sort of thing, but, you know, it was one of those match-ups that we sort of wanted to work our way through. That some of the magnets that we're, you know, obviously with Rioli going out and all that sort of stuff, we're trying to pinch a few things here and there, so it's sort of, you know, have an opportunity to look at a couple of things. Whether they worked or not, I'm not too sure. We'll have a look at the tape and work our way through it.
1: Matt Rowe, forward, did you like what you saw from him?
6: Oh, bits and pieces. It's something that we've got to explore. Oh, I think, you know, actually, case in point is Freo, the way they manage their midfielders. And we're fortunate and lucky that we've got good depth in that position as well. We've just got to make sure we get the best out of that, but also the secondary phase of do playing forward and kick goals. You know, I think the very best sides, you know, as we sort of spoke about, they're very, very hard to tag because there's a great deal of players that can go through there and impact the game, both through possession count but also scoreboard impact as well. And we've got to evolve into that. It's something we've been inconsistent at, and we're probably not getting the best out of it at the moment. I aren't anyway.
23: At this point in the season, we get a pretty good idea of where teams sit in the pecking order. Are you worried right now with five losses in a row?
6: Yeah, look, it's an eight-week season for us. End of the day, we win more games than we don't. We probably scrape into the top 10. You know, that's got to be the aim of us at the moment. And look, you do look at our side from last year to this year, from this time we played them here, 10 changes sort of thing. So it's significant. We know that and we understand that. What we've got to do, or what I've got to do, is get our boys playing better, more consistent brand of footy. You know, this side is very well drilled in three phases of the game, and we looked anything but that tonight.
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7: Good afternoon, this is Michael Lynch. Australian students are being hit very hard by high university fees and the cost of living. Universities Australia research has found that since 2021, the cost of maintaining a basic student living standard has risen 5% faster than inflation. Chief Executive Luke Shee says there should be fewer barriers to education.
8: We need more students graduating in teaching, in nursing, in engineering and healthcare to support Australia's future. And we can't continue if we put these barriers up of high fees. We've had 5 years of these fees. It's time that they were replaced.
7: An AI-powered system to improve the flow of energy between unit blocks is currently under development at the University of New South Wales. The technology can predict energy generation and demand, paving the way for real-time distribution decisions. The university's Ripon Chakraborty says AI has the potential to streamline household energy use.
9: Artificial intelligence to understand and govern the modular power portal system by predicting or by understanding, say, for example, tomorrow's weather. It will reduce the energy wasted.
7: Coalition MPs say they're supporting opposition leader Angus Taylor, even though their primary vote has hit an all-time low. This report from Alan Baskin.
10: The latest news poll shows core support is down to 17%, way behind One Nation and Labor. The survey also reveals voters are not convinced Angus Taylor is able to hold the Albanese government to account. His colleague, Phil Thompson, says it's going to take some time to win back support.
12: The polls show that we need to be better. That's why I'm here. That's why we've got others out here in the fight and doing the right thing.
10: The polls also show a slip in support for One Nation, with the party now behind Labor. Alan Baskin, Air News.
7: Western Australia's Country Health Service says it's implementing a series of recommendations after concerns were raised over the care of a baby leading up to her death. 8-month-old Willow Horn died in Kalgoorlie Hospital in September last year while waiting for a transfer to the Perth Children's Hospital. The Health Services Head of Clinical Standards, Helen Van Gessel, says a review has found the cause of the infant's death was likely a rare heart condition, often caused by a viral infection.
25: The panel's view was that even with all of these improvements in place, it unfortunately may not have changed the tragic outcome for baby Willow. That doesn't replace our need to look for continuous improvement and continuous learning.
7: The Princess of Wales has completed the Three Peaks Challenge to raise money for the hospital which treated her for cancer. In a moving statement posted on X, Princess Catherine revealed that she took up the challenge not simply as a physical endeavour, but to give something back and raise awareness of serious illness. She completed the endurance event, which involves climbing the highest mountains in Scotland, England and Wales, within 24 hours last weekend. She completed the challenge solo, supported en route by the Mountain Rescue, and was greeted at the end by Prince William and their three children, Prince George, Princess Charlotte and Prince Louis. Firstly to tennis, and Wimbledon 2026 starts tonight for four Australians. Over Air Sports, Paul Walsh, courtside.
26: Four of the 13 Australians in the main draw at Wimbledon will be part of the day one action here at SW19. World number 103 Alexander Vukic is first up on court 8, taking on the American Jensen Brooksby. Adam Walton is up against the young Croatian Dino Prismic, while Renike Hijikata and Jesper De Jong will do battle in the final match on court 10. For the women, our only day one representative is Daria Kasatkina. Paul Walsh at Wimbledon for Air Sport.
7: To the AFL, and the Dockers kept the Suns to just 3 goals in their 80-29 defeat yesterday. Gold Coast coach Damien Hardwick concedes there is some work to do.
27: Been a tough battle the last couple of weeks, I'm not going to lie. We're just struggling. Last week was a good game of footy for us. We played well. Tonight we just reverted back to, you know, the middling side that we probably sit at the moment.
7: In the NRL, Laurie Daly is confident his new-look Blues could beat the Maroons after cutting Brian Toho, Tony Staggs and Tulu Kula for next week's decider. Bradman Best, Stephen Crichton and Liam Martin have been recalled, while Dolphins flyer Jack Bostock will make his debut on the wing. Daly says it's pretty exciting to give them a chance.
28: We've gone with it and we're confident that this will be the team that'll get the job done.
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11: G'day, a crash report at Caranup Road, Gwillup, near Huntress Road. There's a breakdown on Reed Highway westbound before Malaga Drive, Naranda, with the right lane closed by incident response. A truck's broken down, partially blocking the Kwinana Freeway northbound on-ramp from Mundijong Road, Belldivers. 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
29: Oh, it's currently 16 degrees here in Perth. The max today of 18 and plenty of rain around as well. And in the coming days, it'll be some storms around tomorrow and 17, Wednesday showers and 18, Thursday 17 and raining and then partly cloudy and 18 on Friday.
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0: Oh, thanks so much for joining me here on Perth Sports Leader. I'm Noah Kendall, and this is the Monday perspective here on 91.3 Sport FM. I'll be seeing you through until 2 o'clock. Matt Grublich will be taking over for Sports Drive then, as he does from Monday to Thursday every week from 2 to 5, and then he'll be hosting Waffle World later tonight as well from 5 to 6. So make sure to stay tuned here to 91.3 Sport FM. And, of course, you can listen to all of our shows and all of our segments as well on the Community Radio Plus app, as well as on Spotify and Apple Podcasts. 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Plenty going on in the world of sport. England, they got a pretty big, the English cricket team, some pretty big news coming out of them overnight. Ben Stokes has retired from international cricket, seemingly sort of out of the blue a little bit. I didn't really see that coming. He was obviously suspended for that second test against New Zealand. It's halfway through the third test at the moment. We'll go through the scores from that a little bit later. But yeah, Ben Stokes has dropped some retirement news, so he's all done from international cricket, just citing being burnt out. He did hit a 20-ball 30 after promoting himself to open, which was an interesting decision, but that's what he chose to do in his last test. He's been the test captain for 4 years. He's obviously been a pretty amazing player for them. So a bit of a bombshell there in that one, in that test over there. Obviously, there was plenty of footy action on the weekend as well. We'll run through that a bit later on in the hour. The Formula One Grand Prix was last night. There was plenty of great waffle action. Suncorp Super Netball finals were on. We're going to be talking to Brittany Carter from ABC Sport about that in just a moment's time. So I look forward to that chat. A big preliminary final. The Fever, unfortunately, going down to the Vixens. It'll be Thunderbirds Vixens in the grand final. We're going to preview that and review that prelim final with Brittany Carter, as I said. Plenty going on in the FIFA World Cup. We'll touch on that later as well. The NRL, the T20 Women's World Cup. So a lot going on in the world of sport. And let's actually touch on that preliminary final in the netball, because it was the Vixens and the Fever, as I said. The Fever knocked out, losing 51-62 to the Melbourne Vixens at John Cain Arena in Melbourne. We're about to talk to Brittany Carter, but before we do that, we're going to hear from Di Honey and M. Mannix, who spoke for the Vixens after their big win to get them into their third grand final in 4 years.
1: Congratulations, Di. First time as coach.

0: do or die tonight, and they took it on, which was great to see.
1: Just the pace of the game and the energy that the team brought from the opening whistle, was that something that you talked about? Like, because your starts probably haven't been that great, but yeah, getting out to a flying start.
0: Yeah, it was a key focus tonight to really get going from the get-go, and they did, and it was great to see.
1: You must have been happy with the defensive end. They really sort of put a lot of pressure on Remelda and forced, you know, quite a lot of turnovers and errors. Was that, obviously, that was part of the game plan?
0: Yeah, it was. The pressure's got to be put out on the front, out the front, for the goalkeepers to be able to actually have a go at it. So that was a really key focus for everyone. And like, I wanted 7 defenders out there tonight, and we got it. So.
1: Was the vibe different, Emily, for, I guess, the team heading into this game? Did you notice that everyone was kind of really dialed in?
2: I feel like the last few weeks we have, and it just, we haven't been able to get to game day and execute under the pressure situations. And I feel like today it did click a little bit, and I think it's because we had the belief all along, and there was nothing super flashy. I mean, there was some flashy stuff out there, which was a result of a lot of hard work, and the work rate was up. But I feel like that was there the whole time, and we just hadn't been able to put it together. So to be able to see it, especially being on the bench and seeing it sort of unfold on court, was really great to see. And I thought everyone played their role really well. But the vibe, was really good in the change room. I had some great dance moves, which I think inspired everyone out there on court. No, I did.
0: Probably
2: won. I reckon it is. So I might bring that back. It involved myself and Sophie Garvin a little bit too close there. So we'll see, maybe for next week.
1: Adelaide have only lost once this season, so obviously they'll probably start favourites, but the match they did lose was to your team, so you must have belief that when you're at your best that you can certainly take it to them.
0: Yeah, most certainly. We can beat anyone at our best, and we'll go back and have a really good look and do our homework and tweak a few things and come out firing for next week. And once again, nothing to lose, have we, really?
2: Third time lucky, do you reckon?
0: Maybe.
2: Worth a shot.
1: The Vixens have never won back-to-back grand finals,
0: don't
1: I believe.
0: Say that.
2: No.
1: So, no, well, I mean, I'm just saying it's an opportunity.
0: Create history, maybe.
2: It's a first. It's a first for everything, isn't it? You've got to start. There's always something that happens first, so why not us?
0: Yeah.
2: The group is great. I think we can do it.
0: So do I.
2: And everyone does. I truly believe that everyone believes that we can do it. If we played like we did today, I reckon we've got a red-hot chance at it. But it's a step up again against the Thunderbirds. They've got us the last 3 times. So maybe it's 4th time lucky, is it? Or is it 3rd? Well, we've lost count of that. But anything can happen in a grand final. So we're just excited that it's here.
3: And how are you feeling personally, having the chance to play in another grand final, having obviously missed last year while you welcomed Mabel?
2: Yeah, it's so exciting. I think it felt so special. I was so hyped after the game, just because I didn't think I would maybe ever get here to play again, to step on court, but to make another grand final. You know, 2024, I played with Mabel in my tummy and we lost against the T-Bird, so hopefully turn that around, and Mabel's not in my tummy, she's on the outside, and hopefully we can beat them.
1: Just a word on Kira, like, she obviously had a fantastic game. Or, I mean, across the board, your team played really well, but she was named player of the match. What did you see from her game?
0: She played fantastic tonight. It was great to see that great connection she's got with Sophie and Zara. Like, I think Zara really put in some great balls tonight, and the vision was unreal from her. So, when Kira's firing, the attack end fires, that's for sure. We're a different team. Yeah.
1: Have you got a bit of thinking to do about your starting lineup, I guess?
0: But it's good to have as a coach. Like, I've got depth on that bench that I can call on and can throw on, and it does, make the opponents think about, there's a change, they've got to now work her out. So, it will be a nightmare, but a good nightmare.
1: Great.
0: Thank you.
4: There you go. That was the Vixen speaking after that big preliminary final. And Brittany Carter is going to continue the netball chat with me from ABC Sport to run through that game and maybe look ahead to the grand final as well. Brittany, thanks so much for joining me on the show.
5: No worries.
4: Obviously, the Fever falling short in that game against the Vixens, 62-51. The Vixens getting the job done in that one. What made the difference for the Vixens in that game to get the win there?
5: Oh, I think they were just more clinical from that first whistle. And once the Fever were on the back foot, they kind of took the foot off the gas at the end of the first quarter. I was actually just watching the game back today because I watched it live, and then I'm watching it back just to make sure that

0: seen everything that I want to see, and it really is noticeable towards the end of that first quarter how much the Fever drop off in defense and intensity. And the Vixens did a really good job at creating a zone defense over the transverse line, and you can see there's multiple times where Fever players get caught really wide and they can't penetrate that zone and offer themselves up for the pass. So there were moments where the center was isolated, and there were also some times where they tried to force the ball into Romelda in the circle and didn't learn from past mistakes where they'd throw the ball over the top of Rudy Ellis and she'd grab it, and then they tried to keep going over the top of her head, the Vixens goalkeeper. So, look, they were really rattled to start the match, the Fever, and they just never really recovered. They were good in the last quarter, I will say that, and they won that period, but by then it was too late and the score difference was too big.
1: For the Fever, is this a successful season for them? Because they went so close to the title last year. Obviously, they finished this season in some great form at the end of the regular season and then at the start of the finals. I mean, is this a successful season for them, or would they be disappointed that they've taken a little bit of a step back?
0: I think that, yeah, they're disappointed. You can tell by the way that Dan Ryan fronted up for the press conferences and the way he was talking in the huddles and just some of the reactions from players afterwards that they are extremely disappointed with the result. But in saying that, this is further than many of us thought they would actually get in season 2026. They started with a host of injuries. We can't forget the fact that Sunday Ariang has been ruled out for the season with an ACL, and they also didn't have their normal spearheading goal shooter, Janelle Falanema, because she's off pregnant, was pregnant, has now given birth to a beautiful boy, Joshua. So, look, those two players are part of their bind, part of their core, and so without them, it was always going to be a big ask. Then add to the mix that they started the season without Zoe Kransberg. She had a foot injury. Ruth Arian was still coming back from her Achilles injury. You had someone like Alice Tegmuir that went missing for a few rounds. So, look, they battled with injuries throughout this season. And I think they were the team that had the biggest question mark over them coming into 2026. The fact that they were in the top three at the end there is really, I think, and means that they should really measure themselves as having another successful season. I think they overperformed, really, and a lot of that was some of the tactics that Dan Ryan brought to the game, because they didn't have enough depth on the bench in some of those matches. So the fact that they managed to stay in the top three and pretty high on the ladder throughout most of 2026 is, I think, actually a real credit to them.
1: How did Dan Ryan manage to do that? Was there anything that he did as the coach that maybe allowed them to work through that kind of adversity, or was it just maybe the character of the team?
0: Well, you've also got Shani Layton, who's new there this year. She's the assistant coach, and I think she has also brought some fresh ideas to the team. But look, he just is really good at thinking on his feet. He's one of the best tacticians in the game, and he likes to plan the game within an inch of its life. So he often has plan A, plan B, plan C ready to go. And I think we saw some of that on the weekend, even though it didn't come off. He made something like 22 subs, I think it was. So they have plenty of ideas going under Dan Ryan. And unfortunately, none of them kind of clicked into gear in the preliminary final. But I think that's why it worked for them throughout the season. They had enough there to kind of sustain a top three spot. The signing of Romelda Aiken-George was pretty brilliant when you think about the fact that Janelle Falanemad, the Jamaican, is a tall holding shooter, and certainly she and Romelda play the game slightly differently, but they do have a lot of similar qualities. So be able to coax her out of retirement, I think, is the genius that Dan is, identifying someone that could be a like-for-like replacement and go to post as often as Janelle does too. So, look, I think he's just a very smart coach, and that was able to pull them through some of those tougher matches where they didn't have everyone available.
1: Looking at the Vixens, this is their third grand final in 4 years, if I'm not mistaken. What's made them so successful, especially in the last few years? How have they been able to stay at the top of the tree?
0: Well, when you look at their lineup, it's been very consistent over the years. They haven't had a lot of changes, and the new players that have come through have been younger but been part of the Vixens and Netball Victoria set up for a long time. So when they've popped their head up in the midcourt in particular, they've held on to them. And I think it's just that consistency, really. And Di Honey, who is the new head coach this year, was actually the assistant under Simone McInnes, their previous head coach, for about 10 years. So, again, you're bringing someone in with fresh ideas, but she's already part of that setup. So I think that is what has worked for them, because they have so many experienced players as well. You've got Kate Maloney, you've got Joe Weston, Emily Mannix, even up front now, Sophie Garbin has, you know, got a lot of experience, and she's playing for Australia. They've got about, I think it's something crazy, like 4 or 5 players that have been named in the Diamonds team for this year. So, look, I mean, it speaks to the all-Australian strength of our game, because they don't have any imports in that team. But I think the key to the Vixens is high standards and consistency, and they've got that through their roster and also their coaching staff.
1: Yeah, it's very impressive. And speaking of impressive, the Thunderbirds, they've only lost one game all year. What's been the key to their success this year? They've been close to unbeatable.
0: Yeah, and that game they lost was to the Vixens, so that should give the underdogs, I'll say, some confidence going into this one, because the Thunderbirds are clear favourites. The signings of a Elmarie Vanderburg and a Kate Heffernan, two imports that are new to Super Netball this year, has been, you know, such a masterstroke by head coach Tanya Opps at the Thunderbirds. So they were already a very, very strong team. I think what hampered their chances last year is that Shamira Sterling-Humphrey bowed out of the season after 3 rounds because she was pregnant and decided she didn't want to play on. So without her at the back, they just weren't as strong or potent in terms of trying to win ball back. The fact that she was already included in the lineup again this year meant that they were going to be favourites. But I think the other thing is, as I said, those imports, adding those to the mix and picking up imports like an Elmarie Vanderburg and a Kate Heffernan, who are at the peak of their powers and going to be marquee players for their team at the Commonwealth Games. So I think that's elevated their game a little bit and made it even harder to play. But they already had such a solid team. They just really needed to get Shamira Sterling-Humphrey back in goalkeeper.
1: All right. What are your predictions for the grand final this weekend? It should be a cracker. What do you think is going to happen?
0: Thunderbirds are probably going to win it.
1: Yeah.
0: I think it sounds obvious because it's probably the most likely option. I just hope that it's not a real blowout, because that would be a real shame for the biggest game of the season to be decided by a huge margin and not very exciting for fans. Like, we would like it to go down to a couple of goals, I think, but I could see the Thunderbirds really running away with it. So let's hope that doesn't happen and the Vixens have a real chance. But you got to wonder also, you know, have they played their grand final a week early, beating the fever to get in here? So I think it's going to be all about mindset for the Vixens, because there have been times throughout the end of the season where they've dropped their heads. They actually, leading into the preliminary final, they'd lost 5 of their past 6 games, 4 of their past 5, something crazy like that. So they haven't been in good form. And the return to form for the prelim final means they do get to the grand final, but then, you know, whether they can get up again is another question in back-to-back weeks. So, look, Thunderbirds probably likely to win, and probably likely to win by a bit at this point.
1: Yeah, let's hope it's as good as last year's grand final was. It's Saturday at 5:30. You can watch it on KO or Binge or Foxtel. The Thunderbirds and the Vixens. Make sure to watch that. Brittany Carter from ABC Sport, thank you so much for joining me on the show.
0: No worries at all.
1: Yep, should be a cracking grand final in the Super Netball, and it's been a great season. The Fever obviously finishing strongly through a lot of adversity. Let's go to our first break, and we're going to touch a little bit on the footy and what's going on in the FIFA World Cup after this break.
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1: Welcome back to the Monday Perspective here on 91.3 Sport FM. Big weekend of footy and plenty of cricket going on as well. So we're going to touch on that as well as what's going on in the soccer. We'll start with the footy. So the Brisbane Lions, they got a big win over the Swans back on Thursday night, winning that one by 43. The Hawks got a 14-point win over the Giants. The Blues 117-64 winners over the Eagles, so a tough result there for West Coast. Collingwood, they defeated the Tigers by 34. And then Port Adelaide were 26-point winners over the Crows in a bit of a boil over, although those games are always pretty close there between the Power and the Crows, so Port Adelaide winning that one by 26. Zach Butters winning the showdown medal in probably his last showdown. Looking at the Sunday games. There were a couple of games on Sunday. North Melbourne got their third win in a row. First time they've won three in a row since 2019. They beat the Bombers by 14, and then the Dockers pretty comprehensively beating the Suns by 51 points yesterday, and it was a bit of a forgettable game. All right, let's look at what took place in the Waffle on the weekend. East Perth and West Coast back on Friday. East Perth winning that one in a tight one, 10-5-65 to 8-12-60. Then four games on the Saturday. East Fremantle up against Claremont, a six-point win for Claremont, 10-11-71 to 10-5-65. Perth, they were 12-7-79, defeating South Fremantle, 6-9-45. Subiaco, 9-6-60, defeated Swans, 8-8-56. And then the Thunder with another huge win, defeating West Perth 17-20-122 to 5-4-34, an absolute blowout there in that one. In the women's, looking at the games that took place there, so Subiaco winning a tight one over Swans 5-1-31 to 3-8-26. Claremont 4-8-32 over East Fremantle 4-5-29. South Fremantle 3-6-24 over Perth 3-4-22, and then the yesterday, the Falcons defeated Peel 4-9-33 to 2-7-19. All right, looking at cricket. So last night, about 9:30 our time, Australia and India took each other on in that T20 Women's World Cup at the moment. So the Aussies winning that one by 6 wickets. Elise Perry being named the player of the match. India, they put up 4 for 100. And 70, Australia chased that down with an over to go and 6 wickets in the bank, putting up 4 for 172. Elise Perry, 56, and Ash Gardner finished on 53, not out in that one. The Aussie bowlers that had a big impact. Sophie Molyneux took 2 for 46, the only bowler to take wickets for Australia. So good to see them doing well. We look ahead to their next game. It's up against the West Indies in the semi-final. That'll be at the Oval in London. That's on the 30th, so that is tomorrow night. as a matter of fact, at 9:30 WA time, the semi-final there between Australia and the West Indies. If you have Prime, try and watch that, because I feel like that tournament has been overshadowed a little bit by some other sporting events that are going on in the world, and maybe even the English summer, Test summer, has probably overshadowed it as well, which is a real shame, because it's a great tournament. It always is. And the Aussies always do very well in that tournament. So if you have Prime, make sure to be watching that tomorrow night at 9:30, Australia up against the West Indies. I mentioned earlier how Ben Stokes made that sudden retirement call in the middle of that England and New Zealand test. Well, England are well and truly on the back foot in that one. Remember, they obviously got belted down here last summer, 4-1 loss to Australia, and on the cusp of losing this series as well. They require 270 runs to win tomorrow with 6 wickets remaining, so it's in play, but you'd imagine it'd be a very tall task for England to win that one on day five. It's been a pretty good effort. Ben Stokes, I mentioned that he promoted himself to open in the English second innings, and he managed 30 off 20. Ben Duckett put up 36 there in that one. The two batsmen out there at the moment overnight, Joe Root, he's on 9 not out, and Emilio Gay is 6 not out. And then for the New Zealand bowlers, Zach Fawkes, he's taken 3 for 42 to lead the way for the New Zealand bowlers. All right, let's go to... actually, you know what? Let's look at the FIFA World Cup, because it's actually the round of 32 stage at the moment. The group stages are finished. Australia finished second in their group behind only the United States. So Canada, they are through. They defeated South Africa this morning. South Africa in the group stage of the World Cup for the first time ever. Great effort for them to get that far, but they do fall to Canada 1-0, and that was a bit of a heartbreaker as well. It was in stoppage time, Canada scoring there. Stefan Estacrow, I believe is how you say his name, kicking the winning goal for Canada right at the death. Some of the other knockout games that are going to be taking place. So Brazil up against Japan, Germany up against Paraguay, the Netherlands up against Morocco. They're some of the notable ones. England, they'll be taking on the Democratic Republic of the Congo. The United States, they're taking on Bosnia and Herzegovina. And then Argentina taking on Cabo Verde. So they're the feel-good story, aren't they? Cabo Verde of the World Cup, making it all the way to the knockout stages, despite being one of the smallest countries in the whole tournament. Australia are taking on Egypt on Saturday morning at 2 o'clock our time. And the winner of that game, let's hope it's Australia, they will be taking on the winner of Argentina and Cabo Verde. So if Australia make it through, you could say that they'll almost certainly be taking on Argentina in the round of 16, which was a similar story to the World Cup in Qatar. Of course, Argentina were the team that knocked out the Socceroos and went on to win the World Cup. And it looks like Australia and Argentina might be on a collision course again, although the Aussies have to get through Egypt first in that one. The actual games that are on tomorrow, so I might let you know what games are on tomorrow morning. So, yeah, it's Brazil and Japan at 1 o'clock our time, Germany and Paraguay at 4:30, and the Netherlands and Morocco at 9 a.m. The rest of the games will be later on in the week in the FIFA World Cup. I'm sure Matt will go through the World Cup in a little bit more detail later on Sports Drive. Let's go to our second break here on the Monday Perspective on 91.3 Sport FM.
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18: 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I think all of those three teams have the capability this year to go deep in the finals.
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1: Welcome back to the Monday Perspective on 91.3 Sport FM. Let's have a look at what took place in the NRL on the weekend. There were some full slate of games. The Sharks, the only team with the bye this weekend. So the Rabbitohs with a 32-12 win over the Eels back on Thursday. The Bulldogs and the Titans, 30-12, the Bulldogs winning that one. The Roosters, 24-18 win over the Broncos. Then moving to Saturday, the Dolphins got a 26-24 win over the Warriors. The Cowboys, 26-12 over the Panthers. The Sea Eagles, 30-4 over the Storm. The Storm getting belted in that one by Manly. And then a couple of games on Sunday as well. The Raiders, 24-16 over the Dragons, and the Knights getting a big win in Newcastle over the West Tigers, 12-6 in that one. Pretty low-scoring game there, that one, but the Knights getting the win. Looking at Formula One, the Austrian Grand Prix was last night, and George Russell, he got the win there. Max Verstappen and Kimi Antonelli rounding out the podium. Oscar Piastri finishing fourth, so he has still not quite been able to match those heights of last season, where he was leading for a lot of the season, leading the Drivers' Championship. Just struggling a little bit this year, but fourth, not a bad result for him. We'll run through the rest of the top ten. Lewis Hamilton was fifth. Isaac Hadjis, sixth. Lando Norris, Charles Leclerc, Liam Lawson, and Lindblad was the... Arvid Lindblad was the 10th driver there. So that rounded out the top 10 in that one. Lance Stroll, Carlos Sainz, Sergio Perez and Valtteri Bottas all failed to finish. They were all DNFs in that one. All right. Well, I was lucky enough to be on the Golden Wings podcast for a couple of episodes last week with Kurt and Ryan. And off the back of the Eagles, pretty bad loss to the Blues. Imagine they might want to make some list changes this summer or in the coming years to try and accelerate their build back up the AFL ladder. We ran through some of the prospects that the Eagles might be able to recruit from other clubs. And this is what me, Kurt and Ryan, just a little taste of what we had to say on the Golden Wings podcast. All right. Well, we are back for part two of this week's record. We just recorded the recap of the season so far. And now we're going to talk a little bit about trades. And I'm going to throw some names to Ryan and Kurt and some names that have been linked throughout the year to the West Coast Eagles, and just maybe a couple of rogue ones as well that we think might be a good fit. And we're going to start with Jed Walter. So what do you think about the potential of maybe Jed coming to the footy club?
21: Well, Jed, I like his prospect. Only 21 years old and at Gold Coast, obviously has huge potential going into the future. He's had an up and down season. Obviously was that former number three pick in Harley's draft. Was really highly touted.
22: Cal Toomey in that year also said that if Jed Walter wasn't tied to Gold Coast, given he was a West Coast supporter and spent some time in WA, the Eagles would have considered him over Harley Reid, which is crazy to think about.
1: Yeah, wow.
21: Yeah, well, we've had links to him, and I think he could be a good benefit for us. And he's obviously a highly athletic forward player.
1: He's fast. You're on the grand final sprint, I think. Yeah, so he's quick.
22: Well, he's been likened to Josh Kennedy a lot. Kane Corns mainly with that reference, but I see it. He's a bit of that mongrel key forward. He likes applying the pressure. He can take a big mark, and he just demands the presence, which is really good to see.
21: Yeah, he's obviously linked to West Coast, obviously a huge West Coast supporter when he was a young fella. So
22: he's got around Golden Wings a little bit on Instagram before as well, so potentially some signs of what's to come. Obviously an Eagles fan growing up, as we said, and spent some time with some family in the southwest, I think. I do get corrected on that a lot. Someone in the comments will let me know, but what does he cost? I think that's the main question for us is we're going to speak about Mitch Georgiades a little bit later on in the episode and as someone that we could get next year. Jed Walter obviously out of contract this year, so if he's going to move, it has to be this season. He's got some interest from Melbourne clubs. Essendon have obviously put forward an offer. Apparently that offer is less than what Gold Coast are going to pay him. So that's very interesting. I don't know if they are really that keen on him, if that's the case. Okay. But Collingwood would have him in a heartbeat. I know that Carlton wanted to trade Charlie Curnow for him last year, but it didn't get up. So we'll have to see what happens. But if it is a mid-first round pick, we're going to have to split pick three, which I just don't think it's worth doing for a player that we already have a surplus of key forwards. What do you think, guys?
1: Yeah, that is like the one position that we're actually strong in at the moment, isn't it? Key forward. So, yeah, it's now that Jed Walter and maybe Georgiades are linked to us, it's almost like how do we fit them, which is strange given our position on the ladder that if good players want to come, maybe we can't fit them in. But
22: well, that's the thing. You just never say no to top talent, exactly. Like a top three pick who's not having a bad career by any stretch to start his AFL journey. Obviously, just an early key position player. So you'd hate to split a top three pick, I think, for a key forward, but... yeah, we'll have to see how that plays out. Obviously, Xander Maguire has been pretty hot on this through the summer, but I heard him go with it again last week. So the Eagles are still well and truly interested in this, and it's going to be something that we see play out. I want you to talk to me about Artie Jones, mate, because former West Coast NGA, where do we go?
21: We messed that up as an NGA.
22: Apparently we forgot to fill out the paperwork.
21: That's why I did hear.
22: I want to know if that's true.
21: Yeah, I do really want to hear if that's true. He's having a great year at the Dogs. Like, this guy is a really talented player and only to 22 years old. He's kind of like the Liam Ryan replacement that we sort of need. He's a positional need that we need as a small forward. And yeah, I think if we can get it done, I think we should try and look to get it done. He's a really good player and he's showing some production this year as well. And yeah, I just love the way he goes about it. He's a hard worker. He loves to pressure the ball and he really suits that dog system and that handball. He's really clean with his hands. He's really clean with his feet. He can hit a target.
22: Doesn't find a lot of it. But when he does, like, he makes an impact every disposal. Every he can kick some crazy goals, and it just feels like a list need for us, someone that can finish off the good work getting inside forward 50. The Western Bulldogs are going to have to lose someone to make way for Zach Butters, make some contract space, maybe even get some trade capital to satisfy Port Adelaide. So it's hard to see anyone wanting to leave the Dogs, but can West Coast overpay him, chuck a big contract up short-term to entice him home? And then when he's in the back end of his money, the Eagles will be coming good and looking to bring in some other players as well.
1: All right. So let's talk about Joel Jeffrey from the Gold Coast, talented player from the Northern Territory. And he's having a great year so far as well for the Suns, a pretty rare bright spot for them so far. He was great against the Hawks on, I think it was Friday night in that game, playing off half back. What would you guys think about maybe Joel Jeffrey coming to the footy club?
22: It's a really interesting one. Will Faulkner from Fox broke it during the week, I think.
1: Yeah.
22: You can see the clear link there. He is obviously a really good size at 192 centimetres, 24-year-old, so he fits our age bracket. And he's just very skillful, as you said, playing off half back. I think he had almost 30 touches and used it really well. Yeah. Did you see that game, Rhino?
21: Yeah, I did see that game, and I think he was pretty big in that game. And obviously, they didn't get the W over the Hawks, but he was a pretty bright light in that game. And yeah, if he's linked to West Coast, I don't know if we go for this one. It's one of those contentual ones where it's 50-50, but yeah, I do like his prospect as well. He's a tall little halfback, so yeah.
22: Yeah, he can impact in the air a little bit as well, can't he? And I was thinking about how do we fit him in, because we obviously have so many halfbacks, but I just think the depth would be really handy if we can get him for a good price. It probably pushes a player like Tom McCarthy up to a wing, and maybe Ryan Marrick or Hamish Davis are out of the side. Or even Joel Jeffrey could probably play on the wing with his running capacity and his skills and his aerial ability as well. So we know there is a potential mass exodus forming on the Gold Coast with names like Charlie Ballard, Joel Jeffrey now some depth, but also Noah Anderson and Matt Rowell are a big watch next year. And obviously Jed Walter and Ben King are some key forwards being spoken about a lot as well. So it's going to be very interesting. It's hard to see him wanting to leave the Suns given his Northern Territory connections, but can West Coast overpay him as well and try and entice him over to the West?
1: No doubt. And maybe going to the other Queensland team, Lachie Neal obviously has been linked. I'm actually surprised at how much discussion there is about Lachie possibly leaving the Brisbane Lions, given how good they are. But he's been linked to Collingwood, and also he's been linked to coming back to Perth, possibly Freo or West Coast. What would you think about this move possibly?
21: I feel like it's highly unlikely, to be honest. He's obviously an ex-Frio player, so if he was going to come west, I think he'd go to Frio because, he played in the Premiership, obviously, in 2013 or 2014, and, he was huge for them. And I'm hearing big links with Collingwood, so I feel like he's probably going to end up going to Collingwood at this stage. I don't think a West Coast is a viable option for him.
22: At the moment, it is the money that's the sticking point.
21: Yeah.
22: I think that Collingwood came out and offered him a mil a season, which he's not going to get anywhere else. St Kilda, I think, are offering similar money too. But if he can go to a Collingwood, play with Nick Dacos and be contending, it's hard to see him joining West Coast over that.
1: Yeah, no doubt.
22: So, one to keep an eye on, but highly unlikely.
1: And one Brownlow medalist to another, Patrick Cripps. There's been a bit of noise around this, maybe him returning to Perth. What would you think of this?
22: Yeah, the noise was building prior to Voss's sacking, wasn't it?
1: Yeah.
22: But I think we can pretty much all but rule it out now.
1: Yeah.
22: It's one that gets floated on Facebook with the Nuffy supporters a lot, as with Lachie Neal. Obviously, their addition would be amazing, but it just does look highly unlikely at this stage, unfortunately.
1: And Nathan Broad as well from the Tigers. So a key defender. This is actually a position of need.
21: Yeah.
1: It's one of those situations where maybe you scratch your head and think, he's a bit old. But it is a position of need, and what would you guys think of this, possibly?
21: I'm not too sure. I think we could use his, experience and to teach our key backs. I think he's very similar to Tyler Young, actually, as that centre-half back. He can intercept. But it's one of those situations where it's just good to bring into the side and show a bit of good leadership as well. So, what do you think?
22: It's tough. I know that it's not popular with the supporters on the socials, and for good reason. He's not playing great footy this year. No disrespect at all. He's been a great player. I think that the thought process here is that depth. I don't think he'd be a starting AFL player.
1: Mm.
22: So we can just get that out straight away. He would be predominantly in the waffle and just to have around the group, which is why I think there's a good chance he's at the club next year, but probably better suited to an off-field role, maybe in coaching. Apparently he's just unreal in terms of leadership and culture.
1: I've heard that as well, yeah.
22: That would be a great addition potentially. So don't get too freaked out if you see him making his way over to West Coast. If it's on a base salary and we pay nothing for him, then some good waffle depth and some experience, we could do much worse.
1: No doubt. Another key forward, Mitch Georgiades from Port Adelaide. I've always thought Mitch was an absolute gun, so I'd be rapt if this was to happen. One of the best young key forwards in the AFL. How likely do you think this move might be?
21: Oh, I do like it. I think he played in State of Origin. I think he would have heard the state roaring his name in that crowd. And I love his talent. He's still a young man, still 24 years old. And I don't know, because we got so many talls. Like, it's one of those things. We got Waterman, Shanahan, Reed, Jimmy, these talls that can play multiple positions. And I don't know if it's a need, but if we can get Georgiades, I think we just pull the trigger. He's an absolute star, and he's so important to Port Adelaide. And Kurt, what do you think, mate? I just think this guy's an absolute gun.
22: Well, I think it's highly likely that he's going to be an Eagle. It's just when it happens, which is really interesting. If you listen to Chad Corns, who has some pretty clear links to Port Adelaide, he's been massive on some of their local South Australian radio shows, saying that he'll be an Eagle. Apparently his partner's back in WA already or something like that, and he just wants to come home. So obviously Port Adelaide have tapered off and they're going to head into a rebuild. So potentially for them, offloading Zach Butters and Georgiades, they've got some big draft picks coming in with Cochrane and a couple of others as well coming through next year in the father-son. Potentially it is just good for them to stockpile draft picks and just go again, essentially. So could work out for both parties. The reason we've put him in, because he does come out of contract next season as a free agent. Could it work for both parties this year? Obviously, this is the last non-affected Tasmania draft, so could Port Adelaide want to get their picks in? That would mean that we'd have to part with pick 3 in some capacity, so we probably don't look at doing that when we could get him as a free agent potentially next year. They'd match and we'd have to pay overs anyway. But you talk about Shanahan, Waterman and Georgiades, that could be the best three-pronged attack in the AFL. What does it mean for the Jed Walter chase, I suppose, is the main talking point there. Because if we're chasing both of them, you do wonder which one takes priority. I think it'd have to be Georgiades. So we keep an eye on this one, probably one more for next year. But there is a chance that it gets done this year and a lot can play out over the back half. So it's going to be interesting to follow that one.
1: And thanks so much to Kurt and Ryan from the Golden Wings podcast for having me on that show. And they do a great show every week. They recap every Eagles game. I imagine they'll be doing one for the Carlton game tonight as well, as much as that might be a bit of a depressing listen given how badly they played. But definitely they always do a great job whether the Eagles win or lose, and it's a great show. So the Golden Wings podcast, get around them. It's just about 2 o'clock. In fact, it is 2 o'clock. I think it's just ticked over two. So we're going to go to the news and the traffic before we hand over to Matt for Sports at Drive. Waffle World, of course, later tonight as well. So plenty going on Perth's sports leader, 91.3 Sport FM. 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I'm Noah Kendall, and this has been the Monday Perspective on 91.3 Sport FM.

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2: Good afternoon. This is Michael Lynch. The Venezuelan government says the country is now facing a race against time to rescue people trapped under the rubble of buildings collapsed by the weekend's horrific earthquakes. The Red Cross says the death toll has reached more than 1,400 people and says it will inevitably climb higher. Save the Children's Valentina was speaking with Nine's Today program when an aftershock was felt.
3: Also coordinating with the state in order to have a specific routes specifically for unaccompanied and separated children were affected. That were affected by this disaster.
2: After a number of false starts, Australia and Vanuatu have signed a landmark security treaty. Prime Minister Anthony Albanese has inked the Nakamal Agreement alongside his Vanuatu counterpart in Canberra this afternoon. The deal will mainly see Australia remain as Port Vila's primary policing partner. Big tech companies have been accused of not doing enough to enforce Australia's social media ban, and so the federal government is about to get a lot tougher. Under proposed changes, social media companies which fail to enforce the national ban on access to children under 16 could face fines of almost $99 million, which is twice the existing maximum penalty. As part of the government's beefed-up regulatory powers, tech platform operators will be required to explain what they're doing to stop children and teens accessing accounts which have been deemed off-limits to them. One of this country's biggest energy providers is warning that the economics of new wind farms are rapidly deteriorating. Electricity retailer AGL says soaring construction costs have created a widening gap between the cost of new wind farms and the returns that investors could reasonably expect. A New South Wales police operation targeting retail crime has made more than 2,000 arrests since it was established in 2024. Percentile aims to detect and deter offenders while keeping staff and customers safe. Police Superintendent Phil Hallinan says it's becoming easier for people to track down those doing the wrong thing.
4: When you see the footage in these stores, it's quite good. The cameras are only getting better, and it's becoming easier for us to identify and arrest these offenders.
2: Victoria's opposition leader Jess Wilson has vowed to leave no stone unturned in her bid to uncover the extent of corruption on the Big Build. The Age newspaper is reporting that money is still flowing from Big Build subcontractors to gangland figures, including Mick Gatto, with payments made as recently as this year. Ms. Wilson has already vowed to establish a royal commission if she wins government, saying it would have the power to probe both the CFMEU and the Big Build more broadly.
5: This will ensure that it's every contractor, every business, every union on this site. Everything will be under investigation and we will leave no stone unturned. Former ministers, current ministers, former premiers, to get to the bottom of who knew what, when, and why they turned a blind eye to taxpayer money going to the pockets of criminals.
2: As his team battles to scrape into the top 10, Gold Coast Suns coach Damien Hardwick admits his side has failed to meet expectations this AFL season. Sarah Patterson reports.
6: Well, Gold Coast started off the season as premiership favourites, but the mighty have fallen. The Suns now sit 11th on the ladder with 7 wins and 8 losses, the club's worst run of defeats since 2019. Rubbing salt into the wound was yesterday's crushing 51-point loss to Fremantle, the Dockers holding the Suns to a lowly 3 goals. Hardwick admitting he has his work cut out to reinvigorate the team's chances in 2026.
2: In a bid to head off more ugly scenes at Melbourne's Federation Square this weekend, Socceroos fans are instead being urged to watch the game at Amy Park, where they'll be treated to a free breakfast. Australia's do-or-die round of 32 clash against Egypt kicks off at 4 a.m. Saturday. To ease the pain of the early rise, free hot breakfast will be served to the first 10,000 fans through the gates at the park. George Russell is celebrating his Austrian Formula One Grand Prix win. Max Verstappen and Kimi Antonelli were placed second and third respectively, while Aussie Oscar Piastri took the checkered flag in fourth place. Australian Independent Radio News.
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7: Avoid some debris on Mitchell Freeway heading southbound in the right lane at Whitfords Avenue, Kingsley. That new northbound exit to Carronup Road is now open. The new one's about 500 metres south of the previous location. Kwinana Freeway slows up northbound around Rowley Road, and reports of a crash Guildford Road at Tonkin Highway, Bayswater. Bowel cancer is Australia's deadliest cancer for people aged 25 to 54. It's important you know the red flag signs and symptoms. Visit bowelcanceraustralia.org. Station sponsor, it's Paul. That's the latest traffic on 91.3 Sport FM.
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15: 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You look at the ladder and you start thinking as a Dockers fan, rightly or wrongly, who are we going to meet in the qualifying final? 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
16: 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I think the three other teams that are in the mix are Brisbane, Hawthorn and Geelong. I can almost put a line through Sydney, and I know people will say, well, they're sitting second on the ladder. I think all of those three teams have the capability this year to go deep in the finals.
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17: The forecast for the rest of your Monday, the 29th of June, a top today of 18 degrees. Chance of showers still to come with about 4 to 10 mil forecast across the day. Currently 17 degrees in Perth. Tomorrow, showers to continue on all throughout the rest of the week. Should start to clear up towards the back end. 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
17: 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I'm Matt Grublich. I'll be taking you home today through until 5 o'clock. Keeping you up to date with everything going on in the world of sport. And geez, there's a lot to discuss, a lot to dissect across the course of the next 3 hours. We're going to do that all thanks to Freightmart, locally owned and operated for all of your international forwarding and local transport needs. Great to have your company today. If you want to join the show, call up. Send in any messages. We'd love to hear from you across the course of the program. It's the People Show Sports Drive. But we've got some great guests lined up for you today as well. We're going to chat a bit of cricket. Ben Stokes retiring, almost effective immediately. How about that? So much has happened across the course of the last 2 to 3 weeks
9: in Ben Stokes's life, and he has lost the love for Test cricket. He's burnt out. It sort of hit him smack bang in the middle of the face, and he has decided to retire. During this test, third test, day four, we're at stumps. England require 270 runs to win with 6 wickets remaining currently against New Zealand. But we've got some audio of Ben Stokes to play for you. And Bharat Sundaresan is going to join me later on in this hour to chat all about that. And the T20 Women's World Cup as well. Australia, big win over India by 6 wickets in that match that was played at Lords. We'll chat some Formula One. The F1 season continues on. Most recently, the stop was in Austria. Mercedes, another strong performance by them. Our Australian Oscar Piastri finishing in the points, just off the podium. So we'll chat to our resident F1 expert, Michael Laminato. He's coming up in the hour as well. And we'll chat to a very happy man at the moment. Perth Demons president, Seven Sports presenter, Adrian Barrich is going to join the show just after 3 o'clock today, so stick around for that. Looking forward to catching up with Barra. He has recently written an article in Perth Now, so go check it out. It's titled, Flag Mantle is a Real Chance. Is it time for West Coast supporters to back the Purple Army? Interesting question posed by Adrian Barrich, and we might put that to the listeners as well here on the show this afternoon. We'll get a feel from West Coast and Fremantle fans. But just quickly going through the rest of the show today, Patrick Clancy is going to join us from Football Supporters Association Australia. We're going to talk the World Cup, FIFA World Cup update. It's really starting to heat up now. Knockout stage, round of 32 has begun. Canada winners today over South Africa, 1-0 in crunch time. Really 92nd minute goal to see them into the next round, the round of 16. The Socceroos, well, they'll be taking on Egypt come Saturday morning, 2 a.m. Who's going to be getting up for that, I wonder? Let us know if you'll be waking up in the early hours of Saturday morning, or maybe you're just going all the way through. Let us know if you're going to watch the Socceroos round of 32 clash. We'll chat Wimbledon. Wimbledon begins today. Geez, some big names. Serena Williams returning. No, Carlos Alcaraz, that's the big omission. We've got some Aussies to look forward to as well. Alex De Minaur, probably our best hope. We spoke to Val Febo about that last week, so we'll chat about that today on the show. Stacey Francis-Bayman's going to join us. We'll talk the Suncorp Super Netball season, the grand final coming up this weekend. Unfortunately, no West Coast Fever. They went down to the Vixens at John Cain Arena this past weekend, sadly, by 11 goals. So we'll chat to Stacey about that, and we'll talk about her West Perth as well. She's a Waffle W player, West Coast Fever Premiership player, and played for so many years, but, has made her way into the world of Aussie rules, and, is playing with the Falcons in the Waffle W. They had a good win against Peel Thunder this past weekend. We'll also chat to Crystal Petrevsky, speaking of Waffle Women's Footy, and Subiaco coming off of a great win against Swan Districts, who just did not look like slowing down whatsoever at any point this season. Very accurate Subiaco, 5-1 to Swan Districts, who were inaccurate 3-8. So we'll chat to Crystal, the reigning Dara Kerr medalist, all about Subiaco's win. She was outstanding in the game, 26 touches and kicked a couple of goals as well. So all of that and more to look forward to. Like I said, it's the People Show, so you can join the conversation. 9418-7700, or you can text through to 0429-913-913. We're going to chat to Barra in about an hour's time, but I'll put this question forward to our listeners. I would love to hear the opinions. If you're a Dockers fan or if you're an Eagles fan, let us know. Should you be a WA supporter of both teams, or no, I'm an Eagles fan, I hate the Dockers, or vice versa, I'm a Dockers fan, I hate the Eagles? Let us know your thoughts. Should West Coast fans be supporting the Fremantle Dockers now throughout the rest of the season, with the Eagles nowhere near in contention and Fremantle looking for their first ever premiership? What are your thoughts? Does tribalism still exist in the AFL? Should we be supporting our WA teams. Where do you sit on that? I would love to know. Our listeners today, give us your thoughts. Eagles fans, are you on board with supporting the Dockers in their quest for a maiden flag? Or do we stick to our own clubs? Let us know on the show today. Would love to get the thoughts of the listeners. Well, it was a great game from Freo yesterday. If you're a Freo fan, you'd be over the moon with that performance against the Gold Coast Suns. Disappointing one for neutrals. I mean, for Gold Coast not to fire a punch was a bit deflating. But clearly a representation of where both teams are at. Fremantle's confidence levels against any opponent right now are through the roof. They don't fear anyone. They wouldn't fear Goliath if Goliath walked through the door and onto Optus Stadium right now. That's just how well the Fremantle Dockers are playing. A dominant performance from start to finish, 11-14-80 to just 3-11-29. I thought Gold Coast, their second quarter, they sort of evened things out a little bit. The weather probably helped them, being a bit slippery underfoot there, and yeah, a bit of drizzle came. But the Dockers were just, once again, comprehensive, really, weren't they? Andrew Brayshaw was great, 29 touches, kicked a goal. Luke Jackson just continues to impress in the ruck, doesn't he? Didn't have to do as much with Darcy's return in terms of hit-outs, but still got around the ground pretty well. 15 touches, 16 hit-outs, a couple of goals. Frederick got on the end of four, which was outstanding, and I guess that's the role he plays. You know, didn't have a lot of the footy, but just running up and back and was able to get into the right spots. And Fremantle, they're just on point at the moment. They can seek out any forward lead, any sort of area in that forward line that has some space. Whoever, you know, is open, they tend to go to him and hit him up pretty well. They take the most marks inside 50 out of any team in the competition. Murphy Reid, again, outstanding. Just silk from him, really. Carl Warner, I thought, was really good. So they're getting lifts from all these sorts of guys that aren't towards the top end of their team. But, you know, Judd McPhee, I thought, played one of his better games for the season. So that's great. When you're getting these sorts of guys to step up in big ways, you're going to go a long way to winning. Sean Darcy didn't do a hell of a lot. Kicked a goal. Probably didn't deserve a free kick for it. But regardless, good to see him get on the end of one. And I guess he'll be better for the run. Yeah, does he make a difference? Probably not. But at least in that game, I mean. But yeah, we'll see what happens moving forward. So a solid win for Fremantle, wasn't it? And 14 straight. They don't look like slowing down anytime soon. GWS in Canberra poses an interesting threat, but for the most part, you'd have to give Fremantle pretty heavy favouritism coming into that game, to be quite blunt. A Carlton win there, what is it, fifth or sixth straight in a row, and the West Coast Eagles going down by 53 was a little bit disappointing. In all honesty, Harley Reid played a decent game. A few others really stepped up, but Carlton, they're just quite unstoppable at the moment. And well, they've got still a very winnable game to come this weekend against Richmond at the MCG. So they're in contention for that top 10 spot, aren't they, in the wildcard position. And it's an interesting one, just taking a bit of a look at the ladder predictor and how it could play out. You know, I see probably five teams at the moment. Fremantle, Brisbane, Sydney, Hawthorn and Geelong, I think, are the top five. And then I think that

line now, but after a win like that on the weekend, you probably still give them a slight sniff, but you know, it's a really even battle, and it's going to be so interesting to see how that wild card finishes up. It'll be interesting as well to see how the Waffle finishes up, because you know, you look at where the teams are right now, what we've seen over the weekend and over the last couple of weeks. I know we spoke about it in detail post-match in our little post-game discussion that we always tend to have in the box. Jacob Lansmere, Tony McCall and Chris Mitsopoulos. And Tony was really, really big on the fact that there should be a strict policy for Peel Thunder. 12 players, bang, that's it. Or work out whatever the best or sort of most even number is of AFL-listed players that can play compared to the rest of the competition and go with that and stick by it, as opposed to going 14, 15, 18, whatever it may be. But Peel Thunder right now, clearly the number one team in the comp. Jeremy Sharp's going to win a Sandover the way he's playing. Who falls in next? I think right now you would have to say Perth are the next most informed team, despite being third on the ladder. I think then you would still just stand by Claremont, even though they almost lost it against East Fremantle. And then it's really interesting. Do you go South Fremantle, the reigning premiers? They've, you know, they didn't look impressive. They've got a few outs. Subiaco, there and abouts, but they didn't convince me on the weekend. East Perth probably have too many injuries right now. East Fremantle, you know, they've got a lot of injuries, but they're going okay. So is West Coast. It's really hard. It's really hard to dissect. I think Peel clearly, I think Perth clearly in second, and then outside of that, every team sort of has a question mark right now. So I'd love to get the thoughts of the listeners as to power rankings as well in the competition. Now, a couple of texts here off the SMS line. Stokes has been one of England's greatest, but his announcement was self-indulgent. It was me, promoting himself to open, then trying to Bazball blast his way through as if it was a T20 game. Selfish. What about trying to preserve his wicket? He just gave it away. Okay, so strong from one listener. Doesn't have a name attached, but strong from one listener off the SMS line on Ben Stokes and his retirement mid-test. Now, Nathan in Edgewater off the text line also sends in this one. The greatest thing about sport is rivalry. Absolutely respect the other team's success and want them to win for you, but no way I'm going for them. Khan the Eagles. Nathan in Edgewater. Yeah, I can't wait to chat to Barrett today. And this is the question for those maybe just tuning in that I've put out to the listeners. Should you be a WA supporter for both teams? Should you support, if you're an Eagles fan right now, seeing what the Dockers are doing, a chance to go on and win their maiden flag, should you be supporting Freo outside of a derby? Or, no, I'm an Eagles fan, I hate the Dockers, and vice versa. I lean more towards the latter, personally. I do think to keep the rivalry alive, and I think that rivalries in 2026 have probably taken a little bit of a hit, personally. I think that they don't have as much edge to them as what they used to, and it's maybe because people are either, you know, leaning towards being a WA supporter as opposed to sticking to one team. I don't want to see that edge lost. I like the tribalism in sport. So I think, personally, I probably lean towards, if you're an Eagles fan, don't go for the Dockers. You hate them. Same as if you're a Dockers fan, don't go for the Eagles. You hate them. I like that a little bit more. I like the tribalism. I like keeping the rivalry alive. But I know a lot of people don't feel that way. So let us know your thoughts on the show today. 9418-7700 to call, or you can text through to 0429-913-913. Adrian Barrett wrote an article in Perth Now, and he's going to join the show later on. So that's a bit of footy, but plenty going on. Cricket, like we spoke about there, Ben Stokes retiring. We've got some audio of Ben to play for you in a little bit. Australia, good win over India. T20 Women's World Cup winners by 6 wickets there, so great result. Wimbledon to come later tonight, round number one. Serena Williams returning. World Cup action to talk about. Netball finals to discuss. Rugby league, the Blues and the Maroons. Game 3, State of Origin live decider, Suncorp Stadium, Wednesday the 8th of July. Teams have been named, changes made for both.

for Queensland. In comes Corey Horsburgh, Jeremiah Nanai, and Paddy Carrigan. And out goes Collins and Fini Fuiaki. And for the Blues, some big outs. Maybe none bigger than Brian To'o. He leaves the side, as does Dylan Lucas, Katoni Staggs, and Appy Korosau. And in comes Blake Brayley, Bradman Best, Olakau'atu, Liam Martin, and Stephen Crichton. So a fair few changes for New South Wales, looking to get back on the end of a win. Mike here off the text line. Hi, Maddie. Dimmer's excuse was they had 10 changes since last year, full of excuses. Great win by Freo, 14 in a row. What are your thoughts on Cox v. Darcy? Cheers, Mike. Yeah, Gold Coast, they're a shambles right now. That's maybe the biggest story out of yesterday's game. I think Fremantle, everyone expected them to get the win, and they just did exactly that. They did what they needed to do, didn't they? But Gold Coast are a complete shambles at the moment. For them to be so uncompetitive yesterday, I know they won the clearance battle, but that was pretty much it. I mean, outside of that, they got belted from pillar to post. Really disappointing. And I know Dimmer has been putting up the excuses. He seemed a little bit whiny as of late. He's downplaying that there's some turmoil at the club, but it seems to be that way, doesn't it? It seems as though they're a bit of a selfish team, the Gold Coast Suns. They are playing for themselves, and maybe they just expected it to happen this season. After winning their first ever final last year, a lot of people predicted that they would be right up there in the top four and competing for a premiership, and maybe they just thought, look, we've got Petrarca in, we've got Hugo Hagen in, we're just going to be that good. And it doesn't happen like that. You've got to actually put the work in. You've got to have team chemistry. You've got to build something. And they haven't been able to do that, the Gold Coast Suns, this season. And they've completely capitulated. Thoughts on Cox v. Darcy? Yeah, I'm still undecided on this one, Mike, personally. I was a little bit hesitant and skeptical of Darcy coming in because I thought it might just unbalance the side from what they had been doing, 13 wins in a row. And Cox, even though he wasn't really going above and beyond his role, at least he was providing a target. You know, he's bringing the ball to ground and he was just giving Jackson a chop out. Darcy probably provides a little bit more than that, but does he disrupt the side a little bit too much and take away from what Jackson is doing as the sole ruckman? Because I think Jackson needs to be the main man and he needs to play majority ruck minutes. I don't want to see him moving around as a midfielder or into the forward line too much. Darcy is similar to that, I think. Darcy needs to be playing in the ruck for him to have a proper impact. So that's where I'm hesitant. I think Mason Cox is a little bit more flexible in that he can go forward and he doesn't necessarily, or he can be thrown around. He doesn't necessarily have to be playing ruck full time to have an impact on the game. But it didn't seem to disrupt them too much yesterday at all. So I think if Darcy doesn't play too many ruck minutes, if it's not 50-50, if Jackson can be the sole ruckman 70-30 or 75-25 even, I honestly think that's what's best for Fremantle moving forward. So that's my take on it. But yeah, Mike, I'm still a little undecided because I just want to see what it's like now with Darcy in for the next couple of weeks at least, I guess, is what we're going to get. Another one here off the text line. The AFL should ditch homo sapien umpires. The game should be umpired by the sky, or from the sky, by AI-equipped drones. That would be so cool. That's a very random text off the SMS line there. But yeah, I don't know. Would it be any better than what we get now? Probably. The umpiring, it hasn't been great this season. It's been pretty disappointing, I must admit, off the SMS line today to that listener. Some of the stuff we see, the stand rule is just ridiculous. Have a feel for the game, please, umpires. I don't know what holding the ball is still. The umpires wanting to insert themselves with the kicking over the mark or just being a centimetre or two off it. You know, that wasn't great to see back on Thursday night. I don't know. It's one of those ones where the umpiring, they just haven't seemed, well, they haven't got it right this season at all, the AFL, to this point.
And another one here off the text line from Ross in Rossmoyne. Hey, confused on the Sport FM written rap on the waffle. No mention of East Freo players, yet they only lost by a goal. All other games had an even write-up. Not too sure about that one, Ross. I'll do some digging for you and just see what I can come up with. But, yeah, we'd definitely like to represent all waffle clubs from the round. So, yeah, not too sure who wrote that one. I'll do some digging for you and I'll find out. And hopefully by next week we can make sure that all of the teams get some good representation in our waffle wraps online. All right, well, let's clear a break. Up next, we're going to talk some cricket. We're going to do that with Bharat Sundaresan. We'll talk Ben Stokes. We'll talk the T20 Women's World Cup and more with Bharat on the other side. And keep the calls and the messages coming through. 9418-7700 to ring, or you can text through to 0429 913 913. Matt Grubelich taking you home through until 5.

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6: Yeah, welcome back to the show. Matt Grubelich taking you home through until 5 today, thanks to Freightmart. Mike off the text line. Matty, not sure if you saw the Jono Marsh sling tackle on Saturday. Didn't look good. He would have got reported in the AFL. I missed that one, but I'll go and try and seek out the vision of it, and I'll report back to you, Mike. But yeah, Jono, he plays on the edge, doesn't he? And I think that's why he's been a successful player for East Fremantle, and I think that's why Bill likes him. And I think every team needs to have a Jono Marsh type of player in their side, but you can't have him cross the line. So I can't comment on it because I didn't see it, but I'll go try and check it out. But that's what he does. He plays on the edge, and I think he's having a great season, Jono Marsh, down back for the Sharks. And, yeah, it was funny catching up with his brother last week on the show in Harry, and we spoke about the fact that it's a bit yin and yang between those two. Harry seems to be a bit of a cooler head out on the field when they cross the white line, and Jono kind of the polar opposite, at least, as to what you see on game day. But right now, we're going to turn our attention from a bit of footy to some cricket. Let's catch up with Bharat Sundaresan to chat the latest. Hello, Bharat.
7: Hello, Matt. Never a dull moment in cricket, is there?
6: There never is. Ben Stokes announcing his retirement mid-test. Just spoke about the fact that he's burnt out. He's lost the love of it, in a sense. So tell us about this retirement, this bit of news, and your thoughts on it.
7: Yeah, I mean, look, I found out, like everyone else, while watching the test match yesterday, when it just popped up on the screen. And, you could hear even Michael Atherton, who was on commentary, alongside Stuart Broad, they were a bit taken aback with the timing of it all. Look, I mean, there's been enough speculation around Ben Stokes in the last 10 days or so, ever since he was brought back into the team, and his press conference just before this test match, where he kind of spoke about the how much being captain of England means to him, but repeatedly kind of kept focusing on what he wants to do this week and about the importance of this test match. But he was pushed to talk about his potential future in this position, but he wasn't giving anything away. But for it to happen the way it did, mid-session, while he's just doing that very Ben Stokes thing of bowling a non-stop spell, he was about to begin his 11th over and all the drama with it, quite something. And then it just got even more bizarre when he decided to open the batting and played, his ultra baseball style innings where, there are so many ways to look at it, right? I mean, so much speculation. Was that him sending a message to the hierarchy who hadn't really backed him in after the Lord's incident? Was that him sending a message to the rest of his teammates from a very cricketing sense that that's the only way we're going to survive on this pitch? And It just ended up as a bit of an anti-climax since, you know, it's free on the house today at Trent Bridge, so it'll be a big crowd, but I mean, they'll get to see Ben Stokes, but not him in action.
6: Yeah, do you feel it was a bit of a, I mean, you sort of mentioned it there, do you feel it was a bit of a middle finger to English cricket?
7: I mean, not so much English cricket.
6: That's a poor worded question. More the board.
7: Yeah, absolutely. Yeah, and I think maybe not one middle finger, maybe two middle fingers to those who took the decision around missing out on that second test match, which clearly, look, he, in his head, from everything he said since, he never seems to have felt like he did anything wrong in that sense, or not wrong enough that he deserved the punishment of having to miss out on a test match the way it did. So clearly that's been playing on his mind. And the fact that he's come back in and he spoke about the pressures of captaincy as well, didn't he, Matt, when he spoke to Sky at the end of the day. So clearly the Ashes was a big turning point for him. The series that this English team under Ben Stokes had waited for so long to kind of prove a point with, and the pressures of just it not happening. I mean, another Australian tour has, consumed another English captain after a failed campaign. So we've seen that happen before. Just the way he batted yesterday and what it resulted in, the fact that Harry Brook played a crazier innings than Ben Stokes, and England find themselves in a position where they're going to lose this series unless something very dramatic happens today. You can say that he was clearly sending a statement, whether he was doing it with one middle finger, two middle finger, or none at all. That's for us to speculate on.
6: What sort of legacy does he leave?
7: I think a very mixed legacy. I'm a wrestling guy, Matt, so if he were the Hulk Hogan of wrestling, of cricket, he's not. But I'm just saying, you have to take the good with the bad in terms of what he did on the field, right? He had some great moments. I've always referred to him as a moments cricketer. I think he had more spectacular moments than many in his generation. But he obviously, statistically, he scored a lot of runs, took a lot of wickets. But those moments were also kind of intermittent in some ways, where he would do something as special as the Headingley innings, which I was fortunate to witness and talk and write about in 2019, or some of his marathon spells where he would just keep going on and on, like the one yesterday as well. He had his off-field issues, but he came back from it. And look, he's been an inspirational leader, whichever way you look at English cricket in the last 4 years. They didn't change the world like they thought they would, but he's been an inspiration. And he's given his body and mind to English cricket, whichever way you look at it, and you can't take that away from him. You can't deny that. But I guess in his final act, you could argue he went into business for himself.
6: Now, just on the T20 Women's World Cup, Bharat, Australia, good win against India. They're flying right now. The Aussies, a 6-wicket win over India. Elise Perry named as the player of the match. They look pretty unstoppable at the moment, the Aussies.
7: Yeah, absolutely. Back to regular programming, right, Matt, with this Australian women's team. I mean, they're a spectacular team. There's been one big change with Alisa Healy having retired, and in the last few years, Meg Lanning's also moved on from international cricket. But they just have so many superstars, and it's felt from the beginning like they want to make a statement here. Speaking of making statements, the fact that they gone into a World Cup for the first time in a while without having any title to show for it or to in their cupboard, so they clearly want to remind the rest of the cricket world about how indomitable they remain and they can become again. And from that opening game against South Africa, it feels like they are on a mission. And India, the team that knocked them out of the last World Cup famously, 6-7 months ago, the 50-over World Cup, they would have taken a special bit of joy in knocking India out even before they get to the knockouts. And they have West Indies in the semi-final, and they look pretty unstoppable. It's going to take something special for one of the other teams left to stop Australia from winning another World Cup.
6: Yep, they've got the West Indies tomorrow, 9:30 Western Standard Time at the Oval in London. That is the semi-final, so we can't wait for that. Hey, Bharat, a pleasure chatting to you today. Thanks so much for taking the time, and all the very best. We'll speak soon.
7: No, for sure. And only one cricketing news we missed out on. How about the Irish beating India 2-0 in a T20 series? Right? Pretty decently full-strength Indian team as well. So big news for Irish cricket. So big tick for them.
6: Yeah, great result there for that nation. No doubt about that. Hey, Bharat, thanks for your time. We'll speak soon, like I said.
7: Yeah, speak soon, Matt.
6: Bharat Sundaresan, cricket journalist here on Sports Drive. This afternoon, a big thanks to him for joining the show. Hey, a couple here off the text line before we clear a break. Social media comments that the bizarre nature of Stokes' farewell was an FU to the ECB. Stokes, what a child, says one listener, has basically gifted New Zealand a series win with his behaviour. Everyone says he would run through a brick wall to win. Well, yesterday proves it's more about him than a win. Lee from Janebrook, keep it WA, Eagles rule. Congrats on Ben Stokes. Enjoy less politics in cricket. Was a tough job. Good luck in the future, Benny, says this listener off the text line, Lee in Janebrook. Sorry, I butchered that message there, Lee, but thanks for everyone to everyone for messaging in. Keep them coming through on the show today, 0429 913 913. You can also call as well on 9418 7700. More to come after the break. Michael Laminato is going to stop by to talk a bit of F1, and we'll continue to talk the wide world of sports here on Sports Drive.
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6: Yeah, welcome back to the show. Matt Grubelich taking you home through until 5 today. Hey, let's turn our attention to some motorsport. Formula One continues on. Most recently, we were in Austria, and Mercedes, another masterclass from them. George Russell winning out, Max Verstappen in second, and Kimi Antonelli in third. Our Australian Oscar Piastri finishing in the points, but just off the podium in fourth. Joining us down the line this afternoon to break down the Austrian Grand Prix and more is FIA accredited journalist with Fox Sports, Michael Laminato, joins me. Hello, Michael.
19: Hey, good to be here.
6: Yeah, great to have your company as always. The Austrian Grand Prix, what did you make of it?
19: It was a good race, a tense race that was difficult to predict from day to day. I don't know that I would have picked Max Verstappen on Friday, certainly having the pace to win the race, or even George Russell for that matter, who looked off the pace of Kimi Antonelli right up until that final moment in Q3. And of course, yellow flags helped his way a little bit by Antonelli abandoning his lap erroneously, but you can't fault the execution of the man we all thought pre-season was the title favourite. This is his first win since Melbourne, which just is remarkable to say in a sentence, but it's been pretty much one-way traffic to Antonelli since then, and much needed. His points deficit is now down to 40, which is still a lot. It's not by no means striking distance yet, but just really well needed, comprehensive and really mistake-free weekend that will hopefully, from his perspective, especially with his home Grand Prix coming back up, get him back on track this season.
6: Yeah, let's talk Oscar's race and his weekend. So finishing in fourth position, not too bad for him. He bested his teammate by a few spots, so the 12 points he picks up. But yeah, fair way off the podium. What did you think of Oscar's weekend?
19: Yeah, from the Piastri's specific perspective, it's the first time Lando Norris has ever been beaten by a teammate at the Austrian Grand Prix when he's finished a race, which I think is a nice little riposte to this narrative that's been forming the last couple of weeks that he's somehow been nowhere this season. He hasn't. He's been as close to Norris as he was last year. So from that perspective, I think that was a good result just to quieten some of those critics. I think the biggest story here, though, is that McLaren again off the pace. They were the fourth quickest team in qualifying behind Ferrari and Red Bull and obviously Mercedes, which is not where they want to be. Race pace was a little bit better, but I think flattered by the fact Ferrari was just nowhere on Sunday, mystifyingly nowhere on Sunday. So I think McLaren is alive to the fact that it's still not really where it wants to be. The only caveat here, I guess, or the optimism, I guess, if you want to talk about it like that, is that McLaren, its last upgrade package was the longest to go of those front-running teams. And these upgrade packages seem to make a huge difference. Red Bull, for example, put a big one this weekend, and Max Verstappen was in victory contention. So its next upgrade package could be more telling as to where it is, but right now it's nowhere.
6: Yeah, Max Verstappen, really good race, but just didn't have the pace, really, the Red Bull, to match what Mercedes did. Nonetheless, he's such a great individual driver, isn't he?
19: Yeah, and he just really lifts a Red Bull ring. Like, I mean, we could just say it's probably because his employer owns it, but something about his style and this track really clicks. As to the pace, okay, qualifying, I don't think he was ever in contention for pole. That would have been very close. I think he probably would have been third, and he said as much. In the race, his pace was actually, it was better than Russell's in at least two of the three stints, if not the last stint too. Wasn't as quick as Antonelli. Ironically, I think they actually finished in reverse speed order, if you like. That's really heartening because, as I said, this is a big upgrade weekend for Red Bull. They needed this upgrade to work not only for its season but for the prospect of maybe keeping Verstappen in the team if he didn't see some progress there. I thought that was very optimistic for the team. The caveat here is that it's not that the layout is super particular, but the high altitude element of it throws some teams off. I think that was part of the reason Ferrari didn't perform, for example. But really big performance from Red Bull Racing, yes, at home. But that sort of leads to more open questions for this weekend in Silverstone now because the form guide, as we say pretty much every week, has changed again a little bit. Even though it's Mercedes at the front, the gaps keep changing wildly. It's hard to get a hold on exactly what's happening.
6: Yeah, it's really difficult, isn't it? You're right. And it's going to be fascinating to see how the rest of the season plays out. A lot of manufacturers sort of are suggesting at the moment that their engines are uncompetitive. Where do you think F1 is at right now with these engine upgrades and just, I guess, all of these manufacturers kind of saying, well, we're not in it at the moment?
19: It's ironic because Ferrari were borderline celebrating the fact that that the FIA found it to have one of the three weakest engines in the sport, but it was celebrating because it meant it gets two upgrades this year. It's It's interesting on that element that there seems to be almost a competition to downplay your performance as much as possible to get those concessions. Red Bull's the only team that didn't get any, and that's sort of a strange place for Formula One to be. The measuring system that teams all agreed on, they can't complain, but it's clearly not delivering the right result because it says Mercedes is entitled to an upgrade, but not Red Bull Racing. I think that's pretty contrary to what any observer will tell you. But it's also worth acknowledging that, you know, there were fears in the lead-up to this season, particularly among Mercedes, because they thought everyone else was going to get upgrades and not them, that an upgrade could blow them out of the water. You know, we'd only take one upgrade and there'd be a huge difference. Well, Ferrari brought a big upgrade. Well, it brought an engine upgrade this weekend. It did play it down, but nonetheless, it was an upgrade they'd been working on for months. And the team was, okay, maybe in qualifying a little bit closer, but by no means definitively so, and obviously wasn't in contention to win the race. So if there's this potential that maybe it's been a bit overblown, I think over the two-year course of the concessions, it won't be. I think that 2 years of upgrades is a lot. But it's sort of as a good counterpoint to this idea that it's going to blow the whole series wide open. I think it will make a difference over time, but clearly it hasn't completely changed the game.
6: All right, so that's the F1 season and how it's shaping up. We've got the British Grand Prix next. How do you see the rest of this season playing out from a driver's standing perspective? 40 points split, Kimi Antonelli and George Russell. Lewis Hamilton only 6 points behind Russell. And then from a team perspective as well.
19: Yeah, I'm getting less and less confident about any prediction I'm making, other than Mercedes obviously continuing to be the team to beat, but clearly not by a decisive margin round to round, but just by enough that you really need as a team to be perfect to beat them, as we saw from Hamilton and Ferrari in Spain. But then this weekend it changed completely again. The Silverstone circuit is very engine sensitive these days. There's a lot of long straights linked by fast corners, which is the worst imaginable layout for the current engine. And I suspect that means Mercedes will probably re-establish a little bit of a gap this weekend. But it's going to depend on if anyone brings upgrades. Probably not likely because it's a sprint weekend, so there's that element of it. But then does Ferrari get back to normal at a lower altitude circuit and at a track that's not as hot? We know the UK is definitely not going to be as hot as Europe in general. Will that help? Is Red Bull Racing going to take another step based on the upgrades? It's really hard to say. I do think this will be more of a Mercedes weekend, but that broader form guide, as we've talked about, has been so hard to put your finger on for the last month that I think it would be bold to predict anything beyond that at this point.
6: All right. Well, the 5th of July is our next race. So that is Sunday, the British Grand Prix. And just a quick update on the supercars before I let you go. Michael, what's happening there?
19: Yeah, shocker for points leader Brock Feeney at the weekend at Darwin, which is a surprise because this is a circuit he's normally dominated. In fact, that was the storyline leading up to the race, that not only was he the reigning Triple Crown winner, but he's historically done so well there that it would be a shock to see anything else. Well, it was a shock. He was pretty much nowhere all weekend. And that continues to raise that question of, well, how on top of the Mustang is Triple Eight? And they've been open about that. They're not pretending that they've got it down. In fact, they're saying that it's been much harder than it looks. And that just sort of plunges back into doubt, I guess, expectations for this season. You would have picked Triple Eight to lead the season, after, particularly after looking so good in Sydney. Clearly not the case. Grove continues to rise despite the political tension, if you like, between Matt Payne being courted by Chevrolet and perhaps out of Grove, but he's recommitted there for the next couple of years. It continues to twist and turn. But you'd say at this point the ascendancy is no longer with Triple Eight, and maybe even with Brock Feeney, as good as his form generally is, but certainly feels like it's swinging towards not just the other Ford teams, but if you're Grove, you must be feeling like, and being on top of the team standings as well now after Darwin, feeling like this season is in fact coming towards you rather than maybe being equal or swinging to Triple Eight over the course of the season. So an interesting weekend.
6: Michael, great chatting as always. Thanks so much for your time today.
19: Anytime.
6: Michael Laminato, FIA accredited journalist with Fox Sports. A big thanks to him for joining the show. Plenty still to look forward to on today's program. Adrian Barrich, he's not too far away. We're going to chat to him about all things footy in the next hour. And we've got Patrick Clancy to join the show as well for a FIFA World Cup update. Looking forward to catching up with him to chat the latest. Already one team through to the round of 16. That's Canada. They had a good win today against South Africa. The Socceroos in action on Saturday morning in the early hours against Egypt. 2 a.m. start time there. So that's going to be a great watch. And let us know your team in the World Cup. Do you just support the Socceroos? Do you have some heritage? Do you tend to lean that way instead? Let us know on the show today. And, yeah, those numbers again to join the conversation. You can call on 9418-7700 or you can text through to 0429-913-913. And just to give you the details on the team rankings in the F1, I know I went through the individual driver standings just before. So it is the Mercedes team out on top by 98 points. Next best is Ferrari. Hey, it's quickly coming up on 3 o'clock today. We've got a little bit of time to bring in producer Noah for a quick sports update. Thanks to Walker's Pest and Lawn Management. Hello, Noah.
20: Hey, Matt. Thanks for having me.
6: Thanks for coming in. Did you go to the Eagles? Did you watch your Eagles over the weekend?
20: I actually didn't see too much of it, which was maybe for the best, given the score. Oh, but yeah.
6: So that's why you've come in with an Eagles jumper on today. You didn't see the result.
20: No, exactly. Yeah. No, you just got to represent no matter what.
6: Now, the question of the day, and Adrian Barrett wrote an article on this, so we're going to get to him up next. But should you be a supporter of both WA teams, especially if one team is down the bottom and the other team is having a run at a premiership? So right now, if you're an Eagles supporter, should you be going for the Fremantle Dockers? Or is it no, tribalism in full effect? I'm an Eagles fan. I hate the Dockers.
20: Well, I'm not going for them. I wouldn't say I'm going for them. But I wouldn't say I'm going against them either. But yeah, I don't think you have to support both. I think that maybe defeats the point of even having a team, doesn't it, if you start rooting for other teams?
6: Yeah, I do think so.
20: You can have a second team, but I don't think the second team should be the other team.
6: No, I don't think so either. But there are a lot of people that do support both WA teams, which is fair, which is totally fine too. But I do think there is something to, if you are ingrained in, Fremantle Football Club culture, or if you ride in the West Coast Eagles culture, something within you says, no, I cannot like the other team.
20: Oh, it's fun to make fun of your friends that go for Frey when they lose. And in the same way that they probably find it fun to make fun of West Coast given the predicament that they're in at the moment. So I think it's more fun if you play up the rivalry rather than being friends with everyone.
6: Well, you didn't watch your West Coast Eagles or didn't watch much of them on the weekend. So what did you watch? What caught your eye?
20: I've been watching a little bit of the cricket. Obviously, you spoke about Ben Stokes retiring. That was very sudden and
6: abrupt,
20: unexpected. And I think after the crowd noticed, he took a wicket the next ball, which kind of sums up his career in some ways. He sort of has been more about the moments rather than his overall output. I mean, his overall output is good as well, but he's always been someone that delivers in specific moments rather than being always the greatest player in that England team.
6: Well, we've got some audio of Ben. Let's have a quick listen.
21: How are you feeling? It's been an interesting, not only probably 4 or 5 weeks, but I think it's 6 months in general. And there's all types of emotions when I think this day comes to everyone. There's relief, there's happiness, there's excitement, there's sadness, there's everything that you go through, I guess. But so all of those words I use there, I think sums it up pretty well.
22: We're going to talk about the highs of what you've achieved on the cricket field as a player and as a leader in a minute, but the emotions that you've been through since the Ashes. You spoke to me ahead of that Lords game and you said, you know, you couldn't switch off, you're thinking about it all of the time. How have those emotions been? What has that ride been like for you away from cricket?
21: It's been really tough, and I'm sure a lot of, not necessarily players, but also, captains can understand it. And someone I've spoken to quite a lot around this kind of stuff is Joe. He gets it. He understands it. And it's the best thing that I've ever been asked to do, which is captain this team and captain this country. And I'll never begrudge any moment where I've captained the team and walked the team out. It's simply the greatest honour you could ever, put on your shoulders as a player. But there's another side to it all, where people don't see, people don't understand, and only people close to those people can really see it. My family, in particular my wife, and other people, can see what you do go through emotionally. And as good as it is, there are bits where it does get you, it does drain you, and it does It does affect you in a negative way, but overall, it's literally been, you know, 4.5 years or whatever it's been. I've loved every single moment of it. But sometimes and some moments have been harder than others.
6: Ben Stokes speaking after announcing his retirement. So we spoke a bit about that off the top of the show today. A lot of listeners having their say as well. Noah, what else caught your eye very quickly?
20: The netball on the weekend. I talked about this on my show earlier. So, yeah, the Fever, they had a pretty impressive end to the season, but they were knocked out by the Vixens on the weekend. And it's the Thunderbirds and the Vixens in the grand final this weekend.
6: Yep, and a bit of rugby news.
20: Yeah, so I think they'll be playing Australia and New Zealand will be playing a Bledisloe Cup game on Anzac Day in the coming years. I think it'll be next year.
6: Yep.
20: Yeah, so there you go. Phil Waugh was announcing that recently. So there you go. That should be an exciting game. Hopefully that becomes an annual thing.
6: I think it's a great fixture. Hey, Noah, thanks to you.
20: Thanks for having me.
6: Producer Noah with your Walker's Pest and Lawn Management Sports Update. We've gone a little early there. Heading into the news, but we're going to do that right now. Adrian Barrich is just about to join the show on the other side. Perth Demons president, Seven Sports presenter. Patrick Clancy's going to join us as well to talk the World Cup. Plenty more still coming up here on Sports Drive. 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
4: This is Air News Western Australia. I'm Peter Carey. Search efforts are continuing for a woman missing in the wheat belt. 46-year-old Jodie King hasn't been seen since Wednesday in the Darkin area, about 200 kilometres southeast of Perth. Local police are still conducting patrols, and Mounted Police and SES volunteers are assisting with the search. The cost of the new six-storey expansion of Royal Perth Hospital has been revealed as construction gets underway. Elise Gately is there.
23: The $807 million building is replacing Labor's election commitment for a renovation of the existing RPH emergency department, which would have cost eight times less. Health Infrastructure Minister John Carey says this will mean the facility is finished quicker without disrupting current care.
24: This significantly increases the capacity from the original plan.
23: The expansion will include a larger emergency department, surgical units and more ambulance bays. Construction is set to wrap up in late 2028, but the facility will still need to be fit out and tested before opening its doors. Elise Gately, Perth.
4: A public inquiry is being held in Perth today into Australia's $368 billion AUKUS deal. The partnership between Australia, the UK and US would see WA operate nuclear-powered submarines. Inquiry Commissioner and former politician Peter Garrett says there's a lot of confusion over the details that locals need clarified.
25: Properly understanding AUKUS is absolutely essential to them being able to live confidently in this part of the world, confident that their money is being spent well as taxpayers, confident that the plans around AUKUS as we understand them are well thought through.
4: Former Federal Defence Minister Linda Reynolds says Australia should not give up on the alliance.
26: AUKUS is a partnership that is important, it is relevant, and it is the right one for the threats that we face. Now, is it perfect? Absolutely not. But just because we have more work to do to deal with some of the problems we're all experiencing is no reason to give up on the alliance.
4: A whale carcass at Cottesloe Beach has now been removed by authorities. Beachgoers at Grant Street Beach are still told to be cautious as sharks may have been attracted to the area. The basin at Rottnest Island has also reopened after being closed for around a week due to an 8-metre-long humpback which washed onto the rocks. WA's regional and remote court sittings, which had been suspended due to a shortage of security, will resume earlier than expected. More than 20 regional courthouses have been shut since June and weren't expected to be operational again until late August. The state government says, thanks to additional police officers, the courthouses will reopen this Friday. Data suggests more Australian states and territories will have to cut back on key services due to the size of the interest bill on their debt. And in sporting news, West Coast defender Harry Edwards has been ruled out for the rest of the season as he battles concussion-related issues. The 25-year-old fronted the AFL concussion panel last week in Melbourne and will be required to complete a 3-month specialist rehab program. This is Air News, Western Australia.
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0: An earlier breakdown in Beckenham Row Highway westbound at the Kenwick Link. That has been cleared away, but still expect some delays through there. Freeway northbound, so Rolly Road, then Narrows Bridge into the city, Reed Highway through to Warwick Road and at Shenton Avenue. Freeway southbound from the city out to Mill Point Road, again, Belia Drive through to Russell Road as well, and not too bad on the Graham Farmer Freeway. 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
6: Yeah, the forecast for the rest of your Monday, the 29th of June, a top today of 18. Showers to continue on throughout the rest of the evening. Got about 4 to 10 mil forecast. It's currently 17 degrees in Perth. Showers to continue on tomorrow and across the course of the week. Should start to clear up on Friday. It'll be a mostly sunny Saturday. 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
6: 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And don't forget Waffle World up from 5pm tonight. I'll be sticking around alongside John Townsend and Brett Rapponi to break down a big round of waffle footy just gone by. 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There you'll be able to find all of your favourite Sport FM programs, including this one, and any interview that you may have missed earlier in the show. I caught up with Bharat Sundaresan to talk a little cricket and with Michael Laminato to talk some Formula One racing. Well, still to come on the show, Adrian Barrett, he's moments away. We're going to talk some footy with Barra, so stick around for that. Patrick Clancy, he is the chair of Football Supporters Association Australia. We're going to talk the FIFA World Cup with Pat. We'll talk Wimbledon, which begins tonight, round number one. Looking forward to that. We'll talk Wimbledon later on in the show. We'll talk a bit of netball following the West Coast Fever's departure from the season. They bowed out in the prelim final this past weekend against the Vixens. So we'll chat to Stacey Francis-Bayman all about that. West Coast Fever Premiership player. And Crystal Petrevsky, Tara Kerr medalist from the Subiaco Footy Club, is going to join us. We're going to talk Waffle Women's Footy to finish off today's show. And Subiaco had a great win back in round 13 this past weekend against Swan Districts. So Swans, just their second loss make that their, it was just their second loss of the season. They still sit on top of the ladder on percentage. They're about 30% ahead of Claremont, but Claremont had a win this past weekend. So now equal on points, and that's going to make for a fascinating finish to the season. Swans have East Frio coming up this weekend, which isn't an easy game by any stretch of, but Claremont have West Perth as well, which is a pretty tricky game. So I'm looking forward to seeing how this season concludes in the Waffle W. All right, well, like I said, you can have your say on the show today too. You can call up on 9418 7700, or you can text through to 0429 913 913. We'd love to hear from you on today's show. And don't forget as well, I should make mention of the kennel for all of you Bulldogs supporters from 6 o'clock. That's coming up tonight on Perth Sports Leader, 91.3 Sport FM. 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Well, it is now time to catch up with Adrian Barrich here on the program, so let's do that. No, actually, let's not do that, because I'm just being informed by Noah, my producer, that Barra's not picking up his phone. So what we might do is then have a bit of a listen in to some bits of audio that we've got here before Barra hopefully then joins the show in just a little bit. But yeah, why don't we have a quick listen in to Connor Metcalf? So we're going to talk the World Cup a little bit later on in the hour, but he spoke to the media ahead of that Socceroos clash coming up against Egypt on Saturday morning, 2 a.m. start time. Let's have a quick listen in to Connor, and we'll try and get a hold of Barra in the meantime.
7: I'm just wondering, can you tell us when you guys find out who's playing in the next match and how the process goes? Is it a team talk, or do you find out individually?
8: No, we find out, like, maybe 2 days before the game, because that's when we really need to work on, you know, the finer details defensively and offensively. So, yeah.
7: As a team or individually?
8: Yeah, as a team. As a team.
7: Just talk us, what are your thoughts now about playing Egypt, what you know about them, and what's been the initial discussion?
8: We're excited. I mean, that game against Iran was pretty hectic at the end. But yeah, we know the quality they've got, and we got to watch them play a bit, so we understand, you know, how they play and their mentality and their willingness, on and off the ball. So, the general feeling is excitement.
9: Lily, welcome back.
10: Thank you for having me back. Obviously, the Socceroos have never won a match in the knockout stage before. If you do that against Egypt, which, you know, they're only ranked two spots above you guys in the global ranking, if you do that, you'll be making history. Does something like that invigorate the team, or does it make players like yourself nervous? How do you, like, do you think much about it at all?
8: Not really. I mean, we've come so far. Like, I don't think anyone expected us to get out, even out of the group. So, I mean, we're all buzzing just to have this amazing achievement and be able to be in this knockout stage. So, we're fully confident. And I think after our performances, I think we've got a really good shot.
10: And just with them being only two spots above you guys, is there a big discrepancy between the teams, or do you think you're going to hold your own against Egypt?
8: I don't know how the rankings work. I mean, I think we'll be fine.
11: Connor, just wanted to ask you about Lucas. You've always spent a bit of time with him in this camp and previous camps, and he just seems totally unflappable in any situation. What have you made of the fact that there's an 18-year-old kid doing what he's doing?
8: It's pretty wild, to be honest. Nothing really fazes him. He never looks nervous. I'm not nervous when he has the ball or something like that, which, you know, sometimes if a young player is playing, I think sometimes a lot of the other boys can be nervous. They're going to make a rash decision, but he's calm on the ball, and I think the boys he's playing next to really help him on the field and also help him develop his game. And I think he's dealing with, you know, all the hype and all the press really well. He's very level-headed. He's a very, you know, nice guy. And I think that will help him a lot, you know, in his next stage.
11: And I'm not sure if you're aware of this, but Brisbane Roar had a sell-on clause on him, 20%, and they cashed out at 530 grand. What are your thoughts on that decision? Because clearly this guy is going to go for a lot of money at some point very soon.
8: Yeah, they'll probably be kicking themselves to the head. Yeah. Yeah.
5: Hey, Connor, over here, on your left. The victory or the progression through the group is kind of given you guys at least another week here and hopefully longer. There's a big break now before the next game. Can you take us through, has there been a bit of a reset with you and within the squad now? And, yeah, what's it like being in this environment or knowing you're going to be in this environment for another week or two or even longer?
8: It's nice to know that we get to stay here longer. We also know that it could end very quickly, but we're just trying to enjoy every day together, you know, training and spending our free time with families and just, yeah, all we're trying to do is just really enjoy it because it's, you know, once every 4 years, so why not have the best time you can.
13: G'day, Connor.
6: Yeah, we'll stop it there. Connor Metcalf speaking ahead of the Socceroos clash coming up this Saturday morning against Egypt. 2 a.m. start time. Are you going to be getting up early for that game? Let us know on the show today. We're also asking the question to the listeners, should you be a WA supporter of both AFL teams? And if one of your or one of the teams is down and the other one is up, then should you go for the opposite team in their quest for a flag? Or is it all about tribalism? And no, if you're an Eagles fan, that's it. I'm not going for the Dockers and vice versa. If you're a Dockers fan, I'm not going for the Eagles. Let us know your thoughts on the show today. Adrian Barrich, my upcoming guest. Hopefully we can get a hold of Barrow this afternoon. Wrote an article recently. He titled it, Flag Mantle is a Real Chance. Is it time for West Coast supporters to back the Purple Army? Love to get your thoughts on the show today. Well, we're going to talk a bit of footy because, the Dockers 14 straight. Incredible stuff from them. They've been sensational. Have the Dockers. And we're going to talk Peel Thunder as well. We'll talk the Demons. Probably the second most informed team in the waffle competition right now. Behind Peel, I would have thought, even though they're sitting third on the ladder. So we'll discuss that. And a hell of a lot more here on the show this afternoon. All right, well, let's clear a quick break. And hopefully on the other side we get a hold of Barra. But right now, let's hear from our sponsors. And up next, like I said, hopefully Adrian Barrich to join the show.

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4: Good afternoon. The earlier crashes cleared through East Perth on Graham Farmer Freeway westbound. Before East Parade, it's still a bit slow on the approach. Freeway northbound, slow at Rowley Road down on the Kwinana Freeway, through the city, Narrows Bridge to Hay Street, then Mitchell Freeway, slow Reed Highway to Warwick Road at Shenton Avenue. Freeway southbound, slow from Hay Street down to Mill Point Road and from Villa Drive through to Russell Road. Also, the North Bridge Tunnel, Tonkin Highway and Roe Highway are delay-free for the moment. It's Dylan. That's the latest traffic on 91.3 Sport FM.
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12: Welcome back to the show, Matt Grublich, driving you home through until 5 o'clock. It's all thanks to Freight Mart. Great to have your company this afternoon. And we've got another message here off the SMS line talking about tribalism in sport. One here from Julie. No way, Frio all the way. So, one listener there in Julie says, no to supporting both WA teams. It's one or the other. Let us know your thoughts on the show today. Well, we were supposed to catch up with Adrian Barrich right now, but in the meantime, he hasn't picked up his phone this afternoon. So what we might do is we might bring Patrick Clancy, who we were supposed to catch up with a bit later on in the hour. We'll bring him forward and we'll get a FIFA World Cup update, chat the latest ahead of that Socceroos clash coming up on Saturday morning, the early hours, 2 a.m. start time for us here in WA against Egypt. Round of 32 has already started. Big win today for Canada. So let's bring in the chair of Football Supporters Association Australia, Patrick Clancy, to chat the latest. Patrick, welcome back to the program.
13: Thanks, Matt. Really pleasure to join you this afternoon. And I was just thinking about West Coast and Frio and imagining someone supporting Manchester City and Manchester United at the same time. Gosh.
12: Yeah, I don't think that would ever happen, would it? It's funny, tribalism in sport. I mean, that's the talk at the moment here on the show today, at least. The question that's been put forward, should the West Coast Eagles fans support Freo in their quest for a first ever flag? But there's something about tribalism in sport that should, I think, still exist, and the rivalries, they should be kept alive.
13: Yeah, well, and there was an extraordinary situation a year or two ago with Ange Postecoglou, of course, where he was essentially being asked by his fans to lose a game so that Arsenal couldn't win the Premiership, which was just extraordinary, just because of that tribalism.
12: Well, the World Cup, we certainly know a thing or two about tribalism here, because Every nation is rides these games. Just they mean so much, and it's been a really fun World Cup so far. Group stage complete yesterday. We've already had one round of 32 matchup. But what have you made of the World Cup to this point? The group stage. How did you find it?
13: Well, I mean, the Australian tribe is bigger than ever before, and you know, there's good reason for it. They're getting the results they need. I mean, Tony Popovich. He's certainly a results-driven coach. You know, you'd want him running your finances, wouldn't you? He just gets results. Sometimes doesn't necessarily mean, you know, big wins, but he just gets the results that allow us to continue to progress. And I reckon we're going to progress again and beat Egypt.

0: Wow, really? So what gives you the confidence? Because to me, you know, the game against Turquia, really enjoyed it, thought they played so great. Against the US, yeah, they sharpened up in the second half, but I thought they needed to create some more opportunities. And I felt the same against Paraguay, even though, you know, they obviously didn't want to give up too much in the way of, you know, obviously getting scored against. So I don't know, do they create enough opportunities? Are they going to get enough chances against Egypt?
1: Well, I think as you alluded to, it wasn't about necessarily scoring a lot against Paraguay. It was about, first and foremost, getting the draw and progressing as a second-place team, and they got that. I mean, I guess as fans and, you know, when you go to the live sites and that, everyone wants to see lots of goals, and, yeah, that's of course, a natural thing. But I reckon that he will absolutely be focused, Popovich, that is, on putting out a team that scores goals. We might see Toure perhaps up front again with Aaron Kunda, you know, on his shoulder. I think, yeah, we'll see a bit of a different team. And you know, Egypt have got a few worries, particularly on the injury side, including Mo Salah, who's obviously a bit of a Liverpool legend, but he's got a bit of a hamstring injury by the looks of it.
0: Yeah, I mean, if that Mo Salah's out of that game, well, then you give Australia complete favouritism. But, you know, if he's running around, there's always a chance, Egypt. So that's going to be fascinating. What's your take been on the starting players in this World Cup so far? Plenty of talk about Tony Popovich not starting the likes of Aaron Kunda and Metcalf and Volpato, especially in that second game. What have you made of it all?
1: Yeah, it's hard to work out, but I think he's purely a coach that is, you know, sort of horses for courses. He carefully reviews the opposition and the required result, and plays the team accordingly. So I think it's always hard to guess who he's going to play. He's been more than happy to throw on younger players or players who haven't necessarily been playing a lot, and you know, for the most part, it's worked out in Popovich's reign as coach of the Socceroos. So, I guess we've got to leave it with him and his staff and let the players do the talking on the field, of course.
0: Yeah, and over east, what has it been like in terms of the crowds, the fascination with the Socceroos so far?
1: Look, it's been unbelievable everywhere. You know, from Perth to Melbourne, Brisbane, you know, even down in Hobart, they opened up a live site where there were 1,500 tickets. They were sold out quickly, and now they're looking for a site even bigger. So it doesn't matter where you go in Australia. Live sites, pubs, watch parties at schools and workplaces, they're all full, and everyone wants to get World Cup action, and not just the Australian team. You know, all the other matches as well are fairly popular. You only have to look at the SBS ratings, even for games in the middle of the night, are getting many hundreds of thousands of eyeballs on them. So it's just demonstrating how football is the world game. It attracts so many people from across Australia.
0: Yeah.
1: Whether they're people who just tune in for the World Cup, or they are people who are, you know, who follow the game really closely 365 days a year.
0: And you're right about that. I sort of mentioned this at the top of the show actually today, in that we're multicultural. So, you know, there's a lot of people that here in Australia that might not even be going for the Socceroos, but they might be going for their countries of origin or their heritage, you know. So that, and we've got plenty of that, especially with 48 nations now down to 32. We'll make that 31 in the World Cup. So, yeah, plenty of support for plenty of different nations. Outside of Australia, who has impressed you the most so far in this World Cup?
1: Yeah, that's a really good question. You know, the Argentinians, the French are probably the two that I think are looking pretty good. You know, I wouldn't discount the Colombians and the Mexicans. And then, you know, you've got the regular teams that always pop up in the quarterfinals and semifinals: Brazil, England, Germany, a few others. So, Yeah, but probably the Colombians are the ones I think might be a bit of a wild card.
0: Yeah, gee, that was such an open game against Portugal, wasn't it? It was such a shock that it was a nil all draw in the end.
1: Yeah. So I think, you know, it's there'll no doubt be a surprise or two in the round of 32, and we might get one of those big teams knocked out.
0: Yep.
1: And, you know, hopefully it's Argentina losing to Cape Verde, and then that means we get a slightly easier pathway. But I mean, you know, they're very strong. I mean, Lionel Messi is just extraordinary. You know, he only needs to be on the pitch for 5 minutes and he changes the course of the game. Unbelievable.
0: Yeah, that he does, scoring again yesterday late. So he is leading the Golden Boot at the moment. So just a quick word on Canada as well, up against South Africa today. So Canada, the 1-0 win, a late goal to seal the game.
1: Yeah, I actually had to go to work, so I turned the TV off. I think it was in about the 90th minute, and I just assumed that they were going to go to 30 minutes extra time. And then by the time I got to work and checked the score, Canada had gone through in regular time. So, yeah, I mean, they must be thrilled. You know, unfortunately, they didn't get to play the game in Canada because they dropped down to second in their group. But, you know, I'm sure they'll be thrilled. They've really improved in the last 6 or 7 years. So good. Well done to them.
0: Hey, Patrick, pleasure chatting to you today. Thanks so much for taking the time talking all things World Cup.
1: Yeah, thanks, Matt. Hopefully we all get to enjoy another win on very early Saturday morning and perhaps talk to you again before the Socceroos World Cup is finished.
0: Yep, look forward to that. Patrick Clancy, the Chair of Football Supporters Association Australia, a big thanks to him for joining the show today. Now, just going through some of the results from yesterday. So it was Argentina defeating Jordan 3-1. Algeria and Austria, a 3-3 draw. Congo defeating Uzbekistan 3-1. Colombia and Portugal played to a 0-0 draw. Croatia defeated Ghana 2-1. And England defeated Panama 2-0. Today, Canada winning 1-0 against South Africa. And then tomorrow's games, Brazil, Japan, Germany, Paraguay, the Netherlands and Morocco. Three matches to come tomorrow. And so for Australia, their game will be on Saturday morning, 2 a.m. against Egypt. They'll play the winner of, if they go through, that is Australia. Then they'll play either Argentina or Cape Verde. And then after that, it would be between Switzerland, Algeria, Colombia and Ghana. So that's just looking ahead for the Socceroos if they are to go deep in this tournament. Well, we've managed to track down Adrian Barrett, so we're going to get to him on the other side. Stick around for that. We'll talk a bit of footy next. So yeah, we've just flipped it. And Barrett's going to join us on the other side of the break. So stay tuned. We'll talk his Demons. We'll talk the Dockers, the Eagles and just all things footy next here on Sports Drive.

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0: Perth Demons president, Seven Sports presenter Adrian Barrich joins the show. G'day, Barra.
1: G'day, Matty, and thank you, my friend. I've just received a bottle of Grange at Channel 7. I presume that's from you. Is it for the Demons beating South Fremantle on the weekend? Was that the standard bet, wasn't it?
0: Yeah.
1: Is that from you or is that from someone else?
0: Someone else at Sport FM, I think. Well done. You must be a very happy man at the moment. The Demons are going well. I think probably the second most informed team outside of Peel at the moment in the Waffle.
1: Yeah, it's sort of Peel and then daylight a little bit, isn't it, at the moment? And with the Dockers having just one injury, Sam Sturt, who looks like he's going to probably might play this week as well, they had a little bit of a setback. They are flying. And I saw Luke Jackson say that he didn't want to have a rest or be managed at all going forward. So we do run into Peel Thunder in the run home. So it'll be bloody interesting to see how it goes when they play on our dung heap in a couple of weeks' time. So, yeah, we're going okay. To be honest, it was a very good day for Perth Footy Club on Saturday because it's not very often that we win all grades, and your Colts, when I say your, the South Fremantle Colts are on top, and our Colts, we don't play any overage kids at all, basically, so we're down the ladder a bit, and we won. We won the Colts, and then we won the Rezzies, and then we also won the league. So not poking fun or anything, just saying that for a club like us, that's the sort of next stepping stone, isn't it, winning all the grades. Our women just fell short in the last minute that they played after the men at Lathlane, and so we almost got all four games. So good signs for the Perth Footy Club anyway, and I'm sure South will bounce back too. They looked a bit not disorganised. They just looked like they just couldn't get their mojo going at the moment. And they got a few blokes out, haven't they, too?
0: Gee, Barra, I invite you on the show, and this is the respect I get. Just thrown in my face that Perth won all grades over the weekend and just dominated the Bulldogs. It was,
1: Maybe we didn't dominate. We just got over the line in some of the games. But
0: well, that third quarter was a domination in the league.
1: Yeah, the boys came out after half time and just went whooshka. So, that's encouraging signs. But when you did win the premiership last year, so it really gives us some hope that maybe we're in amongst it. But in the charge home, it's going to be pretty interesting to see what happens. If we play East Perth this week, I know they got a few injuries, so we'll be at leaderable for that. And then, I mean, all the games this weekend are actually, I think, one plays two, don't they? Isn't it Peel and
0: Claremont
1: as well?
0: Yep.
1: Yeah. And so, and even the bottom two play each other to see, you know, if Swannies don't win, then West Perth could maybe get off the bottom and not, you know, give away the wooden spoon. So we've been in that position, so I'm not having a go at anyone, but I'm just saying that it's interesting how the game's set up this weekend. You know, it's a real, it's going to be a decisive weekend of footy.
0: Yeah, it could start to separate the top from the bottom, but it's still such an even competition, so you just have to be on your game each and every single week. Really liking some of the young blokes who now have a handful of games under their belts, and it feels as though they've sort of settled at league level really well. You know, Will Tilby in particular, I know Chris Mitsopoulos loves talking about him, and, you know, he's his favourite. But, you know, guys like that who have, you know, have been able to come up through the ranks and have now just sort of settled into this league side and feel like they're at the level in the Waffle competition.
1: Yeah, he's a good Joe Schmitzy, no doubt, because young Chilby had a great game, and he's only 19. He's built like a man, obviously. You're 19, you're a man when you're 19, but you know what I mean? He's like a... he's young in age, but good in stature, so he'll have a big future. I think he'll probably knock on the door of AFL, being drafted into the AFL too, that he's that good. And then there's a few others. There's obviously Riley Wills had a fantastic game, and young Watson, and Baxter Phillip off half back with Oscar Heimbasten adding a bit of pace. They're really showing something. So we are actually one of the youngest teams still in Waffle, can you believe? So if we hold them all together, the future's bright for us, a bit like the way the Dockers have been able to do it, and and get their build their success and for long term success, and that's our plan as well. So hopefully that all goes, that all comes to fruition. But yeah, you're right. Thank you for mentioning Young Boys, because they, with the Charlie Constables and the Parfitts and Charlie Deans of the world, get a good mention. And Charlie Dean was amazing, took 11 marks. But the Young Blokes are really, they're really adding something each week.
0: I think that's been such a big pickup. It's one of the pickups of the season, Charlie Dean, because that back line last year, I just thought was a little bit young. I know Matty Taylor obviously running around there, but outside of that, bit of an inexperienced back line. And I thought a little bit turnover prone last season at times, kicking out of defensive 50. But I think Charlie Dean's just, yeah, he's balanced you guys out really nicely down there. And he's a leader. He's a good, he's a good man to have down there, just to help out the youngsters. So I think that's been a big pickup for the club. Now, a big debate, I guess, that's been had on our airwaves and across the Waffle competition in the last couple of weeks is the current agreement between Peel Thunder and the Fremantle Dockers and the amount of AFL-listed players that are allowed to be out on the park at any given week. Do you think the current agreement is fair on the rest of the competition, on the traditional Waffle clubs? Should there be a stricter policy, or you know, is it okay where it's at right now?
1: Have you managed to get to the bottom of it and tell your listeners exactly how it operates? Because I know there's a bit of confusion early on, because when Peel played 15 the other week against East Perth, I think people were saying that East Perth had to agree to it. It's actually an agreement between the Dockers and Peel, isn't it? Because Peel don't really want to play probably more than 14, because there's not enough, then they don't leave enough spaces for the local boys, do they? So if they play 15 or even 16 or 17, you know, suddenly there's only five, six spots for the local kids coming through, which kills your pathways, don't it? All the players go, well, what am I doing here if it's all going to be about Fremantle? So they got to be so careful. So that was a one-off where they played 15, wasn't it? It's normally 14. Yeah. And then coming into the finals, obviously you have to have played X number of games in the last six rounds to qualify for the finals as well. So, but the only thing about that too is that if the Dockers are in the finals, it's and carte blanche.
0: Yeah, so if they're playing on the same weekend, they want. Yeah.
1: So, but if they're, if they've got a bye, when I say a bye, if they've got the, you know, say they win their qualifying final, the following week they're not playing, well, then they have to go back to just playing their standard 14. So it's going to be fascinating to see. In the rules, I checked it the other day, not that I was that overly concerned, but I just want to make sure I was clear on it. It does say that, you know, the agreement is such that they don't, the Waffle does not want Peel to dominate for a long period of time, so it can be tweaked at some stage if it looks like it's out of control. But pretty unusual to have no injuries or just one injury at this day and time of the year, isn't it? So I think it's just one of those ones. They have won the premiership before, and I think we're just in that zone. Beating the grand finalist by 98 points or whatever it was probably sent a bit of a shockwave through the joint. But yeah, at this stage, I think we'll suck it and see, and see where it all lands. But certainly Peel are the team to beat. You'd have to say that.
0: Yep, at the moment, you definitely would have to say that. We're here with Adrian Barrich, Perth Demons president and Seven Sports presenter. Now, Barra, in knowing that you were coming on the show today, I'll put it to our listeners in reading your article on Perth Now.
1: Oh, yeah, that would be strong feedback.
0: Yes, very strong feedback. So, so should you support both WA teams, or is it, no, I'm an Eagles fan, I hate the Dockers, or I'm a Dockers fan, I hate the Eagles? The most recent text, this is from Macca in Rockingham. G'day, Matt. Not a chance. After decades of copping abuse from the Chardonnay-sipping budgies, we don't want them. We don't need them. Our glory will be ours. Go Frio, says Macca. That's just the most recent one, Barrow. We've had a few.
1: But I've been surprised. You know what's really surprised me? The mentions that Nat Fife got around the 2018 grand final, because apparently Nat Fife said that in the lead up to the 2018 grand final that he would be supporting Collingwood. Now, I haven't actually seen that myself, but a lot of people have been mentioning it on social media, And I reckon that must have been tongue-in-cheek, surely. Surely Fifey wouldn't have said that in the lead-up to the grand final. Because, and so I've been saying to people, look, if that was a joke, would you then now say, OK, we'll put that aside, you know, maybe he didn't take our side in 2018, but would you support your state mates? You know, like, it's really about state footy in some respects, isn't it? The AFL, it's us versus the Victorians or us versus the Eastern Staters, as we like to say, because that's what I was trying to say. I said, look, let's get behind Fremantle. The Eagles have got four premierships, you know. They've had so much success. And I know the Dockers people, that like your mate from Rockingham then, he just said he doesn't want the Eagles people on board. I think if we all bond together, it makes us much powerful state, more powerful. And we also can work together to get rules, you know, changed. And I know Pike and Garlick are working closely together, and that's what you need, because, you know, even in drafting it and trading picks and swapping players, and, you know, you could want to get to the stage where Sean Darcy says, you know what, I'll go to the Eagles and the Dockers will get this, or vice versa, you know. So anyway, that's what I was saying, but I was very surprised. Even my son said, Dad, what have you said? I'm getting slammed on social media because I'm your son.
0: Certainly got a lot of people talking. It was a great article. Make sure you go check it out at Perth Now. So I've picked up the Nathan Fyfe quote. This is what he supposedly said. Everyone says that as a West Australian, you should be supporting the West Australian teams, but I can tell you that it's not that at all. We'll be going for Collingwood. Wish West Coast all the best of luck, but I think all the Freo supporters will be on Collingwood. So there is that still that sense of tribalism, isn't there? And I tend to lean towards that personally, Barrett, too. I think that if you're a Dockers fan, you're on the Dockers, not the Eagles, and vice versa. I think if you're an Eagles fan, you're staying in your lane. I sort of like that, to keep the rivalry alive. What are your thoughts?
1: Well, can I just make the point that I have some very good friends in the Fremantle team, starting with Andy Brayshaw. You know, the Brayshaw family, yep. Huge West Australian family. The O'Driscolls, you know, great northern family. Jai Amos from down south. You can just go through the team and just look at how many great young West Australians are in the team. And surely we want to support them where the majority of West Australians are, rather than a team that have bugger all West Australians, if you know what I mean. So they're coming in, against Sydney. I suppose the Eagles, like, people might get tested because Dean Cox is the coach, so maybe you could make a little case there, but they're going against Geelong or against Hawthorn. Unless you're a Hawks or a Cats fan from NWA, why the hell would you be barracking for them against the Dockers? That's all I'm saying. That makes no sense, does it? We want to... Geelong, man, how much stuff have they had? How much opportunity and how much have they been looked after? No, we're getting behind the Purple Army, even if they don't want us.
0: Yeah, I don't, some will accept, and I think others might, like Macca, might say, get stuffed. But nonetheless...
1: Well, hang on, just before, I just thought of a brilliant point.
0: Yep.
1: Can you ask Zuma this when you next speak to him?
0: Yep.
1: When the West Coast Eagles was built on Fremantle people, you just have a look at the names that built the West Coast Eagles, all right? John Worsfold, Peter Sumich, Glenn Jakovich, Michael Brennan, Chris Mainwaring, East Fremantle. You know, I'm moving to the East Fremantle thing. Lockyer.
0: Matera. You know,
1: Peter Matera, Rue Matera. Our greatest players came out of Fremantle, and some of our toughest ones that stiffened our resolve. So, you know, there's such a crossover. I don't get it. I'm not going to accept it from Eagles people if they S-can the Dockers and vice versa. I get that. They're probably sick of hearing, yeah, well, how many premierships have you got? How many cups you got? Oh, how's your trophy room going, Freo? The third it got broken into and the police are looking for someone selling purple carpet. You know, like those sort of jokes. Yeah, Dinka. Anyway.
0: Well, there will be a lot of people wanting to see Freo do well. I think some Eastern Staters would love to see Freo win a maiden flag. And, well, they're well on their way. They've set themselves up so nicely. 14 straight wins. They are now 8 points clear of next best Sydney Swans. Great win against the Gold Coast Suns yesterday. Barra, they didn't even really fire a shot, the Suns, which was a little bit disappointing for the neutrals, I'm sure, but not the Freo fans. That was just a great win. What are your thoughts on the Dockers?
1: Mate, just flying. They just did it on the bit. They didn't even extend themselves in that game. That was incredible. It was bruise-free footy almost. They are at the stage where, and people hate me talking about the Eagles when I was there, but when with the Eagles' best ever team was probably the 92-94 era. I was there. We won 12 straight. So this team has eclipsed even the greatest Eagles squad and won 14. But when Cousins and Kerr ran the joint and Juddy and Coxie, the greatest midfield of all time, they never won 14 straight. 2018 boys never won 14 straight and won the premiership. So they've eclipsed that. So let's put that on the table. They are in rare air. And I've checked the stats. And any team that's won 14 or more this century, any team that has won consecutive games, 14 consecutive games or more, has played in the grand final. Every team that done it has done it. I think there's seven teams. Every team that has done it has played in the grand final that year. So I know the Dockers people are worried about jinxing and all that. Don't worry about it. You're sweet. We could call on Matera or Heddy or Kemp or Jakovic or Worsfold or Sumich or Mainwaring or Waterman or, you know, any Turley, anybody you need to get the job done when we were there. They are now. You can do the same thing, Dockers people. You've got the stars there. You've got the depth. You don't panic. You've got such self-belief that you get behind, you just know you can come over the top. And at home, you've got Wharfie time, which you don't even need to use at the moment. So I just reckon, I think people just don't really get just how big an achievement 14 straight is. And they'll probably fix up the Giants in Canberra. That's 15. Then they run into Sydney back here, which should be an absolute blockbuster, and then charge home. They only need 17 to finish on top. Once they get to 17 wins, they can pull the handbrake. They can rest Jacko. They can bring Buddy Cox in and just leave Jacko out, or they can try whatever they like. So they're in such a good space, aren't they? You would agree.
0: Very good space, yeah. They have set themselves up the best out of any team now and are almost guaranteed a top two finish, right? And I won't flat out say they're guaranteed a top two finish, but pretty much at this stage.
1: Three more wins, they can't be knocked out.
0: Yeah, so, yeah, at this stage, they've put themselves in the best spot possible and, yeah, they're flying. They've got a great resilience, better than any Dockers team of the past, firing on all cylinders. Everyone's playing their role extremely well. And yeah.
1: Matty, people are still talking about when I said to you, mate, they're going to win 10 straight. And I feel like you mocked me. I think you might have mocked me when I said, mate, they're going to win 10 straight. This is when they're about 6 straight or 7 straight. I said, there's no doubt about it. And I feel like you said, no, that won't happen, Barra. And now it's 14. So people just got to get their head around it, don't they, Matty? Don't you reckon?
0: Well, no, I didn't mock you. I thought you just went over the top, Barrow.
1: I did, and I underestimated.
0: Well, you did.
1: 14.
0: You did. In hindsight, you did. You're right. But no, you, I'm not going to call you Nostradamus or anything like that. But yeah, you got this one right. You did.
1: You're a beauty, mate. Can you just pull that out at some stage and replay it next time I'm on?
0: All right. Maybe that, instead of the Perth theme song, maybe I'll lead in with that one the next time you're on. If I call you back on, though, Barra.
1: Yeah, that's right. If we'll back on, what about, after we beat South.
0: What about the Eagles, just quickly? What are your thoughts on them? Carlton, pretty dominant win in the end.
1: Yeah, disappointing in a lot of ways, wasn't it? Pardon me. Their team defence just didn't work. So, and I was a bit disappointed in their waffle team too, because they had 6 shots at goal in the last quarter on a cold and wet. I know it was cold and wet on Friday night, but they're the professionals. They should have scored, and they didn't. And you know, they got done by East Perth, who had about 6 of their best players out. So. Yeah, I think that was disappointing, and then going over to see Carlton, and Carlton having their 6th straight win, which is phenomenal under Josh Fraser. What a story that they make 10th and qualify for the wild card. It's very tight, but if they could get into 10th and say Collingwood was 7th, the wild card is going to go from being a crazy idea that nobody really wanted to the greatest idea of all time, because Collingwood are playing Carlton in the first week of the finals at the MCG in front of 100,000. and Carlton coming from sacking their coach to making the finals. I think it's going to be tight. I've had a look at the draw. For them to get into 10th, you know, they are still competing with teams like, you know, Collingwood, and St Kilda's got a brilliant run. I think it might be very tough for them to get there, but if they do, what a story it'll be. And you ever look at who's got the best draw coming, finishing the year? You know who it is? Hawthorn and Geelong.
0: Yeah.
1: Hawthorn and Geelong have the best draw from going forward from here, and St Kilda, they don't even leave Melbourne. It's unbelievable. So, mate, this is the sort of stuff we're up against. That's why I've been calling on, let's get behind the Dockers. Stuff these other Victorian teams. I don't want them winning. Bugger that. They've had I know the Saints haven't won since 66, so a bit of a soft spot there. But, geez, they have some advantages, don't they? By having 10 teams in Victoria, they're at income.
0: Yep,
1: it is unfair.
0: Yep, that it is. Hey, Barra, just before I do let you go as well, have you been enjoying the World Cup or any other sports? Has anything else caught your eye just before we wrap it up?
1: Mate, at Channel 7, we're all over it. And we are looking forward to 2 a.m. You're going to set your alarm 2 a.m. Saturday morning.
0: Yep.
1: Get up. Australia v. Egypt without Mo Salah. Imagine, if he's not playing, we could get into these group of 16, first time. Well, it's technically the first time ever, even though we last World Cup we were in the 16, but they only didn't have as many teams last time, if you know what I mean. And hey, how's this? This is a quiz for you. Do you know what the Egyptian team are known as?
0: No. No, what are they?
1: So think of, well, in Egypt, just think about it. What would they be?
0: Oh, the pyramids.
1: No, you wouldn't call a team after pyramids. They don't move much. What else? Come on. What other Egyptian things can you come up with? Mummies?
0: The pharaohs?
1: The pharaohs. Exactly. They're called the pharaohs. How funny is that? I wouldn't think they'd be that mobile, the pharaohs. So can't wait to see the Aussies, the Socceroos get hold of the pharaohs and move through to the group of 16. And then, of course, the other brilliant vision today was the retirement of the English captain. Have you been talking about that? Cricket captain?
0: Yeah. A lot of people messaging through about Stokesy.
1: Mate, how good was that vision? So the news went through the crowd, and there's a piece of vision, I think it's 60 seconds, and there's a piece of vision where they're just standing ovation when it went through the crowd, and he's actually in the middle of a spell, okay? So he's bowling, and so he goes back, and he's trying to ignore, you know, the cheers, and everyone's clapping and standing ovation, and he storms in, and he takes a wicket just after they announced he was retiring. I've never seen anything. It was sensational. Watch the news tonight. It was one of the great pieces. Oh, actually, before I go, can I also mention the other great piece of vision on the weekend came out of Goodgrosser Park, East Fremantle versus Claremont. Cam Eardley having a shot for goal late in the game for his brother Kai Foundation. That's what they're wearing, the jumpers for his brother Kai. And, you know, they're raising money for the foundation for mental health. And he has his shot from his... It was miles out, too. It was 55. And in the background, the big rainbow comes across the ground, and it's in the shot on 7. Unbelievable. And on his jumper is the rainbow. So it's like his brother's watching, and he slots it from 55, mate. That was special. Kai, well, Cam, well done, buddy. Extra amount of well done. Claremont playing your role. That was one of the highlights of the season for me to see that happen. And also for the money that you've raised for, you know, for young men and their mental health, in the name of Cam's brother Kai that he lost 10 years ago. Yeah, good on you, mate.
0: Yeah, well done to Cam and his family, the Kai Fella Foundation match, and great event put on by both teams over the weekend at the Goodgrosser Park. Barra, great chatting to you. Thanks so much for taking the time today. We'll see you on 7 News a little bit later on, and we'll speak soon. I'll get that bit of audio ready for you the next time you're on.
1: And we'll see you in the finals, South versus Perth, hopefully.
0: Oh,
1: good
0: I
1: on
0: like
1: you,
0: it.
1: Buddy.
0: Good on you, Adrian Barich, Perth Demons president, Seven Sports presenter, right here on Sports Drive today. Hopefully, for the listeners there, you're able to catch most of what Barra had to say just late. Just started to cut out briefly. Let's head to the news now. Up on the other side, Darren Patton's going to join the show. We're going to talk Wimbledon up next. Stacey Francis-Bayman, Crystal Petrevsky to join the show as well. And don't forget, you can continue to have your say on the program. 9418 7700 to call, or you can text through to 0429 913 913. Matt Grubelich taking you home through until 5 on Sports Drive. I'll stick around for the extra hour with Waffle World and then the kennel from 6 o'clock. So stick with us on Perth Sports Leader.
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4: With Ed News headlines, I'm Michael Lynch. The Albanese government is to commit $500 million to supporting climate change adaptation and economic growth in Vanuatu. One of the country's biggest energy providers, AGL, is warning the economics of new wind farms are rapidly deteriorating. An airline employee has been charged over a plot to import $500,000 worth of heroin into Melbourne Airport. Melbourne and Sydney have recorded sharp downturns in their auction clearance rates. Pauline Hanson's One Nation Party has taken a tumble in the polls, but Labour support has regained some lost ground. The death toll from the Venezuelan earthquakes has risen to 1,450 as a desperate search continues for survivors who are thought to be buried under tons of rubble. In air sport, Canada has become the first side to reach the FIFA World Cup round of 16 with a 1-0 win over South Africa in Los Angeles. George Russell has won the Austrian Formula One Grand Prix and has been joined on the podium by Max Verstappen and Kim Antonelli in second and third places, respectively, while Australia's Oscar Piastri took the checkered flag in fourth spot. And Ben Stokes has announced his retirement from international cricket. Those are today's top stories. This is Air News.
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5: Taking a look at the freeways, busy northbound Anketell Road, then over the narrows to Hay Street, Vincent Street, Stevenson Avenue to Warwick Road and from Ocean Reef Road to Shenton Avenue. Freeway southbound busy out of Perth, Hay Street down to Mill Point Road and further south on the Kwinana from Belia Drive to Anketell Road. Tonkin Highway busy northbound at Collier Road and a bit slow both directions at Hale Road. It's busy westbound along Roe Highway at the Kwinana Freeway entry and in Subiaco, slow Thomas Street northbound at Hay Street. Bowel cancer is Australia's deadliest cancer for people aged 25 to 54. It's important you know the red flag signs and symptoms. Visit bowelcanceraustralia.org.au. 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It's Dylan. That's the latest traffic on 91.3 Sport FM.
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0: Yeah, the forecast for the rest of your Monday, the 29th, a top today of 18. Showers still to come today. We'll get to a minimum of 10 overnight. Top of 17 tomorrow. Showers forecast for the rest of the week. Should start to clear up on Friday. And then mostly sunny on your Saturday before the showers hit again on Sunday. It's currently 17 degrees in Perth.
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0: 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Big final hour coming your way. Crystal Petrevsky still to join us, as well as Stacey Francis-Bayman and Darren Patton is just about to jump on the show to preview Wimbledon starting tonight. Don't forget, you can join the conversation, though, as well. 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Don't forget, Waffle World's up from 5 o'clock, the kennel from 6, and here on Sports Drive, it's all thanks to Freightmart, locally owned and operated for all of your international forwarding and local transport needs. Hey, let's talk a bit of tennis with the most prestigious major coming up on the tour at the moment. Wimbledon begins today, the official main draw in the tennis landscape. No better man to talk to here on Sport FM than the one and the only Darren Patton. Daz, good afternoon.
1: G'day, Matty. How are you, buddy?
0: Yeah, really well. How are you? Are you looking forward to Wimbledon?
1: Well, yeah, I am. I think it should be an exciting tournament. And, yeah, there's a lot going on prior to the event. So I think, once it's underway, it'll be, good viewing.
0: Just the one Aussie qualifier. What happened there? Dane Sweeney, the man advancing, which is great. But I think we had 10 that missed out.
1: Yeah, we're a bit light on the ground at the moment with stocks, and Dane Sweeney, he's been a real standout in regards to the Australian real tryhards. He won in five sets in the fifth in the last round, the third round of qualifying, and he's been a real journeyman, and he puts his heart on his sleeve, and it's fantastic to see the result of him getting into the main draw. So look out for the young lucky Aussie to. Yeah, hopefully do okay.
0: Is that all we can go off now? Just we're the Aussie tryhards, but you know we're not the superstars or anything like that in the tennis world. Is that what you're telling me?
1: Pretty much. Yeah. No, we're just clutching at straws to try and get some sort of resemblance of someone to really support at the minute. And I think Demonar is going okay. He's going to be. He looks like he had a bad clay court season, but I think his grass court prowess and the draw that he's been given is pretty special. So he should take advantage of this if he doesn't.
0: This is it, isn't it, for him? This is his best hope. No Alcaraz in there. You know, Sinner's susceptible, as we've seen. Djokovic is older. He's got the number five seed. This is it, right? This is it for him.
1: Well, it is, and the draw has just been the parting of the seas has opened up for him. He plays really the first real threat to him is Khachanov or Kaboli, and they play each other to play him, and then the next seed is Mensik to really give him a chance to get into a quarter final. So he has been gifted a great part of the draw down the bottom with Zverev, no Sinner, no Djokovic. So he looks to be. Eyeballing that part of the section of the draw off pretty intently. So hopefully he can get out of the blocks early.
0: Yeah, hopefully so. For Alex de Minaur, the number five seed. Geez, he probably should have got the number four seeding too, but just slipped up to miss out there. Outside of the Demon, any other Aussies give you a little bit of a hope?
1: Well, young Walton, Adam Walton, he's been playing pretty good tennis, and Rinki Hichikata had a bit of a resurgence in the grass court game. So yeah, Walton plays a Prismic. I think he's a Czech boy, Serbian boy. So he should challenge Prismic there. I think that should hopefully go Walton's way. The way he's been playing, his confidence levels are up. And Rinki Hichikata, if he can get past that Jesper De Jong, I think that. That might hold him in good stead too, but that first round match is going to be interesting. And as we were saying yesterday on the show, the big cock, Thanasi Kokkinakis, he's up against Bublik, so he's always dangerous. But at the minute, he's only good for one match, the Kokkinakis. So if he can get past that one, fingers crossed that he can do a round two.
0: What about Meyer Joint? Any chance of beating the 23-time Grand Slam champion Serena Williams in round one?
1: Yes. I think she did an interview, and I was listening intently to that to see what her mindset was, and she's excited. She's up and about. She's really privileged to play Serena. She's wanted to play her. She came into the tour, young Meyer Joint, as Serena was bowing out of her her heady days. And, so I thought she might have been a little bit withdrawn and a little bit reticent about the match. But, no, she's looking excited. And if she can play consistent, play positive and move Serena, I think the biggest weakness of Serena is going to be her movement at 44 years of age. And just looking at her practice, her footwork's not overly fantastic. So I think if she can play consistent, let Serena hit a lot of balls, hit it outside of her hitting zone, I think there's a real chance she can beat her.
0: Yeah. Serena Williams, what are your thoughts on her return and her and her sister being given wild card slots? Obviously, Venus for the doubles, Serena for both the doubles and this singles run.
1: Oh, look, there's been they've taken all the noise out of the tournament. The whole media landscape has just jumped on Serena and Venus. Brett's got a ploy. Well, he thinks there's an undercurrent, and it's been transcripted well before this, because he thinks that there's no real superstars in the women's game of tennis, and they're looking to upmarket the game and bring Serena back and see how she goes. But, I don't know. I think it's a bit premature. Let her play some doubles. Let her find her feet if she's actually hitting the ball well, and we really still don't know, and see how she goes from there. But throwing her into the lion's den, she may well surprise us, but, I think it's a little bit premature giving her wild cards, and Venus's wild card singles days look to be gone. But she said she's not going to retire at 46. She wants to keep going. And, their doubles is probably their best chance.
0: Does tennis need the superstars, the multiple Grand Slam champions, or is variety a good thing?
1: I think it's a good thing. I think these girls have earned their place. And they're the cream of the crop at the moment, the ladies who are at the top of the rankings. And I think, they should be given the kudos they deserve. The Sabalenkas, the Rybakinas, Swiatek, Pegulas, young Andreeva, who won the French Open, Anna Samova, Goff. These girls, deserve their place in the limelight. You don't have to bring Serena back to, put bums on seats. She, will inevitably disappoint. She did at the back end of her main career and yelled and screamed and berated umpires, and we'll see how she goes. The noise level will go through the roof when she plays Meyer Joint, trying to intimidate the young Australians. So, I don't know. I think it's a little bit disrespectful to the girls who are at the top of the tree at the moment.
0: Yeah, I disagree with that somewhat. I don't think she ever really wanted to announce her retirement as a definite thing, Serena. And 44, 23 Grand Slams, I think probably if she wants to come back, deservedly at this stage in her career anyway, I wouldn't be giving it to Venus, which they didn't in the singles. But I think for Serena, you can afford to give her a wild card. And you're right, it has created some buzz, whether for good or for bad, in the women's game leading into this tournament. Now, another big talking point leading into Wimbledon, and it has been just in general in the tennis world this year, is the prize money. What are your thoughts on the amount of prize money for players at the moment, and the dispute that's going on currently?
1: Yeah, I think the players are getting a little bit ahead of themselves. They wanted, I think it was 15% of the revenue of the tournament, which makes no sense. And, the All England Tennis Club put it up 20%. The prize money 20% from last year, but the players, the actual, it's different. Wimbledon, Wimbledon is an actual tennis club, and then they have the Wimbledon tennis tournament there. It's not just a facility like the Australian Open or the facility like Flushing Meadows. It's actually a club that has members and plays there week in, week out. So it should be a percentage of the profits, not the revenue. So they've got it the wrong way around, because they've still got to pay bills and pay expenses to run the tournament. So whatever profit is made, then the players can sort of put their hand out and ask for that. But, the trickle-down effect you know, it's all right for Sabalenka and so forth to say they want this prize money, but the trickle-down effect's the big thing to the lower players and keep the, you know, the people 150, 200, 250 in the world playing the game and making a livelihood out of it. And that's where the whole discussion has been held for many years. So, yeah, oh, it's a great 20% rise, but, yeah, it's got to go where it's needed.
0: All right, let's get to it. So your predictions for this tournament at Wimbledon. We'll start with the men's side of the draw. Who wins the men's Wimbledon championship?
1: Gee whiz, that's a long way out, Natty. And to be honest, I've had a couple of wagers to try and go through the tournament. I put a little bit on Demon O. He's playing some pretty good tennis. I put Smokey. No one's talked about Felix Auger Aliassime. I think he's a good fast court player. And Davidovich. Davidovich Fokina, who won in Mallorca last week, was playing some fantastic odds as well. And he's, you know, winning form's good form. And he was his fifth time lucky trying to win his first ATP event. Two of his previous ones, he had match points and lost. And then on the women's side, I've sort of Pegula Machova, who won also last week, and a real smoky Clara Tolson, seeded player. No one's ever heard of her, but there's a couple of smokies there I'm looking at, rather than the top seeds.
0: All right, I like it. Bit of left-of-field thinking from you, Darren. Hey, what else is happening in your world just before I do let you go?

tonight, 6 o'clock start time, and yeah, plenty of great matches to look forward to across the tournament. Hey, let's clear a break up next. Producer Noah's going to jump in for a sports update. We'll get some audio. And then Stacey Francis-Bayman to join the show along with Crystal Petreski to finish off all the way through until 5 o'clock today. 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Back after this.

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4: Around town, busy through Subiaco, Thomas Street slowing northbound at Hay Street. Some delays in Rivervale, Orong Road southbound at Francisco Street. In North Fremantle, waking up Stirling Highway southbound at Tideman Road. And Wanneroo Road northbound active at Hepburn Avenue through Greenwood. Freeways, busy northbound at Anchortail Road over the narrows to Hay Street. Vincent Street, Stevenson Avenue to Warwick Road and Ocean Reef Road to Shenton Avenue. And heading southbound, it's busy from Hay Street out of Perth to Millpoint Road and Billia Drive down to Anchortail Road. It's Dylan. That's the latest traffic on 91.3 Sport FM.
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8: Welcome back to the show. Matt Grubelich taking you home through until 5 today for Freight Marts. If you want to jump on the show, you can. You can call up or you can send in a message. Stacey Francis-Bayman, not too far away to talk a bit of netball, but let's bring in producer Noah for a sports update. Thanks to Walker's Pest and Lawn Management. Hello, Noah.
9: Hey, mate. Good to be here.
8: Great to have your company. What's happening?
9: Yeah, so there's plenty of footy news going around. So earlier today it came out that Harry Edwards, he is going to miss the rest of the season, which is probably already known to a certain extent. But yeah, he faced a concussion panel last week, the AFL concussion panel. And yeah, because he's obviously suffered a number of concussions and he has been officially ruled out for the rest of the season, at least. Yeah, for the rest of his career, I'm not sure what's going to happen there. But
8: yeah, it's scary stuff, the head. We wish him all the best. One here off the text line as well in regards to that. Good to hear Harry Edwards' career continues, albeit his season is over, to focus on rehab, but I fear he's one more concussion away from retirement. All the best to the young man. Thanks to that listener for messaging through. And, I do share those sentiments.
9: Yep. I actually knew him as a kid as well, which is a bit strange. So that makes it even a bit more jarring, knowing that someone that is kind of the same age as me and that I actually kind of knew indirectly is suffering from this could happen to... Yeah, my brother plays footy, could happen to him. So, yeah, it's pretty scary. The Rising Star was announced. So, Ty Gallup, he is going to win that award. Obviously, he kind of burst into the scene last year for Brisbane, especially in that final series. He was amazing, but he was 14 disposals, 5 marks, 6 tackles, and 6 intercept possessions in that game. Actually, he was playing as a defender in that game against Sydney, so... He wins the Rising Star nominee and another great young player for Brisbane.
8: Yeah, can we go through the coaches' votes as well? We'll take a look at Carlton and West Coast, and then we'll take a look at Freo and Gold Coast. So Carlton, Patrick Cripps picked up the 9, Sam Walsh 8, Ben Ainsworth 7, George Hewitt 4, Lockie Cowan 1, and Harley Reid did.

0: pick up the one vote. So, yeah, he's bullocking his way through opponents right now, isn't he?
1: Yep.
0: What did you think of the holding the ball call? Did you see that one?
1: Yeah, I did see that one. I suppose he did tackle him, but he kind of got away and he got the kick away, didn't he? So I would have thought play on, but having said that, who knows really? I would say play on. I would want to see that.
0: I probably would have said play on too, but I do understand where the umpire was coming from.
1: Yeah.
0: I'm just thinking about the game where it's at the moment and the new rules that we've seen and what's helping the game, what isn't. I think the one rule the AFL really need to just get rid of immediately is the protect. Not so much the stand rule, right? If you want players to stand on the mark, all right, fair enough.
1: Yep.
0: You know, stand instead of moving around and, you know, it cutting off angles, that sort of thing. Fair enough. But the protected area, there has to be some more leniency.
1: Yeah, I think so.
0: Right, and even just like the minuscule movements on the mark for the stand rule. If someone's standing there, pretty much standing, they're standing there. You don't have, if they're an inch over the mark, so what? Or if they've moved, you know, slightly, but it hasn't impacted the game, so what? Let's not call that a 50-metre penalty. Same with, you know, if someone's within, you know, this sort of radius, but it doesn't impact the play, I think it's just a terrible look for the game personally. The 50-metre penalty, it's such a big penalty, and I just disagree with it. I think it halts the game too much, the momentum, because you're watching the player, where's he going to go to, what's going to happen, and 50 metres. It's almost deflating. And I know if you're watching it as a neutral, I know if you're watching it from a team perspective, if you love the Dockers and you're watching them and they get a 50-metre penalty given in their favour, well, you're going, yeah, that's great. But as just someone watching the game, it's an awful look, I think.
1: Yeah, I agree. And it's even if the actual rule itself is a bit too complicated and doesn't, if you can't explain it to someone simply, too complicated. And then also the 50 metres is too much.
0: Yeah.
1: If you're going to have it, then
0: 15 metres.
1: Yeah, or even like 20 or 25 or something like that. But 50 is way too much because half the time it results in a shot on goal, depending on where you are on the field. So it's too extreme.
0: Ruck rule, I think, is a good one.
1: Yep.
0: I think it's opening up stoppages. But it definitely is showing that certain ruckmen are more suited to it than others, right?
1: Yeah.
0: You'd look at, on the weekend, Witts struggling with the new rule.
1: Yeah.
0: Luke Jackson thriving, right? And he's picked up 6 votes. The top vote getter was Andy Brayshaw in the coaches' votes, that is, for the Freo Gold Coast game. Brayshaw picked up 10, Jackson 6, Michael Frederick picked up 6 for his 4 goals as well. Brennan Cox, I thought, was really good playing at that role on King, 4, Murphy Reid 3, and Carl Warner picked up 1.
1: Yeah, on the ruck one, basically anyone that's athletic now is more preferable to anyone that was strong, whereas in the past, you know, strong players.
0: Yeah.
1: Like Kieran Briggs, I think, from the Giants is another one that comes to mind. He was, he's been a pretty good player over the past few years, and I feel like he hasn't had a great season this year. Unless, I mean, I haven't seen
0: as much of
1: the Giants as other teams, but I feel like he's definitely regressed as well.
0: I wonder what it will do for the future of recruiting when it comes to big lumbering types, big lumbering ruckmen. Do they not get picked up anymore? Do they go out of the game and do recruiters look for the more athletic type, the Luke Jackson, Tom DeConning types?
1: Yeah, maybe. They probably will if this rule is a permanent one, which, I don't know, maybe they'll change it again in 5 years. But, yeah, definitely athleticism is preferable to strength at the moment.
0: What else is happening?
1: In the world of footy, Chelsea Randall, looking at the women, she is retired because of concussion at age 35. So there you go. So she's been a great player for the Crows. Probably, I think she was an inaugural player maybe for the Crows. And she's played in 3 flags for them in the AFLW. So she has retired at the age of 35. 80 games, made the All-Australian team 5 times. And I think she got a pretty bad concussion at training recently, which led to that decision there. And there you go. I reckon that's all that's happening in the world of footy. We can have a look at some other sports. Obviously, the World Cup is going on at the moment. Plenty going on. You spoke about Wimbledon starting.
0: Well, it's going to be good tonight. Yeah, a couple of Aussies in action as well, straight off the get-go. Daria Kasatkina coming up tonight from a women's point of view. And then from a men's point of view, Alex Vukic will be in action, Adam Walton, Rinky Hijikata as well. So some good Aussie names to look forward to on night one of Wimbledon. But yeah, plenty going on. Bit of netball, the grand final coming up this weekend. So we'll chat to Stacey Francis-Bayman about it here on the show up next. Really looking forward to catching up with Stacey, and then Crystal Petrevsky will also join the show. So we'll clear a quick break, and then we'll catch up with Stacey on the other side. Noah, thanks to you.
1: Thanks, Matt.
0: Producer Noah with your Walker's Pest and Lawn Management Sports Update. The West Coast Fever, unfortunately, have bowed out of season 2026 after a loss in the prelim final to the Vixens over the weekend. They went down by 11 goals. So we're going to chat to Stacey all about it next here on Sports Drive.

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12: Welcome back to the show. 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Don't forget Waffle World up from 5 p.m. tonight. Our special guest is Ozzie Davis from the Demons. And, of course, John Townsend and Brett Rapone will be in alongside me to take you through all of the Waffle action from the weekend and all of the news that's floating about at the moment. And I think Brett has been off buying some plants once again this week, so he might give us an update on how that is tracking as well tonight. And don't forget the kennel up from 6 p.m. also for all of you Bulldogs supporters out there. But right now, let's get to our next guest here on Sports Drive. Unfortunately for the West Coast Diva, a brave effort throughout season 2026. They had some changes in the off-season. They were hit by the injury bug at various stages, but they made it all the way through to the preliminary final this past weekend, unfortunately falling short at the hands of the Vixens at John Cain Arena, going down by 11 goals. Joining me down the line this afternoon to chat about that and all things netball is West Coast Fever Premiership player Stacey Francis-Bayman. Hello, Stacey.
13: Hey, how you doing?
12: Really well. Would be better if we were talking about a Fever win and if they were in the grand final this weekend. What did you think of the game over the weekend? Unfortunately, they just they weren't really there from the get-go, the Fever, and they needed to fight back. You know, it was sort of always just out of reach for them.
13: Yeah, that is really how it felt. I did get to travel across to watch and support, and the Vixens came out all guns blazing in that first quarter and really blew Fever out of the water and I think surprised many people given their current form. And unfortunately, the girls just weren't able to find their way back into the game. And I think the biggest kind of overall feeling is disappointment to have done so well and gotten themselves into a position where you're thinking about winning your second, giving yourself an opportunity to win another premiership, and then have really kind of stumbled and let yourself down in that game that was the opportunity for you.
12: Yeah, it was a shame. I mean, Dan really really started to rev him up, didn't he, early in that second quarter when it felt like the game might have been getting out of hand. And, you know, he was quite vocal, which you don't often see, but it was, quite damning stuff, I thought.
13: Yeah, it's incredibly important, especially when you're playing away from home, I think, to make sure that you're bringing that drive and that energy. And if it isn't being facilitated on court, which is obviously the first option, then, you know, your bench and your coach are trying to be there to really G and lift you up. And it was a relatively big crowd. I didn't feel like they were that loud, to be honest. I think even the Vixen fans were relatively stunned by the quality of netball that they were seeing. But the momentum was certainly with the Vixens. They started well. They played incredibly consistent. And you could just tell that the girls were flat. And, yeah, any way that you can try and get yourself out of that was, yeah, was what was being tried. But unfortunately, nothing was fixing anything on the day.
12: Well, the season, how do you review it from a West Coast Fever point of view? You know, we've just spoken there, and it's a bit of a negative in that they've missed out. Mm. But they've had a great season to reach this point. Like I said, they've had to face some obstacles. So to get here, I think it's a real achievement.
13: Yeah, absolutely. And that's the hardest part. Like, I was having a bit of a chat with lots of people since the game. And, you know, at the start of the season, particularly with the significant injuries that they'd faced, you would have gladly taken the team making it through to the preliminary final. But then when you put yourself in that opportunity to win a premiership, that's all you can think about. And so, unfortunately, everything does feel like a disappointment after that. But the season certainly hasn't been a disappointment. I think one of the benefits of having the Stacey Marinkovic medal last Tuesday night was it really gave the girls an opportunity to celebrate the year and just take into account the journey that they'd been on and the amount of adversity that they'd overcome without having to really, you know, boil the whole season down to the end result, which unfortunately for 7 out of the 8 teams every year is, you know, is not a premiership. So you can't judge the season as a failure. And I think at the start of the year, if you'd have said, you know, who are the two people that you really don't think the Fever can survive without, it would have been Sunday Ariang and Janelle Fallon-Emard. And you know, those two people, for two different reasons, weren't there, but they still managed to triumph and overcome some fantastic things. So everyone's competitive and everyone wants to win, but the season was, you know, really successful for lots of other areas as well.
12: Yeah, it was. Romelda Aiken-George, I think, was a brilliant piece of recruiting to, you know, it was not ever going to be like for like, but just a great goal shooter to come in and score the amount that she did and to break sort of, you know, the game's records. It was fantastic stuff to see. Fran Williams, you mentioned, deserving winner of the medal the other night, I thought.
13: Yeah, she was. She's had an incredible season, and obviously I have an incredibly soft spot for Fran as an English Rose in the West Coast Fever environment, and she's just a brilliant person, and I feel like in recent years, and especially this season, what she's been able to bring to the team is that level of, you know, grit and passion, and just sometimes really just having the hard word, but having the respect of the team to drag them through. And I think, you know, her performance this year, particularly in the first half of the season, was fantastic. And I'm sure she's going to go incredibly well going into the Commonwealth Games as well moving forward.
12: So what do you think the Fever need to take that next step? Because it's been a couple of years now, 2022, mm-hmm. the last premiership that you were involved in, of just falling short for the West Coast Fever. So what do they need just to take that next little step?
13: Yeah, you're right. And I was reflecting on that. I just felt like, you know, 4 years is enough time and they were ready to take that step and really, like, cement themselves as a powerhouse club. And don't get me wrong, they've absolutely done that. I've seen and been a part of a huge level of transformation in the club from, you know, really struggling to get out of those bottom two positions to now it being an absolute expectation that the team makes the final four. So that change has happened. It's been dramatic and it's been quite quick. But the team has just released its new, Netball WA has just released its new strategy. They're ambitious about wanting to win multiple premierships, and something does have to change. I guess typically that always comes in the form of personnel. Dan Ryan is also in negotiations with his contract as well. And I just think, yeah, possibly some, you know, more senior players, whether that be like in age or experience, would potentially help the team drive some standards and behaviours in pressured moments. And then it will be exciting as well to kind of, you know, see Ruth Ariane continue to flourish because she only played a bit of the second half of the year, and then for next year as well, having Sunday and Janelle back into the team. But I suspect there'll be some changes, and that'll be, you know, interesting, and it's exciting that people really get the opportunity to see West Coast Fever as a destination club and somewhere that they want to come and play now.
12: All right, the grand final, Thunderbirds Vixens. Who do you like and why?
13: I feel like it has to be Adelaide. I am not a Vixens fan, I guess, first and foremost. So, the Bitter Fever fan in me certainly wants them to get beaten at home. But having said that, you know, being, you know, pragmatic about the quality of netball that Adelaide has been playing, I feel like they have looked unstoppable at times in the year. And then when there have been wobbles, they've still been able to triumph and overcome. But, you know, whilst I may not have Vixens down as my favourite team, I have an incredibly high level of respect of what they're able to do under the greatest amount of pressure and the consistency in which they're able to show when it matters. So they're a team that I never bet against, but I think for this weekend, it seems to me like Adelaide are just building a dynasty, and it's going to be them.
12: All right. Now, just a couple of quick ones before I do let you go. So we've got the Commonwealth Games coming up very shortly. How do you think this Diamonds lineup is looking?
13: Well, the Diamonds are that same group. You really can never not expect them to do incredibly well. And certainly internally, the standards for them is gold or nothing. I did have a really good chat with Stacey Marinkovic on Tuesday night at the medal. And she's constantly putting pressure on herself and the team to do the job and to do well. And I think world netball continues to grow and get bigger and better and more challenging. But, it would be nice, I think, as a spectator and a fan to see, the gold medals fall elsewhere. But the Diamonds are an incredible team. They have great consistency and structure, and they just managed to turn it on. So I suspect that they're going to come away with another gold medal and be pretty happy with themselves.
12: Well, the Roses, few West Coast Fever representatives as well in Fran Williams, as you mentioned, and Sasha Glasgow. So the Roses, what are your thoughts on them?
13: Yeah, absolutely. Incredibly exciting for them. Fran, obviously, is captain, and she never takes these opportunities for granted. She's constantly trying to do the things to put herself in the best place and the best selection position. And for Sasha, she's incredibly proud. She's come back from some significant challenges in the past, and for this to be an opportunity for her to represent England at Commonwealth Games is incredibly exciting, and I'm sure she'll do a fantastic job.
12: And your Falcons, good win over the weekend against Peel Thunder. How's the team travelling?
13: Yeah, a little bit tighter than I would have liked. Obviously, I wasn't there. I chose to put myself fully in Fever fan mode and invest in how they were doing. But it's obviously another good opportunity for the club to give some debuts to the, you know, absolute conveyor belt of young and up-and-coming talent that there is there at the Falcons. And we obviously only played last night, so tonight's going to be an offbeat session and a bit of analysis, and then a huge game to get up for this weekend against Claremont.
12: Yeah, it's going to be a good one on Sunday, and you can hear that game actually live on Sport FM. Good round of footy, round 14 in the Waffle Women's competition, and we're going to catch up with Crystal Petrevsky next here on the show. Mm-hmm. So, Stacey, thanks very much for your time today. Been a pleasure chatting. Like I said, unfortunately, we weren't talking about a Fever win, but been a good netball season so far, and one more to come. So enjoy, and thanks for your time today.
13: Yeah, absolutely. Maybe we'll be talking about a Falcons premiership instead.
12: Oh, I like it. Thanks for your time. Them's fighting words as well, with Crystal Petrevsky waiting down the line. So we go from a West Perth player, of course, Stacey Francis-Bayman. Fantastic to chat to her. Wasn't out there on the weekend. As she mentioned, she was over watching the Fever play, but they had a good win, and so did Subiaco. Fantastic. Fantastic result against Swan Districts to hand them their second loss of the season. Very accurate were the Lions, 5-1 to Swan Districts, 3-8 at Bassendean. Great win for the Lions. Yes, Sundara Kerr medalist Crystal Petrevsky joins the show to chat all about it. Hello, Crystal. Welcome back to the program.
14: Good afternoon, Tim. How are we going?
12: Yeah, we're going great here. How about you? How's things after a great win on the weekend?
14: Oh, look, there is nothing better than getting back on the winner's board after dropping about 4-5 in a row. So, nah, very happy. But yeah, it'd be nice to win the next couple.
12: Yeah, no doubt about that. So tell us about the last few weeks for you before we talk about this win. Where do you feel the drop in form came from? And, yeah, how have you looked to resurrect that?
14: Good question. Yeah, look, to be honest, the last, five games, I think it was, we've gone down, I think, less than 10 points in every game. Mm-hmm. So, obviously, you know, we're right in the game, just struggling to get across the line. And a lot of that is down to our own doing, to be honest. Like, lapses in concentration for 3 or 4 minutes against really quality sides really hurt us. And that's the beauty of the league now and the talent of people we have playing in the league. So, you know, when you lapse in concentration for about 4 or 5 minutes in a game, it can really hurt you. And I think that was our major downfall. And being brutally honest, like, our simple fundamentals and not executing them as well as we would like to be are hurting us in games as well. But, you know, credit to the girls and everyone. Like, we've been sticking to our process and doing the things we need to do to get better. And finally, we've got some reward for it, which is really nice. And yeah, really proud of the group for the way we've been able to do that. You know, taking the top of the table and playing our brand of footy and the way we want to play and play for 4 quarters.
12: That was a big scalp on the weekend. So tell us about this game against Swan Districts at Bassendean, winning by 5 points, extremely accurate. They started pretty well, but you're able to wrestle back the momentum and slowly but steady, you're able to find a way to win. What did you take away from the game?
14: What did we take away from the game? Like, first of all, can't fault the effort and the energy that was brought, to be honest. Like, I think our group did really well in using our energy and really, really wanting the footy and really trying to win the footy. I thought that was an area we were lacking the last few weeks, and I thought over the weekend we were able to come in and really try and be first for the footy and win the footy and not be afraid of the contest was a big area. And then, two, I think being able to actually score in front of goals has been another area we've been lacking. Like, we've been getting opportunities and we've been getting the ball down the inside 50s. Like, we average around 20-plus inside 50s a game, but we haven't been able to execute on the scoreboard, so being able to actually kick goals was a real win for us. And yeah, they were the main two, really, like really cracking in our contest and really hunting the footy, both on offense and defensively, like pressuring the ball, I thought was really huge.
12: Yeah, and I mean, you know, that midfield group is just, it's so good when you look at it, Steen, Shepherd, yourself. It's an awesome midfield, and going up against the likes of Jamie Henry on the weekend would have been a lot of fun for you, no doubt. Tell us about your own game so far this season. On the weekend, you had 26 and kicked 2, so you're in career best form coming off of a Dara Kerr medal in 2025. Tell us about how you're tracking personally.
14: To be honest, I'm very, very blessed with very good teammates. You know, the talent we have within our team and the camaraderie we have between each other. You know, we get to work for each other and play with each other, which makes our games, you know, which makes it's a beneficiary of being able to perform is a big one. And working within our system that we have, you know, so I am very blessed with the teammates I got around me and them helping me perform the way I do. And, to be honest, probably wasn't performing the way I wanted to at the start of the season, which is also hard coming off the really strong season we had last year. So not being able to back up performances the way we did was a little bit hard. But, you know, not going away from doing what I do and sticking to my strengths and trying to play the way I do was really important. And like I said, it does help when I've got really good teammates around me. But yeah, just trying to keep simple things and doing well, to be honest.
12: 50th game coming up this weekend down in Mandurah. So congratulations on reaching that milestone, or you're about to reach that milestone.
14: Thank you.
12: Do you have a specific moment or memory? Do you have a highlight out of the first 49 games of your Waffle W career?
14: Firstly, thank you. Now, that means a lot. To be honest, it's been a while trying to get to 50. I've been playing footy my whole life, and I haven't even made it to 50 yet. So, it is a real honour. What is a highlight? Out of the 49 so far. There are a lot of really good memories I've got playing footy, and like I said, like, I'm really close with all my teammates, so having the girls around me, that is the highlight. I think, you know, being able to come, we spent half our week at footy, so being able to spend all that time with my best mates and play footy is probably the best highlight. But what I've found, like, as I get older, playing the game and the contest of the game has actually been a real highlight. Like, I think as I've gotten older, that's where my game's changed a little bit. Like, I love competing and I just want to win, which that's where I find the fun in now. But a real highlight was we played, to be honest, the weekend was pretty incredible. Like, after we won that game, the feeling we all had, that probably really topped it, to be honest. So I'm going to go with that as one of the highlights. Truthfully.
12: Yeah, I like it. Now, a couple of other things. So you played the state game a month or two back now. Great win against South Australia. What was that like to be a part of? South Australia on the day, I would have expected them to be a little bit more competitive, but it was just a complete annihilation. You managed to kick a couple of goals. So, tell us about that experience.
14: Yeah, it was incredible. Incredibly grateful to Don the Black Swan. I'm born, bred Western Australian, but spent most of my youth footy down in Victoria. So being able to actually wear the Black Swan, that's my second time ever in my lifetime. So was very, very fortunate to be able to wear that. But, you know, just a group of girls that I think we played with, really good list. Like, if you look at the girls that played that game, it was pretty incredible. So being able to actually play with that team, first and foremost, was a highlight in its own. Like, some of the talent we had on that list, and the way we connected. Like, you know, we only had a 4 or 5 week training block leading into that, and you know the connection's there, but sometimes it doesn't convert on field. Whereas during that weekend, it really did convert on field, and it just felt like we was just like a unit in sync, just flowing. That was probably the big one. To knock off South Australia on home soil to play, like, had 3 games in a row where we got to represent and really showcase WA footy, that was a big one too, I reckon. That was really special.
12: All right. Well, looking to build some momentum now off that win against Swan Districts. You've got Peel Thunder down in Mandurah this weekend. Like I said, it's your 50th game coming up of Waffle W. So what are your thoughts on Peel, and how do you look to find a way to win?
14: Yeah, they are a very contested side. Like, their contest craft is really good, and that's something, you know, we need to make sure we can try to slow them down in or win. I think first and foremost, they're a very good, very competitive team, and that their contest is really tight. For us, I think continue to build on what we did last week, like our pressure and our ability to make the game really hot and put pressure on the footy, I think, is a big one, and keep our energy high for 4 quarters, and then play the way we wanted to, play aggressive, and then hopefully hit the scoreboard is what you're going to hopefully see, and what we're looking to do, and hopefully the weather stays good so we can do that.
12: Looking forward to the game. Hey, Crystal, thanks so much for taking the time today. Been a pleasure chatting, and all the very best to you and the team for the rest of the year.
14: Thank you. Appreciate it. Thank you very much.
12: Thank you. Crystal Petrevsky, reigning Dara Kerr medalist here on Sports Drive today. Well, we're just about to wrap things up here on the show on Sports Drive before Waffle World does take over. Our special guest tonight is Ozzie Jones from the Demons, John Townsend, Brett Rapone to join me here in the studio in just a matter of moments. If you want to have your final say, or if you do want to have a conversation on Waffle World tonight, you can call up 94. 1-8-7-7-0-0, or you can text through to 0429 913 913. Just continuing on with the footy chat for a moment before we wrap it up. We mentioned before the coaches' votes for the West Coast and Freo game. So the leaderboard currently, Nick Dacos on 93, Marcus Bontempelli 78, Luke Jackson from the Dockers on 76, Isaac Heaney on 69, and Max Holmes from Geelong on 65. So that rounds out the top five. This was Joey Montagna speaking about Nick Dacos and his current form. He's on track to have a historic first five seasons in the AFL.
15: Kick us off, please, Joey.
16: Yeah, my first crack tonight. I just think sometimes, particularly this time of year, everyone gets a bit grumpy and nitpicking. I think we need to sometimes acknowledge greatness when it's happening right in front of our eyes. And right now, Nick Dacos is on a historic run that we have not seen before and we may not see again. And if he continues at this trajectory that he's going at this season, it will be the best first five years we've seen from any player. Ooh. In the history of the game. And, wow. And I think it's going under the radar a little bit. And why I wanted to bring it to the attention, because right now he's on some sort of run. So we just start by looking at, first of all, his last 6 weeks and what he has been able to do in this six-week block, where he's spending more time as a forward. So he's playing about 22% forward, 78% midfield. And they are his numbers over a six-week block. I mean, they are quite extraordinary, what he is putting together off the back of the 37-3 that he kicked yesterday against Richmond. But when you dive a little bit deeper and take a look at the season that he's having, and I know everyone's got an opinion on Nick Dacos and what he's doing, but right now, if we take a look at the Coaches Association leaderboard, now let's presume he polls eight votes. Let's say DeGoey gets the 10, and he polls eight votes. He'll be on 91 votes after 16 rounds. Only Nat Fyfe's historical run in 2015, where it was off the charts, has any player polled more Coaches Association votes after round 16. He had 100 at that stage of the season. He actually finished on 100, which was quite incredible. And the trajectory that he's on and the rate that he's going, he will break Dustin Martin's record of 122 votes that he polled from the coaches in 2017, when it was one of the all-time great seasons, the way that he is going. So I think that needs to be put on the agenda. When you take a look at what the coaches, who we think is the most accurate form of your season, not necessarily the Brownlow guide, and then when you do actually look into the statistics, he's averaging 35 disposals and more than a goal a game. No player in the history of the game has averaged that in a season. Dane Swan and Gary Ablett Jr. have got very, very close. They've averaged just under the 35 and more than a goal a game. And when you talk about the Brownlow medal, and that's what he's the only thing that's really missing from the CV at this stage, he's 43 times he's had 30-plus disposals in a game. He's polled Brownlow votes in 38 of those 43 games, averaging 2.4 Brownlow votes, Jono. He's done that 12 times this year, already had 30-plus games. He's kicked goals in nine of those 12. So ominous. There's no doubt that he's getting 30-plus Brownlow votes again, which will mean he's the only player in history to have polled 30-plus Brownlow votes three times.
17: And not win it.
16: Well, that's the only thing that's missing, is his ability to win it, because
17: he's been stiff.
16: It's been incredible.
12: Yeah, Lee Montagna on Nick Dacos and just how good he has been. He does have incredible numbers when you take a look at it. Never really has a bad game whatsoever. Well, that'll do us for Sports Drive. Thanks to all of my guests today, to Adrian Barrich for joining me, to Patrick Clancy. Thank you as well to Bharat Sundaresan, to Michael Laminato, Darren Patton, Crystal Petrevsky, and to Stacey Francis-Bayman. If you missed any of those chats, you can go back and listen at the website. To Noah, to Freightmar, to everyone who tuned in, I'll be back tomorrow. Richard Osborne to join the show, former Fitzroy and Sydney Collingwood great, Footscray great. He's going to join the show. So stay tuned for that and plenty more. But up next, Waffle World. I'm sticking around for the extra hour alongside John Townsend and Brett Rapone. The Kennel from 6 o'clock tonight as well. So stay tuned here on 91.3 Sport FM. 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
1: Checking the majors, Mitchell Freeway northbound, busy over the narrows to Hay Street, Vincent Street, Stevenson Avenue to Ocean Reef Road and Shenton Avenue. Freeway southbound, busy Mounts Bay Road to Mill Point Road, Kwinana Freeway slowing at Canning Highway and from Belia Drive down to Anketel Road. Busy on Roe Highway this afternoon, westbound at the Kwinana Freeway entry and heading eastbound at Nicholson Road. Tonkin Highway is busy northbound around Collier Road and southbound at Welshpool Road East. Ticked off the to-do list. 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That's the latest traffic on 91.3 Sport FM.
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0: Good evening and welcome to Waffle World here on 91.3 Sport FM. After a brilliant round 12 of Waffle action, round 13 looks just as good starting on a Friday night, and some great games to look forward to. First place, second, and yeah, we've got some spots up for grabs when it comes to the top five. It's still a very even competition, so plenty to dissect and get into over the next hour here on Sport FM. If you want to get involved with us tonight on Waffle World, you can call up on 9418 7700 or text through to 0429 913 913. We've got a special guest lined up tonight as well, coming up in about just over 10 minutes' time. Austin Davis from Perth is going to join us following a great win for them against the reigning premiers. I'm Matt Grubelich, and alongside me, as always, is award-winning journalist John Townsend. Former West Perth president Brett Rapone is with us as well. Boys, good evening. How was your weekend?
1: Very good. I was at Perth, I saw.
0: You're on the phone, Townie. What's going on? Are you trying to get some final information for Waffle World?
1: Exactly, mate. This is a news show. And you know what news is? Everything happens north, east, west and south. And we're trying to particularly find out what's happening at West Perth. That's the west and also at south, because they're not travelling that well either.
0: No.
1: And East Perth are not travelling that well. The only thing going well is North Fremantle. And luckily we got through it in about 2 minutes. So, anyway, I'm on my phone because I'm trying to find out what's going on, Matt.
0: What's going on? Well, I can tell you, they just don't have the cattle out there at the moment.
1: Very interesting.
0: All three of those.
1: We'll go to that in due course.
0: Yeah, okay. Brett?
2: Good afternoon, Matt. Good afternoon, John. And good afternoon to our listeners. It's good to be here. I saw a pretty average game of football on the weekend. I was at Arena Joondalup and I saw a very disappointing West Perth get smashed by Peel Thunder. But what I did pick up from the weekend, I thought the Royals win on the weekend was outstanding and probably the most significant of the weekend, given the injuries particularly. Not so much the defeat to Peel the week before, but they have some significant injuries and they're able to bring in some players who have played a little bit of league football, but not a lot. But they brought them back into the league side on Friday night at 7:10 and they did the job. I thought it was a terrific performance by the Royals.
1: Yep, and they've dropped out of the... Well, they're out of the top five, but they look as though they've got the capacity to play finals, but lost two players, maybe for the year, Amajuri and Brayshaw, and waiting to hear Stan Wright as well. And if that's a bad one, I'm not sure that they can go very deep into September. If they lose... That's probably their three most significant senior players, with a couple of the backmen as well. Corey Watts, our Wednesday night panellist, he's doing a very good job down there. But if they've got those three players out of action for an extended period, their backline's going to be under real pressure.
0: And Ethan McCready and Ethan Regan and Harry McCready, you know, they are real key players too for him. Yeah. So down back, they're pretty short at the moment.
2: Well, they get a big opportunity this week, don't they? Because they have to win. There's a lot of eight-point games. They play Perth this week at Leaderville. They have to win. They had those players out on Friday night, John, and they defeated West Coast, who we all think are on the improve.
1: With 17 listed players. So, numbers don't necessarily matter, do they? It's who you've got and what their attitude is.
2: A few quirks over the weekend, though, in the scores across all the grades. I noticed the East Fremantle Reserves did not score in the first half. Only kicked 2.5 goals for the game. And in the Colts, South Fremantle, a remarkable 1.19 goal to Perth, 10.8 goals. West Perth did not score in the first quarter at all in the league game.
1: Yeah, it was that last lane. It was very blustery. Then the sun came out. There was no rain until about the last 10 minutes of the game, so that was irrelevant. But it was impossible. I mean, there would have been 20 out on the fulls on the far side, so the players not really reading the conditions and then, you know, pumping the ball out from deep in defence up the line, and it's blowing almost onto the other ground. So it's blowing 30 metres over the boundary. Well, sometimes you've got to use your brains too, don't you?
2: Yeah.
1: And that... We didn't always see that on Saturday.
0: Is that one of the most incredible stats you've ever seen? I mean, you know, we looked at the Gold Coast Suns yesterday in the AFL and you thought, geez, they can't kick straight and they're no chance of getting a goal. But 1.19 for the Bulldogs in the Colts is one of the most
1: in front of goals.
0: Incredible.
1: I remember John Buchanan, the Australian cricket coach, in 2005, Australia had a shocking two-day game against Essex. They dropped about 15 catches in a day. And John Buchanan at the press conference afterwards, when he was asked about that, he said, you'd be disappointed. No, I'm very positive. We're creating a lot of chances. And they were. They're just not very good at taking the chances. And maybe that's what happened.
2: I reckon, John, I've worked with probably seven coaches at West Perth over the years, and all of them will say exactly that. We are creating chances.
1: It's all about the positives.
2: I tell you what, I didn't. We're talking about this outside, Matt. There's a number of injuries across the league and key injuries to players. So, you know, I'm not talking about some of the players who haven't quite nailed down a spot in the league side, but when I look at Swans, for example, Truan Pacini, Scobel for Perth didn't play. West Perth on the weekend had the two Rothams, Meadows, Bevan out, Bailey Rogers at Claremont, Manier at Claremont. I think Davis also missed, and we know East Perth, we mentioned that a number of times. Baskerville missed at East Fremantle. It's surprising, really. Is the game becoming that much more taxing? We've only played 11 rounds.
1: I think the pace of the game is the thing that's changed. It might not be extended over the 2 hours, but just the pace within the game is so high that it's very hard to sustain it. And we'll see it in the AFL. One of the reasons Freo are flying is because they've got a healthy list. The same in the Waffle. If you can keep your best team together for as long as possible, you're a chance to win it. And if you can't, things drop off very rapidly.
0: Yeah, I mean, Perth at the moment are probably the second most informed team. They've only got the one major player missing now, really, in Schlenzog. But they're able to get the likes of Corey Byrne back and Oscar Hind-Baston in there. So, you know, they're looking pretty fit and healthy at the moment, are the Demons. And, of course, Peel Thunder, we know just how good they are. But you're right in that there are a lot of injuries to key players. And I thought Rogers was in sand over medal winning form prior to him getting hurt. But he looked to be carrying something in the weeks prior to this injury.
1: I think he'll be back this week. So Davis probably back, and Rogers 50-50 to come back, so may not be that bad. Max Manier is probably, he's got another serious hamstring, so there's another month, 2 months, who knows what it's going to be. So that just that intensity, I think, is taking its toll.
0: And we've even, I mean, you know, on top of that, we've seen some Europe trips, we've seen key players getting suspended too, which has impacted results. Matty Parker, Greg Clark,
2: Burchill.
0: Yeah, so really good players.
2: So Colin Borshett still missing Subiaco. I think it goes to show you've got to have, one, your club has to be ultra professional in recovery. So not only the club, but the player obviously has to be extremely diligent at this level of football. And also shows that you have to have a deep squad. And I suppose Ross McQueen at East Perth has really demonstrated that, hasn't he, John?
1: But at some point, gravity catches up. Yeah. And whether that's happening at the moment, they got over the line, they were outstanding, but they've got to keep that going because of those players who are going to be missing for a while longer.
0: Yeah, Austin Davis to join us in just a little bit. But Brett, before we get too far into the footy, you said you picked up something on the weekend, and I thought you were alluding to
1: a flu.
2: I picked up
0: some greenery.
2: Oh, right. What? I thought you were going to say I picked up a lady.
0: Picked up a lady. Come on, this is a
1: that.
0: PG show. No. We saw a photo. You sent us a photo. You've picked up another plant.
2: Don't mention the W word, John. No, a third weekend in a row. I was down at Waldex this time.
1: Well, you made the purchase. You might as well go through with the ceremony because all the other stuff is happening.
2: Yeah, Jill will be very happy to hear that. But fortunately, she doesn't listen to the show anymore. The novelty's worn off, John. Yeah, no, it was great. I've got a brand new plant.
1: She'll have someone listening. There'll be a spy out there listening.
2: I had a good look at it on the... bought a beautiful plant on the weekend. It's got pride and
1: let's
2: place now in my, in my living room.
0: I always enjoy hearing Brett's weekend activities. Anything else newsworthy that to talk about before we catch up with Austin?
1: We'll go through things as we get to them.
2: Peel Thunder dominated once again.
0: So this was a big debate post-game on our broadcast once again as to whether there just should be a strict 12-player or whatever it is, let's say 12 for the sake of the argument, 12 players that can play AFL listed, and that's it. And there's no leniency whatsoever. That was a debate that we had. Tony McCall was strong on it. Jacob sort of went the other way.
1: So the opposition club is more important than the AFL club, which supplies most of the resources that keeps the Waffle floating.
0: Well, is it unfair to the traditional clubs in the competition? How unfair is it?
1: A lot of things are unfair.
0: Yeah, but is it too unfair?
2: No, I think we spent 3 weeks talking about exactly the same issue. And it reminds me
1: It's not going to change.
2: No.
1: One thing that we should be very clear on, they are not going to change it. The WA Football Commission is not going to change it. The clubs are not going to change it. So let's not even bother.
2: I think what it reminds me of Subiaco in the glory days, John, back in the 2010 to 2020 period. There are a lot of clubs who are very upset about the strength of Subiaco, and I think the commission one year even went some way towards making it particularly difficult for them to recruit and improve their list because of the complaints from clubs. It reminds me a bit of this. Clubs have to get better. We just have to get better. Look, West Perth's performance was terrible on the weekend, and we'll talk about that later. But it was a similar score the week before against East Perth. They had Sears missing on the weekend. He'll come back. He's their captain. He'll come back into their side at some point. But they're strong, and it was very downcast, negative, almost abusive in the West Perth grandstand on Saturday, and it was disappointing. It was disappointing.
1: So that was about Peel or about the performance of the West Perth players?
2: Predominantly about the performance of Peel from obviously West Perth. Peel had maybe 10 supporters there, if that. Very disappointing crowd, I might say, but the West Perth people weren't happy, to say the least. But look, West Perth just have to get better. East Perth have to get better, and they're going to be tough to beat this year, John. They're going to be very difficult to beat. I tipped Claremont East Perth. Claremont Peel Thunder at the beginning of the season, and we spoke about this maybe 3 or 4 weeks ago, and I have no reason to change my thought
1: on
2: that.
1: Just having a look, so West Perth have 11 premiership players out there on Saturday.
2: Yeah.
1: So have they dropped off that rapidly that they can no longer be competitive?
2: Yeah. On this occasion, yes, John. Yeah. The players that you're talking, the players you'd be referring to, were very disappointing, and it actually showed me for the first time ever how far away the West Perth playing list has dropped away. West Perth, I've got to say, the defence was under immense pressure. The two Rothams didn't play, and Meadows, all three of them play in the last line of defence for the Falcons. They weren't there, and that was significant. Bevan was out. To be honest, I don't think it would have made too much difference because the Falcons could not get the ball forward. But Peel Thunder, strong performance. And it was good to see a smiling Todd Curley there and a smiling Jeff Valentine. So there were at least two happy West Perth people
1: on
2: the ground.
1: They look in the rear vision mirror when it comes to West Perth, don't they, when you celebrate have your next premiership reunion.
0: All right, let's go to a break just before we'll go to one off the text line. Des on the bus says, sitting back listening to Waldex World. I like it, Des, off the text line. Right. Clear a break, and Austin Davis up next from the Demons.
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4: 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Well, that's

Welcome back to Waffle World. Matt Grublich here alongside John Townsend and Brett Rapponi, talking all things footy out of the round of Waffle Round 12. It was gone by, and the Demons had a massive win against the reigning premiers South Fremantle. 12-7-79 to 6-9-45 was the final score. We're going to catch up with Demons wingman Austin Davis right now.

0: Austin Davis joins the show. Hello, Ozzy.
1: Hey, guys. Thanks for having me.
0: Yeah, great to have your company tonight. Nice to get a win over the reigning premiers over the weekend.
1: Yep, it certainly is. I don't think we've had too many of those over the last few years. So, yeah, it was a really good game to be part of.
0: Has there been a distinct change within the four walls at the club in the last couple of weeks that you can identify? Because just from the outside looking in and just from what I've seen watching you guys, I think there's been a clear lift in form from, say, where you were just over a month ago.
1: Yeah, we have, I guess, started looking forward a little bit more and not too much focusing on the past. So over the last few seasons, we haven't been the most successful, especially against teams like South Freo and Claremont. So there's been a lot more focus about what we can do in the future, and rather than worrying about, our record against them, like I think against Claremont, it was we'd lost the last eight. So it was all right, don't worry about that, and let's focus on winning this one.
0: Well, that's interesting. So that's a feeling, obviously, that Stoney and the coaches have sort of identified, that it can creep into the mindset, the accumulation of losses in the past.
1: Yeah, I guess it is something they thought might have been it. And then, they have made a really good point that a lot of the guys that are actually playing out there, it's only their really first or second time playing against these teams. They haven't been around for all the previous losses, and so it's something that doesn't actually affect them. So I guess just adding those new guys into the team as well has changed the mindset a bit too.
2: Ozzy, it's Brett. Welcome to the show. 113 games, you're 26 years of age, and it must be a good feeling around Lathlain Park, and especially when you roll up on a Saturday where you probably go to games expecting a win, and it's great for yourself, Taylor and Byrne, who were sucked by the club. But you played your second game of state football this year. You debuted last year, and it was a winning debut, and again, we won this time around. What was that experience like for you?
1: Yeah, it's really good, and it's a credit to Adam Reid and then everyone else that's put together that state program. It's been great to be a part of. I've really enjoyed it. They did include a lot of the same guys this year as the team that went to Adelaide last year. And so I guess getting to play with those guys again was a bit of fun. It's a lot of fun winning it over here as well. Because, again, we hadn't been having a lot of success against SA in the previous years, so it's nice to get a few wins.
3: Yeah. Austin, well done on your win. Congratulations on your personal form. What does the GPS tell you about the distances you're covering? I only ask that because you seemed on Saturday to go from one goal square to the other and back again, time after time after time.

0: depend on the speed of the game. I didn't think the game on the weekend was too quick. Like, I didn't feel like I was, too gassed at too many points. But, it is something that I've, I guess, always been pretty good at. It's been a big strength of mine. And so, it is something that I've been working on, and it's something I bring to the team.
1: Austin, who are a couple of the tougher wingers that you play on? John just mentioned your running ability. There's a few out there in the competition at the moment, but who have you found the most challenging?
0: Jesse Turner's pretty much played on a wing the whole time that I've been in the competition, and he's always a really hard matchup. Gus Scott at East Perth as well just always seems to have a really good game. They're really the two that over the last few years have really stood out. There's quite a few, good ones. Like a few of the boys at Subi, like Judd Kelman had a really good game against us a few weeks ago as well.
1: As far as the Demons go, this year statistically, from a defence-wise points against, you've only improved slightly, but points for, the team's improved greatly. 73-4 last year, 82-4 this year. Clark Johnson, Patton Kluski, to a lesser degree, Tilby Willis and Josh Edwards have all been hitting the scoreboard. Is that something that the coaches has worked on this particular season?
0: Yeah, so we've had Michael Broadbridge come in this year and he's running our forward line unit. I think there's a really good balance at the moment with the forward line. So we really didn't have Jono playing at all last year, and he's really hitting the scoreboard this year and brings something different to our forward line. As is always been a really good goal kicker. But then, adding Pato in as well, he's hitting the scoreboard a lot, and just a different sort of look. So even the smalls putting on pressure, like Fred Brayshaw on the weekend. Everyone just sort of comes in and plays a role, and it just does seem to be clicking at the moment for them.
2: You're listed officially as coming from Boxwood Hills, which is between, I think, Bremer Bay and maybe Jerramungup down in the Great Southern, or just east of the Great Southern. How did you end up at Perth? I think that's Claremont territory, isn't it?
0: It is. I lived in both Dongara and Morowa between sort of 10 and 15. And so I guess just during that time period, I was at school here in Perth, and Jeff Valentine was actually my footy coach and a school teacher of mine. And he sort of, got me down to the Demons, as that was the zone that I'd come from when I'd gotten to school. It all sort of just went from there.
2: So that's Guildford Grammar you went to?
0: Yeah.
2: Right. What were the family doing to be in Dongara, Morowa and Boxwood Hills?
0: Mum and Dad at the moment live in Bremer Bay. They're cattle farmers down there. But then for a period there, they had an IJ in Morowa. So we did live up there for a little bit, and also family in Dongara that we lived there.
2: So do you know who the most famous footballer from Dongara is? Ask this question every year, and you haven't yet got the right answer from anyone.
0: Not too sure.
2: It's not Noah Catchard.
0: I guess Jager. He was the one when I was growing up.
1: There's one other
2: Collingwood premiership player. Brett's a Collingwood man. Yeah, Jamie Elliott.
0: Yeah. Which I didn't actually realise until only a few years ago.
2: Well, I reckon you're on the podium. You've got Catchard covered anyway.
0: Oh yeah, I don't know about that, but not for too much longer.
3: A couple of state caps under the belt, and going nicely at the Demons. Hey, you mentioned something before, so you don't necessarily look at the GPS stats, and it's something maybe the coaches just oversee. Are there any key stats that you and the midfield group specifically identify on a week-to-week basis? Is there anything that you just sort of look at and go, if we hit these markers, we're going to be going all right?
0: There's always a big focus on contest, and especially in South Ferro, that's something that they're really good at. And so we know that if we're winning the contest, we're on a pretty good track to being in the game. That's mainly what it will focus around. That's your, also then you've got ground ball gets, loose ball gets, and then pre and post contest as well. A few of the markers we'll look at.
2: So you were plus 25 contested footy after quarter time on Saturday against South. What

0: What happened at quarter time to create the change, and then obviously it blew open in the third quarter. But I think the second quarter you looked as though you got your game together a bit better.
1: Yeah, I'm not really too sure. It did feel like going in at half time. I think we were down by 17 points at half time or towards the end of the second there. But we did feel like we're probably in the game more than that. And so once we did start hitting the scoreboard in the third, we did sort of take control. But I don't know there was anything really that changed too much between the first and second quarters. We might have just got our act together a bit more and, sort of got the hands dirty.
2: Now, Austin, Chris Mitsopoulos, I'm sure you know who he is, works on Wednesday,
1: yep,
2: the show Waffle World here. You were his favourite player for many, many years, but he's jumped off and he's joined William Tilby bandwagon. What can you tell us about William? Because the boys in here are telling me he's a strapping defender who's brand new to your side this year.
1: Yeah, he is. He's a quiet kid, but he's really nice. He started the season off in the reserves, but then it didn't take too long and his form got him a league game. And he actually had been playing as a backman in the reserves and came into the league side and played as a half forward. And since then, he's gone to even play inside at times. But, he's really been playing forward. He's been hitting the scoreboard pretty much every week, and he's, I think, been one of our best players since actually coming into the side. So, he's ripping. He's having a great season for himself.
0: Has anyone kicked a better goal for you blokes this year than his one late in the second quarter?
1: That was a good one. I don't know off the top of my head.
3: Riley Patton Wills.
1: Probably will at some point.
3: Patton, Riley Wills kicked a good one.
1: Stocker. Okay. That was a good one.
0: There was a couple of goals. Drage kicked one for South, didn't he? While laying on his back in the goal square too, under a fair bit of pressure. It was a good game for highlights.
1: Yeah, no, there was a few good ones. Jake Watson's mark, I think, as well was
0: ripper.
1: A pretty good highlight from that game.
0: One-handed screamer.
1: Yeah, that was a nice one.
3: Nice. We might be seeing a few of those on social media. Just a couple of other players I wanted to ask you about, Aussie, before we let you go. Zach Harding, what sort of look is he giving the midfielders at the moment and that ruck duo with Josh Edwards? Because Edwards probably around the ground finds the pill a little bit more, but Harding's got that great leap. So I think the combination has blended quite nicely.
1: Yeah, they sort of complement each other quite nicely in the ruck, and it does give us an advantage over some of the teams that only play with the one ruckman, being able to have two of them to combat that. They are a little bit different. Joshy has been hitting the scoreboard a fair bit this year as well, which is really good, and Zach's quite mobile for a ruck and, gets around the ground pretty well.
3: And Charlie Dean down back, what has he brought to your group this year? Because I think one of my criticisms probably in the last year or so, or last season, was that outside of Matty Taylor, a bit of a young group, and at times I thought clearing the ball out of defensive 50, you guys were a bit turnover prone. But Charlie Dean coming in, he's an experienced, levelled head, and he's given this group a great deal of confidence, I think, coming out of the back line. So what are your thoughts on Charlie?
1: Yeah, he's a great leader, and I do think he brings a bit of composure to that back line and gives everyone else a little bit more confidence as well. He's so reliable as well. Like, you were on the weekend, he took, I think, 10 marks and just kept on intercepting everything. So you get a lot of confidence from having someone like that in your back line.
3: And how far away is Elijah Scoble and Blake Schlensog? Any chance of returning soon?
1: Yeah, Scobes wasn't 100% sure of what it was. I think he'll be back this weekend. I think they're just sort of sorting out what it was that he was feeling. And I'm not too sure, Shane. I think that'll be in the next few weeks. He'll be playing some footy, so that's really exciting and something to look forward to.
3: Yep, certainly is. And do the folks get to the games?
1: They do. They were at the one on the weekend. I think that's their second one that they've attended for the year. And then they got to the state game as well, so, yeah, I've been to a few.
3: Couple of good ones. East Perth coming up this weekend, so best of luck. Going to be a great game of footy. Thanks so much for your time tonight, Aussie.
1: Yeah, thank you very much.
0: Good on you. Well played.
3: Austin Davis from the Demons here on Waffle World tonight. Simon in Lathlane. Three great wins by the D's on Saturday. A win in all levels. So Perth Demons fans, very happy.
0: Well, you go pretty well when you keep the Oppo to one goal in a game.
2: Yeah. Just Morrowa. You know, another famous family out of Morrowa played East Fremantle was Kevin Taylor.
0: Right, okay. Mm. And then Aidan Troppiano, East Fremantle player, went to Perth, won a Sandover medal from Mullawar, which is only around the corner.
3: Gavin, another very happy Perth man. Hi, team. Perth are flying. Two big wins in a row. Big Blake Schlensog back. Unlucky for East Perth. Exciting times down at Lathlane. Hey, let's clear a break. Plenty more to come up next. We'll get into the games that we saw and Townie's world-famous reprimand segment and a whole lot more.
0: There's a few of those.
3: Up next.
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0: Welcome back to Waffle World. Matt Grublich, John Townsend, Brett Rapone here with you, talking all things waffle footy. 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
1: can't wait. Guess how many reprimands there are?
0: Oh, all of them.
1: Lots, just about. Kyle Russell, umpire reprimand.
0: Jesus.
1: Jack Musica, umpire reprimand. Zach Peterson, East Fremantle, new player. Was it debut, maybe?
2: No, he's...
3: He played against West Perth, I think.
1: Yeah, first year, so umpire contact reprimand. John O'Marsh, reprimand, but for rough conduct.
0: That was a sling tackle.
1: A bit. Yeah. And then I misread this. So South Fremantle player Charlie Vandenberg... That's Waffle W, not Waffle. Charlie Vandenberg, base sanction, 4 matches, early plea, 3 matches for kicking an opponent. That's not a very good thing to have on your resume at all. And then Sophie Williams, reported for making unreasonable contact to the face of an opponent.
2: Unreasonable contact.
1: So that's eye gouging. The report was withdrawn. So that's lucky, because we don't want that sort of thing in the game. So
3: just remind me, John, what happens with these reprimands as far as a player's record goes?
1: Well,
3: Marsh has a
1: reprimand. Yeah, at the bottom end, they just keep rolling over, and then it gets to in the lower grades, Colts and Reserves and Waffle W, they can be suspended, but league players will get fined.
3: Yeah. So just if you keep these players aren't in danger of missing a game of football.
1: No, they won't
3: really
1: miss a game. No.
0: Now, we're going to get to Friday night's game in just a sec, but taking a look at round 12 across the competition, crowd numbers. Now, the Waffle app and the website may update later in the week. It has happened before, but not one of the games on the weekend reached 1,000 people in the crowd.
1: Yep, and I was at Lathlane. I suspect that's right. It looked very, very small, and I was actually surprised because Perth are up and about and have got a pretty rusted-on support base, and South haven't been going that well, but they're the reigning premiers, and they've got a strong support as well. So,
3: Joondalup was very, very thin.
1: I think we're seeing the reality, unfortunately. Mm. Though we're into winter, and the weather wasn't great. And
3: West Coast are on it,
1: West Coast
3: up past 11.
1: Yeah, so that's there. But I think we're seeing what is the reality for Waffle footy now. The floor, which we thought was probably 1,500, is lower than that.
0: Mm. Yeah, not many at Subi at
1: level. The other thing too, I don't know if you've seen, there's been Simon from Lathlane and half the other places in Perth, he'd be across this. All the numbers have changed. So the Waffle has actually put out new figures. They've all been reassessed, some of them downwards. Mm. So I'm just having a look at round 5. 1,068 at the time, 1,122, 432, 378, blah, blah, blah. So a lot of these numbers have been changed. It's a bit hard to follow what is going on with crowds.
0: All right, let's get to Friday night. A total crowd of 342 saw East Perth defeating West Coast by 5 points.
1: And you know what? That has dropped their average crowd even further.
0: Yeah.
1: Because it wasn't much above 342.
3: I don't think we're doing much for the competition by even
0: mentioning
3: speaking
0: it.
3: About
0: it. Yeah, I know, but it is concerning.
3: The Royals.
0: Because we love our Waffle. Yeah, the Royals, 5-point winners, 10-5 to 8-12. So inaccuracy from West Coast. Corey Watts, our man, on a Wednesday night, I'm sure he'll talk about his late heroics, his tackle to almost save the game. So, good win for
1: us. I got home from lunch just in time to see that tackle. And
3: must have been a good lunch.
1: It was at Sienna's. It was a very good lunch. You know the good thing about Sienna's? You can start at lunch, and if you keep going, they'll bring you dinner as well. So lots of East Perth people in there waiting for the game. And then I got home in about 9:45 when the game was coming to the end. There's big Corey Watts, and he put a big tackle on. He was outstanding.
3: Big Corey Watts.
1: It was actually not a bad game the last 10 minutes that I saw. A
3: couple of things I took out of this. Craven and Scray. Scray only had 3 kicks, but he kicked a goal in the last quarter, and there were only 2 goals in the last quarter, and the other one was to Darcy Craven. 9 players for West Coast kicked points. That really hurt them. What I did like, and I alluded to this earlier in the show, Medhat, Lindbergh, Cassidy came back into the show, and Lindbergh led the way, had 24 touches and was very good for him. Oliver Franco, gee, he's proved to be a very nice Waffle recruit at the very least for West Coast. 11 tackles, 31 disposals, and I suppose, John, he will get a debut or an opportunity at the next level.
1: Yeah, not far off. Zach Rakos is back for East Perth. So yeah. He, former West Perth player, and he was he playing Amos, I think, earlier in the year, or country?
3: He went and played country footy for the first half of the year.
1: Yeah, so he's been convinced to come back, and he's a pretty classy player, so that's a useful pick.
3: Well, interestingly, he wasn't named in the side initially, but Angus Scott went out late with some injury or some concern, and that allowed for Rakos to come into the side. They've used 35 players this year. I went and had a deep dive on East Perth. 35 players used, and when you consider Amaduri, Wright, Brayshaw, Scott, McCready, Stevens, Regan and Bergier are out, that's eight. I think that's eight of their first 18.
1: Yeah.
3: A terrific performance by them, but they'll have to keep going, won't they, John? Because a tough game this week against Perth, and it is an eight-point game.
1: Yep. Well, they're out of the... I mean, history tells you, if you don't qualify for finals, you obviously can't win. But it's hard in the last third of the year to make your way from outside in and then have an impact in September.
0: It's very difficult. I mean, when you look... I'm trying to sort of power rank the teams right now based on how well they're going. I know the ladder obviously tells you one side of the story, but it's pretty hard with the injuries and the amount of turnover that some clubs are having as to who the real powerhouses are. I think Peel Thunder 1, Perth 2 for me, and then it's really muddy and murky.
3: We'll get a good idea next Monday's show, won't we? These are critical rounds for every team in the competition, including the bottom two on the ladder.
0: Mm.
1: Just about everyone's playing a side either directly above or directly below. It's an enticing round of footy.
0: We've got a top-of-the-table clash, Peel Thunder and Claremont. Going to be a big one.
1: And the West Perth Swans game. That'll be unforgettable.
0: We'll talk about West Perth in a bit. East Fremantle, Claremont. Good game of footy. Kaifella Foundation match. So well done to all involved and for the amount of money raised. A great foundation there. So go check it out if you haven't already. Claremont winning 10-11-71 to 10-5-65. They were able to hang on after a late flurry from the Sharks. Callan England was great, 33 touches. Jaden Hunter, he's been good in front of goal in recent weeks. He kicked four.
1: In his last three games.
0: Yeah, and Kieran Gowdy, three. So when those two are firing, that is a positive sign for Claremont.
1: Yeah, one bad bit of news for them. Austin Vanderstrijf played his first game, had a broken thumb or finger, I think, missed 3 months of the season, multiple facial fractures in a friendly fire collision with another player. So he unlikely to play again this year, I would have thought. They just play the one game as a unfortunate for the young fella. And Harry Marsh replaced as well. And just, you mentioned Baskerville was out, Harry Marsh out, two of their key players. Mm-hmm. And I think East Freo are probably not far off the problem that East Perth have got, which is, you know, when you start to lose so many players, one or two more out, particularly the senior ones, makes it very hard to be competitive.
3: Jaden Hunter did have a big impact on this game. He kicked the first goal of the last quarter. They only kicked one goal for the quarter, and that was in the first minute. And that put them 32 points up, and it turned out to be, or 33 points up, and it turned out to be enough for them. Interestingly, in this game, the Sharks only took 32 marks. Now, I did see some footage. The conditions were pretty torrid out there, and the wind, we know it down at Moss Street, can be horrible. But Claremont took 57, and Claremont needed to get back on the winning cycle. And I think this is probably a dirty win and a victory they needed to have.
0: Oh, they definitely needed this win, especially with Peel coming up this week, Claremont, and with no Bailey Rogers in there. I think he's so pivotal to that side. So the Tigers to just get one back, really, well needed. Yeah.
1: John, the remarkable thing is, though, they win and there's another result goes their way. They're two games and percentage clear of third spot. Mm. And just about, you can put down the glasses for a top three finish for the season.
3: They got seven goals. Seven of their 10 goals came from their two key forwards. How important is Gowdy to the Claremont side, John?
1: He's a backup for Eastland, obviously, as a number one ruckman, and then he's a good option. He doesn't dominate enough, though. I think he had a seven goal game last year, so had that was a good one. Probably doesn't dominate enough. But again, though, modern footy is often about unrewarded effort and running and getting into position and using your muscle and grunt and whatever. So maybe the rewards don't come, and once or twice a year, you might get the lick of the ice.
0: Do you think he's doing the right patterns, though?
1: I don't know what they're required to do, but you would have thought as a centre-half forward, you go to where the footy is going to be.
3: What about Alec Waterman? He too doesn't seem to be having a massive impact on the scoreboard this season.
0: He needs to hit the scoreboard more for mine personally. I think he's finding it hard because he's just not as dynamic as he used to be. He still knows where to go. He knows where to go to find the footy, Alec Waterman. And he's still that big body, you know, nuggety sort of tough player and still gets a bit of it. But, yeah, there's just something a little bit of agility lacking there for mine front of goal.
1: The pace of the game's gone up. As you get older and slower, the game goes away from you.
0: Yeah.
1: You can still be smart and you can go to where the right place, and you do that enough times in a game, you can have an impact. But if you can't go to the right places, the game's going to get away from you.
3: You do see that from the older players in the comp. I note that with, say, Aaron Black just knows where to be. It's remarkable at times how he knows to be in a position to receive the ball. Look, I still think Alec Waterman's got a crucial role to play, and particularly come September when it finds up. You wouldn't say he's had the best of seasons yet, but I think the best is yet to come.
0: He kicked three against Perth, so he did hit the scoreboard in that game. And Gowdy is—I like Gowdy when he's on fire. When he's on fire, he is a great player, but he's up and down a little bit too much. So he just needs to find some consistency. I mentioned the Kaifella Foundation. Well done to Cam Early. That goal from 55 out was a nice little tribute to his brother. Perth, we spoke about this game with Austin Davis, but Perth, good win over South Fremantle, the reigning premiers, 12-7-79 to 6-9-45.
3: South are off, aren't they, John?
1: Yeah, they've won one of their last five, and they were pretty ordinary. I mean, we saw them against West Perth earlier in the year, and they just got over the line. I mean, they won by four or five goals, but looked nothing like a premiership side, and they haven't been able to get going. Strom's gone. We know Rusko's gone. There's a couple of their seniors I thought were pretty ordinary, just not. Maybe whether it's the premiership hangover or whatever, they were pretty ordinary. And I mean, Ozzie Davis said we were behind on the score, but they only kicked one goal until late in the second quarter, Perth, but weren't out of the game. South really looked as though they were struggling. And having a look at 1, 2, 3, 4, 5, there's about 8 or 10 players who I think just didn't fire a shot. And against a reasonable side or a good side, you're going to get into trouble every time.
3: I think they're the side who are vulnerable now. If someone was to fall out the five, and I think East Perth and West Coast, possibly West Coast percentage isn't great, but I think East Perth could push in, and maybe at the expense of the Bulldogs.
1: One player who was really good, Sam Otto. So he came in, and for the second time in 2 weeks, Aaron Clark's been absolutely blanketed for 3.5 quarters and finished with 3.
3: Yeah.
1: So he did that as he did in the previous game against Claremont. Jasper Peace got him, and this time Otto was all over him and was fantastic. He was probably South's best player, and at half time, or until Perth got going, he was probably best on the ground. But then Clark, they turned the corner, they kept working away. Clark kept competing, kept offering, and the rewards came his way. Aaron Drage kicked 3 very early goals in the about halfway through the second quarter, including an unbelievable goal on his back in the goal square. But from that point onwards, they've kicked 2 more goals and one in about an hour and a half at one point. So, yeah, they're well off the pace, South.
0: Yeah, I just think that too many of their key players have gone missing this season for various reasons, and whether it was retirement at the end of last season, whether it was Jackson Artemis, the number one pick in the mid-season draft, going over to Tasmania, whether it's players going over to Europe or just injury. I think it's been all a little bit too much for South Fremantle in recent times anyway, so they'll need to click back into gear and do it quickly. I don't know if they can, though.
1: South were pretty ordinary. Perth came home strongly. It was game on at half time. Have a look at the highlights if you get the chance. So Jack Watson's one-hander was an absolute ripper. Could be the mark of the year. And Will Tilby may not have the goal of the year, but he'll be in the discussion anyway.
0: What's the best highlight either of you have seen this season so far?
1: On field.
0: Well, I'd like to hear what the off field one is.
1: No, we're not talking about that, mate.
3: I'd need time to. I haven't seen anything at West Perth. I've seen a few other games this season, but I'll have to think about it.
0: Jermaine Jones' mark was great. It was right in front of our commentary position on WA Day.
1: No, in the
0: WA Day. Yeah. That was great.
1: Yeah, that was a screamer.
0: The Riley Wills goal I alluded to before.
1: Was that the one he ran along the ground?
0: So it was sort of a team goal, really. It started on the wing and then it ended up the West Coast headquarters end. Tilby, I think, gave the assist to Wills, who then check-sided a goal.
1: Yep. And then Lock Patton kicked five again, including one from outside 50. Yep. So bounced it through from 50. So there was a few highlights in there. In their group, I don't know if I've seen a highlight. I mean, you have such high expectations when you go to the footy.
0: Well, you do. Hey, let's go to our game of the day on Sport FM this past weekend. Subiaco holding on to defeat Swan Districts by 4 points, 9660 to 8856. It was one of those sluggish sort of games. Jack Mayo performed really well, as he usually does. Great utility, 22 touches, 12 hit-outs, 2 goals to him. Now, it was Campbell Henderson, who I thought the Siena's player of the day should have gone to. It didn't. But he had a bit of a breakout game up forward, clunking 9 marks, the most out of anyone on the ground, 14 touches and kicked 3 goals.
3: Who won it?
0: Jack Mayo.
1: That's about his third time this year.
0: Well, yeah.
1: You know the rules, Matt. It doesn't have to be.
0: It wasn't up to me
1: ground.
0: This week. Talk to Tony McCartney.
3: He's got a great haircut.
0: He does.
3: Jack Mayo, would he be pressing for Sandover medal? Because his name keeps coming to the top of the stat sheets. And Johnny, he stands out. He does stand out with that blonde hair.
0: I don't know if he stands out enough for the umpires. Mm. Definitely for a best and fairest, second best and fairest in a row.
3: Yeah, he was very good on the weekend once again.
0: Swan's competitive,
1: is this correct,
0: too.
1: 400 people at the game?
0: No, 900, I think it was.
1: That's, the West estimate was 400.
0: Yeah,
1: they might not have been there, of course.
0: Yeah.
3: I think what was impressive for me when I had a look at this game was the tackle counts. They led convincingly Swan Districts on the tackle count, and Hickmont led the way, Liam Hickmont, that is, with 12. Judd Kelman, a winger from Subiaco, we heard Davis talk about him before, had 6 tackles. Charlie Burke and Robbins also laid 6 tackles. True and Pacini were missing. Soko and Borshett were missing from the other mob. Good result. How did you see Greg Clark's game? His numbers haven't been high since he's come back, but he seems to be playing his role.
0: Yeah, he played his role. I mean, he didn't really stand out much, if I'm being honest with you. He just sort of did his thing, racked up a few posies and, you know, like you said, played his role. Played his role on the weekend.
3: What he does would be right, though.
0: Sorry?
3: What he does would be right.
0: Oh, what he does is, yeah, he does it really well, doesn't he? But, yeah, I thought it was more... The likes of Corbett really stood out to me. He was playing more off a half-back flank.
3: He's had a good season.
1: Yeah, he's a good player.
3: Where are Swans going, John? This is Pruin's fourth year.
1: Yeah.
3: They've won in the last 18 months, they've won 9 and lost 29. West Perth are 7-29, for those who think that, you know, I'm trying to shy away from that. But they've only won 3 games this year, and Matt and Jacob keep telling me they're improving, they look okay, and they're not far away, but... They've won 3 games.
1: Well, if you're not improving dramatically enough, you're effectively going backwards. So that is the problem. They've started recruiting, and we know they've brought in a few, but, you know, they brought in 3 or 4, and they thought they were going to add to Jai Chowcraft, and he's barely got going this year. Provis, they brought in. He's done an ACL. The big ruckman, he struggled a bit. So they, you know, it's one step forward and 1.5 back, I guess, with Swans. For them to make a difference, they have to do like Perth have done.
0: Yeah.
1: And Perth got a free kick from the commission too. Their salary cap matters were not held against them. So, you know, lucky if you can do that. Unlike South Freo and East Freo, who got penalised for it. But I think you've got to bring in, for their position, they've got to bring in 4 or 5 A-grade players. That is... former AFL players or significant senior state league players. And short of that, they're not going to play finals.
3: No, like Andrew Pruin, I think he's a good coach. He obviously has got black and white blood running through him. He's well-liked by all the players and well-regarded, I might say, around the WAFL. But he can only work with the list he's got. And I noticed on the weekend, you were at the game. What happened to Lee Coleman, just the one kick?
0: Yeah, I thought Blight did a really good job on him, to be honest.
3: He played all game for one
0: He played
3: kick.
0: All game. He bobbed up once and didn't just about make the distance, windy conditions albeit. And that was it. That was the only opportunity he had. He plays so deep.
3: Yeah.
0: And they just couldn't get it to him. But also Blight played really well, and then Subiaco's extra numbers really came in on top of him, and he couldn't really do much. So it was just a good defensive effort by Subi, and I think the fact that he plays so deep sometimes goes against him because it's hard for him to find the footy at times.
1: Are South good enough to win it?
0: South Freo.
1: Subi. Are Subi good enough to win it?
0: No. I don't think so, not from what I've seen.
3: But, John, last week you mentioned they'd only lost three games by 3 points. Yeah. I think that was quite a remarkable stat. And they're not far off.
1: You know that with Schofield as coach, they are going to be prepared. They're going to be intense. Yeah. They're not going to miss anything along the way. You have to outplay them significantly to beat them.
3: Oh, they're strong down back. They got stronger down back this season. They've got a strong forward line. What don't you see about them? I think they've actually got the key pillars, and with Schofield back in the side,
0: I think they lack at the moment a true midfielder that can get them 30 possessions a game and
3: that
0: kick
3: can be
0: a goal.
3: Greg Clark.
0: It's not at the moment.
1: Gyro's not doing it.
0: Gyro's more of a... I think he's just a bit too small for that sort of role I'm thinking of, which is the explosive, powerful midfielder, compared to Gyro, who does do it, and he goes forward and kicks goals, but...
3: Clark missed 4 weeks, I think, with suspension, which is significant. Yeah. He's only been back for 2 or 3. Yeah, I don't think he has not passed it at all. He certainly can provide more output. Schofield's only just come back into the side. I wouldn't be surprised,
1: with Matt
3: John.
1: Parker, who had a 3-week suspension and a bye, so he's out of action for 4 weeks. He was very rusty, and you could see he was trying to do it, but his timing was off. He was out, off by a step, and a step's enough to miss by a mile. So give the good players enough time, and they'll come good. It's whether or not the players around them come good at the same time, and you've got enough time left.
0: Sokol, does he have some good footy left in him for the last bit of the season? Borchette.
3: Yes.
1: In a winning midfield, he'll provide an option.
0: Okay. Petrotrelli needs to get going. Yeah. He looks like he's going through emotions
1: twice,
0: at the moment.
1: Yeah.
0: So they just need to work a few things out.
3: Stephen Miller was good again on the weekend.
0: Impey was better than him in the ruck, but he provides that option as a tall ruckman, Miller, which is all they need from him, really, because that gives Mayo the chance to go forward and do his thing. Hey, let's talk Peel Thunder's win over West Perth on the weekend before we wrap things up, because we're running out of time quickly. 122-34. Once again, Jeremy Sharp, if he doesn't win the Sandover at this rate, I don't know who will. 25 touches and kicked 3 goals. Banfield good, 29. Tardrew, what a season he's having, the recruit for Peel Thunder, 28 and kicked a goal as well. So a big win for Peel. What's happening at West Perth, Brett?
3: Well, first of all, John, I'll get in before you say anything. We're on Aaron Black watch. I can confirm that West Perth will celebrate Aaron Black's 300th game when he plays his 300th WAFL game.
1: And what happens if he misses a couple?
3: Yes, well, that will be interesting if that happens.
1: So why has that changed from where it was a week or several weeks ago?
3: There's been consultation between Aaron and the club, and that's Aaron's request. He would like it to be...
1: He doesn't want any controversy about it.
3: No, he
1: wants... We had Luke Sanders on. Clearly the WA Footy Commission are not going to come to the party and support it, which is disappointing because internally the board want them to be games, the management don't, so you know who's running the show. That's disappointing because you want to make that something to celebrate as early as possible.
3: I think you'll get there. Look, just on the game, this is nothing more than a training run and barely a training run. West Perth were appalling. I thought the midfield was, other than Connor West, who only had 18 touches, and Connell took a while to get going, but he had a strong finish with 20 touches. That was West Perth's midfield. Jeremy Sharp was outstanding, as you said. West Perth moved Jaden Regal to him at quarter time, and Jaden, within 2 metres, Jaden was tonguing. He could not keep up with Jeremy Sharp. Jeremy Sharp kicked 3 goals, 3. Could have had a lot more. Zahn Robus was very good. I would have had him in West Perth's 3 players. I thought Cohen Livingston, once again, competed really well, and he's starting to develop. But Peel overall, too skillful, way too quick. Their numbers, when you just have a quick look at it, Bailey Banfield, 29, Tardrew, 28, Jaron Carr, 27, Jeremy Sharp, 25, Jake Aramira, 23, and the list goes on. The Falcons were towed in the midfield. Interesting, Rowan Brooks didn't have a touch. played on a wing, not injured, I can confirm, played on the wing for the whole game, didn't have a touch in the first half, had one touch for the whole game,
1: really?
3: Which really epitomises where the Falcons at. Jack Wooden played in the middle for the whole game, just 9 touches, no tackles. Overall...
1: very young players. I mean, not looking for excuses, but they are players in their first or second season, aren't they?
3: Well, so they would have learnt a lot from that. Sam Rotham missed with a hamstring awareness. I don't know what awareness is these days. It's like Turkey.
1: You can feel something.
3: I've never heard of it. he may come back in this week. Bevan will miss and Meadows will miss. And Tyson Moulton's did an ACL the week before and will retire from West Perth.
1: Yeah, and he's had a very solid career, Tyson Moulton. He's a good fella. I see him at my local bar occasionally, actually. So he's living in, he's moving into civilisation. in your position, Brett, or I'm talking about the generic West Perth position, you've got to look at small wins.
3: Mm.
1: And I look at one that is a very big small win.
3: Yep.
1: You were 47 points down at quarter time, and West Perth won the second quarter, outscored Peel. How good was that?
3: Yeah. And I think that would be the frustrating thing for the coaching staff up there. West Perth have shown on occasions that they can compete, but 7-5 in the first quarter to nothing. More often than not, this season, West Perth have been out of games by the 15-minute mark of the first quarter. Mm. And it's all right, John. They play reasonable brand of football afterwards and hold their own, but they lose by 45 points. They've got to get a lot better, and it is frustrating for all Falcons fans.
0: Yeah. We've seen it from Peel the last 2 weeks. They did it against East Perth, the reigning two-time grand finalists. Yeah. You probably have to look at that as well.
3: Their speed and strength stands out.
0: What's wrong with them? What's
3: wrong with Peel?
0: No, with West Perth.
1: with
0: West Perth.
1: With
0: just what at the core of it, what is the issue right now that they just can't find a win?
3: I think the middle, West Perth lack a middle range player.
0: Yep.
3: A Ben Johnson, for argument's sake, I think he's on around 90 games, 25, 26 years of age. There's not enough of those in the team. I highlight Zane Robus. I said this a few weeks ago. He's a very good player. I think he's going to be a very good player, but I think he's 24 and has about 20 games under his belt. Should have played a lot more games. The same could be said of Jaden Rigol. Jaden Rigol hadn't played too much football this year. Wants to be an inside mid. Found it difficult to break into the side. Got a lesson on the weekend, but, there's plenty of teams who are going to get a lesson against that Peel Thunder side. I think the top-end players for West Perth, John, have really... It really showed to me the chasm between the best and the rest.
1: Yeah. I'm just having a look at the breakdown. So you know every side going up against West Perth know they're vulnerable early. They've been scoreless twice at quarter time, and another game they'd kicked only 1 point. And on 3 occasions they've given up 43, 42 and 47 points. So 6 of their 11 games, they're basically dead and buried well before quarter time.
3: Yeah,
1: so everyone who comes up against them now knows that and are going to set themselves to go hard early and it's game over.
3: They really need to have a look at their midfield and the coaching staff there need to put more work into it or more education. And I think the players themselves, you rightly pointed out, the players are young and they need another pre-season, but the club will be expecting a lot more from this group next year. And there'll be a couple who will tip out, Matt, who probably won't be there. It'd be obvious to say who they would be. Tyler Keitel still offers a lot. Interestingly, he had a good battle with McDonald on the weekend. McDonald took 11 marks, but I thought Keitel competed well, and he too took 6 marks. But Tyler ended up with 2-1. McDonald had a reasonable game himself down back.
0: Well, that'll do us for tonight. Apologies to all of the messages that I missed, and we did have a few tonight, so I'll make sure I get to all of them next Monday. But we've just got such limited time. It goes so quick on a Monday night here on Waffle World. John, thanks to you.
1: Cheers.
0: Thanks, Brett.
3: Thanks, Matt.
0: Thanks to the listeners. We'll be back next week. Don't forget to tune in on Wednesday. But until then, it is goodbye for now.

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1: Taking a final look at the roads for your Monday evening in South Perth. Keep in mind a breakdown on Kwinana Freeway northbound before Millpoint Road. Incident response have shut the left lane and it's busy back to South Terrace. The freeway northbound busy further along Stevenson Avenue to Reid Highway and Ocean Reef Road to Shenton Avenue. Freeway southbound delayed Hay Street out of Perth to Millpoint Road and from Billia Drive to Anchortel Road. Bowel cancer is Australia's deadliest cancer for people aged 25 to 54. 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Station sponsor. It's Dylan. That's the latest traffic on 91.3 Sport FM.
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3: 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South Fremantle hosting Subi in another top five crunch clash. 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
6: 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I think all of those three teams have the capability this year to go deep in the finals.
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0: Welcome everyone to 91.3 Sport FM and the official radio show of the South Fremantle Football Club. The Kennel, brought to you by station sponsor Henderson Fabrication. I'm your host Patrick Morosevic, with you throughout this 2026 waffle season, taking you through everything you need to know from down at the South Fremantle Football Club. Tonight we'll be reviewing our loss on the weekend against Perth, previewing this week's game against Subiaco, and speaking to Waffle W head coach Pia Folletti. Joining me in the studio this evening is CEO Cameron Britt. Welcome to the show, Cam.
1: Good evening, Pat. Thanks for having me.
0: Yeah, great to have you on. Things not all looking up on the men's side of things on the weekend, going down to Perth pretty convincingly in the end.
1: Yeah, disappointing day for us and for our footy club from a male program perspective, dropping the Colts, which we'll talk about later, of course, kicking 119, our reserves, and then, yeah, our league performance, certainly the second half, was pretty concerning. So disappointing, and I also know we'll touch on our female program too, which was the shining light.
0: We said we wanted to focus on the women's program tonight after what the blokes put up on Saturday. But a win to both the Waffle W girls and the Rogers Cup. Waffle W in particular, an absolute thriller.
1: It was, yeah. It was a great game and sort of had the rain coming in, waves, and so pretty tricky conditions, but oh, look, our girls were fantastic, showed great spirit and belief throughout that game, and we had our backs to the wall because Perth kicked a goal late and there wasn't much clock left, but we were able to take our opportunity through little Maddie Hadley, a genuine goal, small forward goal sneak, and great to leave Lath Lane with those points, certainly.
0: So we'll be speaking to Pia in about 15 minutes time. She's done a fantastic job since taking over and has the girls nicely poised with about a month to go to challenge for finals.
1: Yeah, I think we're coming good at the right time. A bye now, which is a great freshen up for our group and get a little bit of health back into our list. And then, you know, an absolute focus on the remaining four or so games, home and away. Haven't played Waffle W finals for some time, Pat, probably about 4 years. So that's a really relentless focus for our footy club.
0: So the SMS line is open for any of you out there that want to text in. The number is 0429 913 913. Number again, 0429 913 913. If you've got a question or comment, you can send it in. 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They specialise in mining, oil and gas, structural steel, piping, pressure vessel, as well as blue-collar labour hire. So we're going to start off with the ladder. Incredibly, even after the poor form of late, we still sit in fourth in the league. 6 wins, 5 losses, but it's a bit of a logjam there in the middle. Subi level on points, East Perth level on points, and then we've got both East Fremantle and West Coast a game behind. So any more losses and we could see a bit of a free fall. But the good news is if we can pick it up, there's still Perth's only a game ahead of us. Peel and Claremont only 2 games, so still time in the season to make something of it. So hopefully we can see that as the year progresses. In the reserves, we are 7th, 4 wins, 6 losses, percentage of 95. We are a bit of strife there. We are 2 games outside of the top 4, actually 2 games outside of 5th as well. And with that low percentage, going to need to get to work to make finals in the reserves. The Colts, we'll talk about their performance. That's one of the shocks of the season. So we're still on top. 8 wins, 2 losses, percentage of 144. We're now level on points with Claremont, but went down on the weekend to would have been bottom place Perth. And as you mentioned, kicking 1 goal, 19. So maybe that's just a bit of a mulligan, but we'll talk about that a bit later on as well. In the women's, in the Waffle W, we sit 4th, 6 wins, 5 losses, and a draw. 2 points behind East Fremantle in 3rd, so real chance to jump them. And we are 2 points ahead of West Perth in 5th, so still really tight there, fighting for spots in the 4. And in the Rogers Cup, we sit 7th, 4 wins, 8 losses, percentage of 84. A game behind Perth and West Perth in 5th and 6th, 2 games Actually, that'd be three games behind Subi in fourth. So that's a bit of work to do if we're going to catch Subi there in fourth. So have a look at the injury update, and seems we're getting most of our guys back. Just having a look at league players who are out here. So Jordan Bolognew with that ankle is around 13 expected return. Solomon James around 13 with his ankle as well. We do have, of course, Rusko with around 17 with personal leave. Noah Strom around 16 with personal leave. Other than that, mainly have most of our list to pick from there. And before we get to the match review, any news from the club, Cam?
1: Probably just reference, I actually sent out a member newsletter on Friday, a CEO message, and hopefully some of those key takeaways were helpful and informative to our membership. Probably one I want to touch on, and it might be better served towards the back end, something we were discussing pre-show, Pat, but waffle crowds. We have the largest average crowds at South Fremantle at Fremantle Community Bank Oval in the competition, which we're proud of, but I wouldn't say waffle crowds are particularly vibrant or growing at the moment. And I've got Germany in our World Cup sweep, Pat, so at work, so I'll speak the language. In fact, some crowds are Scheisenhausen. And we really need to, as an industry and a competition, a community, we really need to, I think, support the waffle. So the call to arms that I made out to our supporter base, starting with this Saturday, of course, is come and support South Fremantle. And we're in a little bit of a funk at the moment, certainly our Waffle League side, but one way to help that is come and cheer.
0: 100%. So we'll talk about this Saturday a bit later on, but I know you're doing a bit to get people to the game. Of course, Fremantle High-Flying Dockers is going to be on the TV in the members.
1: That's right.
0: Saturday
1: yep,
0: morning.
1: On the big screens. Yep, the Dockers game will be on, so we're catering for our Frio-loving Waffle fans as well, of course, of which there's a huge amount of nexus and crossover between Dockers and Bulldogs fans. Yep. Playing up in Canberra, I dare say not too many would be jumping on the bird to head up there. So come and watch at Frio Oval and then support South.
0: And I do know that there are like watch parties to watch the AFL teams when they're away. I know the Ray Hotel does a really good one for
1: really
0: Fremantle.
1: Yep.
0: But if you want to get down, you can watch the Dockers this Saturday with other Fremantle supporters, and then you can stick around and watch South in what is a big game of footy, which we'll be talking about a bit later on. So let's get to the match review. South Fremantle, 6-9-45, going down to Perth, 12-7-79. It was a wet and windy Saturday. South, in my point of view, came out pretty strong. I went into the game with a bit of an unknown, not knowing what South were going to get. I thought the first half we were pretty good. It was scrappy. It was low scoring. Both teams struggled a bit with the breeze. But at one point in the second quarter, we got out to about a 3-goal lead. And even though Perth got one back late, it was a, what's that? Do some quick maths. 11-point halftime lead. I thought we'd been the better team. I thought we were on top. And I went into the second half pretty optimistic about our chances, not just for this game, but for the rest of the season. Well, that third quarter, it fell to pieces, to be honest. So Perth kicked 7-1 behind. And the scoreboard certainly gave justice to how that quarter went. It was completely one-way traffic. And it wasn't just Perth dominating. We were very poor, in my point of view. There were a lot of skill errors, basic drop marks. I know Whitey at three-quarter time was really disappointed with the players' ability to follow instruction or the work rate, effort. And I do wonder if you start a quarter with maybe not the right mindset and the opposition gets a bit of a run on, then possibly you drop your head, and that's where Perth were able to really turn it into a game-winning quarter. Because if you can keep that to a 3 or 4-goal quarter, you're probably still in the game. It turns into a 7-goal quarter, and you're pretty much done at three-quarter time. The last quarter was pretty scrappy. We did have the smallest chance of pulling it back. We kicked the first goal, had the chance of getting a second, which would have got the margin under 20 points. We couldn't do that. Perth kicked a few goals and the game was done. So Perth won by 34 points. It's probably a bit of a telltale story of how our form has been for the last month, Cam.
1: Yeah, look, I agree with your sentiments, Pat, and your review there. I think the first half, you're right, it was pretty dour and scrappy, but we took some opportunities, and particularly Aaron Draj up front looked like provided a fair bit of spark and creativity as a small forward. That late goal to Perth, really, on the halftime siren, and it can be such a unfortunate South Fremantle characteristic, you know, watching South for a long time now, just sort of bleeding that one goal, which swings some momentum back to the opposition before a break. Seems like a real phenomenon in our footy club, and it's really unfortunate. But that was the scenario, and that happened. And, our third quarter effort, you know, we switched off, and we just got absolutely punished, didn't we? And I think we're killed on turnover, and you know, Perth's the sort of team, particularly at MinRes Park, that they can kick goals and quickly, and they really get their tails up, and you hear the crowd roar, and can be hard to negate. And that was certainly the case. 7-1 to a point. It was pretty desperate, and it was pretty disturbing too, watching it at times. So that was a real shame, because I think you're right, Pat. What it created for us at three quarter time was probably a miracle last quarter to get ourselves back into the game and over the top. And miracles like that on the footy field, they don't happen too often, and you have to work extremely hard. And that margin proved too much.
0: So some of our better players, you mentioned Drage with 3 goals, was really good early. I think it was him that scored a miraculous goal in the second quarter,
1: yep,
0: where it seemed to have forgotten a little bit after the second half. But he grabbed the ball on the ground in the goal square, facing away from the goals, and I thought that he was tackled and just flown through for a point, but he somehow must have thrown it onto his boot, looking away from the goals. It went through, so that was a bright spot in not a great game.
1: It was a beauty, yeah. And look, the tackle was legal; it wasn't a sling, but I likened it to almost like a wrestling move where you sort of get slammed. But he's had the presence of mind to throw it on the boot, as you said, and score. And I mean, that is taking our opportunities, and we're not going to be able to score like that every time we go forward. No. But it was a great goal.
0: So Izzy Winder, he got 26 disposals to continue what's been a fine season from him. So we'll talk a bit about that third quarter again. Is there any ideas at the club where that came from? What happened? I know our form over the last month hasn't been great. It's been patchy. I know the East Perth game, the fourth quarter, was a bit similar, where the game was there to be won and they blew us away against East Fremantle. Not great as well. Are there any ideas what's going on and how the wheel can turn?
1: Look, I wish there was a quick fix or a magic wand. I think there's circumstances, certainly a little bit of

0: and continues to be just the amount of ball coming in, particularly off turnover, and our mids tonguing at chasing opponents into our D50. It just takes a toll, and I think that's probably what we're seeing, Pat. I mean, I'd love to be able to absolutely pinpoint. I'm just watching it through the eyes as a punter, you know, who sits in the CEO's office as much as anyone else in terms of my assessments and analysis. But look, it's clear that we're flat, and I thought at times we looked a bit tired and fatigued and lacking a bit of pace. But as I said, when you're chasing arse all day, that can happen. We want to be getting chased with the ball in our hands.
1: I think a bit of an issue is our forward line. Of course, scoring is down, but it is going to be down when you're not winning. But we did mention at the start of the year, Zach Strom going would leave a bit of a hole. Trey's away, which of course adds to that. We're throwing a few bodies in there. No one's really able to really take that with both hands. I saw Ed Graham play on the weekend. Cooper Clark Dering has played a bit. We threw Noah against East Fremantle. He played up forward, actually against West Perth as well. We're just trying to find someone to fill that hole there.
0: Look, we are. We're trying some combinations. I think the reality is we are exposed up forward at the moment, and that's just been completely honest with how games are playing out. Because you look at our inside 50, and it's comparable to opposition. We're just not able to kick a score. And as you know, you can't win games if you're not putting the score on the board. And really no key forwards have been able to step up in recent weeks. I know we've had Cooper Clark Dering up there. We've had Ed Graham up there. They're developing forwards. But we just can't get any continuity of performance. And Jordan Bolliner, who's looked like our most likely forward, but obviously he's been out with the syndesmosis issue. So then we lose him out of that structure and that system. And a guy like Draghi and probably some midfielders being forced to hit the scoreboard, generally that's a really positive thing, but you also require a couple of key targets catching it and kicking them as well, and there's just been an absolute drought up there.
1: On the positive side of things, Sam Otto, who's probably been the find of the season. He started the year playing a bit up forward, looked a likely type, and now with Noah away, he's gone down back and has been outstanding 2 weeks in a row, in particularly on Saturday in a really difficult spot with the ball coming in for Perth against Clark. He did a great job on Keitel, and then Clark, you could probably say the two best key forwards in the comp, and he did a really good job.
0: Yeah, that's a tremendous call, Pat. I think young Sammy Otto has been terrific, and you know, talk about baptism of fire, as you said, playing against some key forwards of our competition, such as Keitel and Clark, and I dare say this week there's a couple of weapons in that Subiaco forward line as well. But look, he's right at home, and he's fitting well, and I know, you know, Chatty Pearce and Ethan Hughes are love having him down there with Noah out of the team and out of the country, so that's a real find. And what we can see from Sammy Otto is he just gives 100% in every contest, and you know, if he's going to lose a contest, it's not through lack of effort or will, and that happens. You can get beaten one-on-one, but I think he's going to be a very good player for us for a long time.
1: Yeah, so that's a bright spot in a bit of a disappointing Saturday there. So we'll move now to the reserves and the Colts. First in the reserves, going down 8-8-56 to 10-13-73. Cooper Clark Dering kicked 4 goals, and Tarkin Etherington got 29 disposals. In the Colts, we went down, and this is a bizarre one. So as I mentioned with the ladder, first versus last, we kicked 1 goal 19-25 to Perth 10-8-68. Thomas Stewart kicked our one and only goal, and Chase Vanderhoek got 34 disposals. I'm not sure if you were at the ground for that one, Cam. What happened there? 1 goal 19, don't see that every day.
0: Yeah, look, it's untidy. There is a little bit of context to that 1 goal 19. 7 were rushed, so it's 1 goal 12 off our boot. But just errant kicking, just all over the shop. And some of our key attacking weapons in Cam Maynard and Cooper Matera both kicked, I think, 0-3, so they had off days in terms of goal kicking. And, just a very competent Perth gave us a bit of a lesson, and it's a traditional footy lesson too, that bad kicking's bad footy. And you look at those scoring shots, if you just almost halved them up, we win the game, or

0: very close to winning the game. So bit of a wake up there for our Colts group, who have been fantastic all year, and I'm sure will continue to be. But just really need to tidy that up.
1: So, of course, we have our Waffle W and Rogers Cup games to review, but we will do that after the break. And after we speak to Waffle W coach Pia Folletti, I'm sure she's still up and about after the win on Saturday. And, of course, the girls sitting in fourth. So we'll have a quick break now, and we'll be back with Pia to speak about our Waffle W side.
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0: Welcome back to The Kennel here on 91.3 Sport FM, brought to you by station sponsor Henderson Fabrication. I'm your host, Patrick Mrosevic. With me in the studio is CEO Cameron Britt, and on the line is our Waffle W coach, Pia Folletti. Welcome to the show, Pia.
1: Thanks, Patrick. Thanks, Cam.
0: Yeah, great to have you on. We've been speaking about, well, the thrilling victory on Saturday. How's your heart doing after that one?
1: Yeah, I think it's only just returned to normal. I had a joke with the girls pre-game that I hadn't had a good night's sleep because I've got a young baby, and that I probably wouldn't sleep that night after because the adrenaline would be so high. But great to get the win, a great belief builder, and just shows, you know, you're never out of the fight.
0: How do you do with close games in general? I know some coaches get fired up, others probably picking their fingernails. How do you normally do?
1: Well, the last few weeks we've kind of started a coach's rotation, you know, so we spend a quarter down on the bench, and I ended up spending the whole of the second half as it was getting tighter and tighter. So I think that was a good thing because it kept me pretty grounded, and it meant, you know, I had to put my poker face on and keep cool and not influence the girls on the bench who were obviously, you know, getting nervous and excited themselves. So I think I held it together because of that. I don't know if I would have if I was up in the box a little bit more isolated from the crowd and players.
0: It was a bit of a strange game. You came out really strong, kicking those first two goals, and then Perth slowly pegged it back. When they hit the front near the end there, did you fear the worst that you might have lost the game?
1: You kind of can't, you know, project. You've got to stay in the moment. It could be easy to kind of, you know, get caught up in it, but You know, 4 minutes. I think we had 4 minutes, which, you know, can be a fair amount of time. Obviously, as that started to erode, you do think, oh, have we let one go here? But we just kept, you know, telling the girls, you know, get up at them, get after them, and eventually, you know, that real fight to, you know, drive the footy into front half and keep it there is what got us the win. So, you can't give up belief until that siren goes. Sometimes it is hard to you know, stop your mind from thinking about all the, you know, all the potential scenarios if it was to be a loss. It was pretty good in that aspect that, you know, the girls just followed instruction and went back to what was so successful for us in the first quarter, and that's why we ended up winning.
0: In the middle of the ladder, it's super tight, which just makes that win even more crucial. You jump Perth into fourth now. You must be, a key factor leading into the game that you needed that win.
1: Yeah. Look, you try not to focus on that too much because that can, you know, tip, you know, the mental game and the other way. It was a pretty crucial game in the context of the season. And as you said, particularly, you know, from third through to seventh, you know, everyone can still make the four there depending on results. So we probably go in after the bye knowing that really we want to win every game from here on in to give ourselves the best chance. You don't want to be in the last, you know, 2 weeks of the season relying on other results to get you through. So our destiny is in our hands as we see it from here. So just got to keep going and keeping that winning feeling happening.
2: Pia, big news last week with Tash Entwistle making her way to West Coast as an injury replacement player. It's often bittersweet, these moments, of course, because we lose a genuine A-grader and just a great character within our football club. But it's incredibly important and special for her and great endorsement for our footy club and our program.
1: Yeah, absolutely. And I think, you know, you have to be able to have both. Like, you want players to make it to that highest level of coming through your program and having that influence and developing them and getting them there. But you also want to have team success, and sometimes losing a player like that, you know, can be disruptive. But Tash was there on Saturday night, and, you know, she was straight in the huddle when we were singing after the game. So while we might have lost her on field, you certainly haven't lost the passion that she has for the club, and you know, that will be a driving force for the girls as well. You know, they want ultimately that success, and whether you're on the field or you're off, you're part of our family. So yeah, bittersweet is probably right, but also, you know, we're incredibly proud of her and, you know, can't wait to see where her journey goes from here as well.
2: And just a few words on TJ Mulder, who had a delayed start to the season for us, but I think had about 33 disposals on Saturday night. She just finds so much footy. She's incredibly important for us.
1: Yeah, absolutely. And she, you know, since she's come back into the side, you know, she's a very reliable player. She just goes about it. You know, she often, probably that first week, the week before last, when Tash went out of the side, actually with an ankle, you know, TJ found that then all the heat was on her, whereas before it had been distributed a bit. But, you know, that happened again on Saturday night, and she was able to work through it and still have massive influence on the game. So it just speaks to the quality of player that she is, you know, and she is another one who is always doing the team things, and the girls love her being out there because, yeah, she can pick a few up on her shoulders and go, you know, come with me, and everyone stands a bit taller with her out there.
0: So we're just going to focus on you for just a sec, because there was a big announcement a few weeks ago that you'd re-signed as senior coach. It's great reward for you, so congratulations. How do you feel when you got offered that and then when it was announced?
1: Yeah, thank you. I'm not one that loves to talk about myself, but, I for a girl who has lived her whole life in the northern suburbs, I never thought that, you know, Freo would become a second home to me. And, there was no hesitation in saying yes when the offer came through, because I love the club, I love the people there, and, you know, I've already had so much reward in what I've been able to do, and the relationships that I've built and the performances that we've been able to create. And, another 2 years of that fills me with a lot of joy.
0: With a two-year extension, what are your aims? Of course, being a coach, you're looking at the right now, wanting to do the best you can now. But do you have any long-term goals to get out of these next two seasons?
1: Well, yeah, you know, obviously our goals this season is to make finals. But, you know, by the end of the 2 years, you know, you want to be one of those teams that, almost like your Claremonts, people just, you know, expect them to be there because they're such a quality side. And with the group that we have that's still developing but also has a good blend of experience, I don't see why that can't be where we are. That's my goal. I think when we play our best footy, we are pretty feared amongst the competition. So, by the end of those 2 years, I want that to be, you know, embedded in opposition brains.
2: Pia, rare and valuable opportunity this weekend, being a bye to have a bit of a breather. Do you, someone who gets away from the game and switches off, I know you're pretty busy at home with baby Josie, of course, but, or do you, you're a bit of a student and you'll maintain a bit of a deep dive into how things are going?
1: Yeah, we'll probably do a, you know, I say we, me and Josie. she comes along for the ride, but... we'll probably do a bit of a look at the coming 4 weeks and watch a bit of footage. There's a couple of our players who will play in the 18, so I'll watch that live stream as well, just to keep an eye on them as we do. I'll try to switch off. I'll give myself some time off, but we've still got a good month ahead and a fair bit of work ahead of us, so I don't want to take the foot off the pedal too much.
0: So you mentioned that final month. We've set ourselves up perfectly for what should be, well, rip-snorting final 4 weeks. Finals are there if we're good enough. I'm sure the players are well aware of that.
1: Yeah, absolutely. And I think they're itching. We felt last year that we probably let that opportunity slip towards the end of the season. So they're very, very keen not to have a repeat of that. And while they will take their rest, most of them this weekend, I think, you know, they'll be ready to go come next week, straight back into it, and give this last month a red hot crack.
0: So that's all we've got time for. A big thank you, Pia, for joining us. Great win on the weekend. Rest up this week and then get ready for an exciting end of the season.
1: Thanks so much, guys.
0: So that was Pia Folletti, coach of our Waffle W side, starting to really get things going, hopefully progressing towards finals.
2: Yeah, definitely. That's very exciting for our footy club right now, Pat. And if we can maintain and even further evolve our performances from here, I hope that we'll charge headfirst into that top four and into that finals.
0: So we have a text message from Rod from Success. He says that we may have had a key forward out of our Colts side this week that may have had an impact. Cam, can you enlighten us who that key forward might have been?
2: I think Rod Howard perhaps being the father of Ayrton. There may be a little bit of self-interest in that text.
0: Okay, very interesting, very interesting. Rod letting us know where the bread is buttered, I guess.
2: And did you notice I said Ayrton, Pat?
0: I'm not getting back to that.
2: Move on.
0: I'm moving on from that. So we move now to the women's program where, as we mentioned, our Waffle W side won on the weekend. 3-6, 24 to Perth. 3-4, 22, a goal each to Polimeno, Hadley and Vecchio. Talia Mulder with 33 disposals in the Rogers Cup, winning 6-11, 47 to Perth, 4-8, 32. In that Rogers Cup, Madison Catley with 3 goals in a side that only kicked 6 and a game with only 9. That's a fair effort.
2: Yeah, big performance. Probably match-winning performance, really, looking at those goals, you're right.
0: So we move now to the match preview of our men's game this week. Round 13 versus Subiaco at Fremantle Community Bank Oval. Saturday, 3rd of July, 2:30pm start. Subi coming off a close win over Swans 9-6-60 to 8-8-56. And when we played Subi earlier this year, that was a close one as well. We got over the line 11-6-72 to 10-9-69. Subi sitting on 5th with 6 wins, 5 losses. It's a huge game, Cam. I think I've said this a few times over the last few weeks. We've got a team a similar place on the ladder, and the winner will jump the other. So if we lose, Subi takes our spot. If we win, we get a bit of breathing space inside the top 4 and 5.
2: We do, yeah. It's a really, really tight tussle, you're right. The beauty of footy, though, I guess, Pat, and why we love it, it's... You know, there's going to be physical preparation clearly for both teams into this game, but for me, it's a real battle of mindset. And we have a wonderful opportunity to turn our form around and get our season back on track on our home deck in front of hopefully a large, loyal, and loud South Fremantle crowd. So I'm really pumped and I'm confident that our guys will certainly come out and make a really big statement after last weekend's performances.
0: If we look at Subi's run this year, they've had a handful of close games. So, of course, close one on the weekend against Swans, 4 points. Last time we played them, it was a close one, us getting over the line by 3 points. But there's been others as well. I know the Claremont game they lost was close. Peel game they lost was close. Heaps of games they played have been close. So if that's a trend, we could be getting another thriller on Saturday.
2: Yeah, look, there's every likelihood it may be. The key for us, as we said earlier, Pat, is we've just got to find some avenues to goal. We know our defensive 6 or 7 are very experienced, tired, and Sammy Otto's fitted in wonderfully and doing a great job, and I'm sure he will again with a big assignment this week. You know, our mids are class. Hamish Free's back, getting better with every week and can get us first use. And when we come charging forward, looking for that leading target, we've just got to be able to conquer for you.
0: That midfield battle's going to be key, as it always is, but it's probably Subi's strength. Hamish Free being back helps a lot. Parks being back helps a lot. Bit rusty on the weekend. Hopefully, after that's under his belt, we've got Izzy Winder in there, yep. Jackie Ferenca, that we should be able to, or should be able to get on top in that mid-battle.
2: No, that's exactly right. And coming back from injury as well, I thought Rowan O'Hare got better as the game went on Saturday. And, you know, it's a really high-level competition, as we know, Pat, and if you have some time away, even you know, a matter of only a mere few weeks, you can lose that continuity and sharpness. So we'll be back at it Saturday, and as I said, I'm really looking forward to it.
0: So that's the preview of this week's game against Subiaco. We'll move across now to events and club notices. We mentioned at the top, Cam, but that this Saturday we're wanting as many people as possible to get down there. And there's there's some space in the members area to watch the AFL beforehand if that's something people are interested in.
2: Yeah, absolutely right. Yep, so the Dockers game will be on from 11:30, playing GWS in Canberra. So live and free at Fremantle Oval Bar, and food options naturally will be open. So why not arrive early, watch your Dockers if you're a Dockers fan. Going for 15 straight, as I understand. That's a pretty good record.
0: Very nice.
2: Echoes of last year, Pat. and then support our league guys, but certainly our Colts and our reserves as well. Our women have the bye this weekend. They get a bit of a breather. We have a really big lunch, Pat. It's our partner appreciation round, so we have a lot of our different sponsors and player sponsors and Corporate and Classic and so forth in. John Dorotich, fresh off the front bar, is our guest speaker, and he'll be magnificent, I know. And there's still plenty of room in there. So make a day of it in Frio. The weather looks really, really good, actually, which is nice. It always helps. And, we'll be backing our guys to turn around our fortunes.
0: Given the weather of the last few weeks, it's a good opportunity to get out into the fresh air with some nice weather for a change. Don't be stuck indoors.
2: Definitely.
0: Which we've been the last couple of weeks. And Doro, that'll be a great interview. Of course, you mentioned on the front bar, that was a really funny interview, and he's a familiar face for home games there at Fremantle Oval.
2: Oh, he is. He's a beauty. He's never let go of his South Fremantle ties, and he's a great club person and always entertaining. So that I'm certainly sure will be the order of the day on Saturday as well.
0: So that's it for another episode of The Kennel. Big thank you, Cam, for joining me on the show. I'm sure listeners we're happy to hear our thoughts on South's games on the weekend. Big thanks to Pia for joining us. The women's side, they're the winners at the moment. That's where all eyes are looking, and it was great to hear from her after re-signing a few weeks ago and getting the girls back in winning ways. Big thanks to station sponsor Henderson Fabrication for their support throughout the season, and a big thanks to all of you listeners out there for joining in the show. We'll be back here next Monday to talk all things South Fremantle. But until then, don't forget to get down to Fremantle Community Bank Oval this Saturday for our big game against Subiaco. Until next time, see ya.

0: 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G'day, Marco.
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9: Well, Fremantle are going to finish top 2, almost guaranteed. You look at the ladder and you start thinking as a Dockers fan, rightly or wrongly, who are we going to meet in the qualifying final? Which team would they least like to play in that first final here in Perth in all likelihood?
10: I don't think there's anyone that they fear at the moment. Look, in order right at the moment for mine, I think that the 3 other teams that are in the mix are Brisbane, Hawthorn and Geelong. I can almost put a line through Sydney, and I know people will say, well, they're sitting second on the ladder, you know, they're such a great side offensively, but there's some worrying signs there for me for Sydney that I saw on the weekend, and I'm just not 100% sure that their defensive mechanisms stack up against the good side. So for me, it's Brisbane, Hawthorn and Geelong in that order. I think all of those 3 teams have the capability this year to go deep in the finals. Playing at Optus for any team is a daunting challenge. Brisbane are the big ones for me.
11: All right, and the locals, a couple of big wins for Perth over the last couple of weeks, a couple of big scalps.
10: Yeah, been good. I think the Claremont win was 4 quarters of a good brand of footy. On the weekend, we started pretty slow, I thought, Perth. And, you know, at halftime, needed to address a few things and tidy up our game. But we certainly did that second half, played a really strong brand of footy against a quality opposition in South. And South, to their credit, you know, applied a lot of pressure early. But the way we finished that game should give our players a lot of confidence that our best footy, you know, we'll stack up against the very best sides in the competition, and if we can bring it for 4 quarters, we're a serious chance.
9: One here for you off the text, Michael. Good morning, boys. Can you ask Michael how long until Indy Kirk will be back? Heard from Brad Dodd it was a long-term injury. Is he a chance to play again this year?
10: Look, I don't have a direct line to the medical team, and I really don't have many discussions around that. My understanding is, similar to Brad's, that it's a long-term issue, and given that we're over halfway through the season now, and he's not training with us at the moment in terms of running out on the track, I'd say it'll be a long shot whether he gets back to play this season.
9: That's a shame, because he was a big recruit in the off-season, son of Brett Kirk, so come some good stock, but yeah, injured in the early weeks of the season and unlikely to feature again. Brody, thanks for your time. Well done to Perth on that win, and let's hope it's a good round coming up, round 17, and the Dockers looking to continue their win streak. All the best.
10: Yeah, all the best, boys. Have a good week. Cheers.
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14: Hey guys, what's up? Welcome back to another episode of the Full Force Podcast. Now, our next guest isn't just another Kiwi working FIFO in Perth. Who put that in my notes, man? He's an All Black winger who played at a Rugby World Cup. He's a six-time Super Rugby champion. He's a golf enthusiast. He's a Dave Dobbin fan. And he comes all the way from the first city to see the sun, Gisborne. Welcome, George Bridge.
15: Cheers, Bo. Thanks for having me on. Yeah, not FIFO, but hanging out with a few of them, and they're all good to be around. So
14: we never know, bro, when the rugby career finishes, bro, you can jump into.
15: Yeah, there's a good chance.
14: There's a good chance you'll sneak your way into FIFO.
15: Yeah.
14: Firstly, brother, how are you enjoying the Perth life?
15: Yeah, really, really enjoying it so far. It's settled in really well. It's obviously a beautiful place in the world and nice, easygoing lifestyle over here. And I was fortunate enough to have some friends over here as well from back home in New Zealand. So that was good having them over. My best mate's here. He's actually working FIFO, and got some other mates here. My partner's moved over as well. So there's awesome, a good crew of us. And then, just the force itself. Everyone's been really welcoming and been enjoying getting to know everyone. And it's been pretty seamless sort of settling in.
14: Yep. Awesome, bro. Awesome. Yeah. All right, got some quick questions. Your toughest opponent?
15: Toughest opponent? There's been a few over the years. Back when I first started playing Super Rugby, I was marking the bus.
14: Julian.
15: Corey Jane was still playing. Nehemi Onuscutter. Then Cheslin Colby. Anthony Watson. I remember Tekele Nairavova. It was at the Waratahs. He ran over me. So, yeah, I can't really pinpoint because I think, like, Cheslin, his footwork and stuff's pretty tough to beat. But there's been
14: all
15: quite a few.
14: Different players,
15: yeah,
14: too.
15: Yeah, definitely.
14: Savio, who can just run you over. Yeah. Nehi with the feet as well. And Cheslin, like you said, some absolute weapons,
15: yeah,
14: bro.
15: Yeah.
14: Best or worst roomie over your time?
15: Worst roomie, probably the quickest to come to mind is my current one, Matt Greeley.
14: Yeah, right.
15: No, he's pretty energetic and full on, but fair bit of nudity around and stuff in the room as well. Yeah. So, I'll probably stick with him.
14: All right. Most embarrassing on-field moment?
15: Oh, stick to current affairs. the game against Moana the other day, obviously. It's pretty clearly about to score a try and got tackled from behind and lost the ball. So I think that was probably the first one in my career where I'd had a bit of a mare. So I copped a bit of stick after that. So
14: yeah, a few messages, though.
15: Yeah, definitely. Yeah, copped it. So fair enough.
14: Yep.
15: So, definitely deserved it. So that'd be up there.
14: All right. Okay. Start one, bench one, drop one. Jonah. Julian. Sevu Reese.
15: Jeez, that's a tough one. Jonah's the go, and sort of, so he'd have to be my starter. And then Jules, I just can't go away from the bus in like 2015.
14: Yep.
15: Sort of World Cup form was not far off being the best of all time as a winger, I'd say. And then Sevu, I can say, boots Sevu, because he's been mate, and I played a lot of footy with Sev, so he'll be out of the 23, I think.
14: All right, brother. Tell us about your childhood. So you're from Gisborne, Gizzy. Grew up on the family farm. Any siblings?
15: Yeah, I've got two older brothers. Yep. Yeah. So, Gizzy's home, still is, always will be. Mum and Dad are still living there. Very fortunate to grow up on a farm. We're about 25 minutes south, got a sheep and beef farm and a citrus orchard. Just very lucky to grow up in a place like that and just have sort of, Gizzy itself. I mean, you've been there. It's such a nice, cruisy lifestyle there. And to grow up on a farm there and all of the people that we were surrounded by growing up and stuff was an amazing upbringing. And had two older brothers, so I sort of spent my time trying to keep up with them and probably, it was pretty good character building, sort of trying to keep up with two older brothers on a farm. So was probably helpful for me getting to where I am today, I suppose. But, because he's definitely home. My oldest brother's taken over the farm now. My other brother's living down in Wanaka. He's a builder. I was lucky enough to get home and catch up with Mum and Dad after the Hurricanes game. And about 20-odd of our family members coming down to Napier for that game, which sort of worked out perfectly. It was a good family reunion. And, obviously spent the last 3 years in France, so it was nice to catch up with a lot of them that I hadn't seen in a long time. So,
14: Nice. One thing I remember about Gisborne, you might be able to relate to this, is playing rugby bare feet.
15: Definitely do.
14: Frosty morning,
15: Waikirikiri Park over in Kaiti. I can remember. Yeah, the frosty mornings. That was what it was all about. That was my childhood, essentially. Yeah. that was definitely what it was all about.
14: Yeah, rugby boots didn't exist for quite a while.
15: No, definitely not. Yeah, that was. That's a good throwback, to be fair. Yeah.
14: It's Gisborne, man.
15: Yeah.
14: So what were you like as a child?
15: Very sporty, pretty energetic, pretty mischievous. And like I said, I had two older brothers, so I was trying to keep up with them the whole time. So I think that sort of competitive nature was sort of brought in from a young age. We've got a pretty sporty family. Mum and Dad definitely drove into us, sort of putting ourselves out there. And we all sort of loved sport as well, so that was a big part of our upbringing as well. Enjoyed giving things a go, and Mum and Dad were very accepting for us to sort of try new things and expose us to lots of new things as well. I loved my childhood. It was good fun.
14: Yeah. What were you like at school, brother? Good boy?
15: Pretty mischievous, I'd say. I wasn't the smartest bloke either, but, that was it. I enjoyed school, enjoyed my mates, enjoyed
14: lunchtimes
15: and PE and stuff like that, But, that was, I guess, schooling Gizzy was good fun at the time, at that age and whatnot. You've got, at that young age, you sort of just have your mates and you muck around a lot. And then, my brothers and I got sent to Hawke's Bay. We went to boarding school for our high school years, Lindisfarne College in Hawke's Bay, which was really good experience as well. Made some great friends. It's quite a small school, about 460 boys at that when I was there, and half of them were boarders. So
14: is that in Napier?
15: In Hastings.
14: Hastings. Yeah. Okay.
15: So a big boarding school, like half of it was boarders, and they were all from similar backgrounds to me, like farm kids from Gisborne or Dannyburgh or Taupo or something like that. So we all had something in common, so it was good times, and it was good fun. Still got lots of mates from there. So
14: Nice. You mentioned the farm. What was your farm like?
15: We got sheep and beef, and then citrus orchard as well. So oranges, mandarins, and lemons. Yeah,
14: do a bit of shearing as well.
15: Bit of crutching. Get on the handpiece every now and again.
14: Tough work, man.
15: Yeah. Got on the back.
14: Nice. I'm told you got onto a business and marketing degree at uni.
15: Yeah. So when I first was, I left school, moved down to Christchurch, and I was supposed to be doing a sports science degree down in Dunedin, and ended up just moving to Christchurch and gave Club Footy a crack down there and was working. I was just shifting furniture.
14: Yep.
15: So I was grafting away, and then I started doing foundations down there as well, sort of trying to help out with the old Christchurch rebuild at that stage. And then my second year down there, I started the sports science degree in Christchurch. And then as rugby sort of started getting a bit busy, I got a bit slack with it. And then a few years ago, I cross-credited into a business and marketing degree, and still trying to chip away at it. I did a couple of papers while I was in France and stuff. It's been on hold for the last year or so, but definitely something that I'm keen to get back into. And obviously, I'm getting to the later part of my career, it's obviously something that's pretty important for developing at the end of my career as well.
14: What year were you in Christchurch?
15: I moved down 2013, January 2013. Yeah, so it was a couple of years
14: just after the earthquakes. And how was Christchurch then?
15: Yeah, it was pretty crazy when I first moved down. I mean, I'd been down once before when I was little, but I didn't really have a perspective on what Christchurch was like before the earthquakes. But certainly, like when I moved down, like the entire city centre was a ghost town, pretty much. You know, like, we didn't even really go in there at the early part. They used to have that container mall.
14: Yeah,
15: can you remember that? Yeah, I used to go there, which was quite cool. But it took years for it to get back up on its feet, and it's pretty cool to go back there now and see how it's developed. And it's a pretty sick city now. Like, it's not very often that you can have a pretty clean slate to develop a city. So they've done it really well. It's really cool. Obviously, the new stadium that's about to open is going to be pretty amazing. So that's going to be cool for the city as well.
14: Is it indoor stadium?
15: Indoor stadium, yeah. So it's like 10-15 minute walk into like the terrace where all the bars are and stuff. So like for the city itself to have test matches there again and concerts and stuff, and so close to the city centre, it's in such a prime spot as well, so it's going to be really good for the city.
14: No, awesome, awesome.
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14: Who was your hero growing up?
15: I'd say probably, I always used to love rugby, so I used to love Jonan.
14: Yep.
15: Christian Cullen was a massive one as well. I used to froth him.
14: Yep.
15: And then sort of later on when I was at Lindisfarne, Izzy Dagg was in Lindisfarne,
14: Izzy
15: old
14: Dagg,
15: boy.
14: As well.
15: So he went to Lindisfarne, so he was pretty gunny at the All Blacks at that stage when I was still at Lindisfarne, so I used to love watching Prime Dagger. Right?
14: Yeah. He was one to watch.
15: Goose
14: step and everything like that.
15: Then I started playing with him at Crusaders and started to figure out the real Dagger, and I was like, oh, God.
14: Oh, really?
15: No, he's a good man.
14: But was it always rugby growing up?
15: Yeah, I used to always love... rugby was sort of the number one. My mum's side of the family, big horse family, actually. My granddad went to the Olympics in Tokyo in 64 for show jumping, and then we sort of grew up around horses on that side of the family. And so that was a big part of our childhood as well, like horses on the farm and stuff. And then, like I said, mum and dad, like, we were very lucky, sort of did a lot of skiing and stuff when we were growing up, little stuff like that, which was, we were very fortunate to do. And I remember at Gisborne Intermediate, I was played like six or seven different sports. I was like going over to Rotorua for mountain biking and stuff like
14: whatever
15: that.
14: Whatever could get you out of town.
15: I did all sorts. So and I guess that's sort of, I used to love doing what I still do, trying new things and, you know.
14: I've got written down here that you're quite good at long jump and hurdles as well. athletics.
15: As I got to my last sort of year or two at Lindisfarne, I sort of had a bit of a late bloomer, so I was started to get really fast at the end of school, and that's when sort of athletics and during the summertime started to go all right. And I was quite a good jumper and did a bit of hurdling and long jump and stuff like that. So went to North Island, East Coast North Islands and stuff, and did all that sort of thing.
14: Yeah, nice. Yeah. Killer. Tell me how you ended up with the Satyrs, bro.
15: Yeah, like I said, it was back. So when I was leaving school, I was going down to Dunedin to do the sports science degree, and got to the last day of my year at school, and my first team coach, his name is Campbell Feather, he played for the Naki and played for the Hurricanes and stuff. He hit me up and asked me what I was up to. I said I was going to Dunedin, and he sort of said, how do you think your footy's going to go down there? And I was like, well, I'm probably just going to get on the booze with everyone else and have a good time. And, probably wouldn't have gone anywhere. I didn't make any Hawke's Bay rep teams when I was at Lindisfarne, so I just played first 15. So obviously didn't have any academy opportunities when I was leaving school. I was just going to go to uni and just crack on. And then he was like, oh, do you want to go to Christchurch and give footy a crack? I can suss you out with a club down there, and they can sort you with a house and a job and see how you go. And I was like, oh, yeah, why not? At the time at High School Boys, which was my club, Nathan Major was the RDO there. And so over the summertime, I was up in Gizzy, and I was like getting phone calls from this ex-All Black saying, yeah, we'll come down, bloody, we'll suss you out. So I was like, yo, this is unreal. Never thought, cracked it. Moved down in early January. I didn't have a house sorted, didn't have a job sorted or anything. I started living with my Colts manager's family in Littleton.
14: Oh, in Littleton?
15: Nice. I live in Littleton. The McCartys, really lovely family. And then just started, the club eventually sussed me with this job at Allo Pickford's as a furniture remover, so I was grinding away with that. It's pretty crazy. My first day on the job was a night shift at started at 6 o'clock, and so I'd missed training because I had work, and it was the job that the club had sussed me. I was like, oh, what the hell's going on here? Anyway, so the first few months were pretty difficult. I was not really happy. I was sort of, work was average, my housing was pretty average as well, my state of mind was pretty average at that stage, and I was pretty keen to head home. And so Mum was like, "Oh, come home, you come work on the farm, and then you can reassess and start again somewhere else." And Dad was like, "Nah, you can. We'll come down and see what the go is, and see if we can help you or whatever and suss it out." So they came down the following week and ended up Ben Fennell, who was the hooker at the Crusaders. He was living down there and had a spare room at his house with his partner, and so they took me in, and just a change in living environment. I ended up getting a job with his partner's friend, who was building foundations, so I started doing that, and he was a good rooster, so better working environment as well. So the old headspace was a bit better at that stage, and then started training better, playing better, and then made Canterbury under-18s that year and played well, and then got asked to be in the pre-academy with Canterbury at that stage, and then sort of from there, sort of each opportunity I got, sort of made the most of it. Made Canterbury 19s, then made full academy, then made NZ20s from there, and then Canterbury Crusaders. Yeah, so it was a pretty crazy few years. Just I sort of knuckled down and got to work, and yeah, it's pretty amazing. Pretty cool.
1: Yeah, 100%.
15: Yeah.
1: You had a lot of success at the Saders, man, like six Super Rugby titles. What do you think makes the whole Crusaders environment so special?
15: Yeah, it's definitely a question that gets asked a lot, and especially through that period where we were very, very successful, and there was a lot of, can't sort of pinpoint one thing, like there was a lot of different things that were a part of that success. Yeah, we had, I think, like, the environment that we had was amazing, like the culture that we had. Although we had really, really good players sort of throughout the period that I was there, the coaching staff sort of made it a really, really good environment. I think Razor did a really good job, obviously, at the lead of that, in creating, like, a successful environment. And I think sort of to be able to go back-to-back for that period of time, like, teams can sort of mentally switch off after winning a title and sort of kick back or not work as hard, but they sort of drove it into us to, know that we've got a target on our back season in, season out, and all the boys sort of thrived on that and sort of understood that and wanted to work hard and continue to get that success and strive for it. But we also had, like, when I first started, like, the leaders that we had in the group were pretty unreal. Like, our forward pack was unreal.
1: That was crazy.
15: So that's a pretty good recipe. And then we obviously had Richie running the cutter. And then throughout my period, as boys sort of retired and stuff, sort of the guys around my age sort of stepped up as well into those leadership roles. And yeah, so it was a pretty amazing time. It was pretty cool, and when you reflect back on it, it was a really good period of my, I was pretty bloody fortunate to be a part of it.
1: 100%. Yeah. Do you have a favourite title? Really stands out.
15: I'd say, like, I think at the time it was pretty crazy. The 2017 one, it was the first one that the Crusaders had won it in a long time. And we had to fly to Johannesburg and play it in front of a packed out Ellis Park. But, like, at the time I was quite young. It was my first proper playing season. I didn't really understand sort of what we'd done. But looking back at it, it's like, wow, like, that's crazy that we were able to get a win over in Ellis Park. And yeah, it was sick.
1: What was it like having Razor as a coach, bro?
15: He's obviously been going through it a wee bit recently, but I had him my 20s year, and then I had him two seasons with Canterbury, and then had him for my whole time at the Crusaders. And yeah, you can't fault the success that we had throughout. Like, we won the 20s and both NPC teams seasons and then all of the Super Rugby. So the success that he's had and the ability that he's been able to bring groups together and stuff, you know, is obviously pretty evident that he has the ability to do that. I can't fault him for like the success that he brought the club and stuff. So
14: yeah. Seems like just a lad too.
15: He understands. Obviously, he played professional footy and stuff. He played for the Crusaders. And he sort of knows what it's all about. Knows how it all works. So it's good to have.
14: No, nice, bro. So you broke into the ABs in 2018 and made the 2019 World Cup squad. You played a pretty key role during the World Cup in Japan. What was that like, brother?
15: Yeah, it was a few years ago now, but I'd probably start with my debut. That was like probably one of the most memorable games of my life. Always think back of when we went out and sung the national anthem. That was sort of the only time that I've sort of sat back and thought, like, holy, like,
14: yeah,
15: sort of my whole life I'd sort of dreamed to get to that moment, and it sort of sank in then. So I was like, well, this is pretty crazy.
14: The haka.
15: I think like the anthem, I got like emotional because I was sort of thinking about that, and then the haka was just the adrenaline stuff was just like epic. I was like, oh god. So I gave it the snot, you know, as you have to. And then obviously, I was very lucky enough to go to the Tokyo World Cup in 2019, and I think that was sort of 2018-19 was probably some of the best footy that I'd played, and so I was lucky enough to play in some of those big games at the World Cup, which was pretty crazy experience. And then obviously pretty disappointing as well to be a part of the semi-final against England, but that's all part of it, and reflecting on it, it's like just still an amazing experience and such a cool thing to be a part of and say that I was able to achieve something like that. So,
14: do you feel the weight of the country on your shoulders?
15: I can remember it being a pretty intense couple of months. And there is a lot of pressure, not just at the World Cup, but
14: just being an All Black.
15: Being an All Black, you know, the whole, you got 5 million people that are counting on you, and you know, it was pretty evident over the last few years, in particular when the results haven't been going their way, how much people care about it. But I think as an All Black, you can't really focus on that stuff. You got to embrace the pressure and stuff, and you know, they talk about a lot about filling the jersey and enhancing the jersey, so that's sort of all you can focus on, and that's sort of what I tried to do anyway. So,
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0: is at a hotel, so everything is there. Like, you can't just go home and have a lazy park up and sort of hung out on the couch for the afternoon. Like, everything's there, so you have the ability to perform as best as possible. So that was a big, I enjoyed that side of it. And then just, you know, everything that comes with being an All Black as well is pretty amazing. But also for, like, my family and stuff to be riding that wave as well. Like, the buzz that they got out of it was pretty cool to sort of go through that with them. Yeah, like, my grandparents were pretty amazed, and they'd be going around the old retirement village, bloody, you know. So that was cool just to bring them joy as well. So
1: Nice, man. So after you left the Satyrs, you spent 3 years in France with Montpellier, is it? How's your French for starters?
0: I could get by sort of day to day by the end of it. It's a pretty difficult language to pick up on. And obviously all of the meetings with the team are in French. We had a translator, but day to day living and stuff can be reasonably difficult. Like, I think I sort of settled in reasonably well. I was pretty happy just to try and spin some yarns with people. But my partner Evie moved over with me, and it was probably a little bit more difficult for her to sort of settle in over there. She wasn't able to work over there, and just to go to the supermarket or something, can't read the French or find things and stuff like that. So it was a bit more difficult for her at the start, but the experience in itself was amazing to go and do something new. That's sort of why I went over. I was kind of keen to challenge myself and do something new with footy, and footy was. I was sort of lucky enough that footy had sort of taken me over there, and I was pretty keen to give it a go. Living in France, being able to travel all through Europe and stuff was a really cool experience. And then top 14 itself is a pretty amazing competition to be a part of. Very challenging and very long seasons, but very cool to be a part of it as well. Like, the support that all of the clubs have over there are amazing. I'd say, like, best in the world, like, with how, like, then, like, for club levels anyway, for the numbers that they get to the games and how vocal they are as well. So, like, to experience sort of stuff like that was really cool, and it's a great experience.
1: What's, like, how much different is the playing style coming from Supers over to France? Is it quite a big change, or
0: I'd say it is. Like, everyone
1: to adapt.
0: Yeah, I struggled a little bit. I sort of come from the Crusaders, which probably going anywhere after being there was going to be a little bit difficult. But, everyone says that it's slower and a lot more physical, which probably it is. But there's just so much more. Like, they have promotion relegation from the Division 2 competition as well, so there's pressure for the bottom teams throughout the season. So you sort of go through, like, the first six or seven games to see where you are on the table, and then you start to think, if you're at the bottom half, you're looking at the back end to try avoid relegation. And if you're at the top, you're trying to get into the top six, which is mental. And we had a couple of tough seasons at Montpellier, and first sort of few games we were trying to get to top six, and then we lost a couple of games, and then we started to look at relegation, and, like, the whole mindset was like, we can't lose because we're going to get relegated otherwise. So the rest of the season we're like thinking, oh, we're going to get relegated, rather than thinking we're going to win to get to top six. And so I struggled to adapt to that mentality. It was quite difficult. Although it was difficult being down the end, I think that was sort of like the big, not disappointment, but I didn't really get to experience like a winning side or like playing finals of a Champions Cup or something like that, success, which,
1: you were used to for that, so
0: which
1: long.
0: I know it sounds a bit greedy, but
1: yeah.
0: Yeah. That's all part of it, though.
1: That's it. That's it. So how did the force move come about?
0: Yeah, so I was sort of coming to the end of my time.

0: with Montpellier, and I was sort of trying to start to say what was going on next. We didn't really want to re-sign in France because we wanted to get Evie working again. She'd sort of struggled not being able to work in France. So, I mean, she's a big part of everything that I do. So that was a big part of sort of what we were up to next. And then Crono and Goody they approached me to come to the Force. Had an offer to go back home to New Zealand as well, but we sort of didn't really want to, we weren't quite ready to move back to New Zealand yet. At the time, the Force had started the season really well last year and had a good crop of sort of experienced players that were in the Wallabies as well. So I was pretty keen to try and add to that, and that's what I've been trying to do. I've been enjoying it so far. So
1: Nice, bro. Nice. Where else did you meet your partner?
0: In Christchurch. Yeah.
1: She's
0: from Wanaka. We've been together for 8 years now, and she's sort of a lawyer consultant, so it was a bit hard for her to work in France, not being able to speak the language. So she's pretty career driven, so which is sort of a, you know, mad respect for that. So that was sort of a big thing as well, trying to get some progression in her career as well.
1: And has she been able to do that being here in Perth?
0: We are still on the lookout. It's been a bit of a, we won't talk about that because it's been a bit of a slow process, unfortunately, and it's been pretty frustrating for her. So she's still on the lookout at the moment.
1: So I know you're a very keen golfer. Golf on your days off and when you're on tour, you always seem to find a course to play at, eh?
0: You have to. It's a big part of, I think, a lot of the rugby lads, enjoy their golf. And, obviously, if you play on Saturday, you get the Wednesday off. And if you tend to get a good crew of lads that are keen to play golf, and it's just a good way to sort of spend time with the lads and get outside and have a little bet or something get competitive on it. It's a good part of it, and it's good fun. I enjoy it. But heck around, can get around, but it's good fun.
1: What's your handicap?
0: I wouldn't say my New Zealand. NZ Golf says I'm like a 12 or 13 at the moment, but I'm probably not playing that. I'm probably off like a 20 at the moment, bro. Heck around. But I just enjoy getting out there. I like the social aspect of it, and it's good fun, eh?
1: Best course you've played at?
0: I've been pretty spoiled. Like, when I first started, I've only been playing. I started getting in. We went on an India tour in 2021. And I just started getting into golf on that tour. And we played Marco Simone just out of Rome, where like the Ryder Cup was last year or the year before. And then we played Le Golf National just outside of Paris, where the Ryder Cup was in 2018, and the Olympics were there last year or the year before. So at that stage, when I was a real hacker and to be playing those courses, I was like, God, I shouldn't be here, but still it was a cool experience to be playing at courses like that, eh?
1: 100%.
0: NZ's pretty sport for golf courses as well. Like, you can play some pretty amazing golf courses in Queenstown. Played Te Aroha up north of Auckland as well. So pretty cool.
1: Who's the best in the side? Who's the best golfer?
0: At the moment, I'd say Henry Robertson's. He's pretty gunny. Boog's pretty good. We have some pretty good battles as well. There's quite a good quite a good group of us that are all pretty similar. So you have good matches, which makes it a lot of fun.
1: Who's the best you've played with or against?
0: I've played with Jordy Barrett, who's off pretty around handy, like a scratch, and see his YouTube and stuff now, which is pretty cool. But he's pretty gunny, so it's actually like quite cool playing with players that can actually golf, you know, and seeing how unreal it is. So that makes you want to get better.
1: Yeah, I bet, brother.
0: Yeah.
1: So would you say that's your favourite way to spend a day off?
0: Yeah. I do. I enjoy getting out. I like doing things and going, like, in Perth, like, you're pretty sport. You go to the beach or something. I'll go for a walk with Evie and go get a coffee and stuff.
1: Yep.
0: But, yeah, I do like being outside and doing things. So, yeah.
1: Nice, man. What's your biggest fear?
0: It's a deep question.
1: Yeah.
0: What would be my biggest fear? I don't know, probably letting my mates down or something like that. I've got some pretty tight, my friends and family back home and stuff. I've tried as best as possible to do everything for them and stuff. So if don't even know what I could do, but if anything happened for me to ruin those relationships or something, that'd be pretty shit.
1: Yeah. 100%.
0: Yeah.
1: What's the most important lesson you've learned in life?
0: I don't know. I really like putting myself out of my comfort zone, trying new things. And I think, moving to France, moving here and stuff is sort of little snippets of that. I do really enjoy sort of going new places and meeting new people. And I think it can be, you know, really beneficial for people to, you know, put themselves out there and good growth for everyone and, you know, try new things and stuff like that. So, yeah.
1: Nice, brother. Last question is, where do you see yourself in 10 years?
0: 10 years' time. I think I'll probably be back in New Zealand.
1: Yep.
0: I would think so. Evie and I are pretty happy being overseas at the moment. Like I said, trying new things and going new places, so who knows. But, I think eventually we'll probably be settle down in the South Island, probably.
1: Evie's
0: from Wanakere, so yep. I love it down there. I love sort of the outdoors and everything that it's got to offer down there. So I'd like to think that it's getting pretty expensive down there, though, these days.
1: Yeah, so she's not keen on Manatuki and Gizzy.
0: Yeah, I know. She likes to go for a visit. She likes Wainui and stuff.
1: Yeah,
0: nice. Mum would be very happy for me to go back there, but, I don't know about that.
1: All good. Yeah. All right, brother. Well, just want to thank you for your time.
0: See.
1: And, all the best, bro.
0: Cheers. Thanks for having me on. Thank you.
1: Thanks for tuning in, guys. 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
4: This round coming up next weekend. Drew Jones, you'll catch him on Fox Footy, AFL Tonight. Sports reporter based in Melbourne. He joins us here on Sports Breakfast this morning. G'day, Drew.
5: Morning, chaps. Great to be with you.
4: Nice to be chatting to you. Did you get to Marvel to watch the Eagles against Carlton? I know you did the VFL before on Fox. Did you get along to watch the Eagles?
5: Yeah, so interesting. Dad and I went to the Great Northern Hotel because Bill was in town from WA. So our plan was to go and watch the Eagles and Carlton after having a quick beer at the Great Northern. But as the Blues started to take control, we had an adult discussion about whether we should go back to my place and spend some time with my son Max and just have the footy on the TV. And that was what we ended up doing, which was probably a good result, probably the right call from a West Coast Eagles supporter perspective. The $27 for the general admission, that was a donation to the Carlton Football Club.
4: Well, I reckon they're going to get a few more through the turnstiles because they keep winning. Now, they've won six in a row, and I guess the major question is, Drew, Josh Fraser continues to dead-bat suggestions that there's a position there for him on a permanent basis. Do you think it'll get to the stage where he'll change his mind and apply for the job?
5: Yeah, I think that's where we end up. It's probably been a discussion point for a couple of weeks now, hasn't it? But ultimately, I think this Eagles game was possibly going to be a banana peel game, but they just handled it so well. I think they really showed us on Saturday that the changes that Josh Fraser has made and the response from the players, it hasn't just been a sugar hit from a new coach taking over. They've been able to do it week in, week out. And this was a game where people were already talking about, the possibility of seven straight wins because you've got West Coast and Richmond, but you had to get through this Eagles game. And Jacob Wiedering redoing the calf. We know the Eagles have, some power in their forward line if Waterman and Shanahan were to get up and running, and the midfield's been so competitive, it was possible that the Eagles could have put a bit more pressure on the Blues' back line than what we've seen over the last few weeks. But, Carlton really stood up to all the facets of the game that the Eagles could have potentially challenged them. So I was pretty impressed, to be honest. And I think, the likelihood is that they're going to be in and around the top 10. There's a few tougher games to come and there's more challenges ahead. They got Richmond this week, obviously. But I think because of the possibility that they'll be in the wildcard round, I think that's why Josh Fraser will sort of graduate to being a genuine candidate.
6: All right, the showdown, another surprise again, I suppose, with Port winning. But I think the story out of it, Butters winning the medal, and then there's talk that he's told his teammates that he won't be there next year. We've been discussing it this morning about NRL, they do that regularly and people get on with it. AFL doesn't seem to have that feel about it. If you say that you're going to leave, everyone wants you not playing the rest of the year.
5: Yeah, I don't know if we're going to get to that stage that the NRL have. I don't know if it's something that sort of works in our game. I guess there is that slight difference in the NRL, isn't there, where you can get the early release from your contract if you agree to leave a club in advance. And there's a few other moving parts there. It's never sat that well with me. And I don't think the AFL, in terms of like the governing body, I'm not sure they would want it either, because I think they love the fact that we talk about Zach Butters for the entirety of the year. On those quiet Tuesdays and quiet Wednesdays, you could always fall back on chatting about trade talk and player movement and where Butters is going, whether he's staying, is just one example. So Aaron Bryan's had that report from ABC, my view is that there's no way that he would go with that story unless, it was pretty ironclad from him. I guess the only thing about Butters at the moment is that it's probably not a surprise, really, is it? Like, the expectation is that he's going back to Victoria. He's served the Port Adelaide Football Club incredibly well throughout his career there. But it's not going to be a massive shock when he heads back to, Melbourne way, probably likely playing for the Western Bulldogs. But he's just handled himself so well. He's had a fantastic season. He'll be in the All-Australian squad. And he's going to get pretty handsomely rewarded with a contract of, significant length and size, you'd think.
4: Where do you think he'll end up, Zach Butters, Drew?
5: Yeah, I think, my view has always been the Western Bulldogs are favourite. They have quite a large portion of cap space, which helps them. They're also somewhat in the window. The team that can compete with them financially is Richmond, but they're so far back, I don't think that's where Butters is going to end up. Beg my pardon. And then Hawthorn, I don't have the cap space to compete with the Dogs. So I think the hierarchy sort of lands with Western Bulldogs towards the top, and then every other Victorian team would want to have a conversation with him. But whether they could convince him is another thing. So he's from Darley, which is near Bacchus Marsh, sort of in the western part of Victoria, just out of the metro area. And I think the Western Bulldogs being, he was a Dogs fan when he was young. I think that all sort of lines up and makes sense, and it's a pretty strong Bulldogs midfield next year.
4: Drew, Essendon announced the panel last week for the appointment of their next senior coach after the departure of Brad Scott a month ago. Dean Solomon's one who's been linked to the position. He was asked in the post-match press conference yesterday whether he'd like the role, and certainly said he wants to be at Essendon next year in any sort of capacity, but he'll go through the process. Who's the front runner for that position at the moment for you?
5: Yeah, this is a difficult one to answer, isn't it? My view on this is that John Longmire should be their number one target, and that if they don't manage to convince John Longmire to take the Essendon job over the Tasmanian job, that the next candidate in line would be James Hurd. I don't believe that Adam Simpson or Ken Hinckley will be in the running for the job, and Nathan Buckley sort of has his sights set on Tasmania as well, which might sort of prohibit him from being a serious part of the process with Essendon. So just the vibe that I'm getting is that they wouldn't bet their stall out, have James Hurd linked with the job so heavily, you know, along with Longmire, talk about needing a strong leader to sell the club moving forward and rebuild from the ground up. I just don't know if an untried assistant is the right person to fill that void. When you look at Carlton, you know, they're in a slightly different situation. They put feelers out straight away that they were looking for the best candidate for the job, which could include assistants. So they straight away set expectations with their fans. Carlton, while they have been in the mire trying to get back to the top, haven't won a flag since 95. It's been worse at Essendon. It's been tougher. No finals wins for, you know, since 2003 or whatever it is. They need a strong leader. And I think Longmire fits that bill. And then James Hurd is the wild card. And I can definitely see a situation where Hurd takes control. However crazy it may seem, I think it's absolutely a possibility.
6: Yeah, amazing, isn't it? What a turnaround. All right, North Melbourne. They're sitting, nearly 8-7. They've had wild card spot. They've had the soft draw. The wild card thing, if they make it, they'll say they make finals, but is it, are we rewarding mediocrity? Is that the worry about going right down to number 10?
5: In this case, absolutely, because they've played, their draw has been so skewed. I can't imagine a situation where if North Melbourne play, if we played every other team one by one, if it was a properly equal draw, I think after the 17 rounds, I don't see North Melbourne being in the top 10 if they had to just play every other team once. But at the moment, their position is skewed by the fact that they've been able to play the bottom teams twice each. So they'll get found out if they play in the top 10, as you say. But the nature of the draw is that there's always going to be bottom teams that have these soft draws and can advance up the ladder. And that's why you see every year a team bounces from, you know, 12th or 14th into the top four, into the top eight. And there's always an example of it. And I think North Melbourne aren't necessarily that team this year because I just don't think they're that good. But we just haven't seen them take a scalp. You know, the Gold Coast win was good. But, you know, Gold Coast have lost five in a row and probably aren't going to make the wildcard round. So in the end, it probably didn't end up being as big a win as we thought. There's no way they're a team that can compete with the best squad towards the top of the ladder. So it's great for them that they're playing meaningful football, competitive football, because it hasn't happened for so long. But it's not a true reflection of where they sit in the comp.
4: Completely agree. And they're not beating these teams below them by big margins. Even yesterday, they limped past Essendon to win by 14. They weren't overly convincing against Richmond. The Eagles should have beaten them if Waterman kicked straight in that second game here in Perth. So Their form line actually doesn't really stack up at all. But winning is winning, and I guess that's what North fans will be telling themselves. It beats the alternative. Drew Jones is with us. You can catch him on AFL Tonight and Fox Footy. We're looking back at some of the storylines out of the weekend. Gold Coast here yesterday, Drew, very disappointing. Three goals for the night and a convincing loss to the Dockers. That's five straight losses for the first time since 2019. Where to from here for a very frustrated Damien Hardwick?
5: They've got a pretty tough run home as well. So I don't see them being a factor in the top 10. They may well be around and still in the hunt for it if they can get a couple of wins under their belt and get out of this rut. They're just not a very good team, and they're not good at the things that you think that they should be. Like, they have this star-studded midfield, but they don't win clearance, they don't win contested ball. And then the forward line, which looks good on paper, you know, couldn't even scrape together four goals yesterday against, obviously, admittedly, an exceptional Fremantle side. So 10 changes from the lineup that took on Fremantle in the elimination final last year and won. There has been, you know, a relatively significant turnover, which they believe they needed to do in order to get those five academy kids through the door. They needed to get draft picks and clear space on their list and do a few things. So they've lost a few role players that have gone to other clubs, and perhaps that makes a bit of a difference, particularly in Damien Hardwick's system, where he leans pretty heavily on role players to get things done. The young guys they brought in are very good. Those first four academy guys they got in the first round, which will never happen again in AFL history, are all going to be good players. They did add Tristan Petrarca, and you would think that would have topped them up to a point where they were really competing in the top six, and that's what we all expected. They were premiership favourites after round five, but out of form, system's not working, and they've got a bit younger, and it's really hurt them. So if you're glass half full, fellas, you can look at Richmond in 2016. Damien Hardwick said at that time, sometimes you've got to take one step back to take two steps forward, and then they won three flags in the next 4 years. Glass half empty is that this is just the same old Gold Coast, failing to deliver on expectations, and ultimately a club that, when the whips are cracking, we sort of forget about.
6: All right, well, another one struggling is the Giants, and of course they've got more injuries this week after that loss to the Hawks. So, I mean, they're in a difficult spot at the moment.
5: Oh, they're in all sorts. From an injury perspective, it's been a really terrible year for them. To lose Sam Taylor for a long period off the back of Origin, Josh Kelly hasn't played the whole season, Tom Green out with the ACL. Three pretty important players, and they've had guys come in and out all year. You know, Brett Daniels does the calf, who's been in pretty good form the last few weeks, playing through the midfield. And then Max Krzyzewski, probably not someone who's, you know, talked about much. You know, he's not a household name, but has been pretty effective this year, filling in for Jesse Hogan. And the patella for him is significant because, you know, he's out of contract. There's a possibility that he might be going to a Victorian club. And I think if Hogan stays, then likely Krzyzewski will go elsewhere. So that the fact that he now has this injury hanging over his head, which is probably going to rule him out for the rest of the season, just complicates that a bit for him. So I feel for Max. You know, Hogan's out for another 8 weeks, I think, with that broken finger, and there's some tendon issue in the finger. So they just haven't been able to get the full squad out. It's been a really disappointing season. For a team that we expect to compete every year, it's just been a disaster, really.
4: Yeah, and maybe not a lot to salvage from the season with the injury list lengthening. Drew, as we say thank you and farewell on this Monday, I watched the end of the VFL coverage. You're interviewing Dom Brew from Werribee on the ground after the game. Gee, it looked cold there Saturday morning in Melbourne. How chilly was it out there as boundary rider?
5: Yeah, well, I went in pretty confident because I wore the merino wool sweater, like, underneath, which the wardrobe team has sort of ticked off at Fox Footy and said, yeah, you know, it looks good. So I went in thinking, oh, merino wool, like, I won't even feel it. But it got colder as the morning went on. So when we got there, it was 10 degrees, and then it dropped down below 10, you know, feels like 7 or whatever it was. And my dad did not come. He watched the second half, and he did not come prepared. So he was trying to get a coffee just to warm himself up. But, yeah, she was chilly. The boys out there were fine. Dom Brew was the sweatiest man I've ever seen up close. But, yeah, the VFL shift is a lot of fun, but, yeah, you are exposing yourself to the elements of Melbourne. I'll be at Windy Hill next Sunday, which quite possibly could be even colder.
4: Absolutely. You know you're alive when you're going through a Melbourne winter, and you've lived through a few now, Drew. So safe travels to Windy Hill on Sunday, and enjoy the week. There'll be plenty of footy news, and thank goodness we've got 9 games coming up to look forward to starting Thursday night. All the best, and thanks for your time on the show.
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8: 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All right, let's talk about six, baby.
12: G'day, everybody. Welcome to Zero Hanger HQ for another edition of 6 points from the world of AFL footy on a Monday morning. The wrap up what is always a busy weekend. Lots of talking points to come out around 16 of the AFL, and there's a bit to discuss. We'll do that for the next little bit here on 6 points. Stay with us. Tell your friends, do all the good stuff. My name is Daniel Harford. His name is Mark Stevens, award-winning news footy journalist, and he's back again on a Monday. Welcome, Steve-O.
13: G'day, Harf. Great to be here. Finally, everyone's played each other the same amount of times, Harf, and we can pull the trigger and get on with it.
12: We can. Well, we're going to bring that up a little bit later on. We're going to forecast a little bit now that we know who's who in the zoo, sort of, after 15 games. We're going to forecast a little bit later on as part of our 6 points, Steve. I don't jump the gun too much, because I heard that on the weekend you were dominating the local country football scene.
13: Yeah, back up to the Goulburn Valley, to Maroopna, which is just across the Goulburn River from Shepparton. You'd know it well, Harf, obviously.
12: Well.
13: So great to reconnect with country footy, ripping footy club. John Lamont there, the coach, so did a bit of a talk there and an address, and it was good.
12: Hang on. You did an address? What do you mean?
13: Well,
12: not
13: it was
12: to
13: a
12: the
13: Q&A
12: team.
13: Address.
12: Not to the team.
13: But a bit of talk about a journey from Shepparton and onwards. So obviously, famous players from there, Clayton Oliver.
12: He's had a journey. No
13: Jai
12: doubt.
13: Simpkin.
12: Right, played yesterday. Yeah.
13: Laith Vandermeer, who my wife Jane was quite happy to catch up with his mum and have a few Proseccos. So it was a good night, huh?
12: No mention of Stephen King, the coach of the D's?
13: No, no mention of Stephen King.
12: How come? You've been pumping him up for years.
13: He wasn't Maroopna.
12: No, but Shep boy.
13: Yeah, yeah, but these boy. Three are Maroopna guys.
12: Oh, they're Maroopna
13: guys. They often
12: boys,
13: come
12: right.
13: up and train, which is great. You'll find Oliver and Simpkin up there just having a run around in the pre-season. So all Maroopna boys, those three. That's not bad, is it, for a small town?
12: Outstanding. A little cashy on the side there for you. That's the way things work in your world, I would have thought.
13: No, a freebie half. So all for the good of the game, and great to give back to the community. So what about Essendon? Are they giving back to anybody at the moment, Half? If you're an Essendon supporter, it's Essendon doom the way they're going.
12: They're Essendon done. That's what they are.
13: Well, I'm changing it to doom. It's that.
12: Well, Essendon done. They were horrible yesterday. I know it's 1-28. We know they've been garbage. They've sacked their coach. So they're going through a period of transition. But how long is this period going to go for? What does this club look like? What does it stand for in a footy perspective? Watching that game yesterday, I was there live at the venue yesterday watching them play against the Kangas. It was as bad a performance as I've seen all year from any team, that one from Essendon. Even that North Melbourne lost to Freo a couple of weeks ago, was 124 points. Essendon were worse yesterday, the way they played. I don't know what they're trying to do. I'm not sure what Dean Solomon's trying to do with the team. On the back of the troubles they had with ball movement, defence, with Brad Scott, nothing seems to have changed from what I saw yesterday. And they had four big inclusions. Caldwell comes back in, Parrish, McGrath, Kakko comes back in, and they still couldn't look like a team that was going to advance anywhere near from the bottom of the ladder in the next couple of years.
13: Yeah, I had a text at three-quarter time from somebody who works at another club, a really smart person, said 23 inside 50s to three-quarter time. What the hell's going on here? So if Dean Solomon's trying to make a play for a coaching role, you've got to actually get attacking at some stage. So if it was too safe, obviously, Half, you were at the game. That's just not enough entries. And then finally, they had a bit of a crack in the last quarter. Get within inside three goals, go forward. Archie Perkins should have kicked to the top of the square. Just a nothing kick. And that, to be honest, Perkins sums up the entire Essendon Footy Club. He is the
12: game
13: face.
12: You're putting the whole burden on Archie Perkins.
13: Yeah, that just because a top 10 pick who hasn't worked and should be gone to the VFL, move on. Because this is part of the problem. What Perkins is doing and others who just haven't delivered, it's time to move on. Dean Solomon needs to get tough. He had an opportunity there. You remember the moment. It was about 6 minutes to go. It was just a nothing kick and a nothing player. And at the moment, a nothing club half.
12: Well, they're a nothing club on the field at the moment. They were atrocious with their ball use, let alone their defensive system, let alone their intent to defend. They had 120 uncontested marks yesterday. And as you said, 27 insides to three-quarter time, or 23 insides to three-quarter time, 17 the last when they decided to move the ball forward. forward puts a pressure on the Kangaroos, who we know are vulnerable defensively. Like, why wouldn't you take it on and have a crack? That was a game they should have gone in and thought they could win yesterday, Essendon, but they never looked like it, even though they got within the three goals late in the game, which would have put a bit of a scare in the Kangaroos camp. Nine players didn't have a tackle for the Bombers yesterday. It says a fair bit. I think they had 35 tackles for the game, and the Kangaroos had 50, so it was a real... No, there wouldn't have been too many guys wearing ice packs after the game yesterday, Steve, by the way that game was played.
13: So there's a real malaise around Essendon half. What is it? It's a stigma, it's a stink, it's a stench. What is going on there? Because I rate Dean Solomon. I think good luck to him if he gets the job. He's revered there at the footy club. But you'd like to see a bit of a spark and a spike like we've seen at Carlton.
12: Well, what the players have done, what happened on field in the last couple of weeks under his reign has done nothing for his chances of being the senior coach, as far as I'm concerned. You lose to West Coast, and then you go and lose it like they did to the Kangaroos yesterday. It's doing nothing for his reputation to be able to add things to the game or develop players on the fly. And I know it's only a short period of time, but it's the way they played yesterday, and in the last month, in fairness, they've shown nothing. So it's a really disappointing place, and I don't think it's helping Dean Solomon's cause.
13: There's still 8 weeks to go. You've played half in teams at times that petered out in seasons. Do you start thinking about Ibiza and these places? I had an Essendon mate text me and say one team is vying for a wild card, having a crack. The other team is already at Ibiza. Did you think about that at Hawthorn? I mean, you had some bad years under Schwabie and whatever.
12: I had a couple of ordinary years. No need to bring it up on a forum like this, but thanks very much. It's always finished the season. You're competitors. That's your, by nature,
13: it seems to have petered out already.
12: Well, if that's the case, then they've got more problems than just playing personnel. They've got a psychology issue too down there at the Bombers, and they've got to sort that out. They were woeful. In fairness, the Kangaroos weren't much better yesterday. They were bad. Their kicking for goal was ordinary. Their disposal across the ground was lackluster. They should have won that by 15 goals yesterday.
13: Yeah, well, yeah, and they've had a fancy draw, a fanciful draw, a dream fixture, playing all the bad teams twice. So
12: that's what happened
13: still
12: when you're down the bottom, though, on the way to draw.
13: Yeah, but
12: situation.
13: It's an AFL competition. It's not a stall gift half. We don't need to have a handicap system. Let's just get some fairness, because some clubs even haven't had a look at the bottom few teams yet, and North are getting them twice.
12: So that's the Bombers. They're in all sorts of trouble, and the Kangas have got some work to do as well. I'll tell you who's flying. You've got a little man down the back line for the Blues who might have the rising star in his pocket. Is it a Dean deal?
13: Yeah, Harry Dean, I mean, talked about... Well, he's been sort of under the radar a little bit. Let's just forget about the midfielders' medal and the midfielders' awards. I think we've got a clear leader now for the rising star. Jagger's been great and Dersman's been okay. But this guy's doing something as a teenager that teenagers aren't supposed to do, locking down a key role. He's the best-performed teenager that I can remember. I'll bring up a Bulldog story here.
12: No.
13: Since Chris Grant in 1990, kicked 17 goals. 17 at the age of 17, kicked 50 goals in his first year. This guy's matching that. I always give extra GST and value to key position players.
12: Yes.
13: It's much tougher than running around in the middle. So I think he's a clear leader at this stage. And I've had a few texts yesterday about him that people are in love with what this guy's doing. Future leader, 200 games plus, et cetera, et cetera.
12: Well, he's hard not to like if you watch him play. If you watch Carlton play, especially in the last 8 weeks when they've got their groove back a little bit, he's hard not to like. He's a beauty. Well, I see you, Chris Grant, and I'll raise you Ben Hart. Ben Hart was a two-time All-Australian in his first 2 years as a defender for the Adelaide Crows.
13: Third taller. I don't think he's as key as Harry.
12: Well, perhaps he was second tall, but he might not have been the key tall. But Harry's having to fill that main vacancy because Jacob Weedering's not there at the moment. So he's having to stand up and take on the big monsters forward of the ball for the opposition and doing a hell of a job. Yeah. He is a bit special. Competitiveness, love his aggression.
13: So you're going to back him half at touch?
12: Yeah, if I had my vote, if I had my 5-4-3-2-1, he'd be my five at the moment.
13: Yeah, Jared Rivers is the other one, won a rising star at Melbourne Footy Club, playing at probably a bit more of a floating third tall, but he had a sensational first year too. So he's got to be right up there. And wouldn't it be refreshing just to have someone like that win the award? You just got to hope that the judges aren't just looking at stats half.
12: Well, it depends on what stats you're looking at. There's always stats for defenders that sort of stand out. But you're right. It would be great. And I think in terms of the most valuable player of the rising star crop to their team, I think Harry Dean's the most valuable player to their team of the rising star crop. You can say, Dersma's had a good year. Like what he's going to do for the West Coast Eagles. Jagger's had some moments as well, particularly in the last little phase. But Harry Dean, I think, is the most valuable player for his team out of that crop.
13: Yeah, and another win to the coach, Josh Fraser, the hooded hero. He's travelling pretty well.
12: You don't like the fact he wears a hoodie there?
13: I actually don't, no.
12: Why?
13: But good on him. But look, if you're coaching Maroochydore Footy Club, yes. I think there's certain standards half that you need to meet. So not quite World Cup soccer. Some of those guys are happy with themselves and the kit they get.
12: Well, they've got
13: them.
12: The three-piece suits over there. Don't think we need it.
13: No, we don't need that, but something in between. I think, yeah, footy fashion as far as coaches needs to change. I think they've been wearing, you know, the chinos and the polo for too long. I think Terry Wallace had more care factor. Terry used to get his
12: own... How did we get back to the Bulldogs?
13: No, but at Richmond, Terry used to get his own black shirts tailored so they fitted snugly. Beautiful, Terry.
12: He's a beautiful
13: looked
12: man.
13: At me. Oh, beautiful man. And he loved it. But he backed himself in. So I think if you get rid of the hoodie, even better. But has he got the job half? I'm starting to think no. Look, it's just a bounce. Well, it's just a bounce. The pressure's come off. Pressure suddenly, if your coach is your coach, then the pressure comes back on.
12: So they're going to be 8-8 after they beat Richmond next week, after being 1-8. It's quite a phenomenal story. What's happened there for Josh Fraser, and then it gets a bit tougher. The draw gets a bit tougher. So we'll forecast that a little bit later on with our top tens at the back end of the 6 points here this morning, Steve-O. So we'll see what happens there for Josh Fraser.
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11: Michael Broadbridge is with us. 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Which team would they least like to play in that first final here in Perth in all likelihood?
14: I don't think there's anyone that they fear at the moment. I think the three other teams that are in the mix are Brisbane, Hawthorn and Geelong. I can almost put a line through Sydney, and I know people will say, well, they're sitting second on the ladder. I think all of those three teams have the capability this year to go deep in the finals.
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12: What about the mid-year buys, Steve? We're done now. You mentioned it before. Now everyone's played the 15 games. We're at the end of round 16. The last month's been a bit of a hard watch, to be honest.
13: Yeah, it was slumber time this weekend. You love to be positive about the footy, but looking back on it, I can't recall a lamer round of games. Even if you're in a tipping comp, most of them are one way, even though we had a surprise in the showdown and there was a 50-50 game in the Brisbane match. But, gee, it was pretty much a non-event. And when I look at it, I just don't think the AFL, when they've got four teams having buys, I just don't think the AFL can have four Melbourne or Victorian teams having buys, which we saw this week. Geelong, St Kilda, Dogs and Melbourne throws it all out of balance. Suddenly, again, not enough Victorian footy. We're already giving away gather round, and then suddenly we're having rounds where four Victorian teams aren't playing. Should always be shared around. So there's a mix of teams with buys interstate. I think that's a big chunk of good footy clubs not playing. Too many.
12: So as out of 10, Steve-O, the fixturing team at AFLHQ, how have they done this year?
13: Well, you had one job, really. If your one job at AFLHQ...
12: It's not an easy thing to do.
13: No, it's not easy.
12: 23 games you've got a fixture.
13: No, but it's a four. And that's probably being generous.
12: A 4 out of 10.
13: 4 out of 10. What would you give it, half?
12: Yeah, 4 or 5, yeah. It's not too far off.
13: But they spit it into a computer. It used to be a computer software in Canada. I'm not sure why we had to go to Canada to get it done. But there's issues everywhere with a fixture. And we've got less games, four teams not playing. We had an overlap game again.
12: Two games yesterday and overlap.
13: Why are we overlapping there? That's got to be... Well, might mark it down to a three because of that. So I was watching the North game and then suddenly realised it was a better game of footy. Well, I was hoping it was a better game, flipped over, and that was just as bad.
12: Well, it wasn't much better. Well, in fairness, it had to be because the North Melbourne Essendon game was horrendous.
13: Horrendous. But where are the Suns at, two half, if we're talking about that game over there? And the midfield's getting smashed. And Damien Hardwick... Is he a chance at Essendon? Would you take him there?
12: Are you suggesting Damien Hardwick is going to be poached by Essendon?
13: Well, there's a bit of innuendo about it. Why wouldn't you think about it if you're the Bombers? Of course, he went for the job originally. His PowerPoint broke down. His computer didn't work.
12: So he may have got it. Is that the time that Matthew Knight's got the job?
13: Knight's got the job.
12: Yeah.
13: So Dimmer, a bit of a software malfunction and missed out. So
12: you're sliding he's doors half moment. A chance, you reckon?
13: Well, if you'd look at it, you'd think, well, why wouldn't he be? He's an Essendon person. Can they want some Essendon magic.
12: Multi-million-dollar, multi-year deal up the Gold Coast Suns.
13: But when he was at Richmond, he said he was burned out, and then he re-signed. At the Suns pretty quickly.
12: So he's not going to be burned out again.
13: We'd hope. Once you're burned out, you're burned out. It's hard to reignite the fire.
12: Well, it seemed to work pretty well for him a couple of years ago when he took the job at the Gold Coast Suns.
13: Yeah, so he's had one win.
12: He's unburnt really quick.
13: One finals.
12: He cooled
13: win.
12: Down.
13: Yeah, one finals win. But the pressure's on the Suns, and we'll talk about that a bit later when we get to our predictor. We sat over a coffee and punched in the numbers into this iPad half. Considering you left your phone at home, I had to look after you.
12: About time he did something for me. But you just dropped the bomb that Damien Hardwick's a chance to coach the
13: Bombers. Look, I'm saying he has to be a chance. I'm not saying he is a chance. He should be a chance. I mean, they're looking
12: for... Didn't mention that in the pre-show meeting.
13: Well, no, we leave things... We leave bombs for during the show half.
12: Righto. I'm sure the team at ZeroHanger.com will be following that story with great interest as Steve O's just dropped massive nuclear bomb about Dimmer perhaps going back to the Bombers. We'll see what's happening there. Now, you mentioned we try to be positive here on 6 points, Steve. That's what we try and do. But sometimes we have some challenges with that because of the way that things are unfolding in the competition. And I need to put a little shot across the bow to the headquarters. They're getting lost. They're getting the magnifying glass in the garden. They're getting looking for weeds. They're looking for weeds that are insignificant into the beautiful garden they've got.
13: You sound like Don Burke.
12: Well, I'm happy to be Don Burke on this one because the beautiful garden of the AFL, it's going to blossom in spring, September. It should be magnificent and beautiful. But they're focusing with a little magnifying glass on any little weed that's popping up in the garden bed rather than the beautiful flowers and the overall look of that beautiful garden that we're getting ready to celebrate through September. Too much worry about things that are largely inconsequential. Mm. You look in the last couple of weeks, there's been some standout moments on that. We're going to see an interchange free kick against the Giants on Thursday, Friday night against
13: so
12: the
13: that
12: Hawks.
13: Was a matter of centimetres. We've got an interchange steward that actually works at Zero Hanger HQ.
12: Looking
13: forward to talk. Maybe we should get her on the show to explain that.
12: Well, they're playing by the rules, but the rules are stupid. Like,
13: but a couple of centimetres.
12: It's a couple of centimetres.
13: Look, that
12: who
13: should
12: cares?
13: Be a warning. As I said during the weekend, that 666 is a bigger infraction, and you get a warning.
12: You get a warning.
13: So a couple of centimetres the wrong side of the line.
12: No, that was
13: so that was ridiculous.
12: We've got band umpires holding up games because it might have touched my little toe on the way out, and that could be a lasso for a kick. That's not the intended
13: boundary
12: rule.
13: Boundary umpires coming in from the boundary, they can't throw it. So that's a problem.
12: That's
13: too.
12: A problem. So we've got timekeep issues. We've got timekeeper arc
13: clock.
12: Issues, more of that. What about the Thilthorpe thing on the weekend in the showdown with that ball over the line? So there's all sorts of dramas that we've lost track of the whole
13: and
12: game.
13: Morris,
12: shots after the siren.
13: Well, shot after the siren. When I was watching that at home on the sofa, I thought, but what's he doing here? Just kick over the man on the mark if it's after the siren, like we've always done. You're asking for trouble. Morris is asking for trouble with that snap. It's putting confusion in the umpire's mind. And the umpires normally coach the players and say, just remember that you've got to kick over the man. No player, no teammate came near him and said, hey, maybe that's a bit funky. Why don't you just kick over?
12: But he knew what he was doing. He came narrow side so he can get back to the
13: point. When was the
12: last
13: time you saw somebody after the siren do that? I can't recall it ever happening.
12: I'm sure there's been a couple from the boundary, more boundary kicks after the
13: siren. As soon as I saw it, I thought, you're asking for trouble. Just kick over the man on the mark.
12: Well, the AFL ticked off on it. They've come out and ticked off on it, saying it was an incorrect decision to not award that goal, which was, in my view, the right decision as well. But who cares? Tell you what they need to do with that. This is a very simple fix. I know Greg Swan loves the show, and he'll be watching right now live on the stream, which is fantastic. Good morning, Swanee. All you do with that one is you say that when the player is having a set shot after the siren, the player on the mark is allowed to move. You don't have to stand still. So therefore, the mark moves a little bit. You've got a little bit of a lane you can sort of get your foot into when you're going to kick the ball and actually make contact with the ball. The bloke on the mark should be able to move because the whole intent of the stand rule was to keep the ball in motion and keep the game going. Once the siren's gone, the game is no longer going. So why wouldn't you allow anyone who's having a set shot, the bloke on the mark, to just be able to move?
13: Mm. No, that's confusing. Why can't you do that? Even more half.
12: No, it's not. It's easy. What? It's going back to what it was. How hard's that?
13: So you have to stand apart from when the siren's gone. You can do anything.
12: When the bloke's having a shot for goal,
13: yep.
12: Then you can move on the mark.
13: Right.
12: Why not? Because the game stopped anyway. Yeah.
13: How about we just say when the siren's gone, you just have to come back and run in a straight line and kick out like you've always done?
12: No, because that's not what modern foot players do these days. They go around the corner. And I'm okay with that. That's fine. Mm. Just let the bloke on the mark move. Who cares?
13: Yeah. I was flat because I had a multi involving that. I looked down. Hang on, what's happened? Fox was crazy. Fox went to a break and celebrated the goal. Wowee, that's another one, and didn't even stop on it. It took them about 3 minutes to catch up what was going on. Everyone was shocked. But you're right, there's too many little things in footy going wrong.
12: Too many weeds. Too many looking for the weeds. Let's look at the beautiful garden. Let's make that right for the fans. Let's have the engagement fantastic.
13: Well, prune the roses like out at Flemington.
12: Yeah, get ready for the big shop front blossom. Right.
13: Yeah. So what are they're going to continue to come out each day and say, that was a mistake, that was a mistake?
12: I hope not.
13: Yeah.
12: I'm bored with that stuff. Just don't worry about the little stuff that doesn't matter. Don't worry about it. Let's just get the main core business right, and let's get that thriving as we get to September.
13: There was a really messy-looking arc one too, a crazy one, and the game you covered yesterday, that putrid game at Marvel, was the hands and ball going everywhere, the caddy one. I'm not even... Look, that
12: no one's sure.
13: No one was sure there. In the end, the goal umpire, I guess, the arc said, well, we'll just go with that. We can't tell. There was that much going on.
12: And they were
13: you could have spent 10 minutes.
12: They were gun shy after the Phil Thorpe thing on Saturday night too, the umpires.
13: So I reckon Caddy was, I don't think that was a goal, but they said we better let that one through. So I've never seen a more confusing arms, legs going everywhere. It was like someone's playing Twister in the goals.
12: You love the Twister line. You've mentioned that a few times here on 6 points. So that's the negative, right? Let's celebrate the positive. Mr. Perfect at Port Adelaide. Mm. Zach Butters has become the first player in free agency history, I reckon, to actually come out smelling better, considering he's probably going to leave, than if he had stayed. He's done a remarkable job of presenting himself as a complete professional, handled himself beautifully through this whole period where every time there's a camera in front of him, there's a microphone in front of him, he's asked about his contract, his situation, whether or not he's going to be at Port Adelaide next year. He just bats it off, really straight bat, talks about the positives, about being a part of the club, loves his teammates, loves playing for Port. His performance in the showdown the other night was off the charts, winning another showdown medal as he's done a couple of times now. He's the poster boy for managing a contract exit situation, and everyone should be watching how he's doing it and applying himself to his team. There's a lot of talk about players who get to the end of the contract and are going to move, and they perhaps pull the handbrake a little bit just in case they get hurt, or they don't really not buying into that team ethos at the time because they've got an eye elsewhere. He is a beauty, Zach Butters. What he's doing is remarkable.
13: Yeah, powerhouse performance, wasn't it? And he has handled it well. All the questions have been batted away. Is he going somewhere, Half? Do you think he's a chance to leave?
12: I think he might be going somewhere.
13: I haven't read much about it.
12: We'll
13: I think he is. We'll keep an eye on that. But sensational. Are we now mature enough to do an NRL situation? Because he seems mature. Everyone else just kind of knows he's moving on. Should he just tell people I'm off?
12: Well, the players are fine, and probably the clubs would be fine too. How would the fans go?
13: Would they boo him?
12: How would the media go, Steve? You're a media boffin.
13: Yeah, I think I'm not a boffin.
12: You're a boffin.
13: Don't say the word boffin. But the media would handle it okay, I think.
12: No, they wouldn't. They'd be all over.
13: Well, you get mobbed in a car park once after the decision, or if you did a presser, then it's done. Everyone moves on. Supporters, maybe Port supporters, being Port supporters, probably booing.
12: Well, I think any supporter group is still too immature to deal with this.
13: Right.
12: The way we're built as
13: they can handle it in NRL.
12: Tribal.
13: You're saying NRL fans are more mature and intelligent than AFL?
12: Well, I think it's been ingrained for so long now. They are more mature. They just understand it. And it might get to a point where somebody pulls the trigger and says that, and we just learn to deal with it. But I'm not sure. I don't want to be the first one on that one if I'm Zach Butters or the next person that's going to go through this. Because we just don't handle that stuff well. Because it's a cutthroat media world, as you well know. If he has a game where he has 15 disposals, he's not at his best, you know what's going to be the headline. Butters has checked out. Butters toasted.
13: Yeah, that's good.
12: There you go.
13: You got some talent there, Half. But also, Josh Carwin, speaking of Port, just sneaking up as, I'm not going to say he's coach of the year, but considering what he's playing with, which is a very, very limited list as far as talent, good stuff at the top end, a couple of guys there and maybe Georgiades, but very limited list. And if you're rating clubs on percentage, which is, you know what that is, Half, it's points four in a game.
12: Yeah, I'm across the percentage.
13: They've actually kicked more than they've given away. So a pretty good performance by Josh Carr. A few unlucky losses that they could have won. The Sydney game, Dogs game was level with a couple of minutes left. There's four or five close losses. So to be over 100% with that list, yep, which is very, very average, is, I think he's a smart guy. It's not just the spectacles.
16: You love his spectacles.
13: Yeah, that makes him look even more intelligent. But just the way he deals with the media, the way he explains things. And obviously they've got their defence quite well set up, because a big Radicalea went out and they still managed to look okay.
16: No, he's done a hell of a job, Josh Carr. We talk about Josh Fraser and Stephen King with his performance with Melbourne this year. Josh Carr's done an amazing job. I had them as pretty much a basket case, I must admit, at the start of the season, the Power. And the Butters thing played into that as well, in my view. But he's managed the whole situation beautifully, and he's shown a capacity to build this team with a pretty good system. And he's going to lose some talent, is what we think. So he's going to have to find a way to replace that. And they've got some father-son opportunities as well through the draft if they can get enough points. But he is setting a pretty strong foundation at the Power. I agree. He's done a hell of a job.
13: He looks a long-term career coach. You know, some guys just look born for it.
16: I'd be wary of saying anyone's a long-term career coach these days with the modern landscape.
13: But well, even we keep mentioning, even Longmuir's got, you know, an EBA that rolls on from year to year, same as us guys at Zero Hanger, the Boffins over in the corner there. So, so it's a tough one, Harf, isn't it? So would you go after, let's just talk about Longmuir, would you go after him? Would you ask the question?
16: I'd ask the question.
13: Yeah, particularly if he gets a flag this year, why wouldn't he go somewhere else for a six-year deal?
16: Because he can win another one?
13: Yeah.
16: I would ask the question. If I'm Carlton or Essendon or Tasmania, I'd be asking Justin Longmuir a question about how in love he is with being in Perth. Yeah, why not? Why wouldn't you?
13: Yeah.
16: He can get out of that.
13: He just seems an interesting, fascinating character. Talking to him, he's so calm, casual, friendly, warm and fuzzy, but he's just getting it done, obviously. And he was considered the brains at Collingwood, and very much so in their defensive setup when he was there with Bucks. And it's just carried on there.
16: Yeah, he's done a hell of a job building. Talk about foundations with Josh Carr. Justin Longmuir's done a great job building the foundation, then adding layers in the last couple of years, despite a bit of criticism along the way. He who laughs last laughs loudest, Steve. 14 wins in a row. They are absolutely flying, the Fremantle Dockers, which leads us into our crystal ball top 10. Because everyone's played the 15 games now, we've got a level of understanding. Everyone hasn't played everyone just yet, so that's still a quirk in the fixture, which is slightly annoying, must admit.
13: But, worse than annoying. It's nonsense.
16: Well, it's 4.5 out of 10, the whole fixturing thing, so they've got some work to do. But we have gone into the time machine, and we're going to go forward 8 weeks. We're going to come up with our crystal ball top 10 at the end of the home and away season. Steve-O, take it away.
13: I love a ladder predictor. It's quite exciting. Takes you back to your childhood, doesn't it? You hit all the buttons and
16: love a button.
13: Whizzes around. There's a good one called Squiggle. Squiggle.com that I often use. So here we go. I'll start with the top half and go down from there. So I've got Freo, obviously, first. Sydney Swans in second place.
16: Yes.
13: Three games behind. So I've got Freo to finish on top by three games. Slightly behind Sydney, Hawthorn in third. Geelong in fourth. And I've actually got the top four two games clear. So a clear top four. Yes. So I've got 68 points, Geelong. After that, Brisbane in fifth on 60. In sixth place, Adelaide on 60, which is, in other words, 15 wins. Then the wild card, Melbourne, 56. Bulldogs, 52. Well ahead of the last two wild cards. So Melbourne and the Bulldogs to play in wild card matches. And this is where it gets a bit interesting. I've got the Saints coming up to ninth with only 11 wins. So under my calculations, 11 wins will get you in with a decent percentage. And then the man in the hoodie is in 10th place, Josh Fraser at Carlton on 44 points as well. So Carlton and St Kilda to play in a wild card with only 11 wins and sneak in. And that means I've got North Melbourne and Collingwood coming out.
16: Righto. So, okay, North
13: of the current
16: of 10. The current top 10, yeah. Well, so I'm pretty similar, Steve. I've got Freo, Sydney, Hawthorn. I've got Brisbane. They sneak into the top four. They come back in the back third of the season with a real momentum, and they will lock out a top four spot, according to me. Geelong and Adelaide round out the six. They're the ones that can win the premiership, those six teams. Then you've got your wildcard teams, which we've discussed before. I don't think can win the premiership, but Melbourne, Bulldogs, Saints and Carlton, same as you.
13: Right.
16: So the wildcard part of the ladder.
13: Interesting. Most people would have written St Kilda off, and I didn't think too much.
16: Well, 11 wins, you do think they can't make it. But the way the ladder's going to unfold, I'm with you, that 11 will get you into a wild card, which means the Pies are out. The Giants, they've had a disaster with their injury run this year, don't make the finals. Gold Coast don't make the finals after their
12: their visit last year and that win over there in Perth, which we all thought was going to springboard them to stardom. Mm. And the Kangaroos, who, from what I saw yesterday, wouldn't be worthy of a wild card spot anyway. But they've won 8 games. They won 3 in a row for the first time in 8 years, I think it is, or 7 years. And they're 3 wins better than last year already. So they've improved. So that's progress. That's a step in the right direction. But they're not worthy of a wild card from what I can see.
13: Yeah, so I've got Gold Coast finishing 9-14, which, look, if Damien Hardwick was Stewie Jew with those numbers, he'd probably be under the pump. That's not great for the Suns, but they can turn it around. I think they'll beat

0: How exciting for all of them. Not for most, though, but anyway, we'll get to the wildcard weekend when we can, and we'll see how it all unfolds. Maybe there is some hope for those teams to progress through and be a part of the deep September action. Anything else before we go, Steve? Any other little news bubbling?
1: No.
0: Any other bombs to drop now that Dimmer's going back to the Bombers?
1: I'm just saying, I'm looking at it saying, why don't they do it? I'm not saying he is half. I'm saying, why don't they do it? Freo fly. Murphy Reid again. Didn't he look clean in those conditions over there? And obviously speculation about what happened with Ross Lyon. I believe that's on the money. He might have just said something to Ross's son at school, which didn't go down too well. The other thing with Murphy Reid, he's a beautiful player, great footballer, revered over in Freo, but there was another incident in an under-18 game a couple of years ago, a 50-metre penalty in the championships went against Travaglia and went to Trainor, and just a few clubs looked at the way he reacted there and got into the face of poor old Vic Country player. They marked him down a little bit for attitude. So this is where this innuendo is coming to. But
0: that is their problem. Yeah,
1: sometimes
0: he's a star.
1: Absolute star. So sometimes the players with bad boy attitude, you need them. You need bad boys in your team. Most premiership players have got them. You mentioned, rat packs and whatever. Bulldogs 16 team was as loose as they come at times off the field, and they got it done, huh?
0: I'm just pleased you got the Bulldogs back into the conversation there late, Steve. Well done to you. We'll catch you next week. Lots of action going on in the world of the AFL as we get to the back third of the season. Of course, all the latest news and the insight into the game of AFL footy you can find at zerohanger.com. We'll catch you next time.
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7: 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Regan Spear here with you to take you through some of the post-match thoughts of our WA teams and their opponents' head coaches from the round that was in the AFL. That's the mid-season buys finished up now, with round 16 producing an even split of one win and one loss for our Western Australian sides. The latter coming on Saturday morning as the West Coast Eagles fell to the informed Blues by 53 points at Marvel Stadium. Let's hear from the West Coast Eagles head coach Andrew McWalter, who spoke post-loss.
8: After a pretty fairly positive little period, that seemed like a sort of a step or two back today. How did you sort of assess the performance?
9: Yeah, I think firstly credit to Carlton. They were seriously pretty good today. We definitely weren't at the same level we've been for 8 weeks, which was disappointing. Any time a team has 120 uncontested marks against you, you're going to struggle. And that was our plan going into the game, to take that away for them, and we didn't get it done. We'll go back and look at the tape and we'll work out why. We sometimes the game, sometimes it's connected to your offence as well. So there was too much detail that we didn't get right today. And Carlton

0: punished us, and they were pretty damaging.
1: And I guess like they really owned the ball, like smashed in disposals and much, but yet they also out tackled you. Was that a disappointing aspect of the game as well?
0: Yeah, for sure.
1: Yeah.
0: We had opportunities to get them. They're a high handball team, particularly their midfield. That's the way they play, and we just couldn't get it done. We had periods of the game where we did. Like, I think clearly you look at that game in quarter 1 and 4, we were smashed at the source at clearance and the scoreboard. But quarters 2 and 3, we were even at clearance and the scoreboard was relatively even. So we know the formula. Carlton were just too good for us today.
2: How frustrating was the inconsistency from quarter to quarter for you, Andrew? Like the first quarter obviously lacking, but then the last quarter crept back in again.
0: Yeah, it was disappointing too. Even the last quarter, like I thought we had periods of the last quarter where we were quite good, but then just moments where we just concentration or just slipped. And this game's too hard to let that happen. And good teams, and Carlton, you know, credit to the way they're playing. They're a good team.
2: It's not the lesson you want, but do you feel like for a young side coming out of a bye that first quarter is a lesson they can learn to show that if you're not switched on straight away, no matter who they are, you 10% off, like I say, this game, you're going to get really badly punished?
0: Yeah, look, the bye's so hard. It's so hard to judge how much of that impact that has. But for me, I actually thought our energy was okay. I just thought our contest, their actual work at the contest was just off. We'll reassess what we did over the bye. We trained strongly. We thought we prepared well for this game, but clearly there's something that wasn't quite right in the lead up.
2: Will Dersma play predominantly forward? Can you run us through the reason for that?
0: Yep. We know he's played there a lot in his career as a young man. We wanted to explore his opportunity to help us score. I think he looked dangerous quite often, but it didn't quite come off for him. He hasn't played for a while. Jack Graham came back into the team, obviously. So we're just working exactly what our best mix will look like and how it will work. And I say it to our players all the time. I really value flexibility and different ways. So we'll keep exploring that whilst trying to be settled as possible. It's a bit of a fine line that we play there, but trying to help the team as much as we can.
2: So there was no injury concern?
0: No, we looked 100% fine.
2: Yeah. Were you considering or tempted to throw him in there? I know he went up a little bit as a high half forward in the second half bit more, but were you tempted to throw him in the centre bounce a little bit in the second half?
0: Yeah, he played all mid last quarter. It's always challenging when you've got a player. Any of your best players in any team, where do you maximise their position? So we didn't quite get as much supply as we've been getting. So, and Carlton, the way they worked back, we had to try and keep our forwards ahead of the ball, and it was a challenge for us at times. So I thought that he had some looks and he'll be better for the run playing forward. If we choose to do it again.
1: Was that the fitness test he was undergoing before the game?
0: No, not that I'm aware of. He's 100%, he's fine.
1: And go ahead.
3: Jack Graham has played for 10, 11 weeks. Yeah. How do you see his return?
0: Yeah, like Jack's a warrior. He's a tough bugger. And as expected, he was probably a little bit rusty. But he's a workhorse. I thought he worked his way into the game and got a bit better. And he's a leader for us and will be better for the run.
1: And Jake Boardman, I know much has been made of his hips this year in front of goal. What do you sort of, is an ongoing thing? Is there something you can, for him or for you, to sort of try and fix that? Jake Boardman, his goal kicking, I think it's 31-40 this year.
0: We've spoken about this a bit. He's working really hard at it.
1: Yeah.
0: We just got to keep trust that he's doing the work and starts. It's a bit of a mental game, isn't it? I think for Jake at the moment, we know that. But he's a pro. He's a competitor. He keeps putting himself in the spot, and it'll turn for him. I'm really confident that we will if he keeps working hard.
4: Andrew McWalter, West Coast Eagles head coach, speaking there after a disappointing outing against Carlton on Saturday. As for the Blues, that win over the Eagles makes it 6 in a row as they push for a chance at a wild card spot. So let's hear from Josh Fraser, the interim coach of Carlton, who spoke post-match.
1: Well, Josh, that was a pretty complete performance. When you look at the stat sheet, there probably wasn't an area where, I mean, correct me if I'm wrong, there wouldn't have been too many areas that you would have been displeased with. How did you sort of see the game today?
5: Yeah, I thought it was a step forward in terms of what the game presented in terms of a challenge, and watching West Coast a little bit. I really like what they're building. So they presented a challenge around the way they're trying to play. And I think teams that are trying to build an identity can become dangerous. So the way we're able to manage, you know, some of their strengths, I thought was pleasing. You know, defending the ground largely pretty well. There were some moments in the game which I wasn't thrilled with, but that's part of our learning. And I just said to the boys, like, if I'm to surmise where we're at, I think we're still going through some growing pains and we're doing it, getting results, but there's still parts of our game that we've got to get to work on.
1: I guess you seem to set the tone really early with that really quick electric ball movement, getting the ball inside 50 really quick. I think you had about 8 marks inside 50 in the first quarter. I mean, the AFL average is 12. That must have been a really pleasing aspect of that.
5: It's coming off the back of pressure and defence and winning contests. Yeah, that's a part of our game. We're trying to link our phases together, so making sure that, you know, defensive game's in order and that allows us to attack in offence. But, yeah, I think that's been something we've grown. Again, it's not perfect. I thought West Coast at times got through us a little bit too easily, but the game will always give you things to work on. So, on the whole, really pleasing. Leave here with some areas to get better at, but... yeah, pleasing that we're able to transition the ball and score maybe a little bit better than what we've had.
3: We were excited to see Cripps and Harley Reid stand next to each other. The opening bounce didn't quite work out that way, but how did you see George Hewitt's game on Harley?
5: Yeah, I've really enjoyed George's form. He's a guy that we can send to someone and get a job done for the team. And, you know, he's spent a bit of time at half forward and he's such a team-orientated player, but also his ability to find the ball. So really enjoyed what George did today, along with our midfield. You know, Lee Adams is doing a great job with our mids. You know, and again, that extends to our other assistant coaches as well across the field. You know, when players go forward, Timmy Clark's managing what that looks like for them, and our backs have held up really well with Ash Hansen steering the ship there. So, but George in particular has given us a real asset in terms of being able to send to a certain player at any given stage during the game and has had an impact for us.
1: Can you believe that George is out of the team earlier in this year?
5: Yeah, I can. And yeah. I think this is part of when you're trying to find out about your list and where the game's going, you need to have a look at what that mix can look like. And I guess it sort of backdates when we spoke about the challenge of individuals getting better 6 weeks ago. You know, George was in that boat too. So, you know, George doesn't play exclusively midfield. Adam Cherry has gone out to a wing. You know, Benny Ainsworth spending more time inside. So our players have to grow their games in different parts of the ground, and it gives us flexibility game day. And we'll keep considering what that looks like.
3: The Eagles didn't take a mark inside 50 till, you know, halfway through the third. You must have been thrilled with your defensive unit.
5: They've been terrific. Yeah, it's, you know, Nick Haynes, Nick Newman, Ollie Florin, you know, that experience and the way they're leading, and allows Wade Dirksen to come in and play a role, and he looks like he belongs at AFL level, Wade, which I'm so happy for him. And then, you know, Lachie Cowan, look, he's a young player. He's, you know, we've got youth in the team that's standing out really well. Billy Wilson's come in and added something different to our backs. I'm probably missing someone, so I apologise, but yeah, that's what we're trying to build. We're building stability in roles. It doesn't necessarily mean that personnel can't change, but the roles have to continue to grow, and we're building that from VFL level through the way we train and obviously performances like today.
3: I think the one you overlooked was Harry Dean.
5: He's
3: fast becoming a fan favourite.
5: I can't believe I overlooked Harry Dean. Yeah.
3: Did you imagine that he could get to this level so quickly?
5: You saw pretty early on how competitive he was. When young players come in, you want them to play to their strengths, but I think he's got a unique set of strengths in that he's the ultimate competitor. He looks like a carpet footballer. He brings an edge, demanding on his teammates. Yeah, I've loved what he's added to where we're going for a player in his first season.
1: Just the fact that you smashed them in disposals, marks, contestable, but you also out-tackled them quite convincingly as well. What does that say about, you know, the hunger and the determination, the ferocity you guys have been playing with?
5: Yeah, there's an appetite to apply pressure, and that's been something we've trained. So we're not turning up on game day hoping that that's what we'll produce. We're actually deliberately training what that method looks like. And, the pressure part of the game is still a real thing, isn't it? I mean, again, it's a transitional game now more than it's ever been, but your ability to force turnover and then probably when you force it, what that looks like around the contest itself. there have been parts of the game we've gone after, but I think those acts energise our fans. We had over 40,000 fans here today, and yes, the goals get them out of their seats, but I think they're enjoying the pressure we're applying to our opposition.
4: Carlton Blues interim coach Josh Fraser speaking there after a dominant win over the Eagles on Saturday at Marvel Stadium.
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4: Let's get to the Fremantle Dockers now as they make it 14 wins in a row, a 51-point victory over the Gold Coast Suns to finish off round 16 on Sunday afternoon. Head coach of the Dockers, Justin Longmuir, spoke to the media post-win. Let's take a listen in to see what he had to say.
10: What did you like the most?
11: I like the fact that we just stuck at it. Clearly that first half and in particular the second quarter, we weren't cashing in on field position, but just really... Yeah, happy that we were able to not get frustrated and just stick to it. Clearly scored a little bit more in the second half, which was nice. But, I just thought we played the right way. And we've been pretty consistent with our roles and our brand, and thought we kept on playing the right way, even though we probably weren't getting scoreboard reward for it.
10: The pressure you put on today, especially early, how crucial was that?
11: Yeah. Setting a... Well, I think it's part of our brand. And any good team, if you want to be a good team, you've got to be able to pressure the opposition. Yeah. And, everyone talks about ball movement, but if you can turn the ball over with your pressure, that creates a lot of opportunities. And not only were we pressuring well, but I thought we were off that pressure, and when we went to turnover, we were able to drive to the right areas and go back at them. So I think it's part of our brand, and, it was really good early.
10: The clearance numbers didn't go your way today, but... Just from looking at it, didn't seem overly concerning. How did you view that?
11: Oh, I think it's sometimes you got to dig a bit deeper in clearance numbers. Yeah, mid clearance in the second quarter, they were getting clearances, but we thought we were forcing them back and forcing them to kick it. And plus, we had a lot of 450 stoppages, and they flooded a lot of numbers back and made it really hard for us to score from that source. And I think we were -9 clearance from our 450 in the first quarter, and felt like a lot of those were getting kicked back to us and creating repeat entries. So you just got to dig a little bit deeper. It didn't, like you said, I don't think it hurt us, the overall clearance numbers.
12: Defensively, today to keep them to 3 goals from 40 entries. Mm. And, I mean, last year's elimination final, efficiency is what won them the game, right? They didn't get it.
11: Yeah.
12: And I think you must have been really pleased with that.
11: Yeah, and it's probably... Not really the 3 goals. They probably missed some that they should have got, and we could say the same thing at the other end. But yeah, we valued the right things today. And sometimes when you can get a bit of a lead, sometimes some of that drops away. But I thought we valued the right things, and we've spoken about that a lot. If you look at last year when we had our poorer performances, it was off the back of not defending well, giving teams a lot of uncontested marks. But I thought that was on our attitude going into those games, and we've just been a lot more consistent this year around our defensive actions, quarter to quarter, game to game, and that's allowed us to put the game back into a contest and deny the opposition. So anytime you keep a team under 30 points, it's pretty solid. It's a pretty solid night out.
12: Maybe not the 3 goals, but I think they took 4 marks inside 50. Yeah. You got the Coleman Medal leader and a team that can take a good up forward.
11: Yeah, the backs are in good form. Well, they're getting, we're putting good pressure on up the ground, not allowing a lot of you know, overlap and goal side looks. But you know, Brendan Cox is probably the most underrated key back in the comp, and probably has been for a while. His job, not only was he able to negate King, but I thought he was able to win the ball back a lot, and especially in that last quarter. So yeah, backs are working really well together, but they're getting good support from up the ground as well.
3: How did you see Sean Darcy?
11: I have to look at it a little bit closer. But I thought, yeah, when he was able to get his feet set around his ruck contest, I thought his strength was good. I thought he moved around the ground well. It was nice to see him finish off his work in front of goals. Shows the real thrill that the team had of having him back in the team, the way they celebrated that. And, he's only going to build on what he did today. To their rucks' credit, I thought they competed really well against both of our rucks, and they're big boys. So, anything that Sean did today is going to improve them.
9: I think Sean was out there doing some run-throughs after the game as well, so you anticipate that game time will go up the next few weeks for him?
11: No, it's probably more about maintaining, right? Like, he's come in and probably played a little bit lower game time, clearly. We tried to get him out there and doing the bulk of the work in the last quarter, but we wanted to make sure we maintain it. And, you know, if Luke happened to be not there 1 week or a couple of weeks, well, then Sean can step up and take the workload. So we just got to, make sure we keep maintaining the work he's put in at Peel over the last few weeks.
3: Was there a temptation to, I guess, rest Jackson, in the last quarter? Obviously, he's had such a mountain of work and he's in such great form.
11: Oh, I think you'd see that we did. Yeah. So he had two stints on the bench in the last quarter. Yeah, his only stint in the ruck was pretty much when Sean was off, so, and a little bit at the start. So, we tried to do that.
4: Justin Longmuir, Fremantle Dockers head coach, speaking there after a commanding win over the Suns on Sunday afternoon. As for the Gold Coast Suns, they've now lost their last five games and leave the buyers with a negative win-loss record. Gold Coast head coach Damien Hardwick spoke on Sunday post-game. Let's take a listen into his thoughts after the loss to the Dockers.
10: Commiserations on the loss. What were your thoughts on the match?
13: Oh, they were very good. They're a benchmark, aren't they? All three phases of the game, they're really, really strong. You know, what they're, I think, very, very good at and quite underrated is their shape in and around the contest. You know, we sort of went into the game with a plan and we knew what that looked like and we just couldn't get it working for us at any stage. They're strong in and around the ball and then they whip it away when they have opportunities. So, you know, they're well coached, they're well drilled, and we're a fair way off that at the minute.
10: Yeah, to lose the possession count by a fair amount and then lose the tackles by plus 20, how disappointing is that aspect?
13: Oh, you win contested ball by plus 20, it's sort of neither here nor there, if you know what I mean. Like, you know, we're winning the ball, they're tackling us. So, you know, we win the contested ball, you're always going to lose tackles majority of the time. So that wasn't a big concern. The breaking of tackles was probably the one area that was a little bit disappointing. There's times where I thought we had them in the clinches and they managed to find a way out.
10: You won the clearances pretty easily. Why do you think you couldn't capitalise?
13: Oh, this is their defensive shape, I thought, was very, very strong. We couldn't get any clean ball inside 50 first and foremost, but everything was sort of, you know, I felt was under pressure. So, you know, it was one of those things they do very well.
12: It's been something over the last few weeks that efficiency inside 50s compared to shot at goals. Is that because of the ball that you're getting inside 50?
13: You talk about us, did you say? Yeah, I thought our ball use inside 50 today was really, really poor. I thought we had ample opportunities. We had momentum where we should have scored and got goals and we just didn't. We fluffed it, which they're the frustrating ones, especially when you're away. You need to capitalise on those opportunities, especially in the first and second quarter, I think it was, where we had some looks where we just weren't clean enough or good enough to get a score. You know, everything looked really, really hard. And credit to Fremantle, they do a great job of that. But we've just got to get better at those situations. You know, we had opportunities where we could have passed off to a teammate to get a better shot on goal. And I spoke about this last week, and we didn't do it. So we've got to get it done.
12: Look at different stats. It's hard to pick one from our side. It's hard to pick ones that you would look at. But minus 70 uncontested footy for Freo. I think they're the last 5 weeks are going real hard and about 40 they're up. Mm. But minus 70 seems a lot for uncontested footy.
13: Yeah, it does. At the end of the day, possession counts or the possession counts sort of thing. Like, you know, various stages, if they're getting the ball and they're holding it off you, it's hard to defend. You know, they did a good job of that today. So, you know, the possession counts. One thing you look at, you look at a number of different factors, mate, to be perfectly honest. It's not something that we specifically focus on. When the game's sort of dead and buried, they do hold on to the ball a bit longer. So, yeah.
14: Do you feel like you got the team set up right today with the Moyle and Wicks combo in the wet? Did you like how that looked?
13: Well, end of the day, it's two rucks versus their two rucks sort of thing, and you've got five on the bench, so you've got to look at that. And, you know, one of the things we do like at various stages, we don't lose the ascendancy in the ruck. Clearances, I think, were looking in our favour. Once again, that's one phase of the game. The around-the-ground aspect is the other one that we have to look at. But, you know, from our point of view, I don't think it cost us the game playing the two rucks.
9: Looked like Nick Holman had a little bit of a job on Caleb Sarong at times, but Freo obviously pretty deep through the midfield, so was it hard to settle on Sarong? They've got so many good players through there.
13: Yeah, it was, sort of thing. We just wanted to do a job of clearance. I don't know what his numbers were in the end, sort of thing, but, you know, it was one of those match-ups that we sort of wanted to work our way through. That some of the magnets that we're, you know, obviously with Rioli going out and all that sort of stuff, we're trying to pinch a few things here and there, so it's sort of, you know, have an opportunity to look at a couple of things, whether they worked or not, I'm not too sure. We'll have a look at the tape and work our way through it.
14: Matt Rowe forward, did you like what you saw from him?
13: Oh, bits and pieces. It's something that we've got to explore. Oh, I think, you know, actually, case in point is Freo, the way they manage their midfielders. And we're fortunate and lucky that we've got good depth in that position as well. We've just got to make sure we get the best out of that, but also the secondary phase of do playing forward and kick goals. You know, I think the very best sides, you know, as we sort of spoke about, they're very, very hard to tag because there's a great deal of players that can go through there and impact the game, both through possession count but also scoreboard impact as well. And we've got to evolve into that. It's something we've been inconsistent at, and we're probably not getting the best out of it at the moment. I aren't anyway.
10: At this point in the season, we get a pretty good idea of where teams sit in the pecking order. Are you worried right now with five losses in a row?
13: Yeah, look, it's an eight-week season for us. End of the day, we win more games, and we don't, we probably scrape into the top 10. You know, that's got to be the aim of us at the moment. And look, you do look at our side from last year to this year, from this time we played them here, 10 changes sort of thing. So it's significant. We know that and we understand that. What we've got to do, or what I've got to do, is get our boys playing better, more consistent brand of footy. You know, this side is very well drilled in three phases of the game, and we looked anything but that tonight.
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0: and thank you for waking up live with Court Talk on 91.3 Sport FM. Court Talk is back for another season of interviews, results and running that ruler over all things tennis. My name is Brett Patton. Sitting alongside me in the studio, as always, is former WA number one, Darren the Big D Patton. If you would like to have your say, please SMS us on 0429 913 913 or get onto our Facebook site, which is at Court Talk. And good morning to you, Big D. Obviously, the producer, Brian, in the studio. Yes. But gee whiz, we're right on the cusp of the biggest tournament in the world, Big D. And has there been a bigger build-up in regards to the players that have pulled out, the players that are coming in for a wild card, and the players boycotting the media? It is just a story amongst story on top of stories.
1: There's a lot of moving parts with the Wimbledon on our horizon, and tomorrow night we'll see what happens. And a lot of injuries, a lot of players coming into form. The lead-up tournaments were quite hit and miss a little bit. Great to see the Spanish boy Fekina get through finally after his fifth time in final and getting his first ATP title after having match points in two of them.
0: Yeah.
1: And and the Demon just coming in nicely.
0: He's just under the radar, and we'll talk about his draw soon because it all matches up very nicely for our man, Alexander.
1: Yes, he does.
0: He's been awful across the clay court swing, but he's just finding his feet on the grass, Big D. But talking about finding feet, we're really excited. I've got a special guest on this morning, former WTA touring player. She's played the likes of Elena Rybakina, a Grand Slam winner. She's beaten the likes of Kimberly Birrell.
1: Excellent.
0: And she's absolutely a hidden treasure in the WA landscape
1: of
0: coaching.
1: Absolutely.
0: Get onto the Talent Code and Facebook it or Instagram, and we're absolutely thrilled to have, and my pronunciation of her surname
1: It'll
0: may be wrong.
1: Spot on.
0: It may be wrong, but we're absolutely thrilled to welcome to Court Talk Yelena Stoyanovic, if that's the way it's pronounced. Good morning, Yelena.
2: Good morning. Good morning, guys. Yeah, I'd give you a solid 7-8 out of 10.
0: Well, maybe. Take it.
2: We'll take it.
0: We'll generally butcher. We generally butcher a lot of those European names. But tell us about that. I mean, born and bred in Perth, were you? You sort of brought up and played your first tennis out at Bayswater, and then your journey took you across to Nicky Pilic, who's a coach, former coach of Novak Djokovic, had a lot of time with Novak Djokovic over in, that was it, Croatia or Serbia? But it's a fascinating story. Tell us about how you started.
2: Yeah, so I started at the age of 8 at Bayswater Tennis Club with Anthony Harborough. I went through the tiny tots. It was pretty funny. I had one lesson and I immediately knew that I wanted to pursue tennis. So I really had that intensity from a young age. And at the time, Djokovic was starting to play out on the tour, and I'm Serbian in background, so I was very inspired and looked at his journey, and the dream kind of took on from there. I made the decision alongside my parents that I would go over to Germany by myself, and Nicky he's passed away last year, but he was a very famous coach in not only Djokovic, but Ivanišević, Becker, Stich, Ivan Majoli. So he was a very well-known coach, and that was kind of my start. But the early roots was that Bayswater, Penrith, and, that sort of thing, which is crazy to think back on. Because it really was the grassroots level.
1: Absolutely, Elena. And you got a career high of 747 in the world in the singles ranks, which is fantastic. Your background, and you've just given us a light preview there. Your parents, did they play? Did they push you into tennis, or was it just all your enthusiasm?
2: No, so this is, I think a lot of people might get it, be confused and assume that it was my parents' dream and that they kind of pushed me, but it all came from me. I was the one pushing them. I was begging them. I even, in a way, emotionally blackmailed them, begging them to send me over. So, but they definitely had nothing to do with tennis. No sporting background, really. They came over to Australia in 92, dad an electrical engineer. Mum was working as well, so absolutely no background in sports. So that was a journey for them as well.
1: Nicky Pilic is synonymous with Boris Becker, with Serbian tennis, with German tennis, and You obviously went over there at a young age and honed your craft, I would assume, primarily on the clay courts over there. At what age did you think, OK, I'm ready to sort of hit the tour and cut my teeth out there in the big wide world?
2: Well, it's really interesting that you mention that, because I think growing up, every year when I came back home to sort of play December Showdown, for the 12s and 14s, and I'm pretty sure the 16s, I did terribly. I think under 16s, I took a set off a seed, and that was probably my best performance early on. But I just trusted in Nicky's guidance, and he was a big believer in, you know, preparing me to play women's tennis and not paying too much attention in the junior tournaments. And I just needed time for my, you know, my touch and feel to develop, and you know, that was kind of my area of what I did well. I was pretty you know, a crafty player, and that all came together, you know, when I was 15 16. But there was you know, I was definitely a good player early on here in Perth, but in terms of in Australia, how I competed, there was definitely no indication that it was going to come together. And I think that's an important point to mention, that I think parents probably get too carried away early on if the child isn't making results. But for me, it just, you know, came together at 15, made my first few points, and then the confidence grew from there, and then I just kind of, didn't look back. I mean, afterwards there was hurdles, but I kind of skipped the junior competitions, and I definitely think clay helped me, because a lot of Nicky's coaching, you know, we literally did the same drills and exercises for pretty much 4 or 5 years, exact same sessions twice a day. For a couple of years, but just being on the clay teaches you how to move, how to build a point, how to be crafty, and how to come up with solutions. And I got, you know, taught that just purely being on the surface.
0: We'll talk about your philosophy around coaching in a moment, but I just want to touch on your touring days. You went to all parts of the earth to play in the tournaments, to you know, incredible to get points at such a young age, at 16 years of age. You played and defeated Kimberly Birrell. We've seen a lot of Kimberly over the last couple of summers, and obviously played Elena Rybakina, who is the number two player in the world and two-time Grand Slam winner. Can you, at that age, I mean, you wouldn't have, I guess, foreseen someone like a Rybakina to go on and, I guess, be the superstar in the women's game that she is. What can you remember from that match and those days?
2: What can I remember from those matches? I think on a personal level, in looking back now in hindsight, and even just with a lot of the girls in Australian tennis, even, you know, like Madison Inglis and Kim Burrell and all those names, I was just too hard on myself in terms of the score lines I needed to produce. So in my head, if I wasn't beating them, you know, at the time Rybakina was the same ranking as me, and I kind of went into the match with, you know, expectancy, you know, if I'm not winning this at a you know, kind of cruisy rate, then it's not good enough. So I think that, you know, in hindsight, I was just very, very hard on myself. But there was, you know, she was obviously a very good server. I remember we played in Sharm El Sheikh, and the surface was like glass. So just, I literally remember not being able to put a return back. But she was developing. You know, she didn't look like anything sharp. You know what I mean? So, I think for me, I just, you know, always assumed that I had to routinely beat these players, and then afterwards, once you see them make such big accomplishments, you realise, well, hang on, you know, you were there with them, you were playing that level, and you got to focus on the process.
1: Well, that's right, exactly. No, it's all about the process. You can't get too ahead of yourself. To be frank, you're still a young lady, Elena, and...
2: here we go.
1: No, you are.
2: There we go.
1: The you still look, and a lot of players, and you know, play their best tennis between the ages of sort of 28 to 34, and on the men's side and the women's side. Do you still have any aspirations of getting out there? Because you're probably still hitting a lot of balls.
2: Yeah, you guys aren't the first to have kind of blushed that, part of me, I think, always wants to go back, and I do miss the adrenaline of competing. But if I'm completely honest, I think, and I can say this without ego, I think I was a talented player, but I think I'm a better tennis coach than I was a player. For that reason, it's been fulfilling the last 5 years since I've stopped and have been able to grow as a person and build my identity outside of tennis. And it's, you know, I've come to learn so many lessons and that I think have just made me a coach that potentially could have an impact. And I think gratefully, I'm still so passionate and in love with the game as I was when I was a little kid first picking up the racket. So do I have aspirations to come back? Not at the moment. Do I close that door? No, I haven't closed that door. But my dream is to, you know, be an old lady, 60, 70 years of age, or as long as I can, and be on the tennis court and hopefully without both knee braces, hopefully just one knee brace and still walking around the coach and walking around the court and still being as passionate as I am today. So that's my true vision and goal in this lifetime.
0: And that Serbian skin will make you look about 29 or 30 when you age as well, yeah. So don't worry about it. And don't worry about the ego too, Elena. There's plenty of ego in this booth here this morning. It's just hard to get through the door here with the ego of Big D. And now let's touch on your coaching then, the Talent Code. It's a wonderful program that you're running. If anyone wants to get onto the Facebook or Instagram, it's the Talent Code or at the Talent Code. Some really great insights into your coaching philosophy. I see a couple of familiar faces of some of the students that you and athletes you're coaching. And you're very raw on the Talent Code, particularly on Instagram, about your journey and some of the struggles that you've had. You've been sort of forthcoming in your ability to be able to talk to a sports psychologist during the back end of your career. But talk to me through, I guess, your ethos around coaching and where you see some of the gaps in the coaching philosophies and where you've made a bit of a name for yourself and what you really tried to focus on with coaching.
2: I think... You know, one of my biggest things I'm about is putting the human before the player, and I think, you know, even in my example, I believe the reason that I'm still in this sport today is because of the coaches that I've had I haven't had too many coaches. I've only had three coaches, one of them actually being. From Perth, Ash Dyer. Shout out to Ash, if he's listening. But
0: he listens. Yeah, the dirty DJ. He's always tuning in.
2: If he's tuning in, just a quick side note to him. He is, he believed in me, and we had big dreams and aspirations. I think one of them was get to Wimbledon. But grateful for coaches like him because he, emotionally poured into me. He, embraced other parts of my game and other parts of my personality. That kept me in the game. But particularly early on with Nikki Pilic, like I said, a lot of our training sessions were all the practically identical. But what he brought was curiosity and an element of fun. Of course he would criticize me and I think he corrected me, but I think the confusion parents make when they come to me and they, say, can you install, the mindset you have into my child. I personally believe that discipline, is just a byproduct of passion and a healthy obsession, almost. When a player falls in love with a thing or a sport, then naturally you'll have a deep desire to, you know, to constantly show up every day and to improve. And that doesn't look like or feel like discipline from them. You know, I think over time that, you know, from the outside it looks like discipline, but from the inside it's their purpose and passion. So I think it's just important to keep curiosity and the human, you know, before the player, you know, to encourage them to be curious, to encourage them to you know, still play games. I, to this day, still play, I don't know what they call it here, I think they call it bump, but I still to this day, you know, love playing that game because it reminds me, you know, when I was a kid, sometimes we played that for a whole hour and we had a 2-hour session. So, yeah, that's, I think, you know, in my coaching philosophy and you know, I was still young in my coaching journey, but I think that's one thing, and I definitely want to, you know, push and to be transparent about the journey. You know, I think we people get caught up with the dream and they're missing the sense of reality, and every parent thinks their kid is a future world number one. So to think, you know, those three things and just nurturing the love for the game is probably my number one.
1: That's, I think, Yelena, you hit the nail on the head there. The biggest hurdle from a professional player into coaching is to still have that enthusiasm and love for the game, because obviously when, as you're a player, you're eating and sleeping and breathing the game, and you know, talent has limits and dedication doesn't, and consistency beats brilliance every time, so it's about the repetition on the court and trying to instill that into your students when you coach, and getting them to show up every day and getting them to do that same drill, as you mentioned, about Nikki Pilic doing to you is the big thing. And the Dyers out there have been there for a long time, Brad and
3: Ash
1: and old Johnny looking over their shoulder initially from the early days. So you're in a good stable there, Yelena. So the boys might be...
2: Yeah, no, they're the absolute... they're the absolute best, and I'm very grateful and also privileged to be coaching alongside them. I have a lot of respect for them, so yeah, we're a good bunch down there. We're definitely a little bit crazy. I'm not sure if I can say that on
1: air. Yeah, no, we know that.
2: In a positive way.
3: Oh, yeah, all crazy down at Greenwood.
1: They go through the tyres very liberally down there in the car park.
3: Yes, yeah.
1: Always squeal on the tyres in the car park.
3: A lot of dirt around Greenwood Tennis Club. And the boys, I know the Dye boys like to fatten up the tyres and really get the rubber burning.
1: Not the slicks.
3: So they do. And to be fair, though, on your point, Yelena, I mean, Ash and Brad clearly are some of the best, not just best coaches technically in WA, in Australia. They get results.
1: Yeah.
3: You know, they're a wonderful duo.
1: They do.
3: Hey, Yelena, bit of a cut the responses break, but we've loved having a chat to you. We're going to keep an eye on your journey. We'd love to have you back on the program again. I know you got some things working in the background that we didn't touch on today, but we'd love to get you back on once that program is up and running and talk a little bit more about what's in store. But we've really enjoyed listening to your journey. You are a hidden diamond in the rough here in WA, so we're going to help support, get your brand, your talent code out there, and look forward to all the wonderful things that you can achieve over the next number of years and producing some of the talented athletes coming out of WA. So we thank you for coming on.
2: I thank you, guys. Thank you for inviting me. Have a brilliant Sunday, and I look forward to chatting to you guys soon.
3: Good on you, Yelena.
1: Thanks, Yelena.
3: Yelena Stojanovic, I think.
1: Stojanovic.
3: She's wonderful. Absolutely wonderful. I mean, you know, professional player. She's coached alongside and been coached by some of the best. But Nikki Pilic, it's just an amazing story. And we could have spoken to Yelena for another hour.
1: But this is the thing. Nikki Pilic is one of the creams of the crop when it comes to coaching. And his legacy is huge. And a Perth girl going over there, very little fanfare about what she's done and where she's at, and a female coaching and the enthusiasm that she has with the playing ability, you know, she should be up in lights.
3: Absolutely.
1: Up in lights.
3: And we'll do our best to put her in lights. In any case, we'll cut to a sponsor's break, clear some commitments, Big D, and we'll be back on the other side.
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3: Good morning and welcome back, and thank you for waking up live on Court Talk on 91.3 Sport FM. Court Talk is back for another season of running the ruler over all things tennis. My name is Brett Patton. We just had Yelena Stoyanovic on, just talking about her career, one of the wonderful talents, coaching talents in WA. The talent code is the handle for her Instagram and her for her Facebook, and obviously had played on the tour. Top 800, played the likes of Elena Rybakina, defeated Kimberly Birrell, Big D.
1: Yes.
3: So a fantastic chat with her, and we'll get her on at a later stage as well to talk all about what's going on in coaching.
12: You cannot be serious! How can you possibly call that out?
13: I know it's out. She knows it's out. Everyone knows it's out. You don't know it's out.
1: Well, Wimbledon's right on our doorstep, Brittles, and things are starting to really hot up in the pre-leading tournaments. Have finished in, let's start off with Bad Homburg. Not Bad Hamburg, Bad Homburg. Mm. It's a little bit south of Hamburg. And
3: it'll be Brad Hamburg's cousins.
1: Oh, the ham.
3: Yes.
1: Be down there, sure.
3: He'll be tuning in. Good morning, Brad and Karen.
1: And Mrs. Vahala.
3: Mm-hmm.
1: Yeah, they'll be up there.
3: Laying up, having a cup of tea.
1: A frothy one?
3: I think so.
1: Yeah, no question
3: about
1: that.
3: Sunday morning.
1: Machova took out Osaka 6-1, one love, and retired, did Naomi Osaka. Disappointing there for the fans. And a convincing win for Machova, who's going to be a real chance at Wimbledon this year. She's always been a smoky, plays nicely on the grass. And in the ladies' side of things in the doubles, the only Aussie to feature in any of the finals was Perez and Ellen Perez, and she lost in the doubles final, which is a bit of a shame. On the men's side in Mallorca, Alexandro Davidovich Fokina. Yeah. Now, this is a really good story. I'm really happy for this boy. He's a Spanish guy, not the real mould of a Spanish player. Can serve volley. He's aggressive, plays well on the grass. He beat Ethan Quinn 7-6, 6-3 in an hour and 44. His fifth ATP final, finally gets the job done. First ATP title, and previous finals he's had match points to win.
3: Even against our Alex Demuneur.
1: And he saves three match points there, did the demon. So, yeah, good on him. I think that's a fabulous story. And to Eastbourne, a little bit closer to the Wimbledon facility, Hugo Humbert. He won the tournament. He beat Bergs from Belgium. Hugo Humbert, the Frenchman, he beat Draper. So Draper's starting to first tournament back after injury. So he's looking to do something at Wimbledon, and let's see how he goes there. On the ladies' side, Madison Keys took out the title, and she beat Tatiana Maria, last year's Queen's winner.
3: A mother of two?
1: Yeah, she's no spring chicken. Oh. They're from Germany. 7-5, 6-4. First title since the Australian Open for Madison. So she goes into Wimbledon, looking cherry ripe.
3: Well, winning form's good form, Big D.
1: It is. And with the main draw coming into play at the All England Tennis Club tomorrow, we've got 5 women competing and 8 men. And we've got Dane Sweeney, who fabulously qualified in 5 sets. So good on him. I think he's fabulous. So you've got Daria Kasatkina. She'll win her first round. She comes up against a British girl. You've got Tom Ladovich. She's up a girl, a qualifier. So she's got a pretty good draw there. Maya Joint.
3: Yes.
1: Comes up against Serena Williams. Now, this is going to be very exciting. This is going to be blockbuster stuff.
3: You'll be watching this? You'll be tuning in?
1: I will be. Maya Joint's come out. I saw an interview where she's really confident. She's excited. She wants to play Serena Williams. It's a dream of hers. She retired before she sort of came onto the scene, young Maya. If she can play consistently and if she can play positively and aggressively, she'll beat Serena.
3: Well, this is what Serena said about getting the opportunity to play singles at some stage, but she, I think, knew all along she was going to get the wild card into Wimbledon. But this is her thoughts before she played her first comeback tournament only a matter of weeks ago.
14: For singles, I can't say yeah, I can't say no. Right now, no. I feel like I probably need to train a little bit more if I want to play singles. And we'll see if I get there. And if not, that's not my journey right now.
1: No, oh, she's full of it. But anyway, Kimberly Birrell, she comes up against the qualifier, so she'll win that match. Talia Gibson up against the 21st seed Buskova. That'll be tough for her, Czech girl. Alexander Vucic. Jensen Brooksby's his opponent, American youngster who's playing some good...
3: He's on the spectrum too, Jensen Brooksby. Came out and said he's got a bit of autism.
1: Got an ism?
3: He's on the tisms.
1: Or a drone?
3: Yeah, and he's an interesting player. He's got a very different game to most people. So it's an interesting watch, that one.
1: He is. He's not that technically sound, but, there's more than one way to skin a cat. And Walton, he comes up against Prismic, which is another tough match. Rinky Hichikata, Jesper De Jong. Now, this is a tough match for him, but Rinky's in good form. So I expect him to do something special there. Demonar's got the dream draw. I'll talk about him in a second. His first round, he'll win. The Duck.
3: Yes.
1: He just hangs around like a bad smell, doesn't he?
3: Oh, he does.
1: Gets wild cards, gets through. His rankings got him in. Talon Griekspoor, that'll be hard for him. I think
3: very good player.
1: He is
3: big
1: a good
3: Dutchman.
1: Player. And then you've got the big cock, Kokkinakis, Thanasi.
3: Yes.
1: Thanasi. Yeah, that's the one. I like Thanasi.
3: I know when you get excited, you start to swallow hard and heavy on air. Now, listeners would probably hear you swallowing.
1: That's okay.
3: You get frothy in the mouth when you start talking about some players.
1: I do. I get a little bit crispy in the side of the mouth, a bit of Peter Brown style.
3: Yes.
1: And Alexander Bubik.
3: Yes.
1: Now, this will be a good match if Kokkinakis can keep that peck in place.
3: Yeah, he won't.
1: And
3: he's good for one match, the cock.
1: Oh, no. It's tricky, a bit like you.
3: He's a one-trick pony, the old cock.
1: Well, let's see how he goes. If he can keep it up, then things will be going along nicely.
3: He's got to keep it up if he wants to go a long way.
1: Alexei Poprin, he'll go down to Yuri Lehecka, the 13th seed. And Dane Sweeney comes up against Grigor Dimitrov. A couple of other highlighted matches which I've penciled in. Silic plays Medvedev.
3: Yes.
1: 8 seed. You're going to get good odds.
3: Well, final runner-up in Wimbledon, Silic, Marin Cilic.
1: US Open winner. He is going to beat Medvedev. You've got Draper against Fritz. You've got Hurkacz against Casper Ruud. Demonar's draw, as I mentioned, is just a dream draw. He's got Kachanov in around round 3 or Kaboli, depending on who knocks each other out there. And then Mensik to go into a quarter. He wins those
3: quarter.
1: For mine. So
3: he's in the bottom half of the draw too, isn't he?
1: He is.
3: Novak in the top half with Yannick.
1: He is. No, he's going along. He's got the best draw of everyone. And another popcorn match is Emma Navarro against Paula Badosa.
3: Yes.
1: So look out for that match there. I think that's going to be...
3: My favourite, Paula Badosa.
1: Yeah. What is it about her that tickles your fancy?
3: Oh, I just think she's got a bit of toot, Big D. Very attractive.
1: A bit of what?
3: A bit of toot, a bit of attitude. I love the fact that she's a big friend and a favourite of Sabalenka. The girls do great TikToking together.
1: Oh, you like the wobbling. Yeah, that's fantastic. So you've got Sinner and Djokovic. No lead-up tournaments for either of them, so they're going to be a bit of a mystery. But look for them to be entities in the tournament. Yeah. You've got Emma Raducanu again.
3: Yes.
1: just looking to...
3: She's got the boyfriend now.
1: Well, she's got inner thigh issues. And it's been getting a hell of a workout lately, so she is possibly going to withdraw from a bad...
3: The abductor, you say?
1: No, inner thigh.
3: Yeah.
1: Yeah, strapped heavily.
3: How heavily?
1: It was strapped heavily at Queen's. Mm. Yeah, she got through the final
3: She was parading around the new fella.
1: Yeah, I know.
3: Who happens to be the son of one of the board members from the All England Lawn Tennis Club.
1: Is he in...
3: I think she's trying to get a free membership.
1: Is he in finance?
3: Yes, he's in finance.
1: Right, yeah, okay. So she jumped from... The French, the Spanish boy.
3: Yeah, he didn't show any interest.
1: Oh, Cruz.
3: No,
1: yeah.
3: Didn't show any interest.
1: He was, yeah.
3: He's playing the field. He's over in Ibiza.
1: He is.
3: Hitting the tunes. Mark Morrison, Return of the Mac, just doing all the right things as a young man should.
1: So let's see how Raducanu, if she actually pulls. I'll put my little finger on it, she pulls out.
3: Yeah, no, I think she'll get through a few rounds.
1: You
3: loves
1: reckon?
3: This tournament, Big D. I think she's hitting the ball pretty well, and I think she'll go through. The crowd will lift her.
1: Oh, really?
3: In a thigh injury or not, she'll get through.
1: Well, I'll see how she stretches it out. Mm. But the thing is, Marqueta Vondrosa, this is a sad story. Yeah. Wimbledon champion in 2023 has been given a four-year ban by the Drug Association for not doing a drug test not that long ago. So
3: you know why she didn't do the drug test?
1: She said she stated mental health, but the drug enforcement officer came to her door, knocked on the door. Very early in the morning, she said she was a bit...
3: In the PJs?
1: A bit worried about everything. She came out and signed the form.
3: Well, she said she was scared because of what happened to Petra Kvitova with her house being ransacked and got sliced in the hand. She thought she didn't really trust this person. So I think she signed the form under duress.
1: She signed the form under duress and then took a dog for a walk.
3: Yeah, went for a walk.
1: But you get three strikes a year, basically, if you don't do tests. And then after that, you get a penalty and a...

0: noodle scratcher. Yes, I know she's refused to take the drug test for those very reasons, but for her to get 4 years...
1: That's outrageous.
0: It's outrageous.
1: It is. It's completely outrageous. So hopefully she can have that overturned. She'll get some... thing, but you know, who knows?
0: It'll take years, Big D. She'll be out of the game, unfortunately. She won't be back to her best.
1: Yeah, no, that's a real career ender. So ESPN, I read this the other day, they're upping their subscription fees for the streaming of Wimbledon. So the Americans are really dirty on that. And with Serena being back, there's no woman has defended the title since 2016. With Serena doing that. And it's been, one-hit wonders.
0: Hard to go back-to-back, Big D.
1: Ever since. Mm. And very interesting to see how things... And Venus has come out at 46 saying she still has no intentions of retiring.
0: Yeah, and that's pretty good. But what we want to see from Venus, do the hard yards. Go through the lower-tier events. Go through the qualifying. Don't expect handouts from all the clubs and all the tournament directors. And I think the tournament directors need to have a good hard look at themselves. I mean, I'm not a fan of giving Serena a wild card. Yeah. And this goes to the conspiracy we spoke about last week, Big D.
1: Yeah, totally.
0: The global game is struggling when you have to give yesteryear's superstars, who've been out of the... tour for 4 years, a wild card, a gift to play. She's been hitting out the backyard. Yeah. She's been hitting against the wall, hitting with her daughters.
1: Yeah, hitting with her daughters.
0: And coming out and playing the most prestigious tournament in the world. I just think that the CEO of Wimbledon, the tournament director of Wimbledon, the president of the All England Lawn Tennis Club need to have a good, hard look.
1: Well, it's
0: themselves.
1: The board of the tournament. There's a board of about eight, and they make the decisions. And no, the wild cards actually, recommendations get put toward the tournament by the LTA, Lawn Tennis Association of England.
0: Yes.
1: They give it to the board. The board make a decision, and then they weigh it up about marketing and crowd attendance and,
0: it's all about making money, Big D.
1: Up-and-comers and all the rest of it. So it's going to be interesting there. So we'll see how that goes. How's anything happening down at Bizarro World there?
0: We'll touch on the Bizarro World later on. But the CEO of Wimbledon, Daz, Sally Bolton, came out, and she spoke about the prize money. Because of all the furore around players saying that they're only going to give media 15 minutes of their time, and that they're looking for a bigger share of the pie when it comes to the prize money at the Grand Slams. We saw them do the 15-minute at the French Open.
1: Really,
0: we saw them sort of touch on it at the Australian Open. But at Wimbledon, they're maintaining that they're only going to do 15-minute interviews, which, by and large, the average interview is only about 5 minutes. So good luck to the players. But this is what the CEO, Sally Bolton, said on the prize money and the boycott.
2: We're somewhat surprised and disappointed that that's the decision that some of those players have taken. As you'll be aware, we are offering a 20% increase in prize money this year. It's the single biggest increase in prize money we've ever offered for the championships. And in addition to that, of course, the players are here practicing this week, and so they are seeing the multi-million pound investment we've made in their facilities. Over time, the players have asked for more space and better environment in which to perform, and we've offered them that too. So it is a little bit surprising and disappointing that they've decided to take this action.
3: 20% is a hefty annual increase. Did you expect that that would be enough for the players?
2: I think we hoped that it would be significant enough and would be a statement of intent. You know, we agree with the players that they should share in the success and the growth of the championships. And so in offering that increase, we were demonstrating that's exactly what we believed.
0: Sally Bolton, the CEO of Wimbledon, talking about the prize money, talking about the disappointment for the players still looking to boycott and flying a flag to get more of the revenue share. Now, if we just strip it back, Big D, all these tournaments, the biggest issue that we have in tennis at the moment is they've got seven governing bodies. There's no one true source of truth in tennis, not one governing body. You have the four Grand Slams, which are run by all their associations.
1: Yeah.
0: You have the ITF, International Tennis Federation, and then you have the WTA and the ATP, which is the men's and women's governing body. They all come together and try to devise strategy which is going to be best for their tour, but also what's going to be best for the players. Now, they're not all on the same page. You know, the prize money is not all identical wherever you go. They have different philosophies around who should get into tournaments and who shouldn't. The ATP is making some money. The WTA is failing in that essence. They're not making money. In fact, they were losing like $50-odd million a year for a number of years, a couple of years ago. They've tidied that up a little bit. But this world of tennis is in such disarray. And now the players, they want their prize money. They want a share of the prize money, but it's got to be share of the profit. Now, if it's got to be share of the profit, because that's what comes out, not share of the revenue, the profit, then it's up to the association to be diligent and run good governance, which I have no confidence in WI, certainly the Tennis Australia, running good governance around prize money, because none of that filters down to the association. Right. So then if you look at the prize money being a portion of the actual profit and loss,

0: then the money can't be as high as the players want it.
1: Of course they can't, because that's where the money comes from, the profit, not just what's going into the tournament, because there's costs as part of it all. So for the winner this year, $4.8 million US.
0: Yes.
1: US dollars I'm talking about.
0: Buy a couple of BMXs for that.
1: $2.4 million for the runner-up. First round gets $107,000 US. And a fourth round, $400,000. So big money. Big money. And, you know, they really can't complain about that whatsoever. Especially, even the qualifying's big money as well. So I don't know where the players... And it's idle threats with this media... blockage, whatever they want to call it, you know, giving 15 minutes. No one wants to hear 15 minutes from
0: them.
1: It's tripe. You know, if they said, look, we're going to give 3 minutes.
0: I'd like to hear 15 minutes from Emma Raducanu talking about her new love life, Big D.
1: Oh, I can't stand her.
0: Yeah, I know you can't. Anyway, Big D, we've got to cut to a sponsors break. We're going to be back on the other side. We're going to hear from Chrissy Evert. Some sad news has come out of the US over the last couple of days.
1: Yeah.
0: Chrissy Evert's cancer has returned. She's gone into treatment. But we do have a snippet of Chrissy talking about the sacrifices she made for tennis. And we're also going to hear from Danielle Collins' Morgan Riddle, who is the ex-partner of Taylor Fritz.
1: 304.
0: And we're going to touch on Alexander Zverev and Ben Shelton talk about having a doubles matches against each other with their respective fathers.
1: Excellent.
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0: Waking Up Live with Cork Talk on 91.3 Sport FM. Pat's in the Big D, sitting alongside the producer, Brian, and it's been a wonderful discussion this morning. Yelena Stoyanovic talking about her career and her coaching aspirations in Perth, one of the hidden treasures. Of course, we spoke through the ATP wrap with the Big D, and we're going to touch on a couple of the little things that weren't covered off in that segment, Big D, and I'm going to play a little snippet here. Now, we usually do a little bit of producer Brian prepping for this. But I haven't given you any prep about this next little snippet we're going to play.
1: Excellent.
0: This is Danielle Collins talking about the Grand Slam record, and I want to get your feedback straight after.
2: Anybody that knows anything about tennis and has been in this world knows that Serena is the record holder for Grand Slams won, not Margaret Court. I do not consider Margaret Court's Grand Slam count to be something that I honestly take quite seriously, because when Margaret Court won a lot of those Australian Opens, the draw size was 32, and there were only maybe three or four foreign players going over and competing in the Australian Open at that time. The Australian Open was a very different tournament. The Grand Slams one should not be compared to Serena's.
0: That was the Danimal. She's one of our favourites, talking on the Tennis Channel during the week. Now, I know you're a huge fan of Margaret Court.
1: Oh, dear.
0: And you're a fan of the Danimal as well, Big D. Can you split the two loves there?
1: That's outrageous. You can only beat who's in front of you, and Danielle cannot, in good faith, come out and be legitimate at what she's saying.
0: She's legit, Big D.
1: The greatest player of all time is the great Maggie Court.
0: Yes.
1: And it will always be that way.
0: Well, you wore a T-shirt to a club that remains named.
1: Cottesloe Tennis Club. Depatronised her.
0: After they did. And you wore a tennis shirt Boston with Margaret Court, saying, how dare they
1: Depatronise her. They made her the patron, and they should honour that patronage.
0: A number of years ago, Big D. Now, we speak of love on this show regularly. And I know you're looking for love. Are you back with a girlfriend, or is that sort of still on the back burner, Big D?
1: No, she hasn't took all yet.
0: All right. Well, there's a couple out there in the wings. Now, Morgan Riddle. She was in a relationship with Taylor Fritz, and we touched upon Emma Raducanu's new relationship. Now, Morgan Riddle. Now, gold digger comes to mind, Big D, but maybe she's not a gold digger. But this is what she had to say about her relationship and the fact that she was earning her own money, and now that she's this stand-strong woman because she earns her own money. This is what she had to say on a podcast last week.
3: Early on in the relationship, there was one point where he was like, well, you should just, quit your corporate job. And I was like, I'm going to do that, but I need to figure out something else to do. And he's like, well, I can just handle things. And I was like, I don't think that's the right idea, because you lose a sense of freedom. In that article, when it said, would I just be moving back to Minnesota if I didn't have that money? That would be a really significant, very difficult lifestyle shift. And to choose to leave the relationship, just being honest, would have been much more difficult. That's when I say, having your own money, that your lifestyle is not going to change whether or not you're in the relationship, I think is really important. And I think that a lot of women in these high profile relationships stay in it because their lifestyle would change so much.
0: I can hear the bank bells ringing, Big D. Now, as there was a song once upon a time, she ain't no gold digger. Is she a gold digger, Big D?
1: Yeah.
0: You think so?
1: Yeah,
0: well, she's come out and said that she doesn't want to date another athlete, but I guess she'll date someone of a profile, maybe an actor, Big D. She's got a bit of a following on Instagram, Morgan Riddle.
1: Well, from Minnesota, and, the governor there was Tim Walz.
0: Yes.
1: And it says a fair bit about things over there. But, look, I don't know. There's been a lot of these stories going around, and a lot of young ladies hitching their star to the prominent tennis player.
0: AFL player.
1: It doesn't end well when they do part.
0: Yes.
1: Both get slurred.
0: Yeah. On the tour, were there a few sort of hanger-oners when you were playing? A few star players that are certainly at your level that were getting a few free rides in the tournaments, a few free drinks and a couple of free meals, Big D, with the ladies?
1: Well, Dean Danzy was swatting them away. Mm. And this is the thing. And Dino, he was very good friends with Lawrence Florentina.
0: Yeah, Brad Hamburg as well.
1: Brad Hamburg.
0: Now, Brad did very well with the ladies.
1: Paul Askey, and Glenn Foote, these sort of fellas. Yeah. There was a barrage of ladies hanging over the fences when they'd play, and they would come hard. They had to get security out there at Corinthian Park one day.
0: Yeah, there's no doubt about it.
1: The boys were really, and at South Perth.
0: It was Mr. Hamburg. He used to just dot them away.
1: He used to tuck the shirt in too.
0: Yes,
1: with the Prince Graphite and
0: high short
1: and the socks pulled high, and he'd stare at you just incessantly.
0: Yeah.
1: And
0: hey, Brad.
1: Oh.
0: Yeah.
1: But they had locked. That's where they had to put the padlocks on the gates, because the girls were just coming.
0: One of the great one of the great clubs, Corinthian Park. Give a shout out to all at Corinthian. They're putting in some paddle courts and they've updated their change rooms and their clubhouse. So they've invested a lot
1: Brad
0: of
1: Potter.
0: Money.
1: And then come Brad Potter.
0: Yes, yeah. Brad Potter, the great man. Hey, Big D, Chrissy Evert, some bad news has come out of the US.
1: This is horrible.
0: And this is terrible. I mean, she's been battling cancer, as has Martina Navratilova, two of the greatest tennis players ever to pick up a racket. And Chrissy spoke on the Tennis Channel last week about the sacrifices she made for tennis and having to put tennis into perspective, Big D. And this is what she had to say.
4: What I learned is you pay a price for everything. Everyone thinks it's such a glamorous life and you're making money and you're traveling and all this, but you have to sacrifice, you have to give up things. And I think I gave up friendships and relationships in the beginning. I was felt like I was married to my tennis because I had to put everything emotionally, mentally, and physically into my game. I realized in 76 when I came home to back to my hotel room, I couldn't get off the floor because I felt so depressed, and I felt like that was a defining moment in my life. I've got to go back and really start to get some friends and work on friendships because I was working too hard on tennis and nothing else. That's my story.
0: We've imparted that. We've all experienced that. That's 11 months of the year, the tour. It is grueling. It is uncompromising. It is you versus your opponent. You don't have a lot of support around you when you sort of haven't reached the pinnacle of tennis. You don't have a lot of money to make in tennis. And it was very insightful words there from Chrissy Evert talking about she was at the pinnacle of the game. I think it was 1976 US Open after the final that she came back to her hotel room and just basically collapsed and said, I don't have a life.
1: No.
0: I've got tennis and tennis only, Big D.
1: No, that's right. She's in the fetal position on the floor and I'm in that fetal position every night of the week, you know, every Monday through Friday. And friends are overrated.
0: Yes.
1: You know, you don't need too many friends.
0: Oh, you could have a few, Big D.
1: Not really.
0: Is that right?
1: That'll let you down.
0: Are you the Unabomber up there in Bindoon? You've become.
1: Yeah, well, that's right.
0: Coming here looking all scruffy like with the hair not done and the beard all sort of bristled out.
1: I'll be coming with a cut off shirt next week. Oh. But, you know, it is what it is. If you're comfortable with yourself and, you know, with the pizza and the shirt off on the lazy boy of a Tuesday night or Thursday watching the footy, then, you know, life's good.
0: Just got to be happy within yourself, Big D. You spoke about what's happening out there at
1: Bizarro World.
0: Tennis Australia, Big D. And we didn't touch on this the last couple of weeks. We put a post up a couple of weeks ago and it's got over 15,000. Views or at the moment and growing. It is that Tennis Australia, it's part of their strategy, Big D. They have four pillars of strategy.
1: Four. Right.
0: And one of those pillars of their strategy is event management.
1: Right.
0: Believe it or not, Big D.
1: Yes.
0: Event management. Now, they've just come out and they've partnered with the Australian PGA to host or to certainly...
1: Hang on. They've partnered with who?
0: The Australian Golf PGA.
1: Professional Golf Association. Correct. What the hell has that got to do with tennis?
0: Correct. They've partnered with the Australian PGA to run...
1: Right.
0: Next year's Australian Open, Big D.
1: Right.
0: So they're putting resources into golf.
1: Tennis resources. Tennis monies.
0: Tennis Australia money.
1: Is going in to run the Australian Open golf.
0: Correct.
1: Tournament. Are you joking me?
0: Not joking. It's not April Fool's. That's what Tennis Australia doing. One of their pillars, their four pillars, is event management. And they've just recently got the contract to run the Australian Open Golf, Australian PGA. And
1: is
0: all the players, Big D, the clubs, all the parents, all the coaches, all the associations are coming out saying, focus on tennis. Focus on grassroots. And all of a sudden, just after Tiley leaves, they've pulled the lever on now being an event manager. They are party planners, Big D. No one does it better than Tennis Australia.
1: Of course so. Has Paul McNamee become the CEO of the PGA again, has he?
0: No, well, he's not.
1: Or someone else in Tennis Australia?
0: No.
1: That's the most outrageous thing I've ever heard.
0: Yeah.
1: What is this cross-pollinating sporting environment?
0: Yes.
1: If they can't get their own backyard and make their own bed properly, they're going to go and ruin the golf association.
0: No, they will justify it. They will justify this by saying what we're trying to do is generate more revenue for tennis so we can diverse and roll out more cash out to the associations and into our programs.
1: Okay, so they make more. So they invest in the tournament, they make money out of the tournament, which should be going to the Golf Association.
0: Which is one of the biggest events in Australia.
1: Yeah,
0: supersedes the Australian Open.
1: Yeah, Rory McIlroy will come over. And so they make the money, so they're cutting money out of the grassroots golf now, like they're not putting into the grassroots of tennis.
0: Yes.
1: So they're double non-dipping.
0: Yes.
1: That's just incredible theology.
0: Now it is. And the new CEO of Tennis Australia, so we still don't know if he's going to be the tournament director of the Australian Open.
1: Yeah.
0: He's coming in July, I think this next month.
1: Right.
0: And we are going to be watching with bated breath, Big D, to see if he's going to be the strong man that is required to tip over the blue house, get rid of all those who really aren't satisfying the objective of growing the sport, because there are a lot of hangers-on there, we know that, and just do something that is going to be productive and to grow the sport and to get the grassroots and our playing programs and clubs back up to the strength they were back in the 80s and 90s.
1: Oh, exactly. You know, he's got a big shoes to fill in regards to the vacancy in the game. But talking about blue buildings, what's happening in the little blue building and the Colossus occupying the CEO's chair out there? Is the buffet busy out there?
0: What I can say, Big D, we have been getting inundated with emails and messages from clubs and club committees because Tennis West have just sent out the new affiliation. So for all clubs to re-sign to be an affiliate of Tennis West. Now, they've put up the affiliation fees without consulting clubs that they were going to do that.
1: Aren't the affiliation fees on a pro-rata basis depending on how many courts you have at your facility?
0: Per court. It used to be on members. How many members did you have? Now it's on per court. Yes. So a club like a Peppermint Grove, for instance, Big Dad, had about a ballpark 900 to 1,000 members. Mm-hmm. But they didn't have that many courts. And a club like Belmont had about 20-odd courts, but only about 50 members.
1: Yes.
0: So they've flipped the affiliation a number of years ago, and the bigger clubs like a Peppermint Grove are better off. Where all the money is, they pay less affiliation, and a club like a Belmont, which is in the lower socio, they are paying more affiliation. Yeah. It is just, you need to look at it by case. I know they need a model, and a per court rating is probably as good as you can get, because clubs will sometimes fudge the figures, believe it or not, around members, Big D.
1: Yeah.
0: But it does leave some of those clubs, traditional older clubs with in areas that aren't in the western suburbs, with a lot of courts and few memberships, sort of a little bit hamstrung
1: for sure
0: with finances. Well, but here's the point I'm trying to make. So clubs have come out to us and said they've put up their affiliation fees.
1: Yep.
0: There was no consultation with any of the clubs that they were going to do it. So this is a harebrained child from the Baroness president out there, because she was on the committee that led the affiliation.
1: Fair ball, Penny.
0: And clubs are saying, we've had enough. What do we get out of Tennis West? Because they're all saying, we don't see anyone from Tennis West down to our club. They don't come down and support our committees.
1: Of course they don't.
0: They don't come down and support our coaching programs. No. They're too invested in DEI programs.
1: Yes.
0: And what are we paying affiliation fee other than to give insurance? If anyone slipped over on our courts, we can get insurance from it. And that's through Tennis Australia's affiliate partner for
1: insurance. You can get insurance anywhere, really.
0: You can.
1: And there's no need. If you're not getting service by Tennis West, then go and get your insurance elsewhere. And what's the point of paying them any money?
0: So we, as a entity here, Big D, are going to send out to all the clubs, because they're asking for it, what they should be expecting for their affiliation, Big D.
1: A report card, just
0: a report card from Court Talk to all clubs. They can do with it what they want, but it gives them some insight into what they should be expecting from the governing body as far as the support, Big D. And we're going to send that out as part of our newsletter over the next week, so they can get ahead of the game and say, well, hang on, you charged us another 5% on last year. Mm. The court price has gone up over the last year's cost. We may not be able to afford that. And if we can afford it, what do we get for it, Big D?
1: Well, I know for a fact, especially in the regions and a lot of the remote areas where there are tennis courts, Carnarvon is a perfect example. Some of those courts out there had weeds in it, cracks in it, but unplayable, but still being charged
0: for whack
1: in the affiliated fees, because it was a disused court there, and you know, they said you can use it.
0: I think it's $350 per court that you have is what they charge you. So if you get 10 courts, it's $350
1: per court. So $10 a week for that court. Per year.
0: Yeah.
1: That's outrageous.
0: You know how much it costs to upgrade or keep your grass courts level every year? Big
1: well, I know, but they have to, stock that buffet out there and, keep it hot.
0: I'll tell you what, the money that they've been gifted, because they're not driving any sponsors out there at the Blue House. And
1: they fixed the plumbing out
0: and
1: there.
0: And I can tell you that State League is on the verge of collapsing, Big D. Well, it is on the verge of collapse. It's the leaning tower of Pisa at the moment, and it's being held up by matchsticks. There's no focus on it. It is the pinnacle of WA tennis.
1: Who's he?
0: Well, not sure, but it's on the last legs, Big D. So watch this space, and we'll keep across this and make sure.
1: They were bringing in a new initiative and going to change the whole identity of it and play it all out there and get that buffet line even longer.
0: The brains trust of that Mark Scatino, who's on the board, I think he doesn't really understand the nature of club tennis. So they try to put an initiative in play, but it's fallen on deaf ears. I didn't realise that they're going to drive $200,000, which if they want to drive more money back into tennis, handcuffing the affiliates and charging them more is not the way to do it.
1: No,
0: because membership's declining.
1: Yeah.
0: So why sort of put more pressure on clubs when they don't have the memberships there, Big D? And they're not going out there supporting clubs about how to drive memberships.
1: No, I know. But
0: it's a catch-22.
1: But good, you need to rise, Brett. A raise.
0: We need a raise.
1: Don't you worry about that.
0: We need a raise, Big D. Last thing before we cut to another wonderful week of court talk, Big D. Alexander Zverev and Benny Shelton. Now, we're going to release something in the next couple of weeks, Big D. This is big news. We're bringing the past back, courtesy of Court Talk and Concept Marketing. We're going to listen right now to Alexander Zverev and Benny Shelton. Ben Shelton asked Alexander Zverev, if they were to play with their fathers,
1: yes,
0: who would win in a doubles match? And this is a little byplay at Wimbledon only overnight.
5: Hey, Sasha, me and my dad play doubles against you and your dad right now. Who wins?
6: You and your dad. 100%. 100% you and your dad.
5: Yeah.
6: Come on, man. What do you think?
5: You and your dad.
6: More shape than we are.
5: It's true.
6: Look at my dad. He's just one big shape.
5: You gotta stop, bro.
6: Stop,
5: you didn't have to go that far.
6: It's crazy.
5: Hey, Jets, yeah. Give him one of these, please.
0: So Benny Shelton spoke to Alexander Zverev in front of their fathers, and Brian Shelton, who's the father of Ben, said to Alexander's father, said, oh, you got to clip your son under the ears, calling you one big blob, effectively, Big D. But anyway, that's a little bit of a teaser as to the announcement that we're going to make in the next couple of weeks to ignite and delight the WA community in tennis, Big D.
1: He was a great player, Brian Shelton, Benny Shelton's father, and they would be hard to beat.
0: They would. Thank you, Big D. We're going to bring a close to today's show. Thank you for your input, as always. Yelena Stoyanovic, she was absolutely wonderful. So we're going to cut up her interview and put it on our Court Talk Facebook site straight after the show. For more information, please log on to Court Talk's Facebook site. If you have any tennis news or club events you'd like us to mention on air, please email at tennis@courttalk.com.au. We look forward to bringing you all the developing tennis news and results next week. So until then, get on down to your local tennis club, become a member, and enjoy playing tennis.
1: Goodbye from me.
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8: G'day, everybody. Welcome to Zero Hanger HQ for another edition of 6 points from the world of AFL footy on a Monday morning to wrap up what is always a busy weekend. Lots of talking points to come out around 16 of the AFL, and there's a bit to discuss. We'll do that for the next little bit here on 6 points. Stay with us. Tell your friends. Do all the good stuff. My name is Daniel Harford. His name is Mark Stevens, award-winning news footy journalist, and he's back again on a Monday. Welcome, Steve-O.
9: G'day, Harf. Great to be here. Finally, everyone's played each other the same amount of times, Harf, and we can pull the trigger and get on with it.
8: We can. Well, we're going to bring that up a little bit later on. We're going to forecast a little bit now that we know who's who in the zoo, sort of, after 15 games. We're going to forecast a little bit later on as part of our 6 points, Steve. I don't jump the gun too much because I heard that on the weekend you were dominating the local country football scene.
9: Yeah, back up to the Goulburn Valley to Maroopna, which is just across the Goulburn River from Shepparton, and you'd know it well, Harf, obviously.
8: Well.
9: So great to reconnect with Country Footy, Ripping Footy Club, John Lamont there, the coach. So did a bit of a talk there and address, and it was good
8: hang
9: to...
8: Hang on. Yeah. You did an address? What do you mean?
9: Well, not it was to a Q&A address.
8: Not to the team.
9: But a bit of talk about a journey from Shepparton and onwards. So obviously famous players from there, Clayton Oliver.
8: He's had a journey. No
9: Jai
8: doubt.
9: Simpkin.
8: Right, played yesterday. Yeah.
9: Laith Vandermeer, who my wife Jane was quite happy to catch up with his mum and have a few Proseccos. So it was a good night, huh?
8: No mention of Stephen King, the coach of the D's?
9: No mention of Stephen King.
8: How come? You've been pumping him up for years.
9: He wasn't Maroopna.
8: No, but Shep boy.
9: Yeah, but these
8: boy.
9: Three are Maroopna guys.
8: Oh, they're Maroopna
9: guys. And they often
8: boys,
9: come
8: right.
9: up and train, which is great. You'll find Oliver and Simpkin up there just having a run around in the pre-season. So all Maroopna boys, those three. That's not bad, is it, for a small town?
8: Outstanding. A little cashy on the side there for you. That's the way things work in your world, I would have thought.
9: No, a freebie half. So all for the good of the game and great to give back to the community. So what about Essendon? Are they giving back to anybody at the moment, Half? If you're an Essendon supporter, it's Essendon doom the way they're going.
8: They're Essendon done. That's what they are.
9: Well, I'm changing it to doom. It's that.
8: Well, Essendon done. They were horrible yesterday. I know it's one win in 28. We know they've been garbage. They've sacked their coach. So they're going through a period of transition. But how long is this period going to go for? What does this club look like? What does it stand for in a footy perspective? Watching that game yesterday, I was there live at the venue yesterday watching them play against the Kangas. It was as bad a performance as I've seen all year from any team that won from Essendon. Even that North Melbourne lost to Freo a couple of weeks ago was 124 points. Essendon were worse yesterday the way they played. I don't know what they're trying to do. I'm not sure what Dean Solomon's trying to do with the team. On the back of the troubles they had with ball movement, defence, with Brad Scott, nothing seems to have changed from what I saw yesterday. And they had four big inclusions. Caldwell comes back in, Parrish, McGrath, Kakko comes back in, and they still couldn't look like a team that was going to advance anywhere near from the bottom of the ladder in the next couple of years.
9: Yeah, I had a text at three-quarter time from somebody who works at another club, a really smart person, said 23 inside 50s to three-quarter time. What the hell's going on here? So if Dean Solomon's trying to make a play for a coaching role, you've got to actually get attacking at some stage. So if it was too safe, obviously, Harf, you were at the game. That's just not enough entries. And then finally, they had a bit of a crack in the last quarter. Get within inside three goals, go forward. Archie Perkins should have kicked to the top of the square, just a nothing kick. And that, to be honest, Perkins sums up the entire Essendon Footy Club. He is the
8: game
9: face.
8: You're putting the whole burden on Archie Perkins.
9: Yeah, that just because a top 10 pick who hasn't worked and should be gone to the VFL, move on, because this is part of the problem. What Perkins is doing and others who just haven't delivered, it's time to move on. Dean Solomon needs to get tough. He had an opportunity there. You remember the moment. It was about 6 minutes to go. It was just a nothing kick and a nothing player. And at the moment, a nothing club half.
8: Well, they're a nothing club on the field at the moment, but they were atrocious with their ball use, let alone their defensive system, let alone their intent to defend. They had 120 uncontested marks yesterday, and as you said, 27 insides to three-quarter time, or 23 insides to three-quarter time, 17 the last when they decided to move the ball forward, put some pressure on the Kangaroos, who we know are vulnerable defensively. Like, why wouldn't you take it on and have a crack? That was a game they should have gone in and thought they could win yesterday, Essendon, but they never looked like it, even though they got within the three goals late in the game, which would have put a bit of a scare in the Kangaroos camp. Nine players didn't have a tackle for the Bombers yesterday. It says a fair bit. I think they had 35 tackles for the game, and the Kangaroos had 50, so it was a real... No, there wouldn't be too many guys wearing ice packs after the game yesterday, Steve, by the way that game was played.
9: So there's a real malaise around Essendon half. What is it? It's a stigma, it's a stink, it's a stench. What is going on there? Because I rate Dean Solomon. I think good luck to him if he gets the job. He's revered there at the footy club. But you'd like to see a bit of a spark and a spike like we've seen at Carlton.
8: Well, what the players have done, what happened on field in the last couple of weeks under his reign has done nothing for his chances of being the senior coach, as far as I'm concerned. You lose to West Coast, and then you go and lose it like they did to the Kangaroos yesterday. It's doing nothing for his reputation to be able to add things to the game or develop players on the fly. And I know it's only a short period of time, but it's the way they played yesterday, and in the last month, in fairness, they've shown nothing. So it's a really disappointing place, and I don't think it's helping Dean Solomon's cause.
9: There's still 8 weeks to go. You've played half in teams at times that petered out in seasons. Do you start thinking about Ibiza and these places? I had an Essendon mate text me and say one team is vying for a wild card, having a crack. The other team is already at Ibiza. Did you think about that at Hawthorn? I mean, you had some bad years under Schwabie and whatever.
8: I had a couple of ordinary years. No need to bring it up on a forum like this, but thanks very much. It's always finished the season. You're competitors. That's your, by nature, you're a competitor.
9: It seems to have petered out already.
8: Well, if that's the case, then they've got more problems than just playing personnel. They've got a psychology issue too down there at the Bombers, and they've got to sort that out. They were woeful. In fairness, the Kangaroos weren't much better yesterday. They were bad. Their kicking for goal was ordinary. Their disposal across the ground was lackluster. They should have won that by 15 goals yesterday.
9: And they've had a fancy draw, a fanciful draw, a dream fixture, playing all the bad teams twice. So
8: that's what happened
9: still
8: when you're down the bottom, though, on the way to draw
9: situation.
8: Yeah,
9: but we're not. It's an AFL competition. It's not a stall gift half. We don't need to have a handicap system. Let's just get some fairness, because some clubs even haven't had a look at the bottom few teams yet. And North are getting them twice.
8: So that's the Bombers. They're in all sorts of trouble. And the Kangas have got some work to do as well. I'll tell you who's flying. You've got a little man down the back line for the Blues who might have the rising star in his pocket. Is it a Dean deal?
9: Yeah, Harry Dean, I mean, talked about... Well, he's been sort of under the radar a little bit. Let's just forget about the midfielders medal and the midfielders awards. I think we've got a clear leader now for the rising star. Jagger's been great and Dersman's been okay. But this guy's doing something as a teenager that teenagers aren't supposed to do, locking down a key role. He's the best-performed teenager that I can remember. I'll bring up a Bulldog story here.
8: No.
9: Since Chris Grant in 1990, kicked 17 goals. 17 at the age of 17, kicked 50 goals in his first year. This guy's matching that. I always give extra GST and value to key position players.
8: Yes.
9: It's much tougher than running around in the middle. So I think he's a clear leader at this stage. And I've had a few texts yesterday about him that people are in love with what this guy's doing. Future leader, 200 games plus, et cetera, et cetera.
8: Well, he's hard not to like if you watch him play. If you watch Carlton play, especially in the last 8 weeks when they've got their groove back a little bit, he's hard not to like. He's a beauty. Well, I see you, Chris Grant, and I'll raise you Ben Hart. Ben Hart was a two-time All-Australian in his first 2 years as a defender for the Adelaide Crows.
9: Third taller.
8: Well,
9: I don't think he's as key as Harry.
8: Well, perhaps he was second tall, but he might not have been the key tall. But Harry's having to fill that main vacancy because Jacob Weeder is not there at the moment. So he's having to stand up and take on the big monsters forward of the ball for the opposition and doing a hell of a job. Yeah. He is a bit special.
9: So
8: his competitiveness, love his aggression.
9: So you're going to back him half at touch?
8: Yeah, if I had my vote, if I had my 5-4-3-2-1, he'd be my five at the moment.
9: Yeah, Jared Rivers is the other one, won a rising star at Melbourne Footy Club, playing at probably a bit more of a floating third tall, but he had a sensational first year too. So he's got to be right up there. And wouldn't it be refreshing just to have someone like that win the award? You just got to hope that the judges aren't just looking at stats half.
8: Well, it depends on what stats you're looking at. There's always stats for defenders that sort of stand out. But you're right. It would be great. And I think in terms of the most valuable player of the rising star crop to their team, I think Harry Dean's the most valuable player to their team of the rising star crop. You can say Desmond's had a good year. Like what he's going to do for the West Coast Eagles. Jagger's had some moments as well, particularly in the last little phase. But Harry Dean, I think, is the most valuable player for his team out of that crop.
9: Yeah, and another win to the coach, Josh Fraser, the hooded hero. He's travelling pretty well.
8: Yeah, I like the fact he wears a hoodie there.
9: I actually don't, no.
8: Why?
9: But good on him. But look, if you're coaching Maroochydore Footy Club, yes. I think there's certain standards, half, that you need to meet. So not quite World Cup soccer. Some of those guys are happy with themselves and the kit they get.
8: Well,
9: they've
8: got the three-piece suits over there. I don't think we need to go
9: No, we don't
8: that,
9: need
8: do
9: that,
8: we?
9: But something in between. I think, yeah, footy fashion as far as coaches needs to change. I think they've been wearing, you know, the chinos and the polo for too long. I think Terry Wallace had more care factor. Terry used to get his
8: How
9: own...
8: How did we get back to the Bulldogs?
9: No, but at Richmond, Terry used to get his own black shirts tailored. So they fitted snugly. Beautiful, Terry.
8: He's a beautiful
9: looked
8: man.
9: At me. Oh, beautiful man. And he loved it. But he backed himself in. So I think if you get rid of the hoodie, even better. But has he got the job half? I'm starting to think no. Look, it's just a bounce. Well, it's just a bounce. The pressure's come off. Pressure suddenly, if your coach is your coach, then the pressure comes back on.
8: So they're going to be 8-8 after they beat Richmond next week, after being 1-8. It's quite a phenomenal story. What's happened there for Josh Fraser, and then it gets a bit tougher. The draw gets a bit tougher. So we'll forecast that a little bit later on with our top tens at the back end of the 6 points here this morning, Steve-O. So we'll see what happens there for Josh Fraser.
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8: What about the mid-year buys, Steve? We're done now. You mentioned it before. Now everyone's played the 15 games. We're at the end of round 16. The last month's been a bit of a hard watch, to be honest.
9: Yeah, it was slumber time this weekend. You love to be positive about the footy. But looking back on it, I can't recall a lamer round of games. Even if you're in a tipping comp, most of them are one way, even though we had a surprise in the showdown and there was a 50-50 game in the Brisbane match. But gee, it was pretty much a non-event. And when I look at it, I just don't think the AFL, when they've got four teams having buys, I just don't think the AFL can have four Melbourne or Victorian teams having buys, which we saw this week. Geelong, St Kilda, Dogs and Melbourne throws it all out of balance. Suddenly again, not enough Victorian footy. We're already giving away gather round, and then suddenly we're having rounds where four Victorian teams aren't playing. Should always be shared around. So there's a mix of teams with buys interstate. I think that's a big chunk of good footy clubs not playing. Too many.
8: So as out of 10, Steve-O, the fixturing team at AFL HQ, how have they done this year?
9: Well, you had one job, really. If your one job at AFL
8: HQ... It's not an easy thing to do.
9: No, it's not easy.
8: 23 games you've got a fixture.
9: No, but it's a four. And that's probably being generous.
8: A 4 out of 10.
9: What would you give it, Huff?
8: Yeah, 4 or 5, yeah. It's not too far off.
9: But they spit it into a computer. It used to be a computer software in Canada. I'm not sure why we had to go to Canada to get it done. But there's issues everywhere with a fixture. And we had, we've got less games, 4 teams not playing. We had an overlap game again.
8: Two games yesterday and overlap, yeah.
9: Why are we overlapping there? That's got to be, well, might mark it down to a 3 because of that. So I was watching the North game and then suddenly realised it was a better game of footy. Well, I was hoping it was a better game, flipped over, and that was just as bad.
8: Well, it wasn't much better. In fairness, it had to be because the North Melbourne Essendon game was horrendous.
9: Horrendous. But where are the Suns at, too, Huff, if we're talking about that game over there? The midfield's getting smashed, and Damien Hardwick, is he a chance at Essendon? Would you take him there?
8: Are you suggesting Damien Hardwick is going to be poached by Essendon?
9: Well, there's a bit of innuendo about it. Why wouldn't you think about it if you're the Bombers? Of course, he went for the job originally. His PowerPoint broke down. His computer didn't work. He may have got it.
8: Is that the time that Matthew Knight's got the job?
9: Yes, Knight's got the job.
8: Yeah.
9: So Dimmer, a bit of a software malfunction and missed out. So
8: you're sliding he's doors half moment. A chance, you reckon?
9: Well, if you'd look at it, you'd think, well, why wouldn't he be? He's an Essendon person. Can they want some Essendon magic.
8: Multi-million-dollar, multi-year deal up the Gold Coast Suns.
9: But when he was at Richmond, he said he was burned out, and then he re-signed. At the Suns pretty quickly.
8: So he's not going to be burned out again.
9: We'd hope. Once you're burned out, you're burned out. It's hard to reignite the fire.
8: Well, it seemed to work pretty well for him a couple of years ago when he took the job at the Gold Coast Suns.
9: Yeah, so he's had one win.
8: He's unburnt really quick.
9: One finals.
8: Cooled down.
9: Yeah, one finals win. But the pressure's on the Suns, and we'll talk about that a bit later when we get to our predictor. We sat over a coffee and punched in the numbers into this iPad, Huff. Considering you left your phone at home, I had to look after you.
8: About time he did something for me. But you just dropped the bomb that Damien Hardwick's a chance to coach the Bombers.
9: Look, he has to be a chance. I'm not saying he is a chance. He should be a chance. I mean, they're looking
8: for... Didn't mention that in the pre-show meeting.
9: Well, no, we leave things... We know that leave bombs for during the show, Huff.
8: Righto. I'm sure the team at ZeroHanger.com will be following that story with great interest as Steve O's just dropped massive nuclear bomb about Dimmer perhaps going back to the Bombers. We'll see what's happening there. Now, you mentioned we're trying to be positive here on 6 points, Steve. That's what we try and do. Mm. Sometimes we have some challenges with that because of the way that things are unfolding in the competition. And I need to put a little shot across the bow to the headquarters. They're getting lost. They're getting the magnifying glass in the garden. They're looking for weeds. They're looking for weeds that are insignificant into the beautiful garden they've got.
9: You sound like Don Burke.
8: Well, I'm happy to be Don Burke on this one because the beautiful garden of the AFL, it's going to blossom in spring, September. It should be magnificent and beautiful. But they're focusing with a little magnifying glass on any little weed that's popping up in the garden bed rather than the beautiful flowers and the overall look of that beautiful garden that we're getting ready to celebrate through September. Too much worry about things that are largely inconsequential. Mm. And you look in the last couple of weeks, there's been some standout moments on that. We're going to see an interchange free kick against the Giants on Thursday, Friday night against
9: the Hawks.
8: That
9: was a matter of centimetres. We've got an interchange steward that actually works at Zero Hanger HQ.
8: Looking
9: forward to talking. Maybe we should get her on the show to explain that.
8: Well, they're blamed by the rules, but the rules are stupid.
9: A couple of centimetres.
8: It's a couple of centimetres.
9: Look, that should be a warning. As I said during the weekend, that 666 is a bigger infraction, and you get a warning. So a couple of centimetres the wrong side of the line.
8: No, that was stupid.
9: That was ridiculous.
8: We've got band umpires holding up games because it might have touched my little toe on the way out, and that could be a lasso for a kick. That's not the intended
9: boundary
8: rule.
9: Boundary umpires coming in from the boundary, they can't throw it. So that's a problem too.
8: That's a problem. So we've got timekeep issues. We've got
9: timekeeper
8: arc
9: clock.
8: Issues, more of that. What about the Thilthorpe thing on the weekend but in the showdown with that ball over the line? So there's all sorts of dramas that we've lost track of the whole
9: and
8: game.
9: Morris,
8: shot after the siren.
9: Well, shot after the siren. When I was watching that at home on the sofa, I thought, what's he doing here? Just kick over the man on the mark if it's after the siren, like we've always done. You're asking for trouble. Morris is asking for trouble with that snap. It's putting confusion in the umpire's mind. And the umpires normally coach the players and say, just remember that you've got to kick over the man. No player, no teammate came near him and said, hey, maybe that's a bit funky. Why don't you just kick over?
8: But he knew what he was doing. He came narrow side so he can get back to the
9: When was the last time you saw somebody after the siren do that? I can't recall it ever happening.
8: I'm sure there's been a couple from the boundary, more boundary kicks after the
9: siren. As soon as I saw it, I thought, you're asking for trouble. Just kick over the man on the mark.
8: Well, the AFL ticked off on it. They've come out and ticked off on it, saying it was an incorrect decision to not award that goal, which was, in my view, the right decision as well. But who cares? Tell you what they need to do with that. This is a very simple fix. I know Greg Swan loves the show, and he'll be watching right now live on the stream, which is fantastic. Good morning, Swanee. All you do with that one is you say that when the player is having a set shot after the siren, the player on the mark is allowed to move. You don't have to stand still. So therefore, the mark moves a little bit. You've got a little bit of a lane you can sort of get your foot into when you're going to kick the ball and actually make contact with the ball. The bloke on the mark should be able to move, because the whole intent of the stand rule was to keep the ball in motion and keep the game going. Once the siren's gone, the game is no longer going. So why wouldn't you allow anyone who's having a set shot, the bloke on the mark, to just be able to move?
9: No, that's confusing that? Even more, Half.
8: No, it's not. It's easy. What? It's going back to what it was. How hard's that?
9: So you have to stand apart from when the siren's gone. You can do anything.
8: When the bloke's having a shot for goal, then you can move on the mark.
9: Right.
8: Why not? Because the game stopped anyway. Yeah.
9: How about we just say when the siren's gone, you just have to come back and run in a straight line and kick out like you've always done?
8: No, because that's not what modern foot players do these days. They go around the corner. And I'm okay with that. That's fine. Mm. Just let the bloke on the mark move. Who cares?
9: Yeah. I was flat because I had a multi involving that. I looked down. Hang on, what's happened? Fox was crazy. Fox went to a break and celebrated the goal. Wowee, that's another one, and didn't even stop on it. It took them about 3 minutes to catch up what was going on. Everyone was shocked. But you're right, there's too many little things in footy going wrong.
8: Too many weeds. Too many looking for the weeds. Let's look at the beautiful garden. Let's make that right for the fans. Let's have the engagement fantastic.
9: Well, prune the roses like out at Flemington.
8: Yeah, get ready for the big shop front blossom. Right.
9: Yeah. So what are they're going to continue to come out each day and say, that was a mistake, that was a mistake?
8: I hope not.
9: Yeah.
8: I'm bored with that stuff. Just don't worry about the little stuff that doesn't matter. Don't worry about it. Let's just get the main core business right, and let's get that thriving as we get to September.
9: There was a really messy-looking arc one too, a crazy one, and the game you covered yesterday, that putrid game at Marvel, was that hands and ball going everywhere, the caddy one. I'm not even... Look, that...
8: No one's sure.
9: No one was sure there. In the end, the goal umpire, I guess, the arc said, well, we'll just go with that. We can't tell. There was that much going on.
8: And they were
9: gun-shy. You could have spent 10 minutes.
8: They were gun-shy after the Phil Thorpe thing on Saturday night too, the umpires.
9: So I reckon Caddy was... I don't think that was a goal, but they said, we better let that one through. So I've never seen a more confusing arms, legs going everywhere. It was like someone's playing Twister in the goals.
8: You love the Twister line. You've mentioned that a few times here on 6 points. So that's the negative, right? Let's celebrate the positive. Mr. Perfect at Port Adelaide. Mm. Zach Butters has become the first player in free agency history, I reckon, to actually come out smelling better, considering he's probably going to leave, than if he had stayed. He's done a remarkable job of presenting himself as a complete professional, handles himself beautifully through this whole period where every time there's a camera in front of him, there's a microphone in front of him, he's asked about his contract, his situation, whether or not he's going to be at Port Adelaide next year. He just bats it off, really straight bat, talks about the positives, about being a part of the club, loves his teammates, loves playing for Port. His performance in the showdown the other night was off the charts, winning another showdown medal as he's done a couple of times now. He's the poster boy for managing a contract exit situation, and everyone should be watching how he's doing it and applying himself to his team. There's a lot of talk about players who get to the end of the contract and are going to move, and they perhaps pull the handbrake a little bit just in case they get hurt, or they don't really, not buying into that team ethos at the time because they've got an eye elsewhere. He is a beauty, Zach Butters. What he's doing is remarkable.
9: Yeah, powerhouse performance, wasn't it? And he has handled it well. All the questions have been batted away. Is he going somewhere, Half? Do you think he's a chance to leave?
8: I think he might be going somewhere.
9: I haven't read much about it.
8: We'll
9: I think he is. We'll keep an eye on that. But sensational. Are we now mature enough to... do an NRL situation, because he seems mature. Everyone else just kind of knows he's moving on. Should he just tell people I'm off?
8: Well, the players are fine, and probably the clubs would be fine too. How would the fans go?
9: Would they boo him?
8: The media go, Steve? You're a media boffin.
9: Yeah, I think I'm not a boffin.
8: You're a boffin.
9: Don't say the word boffin. But the media would handle it okay, I think.
8: No, they wouldn't. They'd be all over.
9: Well, you get mobbed in a car park once. After the decision, or if you did a presser, then it's done. Everyone moves on. Supporters, maybe Port supporters, being Port supporters, probably booing.
8: Well, I think any supporter group is still too immature to deal with this.
9: Right.
8: The way we're built as
9: they can handle it in NRL.
8: Tribal...
9: You're saying NRL fans are more mature and intelligent than AFL?
8: Well, I think it's been ingrained for so long there. They are more mature. They just understand it. And it might get to a point where somebody pulls the trigger and says that, and we just learn to deal with it. But I'm not sure. I don't want to be the first one on that one if I'm Zach Butters or the next person that's going to go through this. Because we just don't handle that stuff well. Because... it's a cutthroat media world, as you well know. If he has a game where he has 15 disposals, he's not at his best, you know what's going to be the headline. Butters has checked out. Butters toasted.
9: Yeah, that's good.
8: There you go.
9: You got some talent there, Half. But also, Josh Carwin, speaking of Port, just sneaking up as, I'm not going to say he's coach of the year, but considering what he's playing with, which is a very, very limited list as far as talent, good stuff at the top end, a couple of guys there and maybe Georgiades, but very limited list. And if you're rating clubs on percentage, which is, you know what that is, half, it's points four in a game.
8: Yeah, I'm across the percentage.
9: They've actually
8: situation.
9: Kicked more than they've given away. So a pretty good performance by Josh Carr. A few unlucky losses that they could have won. The Sydney game, Dogs game was level with a couple of minutes left. There's four or five close losses. So to be over 100% with that list, yep. which is very, very average, is I think he's a smart guy. It's not just the spectacles.
8: You love his spectacles.
9: That makes him look even more intelligent. But just the way he deals with the media, the way he explains things. And obviously they've got their defence quite well set up because a big Radicalea went out and they still managed to look okay.
8: No, he's done a hell of a job, Josh Carr. We talk about Josh Fraser and Stephen King with his performance with Melbourne this year. Josh Carr's done an amazing job. I had them as pretty much a basket case, I must admit, at the start of the season, the Power. And the Butters thing played into that as well, in my view. But he's managed the whole situation beautifully and he's shown a capacity to build this team with a pretty good system. And he's going to lose some talent, is what we think. So he's going to have to find a way to replace that. And they've got some father-son opportunities as well through the draft that they can get enough points. But he is setting a pretty strong foundation at the Power. I agree, he's done a hell of a job.
9: He looks a long-term career coach. You know, some guys just look born for it.
8: I'd be wary of saying anyone's a long-term career coach these days with the modern landscape.
9: But... Even Longmuir's got an EBA that rolls on from year to year, same as us guys at Zero Hanger, the Boffins over in the corner there. So, so it's a tough one, half, isn't it? So would you go after, let's just talk about Longmuir, would you go after him? Would you ask the question?
8: I'd ask the question.
9: Yeah, particularly if he gets a flag this year, why wouldn't he go somewhere else for a six-year deal?
8: Because he can win another one.
9: Yeah.
8: I would ask the question. If I'm Carlton or Essendon or Tasmania, I'd be asking Justin Longmuir a question about how in love he is with being in Perth. Yeah, why not? Why wouldn't you?
9: Yeah.
8: He can get out of that.
9: He just seems an interesting, fascinating character. Talking to him, he's so calm, casual, friendly, warm and fuzzy, but he's just getting it done. Obviously, and he was considered the brains at Collingwood, and very much so in their defensive setup when he was there with Bucks. And it's just carried on there.
8: Yeah, he's done a hell of a job building. Talk about foundations with Josh Carr. Justin Longmuir's done a great job building the foundation, then adding layers in the last couple of years, despite a bit of criticism along the way. He who laughs last laughs loudest, Steve-O. 14 wins in a row. They are absolutely flying, the Fremantle Dockers, which leads us into our crystal ball top 10, because everyone's played the 15 games now. We've got a level of understanding. Everyone hasn't played everyone just yet, so that's still a quirk in the fixture, which is slightly annoying, must admit.
9: But, worse than annoying. It's nonsense.
8: Well, it's 4.5 out of 10, the whole fixturing thing, so they've got some work to do. But we have gone into the time machine, and we're going to go forward 8 weeks. I'm going to come up with our crystal ball top 10 at the end of the home and away season. Steve-O, take it away.
9: I love a ladder predictor. It's quite exciting. Takes you back to your childhood, doesn't it? You hit all the buttons and whizzes around. There's a good one called Squiggle. Squiggle.com that I often use. So here we go. I'll start with the top half and go down from there. So I've got Freo, obviously, first. Sydney Swans in second place.
8: Yes.
9: Three games behind. So I've got Freo to finish on top by three games. Slightly behind Sydney, Hawthorn in third. Geelong in fourth. And I've actually got the top four two games clear. So a clear top four. Yes. So I've got 68 points, Geelong. After that, Brisbane in fifth on 60. In sixth place, Adelaide on 60, which is, in other words, 15 wins. Then the wild card, Melbourne, 56. Bulldogs, 52. Well ahead of the last two wild cards. So Melbourne and the Bulldogs to play in wild card matches. And this is where it gets a bit interesting. I've got the Saints coming up to ninth with only 11 wins. So under my calculations, 11 wins will get you in with a decent percentage. And then the man in the hoodie is in 10th place, Josh Fraser at Carlton on 44 points as well. So Carlton and St Kilda to play in a wild card with only 11 wins and sneak in. And that means I've got North Melbourne and Collingwood coming out.
8: Righto. So, okay, North.
9: Of the current
8: top 10, yep. Well, so I'm pretty similar, Steve. I've got Freo, Sydney, Hawthorn. I've got Brisbane They sneak into the top four. They come back in the back third of the season with a real momentum, and they will lock out a top four spot, according to me. Geelong and Adelaide round out the six. They're the ones that can win the premiership, those six teams. Then you've got your wildcard teams, which we've discussed before. I don't think can win the premiership, but Melbourne, Bulldogs, Saints and Carlton, same as you.
9: Right.
8: So the wildcard part of the ladder.
9: Interesting. Most people would have written St Kilda off, and I didn't think too much.
8: Well, 11 wins, you do think they can't make it. But the way the ladder's going to unfold, I'm with you, that 11 will get you into a wild card, which means the Pies are out. The Giants, they've had a disaster with their injury run this year, don't make the finals. Gold Coast don't make the finals after their visit last year and that win over there in Perth, which we all thought was going to springboard them to stardom. And the Kangaroos, who, from what I saw yesterday, wouldn't be worthy of a wild card spot anyway. But they've won 8 games. They won 3 in a row for the first time in 8 years, I think it is, or 7 years. And they're 3 games more wins, 3 wins better than last year already. So they've improved. So that's progress. That's a step in the right direction. But they're not worthy of a wild card, from what I can see.
9: Yeah, so I've got Gold Coast finishing 9-14, which... Look, if Damien Hardwick was Stewie Jew with those numbers, he'd probably be under the pump. It's not great for the Suns, but they can turn it around. I think they'll be... No, I've got them beating Collingwood this week. They're still finishing on 9-14. So they've got a tough run to come, the Suns. But, yeah, I think we've talked a lot about the wild card round. I've always been for it because it gives people hope. And the reason for that is if you're a St Kilda supporter... watching on the train on the Moorabbin line or coming through Cheltenham Station right now, you're pretty up and about. It gives you a chance, huh?
8: Gives you a chance.
9: Otherwise, they're totally cooked because I've got the Bulldogs in 8th with 13 wins and Saints are no way of getting to 13, but they can get to 11 and play off in a wildcard game.
8: How exciting for all of them. Not for me, Steve, but anyway, we'll get to the wildcard weekend when we can and we'll see how it all unfolds. Maybe there is some hope for those teams to progress through and be a part of the deep September action. Anything else before we go, Steve? Any other little news bubbling? No. Any other bombs to drop now that Dimmer's going back to the Bombers?
9: I'm just saying, I'm looking at it saying, why don't they do it? I'm not saying he is half. I'm saying, why don't they do it? Freo fly. Murphy Reid again. Didn't he look clean in those conditions over there? And obviously speculation about what happened with Ross Lyon. I believe that's on the money. He might have just said something to Ross's son at school, which didn't go down too well. The other thing with Murphy Reid, he's a beautiful player, great footballer, revered over in Freo, but there was another incident in an under-18 game a couple of years ago, a 50-metre penalty in the championships that went against Travaglia and went to Trainor. And just a few clubs looked at the way he reacted there and got into the face of poor old Vic Country player. They marked him down a little bit for attitude. So this innuendo is coming to. But
8: that is their problem. Because
9: yeah,
8: he's
9: sometimes
8: a star.
9: Absolute star. So sometimes the players with bad boy attitude, you need them. You need bad boys in your team. Most premiership players have got them. You mentioned, rat packs and whatever. Bulldogs 16 team was as loose as they come at times off the field, and they got it done, huh?
8: I'm just pleased you got the Bulldogs back into the conversation there late, Steve. Well done to you. We'll catch you next week. Lots of action going on in the world of the AFL as we get to the back third of the season. Of course, all the latest news and the insight into the game of AFL footy you can find at zerohanger.com. We'll catch you next time.
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0: Might be the Dockers. They'll never lose again. Keep your eyes wide open, though, because this season is flying along. We're two-thirds of the way through the AFL season, and Fremantle are dominating on top of the ladder. Two games clear. Sports Breakfast, good morning and welcome to the show. So much more out of the weekend than just the round of AFL. Australia qualified on Friday with their draw against Paraguay. We got to watch it. Whether we were happy about it by the end of the 90 minutes when the whistle went, I'll leave that to you. But a rather drab nil-all result. Australia will meet Egypt in the round of 32. Let's hope Australia can push on in this FIFA World Cup. Busy show on this Monday. We'll recap all of the action from the weekend. AFL, waffle, FIFA World Cup. Bit of cricket news around too. Bombshell overnight with Ben Stokes announcing his almost immediate retirement. It'll be at the end of the test, but unique timing. We'll talk about that throughout the morning. We're here for SKG Radiology and Cedar College WA, and hello to all of our friends in Geraldton who are listening online. Radio Geraldton, Monday and Friday, we'll go through some of the sporting results. Country Week isn't far away, actually, so a lot of people coming down from the Midwest. Such a wonderful few days for all of those involved. Tim Hodges to join us. Formula One, Austrian Grand Prix run and won last night. James Sully Sullivan will chat NRL. Second hour is footy-centric. Drew Jones will chat all the latest news from the weekend. Michael Broadbridge will analyse the results, former AFL assistant coach. Corey Watts, East Perth, back on Friday night. Injury-ravaged East Perth against another AFL-heavy opponent. The Eagles had 16 AFL-listed players, led all night, and the Royals stole it at the death. So Corey Watts, who's part of our Wednesday Waffle World team, he'll join us today, and we'll preview Wimbledon. Brett Phillips is going to join us every day for the next fortnight, and Brett will talk us through some of our Aussie hopefuls and maybe an overall prediction for the men's and women's singles. Let's get into the show. That's Go West. We close our eyes. Wayne Clark, good morning to you.
1: Morning, Jacob. Oh, that's a good start. Good morning, listeners.
0: Lurgies everywhere at the moment. Don't go passing anything, please.
1: No, I'm not too bad. Good weekend?
0: Interesting weekend. Saturday was busy. Went from East Fremantle Oval, Goodgrosser Park, where they had a fantastic lunch. 160 people in attendance for the Life Members Day. So there was four new Life Members inducted. Stephen Dodd, who played for the Dockers, a popular player at East Fremantle. Sean Henson, another player who had a real impact in his time at the club. He was recognised as a Life Member. Charlie Ricardo, he's the chaplain. So Charlie the chaplain down there at East Fremantle
1: Chaplain
0: Football Club.
1: Charlie. Okay.
0: Been there for nearly 20 years, so he was made a Life Member as well. And, yeah, fantastic day. Ryan Lester-Smith was the other. He wasn't there. He was playing. But his father, Neil, who's also a Life Member and a well-known name, Neil and Rod Lester-Smith were two fantastic footballers, and Ryan was a very good player. So those four were inducted, and, yeah, the mental health round for the Waffle, and the Kai Feller Foundation, big day there at the East Fremantle Footy Club.

0: And then off to Leaderville to call a really close game. Subi beat Swans. Unfortunately, Swans have probably missed the boat for finals now, but they're going to be a competitive team for the rest of the year. And, yeah, really good round of waffle footy. So that was Saturday, and yesterday I called the Dockers win over the Suns. So by the time I got home, that was the end of my weekend, and it didn't really start from anywhere other than a work point of view, but that's the industry we work in. So good on my end. What about you?
1: Pretty cruisy. Yeah, just went down to Fremantle yesterday, just had a little wander, watched the first quarter at the Federal, I think it was, after having a palmy or something there, and then we cruised back on the train and watched the last half, so that was nice Saturday.
0: So the sun was still up when you left?
1: Oh, yeah. Yeah,
0: you didn't stay into the evening?
1: No. I came home, watched the last quarter and a half of the Dockers, and yeah, they're good. They're playing well. They're playing some good footy, but I suppose the biggest thing out of that is where's the Gold Coast at the moment? You know, is there trouble within the group and, you know, with the coaching and all that? So I think they're the questions that need to be asked, and I'm sure Drew Jones may be able to give us a little bit of feel for what they're getting out of the Gold Coast, and because they're now out of the 10.
0: Yep.
1: You know, so good grief, they've gone back to mediocrity.
0: North Melbourne are in the 10. They're ninth. They're almost in the actual old top eight. So I know they've had a very easy draw. I think we all recognise that they've had a very favourable fixture this year, but they've won more than they've lost. I can't say that I'm convinced that North are a genuine threat when we move deeper into the season, but they're winning, and that's all you can do. And if you can build belief and momentum off winning, you're a good chance. But they saw off Essendon yesterday in another game that didn't reach great heights. Thank goodness these multi-buy rounds are over. Does the AFL have a vendetta against Sunday football? Because some of the games they're putting on Sunday at the moment, even looking ahead to next weekend, there's some games on paper anyway. Now, they're just on paper at the moment. Till they're played, they can be better than they look. But there's some fizzers on a Sunday, and we're only getting two games again. Sunday used to be prime time AFL viewing for a long time, and now it seems like the AFL's basically said, well, by the time we get to Sunday, we're done with the weekend of footy.
1: Well, you've got Thursday night, Friday night, they're the keys.
0: Double-header Friday
1: and
0: night.
1: And Saturday, probably, but so Sunday people obviously going back to church or something. So
0: Essendon, St Kilda, Marvel Stadium, does that get you excited?
1: Sorry?
0: Essendon, St Kilda, that's Sunday. Does that get you excited?
1: No, it could only be worse if it was Essendon and Richmond.
0: At least you'd be a chance to win. Port Adelaide and North Melbourne's the other game. So, not sure, unless you're a diehard and you're stuck at home, I'm not sure you're going to go out of your way to watch those two games.
1: But just mentioning Port, of course, that sort of makes you realise that the showdown, you don't know who's going to win, do you? With the way that it's an amazing contest, that. No matter where they are in the position on the ladder, it is such a difficult game to pick. And, they did it well.
0: Hey, we did pick the margin with that game on Friday, and I think even Maddie came in and looked at me and went, why are you picking that game, our producer? Well, not too many people tip Port, so we'll have to dig back up the list of margins and see who finished close. But I don't think anyone tipped Port by any sort of distance.
1: There were only about three, I think, that picked Port.
0: And they were both by single-figure margins, so yep, footy has a funny way of surprising us, and what a performance from Port Adelaide. Now, Zach Butters is an interesting one. We might talk about this with Drew a bit later. So, Zach Butters allegedly, reportedly, after the mid-season bye for Port Adelaide, came back from Victoria and supposedly told teammates, whether all of them or a select group, maybe players he's played with for a long time, he's heading home at the end of the year. That's not public news. He hasn't told the public he's going, but he hasn't signed. There's massive offers coming from Victorian clubs. He is a Victorian, and it would appear as though he's on the move at the end of the year. He wins the showdown medal. He's the best player on the ground. He could win the Brownlow medal. That's how good his season's been. Yet we aren't accepting as an organisation, the AFL, footy media, footy fans, in allowing him to come out and say, I'm done. I'm finishing at the end of the year. I'm fully committed until September, and then I'm moving to another club. Every second week an NRL player comes out and says, I'm off at the end of this year, and we go, good, all right, good luck for the rest of the year. Zach Butters is going, Wayne, at the end of the year. but we still refuse to accept that he's allowed to come out and tell us.
1: It's been like that, hadn't it, for a long time? And a lot of times, if you're going, well, we don't want to play you anymore. That's been the sort of culture within AFL footballer, hasn't it? Yeah, you're not committed to us. I don't see a more committed footballer than what he is, you know, in the way that he's playing his game. Now, whether it's all about him, I don't think so. He's playing football for that Port Adelaide team. And, you know, and as you say, if that's the case, if he's made that announcement, you just got to admire what he's about. But that's AFL football, isn't it? You know, you can't say you're going. It means you've lost everything, you know, respect and everything from people within our group. No, he's done a fair job for him over a period of time.
0: Don't you reckon the Port fans would like to celebrate him in the last home game at the end of the year and actually say...
1: Well, by that stage, it might come out, but, you know, it is early in the season. And, yeah, well, mind you, we're three quarters of the way through.
0: Josh Carr's not going to drop him, though.
1: No.
0: It's not like he's going to, oh, mate, I'm not picking you because you're not going to be here next year. He's a heart and soul player. He's given a lot to himself. He's played well over 100 games. Yeah, I think it's about time we matured as an industry and accepted that this is part and parcel. It's a professional game. There's lots of money. No one could say no to $2 million a year in any profession, let alone as an elite AFL footballer. So you can't begrudge him for being offered good money because he's a great player, and he's on the move at the end of the year. That's a simple way to look at it.
1: And it's not as if he hasn't given good service, more than good service. And what you should be doing is say, right, no, thanks for that. I hope everything goes well. You know?
0: And Port will be well compensated. Yeah. They'll get a good draft pick or two. It sounds like there could be two first-round draft picks handed back from whatever club. The Bulldogs are the favourites at the moment. And Richmond, your Tigers. Imagine Zach Butters in a Richmond jumper. They've got lots of money. I'm not sure they've got lots of success coming in the short term.
1: Surely he's going to go to somewhere that there might be a chance to win a premiership.
0: But he might be the one that inspires someone.
1: Well, he could be.
0: Put him in the midfield with Big Nank in the ruck and Tommy Lynch. He'll have a, you know, he'll come back.
1: Tommy Lynch, yeah.
0: Can he talk again?
1: He comes back for three-game stints. He gets a bit tired after that.
0: Can he talk again? He hurt his larynx. Got whacked to the throat. He's been out for about 6 weeks.
1: Yeah, I know he's been out.
0: We need to clear a quick break because Tim Hodges is going to join us to recap the Austrian Grand Prix. We might chat a bit of footy because he's an award-winning producer of AFL 360. We'll chat that on the other side of this. To the show, Sports Breakfast, off and away on this Monday morning. We're almost at the end of June, so we're at the halfway point of the year in every sense here on 91.3 Sport FM, and always appreciate your company, your listenership here on Perth Sports Leader, 91.3 Sport FM. Later this hour, we're going to chat with James Sully Sullivan. We'll review the round of NRL. Drew Jones next hour to chat the latest footy news, and Michael Broadbridge, former AFL assistant coach, will join us. In the last hour, Corey Watts will review a great win for East Perth Friday night at Leaderville Oval, and Brett Phillips will preview Wimbledon, the third Grand Slam, and by far and away the most traditional and prestigious when it comes to Grand Slam tournaments. The US Open later in the year, but certainly we're off the back of the French Open, and we move now into the grass court swing, and hopefully some Australians can feature deep into SW19. Tim Hodges is with us, another Formula One Grand Prix run and won overnight in Austria. Fourth place finish for our own Oscar Piastri. The race was won by George Russell. First win for him since all the way back here in Australia in the opening weekend of the season. Tim Hodges joins us to talk about it here on Sports Breakfast. Morning, Tim.
2: G'day, Jacob. G'day, Wayne. Nice to be with you. And I'm not sure if you've got your Foxtel on, boys. 506, the motorsport channel. Shane Van Gisbergen is leading the NASCAR race as well. So his dominance over in the state of road course races is truly, you have to... it's hard to believe how much success he's having there. I think it's driving the Americans completely crazy. He's dominating that sport like he dominated supercars back here. And it's amazing that he's a couple of laps away from winning another NASCAR race in the Premier Motorsport Series in the United States.
0: Yeah, we do have it on here in the studio, Tim, and let's hope he can hold on over these last couple of laps and secure a famous win as part of the NASCAR win.
1: So what about the circuit part of it, Tim? Has he sort of got that sorted out? I know it's pretty difficult, but as you say, these track ones, he goes well. How is he doing in that regard?
2: The ovals, he's learning. It is a foreign concept for for all Aussies or Kiwis who go over there, because Americans mainly grow up turning left and they just race on ovals, and they're so much better at it than he is. But then you go to road courses like they are at Sonoma, which is just outside of San Francisco. So I know there are a lot of Aussies there who are at the Socceroos on Friday. So there'll be a big Aussie contingent there. But he is just so much better at road courses than they are. I think it's changing the sport over there. They don't have many road courses anyway, but I think they're going to have less and less, because I think they hate turning up knowing that the Kiwi bloke is going to turn up and absolutely pants them, which is, I mean, this race will finish while we're on air. I think that he's going to win another race. Now, I can see their series changing to have even less road course races just because he is so much better than the rest. And we've seen this before. Marcus Ambrose, the two-time supercar champion, went over to the States. It's now the start of the last lap at Sonoma for those playing along. And Ambrose had enormous success, and it was, he sort of broke ground that was the first foreigner to come over and have regular victories because he was so much better than them on road courses. And then that Van Gisbergen and what he has done has just taken it to the next level. They have had more road courses of the last few years in this series. I can see that number dwindling back because they don't like having their pants pulled down like Van Gisbergen is doing to them. So it just goes to show what a bloody freak talent the bloke is. He's just rare air, and he was so much better than everyone in supercars, and he actually, I think he hurt the sport of supercars there for a while because he was so much better than the rest. And he was so good that, you know, he eventually went to the States because he wanted a new challenge, like we saw with Scott McLaughlin going to America as well to race IndyCars, and what he's doing over there. I know we're getting off the topic of Formula One, guys, but what he's doing is just special. As he rounds the last corner, he's going to beat Chase Briscoe, who's actually his crew chief is a Melbourne boy, James Small, and Van Gisbergen crosses the line now to win the race. So that's pretty cool for Van Gisbergen. And you know, it's cool as well for supercars that a guy who dominated this sport can go over and, you know, beat the best of the best in stock car racing and wow them in the States like he's doing.
0: Outstanding. Yeah, great start to the day with Shane Van Gisbergen saluting there in the NASCAR race.
2: I think Wayne will like this more than anyone, Jacob, is that whenever Van Gisbergen wins, he does the best donuts of any driver, I think, in world motorsport in the history. So just prepare yourself, Wayne. I think you'll like the next couple of minutes. He'll probably tear the rear quarter panels off that thing because he'll smoke the tyres that much here.
0: Well, beautiful. It's all high fives and hugs in the Red Bull team back in the dugout. So congratulations to Shane Van Gisbergen. Unfortunately, no podium finish for Oscar Piastri. He was pretty happy with his race. George Russell claims his second win of the season. Kimi Antonelli's had a dominant year, but maybe the last couple of weeks have shown us we've seen Lewis Hamilton secure a victory as well. Perhaps we've seen that this is going to be a tighter race to the finish, but perhaps a race in three now with Hamilton, Russell and Antonelli jostling for that title at the end of the year.
2: Hey, Jacob, you might have known there was a segue into NASCAR rather than talk Formula One, because if you're going to watch, is there a name again for Formula One? Or if you're going to tune in and the minis, I'd be sitting on fast forward to watch the minis. It's not one of the great races in Austria last night. George Russell led from pole. It was a controversial pole, it's got to be said, in Saturday qualifying. So he was lucky to start there, but he and his team called a perfect race. Max Verstappen was super fast and pushed him a lot of the way, but I don't think he was ever going to realistically challenge Russell to win the race. So huge for George Russell, wins his second race of the year, so his first since round one here at Melbourne's Albert Park. The season really, which we've documented throughout the year so far, has gone pear-shaped for him, that he would have expected he would have won a hell of a lot more races than just the two approaching the halfway mark with the British Grand Prix next weekend. So, look, good for him to tick the box to get the win. It closes the championship points up marginally, but it's still 40 points. It's still well over a full race weekend that Kimi Antonelli leads that series. So he's in a commanding position still, and he finished on the podium. So the young man is still, you know, the man to catch, clearly. And he has to just do what Oscar Piastri wasn't able to do towards the latter part of last year, is if he's scoring consistent points, finishing on the podium, then you can't chase him down. And that's when he let his guard down had a few bad races, and Norris not only caught him but leapfrogged him. So as long as Antonelli can avoid that happening, you know, I still expect him to be the world champion, and what a young star he is on the rise, and what a storyline that would be for Formula One if he is. But certainly George Russell did as much as he could on the weekend with pole and the victory.
1: I notice Piastri said he sort of did what he could. He said, we just can't match the pace of the Mercedes and that. And maybe Max, he said. So is it that sort of dominant, the Mercedes at the moment?
2: Oh, yeah, hell yeah. The Mercedes are well away from everyone else. And then it's a genuine race. And it's kind of a shame that Mercedes is there at the moment, because otherwise it would be a race in three. And with Max Verstappen in that Red Bull, he makes them a better car than they probably deserve to be. So you've got the Red Bulls, you've got the Ferraris, who qualified well and were there or thereabouts, but then did Ferrari things and finished nowhere, both cars. And then you've got McLaren, the dominant team of the last 2 years in this sport, who are probably now the fourth best team in the sport, which must be galling for Oscar Piastri. He did about as much as he could, as you said, Wayne. He was satisfied with his race, because I don't think that car would go much faster. Qualifying was a bit disappointing, it's got to be said, to be seventh, but it just goes to show where that car is with its outright speed. And he raced about as well as he could have to finish fourth. He would be disappointed not to be getting a trophy and spraying some champagne and finishing on the podium, but I think fourth is about the best he could have hoped for today in that McLaren, which it's just not fast enough, which must be frustrating the hell out of him.
1: There is one bloke that's pretty consistent, Lance Stroll, isn't it? Yeah, he didn't finish again, so yeah, at least he's consistent.
2: And the Cadillac team, which it's their first year in the sport, even my young fella goes, what are they bothering for? It's like, you do so well. I don't actually know why they are bothering, spending hundreds and hundreds of millions of dollars to be completely and utterly uncompetitive and more often than not finish last and second last if they finish at all. So neither of those cars finished last night, by the way. So, yeah, between Stroll and the Aston Martin, then that car is no good still. And the two Cadillacs, they're always going to be bringing up the rear of the field.
0: Absolutely. Tim Hodges is with us. We're recapping what was a rather drab Austrian Grand Prix. Wire-to-wire win for George Russell. His second win of the year, having won back here in Australia in March. So Lando Norris, last year's title winner, hasn't won a race this year. Piastri also winless. 5 wins for Kimi Antonelli, despite a third-place finish here. Quite remarkable that Lando's coming off a race win, or a Formula One win last year, but hasn't had a race win this year at all, Tim.
2: Yeah, and it just goes to show the demise of McLaren. And you know, it goes to the frustration of Oscar Piastri. What if at the end of his career, he looks back on 2025 and says, well, that was the year I had to win the title, and I had a commanding lead in the championship. I had the best car out there, and I ballsed it up for one way or the other, whether it was his fault, the team's fault, or what it was, just bad luck. What if that was my 1 year? So I'm sure that's running through his head in moments like this, because McLaren has gone from being the best car out there last year, and to be fair, the last 2 years, where they were the constructors' champions the last 2 years, to this year, where, you know, as we said before, that they're probably now dropped to the fourth best team on the grid, which, you know, I was positive McLaren would turn it around this year. We knew they were off it at the start of the year. They had their misfortune clearly with what Piastri did at Albert Park when he crashed on the warm-up lap. They had the misfortune with both cars not even making the grid in round two in China. But I always thought they would get rolling, and they might still do. There's still a hell of a lot of races to go for the rest of this season. But right now, you've got to... I have my doubts whether they can actually turn it around enough to be winning races this year. I don't think they can right now, that they are that much off the pace, unless there's a race weekend where the Mercedes all crash into each other and maybe, you know, Max Verstappen has some bad luck, then maybe they could get through and pinch a win. But right now, the McLaren is just not fast enough to be contending. So, you know, that's the problem that team has to deal with. And they've got two great steerers, as you saw last year with Lando Norris, the reigning champion, and Oscar, who did such a great year, had such a great year last year without walking away with the championship. Two great drivers, but they can't drag the thing onto the podium. They need a bit of luck, and they haven't had that luck. And while the car's as slow as it is, they're always going to be coming from probably the third or fourth row or further back on the grid, which is just too hard. And when you've got the might of the Mercedes to deal with.
1: All right. Well, you've got go to Silverstone, the British Grand Prix. Does that hold any surprises, or was it just going to be another one of those sort of races?
2: Oh, it'll be another carnival. There's no doubt about that. Especially off the back of George Russell winning this morning, Lewis Hamilton winning last start, the Pom, and Lando Norris being the reigning world champion. Like the Poms are going to be up and about because they have. I mean, Verstappen aside, the three biggest names in the sport right now. So it will be hundreds and hundreds and hundreds of thousands. It's normally the biggest crowd of the Formula One season go to Silverstone. There's I don't know, guys, Jacob, you've probably been there. You travel a lot. There's one road into Silverstone, and about 600,000 people will drive up and down it. So it's a hell of a place to get in, but more often than not, to get out of takes forever, so it's it will be a wild event next weekend. And the Poms will be hoping that their success can continue. And probably the only bloke who can top that is Kimi Antonelli if he upset them. But otherwise, the Poms will be right there with either Lewis Hamilton or George Russell, or you know, I think it's more unlikely that Lando Norris will contend. But they'll be right there. It will be a spectacle, that's for sure.
0: Yeah, big event coming up, always is, and certainly one for the bucket list to get along, the British Grand Prix. Tim, weekend of footy, we've got through these bye rounds. Obviously, there's been a lot of interest in the Socceroos, and maybe eyeballs have been elsewhere, but what's the major storyline of the weekend? Gold Coast fall from grace continues, and, well, Zach Butters, if he's leaving Port Adelaide, he's going to go out with a lot of grace and a lot of support, considering the way he's playing for the Power. What an upset in the showdown.
2: Yeah, how good was he on Saturday night? That's, you'd love him on your team, wouldn't you? Yeah, I think to answer your question, I think Gold Coast is, again, top of the pops, and the fall from grace and five straight losses and last night's loss means they actually drop out of the top 10, and now it's going to be really difficult for them with their run home to actually force their way back into the top 10. So, and then they've got the biggest game of their season this Saturday against Collingwood. It's school holidays. It's already a sellout. So the biggest crowd of the year is when the Magpies travel to the coast. I'd be avoiding Dreamworld and SeaWorld at all costs if you're up there on the weekend, because there'll be Magpie people everywhere. So then what do they dish up? They've got a short week and the travel back from Perth to get up for Collingwood to try and save their season. Well, you guys saw it last night. They're just a really average footy side right now, aren't they, as you saw, with only three goals?
0: I had to cover the... I broadcast the game, Tim, and I must say there wasn't a lot to be excited about from a Gold Coast Suns point of view. And the star-studded midfield that we spoke about at the start of the year, Petrarca, Rao, Anderson, Miller, it's not working at the moment. And Petrarca, who started pretty well, he looks a long way off his best as well, a favourite of the 360 family from his time with the Ds.
2: Yeah, nothing's working. The midfield is... much hyped, but is awful. The forward line was non-existent last night, and the defence is being asked to do way too much. Mind you, flip it to Fremantle. Holy hell, what a team. They have superstars on every line. Look, Jake, I don't need to tell you guys. Like you see them a lot more than I do, but just from Luke Jackson through the midfield, the forward line is potent everywhere. The defence is ridiculous. Like, you know, Gold Coast could barely get it inside forward 50, let alone score, let alone kick a goal. So 14 straight wins. So much to like. You do question whether they're up too early, whether a loss mightn't be the worst thing for them. But right now, just keep doing what they're doing, and I think it's going to be a rails run to grand final day for Fremantle.
0: Exciting times. People purchasing flights, accommodation over on your side of the country, Tim. So the lid is off over here, and hopefully the Dockers continue what is a largely dominant season. Nice to have you on the show, and nice to be chatting while Shane Van Gisbergen was a winner at the NASCAR. Thanks for your time, Tim. We'll chat again soon.
2: No worries. Thanks, guys. Nice talk.
0: Tim Hodges joining us here on Sports Breakfast, our motorsport man, on a Monday. And an Austrian Grand Prix that wasn't spectacular, as he suggested, maybe missed the mini. But George Russell saluting from Max Verstappen. Kimi Antonelli rounded out the podium. Oscar Piastri fourth, Hamilton fifth, Isaac Hadjar in sixth, and Lando Norris and Charles Leclerc were all the way down in seventh and eighth, respectively, on that leaderboard at the end of that race. So Silverstone up next, the UK Grand Prix. I haven't been there, Wayne, but a man who will be there is Dave Eckhart, who's our Saturday waffle panel host back here in the studio. He's off to Silverstone this week. He's off to the UK. I think he left yesterday. So he'll be there. But one for the bucket list.
1: Supposedly a big event over there. As Tim said, the biggest crowds they get in the F1 circuit. So, yeah, amazing.
0: Now, the latest in Sport FM traffic, not too far away from clearing a break, but we might briefly discuss Ben Stokes and his bombshell retirement after this. Bernie, thank you for that. That's the latest look at Sport FM traffic. It's 19 minutes to 7 o'clock. So last night, when I was about to turn the telly off and go to bed, and then literally as I've reached for the remote, the Sky Sports ticker, which has the score and all the information relevant, there was a halt to the score, and it just flashed across the screen, Ben Stokes retires from international cricket. I thought, oh, that can't be right. Someone's pressed the wrong button, because they're on the field and Ben Stokes is bowling. But it turned out he'd told his teammates at the start of the day that this will be his final test for England, and he'll be finishing up. Now, by chance, Wayne, the release came out as Stokes was in the midst of an 11-over spell, one of those spells he's famous for when it gets tough, not a lot's happening. He charges in and gives his all. And then he came out and opened the batting and made 30 off not many balls before his final bow in Test cricket. Now, it's sort of a sideshow. New Zealand's going to win the Test, in all likelihood, and win the series. But Ben Stokes announcing his retirement after a tumultuous month with the events of what happened post-Lords. He missed the second test via the investigation, had to go back and play at Durham, returned as captain for this match, and now he's going to finish up as England captain and England player as of tomorrow.
1: Yeah, interesting. And I would imagine that the board would have known prior to him going into this test match, surely, whether, you know, they've named, put him back in as captain. But we were discussing earlier, what's the thought about going out and opening? So
0: putting it bluntly, Wayne, it's incredibly self-indulgent.
1: It is.
0: The whole thing is incredibly self-indulgent, because he told his teammates before the start of play, England didn't release the video, because they filmed him telling his teammates, until 3:25, when he happens, as the captain, to have the ball in his hand in the midst of another heroic spell. It's almost like it was an attempt to frame his persona in his exit from the game. Oh, what a...
1: Now, whether that's him or whether that's the marketing, you know, you've got to be give him a little bit of leniency,
0: but
1: there.
0: He's bowling. He's the captain. He's chosen to bowl an 11-over spell, and that's when they've chosen. And he would have known when they were going to release
1: News. We say that. But, I mean, he bowls 11-over spells a lot, you know, and he's back doing it. But he obviously was out there to prove something and show people as well. But
0: opening the batting, I'm less...
1: I can't understand that. You know, if they're trying to save this test match or win this test match, why would you be doing something like that?
0: The word was, reading a few social media posts today, that this might have almost been a rebelling against the current regime, because they're 4 for 103 off 15 overs. They're chasing 373. Stokes hit 30 off 20 balls. Harry Brook hit 21 off 9 and was trying to hit every ball for 6 and got caught at fine leg. So they're 4 for 103 off 15 overs, chasing 373. And it would appear as though the baseball era is about to end.
1: Stokes, the death knell of it.
0: Stokes is going... And the word is that McCullum and Key might be following suit. The director of cricket, Rob Key, and the coach, Brendan McCullum. So this might be a complete reset.
1: Mm.
0: The broader question, and maybe we'll ask this a bit later, because we need to get to Sull on the other side of the break. But who captains England? Because Harry Brook was overlooked as captain last week when Stokes was unavailable.
1: How old's Bethel?
0: You don't want to do that, do you? No, you don't want to put him under the pump at such a young age.
1: Yeah, they'll be thrown up.
0: He's 22, Jacob Bethel, so seems a bit premature for him. He made a duck last night, so he's not exactly in flying form. Yeah, I'm not sure there's too many other options, though. Joe Root doesn't want it, clearly.
1: What about a bowler?
0: Well,
1: is there a bowler there?
0: Maybe. Maybe they can follow Pat Cummins' lead. Now we're off to a break. Sully's going to join us after this.
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0: Great to have your company in the first hour of the week. For us, anyway, here on Sports Breakfast. Hope it was a great weekend. Our Socceroos are through to the round of 32. and hope your team won, whatever sport it might have been you were following across the weekend. Speaking of winners and losers, let's chat the round of NRL, shall we? The build-up to Game 3 of State of Origin, there's team news, we'll get to that as well. But a full weekend, Round 17, the beanies for brain cancer round in the NRL. Let's recap it with James Sully Sullivan, who joins us on the show. G'day, Sol.
4: Hey, Jacob, Wayne, listeners. Everyone well?
0: Yep, well on our end. A little bit chilly. Now, I've got a beanie here in the studio. I've taken it off because it just doesn't quite sit on my head with these headphones. But the beanies for brain cancer weekend, I'm sure it was a great success and lots of money raised again.
4: Yeah, it was indeed. Yeah. They were out everywhere, every crowd. You know, the different way. You got the boys and the girls one. So, yeah, I got the khaki one, the boys one. So, yeah, I wore that all weekend myself, actually, calling. So, yeah, it was very good. Very good.
1: All right, well, let's have a look at the round itself. It started on Thursday night, and the Rabbitohs are convincing winners over the Eels.
4: Yeah, they were, and it was a game at halftime. You looked at it, it was 12-6, the Rabbitohs, but then they kicked into gear in that second half, and Talas Duncan with a couple of tries. He's starting to play some good football, Talas. So, yeah, the Eels, Mitch Moses, he was the probably staring thing out of it all. He was very poor, to be honest, but it's not just his fault at the moment. This Eels side, they're struggling, and as their coach came out and said, Jason Rice said, we couldn't have beat a park side. So, yeah, it's not good when you say that. But Rabbitohs happy enough. That as we said on Thursday, they've got no buys left, the Rabbitohs, so that was an important win.
0: Absolutely it was. Now, speak of important wins. There wasn't a lot of positivity last week for the Bulldogs, and probably justifiably so on their season, but a win over the Titans. It's a tale of two teams here. I guess we have to talk about the Titans losing at home, but the Bulldogs winners 30-12. They set it up with a really strong first half.
4: Yeah, they did indeed. And as you said, they led 12-0. And I've enjoyed, obviously, Steve Crichton's gone to six. He controls the play. He's the best player in the side. That's the bottom line. So put him in that position where he can control things with a kicking game. It's really, really helped them. And their attitude in defence is just starting to come back, isn't it? You know, like, that was a concern. They were leaking points for a defensive side. On the other hand, you look at the Titans, just some, I'll say, child errors, to be honest. It's a young side, we know that, but there was a couple of times there they decided to run the footy on the last in good zone for the Bulldogs, and the turnover, and the Bulldogs turned it into points. So, yeah, but all of a sudden, this Bulldogs side, and I'll tell you what, their New South Wales Cup side was impressive as well. So things are just starting to shape up for the Dogs back end of the year.
1: Well, you thought at halftime it might be starting to shape up again for the Broncos, but they were up 16-12 against the Roosters, and you thought, oh, here's a chance, but the Roosters steadied, and the Broncos, just the one penalty goal, and there, went down 18-24.
4: Yeah, you're right, Dunny, and that was the thing. Everyone sort of thought, here we go, but the disappointing thing, as you said, just that penalty goal in the second half. The Roosters, on the other hand, it's one of those ones that was scrappy. They weren't at their best, but they still got 2 points. That was the big thing for me out of that one. If you can win playing ugly, you're going okay. And that's exactly what the Roosters did. Now, the Broncos this week, obviously, it doesn't get any easier. And with Origin, obviously, and now they've lost some quality players out of that. You know, they keep saying they've got one more chance. They might have this weekend, but they need to win.
0: Hey, so I reckon we've followed the Dolphins for a few years now, and they've teased and they've promised, they've dropped away after a good start. This seems the most consistent Dolphins team we've seen. What a cracking game at Suncorp, 40,000 in the house, and the Dolphins beat a quality opponent in the Warriors. Has that proven their credentials, Sol, a result like that?
4: Yeah, it's a big win, and the big thing with it, when they lost Isaiah Katoa after the 13th minute with the broken wrist, you lose your halfback. And you go, oh, okay, how are they going to handle this? How that Nick Arima just puts his hand up and says, leave it to me. But it was a game that, you know, Cobbo scores a couple of freakish tries, and Asako again, 2 tries, 3 goals. Oh, just scores points for fun, he does. But and then Cobbo makes that mistake at the back end of the game, and you think, oh, the Warriors are going to get home here. But, you know, it was one of those games you said about the Dolphins. They'll get tested again this week, but the big thing for them, and as Wayne will testify, they've picked up their defence. Their defence now, and this was probably, we knew it was going to be the game of the weekend. It was probably the game of the month, to be honest. It was outstanding. So, big win. Now, I don't think the Warriors would be that upset with that. But you mentioned off the top, Jacob, what about that? 40,000. We're talking about the Dolphins, the new kids on the block in Brisbane. 40,000, and we know that probably 30 of them were Wars fans. They love it, the Warriors. But they're starting to get to that Neil sold-out sign at Suncorp. Haven't seen that yet.
1: All right, the next one, the upset, 26-12, the Cowboys over the Panthers. 10 all at halftime. You just thought, oh, well, the Panthers will probably run over them. But they gave away a few penalty goals in that. I don't know whether it was discipline or whatever it was, but a surprise win.
4: Well, we tipped it on Thursday. We sort of looked at it, and the most successful side against the Panthers the last 5 years has been the Cowboys. And I tell you what, I think it was all started. The first hit up. Leota's taken the ball up and Jeremiah Nene absolutely whacked him. It was like, hey, we're here to play. And, of course, Jason Tomalolo's 300th game. And they normally spoil a party, the Cowboys, but they're on. And as you mentioned, 10 all at halftime, Wayne. They went on with it in the second half. That was the impressive thing. And it was a big, big win for the Cowboys. But I keep coming back to them week in, week out. It's called consistency. Let's see if he can get it and keep it going because they just sit outside that eight now. But, yeah, big, big win up there.
1: It was a big lead-up, wasn't it, for the 300th game? They had the Tonga president or prime minister there and, yeah, all the hierarchy. It was, well done.
4: It was amazing, you know. And Jason Tomalolo, they interviewed him after the game and he said, did you know the prime minister was... He goes, no, I looked up in the stands. He said, I couldn't believe it. So, yeah, no, you're right, mate. It's special, isn't it? And especially when you see that. I think that's wonderful for the game. And as I said, the Cowboys finally didn't let him down.
0: Yeah, well done, Jason Tomalolo, and well done to the Cowboys. A meritorious night beating the Panthers, who seem the team to beat this year. James Sully Sullivan's with us here on Sports Breakfast. We're chatting the round, the beanies for brain cancer round 17 of the NRL. What about the Seagulls? They could be a contender as well. Now, the Storm have teased us, haven't they? We're always weary of their star power, but there was not a lot of star power in that result. The Seagulls, dominant winners, 30-4 at Four Pines Park on Saturday night.
4: Yeah, well, I'm Ollie Olicott. Olakau'atu came out and scored two tries in the 5th and 10th minute and just said to Laurie Daly, don't forget me. He was in beast mode. And as you said, mate, it was an amazing win. They led 24-0 at half-time. They had 59% of the footy. That was the key. And even in that first half, I'm pretty sure that this is how they kept the ball away from the Storm. They had two play the balls in attacking zone, the Melbourne Storm, in the first 40 minutes. So, you know, That's amazing when you think about how, you know, the Seagulls did a job and they were good. Turbo, bit by bit, Tommy Trbojevic coming back. And, yeah, the Storm, one of those nights, I think. Jerome Hughes, a big loss, and they copped some more injuries with Wishart being injured. So, yeah, there's a big win for the Seagulls. And they're back on track. I was a little bit worried about it in the last couple of weeks, but they're back on track on Saturday night.
1: Well, the next game, the Raiders up against the Dragons. They've both struggled all year. At least one of them was going to get a win, but the Raiders got up by, 6 points, 24-16. How did you see this game?
4: Yeah, well, it was a game that they probably got away with, to be honest. And once again, the Dragons, they just can't take a trick. There were some really weird decisions made in this game yesterday because if people, Xavier Savage's second try is a try, I'll give up because there's a knock-on. I still can't believe some, you know, they've got all the technology and they can't determine Sasungi's hand knocked that ball forward straight into Savage. He races 80 and everybody's waiting. But, and people say, oh, I might not have changed this and might not have changed that. Like hell, it changed the result, all right, because momentum straight away. So they got away with one, the Raiders. And this Dragons side at the moment, as we know, boys, they were good last week against the Knights. They were good on the weekend, just can't take a trick.
0: No, it's been a very tough year. It's remarkable to think they beat the Broncos for their only win. But, yeah, tough year, already changed the coach and maybe not too many more wins to come. Final game of the round was the Knights and the West Tigers. Now, the conditions pretty slippery and West scored the only try in the first half, led 6-0 at half-time. But the Knights scored a couple of tries after half-time and one of the best names in sports, Sal, Bradman Best, scored what proved to be the difference between the two sides, that try.
4: Yeah, he did indeed. And I tell you, they've done it again, haven't they? It was an ugly game, as you mentioned. Tough game, 6-0. But once they weren't the best team again, the Knights. So that's now 2 weeks in a row. But you count up those 2 points, you know, at the end of the year, and you go, well, okay, that's why we're here. They haven't looked good the last 2 weeks. The Tigers, not far away. Adam Dewey, what a difference he makes to that side. And I do feel sorry for Taylor May. Taylor May looks like he's gone for the year. So we saw over the weekend a couple of bad injuries. Luke Brooks from Manly in particular has done an ACL, so he's gone for the year. I mentioned Katoa for the Dolphins with that broken wrist. So he'll be back, of course. But Taylor May, I think he's gone for the year for the West Tigers. He's a massive loss. But back to the Knights. The end of the day, they get the 2 points and winning ugly.
0: So that's a look at the rounds. Beanie for brain cancer and a lot of money raised again. So well done to everyone who donated and supported a very worthy cause. Now, State of Origin, looming large. We're almost in July now, Sal. July 8 is the third and deciding game. It's 1-1, and team changes have been announced. And Brian To'o, a major omission from the Blues side as they make 6 changes for the decider. So Laurie Daly's responded pretty savagely to that fade-out in the second half in Game 2 at the MCG.
4: Yeah, he probably hasn't had a great series so far, Brian, and I think he's only a little fella, and I think what they've done, they've worked him out, how they kick, and Queensland have sorted him out. So Jack Bostock takes his place. We've got 2 new centres, Stephen Crichton and Bradman Best, your man, Jacob, comes into it. Liam Martin, who we thought, Ola Kawatu, and of course, Blake Brayley was there for Game 1, but he broke the arm and now back straight away. So he's back, and you probably look at who's been dropped. The biggest casualty is Brian To'o. You mentioned him because I tell you the one thing, and I know I said, you know, they've been leaping over him and putting him under pressure, but he's their meter reader, bringing out of the danger zone. He is the man that just picks up meters all the time. So I don't think Bostock can do that, but he's there for the other reason, of course, because he can leap. So it's an interesting one. He's put all his chips on the table as Laurie Daly, so it's up to see how the New South Wales respond. I like Liam Martin. He'll start the game. He'll probably go hard. He'll try and bash Munster and Walker because he's a half eater. He just loves attacking them. So, and then Ola Kawatu will come on. Crichton, I like defensively. As I said to you last week, it's been a real, you know, on that left edge defensively, New South Wales have been let down, and that's where Queensland go with, you know, the hammer and Munster. That's where he likes to go. So I don't mind that. Be interesting to see what happens. And obviously, Queensland have named their side as well.
1: Yeah, and it's only got better with Carrigan and Nanai in it, isn't it?
4: I think it has, 2-1.
1: Yeah,
4: Nanai, as you say. Isn't it funny that both sides, and probably both teams have picked players in form, except probably Laurie Daly with Mitchell Moses, because he hasn't been in great form. I'll say that. But the rest, all the changes in this, as you say, Pat Carrigan comes in. Unfortunately, and Billy Slater's pretty big on this, Lindsay Collins was ruled out for 11 days. On Friday night, and obviously Billy, that meant Monday he could start, because you can't train. But when you're ruled out with a head knock, you can't even run, you can't do anything. You've got to have the time off. So Billy's just sort of tapped Lindsay Collins on the head and said, mate, you can have a rest. And Carrigan comes in, and then, as you say, Nene comes in. So it does, for my opinion too, it strengthens it, Wayne.
1: Can they turn it around, New South Wales or not?
4: Oh, they've got to play fear-free footy, I think. That's the big thing. You got these advantages. The kicking game, I think they've nullified that. As I said, Jack Bostock's a leaper. I like Bradman Best. He's been in good form. So that's another one. And Crichton coming back into it. Big target. It's that forward pack. The Queensland forward pack have been very good throughout this series.
0: The way they finish Game 2, if they take that momentum and run with it, home crowd, you'd think they'll be pretty tough to beat the Maroons in Game 3. July 8th, so Wednesday week, that match to be played.
4: Yep.
0: Hey, Sal, to finish locally here in Perth over the weekend, we had a bit of wet weather around on Saturday, but it might have held off at different places. What were the scores of note from the weekend?
4: But the women's on Friday night. Fremantle defeated Kalamunda Bulldogs 36-8, and Ellenbrook 30 defeated Willoughby Bears 10, and then in the fuel to go and play, of course, Shower Premiership. It was the shocks, not so much the shocks, but it was all the away teams winning. At North Beach, Dunlap Giants in that special day, the MND day. Dunlap Giants 20 defeated North Beach 18. At Fremantle, down there at Treby, it was the Willoughby Bears 30 defeated the Fremantle Roosters 16. Quinana Titans, they got beat by the Rockingham Sharks, the derby there, 28 points to 14. And at Kalamunda, it was the South Perth Lions 48 defeating Kalamunda 20, so all the away teams getting up over the weekend in the field to go and play Premiership.
1: And, you know, we've got a couple of new teams in there and they're all performed pretty well. It's a good comp at the moment, isn't it?
4: My word it is. You've got that one standout with the Willoughby Bears undefeated at the moment, Wayne. And as you say, anybody can beat anybody on their day. That's the big thing. And probably South Perth just snuck away to second, but, you know, third and fourth, it's going to be interesting to see who finishes there because That's a big win from Joondalup at North Beach. That's a big, big win there. And as you say, the rest of them have been competitive. Rockingham, a much-needed win for them against Kwinana as well.
0: Yeah, good to see some points being scored too, just hearing some of those scorelines that you've referred to our listeners. So also, tries been scored and some exciting games for those in the local competition here in the West. Sol, I know you'll be heading back to Canberra, so we'll let you continue with your travels. Thanks for your time on the show, as always, on a Monday.
4: Yeah, I've just slipped through Muswellbrook and now I'm just on the drive.
0: Good man. Keep safe on the road and safe travels back to the nation's capital. James Sully Sullivan joining us here on Sports Breakfast this morning. We'll hear from Sal on Thursday and all the build-up as we continue towards State of Origin Game 3.
1: He does a few Ks, doesn't he?
0: Oh, sees, yeah, well, he's seen a lot of that road up to New South Wales and back. He's covered that trip many times. And doing it brilliantly too, Sol. I think he called five games on the weekend, he said to us last week. So rest the tonsil, Sol. Safe travels back to Canberra.
1: Did Ireland beat England again?
0: India,
1: sorry.
0: Yes,
1: yeah.
0: They did,
1: again.
0: By a run.
1: Is that 2-0,
0: won the series. So they'd never beaten India in any form of cricket. And then they beat them twice in 3 days.
1: Amazing.
0: Unbelievable. Luck of the Irish. We might talk more about that. I'll tell you what, for June, there's a fair bit of cricket news around today. So we'll talk a bit about that throughout the morning. Australia's qualified.
1: Ladies put the Indians
0: well,
1: in that too.
0: How good was that last night as well? So plenty to talk about in the world of cricket, but plenty of football in the next hour. We're going to chat to Drew Jones from Fox Sports, Fox Footy, and Michael Broadbridge. We'll forensically analyse the weekend of footy. 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
0: Thanks for joining us on this Monday morning. Good day to all of those up in the Midwest listening to us on Radio Geraldton. Peter Forenza and the team, great to have you with us. On a Monday and a Friday, we will review the sporting action from that beautiful part of the world a little bit later in the show. This hour, Drew Jones, about 10 minutes away from joining us. Michael Broadbridge as well, former AFL assistant coach. We'll recap the round that was, round 16 of the AFL. Two-thirds of the way through the season now. Feels like we just started. Wayne and I were in Sydney when the season started. And Brisbane as well, opening round into round one, and now we're at round 16. So the season is developing rapidly. Fremantle, certainly the trendsetters. Corey Watts, East Perth, a momentous victory on Friday night. They trailed nearly all night and found a way to snatch it in the last quarter. So many injuries for East Perth coming up against a second AFL squad in as many weeks. They were belted by Peel, but they had more luck here against West Coast, winners by 5 points. Brett Phillips will join us as well. We'll preview Wimbledon, which starts later tonight. You can join us, 0429 913 913 is the SMS, 9418 7700 is the open line. Morning Boys, credit where credit is due. Frio are in rare form, but is it just me or have the Gold Coast turned into a rabble? Ignoring the stats, any mid can get 20 possessions, but Anderson, Rowell and Miller look shadows of themselves. They are having no impact.
1: Well, Rowell has won, is one that it's just, yeah, to what you normally see, the desperation and the tackle, you know, he's just not there. Maybe the Petrarca coming to the club has not worked, you know, and it's, you know, because he brought a bit of baggage with him, you know, all the comments that he made about Melbourne and, you know, things that were going on there. And you started to wonder, well, is he part of the problem as well? Now, he's gone there and he's, I don't know, it's just unravelling. And then when you've got the coach coming out like he has, he's under pressure and he's sort of not making excuses, but... yeah, you just sort of wonder, and you could tell he's angry, so maybe that's reflecting within the group sort of thing.
0: Did you say it's become a memeable photo, a quotable photo? Everyone's sort of looking for the caption. Damien Hardwick yesterday when McAndrew missed the handball that was a teammate a metre in front of him, it led to a Freo goal, and his eyes sort of rolled back in his head in the box. It's quite a comical image and probably sums up where the Suns are at. This was Damien Hardwick post-match speaking about the Suns and where to from here. As Wayne mentioned, they've dropped out of the top 10. They sit in 11th position, which at the moment is beyond the wildcard realms of possibility.
5: 5 losses in a row.
6: Yeah, look, it's an 8-week season for us. End of the day, we win more games, and we don't, we probably scrape into the top 10. You know, that's got to be the aim of us at the moment. And look, you do look at our side from last year, to this year, from this time we played them here, 10 changes sort of thing. So it's significant. We know that and we understand that. What we've got to do, or what I've got to do, is get our boys playing better, more consistent brand of footy. This side is very well drilled in three phases of the game, and we looked anything but that tonight.
0: That was Damien Hardwick speaking post-match last night here in Perth. Three goals is all that the Suns managed on the day. King kicked their first, Walter kicked their next two. Those two are out of contract, so neither of them have put pen to paper. And the Suns are at risk of losing both of those key forwards and then being right back in the pack, a club that's not going anywhere anytime soon.
1: Now, they played in Darwin two weeks in a row, didn't they? They obviously stayed there and trained and did that sort of thing. And have they lost every game since?
0: Yes, they've lost five in a row, and that happens to coincide
1: because they had the two. Darwin. They were two home games, which were in Darwin, which was stinking hot. Then they went down to Melbourne, I think, and had to play down there. And then they've just they've never recovered. I don't know, but that's just seems maybe it's a coincidence, but doesn't look great, does it? You know, you sell your game, you go up there, and the conditions, which you do all right with. You spend the whole two weeks in very difficult conditions. Both the games were dead red hot. And then you had to travel again straight away. And maybe, I don't know.
0: I think it's bigger than that. I take your point. I think that's, it's been 5 weeks now. How long does it take to recover? They had their bye after the next. So they play North in Melbourne. They look like they're going to win the game. Fell over in the last quarter. Great comeback win for the Roos. And they haven't looked like it since, really.
1: I just thought it was a good stat that I'd actually.
0: It is
1: had.
0: A good stat. Well,
1: like
0: I'm
1: me.
0: Not trying to diminish.
1: Not like
0: you. Not trying to diminish your statistical
1: Here I come
0: information.
1: Out with something that sounds great.
0: I'm just suggesting it's bigger. It's bigger than that. Rico from Palmyra says, in regards to the England cricket coach, it appears to be set up for Justin Langer. Oh, surely not. Not our friend JL. Not in an England Guernsey. I can't imagine seeing him in that England civvy.
1: Oh, Northy. Him and Northy getting
0: back together. That might be interesting. Those two get on, don't they?
1: Yeah.
0: Well, the Australian influence has been there previously, hasn't it? Trevor Bayliss coached England for a long period of time. So it's not like it's uncharted territory. Steve Harmison, he's a pundit these days for TalkSport, which is a rather provocative radio station in the UK. He was pretty unequivocal last night in saying that Brendan McCullum needs to follow Ben Stokes out the door. Baz Ball, prepare your eulogy.
5: McCullum's got to go with him. That's it. If we're gonna go through that conversation, John, McCullum's got to go with him. I've got a huge amount of respect for Brendan McCullum as a person, but this Baz Ball stuff is, that's not Test cricket, that's amateur hour. I'd love to know what Joe Root's thinking of this walking out to bat. I'd really love to know what Joe Root's thinking about this whole last 2 week period. But I think with Ben Stokes going now, Brendan McCullum's influence on this team now, I'm not convinced it's great for English cricket, especially in the Test match arena with an Ashes series less than 12 months away.
0: Well, that was Steve Harmison, former England fast bowler turned cricket pundit, and plenty of former players having their say in the aftermath of a dramatic day at Trent Bridge. So England looks set to lose the series. That's sort of been pushed into the background a bit because Ben Stokes announced during the fourth day that he'll be retiring from Test cricket. His involvement in the Test is over because he opened the batting in the second innings, which he hasn't done for an extended period. I think he did it during a Test in about 2020. But rarely has he ever opened the batting. Emilio Gay, who made a duck in the first innings, was pushed down to bat at six. So not sure if it was self-indulgent. You'd have to ask Ben Stokes why he decided to open the batting after announcing his retirement. Maybe he wanted to break curfew and go out after midnight tonight, knowing he didn't have any role to play tomorrow, Wayne. Maybe that was something to do with it. This is where it comes back to, the old midnight curfew.
1: I think it's like giving them the bird. Really, it's to say, see, we're going to go out and Baz Ball this,
0: yep,
1: and I'm going to lead it because that's where I'm at.
0: Yep.
1: Yeah, it is. It's quite bizarre, that.
0: A lot of people have made that point, that it was almost a rebelling against the whole situation, that there's been an overhaul of England's cricket post-Ashes when Baz Ball fell in a heap in Australia. They were beaten 4-1. Stokes was the skipper. McCullum was the coach. Keyes, the director of cricket. Everyone kept their position, and it feels like they've never really recovered. They backed in those people, but it hasn't been smooth, has it?
1: And Brooks went out and just slogged last night too, didn't he?
0: But that's how he's played for the last 9 months.
1: He's such a good player.
0: You go back to the New Zealand One Day series, and he was famously out the night before a game, and that didn't come out until after the Ashes series had finished. But he's playing like a man who's playing a bit of social cricket on a Tuesday night. Let's go and have a slog. We'll go to the pub. We'll have a few beers, and it'll be great. But you're an England Test cricketer. He's the vice-captain of the team. And I'm not sure he's 21 off nine balls inside of stumps, caught at fine leg, is a great look for him or for the game of Test cricket.
1: Yeah, maybe he's decided to do it now while England are going well in the World Cup. So the focus will be on that. And he might be able to slip out the back, Jack.
0: It takes a lot to get football off the back page. But I reckon Ben Stokes might even get the back page of the various publications today. New Zealand, Daryl Mitchell made a superb 100. He batted for 6 hours, 241 balls, 394 minutes, and made a superb century to drive New Zealand to a position of strength. Ratchan Ravindra, 94. You see England and the way that they play. Oh, let's go out and have a slog and let's

0: Absolutely.
1: I mean, Kane Williamson retired after the first test. Most teams, you lose your best player of a generation. Oh, it's going to be a struggle. Henry Nicholls came in, scored 100 in the second test. This test, they lose Glenn Phillips, who scored 100 in the second test. They lose Matt Henry, who took 11 wickets in the second test. And they're still going to beat England, who are back at full strength. So they welcome back all their first-choice players for this match. And they're still going to beat England fairly comfortably, I would suggest, tonight. The target is 373. England is 4 for 103. Duckett, Stokes, Bethell and Brook all out. Emilio Gay batting at 6 with Root still there. But other than that, there's not a lot left. You'd think it'd be over before tea today.
0: Well, you would think if they keep batting the way they do. You know, but now, of course, they've lost all their top order. So, it's bizarre. It's like 373 is, or 370-odd is too much. Let's just go out and if just go for it. If it comes off, well, you know, we're freaks. But, it was like giving up a bit.
1: Yeah, it did seem like the white flag had been raised. Ireland defeated India by a run in Belfast. So Ireland 2-0 over India in that T20 white ball series. It was meant to just be a little hit and giggle before they come to the UK. Well, India got a bit of a rude shock. And Sri Lanka, Amir Jangu, not a name a lot of people would have heard. Last-minute inclusion, Shea Hope was ruled out with injury. Amir Jangu, 233 for the West Indies. They won by an innings and 217 runs over Sri Lanka. We're going to chat footy. Drew Jones will join us after this break.
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1: Indeed it is, Sports Breakfast, Monday morning, the 29th of June. Happy birthday to anyone who's celebrating today as we guide you through Monday morning. The fallout from the weekend of sport, the Socceroos have qualified for the round of 32. They will play Egypt, and plenty of footy news as well. NRL, AFL, let's focus in on some of the footy stories out of the weekend. These pesky multi-buy rounds are over, and we move back into 9 games. This round coming up next weekend. Drew Jones, you'll catch him on Fox Footy, AFL Tonight. Sports reporter based in Melbourne. He joins us here on Sports Breakfast this morning. G'day, Drew.
3: Morning, chaps. Great to be with you.
1: Nice to be chatting to you. Did you get to Marvel to watch the Eagles against Carlton? I know you did the VFL before on Fox. Did you get along to watch the Eagles?
3: Yeah, so interesting. Dad and I went to the Great Northern Hotel because Bill was in town from WA. So our plan was to go and watch the Eagles and Carlton after having a quick beer at the Great Northern. But as the Blues started to take control, we had an adult discussion about whether we should go back to my place and spend some time with my son Max and just have the footy on the TV. And that was what we ended up doing, which was probably a good result, probably the right call from a West Coast Eagles supporter perspective. The $27 for the general admission, that was a donation to the Carlton Football Club.
1: Well, I reckon they're going to get a few more through the turnstiles because they keep winning. Now, they've won 6 in a row, and I guess the major question is, Drew, Josh Fraser continues to dead bat suggestions that there's a position there for him on a permanent basis. Do you think it'll get to the stage where he'll change his mind and apply for the job?
3: Yeah, I think that's where we end up. It's probably been a discussion point for a couple of weeks now, hasn't it? But ultimately, I think this Eagles game was possibly going to be a banana peel game, but they just handled it so well. I think they really showed us on Saturday that the changes that Josh Fraser has made and the response from the players, it hasn't just been a sugar hit from a new coach taking over. They've been able to do it week in, week out. And this was a game where people were already talking about, the possibility of 7 straight wins because you've got West Coast and Richmond, but you had to get through this Eagles game. And Jacob Wiedering redoing the calf. We know the Eagles have, some power in their forward line if Waterman and Shanahan were to get up and running, and the midfield's been so competitive. It was possible that the Eagles could have put a bit more pressure on the Blues back line than what we've seen over the last few weeks. But, Carlton really stood up to all the facets of the game that the Eagles could have potentially challenged them. So I was pretty impressed, to be honest. And I think, the likelihood is that they're going to be in and around the top 10. There's a few tougher games to come and there's more challenges ahead. They got Richmond this week, obviously. But I think because of the possibility that they'll be in the wildcard round, I think that's why Josh Fraser will sort of graduate to being a genuine candidate.
0: All right, the showdown, another surprise again, I suppose, you know, with Port winning. But I think

0: the story out of it. Butters winning the medal, and then there's talk that he's told his teammates that he won't be there next year. We've been discussing it this morning about NRL. They do that regularly, and people get on with it. AFL doesn't seem to have that feel about it. If you say that you're going to leave, everyone wants you not playing the rest of the year.
1: Yeah, I don't know if we're going to get to that stage that the NRL have. I don't know if it's something that sort of works in our game. I guess there is that slight difference in the NRL, isn't there, where you can get the early release from your contract if you agree to leave a club in advance. And there's a few other moving parts there. It's never sat that well with me. And I don't think the AFL, in terms of like the governing body, I'm not sure they would want it either, because I think they love the fact that we talk about Zach Butters for the entirety of the year. You know, on those quiet Tuesdays and quiet Wednesdays, you could always fall back on chatting about trade talk and player movement and where Butters is going, whether he's staying, is just one example. So Aaron Bryan's had that report from ABC, my view is that there's no way that he would go with that story unless, you know, it was pretty ironclad from him. I guess the only thing about Butters at the moment is that it's probably not a surprise, really, is it? Like, the expectation is that he's going back to Victoria. You know, he's served the Port Adelaide Football Club incredibly well throughout his career there. But it's not going to be a massive shock when he heads back to, you know, Melbourne way, you know, probably likely playing for the Western Bulldogs. But he's just handled himself so well. He's had a fantastic season. He'll be in the All-Australian squad. And he's going to get pretty handsomely rewarded with a contract of, you know, significant length and size, you'd think.
2: Where do you think he'll end up, Zach Butters, Drew?
1: Yeah, I think, my view has always been the Western Bulldogs are favourite. They have quite a large portion of cap space, which helps them. They're also somewhat in the window. The team that can compete with them financially is Richmond, but they're so far back, I don't think that's where Butters is going to end up. Beg my pardon. And then Hawthorn, I don't think have the cap space to compete with the Dogs. So I think the hierarchy sort of lands with Western Bulldogs towards the top, and then every other Victorian team would want to have a conversation with him. But whether they could convince him is another thing. So he's from Darley, which is near Bacchus Marsh, sort of in the western part of Victoria, just out of the metro area. And I think the Western Bulldogs being, you know, he was a Dogs fan when he was young. I think that all sort of lines up and makes sense, and it's a pretty strong Bulldogs midfield next year.
2: Drew, Essendon announced the panel last week for the appointment of their next senior coach after the departure of Brad Scott a month ago. Dean Solomon's one who's been linked to the position. He was asked in the post-match press conference yesterday whether he'd like the role, and certainly said he wants to be at Essendon next year in any sort of capacity, but he'll go through the process. Who's the front runner for that position at the moment for you?
1: Yeah, this is a difficult one to answer, isn't it? My view on this is that John Longmire should be their number one target, and that if they don't manage to convince John Longmire to take the Essendon job over the Tasmanian job, that the next candidate in line would be James Hurd. I don't believe that Adam Simpson or Ken Hinckley will be in the running for the job, and Nathan Buckley sort of has his sights set on Tasmania as well, which might sort of prohibit him from being a serious part of the process with Essendon. So just the vibe that I'm getting is that they wouldn't bet their stall out, have James Hurd linked with the job so heavily, you know, along with Longmire, talk about needing a strong leader to sell the club moving forward and rebuild from the ground up. I just don't know if an untried assistant is the right person to fill that void. When you look at Carlton, you know, they're in a slightly different situation. They put feelers out straight away that they were looking for the best candidate for the job, which could include assistants. So they straight away set expectations with their fans. Carlton, while they have been in the mire, trying to get back to the top, haven't won a flag since 95. It's been worse at Essendon. It's been tougher. No finals wins for, you know, since 2003 or whatever it is. they need a strong leader. And I think Longmire fits that bill. And then James Hurd is the wild card. And I can definitely see a situation where Hurd takes control. However crazy it may seem, I think it's absolutely a possibility.
0: Yeah, amazing, isn't it? What a turnaround. All right, North Melbourne. They're sitting, nearly 8-7. They've had wild card spot. They've had the soft draw. The wild card thing, if they make it, they'll say they make finals, but is it, are we rewarding mediocrity? Is that the worry about going right down to number 10?
1: In this case, absolutely, because they've played, their draw has been so skewed. I can't imagine a situation where if North Melbourne play, if we played every other team one by one, if it was a properly equal draw, I think after the 17 rounds, I don't see North Melbourne being in the top 10 if they had to just play every other team once. But at the moment, their position is skewed by the fact that they've been able to play the bottom teams twice each. So they'll get found out if they play in the top 10, as you say. But the nature of the draw is that there's always going to be bottom teams that have these soft draws and can advance up the ladder. And that's why you see every year a team bounces from, 12th or 14th into the top four, into the top eight. And there's always an example of it. And I think North Melbourne aren't necessarily that team this year because I just don't think they're that good. But we just haven't seen them take a scalp. The Gold Coast win was good, but Gold Coast have lost five in a row and probably aren't going to make the wildcard round. So in the end, it probably didn't end up being as big a win as we thought. There's no way they're a team that can compete with the best squad towards the top of the ladder. So it's great for them that they're playing meaningful football, competitive football, because it hasn't happened for so long. But it's not a true reflection of where they sit in the comp.
2: Completely agree. And they're not beating these teams below them by big margins. Even yesterday, they limped past Essendon to win by 14. They weren't overly convincing against Richmond. The Eagles should have beaten them if Waterman kicked straight in that second game here in Perth. So Their form line actually doesn't really stack up at all. But winning is winning, and I guess that's what North fans will be telling themselves. It beats the alternative. Drew Jones is with us. You can catch him on AFL Tonight and Fox Footy. We're looking back at some of the storylines out of the weekend. Gold Coast here yesterday, Drew, very disappointing. Three goals for the night and a convincing loss to the Dockers. That's five straight losses for the first time since 2019. Where to from here for a very frustrated Damien Hardwick?
1: They've got a pretty tough run at home as well, so I don't see them being a factor in the top 10. They may well be around and still in the hunt for it if they can get a couple of wins under their belt and get out of this rut. They're just not a very good team, and they're not good at the things that you think that they should be. Like, they have this star-studded midfield, but they don't win clearance, they don't win contested ball. And then the forward line, which looks good on paper, couldn't even scrape together four goals yesterday against, obviously, admittedly, an exceptional Fremantle side. So 10 changes from the lineup that took on Fremantle in the elimination final last year and won. There has been, a relatively significant turnover, which they believe they needed to do in order to get those five academy kids through the door. They needed to get draft picks and clear space on their list and do a few things. So they've lost a few role players that have gone to other clubs, and perhaps that makes a bit of a difference, particularly in Damien Hardwick's system where he relies, he leans pretty heavily on role players to get things done. The young guys they brought in are very good. Those first four academy guys they got in the first round, which will never happen again in AFL history, are all going to be good players. They did add Tristan Petrarca, and you would think that would have topped them up to a point where they were really competing in the top six, and that's what we all expected. They were premiership favourites after round five, but out of form, system's not working. They've got a bit younger and it's really hurt them. So if you're glass half full, fellas, you can look at Richmond in 2016. Damien Hardwick said at that time, sometimes you've got to take one step back to take two steps forward, and then they won three flags in the next 4 years. Glass half empty is that this is just the same old Gold Coast, failing to deliver on expectations and ultimately a club that when the whips are cracking, we sort of forget about.
0: All right. Well, another one struggling is the Giants, and of course they've got more injuries this week after that loss to the Hawks. I mean, they're in a difficult spot at the moment.
1: Oh, they're in all sorts. From an injury perspective, it's been a really terrible year for them. To lose Sam Taylor for a long period off the back of Origin, Josh Kelly hasn't played the whole season, Tom Green out with the ACL. Three pretty important players, and they've had guys come in and out all year. You know, Brett Daniels does the calf, who's been in pretty good form the last few weeks, playing through the midfield. And then Max Krzyzewski, probably not someone who's, you know, talked about much. You know, he's not a household name, but has been pretty effective this year, filling in for Jesse Hogan. And the patella for him is significant because, you know, he's out of contract. There's a possibility that he might be going to a Victorian club. And I think if Hogan stays, then likely Krzyzewski will go elsewhere. So that the fact that he now has this injury hanging over his head, which is probably going to rule him out for the rest of the season, just complicates that a bit for him. So I feel for Max. You know, Hogan's out for another 8 weeks, I think, with that broken finger, and there's some tendon issue in the finger. So they just haven't been able to get the full squad out. It's been a really disappointing season. For a team that we expect to compete every year, it's just been a disaster, really.
2: Yeah, and maybe not a lot to salvage from the season with the injury list lengthening. Drew, as we say thank you and farewell on this Monday, I watched the end of the VFL coverage. You're interviewing Dom Brew from Werribee on the ground after the game. Gee, it looked cold there Saturday morning in Melbourne. How chilly was it out there as boundary rider?
1: Yeah, well, I went in pretty confident because I wore the merino wool sweater, like, underneath, which the wardrobe team has sort of ticked off at Fox Footy and said, yeah, you know, it looks good. So I went in thinking, oh, merino wool, like, I won't even feel it. But it got colder as the morning went on. So when we got there, it was 10 degrees, and then it dropped down below 10, you know, feels like 7 or whatever it was. And my dad did not come. He watched the second half, and he did not come prepared. So he was trying to get a coffee just to warm himself up. But, yeah, she was chilly. The boys out there were fine. Dom Brew was the sweatiest man I've ever seen up close. But, yeah, the VFL shift is a lot of fun. But, yeah, you are exposing yourself to the elements of Melbourne. I'll be at Windy Hill next Sunday, which quite possibly could be even colder.
2: Absolutely. You know you're alive when you're going through a Melbourne winter, and you've lived through a few now, Drew. So safe travels to Windy Hill on Sunday and enjoy the week. There'll be plenty of footy news, and thank goodness we've got 9 games coming up to look forward to starting Thursday night. All the best, and thanks for your time on the show.
1: Thanks, boys. We'll chat next week.
2: Look forward to it. Drew Jones joining us, Sport FM alumni and listener here off the text. Very happy to be hearing, Drew. He says, good listening to Drewser. That's from Jim of Canning Vale. Willerton District Cricket Club alumni too, with the Dragons. Big part of their club when he was there. And Dragons Lair back in the day. One of many club shows that existed here on Sport FM with the clubs. We know the podcast era has taken over, but there was Ruse News for a while with Wanneroo, a couple of others.
0: Yeah, they had a few cricket shows then.
2: That was
0: they all had a bit of a dip at it.
2: Minnow's brainchild, wasn't it? Bring the grade clubs the opportunity to have some on-air advertising and opportunity to be on air as well. So, yeah, very popular period for the station.
0: They can still do it if they want to.
2: They can. Don't forget about us to all those grade clubs out there. I know there's the shiny new toy that is Frogbox and podcasts, but radio still has a very big audience, and our audience is getting bigger here.
0: They could always get a little sponsor from for the club to put it up.
2: Well, I always remember seeing the Dragons polos, and they had the Sport FM logo on the back. So it worked both ways. Sport FM got some exposure on the Dragons shirts, and Sport FM gave them the on-air opportunities as well. A couple off the text here before we clear a break. Who the hell can captain England in tests? Root doesn't want to. Brook far too immature. Everyone else is in their first 10 tests. Duckett has the most experience. They need to bring in a player to captain. Is Mike Brearley available? Is he too old? Well, that's what they used to do. Whenever they needed a captain, they'd go to Mike Brearley. Maybe he can come back and do it.
0: James Anderson, is he still playing?
2: James Anderson. I think he's 44 next month. So I wonder if, I mean, they retired him. He didn't want to finish up. He wanted to keep playing. Do you reckon if they bring in a new coach and Marcus North will ask the question, Jimmy, would you like to come back?
0: I think Marcus is, hopefully, that would be like, it's a death knell to him if he started doing that.
2: Well, there's still a lot of support for Jimmy out there. He's taking wickets. He's
0: Jimmy Anderson.
2: Top of the wazza when it comes to wickets in the second division, but maybe that says more about England's batting in the county championship than it does about Jimmy. Boys, just asking, has any sports team worked on the Gold Coast? That continues to be a question.
0: That's dead right. It just doesn't happen. The biggest disappointment for the weekend.
2: Fever.
0: Yeah.
2: I watched the last 5 minutes because I got home and I flicked it on and I thought, oh, surely the Fever will be in front and holding on, and the game was over.
0: Yeah, no, watched the first half and then...
2: 11-goal defeat.
0: They just weren't there right from the beginning, you know, and to be, 6 points down, you know, at half-time, you just thought, oh, it's going to take a while to get back here. They just turned it over too much, and they did well last time they were over there. They beat them by 9 points to maintain that third spot in the home final, but the Vixens were pretty much ready for him this time, and the pressure was right on.
2: Yep. 11-goal win, so the Vixens will meet the Thunderbirds. They always say the ladder doesn't lie, and it doesn't this time. It's 1v2 in the final, and the Vixens again have home court advantage despite not finishing higher on the ladder.
0: Yep.
2: That's going to be a talking point this week.
0: Yeah, but they've known about that for the last 3 years, where the finals are going to be. So the grand final's going to be, which they've sold, and yeah. No, that'll be a really good one, and be a great win if the 36 the Thunderbirds.
2: Don't let the basketball team run out there. They won't know the rules. They'll take the ball and bounce it, dribble it.
0: I still like the 36ers, that comment. Yeah. Adelaide 36ers. So it's Adelaide Thunderbirds, but yeah. No, it'd be a good contest. They stitched up the Vixens, but that was at home. So there is a difference. But hopefully... They should be the home team that they, when it comes to ticketing, that their members get first dibs at it.
2: Oh, that's going to be a meat market, isn't it, really, now, from here? I mean, it's in Melbourne, so the Vixens fans will be trying to get their tickets. Thunderbirds, I know it's not a long trip. You can
0: That's what I mean. I just give them the opportunity to get tickets, but
2: let's
0: get them there.
2: So. Hey, speaking of women's sport, a win for Australia overnight. 170 was a challenging score in the final group match against India at Lords. Australia chased it down with an over to spare. Elise Perry in great form, 56. Ash Gardner, 53. Litchfield and Mooney made 20s. Earlier in the day, Harmanpreet Kaur, who's been a constant thorn in Australia's side in all forms of cricket, the captain of India, 56 off 27. Smriti Mandhana, 38. And Shefali Verma, 34. But not enough. 4 for 170 proved just not quite enough. Probably needed another 10
0: and
2: to make a game of it.
0: And missed out on the last four, India too, so not in the semis.
2: No, unusual that India haven't qualified.
0: I'd be disappointed with that.
2: Not a good day for Indian cricket. They lost to Ireland for the second time in 3 days in the men's, and the ladies didn't qualify. So South Africa through to the semi-finals, and Australia certainly firming now, I would imagine, for another T20 title. We're off to a break. On the other side, it's going to be Michael Broadbridge, former AFL assistant coach and current Perth assistant to Mark Stone. We'll chat the round that was in AFL footy. To 8 o'clock here on Sports Breakfast. Corey Watts is going to join us next hour. East Perth, a great win over West Coast. Backs to the wall, lots of injuries. Playing a second AFL squad in as many weeks. The Eagles had 16. The previous week, 15 Dockers. So even more challenging in terms of AFL numbers. And they found a way. They won by 5 points. We'll also chat with Brett Phillips. We'll preview Wimbledon, which starts tonight. Right now, though, let's review round 16 of the AFL with Michael Broadbridge. He was there yesterday to see the Dockers dominate the Suns. And he's been good enough to join us here on Sports Breakfast this morning. Good morning, Brody.
3: G'day, Jacob.
2: How are you?
3: I'm very well, thank you, on a wet and windy Monday morning.
2: It was a bit similar yesterday, wasn't it, at Optus Stadium? It wasn't much of a contest. The Dockers dominated the early stages, a hat-trick for Frederick in the first 20 minutes and never headed from there. What did you make of yesterday?
3: Yeah, I thought Fremantle got off to a great start, obviously. I think they had 9 shots at goal first quarter, and Gold Coast were caught napping. To their credit, the second quarter, I thought they made a few adjustments, Gold Coast, and actually gave themselves a chance of getting back into the game. They started to get their clearance game going and denied West Coast that free-flowing ball movement that they showed in the first quarter. But the problem was they only kicked one goal themselves, so they denied Fremantle a goal in the second quarter, 4 goals to 1 at half time, and then the floodgates just opened up in the second half, which often happens. with travelling teams against a very strong Fremantle team, that they can't sustain that effort for four quarters. And clearly Fremantle dominated just about every category other than the clearance numbers. It wasn't really a score for clearance game. It was a turnover game, and Gold Coast made too many critical turnovers, and Fremantle are deadly off those, and hit the scoreboard and dominated when the ball went forward.
0: Michael, with your coach's hat on, where would you be looking to find a weakness in Fremantle if you were trying to set, you know, scouting next week and, you know, to try and beat them? Where have they got weaknesses at the moment?
3: Well, they're two and a half games clear on top, or two games clear on top. They're clearly the best side in the competition. I think the contested part of the game for me is still an opportunity for a team, but it's funny, you know, there's stats and what's important and what's not. Sometimes contested footy, you can actually lose the contested possession count and still win the game. Yesterday, Fremantle lost the contested possession count by 14, but they won the uncontested possession count by 79. So, you know, they opened up Gold Coast on the outside. So the contested part of the game is still something that teams would focus on. How can we make this an arm wrestle? How can we make this a game of stoppages? And we can cut the exits for Fremantle. I think controlling the ball and making sure you don't go too chaotic against Fremantle is really important, because when you go chaotic and you turn the ball over, you can get caught out really badly off the turnover. And Murphy Reid and Sam Switkowski and Isaiah Dudley and Michael Frederick and these guys that are running back hard to goal, shot Shea Bolton off turnover, that they will open you up. So I just thought that second quarter yesterday, when Gold Coast started to turn the game into a bit of an arm wrestle with stoppages, they started to get a bit of field position, and they actually took more marks, so they slowed the tempo of the game down a little bit. It changed the way that Fremantle ideally like to play. So that's something to keep an eye on, but you know, there's so many strengths in that Fremantle side, and they do have the ability to play in different gears this year, which is super important as well. So it's going to be a tough ask, but as we know, in September, teams play, and this has always amazed me, right, how you can go through a full season of AFL football and play a certain way, and then in September, all of a sudden, you see a few things and you see a few attitudes change, and the game becomes a lot more tighter and contested in finals, and that will definitely happen against Fremantle.
2: Where to for the Suns? I mean, on paper, they've certainly got a star-studded midfield, a Brownlow medalist in Rao, Petrarca, Anderson, Miller, but well beaten yesterday in that part of the ground. Five losses in a row. They're outside of the 10 now that gets you into the postseason. Michael, where to from here for the Suns?
3: Yeah, well, they don't have to look too far for a blueprint to follow. The problem with Gold Coast is that they haven't been able to generate any momentum in their existence, really. That they're a very untrustworthy side. I tipped them to be a big improver this year, as did many other pundits in football, given their recruiting, given their midfield brilliance that we saw last year. And they've been an extreme disappointment. I think their midfield at the moment is nowhere near what we expected. I think the ruck change rule has really hurt Witts in particular. They brought in a reasonable replacement for him who shows a bit of promise, but Witts is clearly struggling with the centre bounce rule in terms of his inability to jump, and that, I think, has hurt his teammates a little bit. Moyle jumps pretty well, and he's showing a bit, but he doesn't get the ball around the ground, and I think that's affected their midfield. Just having a ruckman that can really control that part of the game and tap the ball to their advantage, but the style of play for Gold Coast is interesting as well. I think Dimmer Hardwick probably introduced this style of chaos when he coached Richmond, and it clearly worked, forward handballs and really going hard off turnover and being prepared to run and stun. And I think with Gold Coast at the moment, that they've been too reliant on that, and that can be really brilliant, but can also let you down off turnover, and you can get scored really, really heavily, and that's what's happening. So I think they need to reassess where they're at in terms of how they play, and then they've got to stick to a blueprint. They've got to say, right, who are the players that we believe are going to take us to where we need to get to? And then they've just got to coach them really well. They've got the keys to the system and structure. The blueprint that Fremantle have shown everyone in the last 3 years is clearly the way to develop and build a team, obviously from a recruiting point of view, obviously from a fitness and condition conditioning point of view, but also a style of play that they've been able to layer over the last 3 years. Role players, get them used to their role, and then just coach them and back them in and see them grow.
2: Luke Jackson, again, a dominant role for Fremantle. You mentioned the Suns' ruck issue at the moment with Moylan Witts. The return of Sean Darcy, what did you make of his return?
3: Well, there wasn't much there, was there, really? I don't think he touched the ball till late and then kicked the goal. I think, was he an improvement to the Fremantle side based on yesterday compared to Mason Cox? Probably not. Will he be over a few more games as he gets back into the tempo? Possibly. I think with Luke Jackson doing what he's doing, the second ruck for Fremantle really is just a role player at the moment and going out there and hopefully taking a couple of marks. And, Darcy, for mine, yesterday didn't show a lot, but I don't think they've lost much. Between him and Cox, it's a similar role that they're playing.
0: All right, a lot of people had bigger expectations of the Eagles up against the Blues, but, didn't eventuate. Where did they go wrong?
3: They got belted just about in every category, so they couldn't win the ball. They were down 144 disposals, so, how many players is that? If your average player possession rate is about 20, it's pretty scary how many players Carlton had on the ground more than West Coast. They couldn't connect going forward. Their efficiency going forward was really poor. They got belted in just about every aspect of the game. Contested possessions, they were down 28. Marks, they were down 67. So their inability to defend Carlton was the main issue. They couldn't put any pressure on Carlton at all. They sliced them, Carlton, from end to end. And so the team defence system that McGoulter is trying to implement just completely broke down. And then you look at the tackle count for a team that's dominated as Carlton did, plus 144 disposals. They also won the tackle count by 13. So their pressure was far greater than West Coast. So, very disappointing performance from West Coast. I think they had 8 out of the bottom 10 possession getters on the ground. So their tail really struggled. And, West Coast will probably live to the line now. They've got a few little injury concerns, even though Jake mentioned that they've got quite a few numbers playing in their WAFL side. When you lose Rupert Jindy and a few other guys for long-term injuries, it makes a bit of a dent. And the other thing that was obvious is that when Elliot Yeo is held and Dersma doesn't have much influence, there's just too much reliance on Harley Reid. They don't have that consistent midfield depth. And Elijah Hewitt's been probably a little bit disappointing since he's come back into the side, and they'll be looking for more from him for the end towards the end of the season.
2: Well, it doesn't get easier. They've got the Crows Friday night at Optus Stadium. The Crows hunting a win after the loss in the showdown. Now, we talk about the magic of that rivalry, and often it lends itself to upsets. But is there more issues for the Crows out of this than just getting beaten by their crosstown rivals? This was a game they're expected to win.
3: Yeah, it was an upset result, wasn't it? I don't think anyone thought that the Crows, given their form line and what was at stake for them, would go down like they did. I think what it showed up to me was just the dynamic midfield dominance of Horne Francis and Butters in particular, and the fact that Adelaide really lacked that. I think we talked a lot about Isaac Rankin and Rochelle being X-factor players for Adelaide, but they're probably not yet bona fide midfield guys. They're guys that can go in there for a few minutes here and there and do a couple of flashy things. But Horne Francis and Butters just completely sliced Adelaide through the midfield. They dominated out of the centre. I think it was 16-6 out of the middle. So that is a real worry for Adelaide. It has been a question mark over their list and their team for a couple of years. It's just that midfield strength. We know that that is the key part of the ground you need to get right. You need to have A-graders in there and multiple options rolling through there. And if you look at Fremantle by comparison, they can at any particular time, have Brayshaw, Sarong, Bolton, Murphy Reid, rotating through there, Hayden Young off the bench. They've just got depth and quality everywhere, and Adelaide are lacking that. So that got shown up, and it's a little bit of a worry going towards September for Adelaide.
0: Do you take away from the weekend, beware the Lions?
3: Yeah, definitely. They're coming, aren't they? They're getting some troops back. They're starting to play the brand of footy that has won them two grand finals in a row. They scored, I think, 80 points off turnover against Sydney, which really worries me from a Sydney point of view, but also from a Brisbane point of view in terms of how good they were at winning contests in their defensive 50 and then transitioning the ball quickly back through the Sydney defence. There's so many times we saw Brisbane players running into spaces, and what they do better than any other side, Brisbane, is when they win the ball, they turn and face their goal and kick the ball really quickly to a teammate who's in a better position, and they keep doing that until they find open space. And yeah, they play a distinct brand, Brisbane, of keep it off football. They mark the ball a lot, they kick the ball quickly, and they move it through the corridor if you don't defend it well. And Sydney were very poor in that area, so look out, competition. Here comes Brisbane. They're getting a few more troops back over the next few weeks. And if their, I suppose, their template for success over the last couple of seasons has been to lead your run late. They're like a racehorse down the final straight, don't they? Aren't they? They come home late, and if they hit September in form, they're the big watch for Fremantle.
2: Kingston Town all those years ago. Kingston Town can't win. Yes, absolutely. Brisbane can. Kingston Town could. Michael Broadbridge is with us here on Sports Breakfast. We're chatting the fallout from round 16 of the AFL season. Now, Fremantle are going to finish top two, almost guaranteed. You look at the ladder and you start thinking as a Dockers fan, rightly or wrongly, who are we going to meet in the qualifying final? Which team would they least like to play in that first final here in Perth in all likelihood, Broady?
3: Least likes to play. I don't think there's anyone that they fear at the moment. Look, in order right at the moment for mine, I think the three other teams that are in the mix are Brisbane, Hawthorn and Geelong. They're for mine. I think I can almost put a line through Sydney, and I know people will say, well, they're sitting second on the ladder. You know, they're such a great side offensively, but there's some worrying signs there for me for Sydney that I saw on the weekend, and I'm just not 100% sure that they're defensive mechanisms stack up against the good side. So for me, it's Brisbane, Hawthorn and Geelong in that order. I think all of those three teams have the capability this year to go deep in the finals. Now, playing at Optus for any team is a daunting challenge, but we saw Brisbane come over here, I think it was last year, wasn't it, and beat Fremantle in a final, was that right?
2: Yep.
3: Yep.
2: Late in the year it was. Second
3: late in the year, that's right. Yeah, so Brisbane, I don't think Brisbane are too worried about travelling, and their brand of footy will stack up at Optus Oval. So, yeah, Brisbane are the big ones for me.
0: All right, and the locals, a couple of big wins for Perth over the last couple of weeks, a couple of big scalps.
3: Yeah, thank good. I think the Claremont win was four quarters of a good brand of footy. On the weekend, we started pretty slow, I thought, Perth. And, you know, at halftime, needed to address a few things and tidy up our game. But we certainly did that second half, played a really strong brand of footy against a quality opposition in South. And South, to their credit, you know, applied a lot of pressure early. But the way we finished that game should give our players a lot of confidence that our best footy, you know, we'll stack up against the very best sides in the competition, and if we can bring it for four quarters, we're a serious chance.
2: One here for you off the text, Michael. Good morning, boys. Can you ask Michael how long until Indy Kirk will be back? Heard from Brad Dodd it was a long-term injury. Is he a chance to play again this year?
3: Look, I don't have a direct line to the medical team, and I really don't have many discussions around that. My understanding is, similar to Brad's, that it's a long-term issue, and given that we're over halfway through the season now, and he's not training with us at the moment in terms of running out on the track, I'd say it'll be a long shot whether he gets back to play this season.
2: That's a shame, because he was a big recruit in the off-season, son of Brett Kirk, so come some good stock, but yeah, injured in the early weeks of the season and unlikely to feature again. Brody, thanks for your time. Well done to Perth on that win, and let's hope it's a good round coming up, round 17, and the Dockers looking to continue their win streak. All the best.
3: Yeah, all the best, boys. Have a good week. Cheers.
2: Michael Broadbridge with us this morning, former AFL assistant coach, a terrifically talented footballer himself, one that was struck down by injury, sadly, and that's the tale of a few, but certainly made a great fist of coaching. He was a league coach of Claremont. He's been involved at state level as well, so nice to have his analysis and insights out of the round that was in the AFL. Give Carlton a due. I know last week I said, Wayne, I wasn't overly convinced, but they do play an attractive style under Josh Fraser. There's no doubt about that. Now, you could argue about the quality of opponent, but they're certainly playing a style that lends itself to wanting to go along and watch. So Carlton six in a row, and justifiably in the conversation at the moment for a wild card round.
0: You can't do anything but win, and that's what they've been doing, and they've been winning, you know, confidently. Let them go. Good on you.
2: Very good performance for the Blues, and Josh Fraser making a pretty compelling case. If they keep winning, is it as simple as if they make the wild card round, he gets the job, or do they really need to actually go through the process? Because at the moment, Carlton fans just say, here you go, have the job, Josh.
0: Yeah, it's an interesting one. If you go through the process and he's doing what he's doing, how many people will apply? Mm. You know, that's the other thing. Oh, well, I'm not going to apply because he's going to get it. Yeah. There's a few jobs around, but isn't there?
2: There is. Louis of Scarborough just reminding me that there's no coffee. If West Coast beat Carlton, he was going to bring coffee in on Wednesday, so... I'm a little flat after that. I was having a good morning, but I've just been reminded of that. So we'll go to a break. We'll recalibrate. We'll rewire. We'll replumb. And we'll come back and get through the last hour. Corey Watts and Brett Phillips to join us. We'll preview Wimbledon with Brett and recap a great win for the Royals with Corey. Final hour of Sports Breakfast. Thanks to Drew Jones, Michael Broadbridge, James Sully Sullivan and Tim Hodges, our guests so far on this Monday. Love for you to join us. Plenty to talk about. 0429 913 913 is the text. Call as well 9418 7700. The Socceroos are through. Wasn't the most entertaining game Friday morning, was it? We finished up here on Sports Breakfast and watching a little bit of it. It didn't reach great heights. Nil all was the final scoreline. That was enough, though, for the Socceroos. Egypt, their opponent in the round of 32. 0429 913 913 is the text. Call 29418 7700 is the open line number. This hour we're going to chat with Corey Watts, East Perth defender, and we'll also chat with Brett Phillips as we prepare for Wimbledon tonight. SW19, certainly one of the big sporting tournaments. We'll also finish by chatting the Geraldton sporting scores of the weekend. And a very good morning to our friends up at Radio Geraldton who are listening to us Monday and Fridays. And a particular shout-out to Peter Ferrenza and the team. The Saturday Sports Shed, Wayne, is a great program on their station, which I know you've contributed to for a long time. They've even dragged me in over the last little while, but always plenty of guests on a Saturday morning, and I'm sure it'll be another busy show that Peter will be planning this week.
0: Yeah, they do a few live broadcasts and that is around. They go and commentate some of the footy, and, yeah, it's been going a long time, and Peter is a great stalwart for whatever goes up and for sport there in Geraldton. So, yeah, enjoy it. I enjoy getting on there.
2: Glenn Barnden as well, another great voice up there in Geraldton over
0: There's
2: many
0: another
2: years.
0: Wayne there.
2: Another Wayne?
0: Yeah, I forget what.
2: Never
0: Wayne.
2: Have enough
0: been
2: Wayne.
0: On for a bit.
2: Never have enough
0: They've
2: Wayne.
0: Even got me giving race tips now. Oh, be dear. Careful.
2: That's almost, you almost take your license away if you're allowing Wayne to give race tips.
0: Yeah, but sometimes it works in a positive way because if I pick favourites, they know that they don't bother backing them and they'll be so.
2: Oh, dear.
0: Because I can stop them.
2: Yeah, you've done that over many years, including ones you've got ownership
0: on
2: in.
0: On Saturday. One just got pipped.
2: Did you?
0: Good price.
2: Okay, so you backed it on air. You actually put it out there for the radio journalists
0: audience. Yeah.
2: Oh, dear. Well,
0: got beaten.
2: You learn from your mistakes. There's no doubt about that. 0429 913 913 if you'd like to join us here on Sports Breakfast this morning. Call 29418 7700. We would love to hear from you on this Monday morning. Whatever you made of the sporting weekend, we'd be very interested in your opinions, particularly on Ben Stokes' sudden retirement, which has come out of nowhere. Let's get to Craig of Matavale, though, before we welcome Corey Watts to the airwaves. Morning, Craig.
4: Morning, guys. How are we doing?
2: Good. And you?
4: Yeah, good, thanks. Thanks for taking my call. Just a couple of things I want to raise with you. You spoke about the Women's ICC World Cup this morning. I'm pretty happy that India were knocked out last night. I'm not sure if you're aware, but it was written into the tournament, the ICC playing conditions, that India were scheduled to play the first semi-final on Tuesday if they made it through the knockout round, regardless of where they finished. Every other team was determined on where they finished in the group, but India, regardless of where they finished, they got through. They were scheduled to play the first one on Tuesday due to broadcast and audience. Basically, it was the best time for them to watch it back in India. So a bit of egg on the ICC for them being knocked out. Pretty happy with that.
2: Yep, agree. And ICC, a lot of people think that I now stands for Indian rather than international because India seemed to run the game. And that's been the same at men's World Cups in recent events too. India's had everything weighted in their favour. They didn't qualify, beaten by Australia last night, so they can pack their bags. And the men's team lost to Ireland. Two T20s in 3 days, Craig. They were beaten by Ireland there in Belfast, so it hasn't been a great weekend for Indian cricket fans.
4: Yeah, I saw that. I haven't seen what team India sent over there, though. Is that young bloke playing, that 15-year-old?
2: He's over there. He's in the squad. And a remarkable story, because he's not an adult, he has to have his own change room. So he's off in his own change room, and the rest of the team have the usual change room. But he hasn't been picked so far. I'm sure we'll see him at some stage, though.
4: Well, that was a bit of a quirk, isn't it? The second thing I was going to ask about, if Josh Frazier doesn't get the coaching job for Carlton next year but remains on as an assistant coach, how much pressure is there going to be on the new head coach, if given the success that Frazier has had?
2: It's an interesting one, isn't it? Because, yes, Josh Frazier's had a real sugar hit and a real honeymoon period, but they have to make a decision for the next 3, 4, 5 years. And if Frazier's game plan stacks up, they feel like he's the man. I'm sure they'll do the thorough process. David Teague would be in their minds, having won the job as caretaker in 2019. So, yeah, I'll be very interested to see how the Blues go. If they keep winning, I reckon it's a compelling case for Frazier. If it starts to fall apart, well, I think then maybe other names come into it.
4: Yeah, I'd be interested to see if he sticks around. If he doesn't go for the job or doesn't want it, does he stay there or does he go elsewhere? Because if the new coach comes in and tries to do something different or brings his own people with him, and you know, if you've got a guy that has success as a caretaker still in your group, the pressure's just going to be so high on the new coach coming in. You wouldn't want him around, surely.
2: No, well, I'll go back to West Coast. Jared Schofield was a caretaker. McAuliffe came in, they worked together for a year, and then Scully was basically moved on, which would suggest that maybe at some stage there was a clash of ideas, and Scully's now back coaching Subi and doing great work there. But, yeah, it's an interesting one. Craig, thanks for your call.
4: No worries. Thanks for the time, guys. Have a good one.
2: Craig from Mater Vale.
0: Good points there.
2: Absolutely.
0: Good points. I mean, it's like Solomon, I suppose. Mm. You know, he says he wants to stay there in whatever capacity.
2: He'll fill the bottles at half time, he said yesterday. Yeah, yeah. That was his quote.
0: I don't think he'll get the main job.
2: No, I don't either.
0: I think he's probably got that understanding, so it's not going to create the issue that, you know, Fraser's got with winning all the games.
2: Hey, let's get to a man who's no stranger to winning. East Perth back on the winners' list with a superb result on Friday night.

0: Bulls, they're still in the mix for finals in this very tight season. They were briefly in the top five. Subiaco's win over Swans pushed them back out on percentage, but there's a bit to like about East Perth's ticker after that gutsy win over the Eagles on Friday night. Corey Watts is with us, part of the Waffle World team on a Wednesday, and with us here on Sports Breakfast. Morning, Corey.
1: Morning, Jacob. Morning, Wayne. Good to be on this morning. And, good win on the weekend over the Eagles.
0: Well, talk us through how you managed it. Because, again, you came up against an AFL-laden opponent. They had 16 Eagles part of their side. You had injuries. Angus Scott went out just before the game, on top of all your other keys that are on the sidelines. How did you manufacture that win under lights on Friday night?
1: Yeah, look, probably just comes down to a bit of grit, Jacob, I think, at the end of the day. We were pretty hungry and determined, especially after the performance that we put up the previous week against Peel. And, I think we just came to the game with a real focus around getting back to our best footy, which is when we bring the contest and, really cracking in as a team together. So, testament to the Eagles, I thought they played a pretty good brand and probably were on top of us for a fair bit of the game. Some of their sort of shining lights showed through with, the likes of McRae and Grego and Schoenberg. But I think at the end of it, mate, wet weather footy, we probably just got to work a little bit and, started to control the bobble a bit as well. And, we're lucky to be able to put it through the sticks a couple more times and come away with a close one. So, good win and an important win for us as well. Obviously at the moment, wins have been a little bit tricky to come by this season. It's been a really tight comp. So, happy to get over the line in that one.
2: Showed a lot of character, and I suppose that's what you take out of it, wouldn't you? That it's been an inconsistent season, but it'll put a bit of belief in the side.
1: Yeah, certainly, Wayne. I think that game, probably the next couple of weeks, they're almost 8-point games for us. You lose that one, and it's 5-6, and that sounds a lot worse than 6-5. So with the ladder being so close at the moment as well, that only just really keeps us in contention. I think we're tied with a couple of the other teams above us at the moment. There's three of us that are 6-5. So, every win at the moment's a really important one. And I think for us, it's probably no secret, we're missing a couple of key players at the moment. You mentioned Angus Scott, who goes out before the game. So I think for some of our young blokes to really shine through, we had a couple that came in. Zach Rakos was back in the team, but he's not necessarily a young bloke, but it was good to have him back out there. And Pizzolante kicking too. Those guys stepping up and, showing a bit of grit, especially against full-time professional athlete. It was a really good win and really happy to come away with it.
0: You were down on leaders, so some of the senior players really had to stand up. Angus Scott, co-captains the week before with Scott Jones. You haven't got Amaduri, you haven't got Brayshaw. Did you take on more of a leadership role, Corey, out there on the field on Friday night? Scott Jones was the skipper, but certainly did you have to lead from the back?
1: Certainly was, Jagger. I was doing the maths. I was like, it wouldn't be too far off here until I'm getting the call out, maybe do a bit of vice captain or captain in the game. But it was good to have Jonesy out there. And still had a couple of guys like Clyde Wilcox, who was obviously leading within the team, and a few of the guys up forward. But certainly, Jacob. Look, for me, being the deepest back is something that I probably bring most games. It's voice and a fair bit of leadership. I find that's probably a real attribute of my game that probably a lot of people don't see. But really enjoy sort of speaking it through. And in the moments when it gets a bit tough and we're in the clinches, I think it's really important that leaders step up and use that. And man, I think I was going off the games. I probably would have been in the top five, I reckon, for games played for East Perth on the weekend out there on the field. So, it's certainly been a bit different. And you do miss those guys, the voice of Hamish on the field and the way that Christian leads through his actions. And then Angus Scott's been terrific for us the last few weeks. Three pretty big players that without them, other people have to step up. So, certainly took it on a bit more, mate. But we're lucky as well that the boys around me were, pretty good at buying into the same goal on the weekend.
2: I suppose the positivity of all that is that the young blokes obviously stepped up, and as you said, that's the important thing, that these guys have, you've built a culture within the club over the last two or three years, and these blokes uphold it when they come and get the opportunity.
1: Dead right, Wayne. And look, it was really impressive on the weekend. There's a number that I can name. Jake Suda's been one for us this year that has just come out and been absolutely amazing. He only turned, 20 just the other week. So being to be a 19-year-old for most of the year, playing the way that he has been, it's been absolutely incredible. Obviously, the likes of Lindbergh on the weekend as well, coming back into our midfield, was really important. And, Jaden Peake's another one that's been playing some really good footy, and there's numerous others as well. So, look, I think that's been probably the highlight of our season. I think a lot of us, and we would have spoken on Waffle World, Jay, but, you know, looked at us probably this year as just about favourites to go most of the way with the list that we'd be able to put together. But just about every game, we've had some pretty key pillars out. But it has been really pleasing to be able to see guys be able to step up to the plate and, bar the game against Peel, like, we've been right in every game. So, you know, it's why football is such a great game. Like, it can go either way. I probably reflect on the season a little bit and go, geez, we could be almost, close to being 7-4 as opposed to where we are now, or even a little bit higher. But, a kick in a game or a shot after the siren that just drifts left, like, that's all it can be in at some time. So it's been really pleasing to be able to bring some of that young talent through, and it just makes it really exciting when we get some of those bigger names back towards the back end of the year.
2: Well, when do you get some of them back? Are they more long-term, or you would get some of the troops back next week?
1: Yeah, it's a good question, Wayne. Like, look, it's always hard. Depends who you ask a little bit, especially with some of these guys that are, you know, the leaders in our team. For some of those boys, maybe you'd look at them and go, geez, they probably wouldn't make it back this year, but simply because of the name and we know what they can bring, we'll push to try and get them back a little bit earlier and hopefully get some footy out of them towards the back end of the year. Harrison McCready is probably the one that's just around the corner, which is really exciting. A sigh of relief for me as well to get another big body down in the back line, which would be good, especially after Regan went down the other week in the Peel game. Some of the other boys won't be too far away. I'd assume Angus Scott will be only just around the corner as well. He just had a slight niggle before the game, which put him out. And then Cooper Stevens at the moment will just be managing a little bit, but hopefully get him back soon too. So there are a few, mate, that are coming back in, and Tedesco was another one on the weekend that hadn't played a lot of footy for us early but thought he returned back to his old form. So, slowly but surely, mate, and hopefully they just keep on working their way back in.
0: Corey Watts is with us, East Perth defender, 5-point win over the Eagles, about to turn their focus to Perth. They host the Demons on Saturday as part of round 13 of the season. And now, interestingly, you had 15 Dockers down in Mandurah. That was a tough task. They had a crushing win. There were 17 Eagles here. So you've come up against 32 professional full-time footballers out of 46 opponents in the last fortnight, Corey. Do you reflect on that and the challenges that are presented of that, or you embrace that because that's part of the competition?
1: Yeah, look, I'm just one that embraces it, Jacob. I think everyone at the start of the season signs up to the same competition, and we all know the landscape and what it's all going to look like. And it just goes to show on the weekend, right? Like, I think for a lot of it, it's mentality. The Eagles at the moment and where Peel, Fremantle are on the ladder in the AFL, like, that probably tells a little bit of a tale in terms of, you know, some of the quality that's running around on both of those lists. But at the same time, like, you know, I think anyone on their day, like, you know, 23 blokes get signed on the team sheet, and they all bloody bleed, and they all train and do the different stuff. So, like, I just don't really attest to the fact that, you know, just because they're full-time professional athletes doesn't mean that you can't rock up and put a good performance and, get over the line. Like, in previous years, there's plenty of times when we've knocked off Peel or knocked off the Eagles, and they've done the same for us. Like, it's just footy at the end of the day. There's obviously a slight advantage, mate. Like, they're professional athletes and they get the full time to recover and all the different things. But, you know, I also think if you're serious about winning premierships and trying to go the whole way in a footy season, like, you've also got to go out of your way to do those extra things and to find the time to be able to give yourself that time to recover or go get a massage or whatever it is. So, look, certainly, but I think if you want to even the landscape, like, it's fully within your control to do so. And, we look at that Peel game and go, we just didn't put our best foot forward on the day, and hopefully get another crack at him towards the back end of the year.
2: Corey, Friday night footy, middle of winter, doesn't sound all that enticing. How did you like it?
1: I loved it, Wayne, to be honest. It was really cool with lots of lights. I didn't really get to play a lot under lights last year. A lot of the fixturing was earlier in the year. I missed because of the cast, I think, up until around 12. So, it was really good to be out there and actually being able to run around under lights. And, look, they obviously put a lot of money into getting Leaderville up and running to be able to facilitate those night games. So I didn't mind it. Obviously, against the West Coast, they don't pull the biggest crowd. And when the weather was a little bit average, it was a little bit quiet, to say the least. But, certainly if it was against, like a West Perth in a derby or, whether it was another one of the big clubs and it's a big clash or whatever it is, I think it would actually create a really good atmosphere. It is tricky with the weather. I understand that. We can't really predict that as well. But For the most part, it was actually a pretty good time to be able to play footy, cool air and pretty fresh and, yeah, good for the lungs, mate. So, no, I enjoyed it and not opposed to it. I think it's just looking at the different teams. And, look, Friday's a little bit challenging with some of the guys with work. I'm pretty lucky that I work from home, so I'm pretty flexible in sort of the build-up to it. And I could imagine a few guys were probably racing from work just to get to the game on time. But certainly some Saturday night fixtures would be really cool, mate. And look, I don't really test it during winter. It's necessarily a bad thing. I just think clubs have to facilitate it with maybe a few heaters around the ground or whatever it is to make sure that the spectators are comfortable.
0: Well, it was a great win Friday night against the Eagles and now playing Perth this week. In closing, you put your hand up to play on Aaron Clark this week, who's the form forward of the competition.
1: Yeah, I'll have another battle with him, which would be good. Had a good one with him earlier in the year as well. And, yeah, he's a great forward, mate. He's no wonder that he's one of the most in form at the moment, just the way that he leads and presents and, obviously part of that state side as well. So, yeah, got to know him a little bit there and have a bit of a chat. But, yeah, certainly will be enemies come the weekend, which would be good. So, mate, I'll look forward to, realistically, the level of forwards this year has been really impressive. And just about every team has a hallmark forward. And I really pride myself in being able to go head to head with them and keep them under wraps the best that I can. So no, it'll be a good challenge on the weekend, mate, and probably will be a big contributor to how we go. So looking forward to the challenge, to say the least.
0: Round 13, another massive round and another massive occasion as East Perth and Perth traditional rivals meet at Leaderville on Saturday. Corey, thanks for your time this morning. Well done on that great win Friday night, and recover well into the Demons this week.
1: Good on you guys. Thank you.
0: See you on Wednesday. Corey Watt's with us, and you'll catch him on Waffle World, the Monday team tonight. Brett Rapone will be here, I hope, after West Perth lost by 88 points. He'll be alongside John Townsend and Matt Grublich with the Monday edition. We'll be in Wednesday, Mitzi, Corey and I with the show. So other results.
2: You said that with a little smile on your face.
0: About what?
2: Whether Brett will be here after losing by 88 points.
0: Well, I've been there. It's not fun watching your team get better. My team didn't win either. Doesn't matter whether you win by 6 points or lose by 6 points or 88. You still lose. 37 scoring shots to 9. They're probably lucky they didn't lose by more, in all honesty. And it was last hosting first, so that was probably a result that was predictable. But a couple of really close games over the weekend. East Perth 5-point winners over the Eagles. Claremont held on to win by a goal over

0: 2019. And
1: 4th versus 5th.
0: Subi are coming. They've actually won the third most quarters behind Claremont and Peel in the season. So forget the ladder position that shows them just in the 5. They're competing strongly with a lot of teams. So look forward to being out there at Fremantle Oval, just down the road from here, for South Amantle Subi. Brett Phillips to join us after the break. We're going to preview Wimbledon here on Sport FM.
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0: First, welcome back to the show. We're in the final half hour on this Monday morning. It's been great to have your involvement in the show and certainly welcome it throughout the remainder of the program. 0429 913 913. A couple here off the text. Why don't the ageing bowlers ever retire? Because they're greedy and selfish. Well, why would you retire when you're still bowling well, taking wickets? And I know Cummins and Hazelwood have had their injuries, but Stark's been in career best form at 35, 36. Why would you retire if you've still got the hunger and you're still bowling well? That's just silly to me.
1: And you've still got the contract.
0: Yeah, no, and that's the listener's point, saying greedy.
1: Well, it's but in any profession, greedy, if you're good enough, yeah, keep going.
0: Absolutely. And those, I mean, Hazelwood's probably getting towards the end. Cummins was managed through the last summer.
1: That's their job.
0: Yes.
1: Yeah.
0: Yep. Why would you quit your job when you're at the top of your game? Mm. Jacob, you and many other Eagles supporters to say they would beat Carlton were dreaming. Carlton are flying. I guess the form line for West Coast heading in was solid, but Carlton proved a class above. So credit where credit's due. Blues win. Eagles back to the drawing board, preparing for Adelaide this week. We're preparing for Wimbledon, which is such a wonderful tournament every time it rolls around. It is the most prestigious of the Grand Slams each and every year, and we're hopeful a few Australians might feature deep into the second week. Brett Phillips will be all across it. He'll be part of the Nine coverage and Stan Sport coverage of this particular event, and he joins us here on Sports Breakfast. Delighted to say he'll join us right throughout Wimbledon 2026. Morning, Brett.
3: Jacob, Wayne, good morning, guys. Nice to be back on the show.
0: Always a pleasure to have you chatting tennis, particularly when Wimbledon rolls around. Now, I know you've been to this tournament many times and covered it extensively live there in the UK. Can you just give our listeners, as a starting point, a feel for the tradition and the history of this tournament?
3: Yeah, it's my favourite, no doubt. It is absolutely the most prestigious. It is the Masters of tennis, really. What we see at Augusta, with the aura at that tournament, it is the same really for Wimbledon. You know, all white, minimal advertising, just that aura of the whole tournament. Pristine grounds, very different sort of setting to probably just about every other tournament. Royal patronage, strawberries and cream. I mean, it's just got it all really. And yeah, it's nestled in there in southwest London. You know, I'll never forget the first time I went there, and you walk out the entrance, basically where the players rock up every day, and there's a lady across the road just pruning her roses. That's where she lives, opposite the hallowed gates, and for 50 weeks of the year, it's pretty quiet, and for 2 weeks of the year, it's absolute pandemonium around that area. So many people trying to get a vantage point, trying to get into the grounds. It's a ballot system, of course, for tickets. So Wimbledon, it's always a special event. I mean, if you're going to win one big title in your career, that would be the one. You know, to have that on your CV would just take you as an athlete to a whole new level.
1: All right, and the weeks leading into it, there's a lot battling to qualify and get that opportunity. Did any Australians get through qualifying, or how did we look in that regard?
3: We got one, Clarkie, one out of 11. But it's a good story. I enjoy the Dane Sweeney story. I mean, it's not much of Dane, but look, this is a guy that's been on a real roller coaster ride, and he's actually only 25, so there's still a big chunk of his career to go. He's at a career high, about 125 in the rankings at the moment. Sometimes it's really difficult to get from about 125 to 100. You've got to, perform well at the tournaments that really count, and that is still new ground for a guy like Dane, even to get through qualifying and to get into a main draw of a Grand Slam. It's a huge occasion. But, he's been outstanding at ITF level. He's built through the challenges. He never dies wondering. I've sort of called him, with great respect, I mean, sort of the poorer version of Alex de Minaur in a sense. He throws himself around the court. He gets the extra ball back. He's got to play Grigor Dimitrov, former world number 3, but Grigor's really battled with injury in the last couple of years.

0: years. He's in his mid-30s. Certainly not probably his best tennis ahead of him. So it's an opportunity. And, you know, Dane, look, if he can perform well at some of these big tournaments for the remainder of the year, you know, might just be able to crack the top 100, which would be a great story. But, yeah, 13 Australians all up. And, you know, we start always with Alex de Minaur. He's always their starting point. I mean, he's the guy most likely to have the deepest run out of that 13. His draw, look, he's quite kind during the week. I mean, Alex isn't having a superb year by his standards, but he's still the world number six, so that commands a bit of respect. And, you know, certainly rounds one, two, three, not really having to play, you know, a seeded player, or certainly a highly seeded player, gives him an opportunity to build into the tournament that he's good enough.
1: Brett, there's been the backdrop to this tournament has been ongoing discussion regarding prize money and the players getting a bigger slice than they currently have. I think it's 14.4. They want it increased to 16%. Is that likely to happen? This has been an ongoing story, and I'm sure you've covered it extensively over recent months.
0: Yeah, it's been going on for quite some time. It's dragged on, of course. Tennis is, you know, unique, Jacob. It's got, you know, seven governing bodies, as we know, in a sense. You know, the tour is separate to the Grand Slams. You know, the tour certainly has increased their revenue share, and it's not just the prize money that the players are complaining about. It's the actual share of the whole tournament's sort of profits that they make. And obviously, the four majors do make the most money out of any tournaments on the calendar. So the players want a bigger share of that. But then, you know, the tournaments, those Grand Slam tournaments, will argue that, gee, a lot of our money goes into, you know, certainly, and look, they'll probably turn around and say, look, we think we're paying you pretty handsomely, to be honest, compared to the tour, and they've got a lot more infrastructure costs, they've got a lot more costs associated with that tournament, so it's give and take. I think that they'll eventually get there. But this is, yeah, everyone's looking after their own turf. There's a mob called the PTPA, who the Professional Tennis Players Association, but they haven't really got a genuine seat at the table. If we look at, say, the AFL, the NRL with an association, other sports. So tennis is still, it's got a bit of infighting that it needs to sort of get rid of and get everyone on the same page. And the players ultimately are the people who put on the show. And I think, you know, hopefully they'll find some middle ground. But, yeah, certainly it is less of a share than what, obviously, athletes of other sports get.
1: Now, Brett, Wayne asked you about qualifying and Australians have qualified. We know that's one way to get into the main draw at Wimbledon. And there's also the wild card. And there's been a lot of talk about wild cards and how they're handed out and to whom. Serena Williams, there's no doubting her CV as a player, one of the greatest to ever step foot on a tennis court. But she's in her mid-40s now, and she's been offered a chance to feature in the women's singles. She'll play with Venus, her sister, in the doubles. What do you make of this decision to allow her to be in the singles draw at her age?
0: Yeah, look, I don't have a problem with it. When you're a seven-time Wimbledon champ, you're a 23-time Grand Slam champion. It is a sport where you're not delisted. Like we see in team sports, you can come back. I mean, she hated the R word when she retired. She said, I'm going away to evolve. She had a second child. I mean, a lot of the female players, obviously, during their playing careers, you know, want to have a family at the same time and have to step away, come back. Look, this is... Yeah, I mean, certainly from an age point of view, a fascinating look this week as to how she will handle a singles court. We've seen her play a couple of doubles matches the last couple of weeks. When you've got to go out there and cover every part of the court, it'll be the movement. From everything I've seen in training, she's still serving formidably. She's still got that aura about her. She still strikes a very good ball. You know, Serena Williams is an exception to the norm, really, as an athlete, and the aura that she's built and the career that she's built. So, yeah, I think in that case, I mean, I'm not big on wild cards being given out to mediocre players from the four Grand Slam nations. And Wimbledon traditionally haven't always given their wild cards to young British players unless they've genuinely deserved it, which sometimes, you know, I think even from an Australian perspective, we've given out wild cards to players that haven't really taken great benefit out of it or used it to their advantage. But in Serena's case, I mean, you know, she's a champion of the sport. I mean, you're allowed to step away from the game and come back. I mean, you're going to give her a wild card. Venus, it'll be done now. They've given her, what, in the last 12 months, I think it's something like 10 or so wild cards, and she hasn't won a match. So Wimbledon didn't give her a wild card, and she's 2 years older at 46. I think they're done. We'll see what Serena does with her wild card opportunities. Whether this is going to be a little cameo, whether it's going to build into something bigger, we just don't know right now.
2: All right, well, will she get past the first round? Our Aussie will give her a touch-up.
0: Yeah, well, look, when I saw that, I thought, gee, poor Maya. And, you know, Maya Joint started this year as Australia's number one female player, and it's been a train wreck. I mean, she's won 3 of 18 matches. She had a couple of months sideline with a back injury. She's in horrible form at the moment, and she's got to play centre court against Serena. Now, Maya is glass half full. She's a great young lady. I know just listening to her speak in the last couple of days, you know, I mean, Serena had retired by the time she got onto the tour, but like so many young aspiring players, would look at a player like Serena and go, gee, I wouldn't mind that CV. So to get an opportunity to actually play her is, you know, sort of a dream really for Maya. Now, I mean, I think Maya has just got to go out there. She's trying to find some form. She's just been in horrible form. But if she can somehow set the court up and push Serena around, this will be the intriguing part for me. Maybe she can play her way back into form. We just don't know what Serena's going to look like on a singles court. So there's just the unknown of this match. An out-of-form player, a champion coming back, so much intrigue. You're going to have to set the alarm. It's a little bit kinder for you guys in the West, but early hours Wednesday morning, it's one certainly not to miss.
2: All right, let's have a look at some of the chances. We go to the gentlemen's singles. That's what it's called. It's not called the men's singles. Jannik Sinner, I mean, the rest of them will hope that the European heat wave will stay there. That might be the only way of stopping him.
0: Yeah, it's been damn hot. I looked at the temperatures, not too bad this week, which Jannik will certainly appreciate a little bit more. I mean, he's been trying to get to the bottom of these issues that he's certainly been having with his body. We saw in Australia and at Roland Garros. Yeah, look, he's back, and, you know, I think we'll just sort of wait and see from a physical well-being point of view how he actually looks. He hasn't played any leading grass court tournament. Obviously, it's just been about rest and recovery, get himself right. But this is the tournament where, you know, he comes back as the defending champion, and he's certainly going to take some beating once he's in that field. No Carlos Alcaraz again, so it really gives an opportunity to someone else to be certainly deep in the tournament that they wouldn't normally be in that position. Now, whether Zverev can back up again, we'll have to wait and see. And there's a heap of players there that, you know, will certainly fancy themselves getting through a little deeper than they would have thought before the tournament. So, but Jannik back in the draw certainly, you know, gives him that favouritism as long as he can stay healthy.
1: Well, Alex de Minaur is always going to be, from an Australian male point of view, our biggest hope. He's seated number 5, so that hopefully puts him in a good position to attack the back end of the tournament. But has had a pretty frustrating year, Brett. We always follow his form and hope that he can break through for that Grand Slam title against the big names. What are his chances on grass in this tournament?
0: Well, look, you know, I think we're just got to be realistic about Alex. I mean, look, it's a great effort to be inside the top 10 of the sport. No doubt about that. But the reality is he's just not going to win a Grand Slam with his ability versus the ability of his contemporaries around him. I mean, he'd have to get the kindest draw, and I'm not trying to be negative here, but he'd have to get the kindest draw to actually win a major. I mean, if it was he v. Jannik Sinner, it's something like 0-14, I think, is the head-to-head. So he needs a lot of things to go right, Alex. But look, you know, he'll never die wondering. I mean, you can't help sort of like this young guy. I mean, he puts everything into his tennis. He's trying to search for answers. He's trying to, you know, get an edge. But you are what you are. And what he is a top 10 player. But sometimes there's a lot of top 10 players across their career that have never won a major or never made a final of a major. But they've walked away with really successful careers. And he will walk away with a successful career. But it's just hard to mount a case going on the history that I've seen when he sort of particularly got to that quarterfinal stage of a Grand Slam. And he hasn't been able to get past that in, 6 or 7 attempts. But his draw, certainly in the first week, is kind to build some momentum. So we'll see what happens.
2: Well, the women's looks a lot more open and a lot more interesting. Yep. Can you pick a winner there?
0: Well, Wimbledon's the hardest, Clarkie. You know, since Serena went back-to-back in 2015, 2016, and then we had, 1 year where it wasn't played with COVID, we've had eight separate women's champions. So this has been the hard one to get a real form line on. I mean, if we look at, you know, Aryna Sabalenka, I mean, she's still the world number one, hasn't won Wimbledon, and she's lost some big Grand Slam finals, so you don't sort of go in backing her with a great deal of confidence. Iga Swiatek is the defending champion. Yeah, Iga's not in magnificent form at the moment. Coco Gauff's still trying to search for a Grand Slam title. She's been working on a lot of, you know, technical aspects of her game. Rybakina, you know, beautiful timer of the ball, has won Wimbledon, so she knows that feeling of getting it done on centre court. So, yeah, look, it is absolutely open for maybe someone that we can't quite see at the moment to come through and have an incredible run. If you think about, you know, Marketa Vondrosova, you know, now sort of suspended from the game, which is such a shame, Barbora Krejcikova. We've had some one-off winners at Wimbledon that you couldn't have predicted pre-tournament. So, you know, I mean, can you imagine if, you know, Serena Williams went through and won Wimbledon at 44? That would be probably the story of the year. But she's coming back at a time when some other players are a little vulnerable. So who knows what's going to unfold over the next fortnight.
1: Yeah, that's the beauty of such a prestigious tournament, and so many players will put their names up in lights. Night one tonight. Now, Brett, I know you're part of the coverage, so you're about to change your sleeping patterns to be in line with the European summer. But what headlines the action tonight?
0: Yeah, so certainly a Wimbledon tradition, Jacob, is of course, big names come out on centre court. So the two world number ones, Jannik Sinner, Aryna Sabalenka, and then a man I haven't spoken to you about is Novak Djokovic. And that's the other fascinating part too. I mean, you know, still trying to search that elusive 25th major, which, you know, I've said for some time is well beyond him. This is only his, I think, fourth tournament for the entire year. And he just can't expect to be cherry ripe to be winning seven matches in a fortnight. But he's in the draw. Emma Raducanu has, in fact, withdrawn the British hope. She was due on the number one court and withdrew in the last few hours. We've got four Australians to go around. Alex Vukic, Adam Walton, Rinki Hijikata, and also Daria Kesakina. So they're all certainly winnable matches for that quartet of players, and then nine Australians will feature on day two. But, yeah, centre court, Djokovic, Sabalenka, Sinner, that will be the headline acts on day one.
1: Well, we'll look forward to chatting throughout the tournament each day with Brett Phillips joining us here on Sport FM for station sponsor Cowden and the Insurance Brokers. Brett, thanks for previewing the tournament with us this morning, and enjoy the action over the next fortnight.
0: Bless you guys. Talk soon.
1: Look forward to it. Brett Phillips joining us here on Sport FM. Big part of the coverage on Nine, Stan Sport, and has been host of the First Serve on SEN for a number of years, a show that he owns, runs and dedicates so much of his broadcasting existence to. So well worth listening to. And there's a website too, thefirstserve.com.au, if you want to check it out, dedicated to the sport of tennis. I think Sinner will hit back pretty strongly.
2: Oh, I think so too.
1: What happened at the French? And that was his tournament, wasn't it? It was all about, you know, he's going to win the tournament. There's no Alcaraz. And then his body let him down. So I wonder if he's, I mean, there's so much now time, Wayne, put into, you know, diet and health. I wonder if he's, you know, reached out to various professionals about what happened.
2: Well, I think he has. I think that's the whole been the whole focus, to find out the reasoning behind it and whether it is something deeper. You know, that is an issue, but that's the only thing that's been able to beat him at the moment is the heat.
1: Well, he's still a young man. He's right in his prime. He's 25. Not even. He's 24, turning 25. So he's got a lot of tennis left, and they need to make sure there's no long-term issues there for him. Something that's undetected in his body that allows him to play at a high level for a long time. Craig from Motor Vale, who gave us a great call earlier this hour, says, interesting round of waffle fixtures this weekend with the following ladder positions playing each other. 1v2, 3v6, 4v5, 7v8 and 9v10. Could be a round that sorts out the wheat from the chaff. Cheers, Craig from Motor Vale. That is a good round. All the games matter, even Swans West Perth. Okay, they're not going to play finals. You just want to win now. You just want to give yourself a chance at the business
2: end
1: of the year.
2: Well, if they win, who knows? If they can get on a run, the old ducks.
1: Yeah, I still think... I said to Paul here a bit earlier, who's up after us with the Sports Connection, they're one of the better 3-8 teams I've seen, having watched them on the weekend. And I know people say that's sort of a backhanded compliment, but they're certainly a plucky organisation, Swan Districts, and they'll win more games in the run
2: to
1: the end of the season.
2: Come on, Bruce. Get them
1: go. He will. We're off to our final break. When we come back, we might play a little snippet of Ben Stokes speaking post-play. He's announced his retirement from international cricket, and we'll finish with Geraldton's sporting scores from the weekend. Into the round of 32 in the FIFA World Cup for 2026, and Canada are the first team through to the round of 16 because they've knocked off South Africa 1-0. So South Africa out and Canada progress. One of the co-host nations, Canada, USA and Mexico, for this tournament. What about Algeria, Austria yesterday, Wayne? What a bit of drama there was there. Finished 3-3 and Iran end up getting bundled out as a result.
2: Yeah, there's been some good results, isn't it? Capo Verde, I think they've got through. Congo. Yeah, there's some interesting ones. And Canada, winning last night, the first of the knockouts was, I don't know if it was a bit of a shock, but they've done pretty well for themselves.
1: Australia, Egypt, Saturday, 2 a.m. Is that Western Standard Time? It is. So early morning, very early morning on Saturday. I'm sure some might pull an all-nighter, but plenty of people will set the alarm nice and early to be up to watch the Socceroos. Morning, soccer. Is it just all hype at the moment? I understand it's the world game, but how many of us will care about the Ramble game once this cup is done? It's the same old bigger nations who win it anyway. Thoughts once it's over. That's sort of us as a nation. Same with the Matildas. When they're playing an international tournament, we're right behind them. And there are those who love, breathe, eat, sleep, football, and will watch the EPL, they'll watch Champions League, they'll watch the La Liga, they'll watch any football that's on. But then, and that's the same with every sport.
2: Yep.
1: And then some of us just drop off it, get behind our national teams. We get behind Geraldton Sport here on a Monday with our Radio Geraldton audience with us. Let's look back at some of the results on the weekend. Now, Wayne, look at this for a scoreline. Chapman Valley v Mullewa. Round 10 of the GNFL. Mullewa's having a pretty tough year. Numbers might be difficult, I think. 33-19, 217 Chapman Valley defeated Mullewa 1-3-9. Towns and Northampton played off, 5th v 6th. Good game, Towns winners, accurate kicking, both teams actually. 10-3-63, Towns defeated Northampton 6-5-41. And the best game of the weekend, this could be a preview of finals, Brigades beat Railways by 2 points, 7-6-48 to 7-4-46. So Brigades in second, Railways in third, a 2-point win. Rovers, they just watched everyone else play over the weekend. They're the top of the table unbeaten team, and they just watched everyone else smash each other over the weekend.
2: Yeah, that Brigades Railways, low scoring, but the weather would have been pretty difficult, I would imagine. You get a fair breeze up that way.
1: Yep.
2: But Towns and Northampton. So it looks as though you've got Rovers, Brigades, Railways and Towns. They'll be the ones that...
1: Chapman Valley had a boost. Their percentage has taken a real spike.
2: Might make it difficult for Towns to get up.
1: In the women's, Towns defeated Northampton by forfeit, so that's registered as a 10-goal win, but they didn't take to the field, Northampton. Sadly, not enough numbers in the women's league. And Railways won a low-scoring game, again, probably dictated by conditions, 3 straight 18 to 1-3-9 over Brigades. So a 9-point win. Byes for Chapman Valley, who sit top, and Rovers, who sit fifth. In the NBL...
2: What about the basketball?
1: Well, this is where the Buccaneers do their best work. Oh. They're at home, and they thrash the Redbacks. 118-86, Cooper Creek, 29 points, 6 rebounds, and Josh Keyes, who's having a great season, 20 points and 15 rebounds as part of that win for the Buccaneers. Back at home, been a bit of a stop-start season, a few rescheduled games, but still very much in the hunt, sitting in second.
2: Yeah, they're good. They're good. Rockingham's still the one to beat down here at the moment, so that they're the two dominant teams in the men's, but the Buccaneers, they've had to sort of change the fixturing, and there's been a bit going on, which has made it a little bit difficult for them, but I still reckon they'll be there at the end of the year.
1: Now, players from Geraldton and Northampton in the AFL. Paddy Cripps had a brilliant day, 31 disposals and 1-2 for the Blues. And Judd McVie yesterday, I thought, was going to kick goal of the year when he ran in the last few minutes, a pretty drab game at Optus, and he ran down the outer wing, southern side of the ground, took 4 bounces, and was just about to set his sights on his first goal as a Docker. Instead, he passed it to Amos, who took a spectacular mark at the top of the goal square. 20 disposals and 5 marks for Judd McVie, one of his better games for
2: good
1: the Dockers.
2: Kick,
1: it was a good mark from Amos too. Not sure that was a goal. I know I haven't seen the replay as closely as others because I was at the ground, but it looked like it went over the post, which is a behind. Anyway, it went in the books as a goal. Byes for St Kilda and Geelong, so no Liam Ryan or Jack Carroll to talk about, and Jack Martin had the week off as well for the Cats.
2: What about our man? 2 goals.
1: Who's that?
2: Hoff.
1: Oh, Brady. Yeah, but unfortunately, he probably, for the first time in a while, got beaten as a tagger. He did hit the scoreboard, but Sam Walsh is probably Carlton's best player.
2: He's a fair player.
1: He is, and it proved.
2: And
1: just
2: when your side's dominating, it's a bit hard to tag someone.
1: Yeah, but at least he did hurt him the other way, kicking a couple of goals, which was good to see. And I watched Corey Wagner last night, after the game, Wayne, run around Optus Stadium, held over emergency, didn't play for Peel, didn't play, obviously, for the Dockers, ran laps in the freezing cold last night after the game. Him and Sean Darcy were running laps. Sean Darcy didn't play enough ground time, didn't cover enough kilometres, so the physios and the docs and all the high performance conditioning staff sent him out there.
2: Well, I'm good to see the Darcy doing that, because he'll get better, It didn't obviously do much last night.
1: No, wasn't needed.
2: No, I was going to say, did he have the opportunities? Yeah.
1: As Michael Broadbridge said, whoever's second ruck, whether it's Cox or Darcy, they're playing about 40% ruck, a little bit forward, off the bench, support Jackson, who's in the form of his life, and that's about all you need to worry about.
2: Up there and kick a couple of goals, they've done a job.
1: He kicked a goal, was pretty soft for a kick, but he converted his set shot and, made the most of that chance. Wayne, as we go, Ben Stokes spoke after play yesterday about his retirement from the international game, which came as a huge shock halfway through day 4 of this third and deciding test. Ben Stokes speaking after play last night, courtesy of Sky Sports.
3: Another thing that I had was this. Over the last 5-6 weeks, it was like it was something else that I felt like, you have to try and overcome, and I felt like I've been pretty good at that throughout my career, overcoming on-field disappointment, off-field disappointment. And then the emotional side of this since Australia, it's, the way I said it to my wife is actually, I says, I don't actually think I have any more fight left in me to get over this, to be honest.
4: So it has hit you in the face?
3: It literally did. And that's, I guess you go through that whole process and you speak to people who are close to you and you start letting more and more and more out. And then the more I spoke to my wife about it and other people about it, I guess you just find you end up stemming things further and further and further and back. But, it's brutal what we do, physically, mentally and all that. Even the stuff away from it, what you have to put in and the hard work, even that's just getting a bit tiring these days. 35, I feel like I've got to do so much physical work to keep myself doing what I do out there. And it's sort of, again, do I have that in me? Do I have that fight in me to keep doing that? Because of what I know it takes to walk out there and play for this country. So, there's so many things that have leaned me towards knowing that this is the right decision. There's the emotional side, the physical side, the mental side,
1: That was Ben Stokes, not at Glastonbury. He was actually at Trent Bridge post-play. There's a lot of music, a lot of singing going on in the background there, Wayne, from the English fans. Yep. But that was Ben Stokes speaking to Sky last night.
2: Yeah, interesting. The way it's the timing of it, I suppose. But you can understand. He created a lot of the issues that have caused the pressure, but you can understand after a while it might just give you I'll just go and play a 2020 cricket around the world without the pressure that I'm getting now.
1: I reckon we'll hear more about this tomorrow because the game will be finished and maybe a bit more will come out about the reasoning behind Stokes' retirement. Catch you tomorrow, Wayne.
2: See you, mate.
1: 6 a.m. tomorrow. We'll be back for Sports Breakfast. Paul Persick's up next with the Sports Connection. Enjoy the rest of your Monday. It's wet Monday here in the West. We'll catch you tomorrow for Sports Breakfast from 6 a.m.
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1: Now, at the end of the most recent summer of cricket, Adam Vogue has finished up his reign as state coach. He'll remain coach of the Perth Scorchers. He's moving into a new phase of his coaching journey as a franchise coach. And one of those opportunities was with the Seattle Orcas, which is one of the teams in Major League Cricket. The tournament is underway, and I mentioned this yesterday. So these games are sort of played in blocks as opposed to a genuine home and away tournament. So I started in Dallas. Now the tournament heads to Oakland. And tomorrow, Wayne, well, actually Friday for us, the Seattle Orcas play the Washington Freedom, and that is Voges v Ponting, an all-Australian coaching matchup. Delighted to say Adam Voges has been good enough to join us live from Oakland this morning here on Sports Breakfast. G'day, Adam.
8: Good morning, Jacob. Good morning, Wayne. How are you?
1: We're well. Can you paint a picture for us? It's mid-afternoon where you are.
8: It is. It's mid-afternoon in downtown San Francisco. We flew in yesterday from Dallas, as you mentioned, and, getting ready for another block of games across the bridge at the Coliseum in Oakland for us starting on Thursday.
2: Adam, what did you expect when you took on this role? I mean, and you're over there now. What are you seeing? Just give us a bit of an idea of what your first impressions of this competition is.
8: Yeah, it's I've come in certainly eyes wide open, Danny, and so far it's been excellent. We had a training camp down in Houston pre the tournament starting, and we've just finished this first block of three games in Dallas. They've all been pretty high scoring affairs. We made 220 in our first game, which got chased down. We chased down 217 in our second game. So it's been hard work for the bowlers. There's some pretty good batting wickets and some fast outfields. Trent Kelly, the former South Australian and WA pace bowler who looks after Karen Rotten Oval, has been looking after the facility in Dallas, which is excellent. And, the quality of the facilities there and the standard of cricket's been high.
2: So what are they using? Because they wouldn't have specific cricket grounds. Are they built on gridiron grounds? Or what are the facilities like in the way of grounds and that?
8: Yeah, Grand Prairie in Texas is a former baseball stadium that's been converted now into a full-time cricket ground. It has nets. It has a centre wicket block with seven or eight wickets in the middle, which is a really good facility and a standard facility. We come to Oakland. We have some drop-in wickets at the Coliseum, the old baseball field. But I haven't been there yet, but my understanding is there's some pretty short boundaries, so I don't think it's going to get any easier for the bowlers. But and then after that we head to LA, which will be a brand new ground that has just been built or is being built as we speak. So it'll be a bit of a mixed bag, but there'll be some new experiences and some new venues and facilities to work with.
1: Now, if I've got my timings right, Adam, you're playing, so Friday morning for us, it's Thursday for you. The Socceroos are playing in San Francisco about an hour after your game starts. That's pretty poor timing. You could have managed to get to watch the Socceroos play.
8: Yeah, unfortunately the fixtures didn't quite work for us, Jacob. But yeah, it's obviously World Cup fever over here, and very much the talk of the town. And yeah, watching Australia, well, watching the US beat Australia the other day wasn't great for an Australian being over here. But yeah, hopefully Thursday can be a successful day, not only for us but for the Australian team as well.
2: Okay, what about the competition, the depth in the sides, the standard? And I suppose the crowds. How have you seen it?
8: Yeah, I think the standard of competition is pretty high. You see the teams, every team's allowed to play six international players, and there's some really high quality players in this event. We've seen 400s already. Mitch Owen, Faf du Plessis, Tyrone Pollard and Tim Seifert scored one for us as well. So, yeah, the standard of internationals is really strong, and I think that is just helping and lifting the standard of the domestic players as well. So, yeah, it's been good. There's six really strong competitive teams, and it makes for good cricket.
1: You're playing the Washington Freedom for a second time in this tournament, Adam, and as mentioned, they're led by Ricky Ponting, someone you've had a lot to do with over the journey, and I'm sure there's a great synergy between all the Aussies who are involved in the tournament. But have you got your plans for Mitch Owen? Because he seems to be hitting them as well as anyone at the moment.
8: Yeah, we're going to need to. He scored 60-odd off about 20 balls against us in the first game, so he missed out there, and then he got 150 in the next game. So, we obviously play a lot against Mitch at home in the Big Bash as well, and we've got our plans, and it's really about our execution. On the night, he was too good the other night, but we're certainly hopeful that we can execute well against him. He's one of a number of pretty good players. He opens the batting with Steve Smith at the other end. So, yeah, we can't just worry about one player, though. They're a pretty good outfit, Washington.
2: It's been going for a few years now. I mean, has it made any impression on the Yanks themselves, or is it mainly the expats and that? Do they understand the game, and is it sort of growing on them? Because there's a similarity to baseball, I suppose, with the amount of time taken and that. But what's your impression of how it's affecting the Americans themselves?
8: Yeah, I think still very much developing in that space, I think. And just looking at the crowds haven't been huge, but, certainly expat, Indian, Sri Lankan, Pakistan communities are probably the majority in terms of crowd and participants, really, over here. And so I think, yeah, getting the game to the more broader community is still a work in progress. We're certainly hopeful that by playing these tournaments, by getting some of the best players across, that helps to drive that growth. And like you say, it's a couple of years in, and this is certainly my first experience. So we'll see how it plays out.
2: What other West Aussies are over there? Stoinis, I would imagine. He goes everywhere.
8: He's our captain at Seattle, yes. He's Stoin. I'm working very closely with Stoin at the moment, which has been good. And we've got a couple of Aussies. Tanvir Sang is about to come over and join us as well, which will be great. Cameron Gannon is here as a local player for the Orcas. So, there's a bit of an Australian flavour with us, along with Jason Gillespie as our bowling coach and Warren Andrews as our strength and conditioning. So I've managed to get a few WA boys over, which has been good. And Aaron Hardy will play for San Francisco Unicorns. He's there with Finn Allen. Brody Couch is there as well, playing as a local. So, yeah, we've got a little bit of a WA flavour here, and we're hopeful that potentially Jai Richardson might come over and join us as well. So, nice to have a few familiar faces to catch up with.
2: Was always knows where that gravy train is to get on board, Anthony. Hey?
8: Yeah, he's a good man, and I certainly like having him around.
1: Was normally pays for the rounds too, doesn't he? He's normally pretty good. Was. Yeah. So I'm sure he's doing his due diligence for some of the social activities. Adam Voges is with us, coach of the Seattle Orcas and former coach of West Australia, still coach of the Perth Scorchers ahead of BBL later in the year. Adam, I'm interested, have you been following the hullabaloo regarding the two Melbourne BBL teams and the merger and another team coming in, and I guess the broader scope regarding the future of the Big Bash and what's going to happen with privatisation? Have you been following that from afar?
9: Yeah, absolutely.
8: Yeah, certainly. And we mentioned Marcus Stoinis before. He's captain of the Melbourne Stars, and he probably knows a bit more than the rest of us as to what's actually going on. But yeah, from afar, I'd probably read and hear as much as you guys do. And yeah, where we actually sit with privatisation at the moment, and self-determination models, and exactly what that looks like for each and every team and the timelines, I don't think anyone can give an exact answer as to what that currently looks like. But from afar, I'm just keeping an eye on things. I'm sure if anything happens from a scorcher space, that we'll hear about that. But certainly nothing at this stage.
1: Does it leave you nervous? The scorchers have been so successful, and you've been at the forefront of so much of that. Does it leave you nervous regarding what it might do if the scorchers became privately owned?
8: I guess I've probably accepted that this will happen at some stage. I think in terms of growing the sport, growing the competition and growing the game in a competitive world market, I think it will happen at some point. I guess it comes down to who is that, where does that private equity come from, and who becomes involved with the Perth Scorchers, and how we can try and keep a model that's been successful for a long period of time together as best we can. So what the time frame exactly is on that, I couldn't tell you. But from my perspective, accepting of the fact that it will happen at some stage, and that there's some great people involved in the game that will hopefully make some good decisions and future-proof cricket in Australia, in WA, and for the Perth Scorchers as well.
1: Hey, how does a warm San Francisco afternoon compare to the cold depths of winter down at the Wacker for a pre-season for WA? This is a new frontier you're conquering now.
8: It is. It's a beautiful sunny afternoon. I can actually see the Golden Gate Bridge from a hotel. So it's a new city. This is only my second time to the US, so everything's a bit new for me at the moment. But it's great so far. It's certainly a little bit cooler here. It was pretty warm in Dallas. They were sort of mid to high 30s during the day in Dallas, and it's certainly a little bit different to, I'm sure, what the boys are doing down at the Wacker Ground, albeit in a brand new facility. And from all reports, pre-season's going well and the boys are working hard. So, certainly a different experience. Chase the sun for as much as we can, and certainly look forward to getting back during the summer.
2: All right, you're doing that. You're coming back to do the Scorchers. Have you looked any further of what your future might be in that regards to the coaching, or is it just going to be on the shorter form?
8: I head to the UK for the 100, being part of the Trent Rockets coaching staff there after this tournament, and so that'll take me through to the end of August. So with these two tournaments and with the BBL in summer, I guess it's an opportunity, Dunny, to do something just a little bit different to what I have been doing for the last 8 years, and how that plays out over the next couple of years, I'm hopeful just to keep experiencing and learning as much as I can during this time, and then where that leaves me in a couple of years, or in 12 or 24 months' time, I'm not too sure. But I'll enjoy these experiences. Like I said, I'll learn as much as I can, and hopefully become a better coach for being able to do these experiences and see where that leads us.
1: Adam, one for you, a young US player, because there is local players in this tournament, it's not just overseas guys. Is there a name that we should keep an eye out for from the Orcas squad that might have the future to impact the game internationally?
8: Yeah, we've got a young guy, Ali Sheikh, his name is, who is 21, 22 years of age. He's a left-arm finger spinner. Young kid who whacks him out of the park and bats at seven. So he kind of reminds me of a Cooper Connolly when he first came into the WA and the Scorchers set up. And he's an exciting young talent that's come through the system here. And I'm excited to see his development and how he goes. We've played him in the first couple of games, and he hasn't certainly looked out of his depth. So if he turns out to be half as good as what Coop's doing at the moment, then he'll be okay.
1: I did want to ask you about that. A breakthrough international 100. He scored 100 in the IPL. But how significant was that 100 against Bangladesh for his confidence?
8: I think he built that at the IPL. We certainly saw Coop have a little bit of a struggle in the back half of the Big Bash and then certainly the back half of the domestic season in Shield cricket. But it was never going to keep him down for too long. It was just a matter of when that form and that confidence would turn around, and to see him do it in the big stage in the IPL and then be able to continue that on during that recent series was brilliant to see. And, yeah, really pleased for him. He was meant to be coming over here and playing for the San Francisco team, but he's having a bit of a break, so I'm pretty happy I don't have to plan against him for the next couple of weeks. But great to see him doing well, and it's a start of I'm sure a lot of good things to come.
1: Hey Adam, thanks so much for taking our call. There is a bit of a time difference, and I know you'd have a busy schedule with a game coming up very soon, but thanks for your time on the show this morning, and best of luck as this Major League Cricket tournament continues. Thanks for your time on the show.
8: Thanks, Jacob. Thanks, Danny. Chat soon.
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0: Eels, they're still in the mix for finals in this very tight season. They were briefly in the top five. Subiaco's win over Swans pushed them back out on percentage, but there's a bit to like about East Perth's ticker after that gutsy win over the Eagles on Friday night. Corey Watts is with us, part of the Waffle World team on a Wednesday, and with us here on Sports Breakfast. Morning, Corey.
1: Morning, Jacob. Morning, Wayne. Good to be on this morning. And, good win on the weekend over the Eagles.
0: Well, talk us through how you managed it. Because, again, you came up against an AFL-laden opponent. They had 16 Eagles part of their side. You had injuries. Angus Scott went out just before the game, on top of all your other keys that are on the sidelines. How did you manufacture that win under lights on Friday night?
1: Yeah, look, probably just comes down to a bit of grit, Jacob, I think, at the end of the day. We were pretty hungry and determined, especially after the performance that we put up the previous week against Peel. And, I think we just came to the game with a real focus around getting back to our best footy, which is when we bring the contest, and, really cracking in as a team together. So, testament to the Eagles. I thought they played a pretty good brand and probably were on top of us for a fair bit of the game. Some of their sort of shining lights showed through with, the likes of McRae and Grego and Schoenberg. But I think in the end of it, mate, wet weather footy, we probably just got to work a little bit and, started to control the bobble a bit as well. And, we're lucky to be able to put it through the sticks a couple more times and come away with a close one. So, good win and an important win for us as well. Obviously at the moment, wins have been a little bit tricky to come by this season. It's been a really tight comp. So, happy to get over the line in that one.
2: Showed a lot of character, and I suppose that's what you take out of it, wouldn't you? That it's been an inconsistent season, but it'll put a bit of belief in the side.
1: Yeah, certainly, Wayne. I think that game, probably the next couple of weeks, they're almost 8-point games for us. You lose that one and it's 5-6, and that sounds a lot worse than 6-5. So with the ladder being so close at the moment as well, that only just really keeps us in contention. I think we're tied with a couple of the other teams above us at the moment. There's three of us that are 6-5. So, every win at the moment's a really important one. And I think for us, it's probably no secret, we're missing a couple of key players at the moment. You mentioned Angus Scott, who goes out before the game. So I think for some of our young blokes to really shine through, we had a couple that came in. Zach Rakos was back in the team, but he's not necessarily a young bloke, but it was good to have him back out there. And Pizzolante kicking too. Those guys stepping up and, showing a bit of grit, especially against full-time professional athlete. It was a really good win and really happy to come away with it.
0: You were down on leaders, so some of the senior players really had to stand up. Angus Scott, co-captains the week before with Scott Jones. You haven't got Amaduri, you haven't got Brayshaw. Did you take on more of a leadership role, Corey, out there on the field on Friday night? Scott Jones was the skipper, but certainly did you have to lead from the back?
1: Certainly was, Jagger. I was doing the maths. I was it wouldn't be too far off here until I'm getting the call out, maybe do a bit of vice captain or captain in the game. But, it was good to have Jonesy out there. And, still had a couple of guys like Clyde Wilcox, who was obviously leading within the team, and a few of the guys up forward. But, certainly, Jacob. Look, for me, beating the defense back is something that I probably bring most games. It's, voice and a fair bit of leadership. I find that that's probably a real attribute of my game that probably a lot of people don't see. But, really enjoy sort of speaking it through. And, in the moments when it gets a bit tough and we're in the clinches, I think it's really important that leaders step up and use that. And, I think I was going off the games. I probably would have been in the top five, I reckon, for games played for East Perth on the weekend out there on the field. So, it's certainly been a bit different. And you do miss those guys, the voice of, Hamish on the field and the way that Christian leads through his actions. And then Angus Scott's been terrific for us the last few weeks. Three pretty big players that without them, other people have to step up. So, certainly took it on a bit more, mate. But we're lucky as well that the boys around me were pretty good at buying into the same goal on the weekend.
2: I suppose the positivity of all that is that the young blokes obviously stepped up, and as you said, that's the important thing, that these guys have, you've built a culture within the club over the last two or three years, and these blokes uphold it when they come and get the opportunity.
1: Dead right, Wayne. And look, it was really impressive on the weekend. There's a number that I can name. Jake Suda's been one for us this year that has just come out and been absolutely amazing. He only turned, 20 just the other week. So for him to be a 19-year-old for most of the year, playing the way that he has been, it's been absolutely incredible. Obviously, the likes of Lindbergh on the weekend as well, coming back into our midfield, was really important. And, Jaden Peake's another one that's been playing some really good footy, and there's numerous others as well. So, look, I think that's been probably the highlight of our season. I think a lot of us, and we would have spoken on Waffle World, Jake, looked at us probably this year as just about favourites to go most of the way with the list that we'd be able to put together. But just about every game, we've had some pretty key pillars out. But it has been really pleasing to be able to see guys be able to step up to the plate. And, yeah, bar the game against Peel, like, we've been right in every game. So, you know, it's why football is such a great game. Like, it can go either way. I probably reflect on the season a little bit and go, geez, we could be almost, buddy, close to being 7-4 as opposed to where we are now, or even a little bit higher. But, you know, a kick in a game or a shot up at the siren that just drifts left, like, that's all that can be in it sometimes. So it's been really pleasing to be able to bring some of that young talent through, and it just makes it really exciting when we get some of those bigger names back towards the back end of the year.
2: Well, when do you get some of them back? Are they more long-term, or you would get some of the troops back next week?
1: Yeah, it's a good question, Wayne. Like, look, it's always hard. Depends who you ask a little bit, especially with some of these guys that are, you know, the leaders in our team. For some of those boys, maybe you'd look at them and go, geez, they probably wouldn't make it back this year, but simply because of the name and we know what they can bring, we'll push to try and get them back a little bit earlier and hopefully get some footy out of them towards the back end of the year. Harrison McCready's probably the one that's just around the corner, which is really exciting. A sigh of relief for me as well to get another big body down in the back line, which would be good, especially after Regan went down the other week in the Peel game. But, yeah, some of the other boys won't be too far away. I'd assume Angus Scott will be only just around the corner as well. He just had a slight niggle before the game, which put him out. And then, yeah, Cooper Stevens at the moment will just be managing a little bit, but, yeah, hopefully get him back soon too. So there are a few, mate, that are coming back in, and Tedesco was another one on the weekend that hadn't played a lot of footy for us early but thought he returned back to his old form. So, yeah, slowly but surely, mate, and, yeah, hopefully they just keep on working their way back in.
0: Corey Watts is with us, East Perth defender. 5-point win over the Eagles, about to turn their focus to Perth. They host the Demons on Saturday as part of round 13 of the season. And now, interestingly, you had 15 Dockers down in Mandurah. That was a tough task. They had a crushing win. There were 17 Eagles here. So you've come up against 32 professional full-time footballers out of 46 opponents in the last fortnight, Corey. Do you reflect on that and the challenges that are presented of that, or you embrace that because that's part of the competition?
1: Yeah, look, I'm just one that embraces it, Jacob. I think everyone at the start of the season signs up to the same competition, and we all know the landscape and what it's all going to look like. And it just goes to show on the weekend, right? Like, I think for a lot of it, it's mentality. You know, like, look, the Eagles at the moment and where Peel, Fremantle are on the ladder in the AFL, like, that probably tells a little bit of the tale in terms of, you know, some of the quality that's running around on both of those lists. But at the same time, like, you know, I think anyone on their day, like, you know, 23 blokes get signed on the team sheet, and they all bloody bleed, and they all train and do the different stuff. So, like, I just don't really attest to the fact that, you know, just because they're full-time professional athletes doesn't mean that you can't rock up and put a good performance and, get over the line. Like, in previous years, there's plenty of times when we've knocked off Peel or knocked off the Eagles, and they've done the same for us. Like, it's just footy at the end of the day. There's obviously a slight advantage, mate. Like, they're professional athletes and they get the full time to recover and all the different things. But, you know, I also think if you're serious about winning premierships and trying to go the whole way in a footy season, like, you've also got to go out of your way to do those extra things and to find the time to be able to give yourself that time to recover or go get a massage or whatever it is. So, look, certainly, but I think if you want to even the landscape, like, it's fully within your control to do so. And, we look at that Peel game and go, we just didn't put our best foot forward on the day, and hopefully get another crack at them towards the back end of the year.
2: Corey, Friday night footing, middle of winter, doesn't sound all that enticing. How did you like it?
1: I loved it, Wayne, to be honest. It was really cool with lots of lights. I didn't really get to play a lot under lights last year. A lot of the fixturing was earlier in the year. I missed because of the calf, I think, up until round 12. So, it was really good to be out there and actually being able to run around under lights. And, look, they obviously put a lot of money into getting Leaderville up and running to be able to facilitate those night games. So I didn't mind it. Obviously, against the West Coast, they don't pull the biggest crowd. And when the weather was a little bit average, it was a little bit quiet, to say the least. But, certainly if it was against, like a West Perth in a derby or, whether it was another one of the big clubs and it's a big clash or whatever it is, I think it would actually create a really good atmosphere. It is tricky with the weather. I understand that. We can't really predict that as well. But for the most part, it was actually a pretty good time to be able to play footy. Cool air and pretty fresh and, good for the lungs, mate. So, no, I enjoyed it and not opposed to it. I think it's just looking at the different teams. And, look, Friday's a little bit challenging with some of the guys with work. I'm pretty lucky that I work from home. So pretty flexible in sort of the build-up to it. And I could imagine a few guys were probably racing from work just to get to the game on time. But certainly some Saturday night fixtures would be really cool, mate. And look, I don't really test it during winter is necessarily a bad thing. I just think clubs have to facilitate it with maybe a few heaters around the ground or whatever it is to make sure that the spectators are comfortable.
0: Well, it was a great win Friday night against the Eagles and now playing Perth this week. In closing, you put your hand up to play on Aaron Clark this week, who's the form forward of the competition.
1: Yeah, I'll have another battle with him, which would be good. Had a good one with him earlier in the year as well. And, he's a great forward, mate. He's no wonder that he's one of the most in form at the moment, just the way that he leads and presents and, obviously part of that state side as well. So, got to know him a little bit there and have a bit of a chat. But, certainly will be enemies come the weekend, which would be good. So, mate, I'll look forward to realistically, the level of forwards this year has been really impressive. And just about every team has a hallmark forward, and I really pride myself in being able to go head to head with them and keep them under wraps the best that I can. So it'll be a good challenge on the weekend, mate, and probably will be a big contributor to how we go. So looking forward to the challenge, to say the least.
0: Round 13, another massive round and another massive occasion as East Perth and Perth traditional rivals meet at Leaderville on Saturday. Corey, thanks for your time this morning. Well done on that great win Friday night, and recover well into the Demons this week.
1: Good on you guys. Thank you.
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0: Becoming FIFA World Cup experts at the moment. 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
7: At your home or workplace, wherever you are across this great city and state. Okay, some huge news in the world of sport overnight, and let's chat to the man from 10 News Perth, sporting guru, the one and only Scuba Steve Allen. He joins me to kick off proceedings today. Good morning, Scuba.
8: Very good morning to you, Paul.
7: Great to have you on the show. Let's go to a huge bombshell in the cricket world, and it happened during a test match, no less, over at Lord's. Ben Stokes announcing his retirement.
8: It caught everyone by surprise, and if you haven't caught them, all the reactionary videos of everyone finding out is something to behold. It's not the traditional way of informing everyone, but it was very Ben Stokes. That's the way he played today, coming out, a couple of wild swings in the first couple of balls, announcement over the PA to the crowd, and then as he comes on to bowl, and then a wicket straight away. It was amazing scenes. Yeah, a very unique retirement.

0: information. Maybe we'll see him in the Big Bash at some stage. That'd be fantastic.
1: It could be something. It's a big prospect, but obviously, you know, you've got other leagues that I reckon he'll be looking forward to, like the ones in India, Pakistan, and even the 100 maybe staying in England. But think about this. Ben Stokes' retirement was actually the headline piece for the 10 p.m. news on BBC ahead of all the politics and all the goings on there, and all the FIFA World Cup and Andy Burnham's speech tomorrow. Now, that shows the impact of, you know, a cricketer like Ben Stokes has had. I think, as far as England cricket is concerned, he's had the biggest impact since the days of Ian Botham.
0: You're not wrong there, Paul. I know where you're coming from in terms of sport taking precedence over over politics, and it's probably unusual more so over there, but I learned early in my journalism education, sport is politics, and he's as big a name as they've got, a bigger celebrity as they have over there, so I understand it.
1: Yeah, it's a big story, Ben Stokes, and no matter whether you like him or you hate him, you can't ignore what he has brought to the game. Flair when he's at the crease, those innings against Australia, especially that one in Headingley in 2019 where he got England over the line, and even a century here against the Aussies 13 years ago. So what he has done for the game has certainly been remarkable. 121st and final test match finishing off tomorrow. What about back home here, Scuba, the AFL, the Dockers? How about those folks at Fremantle? 14 wins in a row.
0: And you have to wonder, where's it all going to end? Not that we want it to end. Some might want it to end, Paul, particularly the opposition teams. You know, the result last night doesn't quite make up for what happened to bring their 2025 campaign to an end, but it was nice to keep that streak alive, and Gold Coast just had no answers for them, did they?
1: Wasn't their best performance, wasn't it? It was kind of an ugly game, wasn't it, seeing it on TV? You know, it was not pretty, but the Dockers, sometimes you don't have to play pretty football to win.
0: It was a bit like the Socceroos the other day, Paul, and some of the games to end the group stage at the World Cup. It wasn't pretty, but it got the job done.
1: Absolutely. The 4 points. Dockers now 2 wins clear, and they'll have Sydney to thank, by the way, because their loss on Thursday and their win yesterday has seen them 2 games clear at the top of the ladder, and they're going along quite nicely.
0: There's been a lot of bad luck for Frio and Frio fans over the years, and won't have to look too far back to remember. It just feels like some of the good lucks are all coming back at one time. So, things lining up nicely at the moment. Well clear of third spot, and it's all shaping up really nicely for them to make a good run in September. But just got to hope that everything, health and fitness-wise, continues to hum along.
1: Well, fingers crossed that their injury list remains as it is right now. Of course, Sturt was the only worry leading into this game, but, you know, it's going to be very interesting to see how they do shape up in their next 2 games, because they've got GWS on the road, and then they've got that big one against the Sydney Swans on July 9 on a Thursday night at Optus Stadium. That's going to be the real litmus test to see where the Dockers are truly at. Now, the FIFA World Cup, we talked about that moments ago. It's into its knockout stage, and Canada, the co-host, got things started in the right way in LA. They knocked out South Africa.
0: There is a real game right to the death, that game coming, the winner coming in injury time, and look, I don't know that there are a lot expecting South Africa to go very far in this tournament, and perhaps nice from an atmospheric point of view to see one of the host nations continue through to the round of 16, as we hope the Socceroos can do against Egypt at the end of this week.
1: What are your thoughts on the Socceroos in that group stage? Obviously, they had a loss to the USA, they had a win over Turkey or Turkey, whichever way you want to pronounce it these days, and also they had to at least get a draw against Paraguay. They got that. What was your overall view on the Socceroos group stage?
0: I was enamoured as anyone with what they produced in that first game against Turkey, Paul. Perhaps some of that good work undone with the next 2 games that didn't fill with a lot of confidence, but they're still in it. So if they can get back to what they produced in that first game, anything is possible. Now, against Egypt and the African teams, there's a lot of them that have progressed. You know, we can't underestimate them, but it is nice.

0: our point of view. On one hand, were we robbed of seeing Mo Salah in action by the sounds of things? However, it's probably to the Socceroos' benefit that he's not involved.
1: Yeah, it could be, but you never know in these knockout games. It's a funny old beast, this World Cup. As we've seen in past World Cups, some of the form sides have not been able to go past that first knockout hurdle. Just before I let you go, I'll offer you your tips for the three matches. We've got three matches in the round of 32 tomorrow. A huge bonanza of World Cup action. Brazil and Japan to kick us off.
0: Yeah, look, it'll be tight. I'm going to go with Brazil 1-0. I just think Vinny Jr.'s looked pretty good so far.
1: Yeah, they certainly do. I'll say Brazil as well. What about Germany and Paraguay?
0: I've always been a fan of German football, and I expect them to progress against Paraguay.
1: They've got a great side, no doubt about that. And finally, Netherlands and Morocco.
0: That is an interesting clash. I'm not sure who actually holds favouritism, to be brutally honest. I think Netherlands have surprised a few thus far. Like, they're always so highly regarded, but there was a lot of negativity about them coming into this tournament. They've looked pretty good. But Morocco early, a bit of a surprise packer. I might go Morocco the upset there, Paul.
1: That's a good call. You
0: well, do an upset,
1: a good case
0: an upset as I perceive it at the moment. I couldn't tell you what the bookies are saying.
1: No, that's a good point, though. Morocco, you know, they could catch Netherlands off guard, but I might go the other way. Netherlands for me in that one. Scoobert, we really appreciate your time as always here on the Sports Connection. Have a great week and enjoy the rest of the great World Cup action as it reaches the knockout stage.
0: Pleasure, Paul.
1: That was Scuba Steve Allen.
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1: Yeah. 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Wednesday, we have McCall on a Wednesday. And, of course, we have Peter Sumich on Thursday. And, of course, today from WA Football, we have got another great expert who knows his way around the game to talk about particularly the Eagles and the Dockers over the weekend, but also the other results from round 16 of the AFL Premiership season. Trent Cooper is good enough to join me for this hour of AFL football here on the Sports Connection. Trent, a very good morning to you.
8: Good morning, Paul. Thanks for having me.
1: Great to have you on the show. Hope you're keeping yourself nice and warm in this dreary weather that we've got here. But there's nothing dreary about the Dockers at the moment, Trent. 14 wins in a row. The train just keeps on going.
8: Yeah, it looked like they did really get out of second gear on the weekend. They started fast and then just sort of held their own. And just it was a dominant performance against Gold Coast, who they were tipped to be one of the teams to challenge. But, Freo just... not too many chinks in the armour at the moment. They're looking strong. They're going to have bigger challenges to come, and maintaining their form will be a challenge, but everything they're doing at the moment suggests that they will be there deep into September.
1: And their injury list is very thin at the moment, and that's a good thing for the Dockers selectors because they've got a vast amount of players to pick from, and especially out of their Peel Thunder alignment, which continues to grow from strength to strength this season as well. So, you know, nothing can at this stage go wrong for the Dockers, not saying, you know, jinxing it or anything like that, but at this stage with how the injury list is shaping up to be, you know, pretty much nothing at this stage.
8: Yeah, they are building some nice depth. Jeremy Sharp's form at Waffle has probably been as good as anyone's played in the Waffle for a long time. It's really good numbers all the way through, and changed role this year as an inside mid, and he could come into that Freo side if needed, but it seems like he's a fair way back with the depth they've got running through there at the moment. And probably the one area they could be a little bit susceptible is if Pierce and or Cox went down back, but at the same time, Oscar McDonald has stepped up and played those roles well, and Hugh Davies is a promising player as well. So they've got a bit of coverage there, but that's probably one area that they wouldn't like to be tested at too soon.
1: It's safe to say as well, Murphy Reid has put the competition on notice this year again. He's having a phenomenal year.
8: Yeah, he's playing some really good footy, isn't he? And he's probably a bit of the beneficiary that Freo's list is so deep, and sides haven't put a lot of effort into really curtailing him, because when he goes about it, I think he had a 75% efficiency yesterday from his 28 disposals, and just looks so dangerous with ball in hand, and the forwards' eyes must light up, and he's got it there. So yeah, he's building a really good second year, and he can play inside and also forward, so he's going to be valuable in the back half of the year as well.
1: Yeah, I will agree with you on that. He's going to be a very big asset for Fremantle in the second half of the season. There's always been that talk surrounding the hype of the Dockers as well. 14 in a row. They're not letting the hype get the better of them this year, aren't they? We've seen Fremantle sides in the past, you know, really tease their fans, so to speak, and then just fall away at the critical stages. You know, they're a stronger side this year than what they have been, dare I say, in the last 2 years. Would that be a fair assessment?
8: Definitely. I think, through their history, they're probably, possibly got ahead of themselves at times. They had three good wins, and then thought it was going to come easy, and then it hasn't. This year, I think it started to show last year, to be honest. And it was, you know, obviously a disappointing final, but even in that game, they didn't play that poorly against Gold Coast. They were just beaten by a better side of the night. But this year, they've been really consistent. The scoreboard doesn't seem to phase the team a lot. It's just how they're playing, and when they were behind against Geelong recently, it was, you just had the feeling that if they could actually start kicking straight, their footy would be good enough, and they're playing with a lot of maturity for still a very young team. But the good thing about, even though they're young, is they've played a lot of footy together, and getting games into those youngsters consistently and together has helped. And just the players they've brought in may have taken 1 year to gel, like your Boltons and your Jacksons, and now they're starring and really set up in the Dockers system. So it is exciting to watch.
1: And that's what makes, you know, you talk about, you know, the players that they have got and the fact that they've played a lot of football together, the continuity of this side is getting stronger by the week, isn't it? No matter the opposition they're challenging, and they've been able to string some good wins together. And, you know, the one against Geelong, I feel, really defied how they were going to go this season. You know, to take on the Cats, who have been, you know, a strong side throughout the year, and beat them, whether it be in Perth or in Geelong, to beat the Cats, you know, in a tough grind, I reckon that could be a season-defining win for them. And then they just got to continue to back it up, wouldn't they?
8: Yeah, no doubt. I thought that was that victory, as you talked about, to be in that position and come back strongly. And yeah, just the players have got playing roles at the moment, and every week they're not going to star, but they're ready to take their moment when they do. And on the weekend, it was Frederick who sort of really lit up the game early with three goals, and he covers. There's a lot of unrewarded running in his position, but he's always there when needed, and he bobbed up on the weekend. And even Dudley, he had an almost game. He didn't quite finish his work, but he still had 15 disposals and was the match-high tackler with six. So you look at their list, you know, well, who's not playing well or who isn't playing their role? I think everybody is at the moment, and there's a few others who are itching to get back into that team who can do similar as well. So that's a good place for Justin Longmuir and his match committee to be in.
1: Gee, I love watching Michael Frederick play. He just has that flair in the forward line, doesn't he? His season, obviously, has been a bit up and down this year, but with the way he's been going, you know, he's still going to be another key asset. He's going to be like a Murphy Reid, a key asset to the team long-term when, you know, the business end comes down the track. I'm just having a look at his record so far. That was his best haul since round 9 against Hawthorn, when he kicked 3 goals in the 15-point win in round 9. And now he's just starting to, you know, get that form back. He's got to keep it at a consistent level.
8: Yeah, I think that the key for Freo is that he just keeps his effort at a consistent level, and he won't kick 3 or 4 goals every week, but that won't matter as long as he's playing his role and someone else will bob up. Like, we've seen the dominance of their key forwards, Tracy, Voss and the Miss, but that they weren't really there hitting the scoreboard on the weekend, but others do. So the important thing, I'm sure that Justin Longman will be preaching and that they seem to be listening, is that it's the effort every week. And as long as that's consistent and then they stick to their method, then it doesn't really matter who kicks the goals. It's just how many they kick between them. And I think they're playing with that team-orientated mindset at the moment.
1: And that in turn, you know, widens the scoring spread, doesn't it? You know, it's not just Frederick kicking the goals. You've got Voss and Jackson up there that are kicking some goals. Even Darcy and Brayshaw are providing that avenue to goals. So the tale was yesterday was the Dockers spreading their workload, not just in midfield, but also in the forward line. And their back line really was tremendous, holding the Suns to 3 goals for the day.
8: Yeah, that spread of goal kickers is so important because it's so difficult to plan against. And conversely, you look at Gold Coast, Ben King leading the Coleman at the moment. But if you can take him out of the game, which I thought Brennan Cox was outstanding yesterday, I'll be interested to see if he appears in the coaches' votes, because I thought he had an outstanding game with a bit of help from Pierce on occasions. But aside like Gold Coast, who at the moment look a bit reliant goal-kicking-wise on Ben King, if you can take that out, you can take them out, whereas Freo don't have that at the moment. They're really wide with their array of goal-kickers, and that's helping them.
1: It certainly is, and their back line I can really rate highly as well, because the way they've been able to take the impact out of the opposition forward line in a game like this is really incredible, especially through the likes of Ryan, Cox and even Kyle Warner, who had six marks to go with his 23 touches.
8: Yeah, Warner, I think, is the one who's really stepped up. I thought at times last year he looked a little bit shaky. He was sort of the weaker link. He's playing really good footy at the moment, and he's probably not All Australian contention, but he's in really good form, and he's a player they can now really rely on, and that's helping the likes of Jordan Clark play at his usual high level, and McVee, who is a little bit slow to start this year, which isn't a surprise coming into a new system. I thought he started there to hit his straps, and a couple of really nice moments yesterday, some really good inside 50s, and showing why Freo was so keen to get his services.
1: Trent Cooper joining us here on the Sports Connection from WA Football and, of course, all-round footy expert. We've got a text here. We relayed this briefly just before the 10 o'clock news. Trent, Mike has jumped in and said, "Morning, Paul. Dimmer's excuse was that they had 10 changes since last year." And he puts the sleeping emoji right next to it. And he says, "Luke Jackson for the Brownlow."
8: Yeah, well, we'll start with Luke Jackson for the Brownlow. It's been a long time since Ruckman have won it. And he's had a lot of players who are probably stealing votes off him. But, geez, he's building a good record, and even something like the Coaches Association, who may value the work the Rucks do a little bit more than maybe what the umpires do. So he has to be a chance. And, yeah, as for the excuses, Hardwick can throw them up. He sort of protects his team a bit, but then I know he'll also be going hard at them behind closed doors. So I don't think they've still got enough talent on the park to be playing better than what they did yesterday. But we talked about Freo having so many role players and players happy to play their roles. Gold Coast, with their array of high draft picks, a lot of those kids come through the system as being the stars and then don't necessarily adjust to playing roles. And that's what it looked like to me yesterday. When that ball turned over and the Dockers were going forward, they had so many options because Gold Coast weren't going with that two-way running. But conversely, when it was going the other way, I thought Freo's defensive running was very good, and that shows a side who are buying to their system and know the importance of team defence. And at the moment, I think Hardwick, that's his biggest challenge, getting his stars to buy into that aspect of the game.
1: They were under fire for much of that day, weren't they, the Suns? They weren't getting first to the ball, and they just appeared bereft of confidence, the Suns. And they're looking very frustrated at the moment because, you know, they've gone off the ball now. They've lost some key games when it looked as though, at the start of the season, you know, a top six appearance, maybe even the top four, would have been a big prospect.
8: Yeah, I thought they could be top four this year. And interesting yesterday, that they won the clearance battle convincingly, 36-24. So they actually were getting hold of the ball early. But again, the pressure from Freo to make sure they were just hacking those kicks out of stoppage rather than being able to link up cleanly. And good defence meant the ball was coming back the other way. And I'm sure that Dimmer will be having a look at those stats and trying to work out how he can get the best out of his team, because at the moment they're not producing and they've got 8 weeks to turn their season around and force their way into one of those wildcard positions.
1: Yeah, that wildcard race is getting very close at this stage with the 7th through to 10th. We'll talk about that in just a little bit. The Dockers, their run home. We're just going to go by one their run home before we take our first break. They've got the Giants on Saturday down in Canberra. That could be a bit of a red herring. Sydney at Optus Stadium on July 9. That'll be an absolute ripper. Then they've got Port Adelaide at the Adelaide Oval in round 19. Round 20, it's the Derby on a Friday night. And then the Bulldogs on another Friday night in round 21. Round 22, they've got Melbourne. And then round 23, of course, it's a floating fixture. They have Adelaide here. And then to finish off the season, they have Carlton over at Marvel Stadium. So these next 8 weeks are going to be important for the Dockers, because there's going to be some games where, you know, the Dockers, could they drop them? Well, they won't drop them. It's still a big run. And one of these teams could catch the Dockers off guard, because, you know, they're bound to lose one and put extra pressure on themselves, aren't they, because of the way they've gone in the past. But the way they've been more mature and more stronger than the sides of the last 2 years, it's going to be hard to press which one they could get beaten by, except maybe Sydney.
8: Yeah, I sort of think there's a chance for all of them. They play some, like, GWS and Canberra, never easy. They've got a very good record there. Port Adelaide were outstanding against the other night against the Crows, and at Adelaide Oval, now that could be a danger one. I don't think, if you said to Justin, I mean, one of these are 8 games to go, if you take 6-2, I think you'd take that in a heartbeat. So I'm not sure that losing one's a real worry, but it'll be the making sure they maintain form. And the thing that I like about their draw is there aren't easy games. There's games that are the sides they're going to be playing against. Even Carlton, that last round, are probably playing for a finals berth or something of the like. So all the way through, there's sides who are going to be in the eight or sides who are capable of causing an upset like GWS or Port. And then the Derby. Well, the Derby's a Derby, so that's always going to be on. So I think the club would like to be that position where they're not playing your Richmonds or Essendons in the run home, so you get a good, consistent run at it of some high-quality footy, because round one of the finals, you're going to be playing a Geelong or a Hawthorn or a Brisbane. So you want to be up and ready to go. You don't want to come in off too soft a run.
1: Yeah, certainly right about that. You want to come into the finals of a hard run, match harden, and get some good battles in you before that crucial September period. One more thing before we go to a break. We almost neglected him. Sean Darcy's returned to the Dockers side. He's been in fine form for Peel in the WAFL in weeks prior to yesterday's game. How'd you find his return to the Dockers side?
8: He was a bit slow to get started, which wasn't a surprise, but he got more than his fair share of hit-outs. He did quite well on the ruck and up forward. I think he can be a presence there. I think that is his role in the team now. He can be that more of a second ruck rather than the first one. Play forward. He won't play super high game time, but he's also capable, if needed, of doing that, of going in the middle and giving a really good effort for a longer time. But they might do that on the way home. I don't think they'll rest Jackson at all. But they might give him less time in the ruck just to have him nice and fresh for the finals. So I think that is their preferred model at the moment. I saw Sean Darcy was doing some extra run-throughs after training to make sure he keeps his fitness up if he is required to do extra minutes. But I think that looks a pretty good combination. And as well as Cox did in his stint, I think Darcy just gives them a little bit more around the ground in those centre bounce stands if needed. So I think that will be the preferred option going forward.
1: Well, we'll hang tight on that one in the next few weeks, how Darcy goes. Serviceable return after a slow start, according to Trent Cooper. Hang tight, Trent. We'll take a break, and when we do come back, we'll continue on with our All Things AFL Hour, because we're going to look at the West Coast Eagles and their loss to Carlton over the weekend. They were unable to crack what's been termed Fraser ball, according to some in the media. In the morning. Great to have you have your company on this Monday. Beginning of a new week of sport here on the Sports Connection on Perth Sports Leader 91.3 Sport FM. This hour, of course, we're talking AFL football with Trent Cooper from WA Football and all-round AFL expert. We spoke earlier about the West Coast, the Fremantle Dockers and their 14th consecutive win over the Gold Coast Suns, and of course, a very good win it was for them. 14th straight win after their round one loss earlier in the season. Now we go over, Trent, as you rejoin us for this AFL hour, to the West Coast Eagles and their performance on Saturday against an informed Carlton. They have won their sixth straight game when since Josh Fraser took over as coach. For the Eagles, would you say that this result is a giant step back?
8: It was a disappointing performance compared to how they'd played. I don't think that they'd be viewing it as a giant step back. I think they'd review that and say, this is disappointing. This isn't us. We've set a new norm the last 5 weeks where I think they've been really consistent, and this is a disappointing performance. But I don't think they'd be panicking over this. I think they'd be pretty honest with their playing group and say, this isn't where we are at, where we want to be. We're better than that now, and we want to go forward. I think it's not unusual for a young side to have a blip of this nature, and they were completely outplayed, and I thought they looked a bit lacklustre at times, but I don't think it's a performance that they'd go, okay, we're going nowhere, it's doom and gloom. I think it's just 1 week in what can be a long season, and they'll be looking to turn that round fairly quickly against Adelaide this week.
1: That'll be a fair way of putting it. Obviously, it is still a young side, and they're up against a rampant Carlton who have been, in the works themselves, but, Carlton were just the better side on the day, especially Harry Mackay kicked 3 goals. He was magnificent. Just looking at the Eagles alone in this game, obviously, they're going to still look for room for improvement. Reid, as you would expect, leading the charge with 23 touches. Graham was all right, so was Baker. McCarthy, took a while to find his footing, but I think it was just more so the class of Carlton that is starting to improve rather than the Eagles, having a flat day.
8: Yeah, I think there was a few players that were down. Obviously, Tim Kelly being an out, but he's been playing some good consistent footy, and Elijah Hewitt was given his chance and didn't take it, and he's playing in the midfield, only had 11 touches, and his two-way running's sort of not at the level, so his career's probably been at the crossroads at the moment with what he wants to do and what the club want to do as well. So I think that hurts them having that, because you've got Buddy Hoffa, who is a good two-way runner. He was doing his best. And then just down back at the moment, I thought Rhett Bazo actually showed some really good signs. He only had the 6 disposals, but I thought he battled manfully. And, up forward is where they struggled. Duff Tyler, Shanahan, they didn't really get their hands on the ball. And the Eagles' method coming forward, they were completely out. Like, I think the disposals were 445 to 301, which shows that Carlton had a lot more of the ball. But the inside 50s wasn't a huge discrepancy, 61 to 49, but that probably showed the Eagles were moving in quickly and long with not a lot of method, and Carlton's defence handled that pretty comfortably.
1: Well, the Eagles are, trying to improve in a lot of areas, but there's still a lot of areas that the Eagles need improving in, especially the, this system. They lack that against Carlton, especially when going long and not really playing a more calculated brand. It's a system that needs to be properly developed.
8: Oh, no doubt. But when you don't have the ball in your hands a lot, like, that's a big discrepancy in the disposals and even the marks. Carlton took 133 marks to West Coast 66. So sometimes as a young player, you're feeling the pressure of not having the ball much, so you want to get it out of your area as long as possible. And that's, to me, what looked like they were doing. I don't think that was a deliberate coaching ploy. I think just that can happen to young players when they are under pressure, and I think they were doing that a bit, and it definitely wasn't working for them, and Carlton were rebounding it out and managed to control it. And I think the part that West Coast would be disappointed with was their lack of defensive pressure in getting the ball back off Carlton. I'm not sure what the pressure rating was in the game, quarter by quarter, but it looked to me that West Coast pressure rating would have been pretty low, and that's not a talent issue. That's a desire issue, and I think that's something that they probably would address during the week if it was as low as what it looked to the eye.
1: One thing we can credit the Eagles for was their work in the second term. They were able to even out the contest around the stoppages, and the Blues run and spread that worked well in the first quarter got throttled a little bit.
8: Yeah, they did, and it came on the back of some centre clearance work as well. They weren't beaten too badly in the semi appearances, and when they do get the ball out of the middle, particularly when Harley Reid gets the ball out of the middle, things happen, and the brilliant goal on the run there at one stage from a centre clearance, and that's going to be crucial to their game if they can get the ball in their front half and then lock it in. That's what they couldn't do on the weekend and be a front half team. I think that's when we're going to see some real improvement from them. On the weekend they weren't able to do that, they weren't able to lock it in, and they probably need a couple of things. They need some forwards who can take some marks, but also some coming forwards who, if they don't pick the ball up and score, can fight and keep it in there, because that looks to be lacking a little bit at the moment.
1: Yeah, it does, and they just need to find someone who can have that capacity as well. The delivery into attack as one part of the system, as you stated, certainly has a lot to be desired, with Shanahan, Waterman and Duursma really battling hard, but they didn't have a lot of effective delivery. It looked very messy throughout the game, and that's a big area that they'll have to work on in the next 2 weeks, especially when they've got Adelaide coming up.
8: No, you're spot on there. Like, the marks inside 50s told the story. It was 20 to Carlton and only 4 to West Coast. So it's hard to kick a winning score when you're only getting 4 marks inside 50. So that is something that I'm sure they'll be trying to work on during the week.
1: And they'll certainly need to, because Adelaide, they're a very good team. But, they'll be rebounding themselves after a loss as well. Wes from Les Murdy just quickly has chimed in and said, "Morning, guys. Great show. West Coast problem is too many turnovers." And I think, Trent, you just summed it up a little earlier there about their delivery into attack and not being effective with it, just following on from Wes from Les Murdy's text.
8: No, he's spot on, Wes from Les Murdy. And if you, I think that they made the same amount of turnovers as Carlton, but Carlton had 144 more possessions. So that shows the turnover rate for West Coast was very disappointing. So that's something they'll 54 turnovers each. So that's something they'd definitely like to work on and control the ball a lot better.
1: What about the Blues? I mean, after Michael Voss got sacked, there's always that rebound of a coach winning at least one game. Who would have thought we'd see Carlton win 6 in a row?
8: Yeah, it has been impressive. And he's putting up a good case. He's playing it very well, Josh, saying that he isn't that keen on the job. But I think he's putting up a case that's going to be hard to argue against. I actually did by level 3 with Josh, and he's a very understated, I wouldn't say casual person. He's a deep thinker, but he knows what he wants, and he's really got them going well. If you look at the teams they've beaten them, their form is actually quite good. Like, so it hasn't been against the absolute bottom teams. Western Bulldogs, around the place. Port Adelaide showed their form's okay. Beat Geelong, who's obviously one of the top 4 fancies. They were probably unimpressive against Essendon, really good against GWS, and then they're fantastic on the weekend. So they've got some, they've got some harder games to go. They've got Richmond this week, would expect them to win. Then they'll have some four, Hawthorne, Collingwood, Gold Coast and Brisbane, and that'll tell us where they're at, and then maybe a battle against St Kilda, who that could be for a playoff spot.
1: Yeah, that could be an interesting game come that last round if a wild card spot is still up for grabs. What is it about this side, Carlton, under Josh Fraser, that's better than the side under Voss? Because, okay, Carlton, when they were still under Voss, they were not getting thrashed, but not being able to string together those wins in games where it could have gone either way.
8: Yeah, even under Voss, they weren't far away. And they had some losses that were considered really poor, which in hindsight maybe weren't that bad, like a 23-point loss to Melbourne early on the year. In the end, that's not that bad. They lost to North, which was considered a disaster. But as we know, like Hawthorne, North are definitely in the wild card mix as well. And then they lost to Freo by 14 points over here, more than serviceable, and by 11 points to Brisbane at the Gabba. So they weren't far away under Voss, they just weren't winning, and their clearance work's always been really good, and their midfielders getting hold of the ball, that's continued. Probably Cripps has gone to another level, but they're probably just finishing their work off a bit better in their front half at the moment. And Harry Mackay, he was definitely out of form, and I think he's done a fair bit of backup rucking, and that seems to free him up a little bit. Got his hands in the ball, and he's looked more confident going forward. And he's not kicking big bags, but he's having a lot more influence than he was earlier on in the year, and that's helping his side.
1: I've been very impressed with Jagger Smith over recent weeks too. 23 disposals, kicked a very good goal, and he's providing another good resource for Carlton's forward options.
8: yeah, he's the one who does get away from the contest quickly, and when they've got players like Cripps, who is who's very good inside, but not so much to the outside, having someone like Jagger Smith complement him. He looks like being a really good player, and obviously normally takes players a while off an ACL, but for such a young guy to come in this year and play so well, I'm sure Carlton fans will be very excited about his future.
1: Now, as far as the Eagles, one more thing before we take our second break of this hour, as far as the Eagles are concerned, there are some positives that even, you know, some, you know, hardened Eagles fans will take out of this. So I reckon the work of Bailey Williams in the forward line, he was okay, and so was Brady Hoff. So the synergy in that forward line has its merits, but obviously it's that delivery that needs to provide the opportunities and, pardon me, confidence that the Eagles forward line can have against high-quality opposition.
8: Yeah, now Bailey Williams, he was good again. He had 34 hit-outs as well and 5 clearances. So, yeah, he did his job. And, yeah, Hoff, he's such a player that can play multiple roles. He can play as a defensive forward. He can go to the midfield or just play as a genuine back. So he's one that I'm sure he's just consistent every week. And they're the type of role players you need lots of. To be really competitive, and he's one who can, I'm sure that Andrew McWalter whacks his name straight on the board first thing on Monday morning, and it's just a matter of which line he's going to go into.
1: Fantastic stuff. As always, hold the line once more, Trent. We'll come back to you after the break. We'll get some other results from the AFL, and we'll get your tips for the upcoming round of AFL action, round 17. And what a big round. Round 17 is going to be huge. Make no mistake about that. Trent Cooper joining yours truly, Paul Persick, this hour. All things AFL football here on The Sports Connection. It's 21 minutes to 11 on this Monday here in Perth. Great to be with you on The Sports Connection. We're talking all things AFL this hour. Trent Cooper from WA Football, an all-round AFL expert, joining us to look at the round that was in AFL. We've spoken about the Eagles and the Dockers this hour, and Trent, as you rejoin us, we'll look at some of the other games that took place on the weekend. The showdown, it barely disappoints, and it certainly didn't on the weekend. Port Adelaide certainly having their best win under Josh Carr, the current Port Adelaide coach, absolutely shoveling their arch rivals thanks to a huge third term.
8: Yeah, it was a strange game, wasn't it? Just so dominant, Port. They had that many more shots and could have really put the game to bed easily. But then you look at the stats, and it was Adelaide were right in it in a lot of areas. So, but full credit to Port. I thought Zach Butters' game was absolutely outstanding. Quite often players, there's speculation about their future, and people think that he's leaving their form really dips. But he's just kept. He just must turn it off when it's game time, concentrate in the game, and he's doing it so well at the moment. So he was outstanding. I'd be surprised if he doesn't get the 3 votes from the umpires on Brownlow night. But, yeah, good performance by Port. They've been really close, and I'm sure that they're still building a lot of their better players are their younger players coming through. And if they do lose Butters, they'll pick up some really good draft picks and all players. So I think that Port supporters will be pretty happy with their year so far, not necessarily with the win-loss, but the way the team's playing and the way they are looking for the future.
1: Let's not forget as well, they've got some handy players in their sample side as well, so that could elevate them into AFL level as well. They've got some pretty good guns over there in the SANFL side, but a huge win that was for Port Adelaide. And despite Darcy Fogarty kicking 5, Adelaide got served a real wake-up call because they're only percentage in the top 6 at the moment. What about Thursday night? We alluded to it briefly. Brisbane, you know, they needed a win to keep their top 4 hopes alive. They were going to face a tough challenge against the Sydney Swans, but Brisbane proving why it's hard to beat them over at the Gabba.
8: Yeah, I'm sure there's a lot of sides almost backing for Sydney to put Brisbane out of action and keep them down that bottom half ladder, but it was an ominous performance. They haven't been playing well, Brisbane, but yeah, they were very good. And it was, again, a bit of a funny game in that Brisbane gave up 5.3 goals directly from kickings, which is unheard of at any level, let alone a top team. So that's an area they can tidy up very easily. But it just seemed like a night that everything was going Brisbane's way and nothing was going Sydney's way, apart from that goal that was disallowed against Logan Morris. Apart from that, it was all one way. And yeah, Brisbane, I think they announced themselves that they're going to be back. This week will be crucial. Was this just a a one-game wonder, or can they take up to Geelong at GMHBA Stadium? If they do, they'd almost be back. If they can beat Geelong there, they'd almost be back into what's close to premiership favouritism, because we know how good they are in the finals and the experience they've got compared to their rivals. So this is a big game for them. And Sydney, it was just one of those games that didn't quite work out, despite the performance of Chad Warner. It'll be interesting if he can get the three votes in the side that lost by 43, because he was outstanding, and for mine, he was the best player on the ground. But not often you lose by 43 and get the three, so it'll be interesting to see what happens there in the Brownlow and even the coaches' association votes. But I don't think Sydney wouldn't have enjoyed that, and there'd be a lot to review, but it doesn't change my opinion of them still being a top-four side capable of challenging for the premiership this year.
1: This will be a mere blip on the radar, wouldn't it be, for Sydney? Because, you know, they were up against a Brisbane side that just lacked a bit of consistency. As you said, there was a lot of talk about, you know, them being possibly out of that race for a top-six spot, let alone that top-ten. But the way they dominated in the centre was just brilliant. Ashcroft, in particular, having one of his better games. Neil with a point to prove. Dunkley and Levi Ashcroft all were terrific. That Brisbane big four is going to be very handy if they all stay fit for the remainder of the season.
8: Yeah, no doubt. And I think Dunkley's the key as well. He plays that negating role and gets the ball himself. And it'd be a very tiring way to play. And he does it over a long time. He has for quite a few years. So it's no surprise that he does have a bit of a dip in form. And hasn't been disastrous, but just a little bit down his best. But I think he's the barometer. And if they get the finals, he'll fire himself up and he'll have a big influence then, and they'll be very dangerous if that does happen.
1: Yeah, there's no doubt about that. Those are some of the other results from the round that was, and we'll get to your tips. What a weekend this is going to be. Round 17 of the AFL season. We're right into the business end of this year's competition, and it all begins in Geelong on Thursday night. Trent, Geelong and Brisbane to get us started.
8: Yeah, this will tell us a lot, but I'm sticking with Geelong. In Geelong, I think their form has been really good. Brisbane obviously were good last week, but happy to stick with Geelong at home.
1: This game's a real toss-up, and believe it or not, I'm going the other way. I'm going to say Brisbane. I feel that win against Sydney has sparked them up a little bit. Speaking of the Swans, Friday night against the Western Bulldogs.
8: Yeah, I'm expecting them to bounce back. I think the Bulldogs are a side who that crowd will actually suit, because they've got a strong midfield and can get in deep towards the likes of Norton very quickly, but I'll go with Sydney there to bounce back.
1: Now I'll say Sydney as well, by about four goals. And then, of course, we've got a double header on a Friday night, and that second game is the Eagles and Adelaide here in the West.
8: Expecting an improved performance from both sides, but the class of Adelaide to shine through, so with the Crows.
1: Yep, the Crows for me as well. And then we begin the Saturday action over in Launceston with Hawthorn taking on Melbourne.
8: Yeah, hard to go past Hawthorn down there. Go with the Hawks.
1: Yeah, I'll say Hawthorn 2, GWS and Fremantle in Canberra.
8: Yep, it'd be a good test for Freo to make sure that they can play at the same level they have. They're going to go to a smaller crowd without the excitement, probably cold conditions, off-Broadway. So that will be their major challenge. So I'm going to tip them, but I think this is a danger game.
1: Yeah, I will agree with you there. Danger in a sense. GWS, you know, they can catch anybody off guard, but they did against Brisbane early in the season. Could they do the same to Fremantle? I say unlikely, but you never know. Fremantle for me as well. Gold Coast and Collingwood, this one with a wild card spot up for grabs.
8: Yeah, last chance saloon for Gold Coast, and I'm going to back them in to respond.
1: Yeah, I'll say the Suns as well, but not much confidence. This Collingwood side, they can turn it on when one least expect it. Richmond and Carlton to conclude the Saturday action at the MCG.
8: Yeah, Carlton to continue on their winning way.
1: Yeah, I'll say Carlton as well to make it 7-0 under Fraser. And then Sunday, we've got two games on the Sunday, beginning at Marvel, Essendon taking on St Kilda.
8: Yeah, I think St Kilda again. I think that they're still in the wild card race, and this is an absolute must win for them.
1: Yeah, I'll say it will be for St Kilda. They'll get the points in the end, and then Port Adelaide and North Melbourne concluding it all at Adelaide Oval.
8: Now, Liston's the one that keeps North Melbourne in wildcard, well and truly in wildcard contention as well, but I do like Port's recent form, despite the loss to Radaglia, and I think that they can get the job done at home.
1: I like North's recent form a bit more, though. They're looking for four wins in a row, and I reckon they'll get it done in a close one against Port Adelaide. Trent, we really appreciate your time here on the Sports Connection. Before I let you go, your good friend Mark Reddings, he's my only concern this week. With his beloved Demons beating Claremont and South Fremantle in successive games, I hope he's not talking the Demons up yet.
8: One thing he never does is talk his Demons up. He's had a lot of disappointment behind him through the years to stop him getting too far ahead of himself. So he's definitely not doing that, but we are reminding him that they are looking good at this stage.
1: They certainly are. Wait and see. Is he going to talk them up come finals time? We'll wait and see. Trent, thanks a lot, mate. Have a great weekend. We'll speak to you again soon.
8: All right, thanks, Paul.
1: That was the great Trent Cooper from WA Football joining us here on the Sports Connection. Yes, bit of concern.
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13: Let's catch up with Bharat Sundaraisan to chat the latest. Hello, Bharat.
14: Hello, Matt. Never a dull moment in cricket, is there?
13: There never is. Ben Stokes announcing his retirement mid-test. Just spoke about the fact that he's burnt out. He's lost the love of it, in a sense. So tell us about this retirement, this bit of news, and your thoughts on it.
14: Yeah, I mean, look, I found out, like everyone else, while watching the test match yesterday, when it just popped up on the screen. And you could hear even Michael Atherton, who was on commentary, alongside Stuart Broad, they were a bit taken aback with the timing of it all. Look, there's been enough speculation around Ben Stokes in the last 10 days or so, ever since he was brought back into the team, and his press conference just before this test match, where he kind of spoke about how much being captain of England means to him, but repeatedly kind of kept focusing on what he wants to do this week and about the importance of this test match. But he was pushed to talk about his potential future in this position, but he wasn't giving anything away. But for it to happen the way it did, mid-session, while he's just doing that very Ben Stokes thing of bowling a non-stop spell, he was about to begin his 11th over and all the drama with it, quite something. And then it just got even more bizarre when he decided to open the batting and played, it was ultra Baz ball style innings there are so many ways to look at it, right? I mean, so much speculation. Was that him sending a message to the hierarchy who hadn't really backed him in after the Lord's incident? Was that him sending a message to the rest of his teammates from a very cricketing sense that that's the only way we're going to survive on this pitch? And It just ended up as a bit of an anti-climax since it's free on the house today at Trent Bridge. So it'll be a big crowd, but they'll get to see Ben Stokes, but not him in action.
13: Yeah, do you feel it was a bit of a... I mean, you sort of mentioned it there. Do you feel it was a bit of a middle finger to English cricket?
14: Not so much English cricket.
13: That's a poor-worded question. More the board.
14: Yeah, absolutely. Yeah. And I think maybe not one middle finger, maybe two middle fingers too. It's just, those who took the decision around us missing out on that second test match, which clearly, look, he, in his head, from everything he said since, he never seems to have felt like he did anything wrong in that sense, or not wrong enough that he deserved the punishment of having to miss out on a test match the way he did. So clearly that's been playing on his mind. And the fact that he's come back in and he spoke about the pressures of captaincy as well, didn't he, Matt, when he spoke to Sky at the end of the day. So clearly the Ashes was a big turning point for him. The series that this English team under Ben Stokes had waited for so long to kind of just prove a point with, and the pressures of just it not happening. I mean, another Australian tour has, consumed another English captain after a failed campaign. So we've seen that happen before. Just the way he batted yesterday and what it resulted in, the fact that Harry Brook played a crazier innings than Ben Stokes, and England find themselves in a position where they're going to lose this series unless something very dramatic happens today. You can say that he was clearly sending a statement, whether he was doing it with one middle finger, two middle finger, or none at all. That's for us to speculate on.
13: What sort of legacy does he leave?
14: I think a very mixed legacy. I'm a wrestling guy, Matt. So if he were the Hulk Hogan of wrestling, of cricket, he's not. But I'm just saying, you have to take the good with the bad in terms of what he did on the field, right? He had some great moments. I've always referred to him as a moments cricketer. I think he had more spectacular moments than many in his generation. But he obviously, statistically, he scored a lot of runs, took a lot of wickets. But those moments were also kind of intermittent in some ways, where he would do something as special as the Headingley innings, which I was fortunate to witness and talk and write about in 2019, or some of his marathon spells where he would just keep going on and on, like the one yesterday as well. He had his off-field issues, but he came back from it. And look, he's been an inspirational leader, whichever way you look at English cricket in the last 4 years. They didn't change the world like they thought they would, but he's been an inspiration. And he's given his body and mind to English cricket, whichever way you look at it, and you can't take that away from him. You can't deny that. But I guess in his final act, he could argue he went into business for himself.
13: Now, just on the T20 Women's World Cup, Bharat, Australia, good win against India. They're flying right now, the Aussies. A 6-wicket win over India. Elise Perry named as the player of the match. They look pretty unstoppable at the moment, the Aussies.
14: Yeah, absolutely. Back to regular programming, right, Matt, with this Australian women's team. I mean, they're a spectacular team. There's been one big change with Alisa Healy having retired, and in the last few years, Meg Lanning's also moved on from international cricket. But they just have so many superstars, and it's felt from the beginning like they want to make a statement here. Speaking of making statements, the fact that they've gone into a World Cup for the first time in a while without having any title to show for it or to in India cupboard, so they clearly want to remind the rest of the cricket world about how indomitable they remain and they can become again. And from that opening game against South Africa, it feels like they are on a mission. And India, the team that knocked them out of the last World Cup famously, 6-7 months ago, the 50-over World Cup, they would have taken a special bit of joy in knocking India out even before they get to the knockouts. And they have West Indies in the semi-final, and they look pretty unstoppable. It's going to take something special for one of the other teams left to stop Australia from winning another World Cup.
13: Yep, they've got the West Indies tomorrow, 9:30 Western Standard Time at the Oval in London. That is the semi-final, so we can't wait for that. Hey, Bharat, a pleasure chatting to you today. Thanks so much for taking the time, and all the very best. We'll speak soon.
14: No, for sure. And only one cricketing news we missed out on. How about the Irish beating India 2-0 in a T20 series? Right? Pretty decently full-strength Indian team as well. So big news for Irish cricket. So big tick for them.
13: Yeah, great result there for that nation. No doubt about that. Hey, Bharat, thanks for your time. We'll speak soon, like I said.
14: Yeah, speak soon, Matt.
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13: Formula One continues on. Most recently, we were in Austria and Mercedes, another masterclass from them. George Russell winning out, Max Verstappen in second, and Kimi Antonelli in third. Our Australian Oscar Piastri finishing in the points, but just off the podium in fourth. Joining us down the line this afternoon to break down the Austrian Grand Prix and more is FIA accredited journalist with Fox Sports, Michael Laminato joins me. Hello, Michael.
20: Hey, good to be here.
13: Yeah, great to have your company as always. The Austrian Grand Prix, what did you make of it?
20: It was a good race, a tense race that was difficult to predict from day to day. I don't know that I would have picked Max Verstappen on Friday, certainly having the pace to win the race, or even George Russell for that matter, who looked off the pace of Kimi Antonelli right up until that final moment in Q3. And of course, yellow flags helped his way a little bit by Antonelli abandoning his lap erroneously. But you can't fault the execution of the man we all thought pre-season was the title favourite. This is his first win since Melbourne, which just is remarkable to say in a sentence, but it's been pretty much one-way traffic to Antonelli since then, and much needed. His points deficit is now down to 40, which is still a lot. It's not by no means striking distance yet, but just really well needed, comprehensive and really mistake-free weekend that will hopefully, from his perspective, especially with his home Grand Prix coming back up, get him back on track this season.
13: Yeah, let's talk Oscar's race and his weekend. So finishing in fourth position, not too bad for him. He bested his teammate by a few spots, so the 12 points he picks up. But, yeah, fair way off the podium. What did you think of Oscar's weekend?
20: Yeah, from the Piastri-specific perspective, it's the first time Lando Norris has ever been beaten by a teammate at the Austrian Grand Prix when he's finished a race, which I think is a nice little riposte to this narrative that's been forming the last couple of weeks that he's somehow been nowhere this season. He hasn't. He's been as close to Norris as he was last year. So from that perspective, I think that was a good result just to quieten some of those critics. I think the bigger story here, though, is that McLaren again off the pace. They were the fourth quickest team in qualifying behind Ferrari and Red Bull and obviously Mercedes, which is not where they want to be. Race pace was a little bit better, but I think flattered by the fact Ferrari was just nowhere on Sunday, mystifyingly nowhere on Sunday. So I think McLaren is alive to the fact that it's still not really where it wants to be. The only caveat here, I guess, or the optimism, I guess, if you want to talk about it like that, is that McLaren, its last upgrade package was the longest to go of those front-running teams. And these upgrade packages seem to make a huge difference. Red Bull, for example, put a big one this weekend, and Max Verstappen was in victory contention. So its next upgrade package could be more telling as to where it is, but right now it's nowhere.
13: Yeah, Max Verstappen, really good race, but they just didn't have the pace, really, the Red Bull, to match what Mercedes did. Nonetheless, he's such a great individual driver, isn't he?
20: Yeah, and he just really lifts a Red Bull ring. Like, I mean, we could just say it's probably because his employer owns it, but something about his style and this track really clicks. As to the pace, okay, qualifying, I don't think he was ever in contention for pole. That would have been very close. I think he probably would have been third, and he said as much. In the race, his pace was actually, it was better than Russell's in at least two of the three stints, if not the last stint too. Wasn't as quick as Antonelli. Ironically, I think they actually finished in reverse speed order, if you like. that's really heartening because, as I said, this is a big upgrade weekend for Red Bull. They needed this upgrade to work not only for its season but for the prospect of maybe keeping Verstappen in the team if he didn't see some progress there. I thought that was very optimistic for the team. The caveat here is that it's not that the layout is super particular, but the high altitude element of it throws some teams off. I think that was part of the reason Ferrari didn't perform, for example. But really big performance from Red Bull Racing, yes, at home. But that sort of leads to more open questions for this weekend in Silverstone now, because the form guide, as we say pretty much every week, has changed again a little bit. Even though it's Mercedes at the front, the gaps keep changing wildly. It's hard to get a hold on exactly what's happening.
13: Yeah, it's really difficult, isn't it? You're right. And it's going to be fascinating to see how the rest of the season plays out. A lot of manufacturers sort of are suggesting at the moment that their engines are uncompetitive. Where do you think F1 is at right now with these engine upgrades and just, I guess, all of these manufacturers kind of saying, well, we...

0: any observer will tell you. But it's also worth acknowledging that, you know, there were fears in the lead up to this season, particularly among Mercedes, because they thought everyone else was going to get upgrades and not them, that an upgrade could blow them out of the water. You know, it would only take one upgrade and there'd be a huge difference. Well, Ferrari brought a big upgrade. Well, it brought an engine upgrade this weekend. It played it down, but nonetheless, it was an upgrade they've been working on for months. And the team was, okay, maybe in qualifying a little bit closer, but by no means definitively so, and obviously wasn't in contention to win the race. So if there's this potential that maybe it's been a bit overblown, I think over the two-year course of the concessions, it won't be. I think that 2 years of upgrades is a lot. But it's sort of as a good counterpoint to this idea that it's going to blow the whole series wide open. I think it will make a difference over time, but clearly it hasn't completely changed the game.
1: All right, so that's the F1 season and how it's shaping up. We've got the British Grand Prix next. How do you see the rest of this season playing out from a driver's standing perspective? 40 points split, Kimi Antonelli and George Russell. Lewis Hamilton only 6 points behind Russell. And then from a team perspective as well.
0: Yeah, I'm getting less and less confident about any prediction I'm making, other than Mercedes obviously continuing to be the team to beat, but clearly not by a decisive margin round to round, but just by enough that you really need as a team to be perfect to beat them, as we saw from Hamilton and Ferrari in Spain. But then this weekend it changed completely again. The Silverstone circuit is very engine sensitive these days. There's a lot of long straights linked by fast corners, which is the worst imaginable layout for the current engine, and I suspect that means Mercedes will probably re-establish a little bit of a gap this weekend. But it's going to depend on if anyone brings upgrades. Probably not likely because it's a sprint weekend, so there's that element of it. But then does Ferrari get back to normal at a lower altitude circuit and at a track that's not as hot? We know the UK is definitely not going to be as hot as Europe in general. Will that help? Is Red Bull Racing going to take another step based on the upgrades? It's really hard to say. I do think this will be more of a Mercedes weekend, but that broader form guide, as we've talked about, has been so hard to put your finger on for the last month that I think it would be bold to predict anything beyond that at this point.
1: All right, well, the 5th of July is our next race, so that is Sunday, the British Grand Prix. And just a quick update on the supercars before I let you go. Michael, what's happening there?
0: Yeah, shocker for points leader Brock Feeney at the weekend at Darwin, which is a surprise because this is a circuit he's normally dominated. In fact, that was the storyline leading up to the race, that not only was he the reigning Triple Crown winner, but he's historically done so well there that it would be a shock to see anything else. Well, it was a shock. He was pretty much nowhere all weekend. And that continues to raise that question of, well, how on top of the Mustang is 888? And they've been open about that. They're not pretending that they've got it down. In fact, they're saying that it's been much harder than it looks. And that just sort of plunges back into doubt, I guess, expectations for this season. You would have picked 888 to lead the season, after, particularly after looking so good in Sydney. Clearly not the case. Grove continues to rise despite the political tension, if you like, between Matt Payne being courted by Chevrolet and perhaps out of Grove, but he's recommitted there for the next couple of years. It continues to twist and turn. But you'd say at this point the ascendancy is no longer with 888, and maybe even with Brock Feeney, as good as his form generally is, but certainly feels like it's swinging towards not just the other four teams, but if you're Grove, you must be feeling like, and being on top of the team standings as well now after Darwin, feeling like this season is in fact coming towards you rather than maybe being equal or swinging to 888 over the course of the season. So an interesting weekend.
1: Michael, great chatting as always. Thanks so much for your time today.
0: Anytime.
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1: Adrian.

0: Demons president, Seven Sports presenter, Adrian Barrich joins the show. G'day, Barra.
1: G'day, Matty, and thank you, my friend. I've just received a bottle of Grange at Channel 7. I presume that's from you. Is it for the Demons beating South Fremantle on the weekend? Was that the standard bet, wasn't it? Was that from you or was that from someone else?
0: Someone else at Sport FM, I think. Well done. You must be a very happy man at the moment. The Demons are going well. I think probably the second most informed team outside of Peel at the moment in the Waffle.
1: Yeah, it's sort of Peel and then daylight a little bit, isn't it, at the moment? And with the Dockers having just one injury, Sam Sturt, who looks like he's going to probably might play this week as well. They had a little bit of a setback. They are flying. And I saw Luke Jackson say that he didn't want to have a rest or be managed at all going forward. So we do run into Peel Thunder in the run home. So it'll be bloody interesting to see how it goes. And they play on our dung heap in a couple of weeks' time. So, yeah, we're going okay. To be honest, it was a very good day for Perth Footy Club on Saturday, because it's not very often that we win all grades, and your Colts, when I say your, the South Fremantle Colts are on top, and our Colts we don't play any overage kids at all, basically, so we're down the ladder a bit, and we won. We won the Colts, and then we won the Rezzies, and then we also won the league, so not poking fun or anything, just saying that for a club like us, that's the sort of next stepping stone, isn't it, winning all the grades. Our women just fell short in the last minute that they played after the men at Lathlane. And so we almost got all four games. So good signs for the Perth Footy Club anyway. And I'm sure South will bounce back too. They looked a bit, not disorganised. They just looked like they just couldn't get their mojo going at the moment. And they got a few blokes out, haven't they, too?
0: Barra, I invite you on the show, and this is the respect I get. Just thrown in my face that Perth won all grades over the weekend and just dominated the Bulldogs. It was,
1: Maybe we didn't dominate. We just got over the line in some of the games. But
0: third quarter was a domination in the league.
1: Yeah, the boys came out after half time and just went whooshka. So, I mean, that's encouraging signs, but I mean, you did win the premiership last year, so it really gives us some hope that maybe we're in amongst it. But in the charge home, it's going to be pretty interesting to see what happens. If we play East Perth this week, I know they've got a few injuries, so we'll be at leaderable for that. And then, I mean, all the games this weekend are actually, I think one plays two, don't they? Isn't it Peel and Claremont
0: yep.
1: as well?
0: Yep.
1: Yeah. And so, and even the bottom two play each other to see, you know, if Swannies don't win, then West Perth could maybe get off the bottom and not, you know, give away the wooden spoon. So we've been in that position, so I'm not having a go at anyone, but I'm just saying that it's interesting how the game's set up this weekend. You know, it's a real, it's going to be a decisive weekend of footy.
0: Yeah, it could start to separate the top from the bottom, but it's still such an even competition, so you just have to be on your game each and every single week. Really liking some of the young blokes who now have a handful of games under their belts, and it feels as though they've sort of settled at league level really well. You know, Will Tilby in particular, I know Chris Mitsopoulos loves talking about him, and you know, he's his favourite. But you know, guys like that who have, you know, have been able to come up through the ranks and have now just sort of settled into this league side and feel like they're at the level in the Waffle competition.
1: Yeah, he's a good Joe Schmitzy, no doubt, because young Chilby had a great game, and he's only 19. He's built like a man, obviously. You're 19, you're a man when you're 19, but you know what I mean? He's like a he's young in age, but good in stature, so he'll have a big future. I think he'll probably knock on the door of AFL, being drafted into the AFL too. That he's that good. And then there's a few others. There's obviously Riley Wills had a fantastic game, and young Watson, and Baxter Phillip off half back with Oscar Heimbasten adding a bit of pace. They're really showing something. So we are actually one of the youngest teams still in Waffle, can you believe? So I guess if we hold them all together, the future's bright for us, a bit like the way the Dockers have been able to do it, and and get their build their success and the long-term success. And that's our plan as well. So hopefully that all goes, that all comes to fruition. But, yeah, you're right. Thank you for mentioning Young Boys, because they, with the Charlie Constables and the Parfitts and Charlie Deans of the world get a good mention. And Charlie Dean was amazing, took 11 marks. But the Young Blokes are really, they're really adding something each week.
0: I think that's been such a big pickup. It's one of the pickups of the season, Charlie Dean, because that back line last year, I just thought was a little bit young. I know Matty Taylor obviously running around there, but outside of that, bit of an inexperienced back line. And I thought, a little bit turnover prone last season at times, kicking out of defensive 50. But I think Charlie Dean's just, yeah, he's balanced you guys out really nicely down there, and he's a leader. He's a good man to have down there, just to help out the youngsters. So I think that's been a big pickup for the club. Now, a big debate, I guess, that's been had on our airwaves and across the waffle competition in the last couple of weeks is the current agreement between Peel Thunder and the Fremantle Dockers and the amount of AFL-listed players that are allowed to be out on the park at any given week. Do you think the current agreement is fair on the rest of the competition, on the traditional waffle clubs? Should there be a stricter policy, or, you know, is it okay where it's at right now?
1: Have you managed to get to the bottom of it and tell your listeners exactly how it operates? Because I know there's a bit of confusion early on, because when Peel played 15 the other week against East Perth, I think people were saying that East Perth had to agree to it. It's actually an agreement between the Dockers and Peel, isn't it? Because Peel don't really want to play probably more than 14, because there's not enough, then they don't leave enough spaces for the local boys, do they? So if they play 15 or even 16 or 17, you know, suddenly there's only five, six spots for the local kids coming through, which kills your pathways, don't it? All the players go, well, what am I doing here if it's all going to be about Fremantle? So they've got to be so careful. So that was a one-off where they played 15, wasn't it? It's normally 14. Yeah. And then coming into the finals, obviously, you have to have played X number of games in the last six rounds to qualify for the finals as well. So, but the only thing about that too is that if the Dockers are in the finals, it's and carte blanche.
0: Yeah, so if they're playing on the same weekend,
1: they want. Yeah. So, but if they've got a bye, when I say a bye, if they've got the, you know, say they win their qualifying final, the following week they're not playing, well, then they have to go back to just playing the standard 14. So it's going to be fascinating to see. In the rules, I checked it the other day, not that I was that overly concerned, but I just want to make sure I was clear on it. It does say that, you know, the agreement is such that they don't, the Waffle does not want Peel to dominate for a long period of time. So it can be tweaked at some stage if it looks like it's out of control. But pretty unusual to have no injuries or just one injury at this day and time of the year, isn't it? So I think it's just one of those ones. They have won the premiership before, and I think we're just in that zone. Beating the grand finalist by 98 points or whatever it was probably sent a bit of a shockwave through the joint. But, yeah, at this stage, I think we'll suck it and see and see where it all lands. But certainly Peel are the team to beat. You'd have to say that.
0: Yep, at the moment, you definitely would have to say that. We're here with Adrian Barrich, Perth Demons president and Seven Sports presenter. Now, Barra, in knowing that you were coming on the show today, I'll put it to our listeners in reading your article on Perth Now.
1: Oh, yeah, that would be strong feedback.
0: Yes, very strong feedback. So, so should you support both WA teams, or is it, no, I'm an Eagles fan, I hate the Dockers, or I'm a Dockers fan, I hate the Eagles? The most recent text, this is from Macca in Rockingham. G'day, Matt. Not a chance. After decades of copping abuse from the Chardonnay-sipping budgies, we don't want them. We don't need them. Our glory will be ours. Go Frio, says Macca. That's just the most recent one, Barra. We've had a few.
1: But I've been surprised. You know what's really surprised me? The mentions that Nat Fyfe got around the 2018 grand final, because apparently Nat Fyfe said that in the lead-up to the 2018 grand final that he would be supporting Collingwood. Now, I haven't actually seen that myself, but a lot of people have been mentioning it on social media, And I reckon that must have been tongue-in-cheek, surely. Surely Fifey wouldn't have said that in the lead-up to the grand final. And so I've been saying to people, look, if that was a joke, would you then now say, OK, we'll put that aside, you know, maybe he didn't take our side in 2018, but would you support your state mates? You know, like, it's really about state footy in some respects, isn't it? The AFL, it's us versus the Victorians or us versus the Eastern Staters, as we like to say, because that's what I was trying to say. I said, look, let's get behind Fremantle. The Eagles have got four premierships, you know. They've had so much success. And I know the Dockers people, that like your mate from Rockingham then, he just said he doesn't want the Eagles people on board. I think if we all bond together, it makes us much powerful state, more powerful. And we also can work together to get rules, you know, change. And I know Pike and Garlick are working closely together, and that's what you need, because, you know, even in drafting and trading picks and swapping players and, you know, you could want to get to the stage where Sean Darcy says, you know what, I'll go to the Eagles and the Dockers will get this, or vice versa, you know. So anyway, that's what I was saying, but I was very surprised. Even my son said, Dad, what have you said? I'm getting slammed on social media because I'm your son.
0: Certainly got a lot of people talking. It's a great article. Make sure you go check it out at Perth Now. So I've picked up the Nathan Fyfe quote. This is what he supposedly said. Everyone says that as a West Australian, you should be supporting the West Australian teams, but I can tell you that it's not that at all. We'll be going for Collingwood. Wish West Coast all the best of luck, but I think all the Freo supporters will be on Collingwood. So there is that still that sense of tribalism, isn't there? And I tend to lean towards that personally, Barrett, too. I think that if you're a Dockers fan, you're on the Dockers, not the Eagles, and vice versa. I think if you're an Eagles fan, you're staying in your lane. I sort of like that, to keep the rivalry alive. What are your thoughts?
1: Well, can I just make the point that I have some very good friends in the Fremantle team, starting with Andy Brayshaw. You know, the Brayshaw family, yep. Huge West Australian family. The O'Driscolls, you know, great northern family. Jai Amos from down south. You can just go through the team and just look at how many great young West Australians are in the team. And surely we want to support them where the majority of West Australians are, rather than a team that have bugger all West Australians, if you know what I mean. So they're coming in against Sydney. I suppose the Eagles, like, people might get tested because Dean Cox is the coach, so maybe you could make a little case there, but they're going against Geelong or against Hawthorn. Unless you're a Hawks or a Cats fan from NWA, why the hell would you be barracking for them against the Dockers? That's all I'm saying. That makes no sense, does it? We want to... Geelong, man, how much stuff have they had? How much opportunity and how much have they been looked after? No, we're getting behind the Purple Army, even if they don't want us.
0: Yeah, I don't. Some will accept, and I think others might, like Macca, might say, get stuffed. But nonetheless.
1: Hang on, just before, I just thought of a brilliant point.
0: Yep.
1: Can you ask Zuma this when you next speak to him?
0: Yep.
1: When the West Coast Eagles was built on Fremantle people, you just have a look at the names that built the West Coast Eagles, all right? John Worsfold, Peter Sumich, Glenn Jakovich, Michael Brennan, Chris Mainwaring, East Fremantle. You know, I moved into the East Fremantle thing. Lockyer.
0: Matera.
1: You know, Peter Matera, Rue Matera. Our greatest players came out of Fremantle and some of our toughest ones that stiffened our resolve. So, you know, there's such a crossover. I don't get it. I'm not going to accept it from Eagles people if they S-can the Dockers and vice versa. I get that they're probably sick of hearing, yeah, well, how many premierships have you got? How many cups you got? Oh, how's your trophy room going, Freo? I heard it got broken into and the police are looking for someone selling purple carpet. You know, like those sort of jokes. Yeah, dinka. Anyway.
0: Well, there will be a lot of people wanting to see Freo do well. I think even some Eastern Staters would love to see Freo win a maiden flag. And, well, they're well on their way. They've set themselves up so nicely. 14 straight wins. They are now 8 points clear of next best Sydney Swans. Great win against the Gold Coast Suns yesterday, Barra. They didn't even really fire a shot, the Suns, which was a little bit disappointing for the neutrals, I'm sure, but not the Freo fans. That was just a great win. What are your thoughts on the Dockers?
1: mate, just flying. They just did it on the bit. They didn't even extend themselves in that game. It was incredible. It was bruise-free footy almost. They're at the stage where, and people hate me talking about the Eagles when I was there, but when the Eagles' best ever team was probably the 92-94 era. I was there. We won 12 straight. So this team has eclipsed even the greatest Eagles squad and won 14. But when Cousins and Kerr ran the joint, and Juddy and Coxie, the greatest midfield of all time, they never won 14 straight. 2018 boys never won 14 straight and won the premiership. So they've eclipsed that. So let's put that on the table. They are in rare air. And I've checked the stats. And any team that's won 14 or more this century, any team that has won consecutive games, 14 consecutive games or more, has played in the grand final. Every team that done it has done it. I think there's seven teams. Every team that has done it has played in the grand final that year. So I know the Dockers people are worried about jinxing and all that. Don't worry about it. You're sweet. We could call on Matera or Heddy or Kemp or Jakovic or Worsfold or Sumich or Mainwaring or Waterman or, you know, any Turley, anybody you need to get the job done when we were there. They are now. You can do the same thing, Dockers people. You've got the stars there. You've got the depth. You don't panic. You've got such self-belief that you get behind, you just know you can come over the top. And at home, you've got Wharfie time, which you don't even need to use at the moment. So I just reckon, I think people just don't really get just how big an achievement 14 straight is. And they'll probably fix up the Giants in Canberra. That's 15. Then they run into Sydney back here, which should be an absolute blockbuster. And then charge home. They only need 17 to finish on top. Once they get to 17 wins, they can pull a handbrake. They can rest Jacko. They can bring Buddy Cox in and just leave Jacko out, or they can try whatever they like. So they're in such a good space, aren't they? You would agree.
0: Very good space, yeah. They have set themselves up the best out of any team now, and are almost guaranteed a top two finish, right? And I won't flat out say they're guaranteed a top two finish, but pretty much at this stage.
1: Three
0: now.
1: More wins, yeah. They can't be knocked out.
0: Yeah, so, yeah, at this stage, they've put themselves in the best spot possible, and, yeah, they're flying. They've got a great resilience, better than any Dockers team of the past, firing on all cylinders. Everyone's playing their role extremely well, and yeah.
1: Matty, people are still talking about when I said to you, mate, they're going to win 10 straight. And I feel like you mocked me. I think you might have mocked me. And I said, mate, they're going to win 10 straight. This is when they're about 6 straight or 7 straight. I said, there's no doubt about it. And I feel like you said, no, that won't happen, Barra. And now it's 14. So people just got to get their head around it, don't they, Matty? No, you reckon?
0: Well, no, I didn't mock you. I thought you just went over the top, Barra.
1: I underestimated.
0: Well, you did. 14. You did. In hindsight, you did. You're right. But no, I'm not going to call you Nostradamus or anything like that. But yeah, you got this one right. You did.
1: Can you just pull that out at some stage and play it next time I'm on?
0: All right. Maybe that instead of the Perth theme song, maybe I'll lead in with that one the next time you're on. If I call you back on though, Barra.
1: Yeah, that's right.
0: And what about
1: after we beat South?
0: What about the Eagles? Just quickly, what are your thoughts on them? Carlton, pretty dominant win in the end.
1: Yeah, disappointing in a lot of ways, wasn't it? Pardon me. Their team defence just didn't work. So, and I was a bit disappointed in their waffle team too, because they had 6 shots at goal in the last quarter. On a cold and wet. I know it's cold and wet on Friday night, but they're the professionals. They should have scored, and they didn't. And you know, they got done by East Perth, who had about 6 of their best players out. So yeah, I think that was disappointing. And then going over to see Carlton having their 6th straight win, which is phenomenal under Josh Fazer. What a story that they make 10th and qualify for the wild card. It's very tight, but if they could get into 10th and say Collingwood was 7th, the wild card is going to go from being a crazy idea that nobody really wanted to the greatest idea of all time, because Collingwood are playing Carlton in the first week of the finals at the MCG in front of 100,000. And Carlton coming from sacking their coach to making the finals. I think it's going to be tight. I've had a look at the draw. For them to get into 10th, you know, they are still competing with teams like, you know, Collingwood, and St Kilda's got a brilliant run. I think it might be very tough for them to get there, but if they do, what a story it'll be. And you ever look at who's got the best draw coming, finishing the year? You know who it is? Hawthorn and Geelong.
2: Yeah.
1: Hawthorn and Geelong have the best draw from going forward from here, and St Kilda, they don't even leave Melbourne. It's unbelievable. So, mate, this is the sort of stuff we're up against. That's why I've been calling on, let's get behind the Dockers. Stuff these other Victorian teams. I don't want them winning. Bugger that. They've had I know the Saints haven't won since 66, so bit of a soft spot there, but geez, they have some advantages, don't they? By having 10 teams in Victoria, third income.
2: Yep.
1: It is unfair.
0: Yep, that it is. Hey, Barra, just before I do let you go as well, have you been enjoying the World Cup or any other sports? Has anything else caught your eye just before we wrap it up?
1: Mate, at Channel 7, we're all over it. And we are looking forward to 2 a.m. You're going to set your alarm 2 a.m. Saturday morning.
2: Yep.
1: Get up. Australia v. Egypt without Mo Salah. Imagine if he's not playing. We could get into these group of 16 first time. Well, it's technically the first time ever, even though we last World Cup we were in the 16, but they only didn't have as many teams last time, if you know what I mean. And hey, how's this? This is a quiz for you. Do you know what the Egyptian team are known as?
0: No. No, what are they?
1: So think of, well, in Egypt, just think about it. What would they be?
0: Oh, the pyramids.
1: No, you wouldn't call a team after the pyramids. That don't move much. What else? Come on. What other Egyptian things can you come up with? Mummies?
0: The pharaohs?
1: The pharaohs. Exactly. They're called the pharaohs. How funny is that? Very. I wouldn't think they'd be that mobile, the pharaohs. So can't wait to see the Aussies, the Socceroos get hold of the pharaohs and move through to the group of 16. And then, of course, the other brilliant vision today was the retirement of the English captain. Have you been talking about that? Cricket captain?
0: Yeah. A lot of people messaging through about Stokesy.
1: Mate, how good was that vision? So the news went through the crowd, and there's a piece of vision, I think it's 60 seconds, and there's a piece of vision where they're just standing ovation when it went through the crowd, and he's actually in the middle of a spell, okay? So he's bowling, and so he goes back, and he's trying to ignore, you know, the cheers, and everyone's clapping and standing ovation, and he storms in, he takes a wicket just after they announced he was retiring. I've never seen anything. It was sensational. Watch the news tonight. It was one of the great pieces. Actually, before I go, can I also mention the other great piece of vision on the weekend came out of Goodgrosser Park, East Fremantle versus Claremont. Cam Eardley having a shot for goal late in the game for his brother Kai Foundation. That's what they're wearing the jumpers for his brother Kai. And, you know, they're raising money for the foundation for mental health. And he has his shot from his... It was miles out, too. It was 55. And in the background, the big rainbow comes across the ground. And it's in the shot on 7. Unbelievable. And on his jumper is the rainbow. So it's like his brother's watching. And he slots it from 55, mate. That was special. Kai, well, Cam, well done, buddy. Extra amount of well done. Claremont playing your role. That was one of the highlights of the season for me to see that happen, and also for the money that you've raised for, you know, for young men and their mental health in the name of Cam's brother Kai that he lost 10 years ago. Yeah, good on you, mate.
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0: Hey, let's talk a bit of tennis with the most prestigious major coming up on the tour at the moment. Wimbledon begins today, the official main draw in the tennis landscape. No better man to talk to here on Sport FM than the one and the only Darren Patton. Daz, good afternoon.
6: G'day, Matty. How are you, buddy?
0: Yeah, really well. How are you? Are you looking forward to Wimbledon?
6: Well, yeah, I am. I think it should be an exciting tournament. And, yeah, there's a lot going on prior to the event. So I think, once it's underway, it'll be, good viewing.
0: Just the one Aussie qualifier. What happened there? Dane Sweeney, the man advancing, which is great. But I think we had 10 that missed out.
6: Yeah, we're a bit light on the ground at the moment with stocks. And Dane Sweeney, he's been, a real standout in regards to, the Australian real tryhards. He won in five sets in the fifth. In the last round, the third round of qualifying. And, he's been a real journeyman and he puts his heart on his sleeve and it's fantastic to see the result of him getting into the main draw. So, look out for the young, lucky Aussie to, hopefully do okay.
0: Is that all we can go off now? Just we're the Aussie tryhards, but, we're not the superstars or anything like that in the tennis world. Is that what you're telling me?
6: Pretty much, we're just clutching at straws to try and get some sort of resemblance of someone to really support at the minute. And I think Demonar is going okay. He's going to be, he had a bad clay court season, but I think his grass court prowess and the draw that he's been given is pretty special. So he should take advantage of this if he doesn't.
0: This is it, isn't it, for him? This is his best hope. No Alcaraz in there. Sinner's susceptible, as we've seen. Djokovic is older. He's got the number five seed. This is it, right? This is it for him.
6: Well, it is, and the draw has just been... The parting of the seas has opened up for him. He plays the first real threat to him is Khachanov or Kaboli, and they play each other to play him. And then the next seed is Mensik to really give him a chance to get into a quarter final. So he has been gifted a great part of the draw down the bottom with Zverev, no Sinner, no Djokovic. So he looks to be eyeballing that part of the section of the draw off pretty intently. So hopefully he can get out of the blocks early.
0: Yeah, hopefully so. For Alex Demonor, the number five seed. Geez, he probably should have got the number four seeding too, but just slipped up to miss out there. Outside of the Demon, any other Aussies give you a little bit of a hope?
6: Well, young Bolton, Leon Bolton, he's been playing pretty good tennis, and Rinky Hichikata had a bit of a resurgence in the grass court game. So yeah, Walton plays a Prismic. I think he's a Czech boy, Serbian boy. So he should challenge Prismic there. I think that should hopefully go Walton's way. The way he's been playing, his confidence levels are up. And Rinky Hichikata, if he can get past Jesper De Jong, I think that. That might hold him in good stead too, but that first round match is going to be interesting. And as we were saying yesterday on the show, the big cock, Thanasi Kokkinakis, he's up against Bublik, so he's always dangerous. But at the minute, he's only good for one match, the Kokkinakis. So if he can get past that one, fingers crossed that he can do a round two.
0: What about Maya Joint? Any chance of beating the 23-time Grand Slam champion Serena Williams in round one?
6: Yes. I think she did an interview, and I was listening intently to that to see what her mindset was, and she's excited. She's up and about. She's really privileged to play Serena. She's wanted to play her. She came into the tour, Young Mayer joint, as Serena was bowing out of her heady days. And, so I thought she might have been a little bit withdrawn and a little bit reticent about the match. But, no, she's looking excited. And if she can play consistent, play positive and move Serena, I think the biggest weakness of Serena is going to be her movement at 44 years of age. And just looking at her practice, her footwork's not overly fantastic. So I think if she can play consistent, let Serena hit a lot of balls, hit it outside of her hitting zone, I think there's a real chance she can beat her.
0: Yeah. Serena Williams, what are your thoughts on her return and her and her sister being given wild card slots? Obviously, Venus for the doubles, Serena for both the doubles and this singles run.
6: Oh, look, there's been a... they've taken all the noise out of the tournament. The whole media landscape has just jumped on Serena and Venus. Brett's got a ploy. Well, he thinks there's an undercurrent, and it's been transcripted well before this, because he thinks that there's no real superstars in the women's game of tennis, and they're looking to upmarket the game and bring Serena back and see how she goes. But, I don't know. I think it's a bit premature. Let her play some doubles. Let her find her feet if she's actually hitting the ball well, and we really still don't know, and see how she goes from there. But throwing her into the lion's den, she may well surprise us, but, I think it's a little bit premature giving her wild cards. And Venus's wild card singles days look to be gone. But she said she's not going to retire at 46. She wants to keep going. And, their doubles is probably their best chance.
0: Does tennis need the superstars, the multiple Grand Slam champions, or is variety a good thing?
6: I think it's a good thing. I think these girls have earned their place. And they're the cream of the crop at the moment, the ladies who are at the top of the rankings. And I think, they should be given the kudos they deserve. The Sabalenkas, the Rybakinas, Swiatek, Pegulas, young Andreeva, who won the French Open, Anna Samova, Goff. These girls, deserve their place in the limelight. You don't have to bring Serena back to, put bums on seats. She, will inevitably disappoint. She did at the back end of her main career and yelled and screamed and berated umpires, and we'll see how she goes. The noise level will go through the roof when she plays Mayer joint, trying to intimidate the young Australians. So I don't know. I think it's a little bit disrespectful to the girls who are at the top of the tree at the moment.
0: Yeah, I disagree with that somewhat. I don't think she ever really wanted to announce her retirement as a definite thing, Serena. And 44, 23 Grand Slams, I think probably if she wants to come back, deservedly at this stage in her career anyway, I wouldn't be giving it to Venus, which they didn't in the singles. But I think for Serena, you can afford to give her a wild card. And you're right, it has created some buzz, whether for good or for bad, in the women's game leading into this tournament. Now, another big talking point leading into Wimbledon, and it has been just in general in the tennis world this year, is the prize money. What are your thoughts on the amount of prize money for players at the moment, and the dispute that's going on currently?
6: Yeah, I think the players are getting a little bit ahead of themselves. They wanted, I think it was 15% of the revenue of the tournament, which makes no sense. And, the All England Tennis Club put it up 20%, the prize money 20% from last year. But, the players, it's different, Wimbledon. Wimbledon is an actual tennis club, and then they have the Wimbledon Tennis Tournament there. It's not just a facility like the Australian Open or the facility like Flushing Meadows. It's actually a club that has members and plays there week in, week out. So it should be a percentage of the profits, not the revenue. So they've got it the wrong way around, because they've still got to pay bills and expenses to run the tournament. So whatever profit is made, then the players can sort of put their hand out and ask for that. But, the trickle-down effect, it's all right for Sabalenka and so forth to say they want this prize money, but the trickle-down effect's the big thing to the lower players, and keep the people 150, 200, 250 in the world playing the game and making a livelihood out of it. And that's where the whole discussion has been held for many years. So Yeah, oh, it's a great 20% rise, but, yeah, it's got to go where it's needed.
0: All right, let's get to it. So your predictions for this tournament at Wimbledon. We'll start with the men's side of the draw. Who wins the men's Wimbledon championship?
6: Anyways, that's a long way, Maddie. And to be honest, I've had a couple of wages to try and go through the tournament. I put a little bit on Demon O. He's playing some pretty good tennis. I put Smokey. No one's talked about Felix Auger Aliassim. I think he's a good fast court player. And Davidovich, Fokina, who won in Majorca last week. Was playing some fantastic odds as well, and he's, you know, winning form's good form, and he was his fifth time lucky trying to win his first ATP event. Two of his previous ones he had match points and lost. And then on the women's side, I've sort of Pregula, Machova, who won also last week, and a real smoky Clara Coulson, seeded player. No one's ever heard of her, but there's a couple of smokies there I'm looking at. Rather than the top seeds.
0: All right, I like it. Bit of left-of-field thinking from you, Darren. Hey, what else is happening in your world just before I do let you go?
6: My world, yeah, still looking after the Indigenous folk around the state, and our Indigenous Tennis and Learning program is going strong, even though it's the winter months. I'll be heading north and east pretty soon, so taking some tennis equipment and tutelage and equipment out to the mobs out there, and just in town looking after all the students that we support and getting them through school, Matty.
0: Awesome stuff, Darren. Thanks so much for your time today.
6: Good on you, Matty. Enjoy the viewing, mate.
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0: Unfortunately for the West Coast Eva, a brave effort throughout season 2026. They had some changes in the off-season. They were hit by the injury bug at various stages, but they made it all the way through to the preliminary final this past weekend, unfortunately falling short at the hands of the Vixens at John Cain Arena, going down by 11 goals. Joining me down the line this afternoon to chat about that and all things netball is West Coast Fever Premiership player Stacey Francis-Bayman. Hello, Stacey.
12: Hey, how you doing?
0: Really well. Would be better if we were talking about a Fever win and if they were in the grand final this weekend. What did you think of the game over the weekend? Unfortunately, they weren't really there from the get-go, the Fever, and they needed to fight back. It was sort of always just out of reach for them.
12: Yeah, that is really how it felt. I did get to travel across to watch and support, and the Vixens came out all guns blazing in that first quarter and really blew Fever out of the water, and I think surprised many people given their current form. And unfortunately, the girls just weren't able to find their way back into the game. And I think the biggest kind of overall feeling is disappointment to have done so well and gotten themselves into a position where you're thinking about winning your second giving yourself an opportunity to win another Premiership and then have really kind of stumbled and let yourself down in that game that was the opportunity for you.
0: Yeah, it was a shame. I mean, Dan really started to rev him up, didn't he, early in that second quarter when it felt like the game might have been getting out of hand. And, he was quite vocal, which you don't often see, but it was, quite damning stuff, I thought.
12: Yeah, it's incredibly important, especially when you're playing away from home, I think, to make sure that you're bringing that drive and that energy. And if it isn't being facilitated on court, which is obviously the first option, then, you know, your bench and your coach are trying to be there to really G and lift you up. And it was a relatively big crowd. I didn't feel like they were that loud, to be honest. I think even the Vixens fans were relatively stunned by the quality of netball that they were seeing. But the momentum was certainly with the Vixens. They started well. They played incredibly consistent. And you could just tell that the girls were flat. And, any way that you can try and get yourself out of that was what was being tried. But unfortunately, nothing was fixing anything on the day.
0: Well, the season, how do you review it from a West Coast Fever point of view? We've just spoken there, and it's a bit of a negative in that they've missed out, but they've had a great season to reach this point. Like I said, they've had to face some obstacles. So to get here, I think it's a real achievement.
12: Yeah, absolutely. And that's the hardest part. Like, I was having a bit of a chat with lots of people since the game, and, you know, at the start of the season, particularly with the significant injuries that they'd faced, you would have gladly taken the team making it through to the preliminary final. But then when you put yourself in that opportunity to win a Premiership, that's all you can think about. And so, unfortunately, everything does feel like a disappointment after that. But the season certainly hasn't been a disappointment. I think one of the benefits of having the Stacey Marinkovic medal last Tuesday night was it really gave the girls an opportunity to celebrate the year and just take into account the journey that they'd been on and the amount of adversity that they'd overcome without having to really, you know, boil the whole season down to the end result, which, unfortunately, for 7 out of the 8 teams every year is not a Premiership. So you can't judge the season as a failure. And I think at the start of the year, if you'd have said, you know, who are the two people that you really don't think the Fever can survive without, it would have been Sunday Ariang and Jamil Gallen-Emard. And you know, those two people, for two different reasons, weren't there, but they still managed to triumph and overcome some fantastic things. So everyone's competitive and everyone wants to win, but the season was, you know, really successful for lots of other areas as well.
0: Yeah, it was. Romelda Aiken-George, I think, was a brilliant piece of recruiting. It was not ever going to be like for like, but a great goal shooter to come in and score the amount that she did and to break sort of, you know, the game's records. It was fantastic stuff to see. Fran Williams, you mentioned, deserving winner of the medal the other night, I thought.
12: Yeah, she was. She's had an incredible season, and obviously I have an incredibly soft spot for Fran as an English Rose in the West Coast Fever environment, and she's just a brilliant person. And I feel like in recent years, and especially this season, what she's been able to bring to the team is that level of, you know, grit and passion, and just sometimes really just having the hard words, but having the respect of the team to drag them through. And I think, you know, her performance this year, particularly in the first half of the season, was fantastic. And I'm sure she's going to go incredibly well going into the Commonwealth Games as well moving forward.
0: So what do you think the Fever need to take that next step? Because it's been a couple of years now, 2022, the last Premiership that you were involved in, of just falling short for the West Coast Fever. So what do they need just to take that next little step?
12: Yeah, you're right. And I was reflecting on that. I just felt like, you know, 4 years is enough time, and they were ready to take that step and really, like, cement themselves as a powerhouse club. And don't get me wrong, they've absolutely done that. I have seen and been a part of a huge level of transformation in the club from, you know, really struggling to get out of those bottom two positions to now it being an absolute expectation that the team makes the final four. So that change has happened. It's been dramatic and it's been quite quick. But the team has just released its new, Netball WA has just released its new strategy. They're ambitious about wanting to win multiple premierships, and something does have to change. I guess typically that always comes in the form of personnel. Dan Ryan is also in negotiations with his contract as well. And I just think, possibly some, you know, more senior players, whether that be like in age or experience, would potentially help the team drive some standards and behaviours in pressured moments. And then it will be exciting as well to kind of, you know, see Ruth Ariane continue to flourish, because she only played a bit of the second half of the year, and then for next year as well, having Sunday and Janelle back into the team. But I suspect there'll be some changes, and that'll be, you know, interesting, and it's exciting that people really get the opportunity to see West Coast Fever as a destination club and somewhere that they want to come and play now.
0: All right, the grand final, Thunderbirds Vixens. Who do you like and why?
12: I feel like it has to be Adelaide. I am not a Vixens fan, I guess, first and foremost. So, the Bitter Fever fan in me certainly wants them to get beaten at home. But having said that, you know, being, you know, pragmatic about the quality of netball that Adelaide has been playing, I feel like they have looked unstoppable at times in the year. And then when there have been wobbles, they've still been able to triumph and overcome. But, you know, whilst I may not have Vixens down as my favourite team, I have an incredibly high level of respect of what they're able to do under the greatest amount of pressure and the consistency in which they're able to show when it matters. So they're a team that I never bet against, but I think for this weekend, it seems to me like Adelaide are just building a dynasty, and it's going to be them.
0: All right. Now, just a couple of quick ones before I do let you go. So we've got the Commonwealth Games coming up very shortly. How do you think this Diamonds lineup is looking?
12: Well, the Diamonds are that same group. You really can never not expect them to do incredibly well. And certainly internally, the standards for them is gold or nothing. I did have a really good chat with Stacey Marinkovic on Tuesday night at the medal. And she's constantly putting pressure on herself and the team to do the job and to do well. And I think world netball continues to grow and get a bit bigger and better and more challenging. But, it would be nice, I think, as a spectator and a fan to see, the gold medals fall elsewhere, but the Diamonds are an incredible team. They have great consistency and structure, and they just managed to turn it on. So I suspect that they're going to come away with another gold medal and be pretty happy with themselves.
0: Well, the Roses, few West Coast Fever representatives as well in Fran Williams, as you mentioned, and Sasha Glasgow. So the Roses, what are your thoughts on them?
12: Yeah, absolutely. Incredibly exciting for them. Fran, obviously, is captain, and she never takes these opportunities for granted. She's constantly trying to do the things to put herself in the best place and the best selection position. And for Sasha, she's incredibly proud. She's come back from some significant challenges in the past, and for this to be an opportunity for her to represent England at Commonwealth Games is incredibly exciting, and I'm sure she'll do a fantastic job.
0: And your Falcons, good win over the weekend against Peel Thunder. How's the team travelling?
12: Yeah, a little bit tighter than I would have liked. Obviously, I wasn't there. I chose to put myself fully in the Fever fan mode and invest in how they were doing. But it's obviously another good opportunity for the club to give some debuts to the, you know, absolute conveyor belt of young and up-and-coming talent that there is there at the Falcons. And we obviously only played last night, so tonight's going to be an offbeat session and a bit of analysis, and then a huge game to get up for this weekend against Claremont.
0: Yeah, it's going to be a good one on Sunday, and you can hear that game actually live on Sport FM. Good round of footy, round 14 in the Waffle Women's competition, and we're going to catch up with Crystal Petrevsky next here on the show. Mm-hmm. So, Stacey, thanks very much for your time today. Been a pleasure chatting. Like I said, unfortunately, we weren't talking about a Fever win, but been a good netball season so far and one more to come. So enjoy, and thanks for your time today.
12: Yeah, absolutely. Maybe we'll be talking about a Falcons premiership instead.
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0: Subiaco, fantastic. Fantastic result against Swan Districts to hand them their second loss of the season. Very accurate were the Lions. 5-1 to Swan Districts 3-8 at Bassendean. Great win for the Lions.

0: Genius and Durakur medalist Crystal Petrevsky joins the show to chat all about it. Hello, Crystal. Welcome back to the program.
1: Good afternoon, Tim. How are we going?
0: Yeah, we're going great here. How about you? How's things after a great win on the weekend?
1: Oh, look, there is nothing better than getting back on the winner's board after dropping about five in a row. So, very happy. But yeah, it'd be nice to win the next couple.
0: Yeah, no doubt about that. So tell us about the last few weeks for you before we talk about this win. Where do you feel the drop in form came from? And, how have you looked to resurrect that?
1: Good question. Yeah, look, to be honest, the last, five games, I think it was, we've gone down, I think, less than 10 points in every game. So, obviously, we're right in the game, just struggling to get across the line, and a lot of that is down to our own doing, to be honest. Like, lapses in concentration for 3 or 4 minutes against really quality sides really hurt us, and that's the beauty of the league now and the talent of people we have playing in the league. So, when you lapse in concentration for about 4 or 5 minutes in a game, it can really hurt you, and I think that was our major downfall. And being brutally honest, like, our simple fundamentals and not executing them as well as we would like to be are hurting us in games as well. But, credit to the girls and everyone. Like, we've been sticking to our process and doing the things we need to do to get better. And finally, we've got some reward for it, which is really nice. And really proud of the group for the way we've been able to do that. Taking the top of the table. And playing our brand of footy and the way we want to play and play for 4 quarters.
0: That was a big scalp on the weekend. So tell us about this game against Swan Districts at Bassendean, winning by 5 points, extremely accurate. They started pretty well, but you're able to wrestle back the momentum and slowly but steady, you're able to find a way to win. What did you take away from the game?
1: Like, first of all, can't fault the effort and the energy that was brought, to be honest. Like, I think our group did really well in using our energy and really, really wanting the footy and really trying to win the footy. I thought that was an area we were lacking the last few weeks, and I thought over the weekend we were able to come in and really try and be first for the footy and win the footy and not be afraid of the contest was a big area. And then, two, I think being able to actually score in front of goals has been another area we've been lacking. Like, we've been getting opportunities and we've been getting the ball down the inside 50s. Like, we average around 20-plus inside 50s a game, but we haven't been able to execute on the scoreboard. So being able to actually kick goals was a real win for us. And they were the main two, really. Like, really cracking in our contest and really hunting the footy, both on offense and defensively. Like, pressuring the ball, I thought it was really huge.
0: Yeah, and I mean, that midfield group is just, it's so good when you look at it. Steen, Shepherd, yourself, it's an awesome midfield, and going up against the likes of Jamie Henry on the weekend would have been a lot of fun for you, no doubt. Tell us about your own game so far this season. On the weekend, you had 26 and kicked 2, so you're in career best form coming off of a Durakur medal in 2025. Tell us about how you're tracking personally.

0: season, which is also hard coming off the really strong season we had last year. So not being able to back up performances the way we did was a little bit hard. But you know, not going away from doing what I do and sticking to my strengths and trying to play the way I do was really important. And like I said, it does help when I've got really good teammates around me. But yeah, just trying to keep simple things and doing well, to be honest.
1: 50th game coming up this weekend down in Mandurah. So congratulations on reaching that milestone, or you're about to reach that milestone.
0: Thank you.
1: Do you have a specific moment or memory? Do you have a highlight out of the first 49 games of your Waffle W career?
0: Firstly, thank you. Now, that means a lot. To be honest, it's been a while trying to get to 50. I've been playing footy my whole life, and I haven't even made it to 50 yet. So, it is a real honour. What is a highlight? Highlight out of the 49 so far. There are a lot of really good memories I've got playing footy, and like I said, like, I'm really close with all my teammates, so having the girls around me, that is the highlight. I think, you know, being able to come, we spend half our week at footy, so being able to spend all that time with my best mates and play footy is probably the best highlight. But what I've found, like, as I get older, playing the game and the contest of the game has actually been a real highlight. Like, I think as I've gotten older, that's where my game's changed a little bit. Like, I love competing and I just want to win. which, that's where I find the fun now. But a real highlight was we played, to be honest, the weekend was pretty incredible. Like, after we won that game, the feeling we all had, that probably really topped it, to be honest. So I'm going to go with that as one of the highlights. Truthfully.
1: Yeah, I like it. Now, a couple of other things. So you played the state game a month or two back now. Great win against South Australia. What was that like to be a part of? South Australia on the day, I would have expected them to be a little bit more competitive, but it was just a complete annihilation. You managed to kick a couple of goals. So, tell us about that experience.
0: Yeah, it was incredible. Incredibly grateful to Don the Black Swan. I've born, bred Western Australian, but spent most of my youth footy down in Victoria. So being able to actually wear the Black Swan, that's my second time ever in my lifetime. So was very, very fortunate to be able to wear that. But, you know, just a group of girls that I think we played with, really good list. Like, if you look at the girls that played that game, it was pretty incredible. So being able to actually play with that team, first and foremost, was a highlight in its own. Like, some of the talent we had on that list, and the way we connected. Like, you know, we only had a 4 or 5 week training block leading into that, and you know the connection's there, but sometimes it doesn't convert on field. Whereas during that weekend, it really did convert on field, and it just felt like we was just like a unit in sync, just flowing. That was probably the big one. And yeah, to knock off South Australia on home soil to play, like, had 3 games in a row where we got to represent and really showcase WA footy, that was a big one too, I reckon. That was really special.
1: All right. Well, looking to build some momentum now off that win against Swan Districts. You've got Peel Thunder down in Mandurah this weekend. Like I said, it's your 50th game coming up of Waffle W. So what are your thoughts on Peel, and how do you look to find a way to win?
0: Yeah, they are a very contested side. Like, their contest craft is really good, and that's something, you know, we need to make sure we can try to slow them down in or win. I think first and foremost, they're a very good, very competitive team, and that their contest is really tight. And then, yeah, for us, I think continue to build on what we did last week, like our pressure and our ability to make the game really hot and put pressure on the footy, I think, is a big one, and keep our energy half 4 quarters, and then yeah, play the way we wanted to, play aggressive, and then hopefully hit the scoreboard is what you're going to hopefully see, and is what we're looking to do, and hopefully the weather stays good so we can do that.
1: Looking forward to the game. Hey, Crystal, thanks so much for taking the time today. Been a pleasure chatting, and all the very best to you and the team for the rest of the year.
0: Thank you. Appreciate it.

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0: Good evening and welcome to Waffle World here on 91.3 Sport FM. After a brilliant round 12 of Waffle action, round 13 looks just as good starting on a Friday night, and some great games to look forward to. First place, second, and we've got some spots up for grabs when it comes to the top five. It's still a very even competition, so plenty to dissect and get into over the next hour here on Sport FM. If you want to get involved with us tonight on Waffle World, you can call up on 9418 7700 or text through to 0429 913 913. We've got a special guest lined up tonight as well, coming up in about just over 10 minutes time. Austin Davis from Perth is going to join us following a great win for them against the reigning premiers. I'm Matt Grubelich, and alongside me as always is award-winning journalist John Townsend. Former West Perth president Brett Rapone is with us as well. Boys, good evening. How was your weekend?
1: Very good. I was at Perth, I saw.
0: You're on the phone, Townie. What's going on? Are you trying to get some final information for Waffle World?
1: This is a news show. And you know what news is? Everything happens north, east, west and south. And we're trying to particularly find out what's happening at West Perth. That's the west and also at south, because they're not travelling that well either. No. And East Perth are not travelling that well. The only thing going well is North Fremantle. And luckily we got through it in about 2 minutes. I'm on my phone because I'm trying to find out what's going on, Matt.
0: Well, I can tell you, they just don't have the cattle out there at the moment.
1: Very interesting.
0: All three of those.
1: We'll go to that in due course.
0: Yeah, okay. Brett?
2: Good afternoon, Matt. Good afternoon, John. And good afternoon to our listeners. It's good to be here. I saw a pretty average game of football on the weekend. I was at Arena Joondalup and I saw a very disappointing West Perth get smashed by Peel Thunder. But what I did pick up from the weekend, I thought the Royals win on the weekend was outstanding and probably the most significant of the weekend, given the injuries particularly, not so much the defeat to Peel the week before, but they have some significant injuries, and they're able to bring in some players who have played a little bit of league football, but not a lot, but they brought them back into the league side on Friday night at 7:10, and they did the job. I thought it was a terrific performance by the Royals.
1: Yep, and they've dropped out of the... Well, they're out of the top five, but they look as though they've got the capacity to play finals, but... Lost two players, maybe for the year, Amajuri and Brayshaw, and waiting to hear Stan Wright as well. And if that's a bad one, I'm not sure that they can go very deep into September. If they lose, that's probably their three most significant senior players, with a couple of the backmen as well. Corey Watts, our Wednesday night panellist, he's doing a very good job down there. But if they've got those three players out of action for an extended period, their backline's going to be under real pressure.
0: And Ethan Regan and Harry McCready, you know, they are real key players too for him. Yeah. So down back, they're pretty short at the moment.
2: Well, they get a big opportunity this week, don't they? Because they have to win. There's a lot of 8-point games. They play Perth this week at Leaderville. They have to win. They had those players out on Friday night, John, and they defeated West Coast, who we all think are on the improve.
1: With 17 listed players. So, numbers don't necessarily matter, do they? It's who you've got and what their attitude is.
2: A few quirks over the weekend, though, in the scores across all the grades. I noticed the East Fremantle reserves did not score in the first half and only kicked 2.5 goals for the game. And in the Colts, South Fremantle, a remarkable 1.19 to Perth, 10.8. West Perth did not score in the first quarter at all in the league game.
1: Yeah, it was that last late. It was very blustery. Then the sun came out. There was no rain until about the last 10 minutes of the game, so that was irrelevant. But it was impossible. I mean, there would have been 20 out on the falls on the far side, so the players not really reading the conditions, and then, you know, pumping the ball out from deep in defence up the line, and it's blowing almost onto the other ground. So it's blowing 30 metres over the boundary. Well, sometimes you've got to use your brains too, don't you?
2: Yeah.
1: But we didn't always see that on Saturday.
0: Is that one of the most incredible stats you've ever seen? I mean, you know, we looked at the Gold Coast Suns yesterday in the AFL and you thought, geez, they can't kick straight and they're no chance of getting a goal. But 1.19 for the Bulldogs in the Colts is one of the most
1: in front of goals.
0: Incredible.
1: So, I remember John Buchanan, the Australian cricket coach, in 2005, Australia had a shocking 2-day game against Essex. They dropped about 15 catches in a day. And John Buchanan at the press conference afterwards, when he was asked about that, he said, "You'd be disappointed." No, I'm very positive. We're creating a lot of chances. And they were. They're just not very good at taking the chances, and maybe that's what happened.
2: I reckon, John, I've worked with probably seven coaches at West Perth over the years, and all of them will say exactly that. We are creating chances.
1: It's all about the positive.
2: I tell you what, I didn't. We're talking about this outside, Matt. There's a number of injuries across the league and key injuries to players. So, you know, I'm not talking about some of the players who haven't quite nailed down a spot in the league side. But when I look at Swans, for example, Truan Pacini, Scoble for Perth didn't play. West Perth on the weekend had the two Rothams, Meadows, Bevan out, Bailey Rogers at Claremont. Maneer at Claremont. I think Davis also missed, and we know East Perth. We mentioned that a number of times. Baskerville missed at East Fremantle. It's surprising, really. Is the game becoming that much more taxing? We've only played 11 rounds.
1: I think the pace of the game is the thing that's changed. It might not be extended over the 2 hours, but just the pace within the game is so high that it's very hard to sustain it. And we'll see it in the AFL. One of the reasons Freo are flying is because they've got a healthy list. The same in the Waffle. If you can keep your best team together for as long as possible, you're a chance to win it. And if you can't, things drop off very rapidly.
0: Yeah, I mean, Perth at the moment are probably the second most informed team. They've only got the one major player missing now, really, in Schlenzog. But they're able to get the likes of Corey Byrne back and Oscar Hine-Baston in there. So, you know, they're looking pretty fit and healthy at the moment of the Demons. And, of course, Peel Thunder, we know just how good they are. But you're right in that there are a lot of injuries to key players. And I thought Rogers was in Sandover medal winning form prior to him getting hurt. But he looked to be carrying something in the weeks prior to this injury.
1: I think he'll be back this week. So Davis probably back, and Rogers 50-50 to come back, so may not be that bad. Max Maneer, he's got another serious hamstring, so there's another month, 2 months, who knows what it's going to be. So that just that intensity, I think, is taking its toll.
0: And we've even, I mean, you know, on top of that, we've seen some Europe trips, we've seen key players getting suspended too, which has impacted results. Matty Parker, Greg Clark.
2: Birchall.
0: Yeah, so really good players.
2: So Colin Borscher still missing Subiaco. I think it goes to show you've got to have, one, your club has to be ultra-professional in recovery. So not only the club, but the player obviously has to be extremely diligent at this level of football. And also shows that you have to have a deep squad. And I suppose Ross McQueen at East Perth has really demonstrated that, hasn't he, John?
1: But at some point, gravity catches up. Yeah. And whether that's happening at the moment, they got over the line, they were outstanding, but they've got to keep that going because of those players who are going to be missing for a while longer.
0: Yeah, Austin Davis to join us in just a little bit. But, Brett, before we get too far into the footy, you said you picked up something on the weekend, and I thought you were alluding to
1: a flu.
2: I picked up
0: some greenery.
2: Oh, right. What? I thought you were going to say I picked up a lady.
0: Oh, picked up a lady. Come on, this is a
2: that.
0: PG show. No.
1: We
0: saw a photo. You sent us a photo. You've picked up another plant.
2: Don't mention the W word, John. No, a third weekend in a row. I was down at Waldex this time.
1: Well, you
2: made the purchase.
1: You might as well go through with the ceremony because all the other stuff is happening.
2: Yeah, Jill will be very happy to hear that. But fortunately, she doesn't listen to the show anymore. The novelty's worn off, John. Yeah, no, it was great. I've got a brand new
1: Rubber plant. She'll have someone listen. There'll be a spy out there listening.
2: Had a good look at it on the. Bought a beautiful plant on the weekend. It's got pride and
1: let's
2: place
1: move on.
2: Now in my
1: let's
2: in my living room.
0: I always enjoy hearing Brett's weekend activities. Anything else newsworthy that to talk about before we catch up with Austin?
1: We'll think go through things as we get to them.
2: Peel Thunder dominated once again.
0: So this was a big debate post-game on our broadcast once again as to whether there just should be a strict 12-player or whatever it is, let's say 12 for the sake of the argument, 12 players that can play AFL listed, and that's it. And there's no leniency whatsoever. That was a debate that we had. Tony McCall was strong on it. Jacob sort of went the other way.
1: So the opposition club is more important than the AFL club, which supplies most of the resources that keeps the Waffle floating.
0: Well, is it unfair to the traditional clubs in the competition? How unfair is it?
1: A lot of things are unfair.
0: Yeah, but is it too unfair?
2: Look, frankly, I think we spent 3 weeks talking about exactly the same issue. Mm. And it reminds me
1: it's not going to change.
2: No.
1: One thing that we should be very clear on, they are not going to change it. The WA Football Commission is not going to change it. The clubs are not going to change it, so let's not even bother.
2: I think what it reminds me of Subiaco in the glory days, John, back in the 2010 to 2020 period. There are a lot of clubs who are very upset about the strength of Subiaco, and I think the commission one year even went some way towards making it particularly difficult for them to recruit and improve their list because of the complaints from clubs. It reminds me a bit of this. Clubs have to get better. We just have to get better. Look, West Perth's performance was terrible on the weekend, and we'll talk about that later. But it was a similar score the week before against East Perth. They had Sears missing on the weekend. He'll come back. He's their captain. He'll come back into their side at some point. But they're strong, and it was very downcast, negative, almost abusive in the West Perth grandstand on Saturday, and it was disappointing.
1: So that was about Peel or about the performance of the West Perth players?
2: No, predominantly about the performance of Peel from obviously West Perth. Peel had maybe 10 supporters there, if that. Very disappointing crowd, I might say, but the West Perth people weren't happy, to say the least. But look, West Perth just have to get better. East Perth have to get better, and they're going to be tough to beat this year, John. They're going to be very difficult to beat. I tipped Claremont Peel Thunder at the beginning of the season, and we spoke about this maybe 3 or 4 weeks ago, and I have no reason to change my thought
1: just
2: on that.
1: Just having a look. So West Perth have 11 premiership players out there on Saturday.
2: Yeah.
1: So have they dropped off that rapidly that they can no longer be competitive?
2: Yeah. On this occasion, yes, John. Yeah, the players that you're talking, the players you'd be referring to, were very disappointing, and it actually showed me for the first time ever how far away the West Perth playing list has dropped away. West Perth, I've got to say, the defence was under immense pressure. The two Rothams didn't play, and Meadows, all three of them play in the last line of defence for the Falcons. They weren't there, and that was significant. Bevan was out. To be honest, I don't think it would have made too much difference because the Falcons could not get the ball forward. But Peel Thunder, strong performance. And it was good to see a smiling Todd Curley there and a smiling Jeff Valentine. So there were at least two happy West Perth people.
1: Well, they look in the rear vision mirror when it comes to West Perth, don't they, when you celebrate have your next premiership reunion.
0: All right, let's go to a break just before we'll go to one off the text line. Des on the bus says, sitting back listening to Waldeck's World. I like it, Des, off the text line. Right. Clear a break, and Austin Davis up next from the Demons.
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Welcome back to Waffle World. Matt Grublich here alongside John Townsend and Brett Rapponi, talking all things footy out of the round of Waffle Round 12. It was gone by, and the Demons had a massive win against the reigning premiers South Fremantle. 12-7-79 to 6-9-45 was the final score. We're going to catch up with Demons wingman Austin Davis right now.

0: Austin Davis joins the show. Hello, Aussie.
1: Hey, guys. Thanks for having me.
0: Yeah, great to have your company tonight. Nice to get a win over the reigning premiers over the weekend.
1: Yep, it certainly is. I don't think we've had too many of those over the last few years. So, yeah, it was a really good game to be part of.
0: Has there been a distinct change within the four walls at the club in the last couple of weeks that you can identify? Because from the outside looking in and just from what I've seen watching you guys, I think there's been a clear lift in form from, say, where you were just over a month ago.
1: Yeah, we have, I guess, started looking forward a little bit more and not too much focusing on the past. So over the last few seasons, we haven't been the most successful, especially against teams like South Freo and Claremont. So there's been a lot more focus about what we can do in the future and rather than worrying about our record against them. Like, I think against Claremont, we'd lost the last eight. So it was all right, don't worry about that, and let's focus on winning this one.
0: Well, that's interesting. So that's a feeling, obviously, that Stoney and the coaches have sort of identified, that it can creep into the mindset, the accumulation of losses in the past.
1: Yeah, I guess it is something they thought might have been it. And then, you know, they have made a really good point that a lot of the guys that are actually playing out there, it's only their really first or second time playing against these teams. They haven't been around for all the previous losses, and so it's something that doesn't actually affect them. So I guess just adding those new guys into the team as well has, changed the mindset a bit too.
2: Aussie, it's Brett. Welcome to the show. 113 games, you're 26 years of age, and it must be a good feeling around Lathlain Park, and especially when you roll up on a Saturday where you probably go to games expecting a win, and it's great for yourself, Taylor and Byrne, who were sucked by the club. But you played your second game of state football this year. You debuted last year, and it was a winning debut, and again, we won this time around. What was that experience like for you?
1: Yeah, it's really good, and it's a credit to Adam Reid and then everyone else that's put together that state program. It's been great to be a part of. I've really enjoyed it. They did include a lot of the same guys this year as the team that went to Adelaide last year. And so I guess getting to play with those guys again was a bit of fun. It's a lot of fun winning it over here as well, because, again, we hadn't been having a lot of success against SA in the previous years, so it's nice to get a few wins.
3: Yeah. Austin, well done on your win. Congratulations on your personal form. What does the GPS tell you about the distances you're covering? I only ask that because you seemed on Saturday to go from one goal square to the other and back again, time after time after time.
1: Yeah, well, I actually have not seen really any GPS data this year. I'm not sure why that is. We do wear them. I guess the coaches monitor it and keep an eye on load, and as long as everything's going fine, they don't really have a need to bring it up, but I've not seen much this year at all. So, yeah, I can't really offer too much insight into that, sorry.
3: What about your sense, though? Do you sense you're doing more, or what's your running load like, do you think?
1: Yeah, I guess on the wing you do get up and down quite a lot. It does depend on the speed of the game. I didn't think the game on the weekend was too quick. Like, I didn't feel like I was, too gassed at too many points. But, it is something that I've, I guess, always been pretty good at. It's been a big strength of mine. And so, yeah, it is something that I've been working on, and it's something I bring to the team.
2: Austin, who are a couple of the tougher wingers that you play on? John just mentioned your running ability. There's a few out there in the competition at the moment. But who have you found the most challenging?
1: Jesse Turner's pretty much played on wing the whole time that I've been in the competition, and he's always a really hard matchup. Gus Scott at East Perth as well just always seems to have a really good game. They're really the two that over the last few years have really stood out. There's quite a few, good ones, like a few of the boys at Subi, like Judd Kelman had a really good game against us a few weeks ago as well.
2: As far as the Demons go, this year statistically, from a defence-wise points against, you've only improved slightly, but Points for the team's improved greatly. 73-4 last year, 82-4 this year. Clark, Johnson, Patton, Kluski, to a lesser degree, Tilby, Willis and Josh Edwards have all been hitting the scoreboard. Is that something that the coaches has worked on this particular season?
1: Yeah, so we've had Michael Broadbridge come in this year and he's running our forward line unit. I think there's a really good balance at the moment with the forward line. So we really didn't have Jono playing at all last year, and he's really hitting the scoreboard this year and brings something different to our forward line. As is always been a really good goal kicker. But then, yeah, adding Pato in as well, he's hitting the scoreboard a lot. And, yeah, just a different sort of look. So even the smalls putting on pressure, like Fred Brayshaw on the weekend. Everyone just sort of comes in and plays a role, and it, yeah, just does seem to be clicking at the moment for them.
3: You're listed officially as coming from Boxwood Hills, which is between, I think, Bremer Bay and maybe Jerramungup, down in the Great Southern, or just east of the Great Southern. How did you end up at Perth? Because I think that's Claremont territory, isn't it?
1: It is. I lived in both Dongara and Morowa between sort of 10 and 15. And so I guess just during that time period, I was at school here in Perth, and Jeff Valentine was actually my footy coach and a school teacher of mine, and he sort of, yeah, got me down to the Demons, as that was the zone that I'd come from when I'd gotten to school, and yeah, it all sort of just went from there.
3: So that's Guildford Grammar you went to?
1: Yeah.
3: Right.
1: Yeah,
3: and what were the family doing to be in Dongara, Morowa and Boxwood Hills?
1: Yeah, so, Mum and Dad at the moment live in Bremer Bay. They're cattle farmers down there. But then for a period there, they had an IJ in Morowa. So we did live up there for a little bit, and also family in Dongara that we lived there.
3: So do you know who the most famous footballer from Dongara is? Ask this question every year, and you haven't yet got the right answer from anyone.
1: Not too sure.
3: It's not Noah Catchard.
1: I guess Jager. He was the one when I was growing up. There's one other one.
3: Collingwood premiership player. Brett's a Collingwood man. Yeah, Jamie Elliott.
1: Jamie Elliott, which I didn't actually realise until only a few years ago.
3: Well, I reckon you're on the podium. You've got Catchard covered anyway.
1: I don't know about that, but not for too much longer.
0: A couple of state caps under the belt and, going nicely at the Demons. Hey, you mentioned something before, so you don't necessarily look at the GPS stats, and it's something maybe the coaches just oversee. Are there any key stats that you and the midfield group specifically identify on a week-to-week basis? Is there anything that you just sort of look at and go, yeah, if we hit these markers, we're going to be going all right?
1: There's always a big focus on contest. And especially in South Ferro, that's something that they're really good at. And so we know that if we're winning the contest, we're on a pretty good track to being in the game. That's mainly what it will focus around. That's your, also then you got ground ball gets, loose ball gets, and then pre and post contest as well. A few of the markers we'll look at.
3: So you were plus 25 contested footy after quarter time on Saturday against South. What happened at quarter time to create the change? And then obviously it blew open in the third quarter. But I think the second quarter you looked as though you got your game together a bit better.
1: Yeah, I'm not really too sure. It did feel like going in at half time. I think we were down by 17 points at half time or towards the end of the second there. But we did feel like we're probably in the game more than that. And so once we did start hitting the scoreboard in the third, we did sort of take control. But I don't know if there was anything really that changed too much between the first and second quarters. We might have just got our act together a bit more and, sort of got the hands dirty.
2: Now, Austin, Chris Mitsopoulos, I'm sure you know who he is, works on Wednesday.
1: Yep.
2: The show Waffle World here. You were his favourite player for many, many years, but he's jumped off and he's joined William Tilby bandwagon. What can you tell us about William? Because the boys in here are telling me he's a strapping defender who's brand new to your side this year.
1: Yeah, he is. He's a quiet kid, but he's really nice. He started the season off in the reserves, but then it didn't take too long and his form got him a league game. And he actually had been playing as a backman in the reserves and came into the league side and played as a half forward. And since then, he's gone to even play inside at times. But, yeah, he's really been playing forward. He's been hitting the scoreboard pretty much every week. And he's, I think, been one of our best players since actually coming into the side. So, yeah, he's ripping. He's, yeah, having a great season for himself.
3: Has anyone kicked a better goal for you blokes this year than his one late in the second quarter?
1: That was a good one. I don't know off the top of my head.
4: Riley Wills.
1: Probably will at some point.
4: Patton. Riley Wills.
1: Yeah, the soccer. Okay. That was a good one.
3: There was a couple of goals. Drage kicked one for South, didn't he? While laying on his back in the goal square too, under a fair bit of pressure. It was a good game for highlights.
1: Yeah, no, there was a few good ones. Jake Watson's mark, I think, as well was
3: ripper.
1: A pretty good highlight from that game.
3: One-handed screamer.
1: Yeah, that was a nice one.
5: Nice. We might be seeing a few of those on social media. Just a couple of other players I wanted to ask you about, Ozzy, before we let you go. Zach Harding, what sort of look is he giving the midfielders at the moment and that ruck duo with Josh Edwards? Because Edwards probably around the ground finds the pill a little bit more, but Harding's got that great leap. So I think the combination has blended quite nicely.
1: Yeah, they sort of complement each other quite nicely in the ruck, and it does give us an advantage over some of the teams that only play with the one ruckman, being able to have two of them to combat that. They are a little bit different. Joshy has been hitting the scoreboard a fair bit this year as well, which is really good, and Zach's quite mobile for a ruck and, yeah, gets around the ground pretty well.
5: And Charlie Dean down back, what has he brought to your group this year? Because I think one of my criticisms probably in the last year or so, or last season, was that outside of Matty Taylor, a bit of a young group, and at times I thought clearing the ball out of defensive 50, you guys were a bit turnover prone. But Charlie Dean coming in, he's an experienced, levelled head, and he's given this group a great deal of confidence, I think, coming out of the back line. So what are your thoughts on Charlie?
1: Yeah, he's a great leader, and I do think he brings a bit of composure to that back line and gives everyone else a little bit more confidence as well. He's so reliable as well. Like, you were on the weekend, he took, I think, 10 marks and just kept on intercepting everything. So you get a lot of confidence from having someone like that in your back line.
5: And how far away is Elijah Scoble and Blake Schlensog? Any chance of returning soon?
1: Yeah, Scobes wasn't 100% sure of what it was. I think he'll be back this weekend. I think they're just sort of sorting out what it was that he was feeling. And I'm not too sure on Schlen. I think that'll be in the next few weeks. He'll be playing some footy, so that's really exciting and something to look forward to.
5: Yep, certainly is. And do the folks get to the games?
1: Yeah, they do. They were at the one on the weekend. I think that's their second one that they've attended for the year. And then they got to the state game as well. So, yeah, I've been to a few.
5: Couple of good ones. East Perth coming up this weekend. So, best of luck. Going to be a great game of footy. Thanks so much for your time tonight, Ozzy.
1: Yeah, thank you very much.
3: Good on you. Well played.
5: Austin Davis from the Demons here on Waffle World tonight. Simon in Lathlane. Three great wins by the Ds on Saturday. A win in all levels. So Perth Demons fans, very happy.
3: Well, you go pretty well when you keep the oppo to one goal in a game.
2: Just Morrowa. You know, another famous family out of Morrowa played East Fremantle was Kevin Taylor.
3: Right, okay. Mm. And then Aidan Tropiano, East Fremantle player, went to Perth, won a Sandover medal from Mullawar, which is only around the corner.
5: Gavin, another very happy Perth man. Hi, team. Perth are flying. Two big wins in a row. Big Blake Schlensog back. Unlucky for East Perth. Exciting times down at Lathlane. Hey, let's clear a break. Plenty more to come up next. We'll get into the games that we saw and Townie's world-famous reprimand segment and a whole lot more.
3: There's a few of those.
5: Up next.
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0: 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Matt Grublich, John Townsend, Brett Rapone here with you, talking all things waffle footy. 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Townie,
1: can't wait. Guess how many reprimands there are?
0: Oh, all of them.
1: Lots, just about. Kyle Russell, umpire reprimand.
0: Jesus.
1: Jack Musica, umpire reprimand. Zach Peterson, East Fremantle, new player. Was it debut, maybe?
2: No, he's...
1: Or,
2: no, he played against West Perth, I think.
1: Yeah, first year, so umpire contact reprimand. John O. Marsh, reprimand, but for rough conduct.
0: That was
1: so
0: a sling. That was a sling tackle.
1: Up a bit. And then I misread this. So South Fremantle player Charlie Vandenberg... That's Waffle, W, not Waffle. Charlie Vandenberg, base sanction, 4 matches, early plea, 3 matches for kicking an opponent. That's not a very good thing to have on your resume at all. And then Sophie Williams, reported for making unreasonable contact to the face of an opponent.
2: Unreasonable contact.
1: So that's eye gouging. The report was withdrawn. So that's lucky, because we don't want that sort of thing in the game. So
2: just remind me, John, what happens with these reprimands as far as a player's record goes?
1: Well,
2: Marsh has a
1: reprimand. Yeah, at the bottom end, they just keep rolling over, and then it gets to... in the lower grades, Colts and Reserves and Waffle W, they can be suspended, but league players will get fined.
2: Yeah. So just if you keep these players aren't in danger of missing a game of football.
1: No, they won't miss a game. No.
0: Now, we're going to get to Friday night's game in just a sec, but taking a look at round 12 across the competition, crowd numbers. Now, the Waffle app and the website may update later in the week. It has happened before. But not one of the games on the weekend reached 1,000 people in the crowd.
1: Yep, and I was at Lathlane. I suspect that's right. It looked very, very small. And I was actually surprised, because Perth are up and about and have got a pretty rusted-on support base. And South haven't been going that well, but they're the reigning premiers, and they've got a strong support as well. So
2: Joondalup was very, very thin.
1: I think we're seeing the reality, unfortunately. Mm. Though we're into winter, and the weather wasn't great. And
2: West Coast are on it,
1: West
2: up
1: Coast
2: past 11.
1: Yeah, so that's there. But I think we're seeing what is the reality for Waffle footy now. The floor, which we thought was probably 1,500, is lower than that.
0: Mm. Yeah, not many at Subi at Leadable.
1: The other thing too, I don't know if you've seen, there's been Simon from Lathlane and half the other places in Perth, he'd be across this. All the numbers have changed. So the Waffle has actually put out new figures. They've all been reassessed, some of them downwards. So I'm just having a look at round 5. 1,068 at the time, 1,122, 432, 378, blah, blah, blah. So a lot of these numbers have been changed. It's a bit hard to follow what is going on with crowds.
0: All right, let's get to Friday night. A total crowd of 342 saw East Perth defeating West Coast by 5 points.
1: And you know that has dropped their average crowd even further.
0: Yeah.
1: Because it wasn't much above 342.
2: I don't think we're doing much for the competition by even
0: mentioning
2: speaking
0: it.
2: About
0: Yeah,
2: the
0: I know,
2: crowd.
0: But it is concerning.
2: The Royals.
0: Because we love our Waffle. Yeah, the Royals, 5-point winners, 10-5 to 8-12. So inaccuracy from West Coast. Corey Watts, our man, on a Wednesday night, I'm sure he'll talk about his late heroics, his tackle to almost save the game. So, good win for East Perth.
1: I got home from lunch just in time to see that tackle. And
2: must have been a good lunch.
1: It was at Sienna's. It was a very good lunch. You know the good thing about Sienna's? You can start at lunch, and if you keep going, they'll bring you dinner as well. So lots of East Perth people in there waiting for the game. And then I got home in about 9:45 when the game was coming to the end. There's big Corey Watts, and he put a big tackle on. He was outstanding.
2: Big Corey Watts.
1: It was actually not a bad game the last 10 minutes that I saw.
2: A couple of things I took out of this. Craven and Scray. Scray only had 3 kicks, but he kicked a goal in the last quarter, and there were only 2 goals in the last quarter, and the other one was to Darcy Craven. 9 players for West Coast kicked points. That really hurt them. What I did like, and I alluded to this earlier in the show, Medhat, Lindbergh, Cassidy came back into the show, and Lindbergh led the way, had 24 touches and was very good for him. Oliver Franco, gee, he's proved to be a very nice Waffle recruit at the very least for West Coast. 11 tackles, 31 disposals, and I suppose, John, he will get a debut or an opportunity at the next level.
1: Yeah, not far off. Zach Rakos is back for East Perth. So yeah. He, former West Perth player, and was he playing Amos, I think, earlier in the year, country? Or
2: he went and played country footy for the first half of the year.
1: Yeah, so he's been convinced to come back, and he's a pretty classy player, so that's a useful pick.
2: Well, interestingly, he wasn't named in the side initially, but Angus Scott went out late with some injury or some concern, and that allowed for Rakos to come into the side. They've used 35 players this year. I went and had a deep dive on East Perth. 35 players used, and when you consider Amaduri, Wright, Brayshaw, Scott, McCready, Stevens, Regan and Bergeau are out, that's eight. I think that's eight of their first 18.
1: Yep.
2: A terrific performance by them, but they'll have to keep going, won't they, John, because a tough game this week against Perth, and it is an eight-point game.
1: Yep. Well, they're out of the... I mean, history tells you, if you don't qualify for finals, you obviously can't win, but it's hard in the last third of the year to make your way from outside in and then have an impact in September.
0: It's very difficult. I mean, when you look... I'm trying to sort of power rank the teams right now based on how well they're going. I know the ladder obviously tells you one side of the story, but it's pretty hard with the injuries and the amount of turnover that some clubs are having as to who the real powerhouses are. I think Peel Thunder 1, Perth 2 for me, and then it's really muddy and murky.
2: We'll get a good idea next Monday's show, won't we? These are critical rounds for every team in the competition, including the bottom two on the ladder.
1: Mm. Just about everyone's playing a side either directly above or directly below. It's an enticing round of footy.
0: We've got a top-of-the-table clash, Peel Thunder and Claremont. Going to be a big one.
1: And the West Perth Swans game. That'll be unforgettable.
0: We'll talk about West Perth in a bit. East Fremantle, Claremont. Good game of footy. Kaifella Foundation match. So well done to all involved. And for the amount of money raised, a great foundation there. So go check it out if you haven't already. Claremont winning 10-11-71 to 10-5-65. They were able to hang on after a late flurry from the Sharks. Callan England was great, 33 touches. Jaden Hunter's been good in front of goal in recent weeks. He kicked four
1: in his last three games.
0: Yeah, and Kieran Gowdy three. So when those two are firing, that is a positive sign for Claremont.
1: Yeah, one bad bit of news for them. Austin van der Strijf played his first game, had a broken thumb or finger, I think, missed 3 months of the season, multiple facial fractures in a friendly fire collision with another player, so he unlikely to play again this year, I would have thought. They just play the one game as a unfortunate for the young fella. And Harry Marsh replaced as well. And just, you mentioned Baskerville was out, Harry Marsh out, two of their key players. And I think East Freo are probably not far off the problem that East Perth have got, which is, you know, when you start to lose so many players, one or two more out, particularly the senior ones, makes it very hard to be competitive.
2: Jaden Hunter did have a big impact on this game. He kicked the first goal of the last quarter. They only kicked one goal for the quarter, and that was in the first minute. And that put them 32 points up, and it turned out to be, or 33 points up, and it turned out to be enough for them. Interestingly, in this game, the Sharks only took 32 marks. Now, I did see some footage. The conditions were pretty torrid out there, and the wind, we know it down at Moss Street, can be horrible, but Claremont took 57, and Claremont needed to get back on the winning cycle. And I think this is probably a dirty win and a victory they needed to have.
0: Oh, they definitely needed this win, especially with Peel coming up this week, Claremont, and with no Bailey Rogers in there. I think he's so pivotal to that side. So the Tigers, to just get one back, really well needed. Yeah.
1: John, the remarkable thing is, though, they win and there's another result goes their way. They're two games and percentage clear of third spot, and just about... You can put down the glasses for a top three finish for the season.
2: They got seven of their ten goals came from their two key forwards. How important is Gowdy to the Claremont side,
1: John? He's a backup for Eastland, obviously, as a number one ruckman, and then he's a good option. He doesn't dominate enough, though. I think he had a seven goal game last year, so that was a good one. Probably doesn't dominate enough. But again, though, modern footy is often about unrewarded effort and running and getting into position and, you know, using your muscle and grunt and whatever. So maybe the rewards don't come, and once or twice a year you might get the lick of the ice.
0: Do you think he's doing the right patterns, though?
1: I don't know what they're required to do, but you would have thought as a centre-half forward, you go to where the footy is going to be.
2: What about Alec Waterman? He too doesn't seem to be having a massive impact on the scoreboard this season.
0: He needs to hit the scoreboard more for mine personally. I think he's finding it hard because he's just not as dynamic as he used to be. He still knows where to go. He knows where to go to find the footy, Alec Waterman. And he's still that big body, you know, nuggety sort of tough player and still gets a bit of it. But, yeah, there's just something a little bit of agility lacking there for mine in front of goal.
1: The pace of the game's gone up. And as you get older and slower, the game goes away from you.
0: Yeah.
1: You can still be smart and you can go to where the right place, and you do that enough times in a game, you can have an impact. But if you can't go to the right places, the game's going to get away from you.
2: You do see that from the older players in the comp. I note that with, say, Aaron Black. Just knows where to be. It's remarkable at times how he knows to be in a position to receive the ball. Look, I still think Alec Waterman's got a crucial role to play, and particularly come September when it finds up. You wouldn't say he's had the best of seasons yet, but I think the best is yet to come.
0: He kicked three against Perth, so he did hit the scoreboard in that game. And Gowdy is—I like Gowdy when he's on fire. When he's on fire, he is a great player, but he's up and down a little bit too much. So he just needs to find some consistency. I mentioned the Kaifella Foundation. Well done to Cam Early. That goal from 55 out was a nice little tribute to his brother. Perth. We spoke about this game with Austin Davis, but Perth, good win over South Fremantle, the reigning premiers, 12-7-79 to 6-9. 45.
2: South are off, aren't they, John?
1: Yeah, they've won one of their last five, and they were pretty ordinary. I mean, a couple we saw them against West Perth earlier in the year, and they just got over the line. I mean, they won by four or five goals, but looked nothing like a premiership side, and they haven't been able to get going. Strom's gone. We know Rusko's gone. There's a couple of their seniors I thought were pretty ordinary, just not. Maybe whether it's the premiership hangover or whatever, they were pretty ordinary. And I mean, Ozzie Davis said we were behind on the score, but they only kicked one goal until late in the second quarter, Perth, but weren't out of the game. South really looked as though they were struggling. And having a look at 1, 2, 3, 4, 5, there's about 8 or 10 players who I think just didn't fire a shot. And against a reasonable side or a good side, you're going to get into trouble every time.
2: I think they're the side who are vulnerable now. If someone was to fall out the five, and I think East Perth and West Coast, possibly West Coast percentage isn't great, but I think East Perth could push in, and maybe at the expense of the Bulldogs.
1: One player who was really good, Sam Otto. So he came in, and for the second time in 2 weeks, Aaron Clark's been absolutely blanketed for 3.5 quarters and finished with 3.
2: Yeah.
1: So he did that as he did in the previous game against Claremont. Jasper Peace got him, and this time Otto was all over him and was fantastic. He was probably South's best player, and at half time, or until Perth got going, he was probably best on the ground. But then Clark, they turned the corner, they kept working away. Clark kept competing, kept offering, and the rewards came his way. Aaron Drage kicked 3 very early goals in the about halfway through the second quarter, including an unbelievable goal on his back in the goal square. But from that point onwards, they've kicked 2 more goals and won in about an hour and a half at one point. So, yeah, they're well off the pace, South.
0: Yeah, I just think that too many of their key players have gone missing this season for various reasons, and whether it was retirement at the end of last season, whether it was Jackson Artemis, the number one pick in the mid-season draft, going over to Tasmania, whether it's players going over to Europe or just injury. I think it's been all a little bit too much for South Fremantle in recent times anyway, so they'll need to click back into gear and do it quickly. I don't know if they can, though.
1: South were pretty ordinary. Perth came home strongly. It was game on at half time. Have a look at the highlights if you get the chance. So Jack Watson's one-hander was an absolute ripper. Could be the mark of the year. And Will Tilby may not have the goal of the year, but he'll be in the discussion anyway.
0: What's the best highlight either of you have seen this season so far?
1: On field.
0: Well, I'd like to hear what the off field one is.
1: No, we're not talking about that, mate.
2: I'd need time to. I haven't seen anything at West Perth. I've seen a few other games this season, but I'll have to think about it.
0: Jermaine Jones' mark was great. It was right in front of our commentary position on WA Day.
1: In the WA Day.
0: That was great.
1: Yeah, that was a screamer.
0: The Riley Wills goal I alluded to before.
1: Is that the one he ran along the ground?
0: So it was sort of a team goal, really. It started on the wing and then it ended up the West Coast headquarters end. Tilby, I think, gave the assist to Wills, who then check-sided a goal.
1: Yep. And then Lock Patton kicked five again, including one from our half 50. So yep. bounced it through from 50. So there's a few highlights in there. In their group, I don't know if I've seen a highlight. I mean, you have such high expectations when you go to the footy.
0: Well, you do. Hey, let's go to our game of the day on Sport FM this past weekend. Subiaco holding on to defeat Swan Districts by 4 points, 9660 to 8856. It was one of those sluggish sort of games. Jack Mayo performed really well, as he usually does. Great utility, 22 touches, 12 hit-outs, 2 goals to him. Now, it was Campbell Henderson, who I thought the Siena's player of the day should have gone to. It didn't. But he had a bit of a breakout game up forward, clunking 9 marks, the most out of anyone on the ground, 14 touches and kicked 3 goals.
2: Who won it?
0: Jack Mayo.
1: That's about his third time this year.
0: Well, yeah.
1: You know the rules, Matt. It doesn't have to be.
0: It wasn't up to me this week. Talk to Tony McCartney.
2: He's got a great haircut.
0: He does.
2: Jack Mayo, would he be pressing for Sandover Medal? Because his name keeps coming to the top of the stat sheets. And Johnny, he stands out. He does stand out as that blonde hair.
0: I don't know if he stands out enough for the umpires. Mm. Definitely for a best and fairest, second best and fairest in a row.
2: He was very good on the weekend once again.
0: Swan's competitive
1: too. Is this correct? 400 people at the game?
0: No, 900 I think it was.
1: That's the West estimate was 400.
0: Yeah,
1: they might not have been there, of course.
0: Yeah.
2: I think what was impressive for me when I had a look at this game was the tackle counts. They led convincingly Swan Districts on the tackle count, and Hickmont led the way, Liam Hickmont, that is, with 12. Judd Kelman, winger from Subiaco, we heard Davis talk about him before, had 6 tackles. Charlie Burke and Robbins also laid 6 tackles. True and Pacini were missing. Soko and Borshett were missing from the other mob. Good result. How did you see Greg Clark's game? His numbers haven't been high since he's come back, but he seems to be playing his role.
0: Yeah, he played his role. I mean, he didn't really stand out much, if I'm being honest with you. He just sort of did his thing, racked up a few posies and, you know, like you said, played his role. Played his role on the weekend.
2: Right, though.
0: Sorry?
2: What he does would be right.
0: Oh, what he does is, yeah, he does it really well, doesn't he? But, yeah, I thought it was more... The likes of Corbett really stood out to me. He was playing more off a half-back flank.
2: He's had a good season.
1: Yeah, you know, he's a good player.
2: Where is Swans going, John? This is Pruin's fourth year.
1: Yeah.
2: They've won... In the last 18 months, they've won 9 and lost 29. West Perth are 7-29, for those who think that, you know, I'm trying to shy away from that. But they've only won 3 games this year, and Matt and Jacob keep telling me they're improving and they look okay and they're not far away, but they've won 3 games.
1: Well, if you're not improving dramatically enough, you're effectively going backwards. So that is the problem. They've started recruiting, and we know they've brought in a few, but, you know, they brought in 3 or 4 and they thought they were going to add to Jai Chowcraft, and he's barely got going this year. Provis, they brought in. He's done an ACL. The big ruckman, he struggled a bit. So they, you know, it's one step forward and 1.5 back, I guess, with Swans. For them to make a difference, they have to do like Perth have done.
2: Yeah.
1: And Perth got a free kick from the commission too. Their salary cap matters were not held against them. So, you know, lucky if you can do that. Unlike South Freo and East Freo, who got penalised for it. But I think you've got to bring in for their position, they've got to bring in 4 or 5 A-grade players. That is former AFL players or significant senior state league players. And short of that, they're not going to play finals.
2: No, like Andrew Pruin, I think he's a good coach. He obviously has got black and white blood running through him. He's well-liked by all the players and well-regarded, I might say, around the WAFL. But he can only work with the list he's got. And I noticed on the weekend, you were at the game. What happened to Lee Coleman, just the one kick?
0: Yeah, I thought Blight did a really good job on him, to be honest.
2: He played all game for one
0: He played
2: kick.
0: All game. He bobbed up once and didn't just about make the distance, windy conditions albeit. And that was it. That was the only opportunity he had. He plays so deep.
2: Yeah.
0: They just couldn't get it to him. But also Blight played really well, and then Subiaco's extra numbers really came in on top of him, and he couldn't really do much. So it was just a good defensive effort by Subi, and I think the fact that he plays so deep sometimes goes against him because it's hard for him to find the footy at times.
1: Are South good enough to win it?
0: South Freo.
1: Subi. Are Subi good enough to win it?
0: No. I don't think so, not from what I've seen.
2: John, last week you mentioned they'd only lost three games by 3 points. I think that was quite a remarkable stat. They're not far off.
1: You know that with Schofield as coach, they are going to be prepared. They're going to be intense. Yeah. They're not going to miss anything along the way. You have to outplay them significantly to beat them.
2: Oh, they're strong down back. They got stronger down back this season. They've got a strong forward line. What don't you see about them? I think they've actually got the key pillars, and with Schofield back in the side,
0: I think they lack at the moment a true midfielder that can get them 30 possessions a game and
2: that
0: kick
2: can be
0: a goal.
2: Greg Clark.
0: Like it's not at the moment.
1: Gyro's not doing it.
0: Gyro, I think he's just a bit too small for that sort of role I'm thinking of, which is the explosive, powerful midfielder.
2: Clark missed 4 weeks, I think, with suspension, which is significant. Yeah. He's only been back for two or three. Yeah, I don't think he has not passed it at all. He certainly can provide more output. Schofield's only just come back into the side. I wouldn't be surprised,
1: with Matt Parker, who had a 3-week suspension and a bye, so he's out of action for 4 weeks. He was very rusty, and you could see he was trying to do it, but his timing was off. He was out, off by a step, and a step's enough to miss by a mile. So give the good players enough time, and they'll come good. It's whether or not the players around them come good at the same time, and you've got enough time left.
0: Sokol, does he have some good

0: 32-34. Once again, Jeremy Sharp, if he doesn't win the Sandover at this rate, I don't know who will. 25 touches and kicked 3 goals. Banfield, good, 29. Tardrew, what a season he's having, the recruit for Peel Thunder, 28 and kicked a goal as well. So a big win for Peel. What's happening at West Perth, Brett?
1: Well, first of all, John, I'll get in before you say anything. We're on Aaron Black watch. I can confirm that West Perth will celebrate Aaron Black's 300th game when he plays his 300th WAFL game.
2: And what happens if he misses a couple?
1: Yes, well, that will be interesting if that happens.
2: So why has that changed from where it was a week or several weeks ago?
1: There's been consultation between Aaron and the club, and that's Aaron's request. He would like it to be...
2: He doesn't want any controversy about it.
1: No, he wants...
2: Well, we had Luke Sanders on. Clearly, the WA Footy Commission are not going to come to the party and support it, which is disappointing because internally the board... want them to be games, the management don't, so you know who's running the show. That's disappointing, because you want to make that something to celebrate as early as possible.
1: I think you'll get there. Look, just on the game, this is nothing more than a training run, and barely a training run. West Perth were appalling. I thought the midfield was, other than Connor West, who only had 18 touches, and Connell Lynch... Connell took a while to get going, but he had a strong finish with 20 touches. That was West Perth's midfield. Jeremy Sharp was outstanding, as you said. West Perth moved Jaden Regal to him at quarter time, and Jaden, within 2 metres, Jaden was tonguing. He could not keep up with Jeremy Sharp. Jeremy Sharp kicked 3 goals, 3. Could have had a lot more. Zane Robus was very good. I would have had him in West Perth's 3 players. And look, Cohen Livingston, once again, competed really well, and he's starting to develop. But Peel overall, too skillful, way too quick. Their numbers, when you just have a quick look at it, Bailey Banfield, 29, Tardrew, 28, Jaron Carr, 27, Jeremy Sharp, 25, Jake Aramira, 23, and the list goes on. The Falcons were towed in the midfield. Interesting, Rowan Brooks didn't have a touch. Played on a wing, not injured, I can confirm. Played on the wing for the whole game. Didn't have a touch in the first half. Had one touch for the whole game, which really epitomises where the Falcons at. Jack Wooden played in the middle for the whole game. Just 9 touches, no tackles. Overall...
2: very young players. I mean, not looking for excuses, but they are players in their first or second season, aren't they?
1: Well, they would have learnt a lot from that. Sam Rotham missed with a hamstring awareness. I don't know what awareness is these days. It's like Turkey.
2: You can feel something.
1: I've never heard of it. He may come back in this week. Bevan will miss, and Meadows will miss, and Tyson Moulton's did an ACL the week before and will retire from West Perth.
2: Yeah, and he's had a very solid career, Tyson Moulton. He's a good fella. I see him at my local bar occasionally, actually. So he's moving into civilization. In your position, Brett, where I'm talking about the generic West Perth position, you've got to look at small wins.
1: Mm.
2: And I look at one that is a very big small win.
1: Yep.
2: You were 47 points down at quarter time, and West Perth won the second quarter, outscored Peel. How good was that?
1: Yeah. And I think that would be the frustrating thing for the coaching staff up there. West Perth have shown on occasions that they can compete, but 7 goals, 5 in the first quarter to nothing. More often than not, this season, West Perth have been out of games by the 15-minute mark of the first quarter. Mm. And it's all right, John, they play reasonable brand of football afterwards and hold their own, but they lose by 45 points. They've got to get a lot better, and it is frustrating for all Falcons fans.
0: Yeah, you know, we've seen it from Peel the last 2 weeks. They did it against East Perth, the reigning two-time grand finalists. Yeah. You know, you probably have to look at that as well.
1: Their speed and strength stands out.
0: What's wrong with them? What's
1: wrong with Peel?
0: No, with West Perth. With West Perth. With just what at the core of it, what is the issue right now that they just can't find a win?
1: I think the middle, West Perth lack a middle range player.
0: Yep.
1: That you know, Ben Johnson, for argument's sake, I think he's on around 90 games, 25, 26 years of age. There's not enough of those in the team. I highlight Zane Robus. I said this a few weeks ago. He's a very good player. I think he's going to be a very good player, but I think he's 24 and has about 20 games under his belt. Should have played a lot more games. The same could be said of Jaden Regal. Jaden Regal hadn't played too much football this year. Wants to be an inside mid. Found it difficult to break into the side. Got a lesson on the weekend, but gee, there's plenty of teams who are going to get a lesson against that Peel Thunder side. I think the top end players for West Perth, John, have really it really showed to me the chasm between the best and the rest.
2: Yeah, I'm just having a look at the breakdown. So you know every side going up against West Perth know they're vulnerable early. They've been scoreless twice at quarter time, and another game they'd

0: kicked only 1 point, and on three occasions they've given up 43, 42 and 47 points. So six of their 11 games, they're basically dead and buried well before quarter time. Yeah, so everyone who comes up against them now knows that, and they're going to set themselves to go hard early, and it's game over.
1: They really need to have a look at their midfield, and the coaching staff there need to put more work into it, or more education. And I think the players themselves, you rightly pointed out, the players are young and they need another pre-season, but the club will be expecting a lot more from this group next year. And there'll be a couple who will tip out, Matt, who probably won't be there. It'd be obvious to say who they would be. Tyler Keitel still offers a lot. Interestingly, he had a good battle with McDonald on the weekend. McDonald took 11 marks, but I thought Keitel competed well, and he too took 6 marks. But Tyler ended up with 2 goals, 1. McDonald had a reasonable game himself down back.
2: Well, that'll do us for tonight. Apologies to all of the messages that I missed, and we did have a few tonight, so I'll make sure I get to all of them next Monday. But we've just got such limited time. It goes so quick on a Monday night here on Waffle World. John, thanks to you.
0: Cheers.
2: Thanks, Brett.
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2: 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We'll be back next week. Don't forget to tune in on Wednesday. But until then, it is goodbye for now.

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8: Stu, Blues win, Eagles back to the drawing board, preparing for Adelaide this week. We're preparing for Wimbledon, which is such a wonderful tournament every time it rolls around. It is the most prestigious of the Grand Slams each and every year, and we're hopeful a few Australians might feature deep into the second week. Brett Phillips will be all across it. He'll be part of the Nine coverage and Stan Sport coverage of this particular event, and he joins us here on Sports Breakfast. Delighted to say he'll join us right throughout Wimbledon 2026. Morning, Brett.
9: Jacob, Wayne, good morning, guys. Nice to be back on the show.
8: Always a pleasure to have you chatting tennis, particularly when Wimbledon rolls around. Now, I know you've been to this tournament many times and covered it extensively live there in the UK. Can you just give our listeners, as a starting point, a feel for the tradition and the history of this tournament?
9: Yeah, it's my favourite, no doubt. It is absolutely the most prestigious. It is the Masters of tennis, really. What we see at Augusta, with the aura at that tournament, it is the same really for Wimbledon. You know, all white, minimal advertising, just that aura of the whole tournament. Pristine grounds, very different sort of setting to probably just about every other tournament. Royal patronage, strawberries and cream. I mean, it's just got it all really. And yeah, it's nestled in there in southwest London. You know, I'll never forget the first time I went there, and you walk out the entrance, basically where the players rock up every day, and there's a lady across the road just pruning her roses. That's where she lives, opposite the hallowed gates, and for 50 weeks of the year, it's pretty quiet, and for 2 weeks of the year, it's absolute pandemonium around that area. So many people trying to get a vantage point, trying to get into the grounds. It's a ballot system, of course, for tickets. So Wimbledon, it's always a special event. I mean, if you're going to win one big title in your career, that would be the one. You know, to have that on your CV would just take you as an athlete to a whole new level.
6: All right, and the weeks leading into it, there's a lot battling to qualify and get that opportunity. Did any Australians get through qualifying, or how did we look in that regard?
9: Well, we got one, Clarkey, one out of 11. But it's a good story. I enjoy the Dane Sweeney story. I mean, it's not much of Dane, but look, this is a guy that's been on a real roller coaster ride, and he's actually only 25, so there's still a big chunk of his career to go. He's at a career high, about 125 in the rankings at the moment. Sometimes it's really difficult to get from about 125 to 100. You've got to, perform well at the tournaments that really count, and that is still new ground for a guy like Dane, even to get through qualifying and to get into a main draw of a Grand Slam. It's a huge occasion. But, he's been outstanding at ITF level. He's built through the challenges. He never dies wondering. I've sort of called him, with great respect, I mean, sort of the poorer version of Alex de Minaur, in a sense. He throws himself around the court. He gets the extra ball back. He's got to play Grigor Dimitrov, former world number three, but Grigor's really battled with injury in the last couple of years. He's in his mid-30s. Certainly not probably his best tennis ahead of him, so it's an opportunity. And, Dane, look, if he can perform well at some of these big tournaments for the remainder of the year, might just be able to crack the top 100, which would be a great story. But, 13 Australians all up, and, we start always with Alex de Minaur. He's always their starting point. I mean, it's the guy most likely to have the deepest run out of that 13. His draw, look, he's quite kind during the week. Well, Alex isn't having a superb year by his standards, but he's still the world number six, so that commands a bit of respect. And, you know, certainly rounds one, two, three, not really having to play, a seeded player, or certainly a highly seeded player, gives him an opportunity to build into the tournament if he's good enough.
8: Brett, there's been the backdrop to this tournament has been ongoing discussion regarding prize money and the players getting a bigger slice than they currently have. I think it's 14.4. They want it increased to 16%. Is that likely to happen? This has been an ongoing story, and I'm sure you've covered it extensively over recent months.
9: Yeah, it's been going on for quite some time. It's dragged on. Of course, tennis is unique, Jacob. It's got seven governing bodies, as we know, in a sense. The tour is separate to the Grand Slams. The tour certainly has increased their revenue share, and it's not just the prize money that the players are complaining about. It's the actual share of the whole tournament's sort of profits that they make. And obviously, the four majors do make the most money out of any tournaments on the calendar. So the players want a bigger share of that. But then, the tournaments, those Grand Slam tournaments, will argue that, a lot of our money goes into, certainly. And look, they'll probably turn around and say, look, we think we're paying you pretty handsomely, to be honest, compared to the tour. And they've got a lot more infrastructure costs. They've got a lot more costs associated with that tournament. So it's give and take. I think that they'll eventually get there. But this is, everyone's looking after their own turf. There's a mob called the PTPA, who the Professional Tennis Players Association, but they haven't really got a genuine seat at the table. If we look at, say, the AFL, the NRL with an association, other sports. So tennis is still, it's got a bit of infighting that it needs to sort of get rid of and get everyone on the same page. And the players ultimately are the people who put on the show. And I think, hopefully they'll find some middle ground. But, certainly it is less of a share than what, obviously, athletes of other sports get.
8: Now, Brett, Wayne asked you about qualifying and Australians have qualified. We know that's one way to get into the main draw at Wimbledon. And there's also the wild card. And there's been a lot of talk about wild cards and how they're handed out and to whom. Serena Williams, there's no doubting her CV as a player, one of the greatest to ever step foot on a tennis court. But she's in her mid-40s now, and she's been offered a chance to feature in the women's singles. She'll play with Venus, her sister, in the doubles. What do you make of this decision to allow her to be in the singles draw at her age?
9: Yeah, look, I don't have a problem with it. When you're a seven-time Wimbledon champ, you're a 23-time Grand Slam champion. It is a sport where you're not delisted. Like we see in team sports, you can come back. I mean, she hated the R word when she retired. She said, I'm going away to evolve. She had a second child. I mean, a lot of the female players, obviously, during their playing careers, want to have a family at the same time and have to step away, come back. Look, this is... certainly from an age point of view, a fascinating look this week as to how she will handle a singles court. We've seen her play a couple of doubles matches the last couple of weeks. When you've got to go out there and cover every part of the court, it'll be the movement. From everything I've seen in training, she's still serving formidably. She's still got that aura about her. She still strikes a very good ball. Serena Williams is an exception to the norm, really, as an athlete, and the aura that she's built and the career that she's built. So, I think in that case, I'm not big on wild cards being given out to mediocre players from the four Grand Slam nations. And Wimbledon traditionally haven't always given their wild cards to young British players unless they've genuinely deserved it. Which sometimes, I think even from an Australian perspective, we've given out wild cards to players that haven't really taken great benefit out of it or used it to their advantage. But in Serena's case, she's a champion of the sport. You're allowed to step away from the game and come back. You're going to give her a wild card. Venus, it'll be done now. They've given her, in the last 12 months, I think it's something like... 10 or so wild cards, and she hasn't won a match. So Wimbledon didn't give her a wild card. She's 2 years older at 46. I think they're done. We'll see what Serena does with her wild card opportunities. Whether this is going to be a little cameo, whether it's going to build into something bigger, we just don't know right now.
6: All right. Well, will she get past the first round? How was he? He'll give her a touch-up.
9: Yeah, look, when I saw that, I thought... Gee, poor Maya. And, you know, Maya Joint started this year as Australia's number one female player, and it's been a train wreck. I mean, she's won 3 of 18 matches. She had a couple of months sideline with a back injury. She's in horrible form at the moment, and she's got to play centre court against Serena. Now, Maya is glass half full. She's a great young lady. I know, just listening to her speak in the last couple of days, you know, I mean, Serena had retired by the time she got onto the tour, but like so many young aspiring players, would look at a player like Serena and go, gee, I wouldn't mind that CV. So to get an opportunity to actually play her is, you know, sort of a dream, really, for Maya. Now, I mean, I think Maya has just got to go out there. She's trying to find some form. She's just been in horrible form. But if she can somehow set the court up and push Serena around, this will be the intriguing part for me. Maybe she can play her way back into form. We just don't know what Serena's going to look like on a singles court. So there's just the unknown of this match. An out-of-form player, a champion coming back, so much intrigue. You're going to have to set the alarm. It's a little bit kinder for you guys in the West, but early hours Wednesday morning, it's one certainly not to miss.
6: All right, let's have a look at some of the chances. We go to the gentlemen's singles, that's what it's called. It's not called the men's singles. Jannik Sinner, I mean, the rest of them will hope that the European heat wave will stay there. That might be the only way of stopping him.
9: Yeah, it's been damn hot. I looked at the temperatures, not too bad this week, which Jannik will certainly appreciate a little bit more. I mean, he's been trying to get to the bottom of these issues that he's certainly been having with his body that we saw in Australia and at Roland Garros. Yeah, look, he's back, and, you know, I think we'll just sort of wait and see from a physical well-being point of view how he actually looks. He hasn't played any leading grass court tournament. Obviously, it's just been about rest and recovery, get himself right. But this is the tournament where, you know, he comes back as the defending champion, and he's certainly going to take some beating once he's in that field. No Carlos Alcaraz again, so it really gives an opportunity to someone else to be certainly deep in the tournament that they wouldn't normally be in that position. Now, whether Zverev can back up again, we'll have to wait and see. And there's a heap of players there that, you know, will certainly fancy themselves getting through a little deeper than they would have thought before the tournament. So, but Jannik back in the draw certainly, you know, gives him that favouritism as long as he can stay healthy.
8: Well, Alex Diminor is always going to be, from an Australian male point of view, our biggest hope. He's seated number 5, so that hopefully puts him in a good position to attack the back end of the tournament. But has had a pretty frustrating year, Brett. We always follow his form and hope that he can break through for that Grand Slam title against the big names. What are his chances on grass in this tournament?
9: Well, look, you know, I think we've just got to be realistic about Alex. I mean, look, it's a great effort to be inside the top 10 of the sport. No doubt about that. But the reality is he's just not going to win a Grand Slam with his ability versus the ability of his contemporaries around him. I mean, he'd have to get the kindest draw, and I'm not trying to be negative here, but he'd have to get the kindest draw to actually win a major. I mean, if it was he versus Jannik Sinner, it's something like 0-14, I think, is the head-to-head. So he needs a lot of things to go right, Alex. But look, you know, he'll never die wondering. I mean, you can't help sort of like this young guy. I mean, he puts everything into his tennis. He's trying to search for answers. He's trying to, you know, get an edge. But you are what you are. And what he is a top-10 player. But sometimes there's a lot of top-10 players across their career that have never won a major or never made a final of a major. But they've walked away with really successful careers. And he will walk away with a successful career. But it's just hard to mount a case going on the history that I've seen when he sort of particularly got to that quarterfinal stage of a Grand Slam. And he hasn't been able to get past that in, what, 6 or 7 attempts. But his draw, certainly in the first week, is kind to build some momentum. So we'll see what happens.
6: Well, the women's looks a lot more open and a lot more interesting. Yep. Can you pick a winner there?
9: Well, Wimbledon's the hardest clerky. You know, since Serena went back-to-back in 2015, 2016, and then we had, 1 year where it wasn't played with COVID, we've had 8 separate women's champions. So this has been the hard one to get a real form line on. I mean, if we look at, you know, Aryna Sabalenka, I mean, she's still the world number one, hasn't won Wimbledon. and she's lost some big Grand Slam finals, so you don't sort of go in backing her with a great deal of confidence. Iga Świątek is the defending champion. Yeah, Iga's not in magnificent form at the moment. Coco Gauff's still trying to search for a Grand Slam title. She's been working on a lot of, you know, technical aspects of her game. Rybakina, you know, beautiful timer of the ball, has won Wimbledon, so she knows that feeling of getting it done on centre court. So, yeah, look, it is absolutely open for maybe someone that we can't quite see at the moment to come through and have an incredible run. If you think about, you know, Marketa Vondrousova, you know, now sort of suspended from the game, which is such a shame, Barbora Krejcikova. We've had some one-off winners at Wimbledon that you couldn't have predicted pre-tournament. So, you know, I mean, can you imagine if, you know, Serena Williams went through and won Wimbledon at 44? That would be probably the story of the year. But she's coming back at a time when some other players are a little vulnerable. So who knows what's going to unfold over the next fortnight.
8: Yeah, that's the beauty of such a prestigious tournament, and so many players will put their names up in lights. Night one tonight. Now, Brett, I know you're part of the coverage, so you're about to change your sleeping patterns to be in line with the European summer. But what headlines the action tonight?
9: Yeah, so certainly a Wimbledon tradition, Jacob, is the of course, big names come out on centre court. So the two world number ones, Jannik Sinner, Aryna Sabalenka, and then a man I haven't spoken to you about is Novak Djokovic. And that's the other fascinating part too. I mean, you know, still trying to search that elusive 25th major, which, you know, I've said for some time is well beyond him. This is only his, I think, fourth tournament for the entire year. And he just can't expect to be cherry ripe to be winning seven matches in a fortnight. But he's in the draw. Emma Raducanu's, in fact, withdrawn the British Hope. She was due on the number one court and withdrew in the last few hours. We've got four Australians to go around. Alex Vukic, Adam Walton, Rinki Hijikata, and also Daria Kasatkina. So they're all certainly winnable matches for that quartet of players, and then nine Australians will feature on day two. But, yeah, centre court, Djokovic, Sabalenka, Sinner will be the headline acts on day one.
8: Well, we'll look forward to chatting throughout the tournament each day with Brett Phillips joining us here on Sport FM for station sponsor Cowden and the Insurance Brokers. Brett, thanks for previewing the tournament with us this morning, and enjoy the action over the next fortnight.
9: Pleasure, guys. Talk soon.
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8: this round coming up next weekend. Drew Jones, you'll catch him on Fox Footy, AFL Tonight. Sports reporter based in Melbourne. He joins us here on Sports Breakfast this morning. G'day, Drew.
16: Morning, chaps. Great to be with you.
8: Nice to be chatting to you. Did you get to Marvel to watch the Eagles against Carlton? I know you did the VFL before on Fox. Did you get along to watch the Eagles?
16: Yeah, so interesting. Dad and I went to the Great Northern Hotel because Bill was in town from WA. So our plan was to go and watch the Eagles and Carlton after having a quick beer at the Great Northern. But as the Blues started to take control, we had an adult discussion about whether we should go back to my place and spend some time with my son Max and just have the footy on the TV. And that was what we ended up doing, which was probably a good result, probably the right call from a West Coast Eagles supporter perspective. The $27 for the general admission, that was a donation to the Carlton Football Club.
8: Well, I reckon they're going to get a few more through the turnstiles because they keep winning. Now, they've won six in a row, and I guess the major question is, Drew, Josh Fraser continues to dead-bat suggestions that there's a position there for him on a permanent basis. Do you think it'll get to the stage where he'll change his mind and apply for the job?
16: Yeah, I think that's where we end up. It's probably been a discussion point for a couple of weeks now, hasn't it? But ultimately, I think this Eagles game was possibly going to be a banana peel game, but they just handled it so well. I think they really showed us on Saturday that the changes that Josh Fraser has made and the response from the players, it hasn't just been a sugar hit from a new coach taking over. They've been able to do it week in, week out. And this was a game where people were already talking about, the possibility of seven straight wins because you've got West Coast and Richmond, but you had to get through this Eagles game. And Jacob Wiedering redoing the calf. We know the Eagles have, some power in their forward line if Waterman and Shanahan were to get up and running, and the midfield's been so competitive, it was possible that the Eagles could have put a bit more pressure on the Blues' back line than what we've seen over the last few weeks. But, Carlton really stood up to all the facets of the game that the Eagles could have potentially challenged them. So I was pretty impressed, to be honest. And I think, the likelihood is that they're going to be in and around the top 10. There's a few tougher games to come and there's more challenges ahead. They got Richmond this week, obviously. But I think because of the possibility that they'll be in the wildcard round, I think that's why Josh Fraser will sort of graduate to being a genuine candidate.
17: All right, the showdown, another surprise again, I suppose, with Port winning. But I think the story out of it, Butters winning the medal, and then there's talk that he's told his teammates that he won't be there next year. We've been discussing it this morning about NRL, they do that regularly and people get on with it. AFL doesn't seem to have that feel about it. If you say that you're going to leave, everyone wants you not playing the rest of the year.
16: Yeah, I don't know if we're going to get to that stage that the NRL have. I don't know if it's something that sort of works in our game. I guess there is that slight difference in the NRL, isn't there, where you can get the early release from your contract if you agree to leave a club in advance. And there's a few other moving parts there. It's never sat that well with me. And I don't think the AFL, in terms of like the governing body, I'm not sure they would want it either, because I think they love the fact that we talk about Zach Butters for the entirety of the year. On those quiet Tuesdays and quiet Wednesdays, you can always fall back on chatting about trade talk and player movement and where Butters is going, whether he's staying, is just one example. So Aaron Bryan's had that report from ABC, my view is that there's no way that he would go with that story unless, it was pretty ironclad from him. I guess the only thing about Butters at the moment is that it's probably not a surprise, really, is it? Like, the expectation is that he's going back to Victoria. He's served the Port Adelaide Football Club incredibly well throughout his career there. But it's not going to be a massive shock when he heads back to, Melbourne way, probably likely playing for the Western Bulldogs. But he's just handled himself so well. He's had a fantastic season. He'll be in the All-Australian squad. And he's going to get pretty handsomely rewarded with a contract of, significant length and size, you'd think.
8: Where do you think he'll end up, Zach Butters, Drew?
16: Yeah, I think... my view has always been the Western Bulldogs are favourite. They have quite a large pool. portion of cap space, which helps them. They're also somewhat in the window. The team that can compete with them financially is Richmond, but they're so far back, I don't think that's where Butters is going to end up. Beg my pardon. And then Hawthorn, I don't think have the... They don't have the cap space to compete with the Dogs. So I think the hierarchy sort of lands with Western Bulldogs towards the top, and then every other Victorian team would want to have a conversation with him, but whether they could convince him is another thing. So he's from Darley, which is near Bacchus Marsh, sort of in the western part of Victoria, just out of the metro area. And I think the Western Bulldogs being, you know, he was a Dogs fan when he was young. I think that all sort of lines up and makes sense, and it's a pretty strong Bulldogs midfield next year.
8: Drew, Essendon announced the panel last week for the appointment of their next senior coach after the departure of Brad Scott a month ago. Dean Solomon's one who's been linked to the position. He was asked in the post-match press conference yesterday whether he'd like the role, and certainly said he wants to be at Essendon next year in any sort of capacity, but he'll go through the process. Who's the front runner for that position at the moment for you?
16: Yeah, this is a difficult one to answer, isn't it? My view on this is that John Longmire should be their number one target, and that if they don't manage to convince John Longmire to take the Essendon job over the Tasmanian job, that the next candidate in line would be James Hurd. I don't believe that Adam Simpson or Ken Hinckley will be in the running for the job, and Nathan Buckley sort of has his sights set on Tasmania as well, which might sort of prohibit him from being a serious part of the process with Essendon. So just the vibe that I'm getting is that they wouldn't bet their stall out, have James Hurd linked with the job so heavily, you know, along with Longmire, talk about needing a strong leader to sell the club moving forward and rebuild from the ground up. I just don't know if an untried assistant is the right person to fill that void. When you look at Carlton, you know, they're in a slightly different situation. They put feelers out straight away that they were looking for the best candidate for the job, which could include assistants. So they straight away set expectations with their fans. Carlton, while they have been in the mire, trying to get back to the top, haven't won a flag since 95. It's been worse at Essendon. It's been tougher. No finals wins for, you know, since 2003 or whatever it is. They need a strong leader. And I think Longmire fits that bill. And then James Hurd is the wild card. And I can definitely see a situation where Hurd takes control. However crazy it may seem, I think it's absolutely a possibility.
18: Yeah, amazing, isn't it? What a turnaround. All right, North Melbourne. They're sitting, nearly 8-7. They've had wild card spot. They've had the soft draw. The wild card thing, if they make it, they'll say they make finals, but is it, are we rewarding mediocrity? Is that the worry about going right down to number 10?
16: In this case, absolutely, because they've played, their draw has been so skewed. I can't imagine a situation where if North Melbourne play, if we played every other team one by one, if it was a properly equal draw, I think after the 17 rounds, I don't see North Melbourne being in the top 10 if they had to just play every other team once. But at the moment, their position is skewed by the fact that they've been able to play the bottom teams twice each. So they'll get found out if they play in the top 10, as you say. But the nature of the draw is that there's always going to be bottom teams that have these soft draws and can advance up the ladder. And that's why you see every year a team bounces from, you know, 12th or 14th into the top four, into the top eight. And there's always an example of it. And I think North Melbourne aren't necessarily that team this year because I just don't think they're that good. But we just haven't seen them take a scalp. You know, the Gold Coast win was good, but, you know, Gold Coast have lost five in a row and probably aren't going to make the wildcard round. So in the end, it probably didn't end up being as big a win as we thought. There's no way they're a team that can compete with the best squad towards the top of the ladder. So it's great for them that they're playing meaningful football, competitive football, because it hasn't happened for so long. But it's not a true reflection of where they sit. in the comp.
8: Completely agree. And they're not beating these teams below them by big margins. Even yesterday, they limped past Essendon and win by 14. They weren't overly convincing against Richmond. The Eagles should have beaten them if Waterman kicked straight in that second game here in Perth. So their form line actually doesn't really stack up at all. But winning is winning, and I guess that's what North fans will be telling themselves. It beats the alternative. Drew Jones is with us. You can catch him on AFL Tonight and Fox Footy. We're looking back at some of the storylines out of the weekend. Gold Coast here yesterday, Drew, very disappointing. Three goals for the night and a convincing loss to the Dockers. That's five straight losses for the first time since 2019. Where to from here for a very frustrated Damien Hardwick?
16: They've got a pretty tough run home as well. So I don't see them being a factor in the top 10. They may well be around and still in the hunt for it if they can get a couple of wins under their belt and get out of this rut. They're just not a very good team, and they're not good at the things that you think that they should be. Like, they have this star-studded midfield, but they don't win clearance, they don't win contested ball. And then the forward line, which looks good on paper, you know, couldn't even scrape together four goals yesterday against, you know, obviously, admittedly, an exceptional Fremantle side. So 10 changes from the lineup that took on Fremantle in the elimination final last year and won. There has been, you know, a relatively significant turnover, which they believe they needed to do in order to get those five academy kids through the door. They needed to get draft picks and clear space on their list and do a few things. So they've lost a few role players that have gone to other clubs, and perhaps that makes a bit of a difference, particularly in Damien Hardwick's system, where he leans pretty heavily on role players to get things done. The young guys they brought in are very good. Those first four academy guys they got in the first round, which will never happen again in AFL history, are all going to be good players. They did add Tristan Petrarca, and you would think that would have topped them up to a point where they were really competing in the top six, and that's what we all expected. They were premiership favourites after round five, but out of form, system's not working, and they've got a bit younger, and it's really hurt them. So if you're glass half full, fellas, you can look at Richmond in 2016. Damien Hardwick said at that time, sometimes you've got to take one step back to take two steps forward, and then they won three flags in the next 4 years. Glass half empty is that this is just the same old Gold Coast, failing to deliver on expectations, and ultimately a club that when the whips are cracking, we sort of forget about.
17: All right, well, another one struggling is the Giants, and of course they've got more injuries this week after that loss to the Hawks. I mean, they're in a difficult spot at the moment.
16: They're in all sorts. From an injury perspective, it's been a really terrible year for them. To lose Sam Taylor for a long period off the back of Origin, Josh Kelly hasn't played the whole season, Tom Green out with the ACL. Three pretty important players, and they've had guys come in and out all year. You know, Brett Daniels does the calf, who's been in pretty good form the last few weeks, playing through the midfield. And then Max Krzyzewski, probably not someone who's, you know, talked about much. You know, he's not a household name, but has been pretty effective this year, filling in for Jesse Hogan. And the patella for him is significant because, you know, he's out of contract. There's a possibility that he might be going to a Victorian club. And I think if Hogan stays, then likely Krzyzewski will go elsewhere. So that the fact that he now has this injury hanging over his head, which is probably going to rule him out for the rest of the season, just complicates that a bit for him. So I feel for Max. You know, Hogan's out for another 8 weeks, I think, with that broken finger, and there's some tendon issue in the finger. So they just haven't been able to get the full squad out. It's been a really disappointing season. For a team that we expect to compete every year, it's just been a disaster, really.
8: Yeah, and maybe not a lot to salvage from the season with the injury list lengthening. Drew, as we say thank you and farewell on this Monday, I watched the end of the VFL coverage. You're interviewing Dom Brew from Werribee on the ground after the game. Gee, it looked cold there Saturday morning in Melbourne. How chilly was it out there as boundary rider?
16: Yeah, well, I went in pretty confident because I wore the merino wool sweater, like, underneath, which the wardrobe team has sort of ticked off at Fox Footy and said, yeah, you know, it looks good. So I went in thinking, oh, merino wool, like, I won't even feel it. But it got colder as the morning went on. So when we got there, it was 10 degrees, and then it dropped down below 10, you know, feels like 7 or whatever it was. And my dad did not come. He watched the second half, and he did not come prepared. So he was trying to get a coffee just to warm himself up. But, yeah, she was chilly. The boys out there were fine. Dom Brew was the sweatiest man I've ever seen up close. But, yeah, the VFL shift is a lot of fun. But, yeah, you are exposing yourself to the elements of Melbourne. I'll be at Windy Hill next Sunday, which quite possibly could be even colder.
8: Absolutely. You know you're alive when you're going through a Melbourne winter, and you've lived through a few now, Drew. So safe travels to Windy Hill on Sunday, and enjoy the week. There'll be plenty of footy news, and thank goodness we've got 9 games coming up to look forward to starting Thursday night. All the best, and thanks for your time on the show.
16: Thanks, boys. We'll chat next week.
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0: Eagles, they're still in the mix for finals in this very tight season. They were briefly in the top five. Subiaco's win over Swans pushed them back out on percentage, but there's a bit to like about East Perth's ticker after that gutsy win over the Eagles on Friday night. Corey Watts is with us, part of the Waffle World team on a Wednesday, and with us here on Sports Breakfast. Morning, Corey.
1: Morning, Jacob. Morning, Wayne. Good to be on this morning. And, good win on the weekend over the Eagles.
0: Well, talk us through how you managed it. Because, again, you came up against an AFL-laden opponent. They had 16 Eagles part of their side. You had injuries. Angus Scott went out just before the game, on top of all your other keys that are on the sidelines. How did you manufacture that win under lights on Friday night?
1: Yeah, look, probably just comes down to a bit of grit, Jacob, I think, at the end of the day. We were pretty hungry and determined, especially after the performance that we put up the previous week against Peel. And, I think we just came to the game with a real focus around getting back to our best footy, which is when we bring the contest, and, really cracking in as a team together. So, testament to the Eagles. I thought they played a pretty good brand and probably were on top of us for a fair bit of the game. Some of their sort of shining lights showed through with, the likes of McRae and Grego and Schoenberg. But I think in the end of it, mate, wet weather footy, we probably just got to work a little bit and, started to control the bobble a bit as well. And, we're lucky to be able to put it through the sticks a couple more times and come away with a close one. So, good win and an important win for us as well. Obviously at the moment, wins have been a little bit tricky to come by this season. It's been a really tight comp. So, happy to get over the line in that one.
2: Showed a lot of character, and I suppose that's what you take out of it, wouldn't you? That it's been an inconsistent season, but it'll put a bit of belief in the side.
1: Yeah, certainly, Wayne. I think that game, probably the next couple of weeks, they're almost 8-point games for us. You lose that one and it's 5-6, and that sounds a lot worse than 6-5. So with the ladder being so close at the moment as well, that only just really keeps us in contention. I think we're tied with a couple of the other teams above us at the moment. There's three of us that are 6-5. So, every win at the moment is a really important one. And I think for us, it's probably no secret, we're missing a couple of key players at the moment. You mentioned Angus Scott, who goes out before the game. So I think for some of our young blokes to really shine through, we had a couple that came in. Zach Rakos was back in the team, but he's not necessarily a young bloke, but it was good to have him back out there. And Pizzolante kicking too. Those guys stepping up and, showing a bit of grit, especially against full-time professional athlete. It was a really good win and really happy to come away with it.
0: You were down on leaders, so some of the senior players really had to stand up. Angus Scott, co-captains the week before with Scott Jones. You haven't got Amaduri, you haven't got Brayshaw. Did you take on more of a leadership role, Corey, out there on the field on Friday night? Scott Jones was the skipper, but certainly did you have to lead from the back?
1: Certainly was, Jacob. I was doing the maths. I was like, geez, it wouldn't be too far off here until I'm getting the call out, maybe do a bit of vice captain or captain in the game. But it was good to have Jonesy out there. And still had a couple of guys like Clive Wilcox, who was obviously leading within the team, and a few of the guys up forward. But certainly, Jacob. Look, for me, being the deepest back is something that I probably bring most games. It's voice and a fair bit of leadership. I find that that's probably a real attribute of my game that probably a lot of people don't see. But really enjoy sort of speaking it through. And, in the moments when it gets a bit tough and we're in the clinches, I think it's really important that leaders step up and use that. And, I think I was going off the games. I probably would have been in the top five, I reckon, for games played for East Perth on the weekend out there on the field. So, it's certainly been a bit different. And you do miss those guys, the voice of, Hamish on the field and the way that Christian leads through his actions. And then Angus Scott's been terrific for us the last few weeks. Three pretty big players that without them, other people have to step up. So, certainly took it on a bit more, mate. But we're lucky as well that the boys around me were pretty good at buying into the same goal on the weekend.
2: I suppose the positivity of all that is that the young blokes obviously stepped up, and as you said, that's the important thing, that these guys have, you've built a culture within the club over the last two or three years, and these blokes uphold it when they come and get the opportunity.
1: Yeah, dead right, Wayne. And look, it was really impressive on the weekend. There's a number that I can name. Jake Suter has been one for us this year that has just come out and been absolutely amazing. He only turned, 20 just the other week. So for him to be a 19-year-old for most of the year, playing the way that he has been, it's been absolutely incredible. Obviously, the likes of Lindbergh on the week. Aiken as well coming back into our midfield was really important. And yeah, Jaden Peake's another one that's been playing some really good footy, and yeah, there's numerous others as well. So look, I think that's been probably the highlight of our season. I think a lot of us, and we would have spoken on Waffle World, Jake, have, you know, looked at us probably this year as just about favourites to go most of the way with the list that we'd be able to put together. But just about every game, we've had some pretty key pillars out, but it has been really pleasing to be able to see guys be able to step up to the plate. And yeah, bar the game against Peel, like, we've been right in every game. So, you know, it's why football is such a great game. Like, it can go either way. I probably reflect on the season a little bit and go, geez, we could be almost bloody, close to being 7-4 as opposed to where we are now, or even a little bit higher. But, you know, a kick in a game, or a shot up at the siren that just drifts left, like, that's all that can be in it sometimes. So it's been really pleasing to be able to bring some of that young talent through, and it just makes it really exciting when we get some of those bigger names back towards the back end of the year.
2: Well, when do you get some of them back? Are they more long-term, or you would get some of the troops back next week?
1: Yeah, it's a good question, Wayne. Like, look, it's always hard. Depends who you ask a little bit, especially with some of these guys that are, you know, the leaders in our team. For some of those boys, maybe you'd look at them and go, geez, they probably wouldn't make it back this year, but simply because of the name and we know what they can bring, we'll push to try and get them back a little bit earlier and hopefully get some footy out of them towards the back end of the year. Harrison McCready's probably the one that's just around the corner, which is really exciting. A sigh of relief for me as well to get another big body down in the back line, which would be good, especially after Regan went down the other week in the Peel game. But yeah, some of the other boys won't be too far away. I'd assume Angus Scott will be only just around the corner as well. He just had a slight niggle before the game, which put him out. And then, yeah, Cooper Stevens at the moment will just be managing a little bit, but yeah, hopefully get him back soon too. So there are a few, mate, that are coming back in, and Tedesco was another one on the weekend that hadn't played a lot of footy for us early but thought he returned back to his old form. So yeah, slowly but surely, mate, and yeah, hopefully they just keep on working their way back in.
0: Corey Watts is with us, East Perth defender. 5-point win over the Eagles, about to turn their focus to Perth. They host the Demons on Saturday as part of round 13 of the season. And now, interestingly, you had 15 Dockers down in Mandurah. That was a tough task. They had a crushing win. There were 17 Eagles here. So you've come up against 32 professional full-time footballers out of 46 opponents in the last fortnight, Corey. Do you reflect on that and the challenges that are presented of that, or you embrace that because that's part of the competition?
1: Yeah, look, I'm just one that embraces it, Jacob. I think everyone at the start of the season signs up to the same competition, and we all know the landscape and what it's all going to look like. And it just goes to show on the weekend, right? Like, I think for a lot of it, it's mentality. Look, the Eagles at the moment and where Fremantle are on the ladder in the AFL, like, that probably tells a little bit of the tale in terms of, you know, some of the quality that's running around on both of those lists. But at the same time, like, you know, I think anyone on their day, like, you know, 23 blokes get signed on the team sheet, and they all bloody bleed, and they all train and do the different stuff. So, like, I just don't really attest to the fact that, you know, just because they're full-time professional athletes doesn't mean that you can't rock up and put a good performance and, get over the line. Like, in previous years, there's plenty of times when we've knocked off Peel or knocked off the Eagles, and they've done the same for us. Like, it's just footy at the end of the day. There's obviously a slight advantage, mate. Like, they're professional athletes and they get the full time to recover and all the different things. But, you know, I also think if you're serious about winning premierships and trying to go the whole way in a footy season, like, you've also got to go out of your way to do those extra things and to find the time to be able to give yourself that time to recover or go get a massage or whatever it is. So, look, certainly, but I think if you want to even the landscape, like, it's fully within your control to do so. And, we look at that Peel game and go, we just didn't put our best foot forward on the day, and hopefully get another crack at
2: them
1: towards the back end of the year.
2: Corey, Friday night footing, middle of winter, doesn't sound all that enticing. How did you like it?
1: I loved it, Wayne, to be honest. It was really cool with lots of lights. I didn't really get to play a lot under lights last year. A lot of the fixturing was earlier in the year. I missed because of a calf, I think, up until round 12. So, it was really good to be out there and actually being able to run around under lights. And look, they obviously put a lot of money into getting Leaderville up and running to be able to facilitate those night games. So I didn't mind it. Obviously, against West Coast, they don't pull the biggest crowd. And when the weather was a little bit average, it was a little bit quiet, to say the least. But, certainly if it was against, like a West Perth in a derby or, whether it was another one of the big clubs and it's a big clash or whatever it is, I think it would actually create a really good atmosphere. It is tricky with the weather. I mean, I understand that. We can't really predict that as well. But for the most part, it was actually a pretty pretty good time to be able to play footy, cool air and pretty fresh and, yeah, good for the lungs, mate. So, no, I enjoyed it and not opposed to it. I think it's just looking at the different teams. And, look, Friday's a little bit challenging with some of the guys with work. I'm pretty lucky that I work from home, so I'm pretty flexible in sort of the build-up to it. And I could imagine a few guys were probably racing from work just to get to the game on time. But certainly some Saturday night fixtures would be really cool, mate. And look, I don't really test it during winter. It's necessarily a bad thing. I just think clubs have to facilitate it with maybe a few heaters around the ground or whatever it is to make sure that the spectators are comfortable.
0: Well, it was a great win Friday night against the Eagles and now playing Perth this week. In closing, you put your hand up to play on Aaron Clark this week, who's the form forward of the competition.
1: Yeah, I'll have another battle with him, which would be good. Had a good one with him earlier in the year as well. And, yeah, he's a great forward, mate. He's, no wonder that he's one of the most in form at the moment, just the way that he leads and presents and, obviously part of that state side as well. So, yeah, got to know him a little bit there and have a bit of a chat. But, yeah, certainly will be enemies come the weekend, which would be good. So, mate, I'll look forward to, realistically, the level of forwards this year has been really impressive and just about every team has a hallmark forward, and I really pride myself in being able to go head to head with them and keep them under wraps the best that I can. So now it'll be a good challenge on the weekend, mate, and probably will be a big contributor to how we go. So looking forward to the challenge, to say the least.
0: Round 13, another massive round and another massive occasion as East Perth and Perth traditional rivals meet at Leaderville on Saturday. Corey, thanks for your time this morning. Well done on that great win Friday night, and recover well into the Demons this week.
1: Good on you guys. Thank you.
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0: Well, Fremantle are going to finish top two, almost guaranteed. You look at the ladder and you start thinking as a Dockers fan, rightly or wrongly, who are we going to meet in the qualifying final? Which team would they least like to play in that first final here in Perth in all likelihood?
13: I don't think there's anyone that they fear at the moment. Look, in order right at the moment for mine, I think that the three other teams that are in the mix are Brisbane, Hawthorn and Geelong. I can almost put a line through Sydney, and I know people will say, well, they're sitting second on the ladder, you know, they're such a great side offensively, but there's some worrying signs there for me for Sydney that I saw on the weekend, and I'm just not 100% sure that their defensive mechanisms stack up against the good side. So for me, it's Brisbane, Hawthorn and Geelong in that order. I think all of those three teams have the capability this year to go deep in the finals. Playing at Optus for any team is a daunting challenge. Brisbane are the big ones for me.
2: All right, and the locals, a couple of big wins for Perth over the last couple of weeks, a couple of big scalps.
13: Yeah, been good. I think the Claremont win was four quarters of a good brand of footy. On the weekend, we started pretty slow, I thought, Perth. And, you know, at halftime, needed to address a few things and tidy up our game. But we certainly did that second half, played a really strong brand of footy against a quality opposition in South. And South, to their credit, you know, applied a lot of pressure early. But the way we finish that game should give our players a lot of confidence that our best footy, you know, we'll stack up against the very best sides in the competition, and if we can bring it for four quarters, we're a serious chance.
0: One here for you off the text, Michael. Good morning, boys. Can you ask Michael how long until Indy Kirk will be back? Heard from Brad Dodd it was a long-term injury. Is he

0: Your time. Well done to Perth on that win, and let's hope it's a good round coming up, round 17. The Dockers looking to continue their win streak. All the best.
1: Yeah, all the best, boys. Have a good week. Cheers.
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1: But a full weekend, round 17, the beanies for brain cancer round in the NRL. Let's recap it with James Sully Sullivan, who joins us on the show. G'day, Sol.
2: Hey, Jacob, Wayne, listeners. Everyone well?
1: Yep, well on our end. A little bit chilly. Now, I've got a beanie here in the studio. I've taken it off because it just doesn't quite sit on my head with these headphones. But the beanies for brain cancer weekend, I'm sure it was a great success and lots of money raised again.
2: Yeah, it was indeed. Yeah. They were out everywhere, every crowd. You know, the different way. You got the boys and the girls one. So, yeah, I got the khaki one, the boys one. So, yeah, I wore that all weekend myself, actually, calling. So, yeah, it was very good. Very good.
3: All right, well, let's have a look at the round itself. It started on Thursday night, and the Rabbitohs are convincing winners over the Eels.
2: Yeah, they were, and it was a game at half-time. You looked at it, it was 12-6, the Rabbitohs, but then they kicked into gear in that second half, and Talis Duncan with a couple of tries. He's starting to play some good football, Talis. So, yeah, the Eels, Mitch Moses, he was the probably staring thing out of it all. He was very poor, to be honest, but it's not just his fault at the moment. This Eels side, they're struggling, and as their coach came out and said, Jason Rice said, we couldn't have beat a park side. So, yeah, it's not good when you say that. But Rabbitohs happy enough. That as we said on Thursday, they've got no buys left, the Rabbitohs, so that was an important win.
1: Absolutely it was. Now, speak of important wins, there wasn't a lot of positivity last week for the Bulldogs, and probably justifiably so on their season, but a win over the Titans. It's a tale of two teams here. I guess we have to talk about the Titans losing at home, but the Bulldogs winners 30-12. They set it up with a really strong first half.
2: Yeah, they did indeed, and as you said, they led 12-0, and I've enjoyed, obviously, Steve Crichton's gone to six. He controls the play. He's the best player in the side. That's the bottom line. So put him in that position where he can control things with a kicking game, it's really, really helped them. And their attitude in defence is just starting to come back, isn't it? You know, like, that was a concern. They were leaking points for a defensive side. On the other hand, you look at the Titans, just some, I'll say child errors, to be honest. It's a young side, we know that, but there was a couple of times there they decided to run the footy on the last in good zone for the Bulldogs, and the turnover, and the Bulldogs turn it into points. So, yeah, but all of a sudden, this Bulldog side, and I tell you what, their New South Wales Cup side was impressive as well. So things are just starting to shape up for the Dogs back end of the year.
3: Well, you thought at halftime it might be starting to shape up again for the Broncos, but they were up 16-12 against the Roosters, and you thought, oh, here's a chance, but the Roosters steadied, and the Broncos just the one penalty goal, and there went down 18-24.
2: Yeah, you're right, Danny, and that was

0: the thing. Everyone sort of thought, here we go. But, the disappointing thing, as you said, just that penalty goal in the second half. The Roosters, on the other hand, it's one of those ones that was scrappy. They weren't at their best, but they still got 2 points. That was the big thing for me out of that one. If you can win playing ugly, you're going okay. And that's exactly what the Roosters did. Now, the Broncos this week, obviously it doesn't get any easier. And with Origin, obviously, and now they've lost some quality players out of that. You know, they keep saying they've got one more chance. They might have this weekend, but they need to win.
1: Hey, so I reckon we've followed the Dolphins for a few years now, and they've teased and they've promised, they've dropped away after a good start. This seems the most consistent Dolphins team we've seen. What a cracking game at Suncorp, 40,000 in the house, and the Dolphins beat a quality opponent in the Warriors. Has that proven their credentials, Sal, a result like that?
0: Yeah, it's a big win, and the big thing with it, when they lost Isaiah Katoa after the 13th minute with the broken wrist, you lose your halfback. And you go, oh, okay, how are they going to handle this? How that Nick Arima just puts his hand up and says, leave it to me. But it was a game that, you know, Cobbo scores a couple of freakish tries, and Asako again, 2 tries, 3 goals. Oh, just scores points for fun, he does. But and then Cobbo makes that mistake at the back end of the game, and you think, oh, the Warriors are going to get home here. But, you know, it was one of those games you said about the Dolphins. They'll get tested again this week, but the big thing for them, and as Wayne will testify, they've picked up their defence. Their defence now, and this was probably, we knew it was going to be the game of the weekend. It was probably the game of the month, to be honest. It was outstanding. So, big win. Now, I don't think the Warriors would be that upset with that. But you mentioned off the top, Jacob, what about that? 40,000. We're talking about the Dolphins, the new kids on the block in Brisbane. 40,000, and we know that probably 30 of them were Wars fans. They love it, the Warriors. But they're starting to get to that Neil sold-out sign at Suncorp. Haven't seen that yet.
2: All right, the next one, the upset, 26-12, the Cowboys over the Panthers, 10 all at halftime. You just thought, oh, well, the Panthers will probably run over them, but they gave away a few penalty goals in that. I don't know whether it was discipline or whatever it was, but a surprise win.
0: Well, we tipped it on Thursday. We sort of looked at it, and the most successful side against the Panthers the last 5 years has been the Cowboys. And I tell you what, I think it was all started. The first hit up, Leota's taken the ball up and Jeremiah Nene absolutely whacked him. It was like, hey, we're here to play. And of course, Jason Tomalolo's 300th game, and they normally spoiler party the Cowboys, but they're on. And as you mentioned, 10 all at half time, Wayne. They went on with it in the second half. That was the impressive thing. And it was a big, big win for the Cowboys, but I keep coming back to them week in, week out. It's called consistency. Let's see if he can get it and keep it going, because they just sit outside that 8 now. But, yeah, big, big win up there.
2: It was a big lead-up, wasn't it, for the 300th game? They had the Tonga president or prime minister there and, yeah, all the hierarchy. It was, well done.
0: It was amazing, you know. And Jason Tomalolo, they interviewed him after the game and he said, did you know the prime minister was... He goes, no, I looked up in the stands. He said, I couldn't believe it. So, yeah, no, you're right, mate. It's special, isn't it? And especially when you see that. I think that's wonderful for the game. And as I said, the Cowboys finally didn't let him down.
1: Yeah, well done, Jason Tomalolo, and well done to the Cowboys. A meritorious night beating the Panthers, who seem the team to beat this year. James Sully Sullivan's with us here on Sports Breakfast. We're chatting the round, beanies for brain cancer round 17 of the NRL. What about the Seagulls? They could be a contender as well. Now, the Storm have teased us, haven't they? We're always wary of their star power, but there was not a lot of star power in that result. The Seagulls, dominant winners, 30-4 at Four Pines Park on Saturday night.
0: Yeah, well, I'm Ollie Olicott. Olakau'atu came out and scored 2 tries in the 5th and 10th minute and just said to Laurie Daly, don't forget me. He was in beast mode. And as you said, mate, it was an amazing win. They led 24-0 at half-time. They had 59% of the footy. That was the key. And even in that first half, I'm pretty sure that this is how they kept the ball away from the Storm. They had 2 play-the-balls in attacking zone, the Melbourne Storm, in the first 40 minutes. So, you know, That's amazing when you think about how, you know, the Seagulls did a job and they were good. Turbo, bit by bit, Tommy Trbojevic coming back. And, yeah, the Storm, one of those nights, I think. Jerome Hughes a big loss and they copped some more injuries with Wishart being injured. So, yeah, there's a big win for the Seagulls and they're back on track. I was a little bit worried about them the last couple of weeks, but they're back on track on Saturday night.
2: Well, the next game, the Raiders up against the Dragons. They've both struggled all year. At least one of them was going to get a win, but the Raiders got up by, 6 points, 24-16. How did you see this game?
0: Yeah, well, it was a game that they probably got away with, to be honest. And once again, the Dragons, they just can't take a trick. There were some really weird decisions made in this game yesterday because if Xavier Savage's second try is a try, I'll give up because there's a knock-on. I still can't believe some, you know, they've got all the technology and they can't determine Sasungi's hand knocked that ball forward straight into Savage. He races 80 and everybody's waiting. But and people say, oh, I might not have changed this and might not have changed that. Like hell, it changed the result, all right, because momentum straight away. So they got away with one, the Dragons. I mean, the Raiders and this Dragons side at the moment. As we know, boys, they were good last week against the Knights. They were good on the weekend, just can't take a trick.
1: No, it's been a very tough year. It's remarkable to think they beat the Broncos for their only win. But, yeah, tough year, already changed the coach and maybe not too many more wins to come. Final game of the round is was the Knights and the West Tigers. Now, the conditions pretty slippery and West scored the only try in the first half, led 6-0 at half-time. But the Knights scored a couple of tries after half-time and one of the best names in sports, Sal, Bradman Best, scored what proved to be the difference between the two sides, that try.
0: Yeah, he did indeed. And I tell you, they've done it again, haven't they? It was an ugly game, as you mentioned. Tough game, 6-0. But once they weren't the best team again, the Knights. So that's now 2 weeks in a row. But you count up those 2 points, you know, at the end of the year, and you go, well, okay, that's why we're here. They haven't looked good the last 2 weeks. The Tigers, not far away. Adam Dewey, what a difference he makes to that side. And I do feel sorry for Taylor May. Taylor May looks like he's gone for the year. So we saw over the weekend a couple of bad injuries. Luke Brooks from Manly in particular has done an ACL, so he's gone for the year. I mentioned Katoa for the Dolphins with that broken wrist. So he'll be back, of course. But Taylor May, I think he's gone for the year for the West Tigers. He's a massive loss. But back to the Knights. The end of the day, they get the 2 points and winning ugly.
1: So that's a look at the rounds. Beanies for brain cancer and a lot of money raised again. So well done to everyone who donated and supported a very worthy cause. Now, State of Origin, looming large. We're almost in July now, Sal. July 8 is the third and deciding game. It's 1-1, and team changes have been announced. And Brian To'o, a major omission from the Blues side as they make 6 changes for the decider. So Laurie Daly's responded pretty savagely to that fade-out in the second half in Game 2 at the MCG.
0: Yeah, he probably hasn't had a great series so far, Brian, and I think he's only a little fella, and I think what they've done, they've worked him out, how they kick, and Queensland have sorted him out. So Jack Bostock takes his place. We've got two new centres, Stephen Crichton and Bradman Best, your man, Jacob, comes into it. Liam Martin, who we thought, Ola Kawatu, and of course, Blake Brayley was there for Game 1, but he broke the arm and now back straight away. So he's back, and you probably look at who's been dropped. The biggest casualty is Brian To'o. You mentioned him because I tell you the one thing, and I know I said, you know, they've been leaping over him and putting him under pressure, but he's their meter reader, bringing out of the danger zone. He is the man that just picks up meters all the time. So I don't think Bostock can do that, but he's there for the other reason, of course, because he can leap. So it's an interesting one. He's put all his chips on the table as Laurie Daly, so it's up to see how the New South Wales respond. I like Liam Martin. He'll start the game. He'll probably go hard. He'll try and bash Munster and Walker because he's a half-eater. He just loves attacking them. So, and then Ola Kawatu will come on. Crichton, I like defensively. As I said to you last week, it's been a real, you know, on that left edge defensively, New South Wales have been let down, and that's where Queensland go with, you know, the hammer and Munster. That's where he likes to go. So I don't mind that. Be interesting to see what happens. And obviously Queensland have named their side as well.
2: Yeah, and it's only got better with Carrigan and Nanai in it, isn't it?
0: I think it has, 2-1.
2: Yeah,
0: Nanai, as you say. Isn't it funny that both sides and probably both teams have picked players in form, except probably Laurie Daly with Mitchell Moses, because he hasn't been in great form. I'll say that. But the rest, all the changes in this, as you say, Pat Carrigan comes in. Unfortunately, and Billy Slater's pretty big on this, Lindsay Collins was ruled out for 11 days. On Friday night, and obviously Billy, that meant Monday he could start because you can't train. But when you're ruled out with a head knock, you can't even run, you can't do anything. You've got to have the time off. So Billy's just sort of tapped Lindsay Collins on the head and said, "Mate, you can have a rest." And Carrigan comes in, and then, as you say, Nene comes in. So, it does, for my opinion, too, it strengthens it, Wayne.
2: Can they turn it around, New South Wales, or not?
0: Oh, they've got to play fear-free footy, I think. That's the big thing. You've got these advantages. The kicking game, I think they nullify that. As I said, Jack Bostock's a leaper. I like Bradman best. He's been in good form. So that's another one. And Crichton coming back into it. Big target. It's that forward pack. The Queensland forward pack have been very good throughout this series.
1: The way they finish game two, if they take that momentum and run with it, home crowd, you'd think they'll be pretty tough to beat the Maroons in game three. July 8th, so Wednesday week, that match to be played.
0: Yep.
1: Hey, Sal, to finish locally here in Perth over the weekend, we had a bit of wet weather around on Saturday, but it might have held off at different places. What were the scores of note from the weekend?
0: The women's on Friday night. Fremantle defeated Kalamunda Bulldogs 36-8, and Ellenbrook 30 defeated Willoughby Bears 10, and then in the fuel to go and play, of course, Chair at Premiership. It was the shocks, not so much the shocks, but it was all the away teams winning. At North Beach, Dunlop Giants in that special day, the MND day. Dunlop Giants 20 defeated North Beach 18. At Fremantle, down there at Treby, it was the Willoughby Bears 30 defeated the Fremantle Roosters 16. Cronulla Titans, they got beat by the Rockingham Sharks, the derby there, 28 points to 14. And at Kalamunda, it was the South Perth Lions 48 defeating Kalamunda 20. So all the away teams getting up over the weekend in the field to go and play Premiership.
2: And, you know, we've got a couple of new teams in there and they're all performed pretty well. It's a good comp at the moment, isn't it?
0: My word it is. You've got that one standout with the Willoughby Bears undefeated at the moment, Wayne. And as you say, anybody can beat anybody on their day. That's the big thing. And probably South Perth just snuck away to second, but, you know, third and fourth, it's going to be interesting to see who finishes there because that's a big win from Joondalup at North Beach. That's a big, big win there. And as you say, the rest of them have been competitive. Rockingham, a much-needed win for them against Kwinana as well.
1: Yeah, good to see some points being scored too, just hearing some of those score lines that you've referred to our listeners. Sal, so tries being scored and some exciting games for those in the local competition here in the West. Sal, I know you'll be heading back to Canberra, so we'll let you continue with your travels. Thanks for your time on the show, as always, on a Monday.
0: Yeah, I've just slipped through Musselbrook and now I'm just on the drive.
1: Good man. Keep safe on the road and safe travels back to the nation's capital. James Sully Sullivan joining us here on Sports Breakfast this morning. We'll hear from Sal on Thursday and all the build-up as we continue towards State of Origin Game 3.
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1: Right now, though, let's review round 16 of the AFL with Michael Broadbridge. He was there yesterday to see the Dockers dominate the Suns, and he's been good enough to join us here on Sports Breakfast this morning. Good morning, Broady.
8: G'day, Jacob.
1: How are you?
8: How you going? I'm very well, thank you, on a wet and windy Monday morning.
1: It was a bit similar yesterday, wasn't it, at Optus Stadium? It wasn't much of a contest. The Dockers dominated the early stages, a hat-trick for Frederick in the first 20 minutes and never headed from there. What did you make of yesterday?
8: Yeah, I thought Fremantle got off to a great start, obviously. I think they had 9 shots at goal in the first quarter and Gold Coast were caught napping. To their credit, the second quarter, I thought they made a few adjustments, Gold Coast, and actually gave themselves a chance of getting back into the game. They started to get their clearance game going and denied West Coast that free-flowing ball movement that they showed in the first quarter. But the problem was they only kicked one goal themselves, so they denied Fremantle a goal in the second quarter, full goals to one at half-time, and then the floodgates just opened up in the second half, which often happens with travelling teams against a very strong Fremantle team that they can't sustain that effort for four quarters. And clearly Fremantle dominated just about every category other than the clearance numbers. It wasn't really a score for clearance game. It was a turnover game, and Gold Coast made too many critical turnovers, and Fremantle are deadly off those, and hit the scoreboard and dominated when the ball went forward.
2: Michael, with your coach's hat on, where would you be looking to find a weakness in Fremantle if you were trying to set, you know, scouting next week and, you know, to try and beat them? Where have they got weaknesses at the moment?
8: Well, they're two. What are they? 2.5 games clear on top, or 2 games clear on top? They're clearly the best side in the competition. I think the contested part of the game for me is still an opportunity for a team, but it's funny, you know, there's stats and what's important and what's not. Sometimes contested footy, you can actually lose the contested possession count and still win the game. Yesterday, Fremantle lost the contested possession count by 14, but they won the uncontested possession count by 79. So, you know, they opened up Gold Coast on the outside. So the contested part of the game is still something that teams would focus on. How can we make this an arm wrestle? How can we make this a game of stoppages and we can cut the exits for Fremantle? I think controlling the ball and making sure you don't go too chaotic against Fremantle is really important, because when you go chaotic and you turn the ball over, you can get caught out really badly off the turnover. And Murphy Reid and Sam Switkowski and Isaiah Dudley and Michael Frederick and these guys that are running back hard to goal, Shea Bolton off turnover, that they will open you up. So I just thought that second quarter yesterday, when Gold Coast started to turn the game into a bit of an arm wrestle with stoppages, they started to get a bit of field position and they actually took more marks, so they slowed the tempo of the game down a little bit. It changed the way that Fremantle ideally like to play. So that's something to keep an eye on. But, you know, there's so many strengths in that Fremantle side, and they do have the ability to play in different gears this year, which is super important as well. So it's going to be a tough ask, but as we know, in September, teams play, and this has always amazed me, right, how you can go through a full season of AFL football and play a certain way, and then in September, all of a sudden, you see a few things and you see a few attitudes change, and the game becomes a lot more tighter and contested in finals, and that will definitely happen against Fremantle.
1: Where to for the Suns? I mean, on paper, they've certainly got a star-studded midfield, a Brownlow medalist in Rao, Petrarca, Anderson, Miller, but well beaten yesterday in that part of the ground. 5 losses in a row. They're outside of the 10 now that gets you into the postseason. Michael, where to from here for the Suns?
8: Yeah, well, they don't have to look too far for a blueprint to follow. The problem with Gold Coast is that they haven't been able to generate any momentum in their existence, really, that they're a very untrustworthy side. I tipped them to be a big improver this year, as did many other pundits in football, given their recruiting, given their midfield brilliance that we saw last year. And they've been an extreme disappointment. I think their midfield at the moment is nowhere near what we expected. I think the ruck change rule has really hurt Witts in particular. I brought in a reasonable replacement for him who shows a bit of promise, but Witt is clearly struggling with the centre bounce rule in terms of his inability to jump, and that, I think, has hurt his teammates a little bit. Moyle jumps pretty well, and he's showing a bit, but he doesn't get the ball around the ground, and I think that's affected their midfield. Just having a ruckman that can really control that part of the game and tap the ball to their advantage, but the style of play for Gold Coast is interesting as well. I think Dimmer Hardwick probably introduced this style of chaos when he coached Richmond, and it clearly worked, forward handballs and really going hard off turnover and being prepared to run and stun. And I think with Gold Coast at the moment, that they've been too reliant on that, and that can be really brilliant, but can also let you down off turnover, and you can get scored really, really heavily, and that's what's happening. So I think they need to reassess where they're at in terms of how they play, and then they've got to stick to a blueprint. They've got to say, right, who are the players that we believe are going to take us to where we need to get to? And then they've just got to coach them really well. They've got to keep to the system and structure. The blueprint that Fremantle have shown everyone in the last 3 years is clearly the way to develop and build a team, obviously from a recruiting point of view, obviously from a fitness and conditioning point of view, but also a style of play that they've been able to layer over the last 3 years. Role players, get them used to their role, and then just coach them and back them in and see them grow.
1: Luke Jackson, again, a dominant role for Fremantle. You mentioned the Suns' ruck issue at the moment with Moylan Witts. The return of Sean Darcy, what did you make of his return?
8: Well, there wasn't much there, was there, really? I don't think he touched the ball till late and then kicked the goal. So, look, you know, I think, was he an improvement to the Fremantle side based on yesterday compared to Mason Cox? Probably not. Will he be over a few more games as he gets back into the tempo? Possibly. You know, I think with Luke Jackson doing what he's doing, the second ruck for Fremantle really is just a role player at the moment and going out there and hopefully taking a couple of marks. And, you know, Darcy, for mine, yesterday didn't show a lot, but I don't think they've lost much. Between him and Cox, it's a similar role that they're playing.
2: All right, a lot of people had greater, well, not great expectations, but bigger expectation of the Eagles up against the Blues. But, yeah, didn't eventuate. Where did they go wrong?
8: Well, they got belted just about in every category. So they couldn't win the ball. They were down 144 disposals. So, you know, how many players is that? If your average player possession rate is about 20. It's pretty scary how many players Carlton had on the ground more than West Coast. Yeah, they couldn't connect going forward. Their efficiency going forward was really poor. They got belted in just about every aspect of the game. Contested possessions, they were down 28. Marks, they were down 67. So their inability to defend Carlton was the main issue. They couldn't put any pressure on Carlton at all. They sliced them, Carlton, from end to end. And so the team defence system that McGoulter is trying to implement just completely broke down. And then you look at the tackle count for a team that's dominated, as Carlton did, plus 144 disposals. They also won the tackle count by 13. So their pressure was far greater than West Coast. So, yeah, very disappointing performance from West Coast. I think they had 8 out of the bottom 10 possession getters on the ground. So their tail really struggled. And, yeah, West Coast will probably live to the line now. They've got a few little injury concerns, even though Jake mentioned that they've got quite a few numbers playing in their WAFL side. You know, when you lose Ruben Jindy and a few other guys for long-term injuries, it makes a bit of a dent. And the other thing that was obvious is that when Elliot Yeo is held and Dersma doesn't have much influence, there's just too much reliance on Harley Reid. They don't have that consistent midfield depth. And Elijah Hewitt's been probably a little bit disappointing since he's come back into the side, and they'll be looking for more from him for the end towards the end of the season.
1: Well, it doesn't get easier. They've got the Crows Friday night at Optus Stadium. The Crows hunting a win after the loss in the showdown. Now, we talk about the magic of that rivalry, and often it lends itself to upsets. But is there more issues for the Crows out of this than just getting beaten by their crosstown rivals? This was a game they're expected to win.
8: Yeah, it was an upset result, wasn't it? I don't think anyone thought that the Crows, given their form line and what was at stake for them, would go down like they did. I think what it showed up to me was just the dynamic midfield dominance of Horne Francis and Butters in particular, and the fact that Adelaide really lacked that. I think we talked a lot about Isaac Rankin and Rochelle being X-factor players for Adelaide, but they're probably not yet bona fide midfield guys. They're guys that can go in there for a few minutes here and there and do a couple of flashy things. But Horne Francis and Butters just completely sliced Adelaide through the midfield. They dominated out of the centre. I think it was 16-6 out of the middle. So that is a real worry for Adelaide. It has been a question mark over their list and their team for a couple of years. It's just that midfield strength. We know that that is the key part of the ground you need to get right. You need to have A-graders in there and multiple options rolling through there. And if you look at
9: Fremantle, by comparison, they can at any particular time, you know, have Brayshaw, Sarong, Bolton, Murphy Reid, rotating through their Hayden Young off the bench. They've just got depth and quality everywhere, and Adelaide are lacking that. So that got shown up, and it's a little bit of a worry going towards September for Adelaide.
2: Do you take away from the weekend, beware the Lions?
9: Yeah, definitely. They're coming, aren't they? They're getting some troops back. They're starting to play the brand of footy that has won them two grand finals in a row. They scored, I think, 80 points off turnover against Sydney, which really worries me from a Sydney point of view, but also from a Brisbane point of view in terms of how good they were at winning contests in their defensive 50 and then transitioning the ball quickly back through the Sydney defence. There's so many times we saw Brisbane players running into spaces, and what they do better than any other side, Brisbane, is when they win the ball, they turn and face their goal and kick the ball really quickly to a teammate who's in a better position, and they keep doing that until they find open space. And yeah, they play a distinct brand, Brisbane, of keep it off football. They mark the ball a lot, they kick the ball quickly, and they move it through the corridor if you don't defend it well. And Sydney were very poor in that area, so look out, competition. Here comes Brisbane. They're getting a few more troops back over the next few weeks. And if they're, I suppose, their template for success over the last couple of seasons has been to lead your run late. They're like a racehorse down the final straight, Danny, aren't they? They come home late, and if they hit September in form, they're the big watch for Fremantle.
1: Kingston Town all those years ago. Kingston Town can't win. Yes, absolutely. Brisbane can. Kingston Town could. Michael Broadbridge is with us here on Sports Breakfast. We're chatting the fallout from round 16 of the AFL season. Now, Fremantle are going to finish top two, almost guaranteed. You look at the ladder and you start thinking as a Dockers fan, rightly or wrongly, who are we going to meet in the qualifying final? Which team would they least like to play in that first final here in Perth in all likelihood, Broadie?
9: Least likes to play. I don't think there's anyone that they fear at the moment. Look, in order right at the moment for mine, I think the three other teams that are in the mix are Brisbane, Hawthorn and Geelong. They're for mine. I think I can almost put a line through Sydney, and I know people will say, well, they're sitting second on the ladder. You know, they're such a great side offensively, but there's some worrying signs there for me for Sydney that I saw on the weekend, and I'm just not 100% sure that they're defensive mechanisms stack up against the good side. So for me, it's Brisbane, Hawthorn and Geelong in that order. I think all of those three teams have the capability this year to go deep in the finals. Now, playing at Optus for any team is a daunting challenge, but we saw Brisbane come over here, I think it was last year, wasn't it, and beat Fremantle in a final, was that right?
1: Yep.
9: Late
1: in the year it was. Second
9: late in the year, that's right. Yeah, so Brisbane, I don't think Brisbane are too worried about travelling, and their brand of footy will stack up at Optus Oval. So, yeah, Brisbane are the big ones for me.
2: All right, and the locals, a couple of big wins for Perth over the last couple of weeks, a couple of big scalps.
9: Yeah, been good. I think the Claremont win was four quarters of a good brand of footy. On the weekend, we started pretty slow, I thought, Perth. And, you know, at halftime, needed to address a few things and tidy up our game. But we certainly did that second half, played a really strong brand of footy against a quality opposition in South. And South, to their credit, you know, applied a lot of pressure early. But the way we finished that game should give our players a lot of confidence that our best footy, you know, we'll stack up against the very best sides in the competition, and if we can bring it for four quarters, we're a serious chance.
1: One here for you off the text, Michael. Good morning, boys. Can you ask Michael how long until Indy Kirk will be back? Heard from Brad Dodd it was a long-term injury. Is he a chance to play again this year?
9: Look, I don't have a direct line to the medical team, and I really don't have many discussions around that. My understanding is similar to Brad's, that it's a long-term issue, and given that we're over halfway through the season now, and he's not training with us at the moment in terms of running out on the track, I'd say it'll be a long shot whether he gets back to play this season.
1: That's a shame, because he was a big recruit in the off-season, son of Brett Kirk, so come some good stock, but yeah, injured in the early weeks of the season and unlikely to feature again. Brody, thanks for your time. Well done to Perth on that win, and let's hope it's a good round coming up, round 17, and the Dockers looking to continue their win streak. All the best.
9: Yeah, all the best, boys. Have a good week. Cheers.
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14: This is Air News West in Australia. I'm Lee Harrison. The state's regional and remote court sittings, which had been suspended due to a shortage of security, will resume earlier than expected. More than 20 regional courthouses have been shut since June and weren't expected to be operational again until late August. The state government says, thanks to additional police officers, the courthouses will reopen this Friday. Leader of the WA Nationals, Shane Love, says he welcomes the news but says the crisis should never have happened. A public inquiry into a defence deal between Australia, the United Kingdom and United States is being held in Perth. The partnership would see nuclear-powered subs based at Garden Island in Perth South. Former head of public health, Dr. Colin Hughes, has told the inquiry it'll make WA a target.
15: The problem is that there is actually no nuclear safety plan for the people of Rockingham, Kwinana, in the case of a nuclear accident or terror upon terror, a nuclear attack.
14: Works have officially commenced on a new $800 million six-storey building at Royal Perth Hospital. The expansion will house several services, including a new larger emergency department, surgical units and additional ambulance bays. Health Infrastructure Minister John Kerry says construction should be completed by late 2028.
16: By choosing to build and do a complete new build, we allow the existing emergency department to operate. This is the best way to ensure the delivery of this project as soon as possible.
14: To Sport Now, West Coast's Brandon Stasevic says the club's senior leaders have to take collective responsibility for the weekend's 53-point loss to Carlton. He's told Sports Today he's one of the players who'll have to lift their game in Friday's home game against Adelaide.
17: Yeah, I put my hand up too. I wasn't quite up to it at stages, but the good thing is I've got a quick turnaround and, you know, we've reviewed the game and everyone's taken their learnings and we get 6 days to back it up and go again.
14: Brazil has survived a World Cup scare from Japan to move into the round of 16. Japan looked a chance to upset the five-time tournament winners in the first half, but a 95th-minute goal from Gabriel Martinelli sealed the victory for Brazil 2-1. And New Zealand has become the first country to come from a test down to win a three-test series in England, winning the third test by 160 runs. This is Air News Western Australia.
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19: Good morning. Taking a first check of the roads in Mitchell southbound, really busy Burns Beach Road and Warwick Road. Quinana northbound, it's Mortimer on off through to Anketell Road. And a few cars this morning already. Row Highway northbound at the bypass and Tocken Highway under speed southbound at Benara Road. You can make hospitals a happier place for sick kids by making a tax deductible donation to Starlight by June 30 at starlight.org.au, because happiness matters. 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
1: Rain today and for a couple more days, then we get some cooler, drier days over the month of July, which is where we reach tomorrow. Today, the final day of June, end of financial year, 17, 8 to 20 millimetres. Tomorrow, showers welcome July, 3 to 9 mils. And then the rain clears. Possible early shower Thursday, partly cloudy Friday, mostly sunny and sunny on Sunday, fittingly 21 degrees. Right now here in Perth, we are sitting on 13.4 degrees.
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0: G'day everyone, welcome to Sports Breakfast for your Tuesday morning. Pretty hard not to see the rain at the moment. Winter is well and truly with us. 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The students and the staff about to go on a well-earned break at the end of this week. Busy show. Brett Phillips is going to recap the opening day of Wimbledon with us. Bjornik Sinner just survived, almost knocked out at the first opportunity after his collapse at the French. He won in five sets overnight. We'll talk about that. Not too many Aussies. Most of them play tonight. But a couple. Adam Walton was eliminated. Rinka Hijikata's match is incomplete. So that will resume tonight. Liam Anthony will join us. He played for North Melbourne. Also went on to play in blue and white for East Fremantle. He's still involved in the PFL competition. We're going to chat to him about the Roos. All of a sudden, they're 8-7. Be interested to get a former North player's perspective on how the Roos are travelling. Is it the easy draw? Or is there some improvement in this North Melbourne side under Alistair Clarkson? Ken Hunter's going to join us. What a courageous, gutsy footballer he was for Carlton and Claremont. We're going to chat a bit about his beloved Blues, but it was the mental health round at the weekend in the WAFL, and I'm sure it's something that Ken would have been pleased to see. He's been very open with his own battles with mental health. So he'll talk to us about that initiative and whether the AFL follows suit. Jacob Burns is back with us. The Socceroos preparing for Egypt in their round of 32. HC Ackerman's going to chat cricket with us after a tumultuous week for the England cricket team, and Ben Stokes, who's finished now as an international cricketer. Connor Blakely's back for Blakely's Breakdown, and Ollie County to join us at the end of the show to find us a winner or two on a Tuesday. My name's Jacob Lansby. You can join us on the Retrovision text line 0429 913 913. Call 2 9418 7700. You can chat to me, or, like most, you can chat to Wayne Clark. Morning, Wayne.
1: Morning, Jacob. Morning, listeners. Yes, a bit wild and woolly this morning, isn't it? Coming in, a bit strong breezes, but a bit wild and woolly for England, of course. It's going on there. They defeated quite easily by New Zealand. They win the series 2-1 and yeah, comprehensive win, 160-odd runs last night. And they did everything right in this test match, and England probably did a lot of things wrong.
0: They're a mighty team, New Zealand, and I emphasise team in particular because they don't necessarily rely on one player. Maybe for a while they relied on Williamson. He's retired now. This series saw their depth tested, and in this test match their depth was tested too. I mean, before the test, they lost Matt Henry, who took 11 wickets in the last test. They lost Glenn Phillips, who'd probably been their best bat in the series. And then in the test, they had a concussion substitute. Blair Tickner got hit on the head batting. He got subbed out. They brought in Zach Folkes. And then Will O'Rourke broke a finger and did a hammy as well, I think. And then so did Ben Sears. So they were down on numbers. England were at full strength. They brought back all of their players after the debacle of what happened post the first test. And in the end, the rabble was England. New Zealand could have been excused for becoming a rabble, Wayne, but they're well-drilled. Their fielding was outstanding. Two direct-hit runouts. Their catching excellent. And there was no disputing who was the better team by the end of the series.
1: Yeah. It's just continually, you know, bat above their weight, don't they? They hit above their weight. It's been, I think, for years that we've said, and that's not just in cricket. That's in a lot of other sports. But I suppose the whole news part of it will be about Stokes and his decision, the way he's made his decision, the way that he's gone about it, in the way that it's like a, you know, bit of a bird to everybody, you know, that's going to open the batting, and yeah, it's like, no, I've had enough. I'm out of here. I don't care what happens with you, Bob, now, and I'm moving on. But it was interesting the way the whole thing was orchestrated. You know, I mean, you made the point yesterday that it was announced while he was in the middle of a spell, you know, that it just happened to be, you know, set up that way. And then he comes out and opens the batting and just goes with absolute baseball, just tried to slog everything. It was like he was trying to give some sort of message. I don't know what. I'd be interested to know, you know, what he says a little bit later when they really just sit down and analyse where he's at and what he's going to do. But, yeah, it was a bit of a surprise. And English cricket, I think, is in a very, very interesting position at the moment. What direction they go, whether they keep the coach, Rob Keyes, whether he stays. Got a new chairman of selectors. It'd be interesting to know what influence that will have, you know, where Marcus North will want to take English cricket, because, you know, he's the chairman of selectors, so he can make the decisions, and he'll have to work very closely with McCullum or with whoever comes in next.
0: Well, their first job is to find a new captain, because Ben Stokes has finished and they need to appoint either Harry Brook, who's the vice-captain, but there's some dispute around whether he's the man to lead them forward with his behavioural issues that have occurred over the last 12 months. He was overlooked for the second test when Stokes was suspended, and Joe Root was the temporary captain. I don't think they'll go back to Root on a permanent basis.
1: Well, I think Stokes sort of pushed Brooks, but McCullum wouldn't sort of commit in any way of what he thought was going to happen. Maybe he might not have a decision in it. Maybe he realises that, so that's why he's not having much of a say at the moment.
0: Well, New Zealand win the series 2-1. They lost the first test, and first time since 1999 that they've won a three-test series. They've won a few two-test series there in the UK before, but it's the first time that they've won from 1-0 down. In fact, it's the first time anyone has beaten England in a three-test series after being 1-0 down. So that's quite remarkable.
1: Yeah, very good.
0: Well done to Tom Latham and New Zealand. An outstanding series win.
1: And well done to Ben Stokes for getting out there and punching. No, he didn't, did he? He didn't. Going out late at night and then creating all the issues that have led to the demise.
0: He has previous form with his fists, but he didn't use his fist this time.
1: No, we've got to be,
0: will we ever find out exactly what happened there, or do you think they'll just sweep that under the carpet?
1: I don't think they'll go back now. I think they'll go back. From looking from outside, I just think they've been not innocently in the place, but they've been in there. They might not have been supposed to be there at that time. And a kerfuffle started, which their security blokes just tried to say, mate, go away. And then there's been a punch thrown, and it's... I don't think the other two did anything. You know, and that, again, I'm only just looking from outside the way it's thing, and they're saying, well, we haven't got anything to answer, really. Why are we in this position? So,
0: well, now that Ben Stokes retired, he can do the tell-all interview.
1: Yep.
0: So I'm sure he'll be offered money from Sky or one of the other major networks in the UK and tell us your version of events. He probably has a central contract that runs out at a certain date, so he probably won't be able to speak until he gets his final payment for his central contract from the ECB, and then I'm sure he'll be willing to speak.
1: He'll be in his book.
0: He's probably already written the first five chapters. Most players write their books before they finish now. Used to finish your career.
1: It could be an interesting book, that one. If they really went into baseball and how it was done and the attitude and, you know, the way that they have approached it and the criticism they came under and how they handled that and fought back on that and just said, no, we've got to stick with it if we're going to go this way. So, yeah, it could be. And about all the fights he's been in and all that sort of stuff.
0: Somehow I think that'll be edited out by the subs. But Stuart Broad's book was very interesting on that. Now, he clearly retired sort of midway through this baseball era, but his book at the end of his career goes into detail about Brendan McCullum's impact and the positive nature of his approach. So that's worth a read if you haven't read it. Mm. Stuart Broad's autobiography that was released a couple of years ago. New Zealand play for their country above all else with brilliant leadership and 11 players pulling in the same discipline and direction. England are complete opposite, all about individuals, says one listener off the text. Well, certainly looked that way in this test match, particularly with the soap opera that was Stokes' retirement mid-test. Stokes' behaviour around his retirement is the epitome of everything that is wrong with the England cricket team. Look at the difference between Stokes and Williamson and the way which they have stepped away compared with the performance of their respective teams. Mike of Warwick. So that's sort of forgotten a bit. Williamson played the first test at Lord's and then just no real press conference, one short little interview with the New Zealand cricket website. I'm finishing. Good luck to the team. I'm off. And we celebrated his career, but very quietly. It was all playing out to the backdrop of the Stokes nightclub drama with Gus Atkinson. So he exited stage left without any fanfare, and Ben Stokes created melodrama.
1: Where would you put Australia in that with the way some of our players have retired and, you know, little prima donna stuff that's gone on?
0: Well, there's been a couple. Warner had a...
1: Is there a bit there with the amount of money that we get paid and maybe the New Zealanders don't, and the contracts that they're on and the superstar image and... The ACA, the way that they run things, the Players Association.
0: Well, Warner and Khawaja's retirements were as long as your arm. I mean, as far as when they announced it, how long they kept playing. I mean, Warner called it 2 years out, didn't he? He said, I want to play my last test at the SCG against Pakistan. And Khawaja basically said the same thing. I want to finish it at the end of the Ashes. So, yep, that's a fair point. There's a few Australians who maybe have paraded around with their retirement. I mean, when you've had a long career, you probably feel that it's acceptable to do that. So, yeah, I'll leave that to other people to debate whether being able to have a major retirement and be celebrated. I mean, you should, yeah, Kane Williamson.
1: But that's up to other people to organise that for you and say, okay, we think you should do this. Not for you to say, all right, I'm going to retire. I want this, this, this, and this. You just talked about Kane Williamson. Well, he didn't mind. He just retired in an away series. He didn't demand that I'd have a home series or this or that or who I played against. It's time for me to go. Hopefully I've made this side better over a period of time. Let's move on.
0: Let's move on ourselves, because Matty Arrowsmith's here with the latest in sport this morning for station sponsor Freightmail, locally owned and operated for international forwarding and local transport needs. Morning, Matty.
2: Good morning, Jacob. Good morning, Wayne. Starting off at Wimbledon, looking at the Aussies, as you mentioned, a few more in action tonight. But we saw Adam Walton, unfortunately, he went down in four sets, so he is eliminated in the first round. The same with Alexander Vukic. He lost in straight sets. And Rinki Hijikata, he's in a match at the moment. It's been suspended. He lost the first set. He won the next two, so he leads there 2-1. Over on the women's side of the draw, there was a win for Daria Kastakina. She won in three sets, so one Aussie already going through into the next round. Tonight we'll see Serena Williams. She's going to be in action, and she's playing Australia and Maya Joint.
0: Yeah, that's a massive clash, isn't it? Joint not in great form. As Brett mentioned yesterday, she's previously been our highest-ranked Australian player in women's singles over recent times, so now she has the might of Serena Williams. Now, clearly not in her prime, but that's a bit of a banana peel, and there'll be a lot of eyeballs just because Serena's playing.
1: Yeah, well, that's the interesting thing. I mean, if Joint was in the form that she was 12 months ago or whatever, you would have thought this would be a great opportunity for her to let the world know that she's here. But as Brett said, her form over the last 3 months has been absolutely diabolical. So there'd be nothing worse for her than to get onto centre court and go down to, okay, people wouldn't sort of, you know, criticise too much because it's Serena Williams, but she's coming back. Joint would be expected to win. And you just hope that she really is able to find something.
0: And it's still a big scalp for Joint to beat Serena, even in her current predicament. So massive match for both, but particularly for the Aussie Maya Joint. So good luck to her, and good luck to all the Aussies. A big day ahead at Wimbledon on day two.
2: Some of the other matches tonight: Tanasi Kokkinakis, he'll be playing, Alex de Minaur as well, also Dane Sweeney, James Duckworth and Alexi Poprin. On the women's side, a few Aussies in action there as well. As you mentioned, Maya Joint, but we'll also see Talia Gibson along with Kim Birrell and Ila Tomjanovic.
0: So a number of players to watch tonight on centre court, and Alex de Minaur will be a watch. Tanasi normally has a 5-setter first up, wins that, and we all laud him, and then he's unavailable to play the next match because his body says, sorry, I'm out. So hopefully, A, he gets through his first round match, and B, his body stays in good order so he can feature deeper into the tournament.
2: FIFA World Cup, some games going on at the moment and some more games that are going to be on this morning. So we saw a 2-1 win to Brazil getting over Japan. It was a 96th-minute winner for Brazil to break the hearts of the Japanese. And then we have a live game on at the moment. It's 1-1 Germany and Paraguay in the 93rd minute.
0: Just found a winner, have we, Wayne?
1: It's 2-1 now.
2: Oh, okay.
0: Live?
1: Yep, that's it.
0: You sure?
1: That's in the 90, well, according to the ABC website.
0: All right. Yeah. Well,
1: in the 93rd minute at the moment.
0: I might just be checking VAR, because Maddie and I are looking at a live score too, and it still says 1-1, but I'll take your word. ABC, very good with their coverage of live sports, so I'm sure they're
1: we'll
0: on the money.
1: We'll work that out before Maddie goes.
0: We will, but Netherlands-Morocco, we're on a bit of a collision course here, because I've got Dutch heritage, Wayne, a few generations back, but I'll claim it. And Maddie's a Morocco man, and so's Brady Hoff. Our man on a Thursday. I am. So bad luck to both you and Hoffy, but you'll be in tears in a few hours' time.
1: It is 1-1, sorry.
2: I think I'll be okay.
1: Yeah,
0: oh, no.
1: 1-1.
0: Amendment.
1: Amendment. I'll
0: cancel out,
1: backtrack.
0: Beep.
2: There must have been some VAR issues or something.
0: Yeah, I'd imagine so. Must have been called offside or some issue with it to be overruled. So still 1-1 in stoppage time now, Germany-Paraguay.
2: Test cricket, you mentioned England and New Zealand. New Zealand getting it done by 160 runs. Darryl Mitchell, he was named player of the match for his 100. England now have a bit of a break before they play Pakistan in August. So it'll be interesting to see how they go against them.
1: In Pakistan or New Zealand?
0: No, Pakistan, England.
2: England.
1: In England. Right, okay.
0: So now they go into a white ball series against India. Then the 100's taking over. Not sure how many people. Obviously, it has some following in England, but they dedicate the massive part of their summer, which is July, August. That's their best weather and probably best time of year to get people to various sporting events. And the 100's going to take over. So we don't have any more Test cricket until the 19th of August in England. So a lot of time for England to work out what they want to do with their Test captaincy and whether Kean McCullum remain in their post. Now, the issue here is that McCullum is the white ball coach. This Test finished last night. The next match they play is a T20 against India tomorrow at Durham. So they'll be up on the bus today to Durham and they'll play tomorrow night. So you're not moving the coach on now. So it'd have to be a considered decision and it would have to be sometime after the India white ball series is finished.
1: Yeah, I think, there's got to be a lot of discussion over this. They've got to sit down. They've got to work out where Rob Key sits in it now. As I said, they've got a new chairman of selectors. So do they move on with...

0: order. Brian Bennett, 59. Craig Irvine, 60. And then Wesley Madhavir making 77. Bangladesh in their second innings are sitting 1 for 40. They trail by 230. So, yeah, they're in a bit of trouble.
1: Will do well to avoid an innings defeat. And the West Indies beat Sri Lanka by an innings a couple of nights ago. Kemar Roach reached 300 test wickets. He's 38 today. What a career he's had. Remember when he burst onto the scene and hit Ricky Ponting on the elbow? That was 2009.
2: That was at the Wacker, wasn't it? That was a quick spell of bowling. I remember seeing that.
1: He sort of lost. He hasn't got the same pace now. Clearly, he's, like all of us, he's ageing and you lose a bit of airspeed. But, geez, a player for the West Indies. So a pretty barren period. He's done an outstanding job to lead that attack for so long and take 300 test wickets. So well done to Kemar Roach and well done to the West Indies. They absolutely thumped the Sri Lankans in that first test.
0: That's all from me.
1: Matty, thank you for that.
0: No worries.
1: That's Matty Arrowsmith with the latest in sport this morning for station sponsor Freightmart, locally owned and operated for international forwarding and local transport needs. Kevin from Leeming making the point that Alyssa Healy's retirement too was also a little bit drawn out. And I mean, she had a fantastic career, and I think we do, as a nation, celebrate our players when they finish up really well.
3: Yep.
1: But yes, Kane Williamson, by contrast to a few others, just drifted off into the sunset without too much fanfare. Now, we need to clear our first break because we're not far away from being joined by Brett Phillips, who's going to chat Wimbledon on this Tuesday morning. Love for you to join us as well. 0429 913 913. There's so much to talk about. We've just scratched the surface with the latest in sport there. Now, winner of Pick the Margin, Tony from Ocean Ridge. Only two of our listeners tipped Port in the showdown. Tony, you were the closest. Port won pretty comfortably. I think it was 26 points in the end. You were closest with 5 points. So it was 3 points and 5 points. Simon from Melville tipped Port by 3. Tony tipped Port by 5. So Tony, congratulations. You're off to West Coast and Adelaide if you're listening, or someone out there knows Tony from Ocean Ridge. Give us a call. We'll get those tickets to you for Friday night footy.
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7: Mid-Mitchell Freeway southbound is a little busy near Butt Road, right the way through to around Burns Beach Road, then Ocean River and out of Reed Highway. Kwinana northbound, pretty jam-packed this morning. Mortimer on off right the way through to Rowley Road, then again to the Berrigan Drive merge. And around town, a few cars, Row Highway northbound at the bypass Hazelmere and Patterson Road northbound at Mand Road in Kwinana Beach. It's Bernie D. That's the latest traffic on 91.3 Sport FM.
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1: Still to come, we're going to chat with Liam Anthony, former North Melbourne midfielder, played in the late 2000s, early 2010s. A very serviceable player for the Roos, came back and played for East Fremantle. We'll chat the plight of North Melbourne a little bit later. Now, Glastonbury's voucher to give away today. After 7, we'll give you a Who Am I? Very popular segment last week. Callum Chambers was last week's answer. And Corey was our winner from North Perth. We'll see who salutes today for a $50 Glastonbury's voucher. But right now, I spoke with Brett Phillips a little bit earlier on this morning, the opening night of Wimbledon. Wimbledon underway. We spoke yesterday with Brett Phillips to preview the tournament. He's part of the Nine Stan Sport coverage of Wimbledon. What a wonderful tournament it is. And it got underway last night for us here in Australia. Gee, Yannick Sinner, he had his remarkable exit from the French Open where his body failed him. Last night, he nearly slipped up at the first hurdle at Wimbledon, but he's through to the second round. Let's chat some of the results from day one of Wimbledon with Brett Phillips.

0: who joins us for station sponsor Cowden, the insurance brokers. Morning, Brett.
1: Jacob, good morning. Yeah, what a dramatic first day. Yeah, bookended by a current world number one and a man who's been number one for a record amount of weeks. Yeah, nine sets combined in those two matches with Aryna Sabalenka. Pretty clinical in her match, but yeah, it was some sort of day on centre court. They're even doing the Mexican wave on centre court. I don't think I've seen that ever. Even the Royal Box was doing the Mexican wave today. David Beckham, he loves his tennis. Jacob, he was front and centre. He was there with his mum. He was there for all three matches. He stayed the day, and yeah, she was pumping centre court at SW19 today.
0: Well, the Beckhams have been in the news a fair bit lately, but nice to see David Beckham at centre court. And watching Jannik Sinner in action, yeah, a few nervy signs there for Sinner. Lots of talk about his fitness and what happened at the French. He'll just be happy to still be there because there's an alternate reality, Brett, where he's out in the first round.
1: Yeah, look, it was looking a little shaky there at one stage. I mean, his opponent, I think, is a big talent. I remember John Millman always saying that Miomir Kecmanovic, should have been ranked higher than his career high ranking at 27, a guy who's lived in the shadows of Novak Djokovic, being from Serbia. He's got that thick set, really strong, powerful through, the core and the legs. And he certainly went toe-to-toe. He had a pretty inferior record against Sinner. But when he took that two sets to one lead, I mean, the crowd also, naturally sort of getting behind the underdog. And, certainly looking at Jannik's five-set record, which was, 6-12 across his career, but one of the last 10, only one of the last 10 he'd won in five sets. And, he had a bit of a slip-up, which we see a lot of slips on the grass when it's nice and green before it starts to really scuff up. And it was sort of like the splits. I don't know, I wouldn't have got up so quickly. Let me tell you that. I would have been down for the count. But he certainly sent a bit of a shockwave through the centre court crowd when he certainly went down. He recovered. But then, the way he came out and played sets four and five, it was almost like he got up and said, okay, I'm sick of this five-set record. Let's get to work and get this match back on my terms. And his last two sets were brilliant. They had some great exchanges. They played what might be, and it's only day one, but it might be the point of the tournament, which got the whole crowd standing ovation, the angles, diving in the air, both players. It was just brilliant. It was at the change of ends in the tiebreaker, and they gave each other a little high five on the way through, and yeah, it was a quality match.
0: Well, for the opening day and the first round of the tournament, quality contest, and the world number one survives a scare. We'll get to the Aussies in a moment, Brett, but there are a few high-profile seeded players who've exited on the opening day. Andrei Rublev lost a marathon first-round match. Cameron Norrie, one of the local hopefuls, the number 26 seed, was beaten. And Casper Ruud went down, the number 11 seed. And now Herbert Hurkacz is certainly a player we know a bit about and have seen on the tour for a while, but I don't think too many would have expected Casper Ruud to exit so early. So a few big names departing.
1: Yeah, well, it's interesting with Casper. He's never played that well at Wimbledon. Loves the clay. He's made a hard court Grand Slam final at the US Open, but yeah, he's never played all that well at Wimbledon. So to me, it's probably not a massive surprise, even though Hubie Hurkacz is nowhere near what he was as a top 10 player going back a couple of years ago. But what a day for the Brits. They had Raducanu pull out pre-tournament. Jack Draper withdrew today. He was due to play Taylor Fritz tomorrow, and he's had all sorts of injuries the last year or so. And then, as you mentioned, Cam Norrie, their other hope, who has made a semi-final at SW19, he goes out in five to Michael Jing, who actually had a big first-round win at the Australian Open in similar circumstances in five sets back in January. He's come through the college system in the US, and a couple of matches for him to really remember at Grand Slam level. So, yeah, a few casualties. The women's is going to be extremely open, as I mentioned yesterday, with eight winners in the last 8 years. And outside of Jannik Sinner, well, it's just a huge group of players who have all got an opportunity and who's going to certainly execute best.
0: Brett Phillips is with us. We are chatting Wimbledon, the opening day for station sponsor Cowden, the insurance brokers. Not too many Aussies in action yesterday, Brett. Now, Rinki Hijikata's match was suspended. That reached the cut-off time, so they'll return later tonight. Rinki Hijikata, one who did take the field and have to come back to complete his game. What about some of the other Aussies that featured here first up?
1: Yeah, Daria Kasatkina, our sole winner on day one. She took on Mimi Zhu, as a Welsh, a Chinese player, born in Swansea, 326 in the world, got a wild card in, and she took the second set off Kasatkina, and we thought, okay, well, this is going to be a fascinating third. She had the crowd right there, but Daria, credit to her, and this is her ninth Wimbledon campaign. And she's only ever gone out in the first round once, made the quarterfinals, so she was able to steady the ship with all her experience. Tough loss for Alex Vukic at the start of the day. He actually, you know, served for that opening set at 5-4, lost it in a tiebreaker, and then Jenson Brooksby absolutely demolished him in sets 2 and 3 to take that in straight. And, yeah, I thought a disappointing one is for Adam Malton. Took the first up against, you know, Dino Prismic, the young Croatian who'd never won a match at Grand Slam level, showed a lot of promise as a young junior, played that great match against Djokovic at the AO as an 18-year-old. His first appearance in the main draw at Wimbledon, he went to work out on court 10 and got it done in four sets. So, yeah, hopefully Rinki on the resumption. He's, what, a set apiece and 5-3 up in the third against De Jong from the Netherlands, and he's got a good grass court record, Rinki. So when he comes back tonight, I feel pretty confident he can get that one done.
0: Brett, who were some of the other winners of note of the opening round? Dano Medvedev cruised through against Marin Cilic, and Stefanos Tsitsipas was in pretty good touch first up.
1: Yeah, sets up a date now with Novak Djokovic, Tsitsipas. He's said goodbye to his father, Apostolos. No longer will he be in the camp. That's a big breakout, father and son. They've had a fascinating relationship as, coach and father and son that has been pretty complex across the journey. Chess Pagula with a really solid win. I think her chances of going deeper are certainly there. She's been knocking for some time, and in a really open women's draw, she'll be looking to, certainly navigate her way through the first week. They were a couple of the big names that featured on day one.
0: And a few more big names to take to centre court tonight and over the next few days. No doubting that we'll see a few Australians tonight, including Alex Diminor. So what headlines the day ahead, Brett?
1: Yeah, the nine Aussies plus Rinki's match. So it's going to be a full day with Aussies everywhere, eyes at the back of their head. But look, Alex, up against Buran Chaga, the Argentinian, better known for, his feats on clay. So, certainly favour Alex in that match. Thanasi Kokkinakis, will his body hold up? He takes on the crazy Kazakh, Alexander Bublik. So a bit of fireworks, plenty of aces in that contest. Talia Gibson from your part of the world, she's going to kick off early, 11 o'clock London time. And, she's got a really tough first round match. She's in decent form, obviously a terrific year, particularly that Sunshine Double rising up to nearly 50 in the world. Marie Bouchkova has come off winning a title in the grass court season, one of many fine Czech players inside the top 100. So that is going to be, a real test for Talia. But look, let's hope the Aussies can, certainly put their best foot forward. They're on those outside courts where the fans are right on top of you and, it's standing room only, courts side by side. So a lot of distractions, a lot of things going on, but if they can knuckle down, there's certainly some winnable matches there.
0: Well, we mentioned yesterday, didn't we, Serena Williams getting the wild card entry into this tournament at 44 years of age. And Maya Joyn, how does she handle the occasion? We spoke a little bit about this yesterday. That'll be a match that'll be spoken about regardless of the result.
1: Yeah, glad you brought that up. I knew you'd bring it up just to rant it out, because that is probably the highlight of day two. There's a bit of fatigue from day one sets in, Jacob. But, we're just fascinated to see what that is going to look like. Serena, we haven't seen her on a singles court in 4 years, and Maya Joint desperately needs a win, and how she'll attack Serena. Serena's court positioning, her movement, It's I'm trying to sort of get a picture in my head of what that's going to look like, and we're just not going to know until that first ball is hit. So Maya's got to be brave. She's just got to go after the game, play the ball, play that ball in front of her, and hopefully get Serena moving around. I'm sure that'll be the instructions from Chris Marnie, her coach. Get her moving, not hitting into her strike zone. Don't be hitting up the middle of the court, because Serena, you know, one Grand Slam's for fun, just been able to dictate from the middle of the court. So, yeah, really fascinating to see how that plays out.
0: You do wonder, the longer the match goes on, how Serena holds up. She's won so many three-set matches over her career, but at 44 years of age, that might be a stretch. Now, Brett, I know you're in the studio for this Wimbledon tournament. You've been at SW19 previously, but what's the forecast weather-wise this week? Because it has been quite hot over there.
1: No, it looks good. Mid-20s pretty much all the way through. So I think the heat wave was safe for qualifying last week. Very pleasant there today. No excuses at all for the players. So, yeah, it looks very bearable for the players playing their round one matches later on tonight and as we go through the week.
0: Well, you can catch all the action on Nine and Stan Sport, and Brett, a big part of the coverage there throughout the next couple of weeks. BP, thanks for your time. We'll let you get some shut-eye before you're back into action later tonight. Thanks for joining us.
1: Indeed. Thanks, Jacob. Cheers.
0: That was Brett Phillips a little bit earlier today, just wrapping up the opening day of Wimbledon for 2026. He'll join us every day for station sponsor Cowden, the insurance brokers. Good morning to the team. They're based in West Perth, short walk from Wayne's stunning residence there up in his high-rise apartment. We're off to a break. On the other side, we're going to speak with Liam Anthony, former North Melbourne midfielder. The Roos, they're dreaming of finals for the first time in a decade. Yes, we know there's two extra spots this year. The wild card round counts as a final. The Roos have had a great draw, but they're the right side of the win-loss ledger. We'll speak to Liam Anthony after the break.
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0: Welcome back to the show, Sports Breakfast. First hour of the program. I received a text a little bit earlier, Wayne, and we always like to grow our audience. I worked on Sunday on the AFL Indigenous broadcast, calling the Fremantle Suns game. The gentleman by the name of Eugene Warrior, who's based in South Australia, who flew over for the game, Dave Lindsay, usual co-commentator, was out of action, and Eugene just flicked me a text saying, I'm listening. I found the station. I was telling him about Sport FM and the service we provide, and he's flicked me a text. He's back in Adelaide now and he's listening to the show. So, Eugene, morning to you. Spread the good word for us, please. Over there in South Australia, we have Timmy Ginniver, Sam Tugwell, KG Cunningham. We have plenty of great South Australian voices on, don't we? So, Bharat Sundaresan, he's another great South Australian voice these days.
13: And we occasionally barrack for some of the South Australian teams.
0: Oh, that's a bit strong. No, I wouldn't go that far.
13: Okay.
0: Wouldn't go that far. You certainly don't, particularly the South Australian men's cricket team.
13: Well, that's South Australian Bryce Cotton.
0: Dear.
13: Not happy with him.
0: And Trevor Gleeson now. Gosh, yeah. How hard is it going to be to watch the 36ers next year with Trev and Bryce back together?
13: Well, we'll be barracking for them this week with the Thunderbirds. Yes. Up against the Vixens in the final of the Super Netball. So the big GF, and they've played really well, have the Adelaide Thunderbirds. They've been really very good. So I'll be on board with them. Seeing,
0: likewise.
13: The Fever is out.
0: Well, the Vixens knocked out our Fever. Gee, the Vixens have been a thorn in our side. They beat us in the grand final last year, and this year they've knocked us out in the preliminary final.
13: Thorn in the side. I could describe it better. But
0: within the parameters of broadcast
13: no,
0: or not?
13: No, probably not.
0: No. But they were too good for us on the weekend, 62-51. A big thank you to Steve Glover, the media man at the Fever, who's coordinated interviews with players every Tuesday for us. Clearly that comes to an end now with the season completed. So we send our best to the team and to Dan Ryan. And, yeah, next year we hope that they can secure that second title. Premierships are hard to win in any sport, Wayne, but the Fever have been up for a fair while now. And hopefully Jeanille Fowler might be back. Who knows?
13: Yep. Yeah, well, they need her. You know, I mean, she was just a dominant. They let themselves down just with their execution, you know, right from the beginning of that game. They just didn't look on, you know, which is disappointing, especially the game they played here against the Mavericks, and then prior to that, the game when they beat the Vixens in Melbourne to consolidate that third spot in the home final. Mm. You just thought, ooh, but they. In the meantime, I think the Vixens had sort of thought, well, okay, we know what we're going to get, and they were really prepared, and they came out really strong in that first quarter.
0: Wayne, the Dockers are headed to Canberra this week. They're going to play the Giants at Manuka Oval, which is the Giants' home away from home. But the fans aren't turning up wherever the Giants play. Xavier Ellis, former Hawthorn Premiership player, finished his career at the Eagles and, like us, works in breakfast radio these days. He's pretty strong yesterday on GWS and on Hardball Gets, which is a very popular podcast looking at the ins and outs of AFL football on a week-to-week basis. And he had a rather unique suggestion for what we do with the Giants.
3: They have Fremantle coming up, they have Geelong coming up, and they have Sydney coming up in the next 4 weeks.
6: What a fork in them.
3: Now, I've been wheeling and dealing over the last couple of days. And I've got myself a sponsorship.
6: Oh no. There we go.
3: And I rang my mates at the beautiful people at Bunnings.
6: Oh, yeah. They sponsor this show?
3: Well, they do now.
6: Okay.
3: Oh, you
6: got it. Here we go. This is a bit of craft.
3: And I rang the boss at Bunnings and said, Bunnings.
14: Don't know is if you is listen his to name the... Bunnings?
3: I don't know if you listen to the podcast.
6: His name's John Bunnings.
3: I was on the phone to John Bunnings. I said, John, I don't know if this is the podcast, but I'm pretty big when it comes to putting padlocks on joints. Can we get a 2-for-1? Because I need to put a padlock on the Giants as well. Padlock them up.
6: Oh, no.
3: Padlock them up and send them.
6: They're gone as well.
3: They can play Richmond on Punt Road.
14: You can't padlock them. They need access to the venue for the Royal Show.
3: The horse on the back of the Mercedes, he can have the key wrapped around his neck. And when the horse turns up in the back of the convertible, that's when they unlock the joint.
6: Oh, no.
3: Padlock them up.
6: 2-for-1.
3: Padlock it up.
14: Need the grass.
3: They were nowhere near it on Friday night against the Hawks.
6: Oh, the margin was close in the air.
3: Oh, it was a 40. It was absolutely cruising. Padlock them.
0: Get rid of them. Lock the door. Throw away the key, says Xavier Ellis on Hardball Gets, former Hawthorn Premiership player. Bit of humour thrown in there for good measure. Wayne, you were looking at me very quizzically, wondering what on earth was going on.
13: Yeah, I was.
0: Well, they don't have a big fan base. They're not winning games of football.
13: It's surprising.
0: And you wonder, with the AFL looking for a 20th team, whether perhaps they'd be better going the other way. Mm. But they've put so much money, time and resources into it.
13: I
0: struggle to comprehend that's something that they'll even consider.
13: Well, you start to be concerned about Gold Coast again. You know, they've sort of looked as though, okay, they've reached their peak, have they? And then suddenly, well, we're thinking of them in finals at the beginning of this year. You know, we're thinking, oh, they're a top four side the way they looked early. And now it's going the other direction. And we've seen that happen with just about every sporting franchise that has gone through the Gold Coast, whether it be AFL, NRL, basketball, the whole bit. It's been a bit of a nightmare to maintain some consistency. They have their moments, but it just for some reason it's an area that it's hard to get that growth.
0: Well, it's an NRL heartland. We were out in Western Sydney only a few months ago for the last game of the Shield season. I didn't see one Giants shirt, didn't see one Giants scarf, I didn't see one Giants cap. So it's not an area of Sydney that seems to appeal to an AFL audience. And maybe Canberra's the answer. Do they relocate to Canberra? It seems like there's more AFL support there. There's a lot of expats, a lot of people who move from the, you know, Victorias, the South Australias and the Western Australians.
13: Yeah, but where do you go? I mean, as I said, the Gold Coast one's never gone. So, you know, GWS, they knew it was going to be difficult. They won't let it. If they sort of give up there, well, you know, then that'll put pressure on the Sydney side and that as well, I think. So, overall, they'll remain, but... Don't know how they... I mean, they've got a lot of injuries. We've got to be fair. You know, their side that they can put out, if they put out a full side, though, I think they'd be pretty damn good.
0: Two injuries before half-time on the weekend didn't help their cause.
13: Yeah.
0: Daniels, small forward. Grzeszewski, important to their structure. Yeah, he went down with a patella. Good news is those two, it's not long-term. There was a fear that Grzeszewski might even miss 12 months, but now they're saying it's on the lower end and could just be 4 to 6, which gives him a chance to get back this year.
13: They've got a couple of blokes that you've got to be tossing up with. You know, Canelio, where's he at? The other one, you know, Toby Green, what does he do? Does he stay or does he come back to Melbourne? You know, he's played 285 games. He's been around a long time. He's not the player he was. No. He's still damn good. He could still fit in pretty well in any side.
0: Hasn't re-signed either. Mm. So we're getting to that stage of the year where if you don't sign by this stage, generally the rule is you're on the way out. The players who are out of contract at this stage of the year are either seeking a trade or free agency or are about to be delisted. You want to be locked away by this stage of the season. You've all had your mid-season bye. Your managers have sat down with the club. So, yeah, there's a few players who now may well be thinking of their future elsewhere away from the Giants, and Toby Green certainly headlines that. Harry Edwards, so won't play again this year, but his career has not been ended by the concussion panel. So the Eagles breathing a sigh of relief. Been a tough week for Harry. His father passed away after a battle with illness. So thoughts with Harry's family. It could have been even worse, I guess, if his career was ended by the concussion. I guess you just ask the question now, what happens if he cops one more hit? If he comes back, and he wouldn't wish that on anyone, but it's a contact game. He's had 3 concussions in 25 minutes of football this year at AFL level. 1 in a pre-season game and 2 in an AFL game for premiership points. Is it worth the blood, sweat and tears to potentially have a life that's completely impacted post-playing by concussion episodes?
13: Well, if everything's OK at the moment, you can't blame a young bloke for saying, OK, I'm still going to give it a go. But I think you're dead right if it happens again. Who's the one at Sydney that came back the other day?
0: There's 2 McCartan brothers. Paddy retired early because of concussion.
13: And the other bloke nearly looked like he had it hit again the other day. They took him off and gave him a test, but he came back on. And he's another one that's in a similar situation, isn't it? So, you've got to give him that chance. And if they're... I think they've been pretty, very strong on what they've been doing there. So I'm sure that if there was any doubt that they would have turned it over. So as a young bloke, you don't want to look back and say, oh, I just wish. But you also got to be prepared to say, well, no, this is life's a lot longer than this, than just sport. So an interesting situation the poor bugger's in.
0: Well, he's one of the few that's been to a concussion panel and given the green light to continue, but he won't feature again this year. The Eagles will allow him to recover and hope that he'll play a role again in 2027. But health is first, football is secondary, and no amount of money or limelight should change that. So Harry hopefully makes a speedy recovery, and condolences on the passing of his father, which was confirmed over the weekend after a long battle with illness. No luck with Liam Anthony for the moment. We will endeavour to chat to him shortly and chat about the Roos. They're 8-7. I'd be interested in a former player perspective on North, because I think the general view is that the Roos are not an 8-7 team in terms of the quality of their football. They've had a very soft draw. They've played Richmond twice. They've played West Coast twice. They're about to play Port Adelaide, who, again, are in the bottom sort of 6 teams. They're about to play them for a second time. So Essendon twice. So it's been a very favourable draw. They've struggled against the top teams, but they could still feature in the postseason. And for 10 years, Wayne, North fans have dreamed of this chance, and it hasn't come. So let's hope that at some stage they can get there, whether it's this year or in the coming years.
13: Well, they might make it a 12 next year. you know, so if they miss out, they might be around that mark next year.
0: I said to a Docker supporting friend yesterday, can we have a top 16? The Eagles might make it. Top 16, be a battle of the death. It'd either be West Coast or Richmond. We've got a two-game...
13: Don't wish things like that because they're liable to happen the way things...
0: You reckon if you say it loud enough, someone at AFL House will listen?
13: Well, I watched a bit of 360 last night and they got into them about the goal that was... Well, the ball that went over the goal line and the VAR or whatever they call it these days and the goal kicking, the kicking over the mark, you know, it just each week... They tend to change something, or it is just absolutely ludicrous at the moment what's happening in the game.
0: Now, as we prepare to head to the news at the top of the hour, we're in extra time now of the round of 32 game. Draws are not on at this stage of the tournament. You need a winner. So Germany-Paraguay is 1-1 after 110 minutes. Germany conceded the first goal just before half-time and then found an equaliser just after the half-time whistle. So it's been 1-1 for... Well, more than an hour now of game time. So in the event that they don't determine a winner after about 120 minutes, we're going to penalties, which seems like a bit of an underwhelming way to win, but certainly the drama of a penalty shootout always generates plenty of debate and discussion, but it might not be needed if Germany or Paraguay can find a winner in the dying minutes of that particular match. That's it for today's round of 32 games. Netherlands and Morocco tomorrow at 9. And sorry, that's today. Tomorrow, though, Ivory Coast and Norway, France and Sweden tomorrow, as well as Mexico and Ecuador. Earlier today, Brazil defeated Japan 2-1. Now, Wayne, we had a Who Am I last week for a Glastonbury's voucher, yep. And we've got another voucher to give away and another Who Am I. Matt got this in 0.1 of a second, so that would leave me confident that it'll be answered correctly by most.
13: And it's in by text.
0: Text only, yes.
13: And then we'll pick, we'll do a draw from there. So everybody gets the opportunity if you get it right.
0: Who am I? Born in 1990, I was rookie listed by Fremantle from Claremont in 2009. Debuting in a derby that same year, I played in the Dockers grand final team in 2013, but eventually fell out of favour in 2016 and was delisted at the end of that year despite playing in a premiership and winning a best and fairest for Peel Thunder. I was then picked up by Greater Western Sydney, where I continued my career for another six seasons, playing an important role in a young Giants outfit, also featuring in the Giants' first grand final against Richmond in 2019. So that's quite a unique distinction. Played in the first grand final for two clubs. I retired at the end of 2022, having featured in 223 games across the Dockers and Giants, who play each other this weekend. Who am I? 0429 913 913. We'll give you the clue again throughout the show. We'll draw at random the winner of the Glastonbury's voucher for 2026. This week, the final day of the financial year. So that's coming up. Make sure you listen out for the Who Am I query. And if you answer it correctly, you go in the draw. Text only 0429 913 913. Stick with us. Back after the news.
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17: This is Air News Western Australia. I'm Lee Harrison. The state's regional and remote court sittings, which had been suspended due to a shortage of security, will resume earlier than expected. More than 20 regional courthouses have been shut since June and weren't expected to be operational again until late August. The state government says, thanks to additional police officers, the courthouses will reopen this Friday. Leader of the WA Nationals, Shane Love, says he welcomes the news, but says the crisis should never have happened. A public inquiry into a defence deal between Australia, the United Kingdom and United States is being held in Perth. The partnership would see nuclear-powered subs based at Garden Island in Perth South. Former head of public health, Dr. Colin Hughes, has told the inquiry it'll make WA a target.
18: The problem is that there is actually no nuclear safety plan for the people of Rockingham, Kwinana, in the case of a nuclear accident or terror upon terror, a nuclear attack.
17: Works have officially commenced on a new $800 million six-storey building at Royal Perth Hospital. The expansion will house several services, including a new larger emergency department, surgical units and additional ambulance bays. Health Infrastructure Minister John Kerry says construction should be completed by late 2028.
19: By choosing to build and do a complete new build, we allow the existing emergency department to operate. This is the best way to ensure the delivery of this project as soon as possible.
17: To Sport Now, West Coast's Brandon Stasevich says the club's senior leaders have to take collective responsibility for the weekend's 53-point loss to Carlton. He's told Sports Today he's one of the players who'll have to lift their game in Friday's home game against Adelaide.
20: Yeah, I'll put my hand up too. I wasn't quite up to it at stages, but the good thing is I've got a quick turnaround and, you know, we've reviewed the game and everyone's taken their learnings and we get 6 days to back it up and go again.
17: Brazil has survived a World Cup scare from Japan to move into the round of 16. Japan looked a chance to upset the five-time tournament winners in the first half, but a 95th-minute goal from Gabriel Martinelli sealed the victory for Brazil 2-1. And New Zealand has become the first country to come from a test down to win a three-test series in England, winning the third test by 160 runs. This is Air News Western Australia.
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22: Pretty busy on our freeways already for this time of the morning. Mitchell Ferry southbound, it's at Burns Beach Road under speed. And then from Ocean Reef Road to Erindale Road, pretty slow. Slow as well, Thomas to Rowley Road, Berrigan Drive, and then at South Street on the northbound run on Quinan Freeway. And a few cars around town, Row Highway northbound at the bypass Hazelmere and Rockingham Road, Paterson Road in Quinana Beach. It's Travel Tuesday, which means one day of exclusive online deals at Flight Centre. 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
0: 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Round 13 takes us to Fremantle Oval. 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Can the reigning premiers steady their season or will Subi surge to a famous win at the Port? 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
30: Having a look at your weather in Perth, thunderstorms around and plenty of wind outside as well. Heading for a top of 17. We're currently sitting on 14. Tomorrow, some rain as well, top of 19. Thursday, the rain continues, a top of 18. Thunderstorms around throughout the day, but currently in Perth, 14.1.
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0: Sports Breakfast. Great to have your company. The final day of the financial year, so start thinking about giving the tax team a call. And, of course, Hughes Francis A. Jones, station sponsor. Where people count, they're down here in Fremantle, not far from where we are. So tax returns about to be filed in a very orderly fashion as of tomorrow. 0429 913 913, Jacob Lansbury, Wayne Clark. We're here for station sponsors SKG Radiology and Cedar College WA. A reminder that Tony from Ocean Ridge was our winner of Pick the Margin. He was one of only two who tipped the Power against the Crows in what was a showdown upset last week. Liam Anthony about to join us, a former North Melbourne midfielder. He's still involved in local football, Fremantle CBC. Finished his senior footballing career at the East Fremantle Football Club, so he's going to join us shortly. Ken Hunter will join us, former Carlton and Claremont Premiership player. And Jacob Burns, former Socceroo, is going to review the nil-all draw with Paraguay and preview the game with Egypt, with the round of 32, with Australia chasing a spot in the round of 16. Now, we threw out a who am I before the news. Lots of people attempting to answer that, which is fantastic. A Glastonbury's voucher, $50 Glastonbury's voucher up for grab. Station sponsor, thanks to the team. They're in Northbridge. So if you'd like to head along, take your better half with you, you can get that voucher by answering the who am I, which we will give you again throughout.

0: The Roos, they're finally getting to sing that song a little bit more regularly in season 2026. 2016 was the last time North featured in finals football. We know there's more opportunity now with the wild card weekend, but North currently sit inside the top 10 of the competition with 8 wins and 7 losses. I'm sure that brings a smile to a former North Melbourne player's face. Liam Anthony joins us here on Sports Breakfast this morning. G'day, Liam.
1: Morning, Jacob, listeners.
0: Thanks for your time this morning. As a former Roos man, and it's been a long time since North have featured in finals, must bring a smile to your face to see the team back winning and pushing up the ladder.
1: Yeah, it is. It is. It's very exciting for the footy club. Obviously, 2016, I think, was around about the time that some of the greats of the footy club may have been moved on, and they obviously had a strategy at the footy club, and unfortunately that probably took a little bit longer to come to fruition in terms of getting their young cohort to group together and get back up the ladder. But yeah, it's certainly an exciting year for the footy club, especially with the youth, and it's not so much the young kids, but it's the core group, probably 22 to 25, that have been there a number of years and starting to play some solid footy together.
0: Now, it's 30 years since the 96 flag, and there was a celebration of that earlier on in the year, and as you mentioned, 10 years since the last finals appearance. So there's hope, there's expectation. This is a young group that North Melbourne are putting together. Nick Clarkey now at the helm as captain. No doubt there's been a lot of interest in the draw, though, for the Roos, and they've played some teams below them and had a rather favourable draw, but you've still got to win the games. Is are North benefiting from a favourable draw, Liam, or is there genuine improvement in what you're seeing from the Roos?
1: Oh, look, you'd have to look at both angles. I think naturally the way that the AFL structure the draw these days, it gives I suppose teams that finish lower down the ladder a little bit more opportunity against similar or teams in a similar vein to where they're at, which naturally is hopefully going to help the development in terms of the win-loss ratio. But you'd also like to think some of the younger players are maturing. And again, I think that cohesion amongst the playing group that has played together for a few years, and you only have to listen to some of the past players around, I suppose, what the Dockers are doing, and they've had a core group for that have come through and individually developed, but it does take time for that 22 or probably more so 28 to 30 to really gel and bond and understand each other's running patterns, understand the way they play, linking with Clarko's game plan, because it all is, it's mainly around team defence, which flows into team offence now, and that takes a number of years. So 100%, I think they've developed, but you've got to be honest as well, and the draw does allow for the Kangaroos probably to win a few more games this year. So it'll be interesting to see what they can do against sides in the top eight for the remainder of the year.
2: And Liam, you mentioned about the core group, and obviously you need that consistency and these guys, they're developing, but what's the catalyst that it needs for them to go to the next level? What are they lacking in that regard in the way of a defence, a key forward? What is needed, do you think?
1: I think that it's well known that midfield is probably their biggest area of strength, and I've got some players up forward with talent, obviously Larky. He's the leader, and Paul Curtis is a genuine star. Been pretty unlucky with some of his tackling suspensions, I think, over the past couple of years. But in my belief, it's probably their key pillars down back. They do have some people that can use the footy, like McCurcher. I think they use Caleb Daniel and Luke Parker a fair bit down there now, and most opposition, or most AFL teams now have a couple of players down back that can cover the ground, can run and carry and use the footy. I just think maybe some of the key forwards from opposition get a hold of us, and I think with our midfield as well, it's a very good offensive midfield. Good contested ball players, ability to win it on the outside as well. But there is the third facet of the game, and that's the ability to stop opposition when they win it. Not only in contest, but if the Kangaroos win it and go forward, and we don't keep it in our forward 50, unfortunately that forward 50 to the D50 or the other way around for opposition, it's probably moving a little bit too quick. which doesn't allow the defenders much time to kind of structure up and get in good shape and defend behind the footy. So, in my opinion, we can win it. Really good on the outside as well, especially with the likes of McKercher and LDU who can play in and out. But it's the ability to stop Oppo when we do turn the ball over. And I think all the midfielders are ball winners, and they have been for probably since they were young kids. So that's probably the biggest area I see, is our ability to stop opposition when we turn the footy over. And then, yeah, when that happens, I think our keys down back, we're probably lacking one or two that can really stop opposition key forwards.
0: Liam Anthony's with us, former North Melbourne midfielder, also played for the Sharks, 58 games for North from 09 to 2014. We're chatting the plight of the Roos in 2026 as they hunt a return to finals under Alistair Clarkson. Does a Jacob Wietering become a major target? He's one that's been linked with the Roos from Carlton. Potentially the Blues get a high draft pick, and Wietering slots into a North defence that's desperate for that key defender you referenced before. Is he a player that you'd like to see come into the blue and white?
1: You wouldn't say no. He's a star. But yeah, I think someone like that, not only for his ability to intercept and or defend, but I think he would just be able to set up some of the young kids around him with the ability to defend in proactive positions. And I think having someone like him standing side by side with you would give a lot of confidence to the other back five on field. And I just think the way he positions himself behind the footy, as I said, would not only help stop key forwards, but it'd give the confidence to McKercher, I suppose, to Luke Parker, who's a very experienced player, obviously, in himself, but in order to probably play a little bit more proactively. And I think once we get the ball in our back half, our ability to shape and shift it into the front half is reasonably good, but again, it's in my opinion, it's our defence that probably does need the most improvement. So yeah, having someone like him would certainly solidify our back six, that's for sure. And I think we've got enough inside mids that can win the footy. Probably one more ball user on the outside through midfield would be really valuable. So that's probably where I see our most need is a Jacob Wietering type, and then someone that can play a little bit more outside through midfield that can run and carry. So, someone like a McKercher, but obviously you can't have him down back and on the wing at the same time. So if we can stop the pill and we can get some good rebound ball off our half back line, then I think the forwards are pretty talented and dynamic up there, and we should be able to hopefully start to win against some of the top eight sides moving forward.
2: Cooper Harvey's a name that we've seen there for a while, been about 4 or 5 years, but he's sort of been a forward, and that they've thrown him on the half-back line, and he seems to have been, you know, found a little bit of a niche there. Is he a young player that can develop through that change?
1: Yeah, Clark, and you see, I think you see it a lot. Like the players that can use the footy, not only at the Kangaroos but across the AFL, have been shifted to the half-back line because it is such the ability to score from turnover. Obviously, it's the highest percentage of scoring starts. It comes from turnover. So if you can put enough or apply enough pressure through midfield or from your front half and intercept, and you can get it in some good ball users' hands, then I think that's the way the AFL is. Seems to be played at the moment is heap of pressure in your front half, ability to intercept and then get it in your ball user's hands. And Coop's always been able to kick, just like his old man. Maybe hasn't played as many games early on in his career as everyone hoped or thought. So the shift and the ability to go behind the footy and get the ball in his hands, I think from maybe the weekend, it shows that it could definitely be an option for him. Very different to his old man, obviously, who was a front-half player, but I think the way the game's played now, you need to have people who can kick the footy coming out of your defensive half, and obviously you've still got to be able to defend. But, yeah, again, with team defence you need the boys behind the footy that can kick, which obviously relies a lot on your front half pressure and pressure through midfield. So, look, all the best to him. I hope he can make it work, because if him and Dale McKercher can use the footy, if they can build a pretty sustainable defensive system, and then we can get those two boys used in offence going the other way, then they become a pretty dangerous side.
0: Now, it wasn't,
1: in my opinion,
0: it wasn't much of a game, Liam, against the Bombers, but you look at Sheasel, 43 touches, Daniel, 40, Parker, 31, and you mentioned the creativity off halfback. Daniel and Parker are playing down there. Sheasel's such a great user wherever the ball is. But there's a few guys there who can find the ball. But you always, the eye-catching players these days are those who can mark the ball ahead of the ball. And Cooper Trembath, plucked out of nowhere, really, mid-season draft last year, and he seems a real prospect. And he's got a leap. You even throw him into the middle and he can jump over just about any ruckman in the competition. Cooper Trembath looks like a real find for the Roos.
1: Oh, 100%, Jacob. And I can't remember where he actually got picked up from. But if you can get the ball into your front half quick these days and give your forwards one-on-one opportunities and they're allowed to run and jump, then good luck to the defenders. And if he's allowed to run and jump, then it's pretty much a mark 90% of the time, and at worst, it's going to be a soft drop for the coming forward. So he's been phenomenal for the Roos. Very different to Larky, but I think they can, being so different, creates, I suppose, predictability within North Melbourne, but unpredictability around their forward patterns for the opposition. And like you said, in the ruck, with the changing of the rules, the ability to jump shifts everything. You're never going to take big Tristan Cherry out of the ruck, but at centre bounce, it wouldn't be a bad ploy to ruck him at centre bounce more so, and then shift him forward. And Tristan can go around the ground. He's that dynamic. So he's been a phenomenal find. I'm not sure how many goals he has kicked this year, but yeah, it'd give you a lot of confidence kicking long inside forward 50 if you know he had a run and jump at the footy.
0: Yeah, they're building something ahead of the ball. Larky's been there for a long time now, the captain. Jack Darling's still hitting the scoreboard as a veteran, and Trembath looks a fine prospect. Hey, Liam, very analytical with your analysis, and that's because of your own role these days. You're involved in the Perth Footy League, Freo CBC. You've had a bit of success there over recent times. Talk us through your involvement in footy these days.
1: Yeah, mate, I went down to CBC, I think it was about 2018, 2019. I had a few mates running around down there, and the soft tissue curse had hit me at East Freo, so my time was up at waffle level. And it was also probably during a period of time when maybe off-field I was battling a little bit, and the footy club wrapped their arms around me. Brad Grant, the president, has been nothing but supportive ever since, and I fell in love. And then a couple of years later, I took on the head role, and I think I've found it's probably been a little bit organic, the passion for developing young men and trying to bring groups together. And I've certainly tried to do that at CBC. And this year, look, we're in a reasonably good position at the moment, playing some solid footy without probably hitting our best football in terms of what I think we can play. But the most pleasing thing is probably the Colts coaches and what they've been able to do with our underages. And it's not only their ability to coach them and develop some I suppose accountability and reliability in terms of training and work ethic and things like that, but it's what they've done off field to try and recruit and build numbers and build a club that is not only a part of the probably southern community, but is the benchmark, in my opinion, of all the local clubs south of the river. And with winning the A-grade Colts flag last year, we've had our highest step up in terms of those 19-year-old lads that have come into senior footy. And this year, I've played 3 Colts kids all year, so they could still be playing Colts. I think there's another 2 that are just turned 20. So, mate, I really love it down here. I love the ability to influence young men, and not only in footy, but try and guide them and teach them about the real world, I suppose. And that's how I view my job is to hopefully get some wins on the board, because after all, sport is sport and everyone loves a win, but it's probably more than that. It's to create a group that wants to come to footy, that thrives when they get there, and then enjoys each other's company off field. And I think we're getting to that point where we're so young that the boys are really, really starting to build a cohesive unit, and I think that's the only way we're going to have on-field success. So we'll see what happens in the back half of the year, but thoroughly enjoying my time down at CBC.
0: Well, the PFL is a very strong competition. There's a lot of ex-AFL and waffle talent running around, yourself included, involved. So all the better for that competition, and clearly those young men in very safe, capable hands with yourself at the helm. Liam, always great to have you on the station and on the show. Thanks for your time, and let's hope the Roos can qualify for either the top eight or indeed the top 10 with the wildcard weekend coming up later in the year. Thanks again.
1: Thanks, Jacob. Thanks, everyone.
0: That's Liam Anthony joining us here on Sports Breakfast. Played for the Roos, 58 games for North Melbourne, east for Mantle. He's a Geraldton boy originally, and now with CBC in the Perth Football League. And tonight, by the way, PFL Footy Show is on the airwaves from 5 to 6. So if you want to hear a bit more about the Perth Footy League, make sure you check it out.
2: CBC is one of the clubs for years, isn't it? Been one of the strong clubs, been around for a long
0: time.
2: They're
0: a bit like Collingwood. I think they're one of those clubs you love to hate.
2: Yeah, okay.
0: Yeah, they are in cricket, I know that. And I say that respectfully. I know quite a few at the CBC
2: Cricket
0: Club.
2: It was Judgey and all them.
0: It was, yeah. No. Bucky, Steve Malaxos, Peter German. It was a bit of a star start.
2: Sorry, Swanee.
0: Yeah, Gab Swan played down there
2: for a while.
0: A bit. Yeah. It was a bit of a ex-WA cricket retirement home. Benny Edmondson played a few games for him too.
2: Okay.
0: There was a running gag there for a while, which former WA player was going to turn up on any given Saturday. So he would turn up and play. But yeah, Judgey had a great impact, the late Ken Judge, on that cricket club. And I'm sure the football club is very well run and has
2: a
0: lot of prominent names.
2: Based together a bit or not?
0: Not as far as I'm aware, because CBC Cricket Club play at Corunda, which is at Burragoon, and the Brentwood Burragoon Bulldogs Football Club plays there. So they have more of a connection, those two clubs,
2: right?
0: Whereas CBC Footy Club play at a different venue. Now, Wayne, who am I? A lot of people are answering this so far. We're going to draw the winner at random. You must text your answer and you must have your name and suburb attached to your answer. Who am I? Born in 1990, I was rookie listed by Fremantle from Claremont in 2009, debuting in a derby that same year. I played in the Dockers grand final team in 2013, but eventually fell out of favour in 2016 and was delisted at the end of that year, despite playing in a premiership and winning a best and fairest for Peel Thunder. I was then picked up by Greater Western Sydney, where I continued my career for another six seasons, playing an important role in a young Giants outfit, also featuring in the Giants' first grand final against Richmond in 2019. I retired at the end of 2022, having featured in 223 games across the Dockers and Giants. Who am I? With all that information I've just given you, who is that footballer? 0429 913 913. Your name, suburb, and what you feel is the correct answer for your chance at a $50 Glastonbury's voucher. They're in Northbridge. Nice little lunch. They're open nearly all day, aren't they? Wayne, what's
2: the
0: hours?
2: They can go there for breakfast.
0: Beautiful.
2: Yeah. Don't worry about it. Then you'll be there. Watch, they would have had the soccer on this morning.
0: Yep.
2: There's a little foosball thing there they've bought in. And,
0: brilliant.
2: It's great.
0: Wayne,
2: great
0: setup. We go to the break. Massive news. Germany have been eliminated from the FIFA World Cup. Paraguay has beaten them in a penalty shootout.
2: Well, Paraguay are one of the third teams, aren't they?
0: Absolutely. And they've beaten Germany. They've taken out one of the top teams. That is a huge result.
2: Is that on penalties?
0: On penalties. 4-3. We're back after the break.
3: 2002, Bidia 2-4, 2-4, now 2-5. At to 2-5, going once, going twice. 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

0: Rolling Road, Berrigan Drive, and then at South Street on the northbound run on Quinlan Freeway, and a few cars around town, Row Highway northbound at the bypass Hazelmere and Rockingham Road, Paterson Road in Quinlan Beach. It's Travel Tuesday, which means one day of exclusive online deals at Flight Centre. 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
6: Welcome back to the show. A heap of text coming through answering the who am I. Most of them are correct. We'll announce the who am I at the end of the show and the winner. We won't give you the answer just yet. We'll give you a few more chances to win it. And the winner will be drawn at random. So keep firing your text in with what you feel is the correct answer. A few incorrect answers so far. Rhys Palmer, Tendai Mazungu, a couple of incorrect answers. I saw Rhys Palmer on Saturday. He was actually at the East Fremantle Life Members Luncheon that was at Shark Park as part of the day. A big day for the WAFL with the mental health round across both the men's and women's competition. We know mental health is something that was probably overlooked in previous generations, and asking people how they're going and dealing with their own mental battles. If we go back in time, our next guest is one who's very brave and honest about his own battles as a footballer and after his playing career ended. What a great player he was. Ken Hunter, Carlton Premiership player. He's been good enough to join us this morning. Gee, the Blues are playing well. Josh Fraser's come in and turned everything around for the Blues, and Ken Hunter joins us here on Sports Breakfast. Morning, Ken. Oh, Ken's just dropped out. Given the big pump up, we'll bring him back in a moment. The former Carlton defender, courageous. I'm not sure if this is a strange one. If he played now, we'd call him reckless, I reckon, but back when he played, it was very much throw yourself into the line of fire and good luck.
7: Yeah, running back with the ball, you know, don't care what's behind you.
6: You're expected to. The coach, yeah. If you didn't, well, you'd be sitting on the pine.
7: And he was no big brute. You know, he was a wiry bugger, you know, but he was a very good footballer. Very good, very strong hands, and fearless, fearless. And as you say, that in today's terms, maybe reckless. But, just a delight to watch. Took the big mark, had a good leap, especially when it hit the Carlton. It became a bit of a, what do they call them,
6: A cult figure.
7: Yeah, Kenny Hunter.
6: Who's comparable to Ken Hunter these days that you watch play? Maybe one to think about, because it's a hard question at short notice. But who's the Ken Hunter of the modern game? North Beach is the Collingwood of the PFL, Jacob. I'll leave that to stand as a comment. I don't follow the PFL as closely as others. I do like listening to Ollie and Seb on a Tuesday.
7: Maybe that's because they've been so successful for
6: a long time. That's generally the way it goes. But there's just, you know, sometimes it's the behaviour of the players or the coaches.
7: North Beach, was that Duckworth's?
6: Yes. Yeah, they won the A grade last year, didn't they?
7: Did they last year?
6: Yeah, won the A grade.
7: But I mean, they were...
6: Yeah, had a dominant period when a couple of
7: Johnny Duckworth
6: ago.
7: And Billy were there.
6: Great names in West Australian football, let alone the PFL. Ken Hunter's back with us, former Carlton Premiership player and former Claremont star as well. He joins us here on the show. Morning, Ken.
8: Good morning, guys.
6: Thanks for your time. Now, the Blues are on a roll. They've won six in a row. Josh Fraser's come in as caretaker, and I guess everyone wonders, is this a honeymoon period? Is it going to continue? But from the depths of despair in the first couple of months under Michael Voss, all of a sudden, as a Blues man, you'd be pretty happy with what you're seeing.
8: Oh, absolutely. I think we're all in that depressed state, Blues supporters, at the start of the year. That looked like a promising start. You know, we thought it would be a great year, but, unfortunately, it didn't start off the way that we wanted. I think the pressure was building, and it was building on the players and Michael Voss. And ultimately, Michael decided to step away and relieve the pressure. But I don't think we all expected that it was going to turn around like this.
7: Ken, you've got to be careful, but you've been here before, haven't you, when suddenly everyone gets excited?
8: We have.
7: So you've got to keep control.
8: Well, we have. We've been down this path many times, but

0: last one with David Teague when Integrava was caretaker coach. And, you know, it was the call of the Teague train, and everyone was up and about, and yeah, it just didn't continue. Unfortunately, we just fell away. But you know, and then you got Josh Fraser that's come in and he's won the last six, and he's reluctant to put his hand up to be the senior coach. And you know, it's, and the players are obviously playing for him at the moment. We've got a good mix of youth and experience. He's brought back George Hewitt and Blake Akers. Then you've got Jagar Smith, Harry Dean and Thomas Byrne all putting it. So we've got a good balance between youth and experience.
1: Well, what have you seen that Josh has offered? I mean, obviously you just said, you made then, that they're playing for him. Can you see any other things that have occurred in the way of game plan, or has he released them? You know, what have you seen that's made this little difference?
0: Yeah, well, I mean, it'd be a magic potion if you could name it, couldn't it? But it's a hard one because I think it's just having that freedom of the pressure that was there previously released, and just letting, you know, the young kids just go and play, and that obviously gives the senior players a bit of a lift as well. And I'm sure they made some tinkering around with the game plan, but when you see a kid like Harry Dean, the way he takes a footy and plays his footy for an 18-year-old kid, I mean, you've got to, if you're a senior player, you just got to admire the way he's going about it. Just lift yourself, because you can't let the kids show the way.
2: Yeah, he's a phenomenal talent, young Harry Dean. And Jacob Rudering's been out for a block of games now, and in previous generations of Carlton, if he's out, the Blues would struggle. But Jacob Rudering's absence hasn't been felt as keenly, and he's a first-year player. Jacob Smith's another one, second season, but missed his first with an ACL. So two young players there that could take Carlton forward, and that's what you're looking for as a supporter and a former player in your case, Ken.
0: Yeah, you know, definitely. Hopefully the future looks a bit brighter now. And you know, depending on who's going to coach next year, but I think if Josh gets going the way he is, he'd be mad not to put your hand up, because it's pretty hard to get a senior coaching role. And when it's an opportunity in front of you, maybe you've got to rethink about the way it's going, and maybe he's playing a good game. but, you know, and perhaps if he is reluctant, maybe they just look at giving him a one-year contract. I don't know, just to give him some sort of incentive to continue the way he is, but also commit to a one-year sort of deal. Who knows?
2: Yeah, it's a talking point, and he has at this stage said he won't apply for the job, so he needs to change his opinion at this stage. There was a list yesterday of potential candidates for the Blues. Jamie Graham was amongst those. Do they need a coach who's had previous experience, Ken, or do they need someone who's maybe a first-time coach? Because there seems to be a success with first-time coaches of more recent premiership sides.
0: Yeah, I think you might be right. I think sometimes when Ray Coleman has been a good example of this over the last 10 or 15 years. I mean, we've had Dennis Pagan, we've had Michael Malthouse, we've had Michael Boris, and we've had David Teague. You know, so the list goes on and on between experienced coaches to rookie coaches. So it's always a bit of a risk, I suppose, taking an unknown. But at the same time, there has been great success from coaches that have just come into the game, and or assistant coaches that have taken over. You look at Melbourne, with Kingy, the way he's going about it. So it'd be interesting, but for the time being, we're just enjoying the ride.
1: You mentioned about, you know, just releasing the pressure. It looks as though one bloke's got had a fair bit taken off his shoulders in Patrick Cripps, and the way that he's playing his footy now. He's getting near the end of the career. Is he someone that is going to sort of play a part of what's going to happen from here on in, or is it maybe that, okay, he might want to go and you get what you can for someone like that now?
0: Look, you know, I'll be surprised if he wants to go. I know he's got strong connections in West Australia, and he followed Ed, which is a kid, I think, but, he's so entrenched in the Carlton culture and the fabric of the Carlton Footy Club that it'd be hard for him to leave, unless he wants to. But from a Carlton's perspective, I mean, it'd be great to see him be a one-club player and finish out his career at Carlton Footy Club, however that might be, whether it's in the midfield up forward, who knows? But he's been such a great player that, he just deserves whichever way he wants his career to end is really up to him.
2: Ken Hunter's with us here on Sports Breakfast from a Carlton Premiership player. We're chatting the plight of the Blues. They've won six straight games under Josh Fraser, caretaker coach. Richmond this week probably brings back memories for you, Ken. Played in the Premiership against the Tigers in 1982. It's an old traditional rivalry at the MCG. Tigers are struggling a bit, but it gives Carlton a chance to win seven in a row.
0: It does. It does. Richmond, they've had the wood over us over the last few years. And particularly when those throughout those premiership years, and even when we seem to play in first up round, they've beaten us. But I think Carlton are on a roll. It's going to be hard to stop. It goes back to what it was like in '83 when they got on a roll mid season. They got all the way to the preliminary final and got beaten by Brisbane up in Brisbane. At the end of the first quarter, we looked like we're in the grand final. So, who knows? I mean, it's a long way from where we are at the moment, knocking on 10th, but, I think for us Carlton supporters, we've got no expectations. We're just enjoying watching the kids play and having a win along the way.
1: All right, away from Carlton, obviously Claremont was your side, and of course the 100th celebration at the moment. I know you're in Melbourne, and I don't know whether you've been able to get across and be involved in it all, but a great history from a great club.
0: It is. It's had some great players over many, many years. I know I've played 99 games there, just missed out on the 100th, but I've got some great memories, some great friends there, and some of the greatest players West Australian footy have come out of Claremont and continue to do so. So it's always been a great club. It was always a very much known as a social club back in my days. We were getting thrashed every week, but it was always well known for being the place to be from other clubs to come along and enjoy the social club at Claremont Footy Club because it's always a welcoming environment.
2: Hey, Ken, we had a mental health round in the Waffle over the weekend, and I know your work with the Fifth Quarter Foundation doing a lot of work in the mental health space and helping footballers transition when they come out of the game and move on with their life and, I guess, replacing the void that's there as former players. But is this something we should see more of? Do you applaud WA Footy for having a mental health round?
0: I do, and successful from your point of view?
2: I think so, yeah. It was something that was spoken about and clubs did various workshops to educate their players on mental health. So I think across the board, it can only be good if we can actually talk about our mental health and some of the challenges that are out there in society.
0: Absolutely, and I think past players have got could have a lot to say in that area as well. I mean, because, as we know, more and more players are coming out and talking about how difficult it is for them to transition out of the game. And I think it's through talking about it, it'll help normalise it, that people can expect that they may struggle when their professional career ends and look at ways that they can perhaps transition more successfully. But it's only through conversation that these sort of things can work. So I applaud the West Australian Footy for having a mental health round, and hopefully that's something that I can build on over the years. And it becomes a permanent fixture in the home and away round.
2: Let's hope it does. Hey, just as we say thank you and farewell, Ken, the Fifth Quarter Foundation, how can people check out the work that you're doing there?
0: That's great. If they log on to Fifth Quarter, which is fifthqtr.org.au, we have recently released HealthMate, an AI tool, which a lot of clubs around Australia are putting onto their website. And it's just helping community and sports clubs get information and support and where they can get support. So it's just a tool really trying to help people rather than wonder where to go or searching on the website about what's possible. They can go to this one platform and they can get all the answers there.
2: Brilliant. Fifthquarter.org.au. And as Ken mentioned, fifthqtr.org.au to check out the website. Ken, thanks for your time. Hopefully the Blues keep winning, and always a pleasure to have you on the show.
0: Good on you guys. Pleasure talking to you.
2: Ken Hunter with us here on Sports Breakfast. What a champion he was at the Tigers first, that's Claremont, and then the Blues, where he was a triple premiership player in the 80s. We're off to a break on the other side. Jacob Burns to join us as the Socceroos hope to go a step further in this tournament. It's elimination now. From here on in, there's no second chances. Tell that to Germany, who've been knocked out by Paraguay in a sensational penalty shootout. 4-3 it finished on penalties to Paraguay, so Germany, one of the favourites for the tournament, are gone in the round of 32. Stick with us.
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2: Great to have your company this morning. Busy show. We've spoken this hour with Liam Anthony, former North Melbourne player, and Ken Hunter was with us just before the break, former Carlton champion. Jacob Burns about to join us. We're going to chat the Socceroos. The draw with Paraguay, maybe that result looks a little bit better now because they've just taken care of Germany in a dramatic penalty shootout. So Germany are out at the round of 32 and Paraguay progress. For Australia to progress to the round of 16, they must beat Egypt. And that game is coming up in the early hours of Saturday morning. Let's welcome Jacob Burns, who's been very generous with his time throughout this tournament, which continues for the Socceroos with that match with Egypt a few days away. Morning, Jacob.
13: Morning, guys.
2: Gee, then let's start with that result that's very immediate. I'm not sure if you had a chance to sit down and watch it this morning, but a penalty shootout required. Paraguay scored first in regulation time. Germany equalised just after half-time, and then it was a real squabble. Penalty shootout required, and Germany, one of the favourites for the tournament, are done.
13: Yeah, I just caught the end of it, the penalty shootout, but it just shows you what we've talked about all along through the tournament, that anything can happen. You get into these stages against big powerhouse countries like Germany, but what a result for Paraguay, and just shows you, you know, the strength and how good that result was for the Socceroos.
1: Jacob, are you one that's keen to see so many teams in it? You know, there's a lot of talk about it. You know, we should just go back to what was 32, but from what you've seen, are you a fan?
13: I'm not really a fan of that many teams, to be totally honest, but, you know, seeing the smaller countries get through is always good, but you used to see that with only 32 teams, so, I wouldn't mind going back to the old system and the 32 teams, but it's here, and, you know, let's see where all these teams end up, but it has been a good watch.
2: Certainly has. So let's go back to last Friday, and the nation stopped to watch the Socceroos against Paraguay. Nil or draw, that was enough for us to finish second in the group and progress to the round of 32. And as we just mentioned, with Paraguay's win, perhaps that result looks a little bit better. What did you make of the performance?
13: Yeah, I thought it was a really professional performance. You know, after all the pressure and all the noise after the US game, you know, it seemed like the team, the staff, they knew what needed to be done from the get-go. It was a very controlled display. They certainly dominated with the ball and kind of, I think, showed everyone what we're capable of. You know, you're not always going to be able to dominate teams and create numerous chances, you know, especially against strong nations and strong teams and strong players. But they definitely did that. And again, a lot of changes. And I think that's a good thing. I think that a lot of boys are getting that their minutes, that experience, and it's going to be really important going into this game against Egypt. And if we get through that, really important going deeper into the tournament.
1: So, just from that, are you expecting more changes in this game? Because, you know, there's a couple like Patrick Beach has done so well, and, you know, what are you expecting Popper to do?
13: Yeah, I mean, we talked about it, I think, in the last couple of interviews, that the staff and Popper certainly studied their opposition. You know, he's talked about it quite recently, that, you know, every player on that 26-man roster is important and all play a role. And, you know, it will be, players will be selected based on, you know, how they've recovered, what they've done in training, how they are mentally, physically, but also, you know, how they match up against the opposition. And I'm sure there will be more changes. It's not uncommon for Pop, regardless of how well someone might have done in the game, to not start or come on at a later moment in the game if he feels though, and the staff feel as though that's what's going to get them the result and through to the next game.
1: So the style that we're going to get from Egypt, they're pretty fearless in the way they go, which a lot of those African nations are. So is it based on defence for us, or what sort of game style do you think that he will be looking at?
13: Yeah, I don't think they will have us under the pump like the US did as far as controlling the tempo. They are, like you mentioned, very unpredictable. They transition very, very quickly into attack. So I think we're going to have to be a bit like Paraguay there. If we are controlling moments of the game, be set up for any type of transition going forward. I know that there's been, you know, Mo Salah come off that. That's going to hurt them if he's not available through injury, because, you know, he's world-class and he's such a threat going forward. So I think it's going to be a cagey affair, and given it's, you know, the moment of the tournament and what's at the end of that, I think, you know, both teams are going to be a little cagey the way they set up and what they're going to do.
2: Voice of Jacob Burns, former Perth Glory captain and former Socceroo. We're chatting the plight of our national team at the FIFA World Cup. Egypt in the round of 32, also reflecting on the nil-all draw with Paraguay that secured a spot in the round of 32. Hard not to look too far ahead, because you've got to win the game in front of you, Jacob, and maybe as a player that's your attitude, but as fans, you're always looking, well, if we win this game, who are we likely to play? It's pretty ominous. If Australia win, they're going to play Argentina in all likelihood, so it certainly gets tougher the deeper Australia's likely to get into the tournament.
13: Yeah, for sure. I mean, and you only have to go back to the last World Cup to see how well we went against them. They obviously went on to win it. And we've been in that position before with Italy. They went on to win it in 06. So, yeah, I think, you know, that's what you want as a player, though. I know that many of the players have talked about that. You want to play the best. You want to play the best teams. You're at a World Cup, so you're not going to go through a tournament and not come up against the world's best players and the world's best teams. So they would be hoping, and I'm sure that many of the Australian players would be hoping that we do get Argentina if we manage to get through past Egypt.
2: And Egypt's form line does stack up. They had two draws, and they beat New Zealand pretty comfortably to finish second in their group. Belgium finished top of Group G, so they certainly are a formidable opponent. We can't look past them first.
13: Yeah, I think, you know, the worst thing to do would be to underestimate anyone at the World Cup in any country, because I think we talked about how this tournament will show how many of the countries have developed and gotten so good. And there's going to be a few surprises along the way, and I think we're going to see a few smaller nations go very, very deep in this competition and surprise everyone.
1: Put your coach's hat on. what changes can you see? I mean, does a Jackson Irvine hold his spot, or you know, what do you see a couple of changes being made?
13: Yeah, I'm sure there'll be changes, and that may be, like we mentioned before, it may be just purely fatigue, keeping guys fresh, you know, having an impact of players coming on. So I'm sure there'll be a few changes, but Jackson, I thought, did very, very well. I think that Pop may lean on a few experienced heads, given it's a little bit deeper in there. You know, the longer we manage to control the game against a team like Egypt, the better the chances, I think, of bringing on some explosive players, whether that's Mo Torre or, you know, Zalpardo and these type of guys may not start, maybe will come on and have a bigger impact.
2: Jacob Italiano, it'd be nice to see him again. He was out with injury for this last game. It'd be nice to see him again in the tournament as someone who's had a link with the glory in the past, Jacob, but missed the last game, and I guess he'll be one that we'll have to see with his injury and recovery, whether he's a chance to feature.
13: Yeah, I'm pretty sure. I think he had a message through the week. I'm pretty sure that his tournament's over. He wrote a message wishing the boys luck. So I don't think, unfortunately, we'll see young Jacob Italiano, a young guy that I know really well. And a guy that, yeah, as you mentioned, come through Perth Glory, along with Ali Chikadi. You know, that, yeah, it would have been great to see him go deep because I thought he's done very, very well in his early start to his national career.
2: Gee, the big names have come out at this tournament, haven't they, and scored goals. I mean, Lionel Messi's in unbelievable form for a guy who's just celebrated his 39th birthday. Cristiano Ronaldo scoring goals, Kylian Mbappe. I mean, from a World Cup point of view, you want to see the best players scoring and impacting games, and we've certainly seen that over the last couple of weeks.
13: It's quite incredible that we continue to talk about your Messi's and your Ronaldo's of the world. They've just seemed as though they've been doing it for so long. And, you know, it feels like not even last World Cup, the World Cup before, that we're saying how they're going to be able to replicate or do what they've been doing. But they've been dominating world football for, you know, a good 15 to 20 years, which is quite incredible. And, yeah, what a spectacle for fans to be out there, you know, seeing probably the two greatest players that will go down ever still scoring goals, going toe-to-toe.
1: Big match winners. Who is a match winner for us? You know, for us uninformed people, yeah, who do we look at?
13: Look, I think you can't go past our, you know, electric and powerful guys. I think Jordy Boss is someone that's world-class. I think that we're going to see that kid in one of the top teams, in the top five teams of one of the top five leagues in the world very, very soon. I mean, you look at his stats as far as what he's done at Feyenoord and from left back, you know, scoring 7 or 8 goals, if I'm not mistaken, and 11 assists. You know, there'd be a lot of scouts and a lot of big clubs tracking the likes of him. But, you know, we seem to have, this World Cup, uncovered huge threats in, you know, Irukunda, Conor Metcalf, Christian Valpardo. You know, the list goes on. I mean, even young Lucas Harrington. I know that many clubs are tracking him and Ali Chikadi and the performances they're putting in defence and off-set pieces. They're such a threat.
2: I must say, I saw Lucas Harrington do a media conference a day or so ago, and he is 18, so he's naturally going to look young, but very baby-faced and such a bright future for him. He's someone who's going to play a lot of football at international level and around the globe as well domestically. Hey, we're always looking at England. Doesn't matter what sport it is. We're always watching how the mother country's going. They've got Congo in their round of 32 game. 2 wins and a draw out of the group stage. I think you were big on them pre-tournament, Jacob. How are they tracking, do you think?
13: Yeah, look, they're going to be a threat. I think that they've got, you know, incredible squad and a very, very astute manager. I think it's really, they've always been their kind of own worst enemy when it comes to pressure and on the world stage. They certainly have the calibre and the players that can go a lot further in this tournament. I think that they will get through past Congo. Let's see where they go from there.
2: Argentina, Spain, are they still sort of the two teams to beat, or can you make a case for someone else?
13: To be honest, I watched France in their last game and against Norway, where there wasn't a lot to play for, but they certainly look like the ones to beat as far as their power and their explosiveness going forward. They break so quick through Dembele and Mbappe.
1: Well, they're in Germany. Well,